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0: bring out Pup Branston. 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
1: When you want a drink to cool your thirst,

0: gentlemen, as the final startling and breathtaking performance on this afternoon's program, and just before the grand and glorious finale, it gives me great pleasure to introduce to you the one, the only, the incomparable, world's most daring trapeze performer, Flyer Samson. Today, for the first time in history, Flyer Samson introducing his own original and sensational super trapeze stunt, the gigantic, colossal, giant swing flyaway. In addition to which, Flying Samson will perform 2½ somersaults onto that lofty swinging trapeze. The most difficult, the most spectacular, the most daredevil performance of all times, ladies and gentlemen, and you are about to witness it for the first time. So all eyes attention. I give you, high in the tent top, that supreme artist who refuses to use a net, the better to entertain you, Flyer Samson.
1: Barker. Oh, Barker.
2: Yeah, Ruby.
1: Do you think he'll make it?
2: Flyer? Yeah, you can't miss.
1: He missed twice yesterday.
2: Yeah, that was before he found his trouble. Did 8 in a row after he got the hang of it.
1: Barker, don't say that.
2: What, Ruby?
1: The hang of it.
2: Oh.
1: Do you remember what Harajala said?
2: Yeah.
1: Is Flyer wearing the white feather?
2: I can't see.
1: Well, he pins it at the belt, on the left side.
2: Yeah. Well, his left side's away from us. Anyway, his suit's so white, we couldn't tell.
1: Where's yours?
2: Huh?
1: Where's your feather?
2: Yes. Inside my ring jacket. Here, see.
1: Yeah.
2: That was a clever stunt, keeping your feather in your hair.
1: Yeah, it adds to my costume.
2: Well, he's getting ready.
1: Oh, I hope he makes it.
2: He will.
1: He missed twice yesterday.
2: Yeah, but he hadn't gotten the hang... hadn't gotten the idea yet.
1: And he used a net yesterday. We should use a net till he's sure.
2: Ah, he's sure. Now, ready now. Watch. You do the giant swing on that stationary bar. Let loose. Fly through the air in a 2½ somersault. Catch that swinging trapeze bar at the other end of the tent.
1: I know. Why, no, haven't I watched him practice for weeks?
2: Yeah, the trick is to catch that swinging trapeze at the other end of the tent.
1: Oh, I hope he's wearing that feather.
2: Here he goes. There's the giant swing. Once. Twice. Three. Four. Five. He's in the air.
3: Grab that bar!
1: Oh, Flyer!
3: Good Lord, what's happened?
4: Look at him! Look at him!
5: I told him to wear the white feather with the spot of blood.
2: Harajala!
4: He is wearing the feather.
5: And I told him to. Now look at him. Hanging there. Caught in the twisted trapeze rope. Hanging.

0: Excuse me. Oh, Ruby.
1: Barker, the feather. I couldn't find it in Plyer's dressing room.
0: Ruby.
1: Oh.
2: Come in, Miss, Ruby. I take it you're talking about the dead man's dressing room.
1: Why, yes.
2: Uh-huh. Thought so. Excuse me, please.
3: Murphy, cover Sampson's dressing room. Nobody in or out, right?
2: Now, Miss Ruby, suppose you tell me about the white fella.
0: Ruby, Police Inspector Guilfoyle. Inspector, this is Ruby Brooks.
2: Well, Ruby Brooks. I must say, you don't look a bit like your pictures on the billboards.
1: All right, wise guy. I don't have to stick around here and be insulted. I know my rights.
2: Insulted? My dear girl, what I meant was you're so much more attractive than those horrible posters they have up all over town, honestly.
1: I'll stow it. Barker, what's a copper doing in here?
0: Just asking questions, Ruby. Routine stuff, you know. Be nice to him.
2: Sure, Ruby. That's not a bad idea.
1: What do you want?
2: Just checking up. We run a pretty respectable town here.
1: And we run a pretty respectable circus, mister.
2: I'm sure you do. Except every now and then, somebody winds up in a casket.
1: Meaning what?
2: Oh, nothing.
1: You're trying to make something out of Flyer Sampson's death.
2: Nothing more than it really is.
1: Well, he died by accident, see? And if you want some witnesses, brother, just advertise for any one of those 1,100 people who saw him die.
2: They tell me Flyer Sampson was a first-rate acrobat.
0: He's the best in the business. I mean, he was.
2: They also tell me he was trying out a new trick today.
0: Yeah, new on the public. He's been working on it for 2 years.
2: And I also understand today's the first time he's tried it without a net.
1: So what if it is?
2: Strange, isn't it, that a man should die trying his new stunt for the first time?
1: I don't see anything so strange about it.

0: so strange about it?
1: No. You use a net for your trapeze act, don't you?
0: What's that got to do with it?
1: Well, I was just thinking. Flyer Sampson not using a net and perfecting a stunt nobody'd ever done before was liable to put out your spotlight, huh?
0: Now, look here, wise guy. If you're insinuating
2: that... Ruby. Now, take it easy, baby. Take it easy.
1: I wasn't insinuating anything, Ruby. I was merely telling you what I was thinking. Now, Barker.
2: Yeah?
1: What's your real name?
2: Jeff Kilby. People in the business call me Barker Kilby.
1: And the young lady?
2: She's my wife.
1: I see. I presume you performed as usual today, Mrs. Kilby?
0: Naturally. I have the high spot of the program.
1: I'm afraid I rather disagree with you. The high spot seems to have gone today to Flyer Sampson. Now, about the white feather. Well?
0: Barker, do we have to put up with this? After all, Flyer wasn't murdered.
1: Are you positive he wasn't murdered?
0: Of course I am. It was an accident. Ask anybody who saw it.
1: Then what's the white feather got to do with it?
0: Nothing. Nothing at all.
1: Suppose you let me decide.
0: I don't know what you're talking about.
1: Yes, you do, Ruby. Remember? The first thing you said when you come in here was... you couldn't find the white feather in Flyer's dressing room.
0: I don't remember.
1: A very bad memory. And why, Ruby, if you're Barker's wife, did you knock before coming in here?
2: Oh, yeah, just a habit. You've only been married 2 days.
1: I understand, Mr. Kilby. You've been married 2 years. You see, before I investigate a case, I always do the preliminary work beforehand.
2: Well, we didn't announce our marriage until a couple of days ago.
1: I see. Now, about the feather.
2: There's no feather.
1: I rather think there is. Isn't there, Ruby?
0: You're blame right there is, wise guy. In your hat. And you're talking through that.
1: In other words, you won't talk, huh?
0: We've got nothing to say. Now or ever. Flyer Sampson died by accident. And if you happen to find out he was murdered, we didn't have anything to do with it.
1: That the way you feel too, Barker?
0: Sure he does.
1: Barker?
2: Yeah. Now, that's the way I feel about it.
1: Very well. I realize I can't force you to tell me about the feather yet. But I'll be around. Sure. I'll be around. Go on.
3: Barker.
2: Maybe you shouldn't have talked to him like that.
3: It's gone. The feather isn't in Flyer's dressing room anyplace.
2: Are you sure?
3: I searched the whole place. It isn't in there. And it wasn't on Flyer when it happened.
2: He couldn't have destroyed it.
3: Oh, we both begged him not to, but he might have.
2: Yeah.
3: He laughed at us when we told him what Harold Jala said. Told us we were a couple of superstitious fools.
2: Yeah, I remember.
3: Oh, but he finally promised to wear the feather just to please us. Well, he didn't.
2: And now that what Harold Jala predicted has happened.
4: Harold Jala's predictions... always happen.
3: Arajala.
2: How did you get in here?
4: You've always taken me for a fraud. There's but one entrance to this room.
3: But you didn't come in that way.
4: No, I didn't, did I? How observing you are, Ruby.
2: What do you want?
4: Why, I just thought I should speak to you as a friendly gesture.
2: Speak to us about what?
4: About the white feather, the spots of blood.
2: Well...
4: it's a pity that Flyer Sampson ignored my warning.
2: The copper is right. Flyer was murdered.
4: To the contrary. You saw him misjudge his distance, rush the trapeze rope with his shoulder, and become twisted in its coils.
3: Because he wasn't wearing the feather.
4: Yes, exactly. Because he refused to take my warning. I told the three of you, wear the white feather of a baby swan, spotted with the blood of a dove, lest a horrible fate overtake you.
3: He did say that, Barker.
4: Flyer Sampson only laughed. Even when I gave him the feather for his own protection, he laughed.
2: But he took it.
4: Because I compelled him to.
3: But the feather isn't in his dressing room. Oh, where is it?

0: I have it.
1: You?
0: Yes. Here, you see.
2: Where did you get it?
0: Fly from Flyer Samson, naturally.
2: He gave it back to you?
0: Oh, no. I gave the matter much thought. I disliked his laughing at me. I told him what I saw in his future. I told him that he, and you, Barker, and Ruby, all have the same fate. Death by hanging. And that fate can only be avoided by wearing a white feather of a baby swan, spotted with the blood of a dove.
2: How did you get the feather back?
0: I took it back.
2: Took it back?
0: Yes. Flyer Samson was a fool. He wouldn't believe me. Called me a fraud. He said he wasn't superstitious.
3: You stole the feather from Flyer. You knew he'd die if he didn't wear that feather.
0: Certainly. I saw it in his future. Just as I've seen it in yours and Ruby's.
3: You killed him.
0: He killed himself.
3: No, you did. You knew he'd die if you took the feather.
1: Parker.
0: He laughed at me. I do not like being laughed at.
3: Why, you dirty rat.
1: Parker!
3: You killed him just as sure as if you strung him up yourself.
1: Parker, that knife!
0: Don't come any closer with your knife, Barker.
1: No, Barker, no, no!
3: I always knew you were a rat.
0: I regret it if you kill me.
3: I've never regretted killing a snake in my life.
0: Keep back. Keep back.
1: Barker, no!
2: Flyer wasn't wearing his feather because he stole it from him. To revenge himself because Flyer wasn't superstitious.
1: Barker, he did.
2: Yeah, no loss.
1: Oh, why did you do it?
2: He had it coming. Flyer Samson was the best man in the business.
1: But that cop, he's still hanging around someplace.
2: We gotta beat it.
1: Where to?
2: I don't know. Anywhere, but we gotta beat it.
1: I'll go with you.
2: Go pack your things.
1: No time for that, Barker. That cop may be back any minute now.
2: I guess I lost my head. Seen him standing there, holding Flyer's feather.
1: Oh, come on. Got any dough?
2: Yeah, a couple of hundred.
1: I've got 50. Thank heavens I've got it with me. Come on, we've got to get ahead of that car.

0: Oh, Barker, we shouldn't have taken this plane.
1: Yeah, it's the fastest way to cover a long distance.
0: I know, but so much money.
1: You want to get away, don't you?
0: Of course. But what are we going to do when the cash runs out?
1: We'll get a job.
0: Walking tight wires and swinging from tent pops, I suppose.
1: Now, we'll go to Europe.
0: Sure, on $300.
1: Stop worrying, will you? You give me the willies.
0: Oh, you just use your head.
1: I'll start that I told you so business, and so help me, I'll make you wish you'd kept your trap shut.
0: All right. What are your plans when we get to Frisco?
1: We'll hide out in a cheap room in a house. Keep indoors most of the time.
0: I'm going to enjoy this.
1: Well, you didn't have to come along.
0: Maybe I'd be better off if I hadn't.
1: Oh, now, baby, take it easy. I didn't mean it. I just never been on the lam before.
0: Well, I have, and I don't like it.
1: Yeah, there's the airport. Yeah, we're on the grounds.
0: Better hop a cab as soon as we can.
1: Right. Now, here we are.
0: Barker.
1: What, baby?
0: Look out this window. Careful, he'll see you.
1: Who'll see me?
0: Look for yourself.
1: That cop, Guilfoyle.
0: How did he get here ahead of us?
1: Yeah, how?
0: He's watching for us to get off the plane. Oh, what are we going to do?
1: He'll never get me.
0: Barker, think of something.
1: Easy, baby. Pilot just stepped out of the cabin.
0: What are you going to do?
1: You just wait and see. All right, brother. This is a gun in your ribs. Now get back there at those controls and see how fast you can get this plane into the air again.

0: Ruby! Ruby! Ruby, wake up!
1: Oh, Barker. Oh, you frightened me.
0: Quick, the fire escape.
1: What?
0: I saw him.
1: Who?
0: Guilfoyle, the cop.
1: He see you?
0: Yeah, I think so. Come on, leave everything. You got the door?
1: What's left?
0: And come on, now the fire escape.
1: Get this window open.
0: Hurry now, out the window.
1: Parker, look down below.
0: Go up, Ruby. They haven't spotted us yet.
1: Half a dozen cops down there.
0: Yeah.
1: How did that smart cop get on our trail?
0: Yeah, I don't know. 6 weeks on the run and he's still right behind us. Come on, baby. Here's the rooftop.
1: Parker.
0: Come on, come on.
1: Parker, I forgot the feather.
0: Oh, come on, come on. There's no time for that.
1: I've got to go back and get it.
0: No, no, no. I haven't got time. Besides, Harajal is dead. Nothing can happen to us now.
1: Oh, Parker.
0: Come on, baby. Hurry. Along these roofs until we can find a place to get down.
1: Parker, I'm
0: frightened. Take it easy. They won't get us.
1: Hunted like this. Always hiding.
0: Now this way, Ruby. Over here.
1: I should have brought that feather. You know what Harajal said.
0: He's dead. The spell's broken.
1: It wasn't a spell. It was something he read in our futures. He said that because you and I and Flyer Samson were born on the same day that...
0: Oh, I have to jump here. One building to the other. Just a couple of feet. Here. I'll go first. There. Now, come on, Ruby. Just a couple of feet.
1: All right. But it's so dark.
0: Can you see me all right?
1: Yes. Oh, Barker, maybe there's still time to get the feather.
0: Nuts. Just because Flyer Samson got his neck caught in that trapeze is no sign we're going to end up the same way. Come on now.
1: All right.
0: Now, just give a good jump. Yeah, that's it. Ruby!
2: Lord, those wires around her neck. Ruby!

0: What's this? Someone's been in my room. Someone searched it.
1: That cop. Yeah, that filthy copper. He's tailing me. I gotta get out. Gotta get out of here. Hop a freight. Yeah, that's it. I gotta get out before it's too late.

0: Yeah. Luck was with me. Only one boxcar and open door. I made it just in time.
1: Yep. Better close the door.
0: Yeah, no. Yeah, it's safe now. No one followed me. I'm sure of that. Tired. Running from that copper. Better find a place I can lie down. Rest. Yeah, that's what I need. Yeah, lucky to find an open boxcar with no one in it.
2: But there is someone, Barker.
0: Who's that?
2: Don't you recognize my voice?
0: It's so dark in here.
2: You remember Barker?
0: Who are you? Who are you, I say? I've got a gun.
2: Then why don't you use it?
0: Yeah, I will.
2: You couldn't miss in this small place, could you, Barker?
0: Who are you? What kept me from hitting you?
2: Your knife was more effective, remember?
0: Alajala.
2: Do you have the white feather, Barker?
0: Alajala. No, no.
2: Give me the feather.
0: No, no, anything but that.
2: I gave it to you once. I want it back again.
0: No.
2: Then perhaps I can convince you.
0: No, keep away from me. Don't touch me.
2: You can't see me, can you, Barker?
0: No, keep away.
2: There. You feel me? Now, hand me the feather.
0: Here.
2: Thank you, Barker. Now, I have all three of them.
0: Let go of me. I'm getting out of here.
2: Are you going to jump, Barker?
0: Keep away. Keep away from me.
2: We're picking up speed.
0: Keep away. Don't touch me again.
2: We'll soon be moving too fast for you to jump. You better do it now.
0: Yeah, I will.
2: You don't want to stay here with me, do you, Barker?
0: No. Oh, you got the others. You'll never get me.
2: You did jump. Poor Barker. And how pretty you look, hanging back there on that mail hook.

0: You have heard Superstition Be Hanged, the 17th tale of dark fantasy by Scott Bishop, originating in the studios of WKY. Ben Morris was heard tonight as Barker, Irmé Ray played Ruby, Garland Moss was the fortune teller, and Muriel Schofield was Detective Kurt Guilfoyle. Next Friday at the same time, listen to Scott Bishop's 18th story in this dark fantasy series, Pennsylvania Turnpike, the weird and exciting tale of an aged hitchhiker who, strangely enough, refused to accept a ride in any car which did not have a person with red hair as an occupant. Tom Paxton speaking. Dark Fantasy comes to you from Oklahoma City. This is the National Broadcasting Company.
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8: Good evening. This is Peter Loring. If you like mystery and suspense, if your tastes run to the macabre or the supernatural, if sweetness and flight bores you, then, my friends, you've come to the right place. I promise you, there is nothing sweet and very little light here in a Mystery Playhouse.

away on some lonely promontory and meets a strange old fellow, lonely as the hermit. His home a cave, hollowed from a rocky hillside. His only companions a pack of evil-looking, evil-smelling dogs. It has been said that no tale of mystery or horror of this world or the next has escaped the hermit's knowing gaze. He knows more than the hermit does, and he's going to tell you his latest as we take you to the hermit's

0: your lights. 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He was just an ordinary man, vice president of a small town bank. He experimented in his basement just as a hobby, and quite by accident he stumbled upon a secret so amazing, so terrifying that, listen.
1: Bill, a boy 18 years of age can surely think of something to do besides keep the funnies all day long. Where's your father? He was ready.
2: Oh, he's down the basement.
1: Good heavens. Didn't you tell him to come up?
2: Yeah, half an hour ago. He said...
1: Sure, he'll be right up. Well, you tell him if he doesn't come up, he won't get any dinner.
2: Yeah, serve him right.
1: That man. The only time he can be here when his family's all here, he hides downstairs in that awful old basement.
3: Hey, Pop! Dinner!
1: Bill, the neighbors!
3: Pop! Last one of the tables gargantuan's uncle.
1: Oh, where's man?
4: Edgar, dinner is ready.
5: Coming.
1: And the dinner getting all cold. Honestly, sometimes I feel like going down there and throwing all that paraphernalia of your father's into the trash can.
2: Yeah, it'd take more than one trash can to hold all that junk.
1: Well, what does he do down there? Will anyone tell me?
2: Oh, he just potters around with chemistry and electricity.
1: What does he accomplish? Smokes up the house with those horrid-smelling chemicals, burns out fuses.
2: Yeah, but maybe he'll invent something someday that'll make us all rich.
1: For 3 weeks now, I've been trying to get him to fix that towel rack in the bathroom. He always has...
2: You don't expect a great scientist like Dad to bother with a towel rack, do you?
1: Bill, get your hands out of the olives. Wait till your father gets here. Suppose I'll have to attend to it myself, like everything else around here.
6: You're referring to the broken screen in the bedroom window, Catherine. I was planning to get at it right after dinner.
1: I was referring, Edgar, to the towel rack in the bathroom.
6: So, what about it?
1: Every morning for 2 weeks, I've mentioned the towel rack at breakfast, and every time you've said I'll fix it tonight.
6: I said I'll fix it, and I'll fix it. My, everything looks good. Pass your plate, Kathy.
1: Edgar, you haven't washed your hands.
6: Hmm? Are they clean?
1: You've been fooling around down in that old dirty basement with heaven knows what. I'm not going to eat out of any dirty plates you've touched with those hands. Honestly, Edgar, you're worse than William was when he was...
6: No, I've just been adjusting some electrical equipment. I haven't been working with hydrochloric acid or typhoid germs. All right, I'll wash them in the kitchen.
1: Getting this family down to the dinner table on Sunday is harder than doing a week's wash. And don't dry your hands on my tea towel.
6: What's that, Kathy?
1: I said, don't use my clean tea towel. Oh, how I would like to have just one Sunday dinner where I didn't have to go around and corral you. Father's the worst of all.
6: Where is it? What'd you do with it?
1: What?
6: Where's that pan of water? Pan of water I left on the windowsill.
1: What?
6: 3 days ago, I put a pan of water in the kitchen window. Now it's gone.
1: Well, I threw it out.
6: Threw it out? I was saving it for an experiment.
1: But it was just a pan of water, so I poured it down the sink.
6: Catherine, I told you to save that. It was full of organisms I was saving for an experiment.
1: It was perfectly empty, except for the water.
6: Microscopic organisms. Amoeba, spirogyrum things. Can't see them without a microscope. Now I'll have to get some more stagnant water.
1: Never mind your stagnant water. Sit down and eat.
6: That makes me sore. Man can't have anything around here.
2: No use crying over a spilled spirogyrum, Bob.
6: I was talking to your mother.
2: I'm sorry.
1: Now, let's not have any arguments, especially over anything so silly.
6: Silly? That's all the credit a man gets for trying to advance science.
1: All right, Edgar, dear. Let's postpone advancing science until after dinner.
6: Man works all week, comes home, tries to relax with a nice, quiet hobby down in the basement where he won't bother anybody. His family throws his specimens.
1: Edgar, I don't see why you don't take up a hobby that'll at least get you out in the open air. You're cooped up in that old bank all week. And then down you go into the basement, breathing heavens knows what kind of poison gas.
6: Kathy, are you going to start that again? I'm not going to work with poison gas. I'm not going to blow up the house. Now, let's eat our dinner.

0: Oh, what, Bill?
1: What are you working on now?
0: Oh, I'm going to tell you the truth, son. I don't really know.
1: Say, you've got a lot of new stuff down here in the basement, Pop. Hey, what's this?
0: No, don't touch it. Shortwave diet, sir.
1: Yeah? How much did it cost? Hey, does Mom know about it? Does she, Pop? Huh?
0: The bank took over this equipment from a doctor that went broke. I got it very cheaply. I don't mind if you watch, Bill, but please don't talk.
1: All right. Hey, whatever became of that substitute for rubber you were working on?
0: Well, that was the darndest thing. Turned out to be a sort of butterscotch fudge.
2: Pretty good, too.
1: I'll be done. Have you still got the formula?
0: I didn't write any of it down. I just mixed things together.
1: Well, the funny thing, you know, Dot was trying to make fudge the other night for Sydney, and she got a substitute for rubber.
0: Milligrams.
1: Hey, what's in this big barrel, Pop?
0: CCH. Toothpaste.
1: Toothpaste? A whole barrel full of toothpaste?
0: Oh, it's not quite full. I thought I could save us some money by making our own toothpaste.
1: So you made 20 years' supply.
0: Oh, it tastes pretty awful. But it worked, though. Remember how stained this elk's tooth on my watch chain was? Now look.
1: Gee. Gosh, if you could only add peppermint flavor or something.
0: Well, to tell you the truth, Bill, I'm a little tired of working with toothpaste. This new experiment has gotten me quite interested.
1: And what is it?
0: I may be wrong, but something I've worked out in that glass bottle seems to make things grow very rapidly.
1: What do you mean?
0: Well, last week I took some one-celled forms and put them in the bottle in that solution. Then I exposed them to some rays from the diathermy. Somehow, it seemed when I looked at them through the microscope several days later, they were 8 or 10 times bigger. A lot bigger than I've ever seen cells like that get.
1: Maybe you've got something there, Pop.
0: Maybe something they can do in any of the big labs, but that's sort of interesting to me.
1: Well, whip me up a great big amoeba, will you, Pop? I'll lay it on the zoology teacher's desk like an apple.
0: The trouble is, I don't remember exactly what I had in the solution or the exact setting of the diathermy machine. In other words, there are too many variables.
1: Uh-huh. Hey, you know, Pop, it's guys like you fooling around in basements that really make the important discoveries. You know, you try the impossible and accidentally make it work.
0: Oh, really?
1: Yeah. Pop, can I take the car?
0: Well, all right. Be in early.
1: Okay, Pop. Thanks a lot.
0: Copper sulfate, 12 grand. Well, better make it 14 for good measure.
1: Oh, hiya, Pop. Oh, I thought you were going to a show with Mom.
0: Bill, take a look at this here in the tube.
1: Oh. Good gosh. What is it?
0: I don't know. It grew in there.
1: Well, it's sort of a grayish-white blob. About the size of an egg.
0: Day before yesterday, it was only half that size.
1: Well, what did you put in there in the first place?
0: Something I found in some stagnant water. I added a sort of salt solution to water in the tube and rigged up this device that sends a current through the water.
1: Well, the neighbors are kicking. There isn't a radio on the block that'll get anything but static.
0: I'll invent something to stop that static.
1: Yeah, or turn off the machine.
0: Well, I couldn't do that. It'd ruin the experiment.
1: Look at that thing.
0: Doesn't it look as though eyes were forming on it, one on each side?
1: Yeah, but they aren't the same size.
0: I've looked through a couple of dozen books on zoology, and there's nothing like it in any of them.
1: Well, maybe it's a polywog that went wrong. Well, you're not going to a movie then, huh? Huh, Pop?
0: Hmm?
1: A movie?
0: Oh, no, I'm a little tired. Here, you take your money.
1: Oh, I got a date. Well, I'll see you and your pal in the test tube later.
0: July 8th. My specimen continues to grow. It now is a shapeless mass the size of a cantaloupe, and I've had to put it in a much larger container. Those definitely are eyes on the side of it. They follow me as I move around the basement. I've taken to locking the door. The thing might alarm Kathy if she should come down here. Very good dinner to the North South.
3: How would you know, Edgar? You barely touched it.
0: Well, I'm sorry, dear. I've had a lot on my mind. The bank examiner's been there the last 3 days.
3: Yes, I know. But that hasn't been worrying you. If I didn't know what the real trouble was, I suspect you of being afraid they'd discover you juggled a book. Now that we can talk just between ourselves, Edgar, why don't you let your experiment go for a while?
0: Now, Kathy.
3: Please, Edgar. How are you supposed to be relaxed? You're nervous.
0: Nothing of the kind. I feel fine.
3: You know that's not so. You're pale and thin. Why, I'll bet you've lost 15 pounds the last 2 weeks. You never were exactly overweight, you know.
0: Kathy, I wish you'd stop fussing at me.
3: I'm not fussing at you. I just think you ought to stay out of the basement.
0: Why?
3: Why? Because I don't think it's good for you to be down there so much.
0: Can't a man have at least one place where he can be away from everyone, a place where he can think?
3: Esther, I never said a word as long as I didn't think it wasn't interfering with your health. But you're spending hours down there. Why, most of the time, you don't get to bed before 3 and 4 o'clock. Now, don't look at me like that, Edgar. It's for your own
0: good. Stop talking to me as though I were a child.
3: Just see how nervous and unstrung you are, Edgar. What is it you're working on? What are you doing down there, Edgar?
0: Nothing, nothing. I'm building infernal machines. Now, will you let me alone? Just let me alone. That's all I ask. Let me alone.
4: It's growing every day. This whitish, bulbous lump of protoplasm. Its eyes are larger now. They don't blink, but stare. They focus on me at basement. I turned out all the lights, but I can still see the eyes. They glow in the dark with a green phosphorescence. The rest of the body, if I may call it a body, looks soft and pulpy, and muscular like a snake's. It has no appendages as yet. No legs, no claws, just this bulbous, writhing, palpitant mass. It fills me with horror to look upon it. I should destroy it, but I can't. I owe it to science to let it develop. It seems to have stumbled upon some means of stimulating growth. It derives its nourishment from the solution in which it grew. Whether it must live in water or not, I don't know. I put a larger lock on the door as a precaution against I know not what. The thing is helpless now. It has outgrown the large jar it was in before. It's now in a large aquarium tank sealed on all sides. No one knows it's here except me. I wonder, should I tell someone?
3: Worried about your father.
1: Well, Pop, how come?
3: He didn't go to the bank.
1: No, worried about that.
3: I wish he would. He's down in the basement. Maybe he's not going to work today. Check on that, sir. Bill, do you have any idea what he's doing now?
1: No, he won't tell me a thing about it. He sure changed a lot lately. He used to like to talk about his experiments, only then none of us would listen, or else we'd make fun of him.
3: Well, sometimes, Bill, I shouldn't say this, but...
1: But what, Mom?
3: Sometimes I think your father's mind is affected.
1: Him? Oh, no, no. Well, he just got interested in something. Everybody that has a hobby does it sooner or later. Well, I bet in 2 weeks he'll give the whole thing up and never touch any of that equipment again.
3: He's heading for a nervous breakdown. Bill, I've never come across anything like this before since I've known your father. He's been hard working, yes. But he's always had time for me and for you children. He's never been cross or cranky before. I'm worried about his job.
1: Vice president, ain't he?
3: Yes, but even vice president gets by. And it's not going to work. Well, I'm going to see if I can find out what's the matter. He run along to school.
1: Okay, Mom. I gotta get my book.
0: What do you want?
5: It's nearly 9 o'clock.
0: What of it?
5: Can you afford to spend so much time away from the bank?
0: I've given that place enough of my time for 16 years.
5: I know. Don't get there. I hate to see so many years of hard work just thrown away.
0: Catherine, I'm busy. Now go away.
5: Edgar, never talked like that to me before.
0: Well, I am now.
5: What are you doing that makes you so strange? What have you got down there, Edgar? There's something down there that you don't want me to see, isn't there?
0: You've got the entire house to do with as you please. Haven't I the right to do as I please with the basement?
5: There's something down there that's destroying your health and the happiness of our children. I've got a right to see it.
0: Catherine, don't go down there.
5: I shall.
0: Catherine, you're not going to set foot inside this basement.
5: Just reason why?
0: Because I said no.
5: That's no reason.
0: I warn you, Catherine, stop pushing.
5: Let me come down. Edgar, let me come down.
0: I warn you, Catherine, stop it or you'll be sorry. You made me do this. I didn't want to do it. But you made me.

0: went to the bank. Then for days and days, since the morning he struck her, he and his wife have not spoken. A dark shadow hangs over the once happy Randall home. His Edgar Randall is still obsessed with the evil thing locked in his basement laboratory.
1: Be submerged anymore. I shut off the current and the wave machine, hoping it would die. It didn't. I exposed it to the air. It still lives. It breathes. It's now in a large tub with a heavy iron grating across it. It fills the tub and is still growing. I haven't fed it anything yet. I wonder what it lives on. It keeps staring up at me from the tub, rolling its two oily-looking eyes. One as big as the mouth of a cup, the other the size of a cow's eye. That grayish-white body is now tinged with a revolting pale green. The flesh, if it is flesh, is shot through with tiny purple veins. The entire shapeless mass writhes in the tub, wheezing in the most sickening manner. What are you staring at? Are you trying to get out? Is there a mind in that sickening mass of throbbing flesh? Do you feel? I'll see. I'll prod that revolting hulk of yours with a stick. You feel that? You do feel it. The squishy body draws within itself. What are you? A fish or an animal? Or something the like of which has never lived before? A hideous sight. I should have killed you when you were small, a tiny blob inside of a bottle. You can't get out. No, you can't lift that crate. You must stay in that tub. Stay till I get up nerve enough to kill you. I've got to go upstairs now. Stay there. In your tub. There in the dark.

0: Edgar? Is that you, Edgar? Oh, you're in bed, thank goodness. I thought maybe you'd gotten up and gone down to the basement again. Well, they have done that, you know. Gone to bed till I was asleep and then gotten up. Thought I heard somebody out in the hall.
1: It's coming,
0: too quiet to be even. Sounded like you walking in slippers.

0: Edgar, wake up.
1: Huh?
0: It's Bill. I heard him scream.
1: Oh, you were dreaming.
0: Something is the matter. I'm going.
1: Kathy, come back to bed.
0: Edgar, let me go. Something's happened to
1: Bill. He's just had a nightmare. That's all. He's all right.
0: If you don't let go of me, I've got to teach the child all right.
1: He's all right. You don't hear him now, do you?
0: Well, I never heard him scream like that before. I wish you'd...
1: Always getting excited. Always jumping to conclusions. Kathy, come back. Come back. No. No, it's impossible.

0: good Lord. I'm coming, Kathy. I'm coming, Kathy.
1: Get it off of me.
0: Kathy, what is it?

0: I didn't do it. I tell you.
1: You don't deny that you were found in your son's room lying beside your wife's body?
0: It was this thing. You crawl out of the basement, I just...
1: This thing you refer to, you haven't been able to describe it. Was it an animal, a snake, or what?
0: I don't know, I told you. It was in the basement and it got out. It was in there for weeks.
1: Had anyone seen it but you, Mr. Randall?
0: Oh, nobody.
1: Mr. Randall, how do you expect these intelligent men and women on the jury to believe in the existence of such a creature as you describe? A mass of flesh. No arms, no legs, no head. Just two green eyes set in a pulpy, palpitating, shapeless body.
0: That's what it was.
1: And you would have us believe that this jellyfish had the power to smother your son, an active, athletic high school boy, and then wrap its shapeless mass around the head of your wife, an able-bodied woman, and smother her also. I ask you this, Mr. Randall. Where is this monster?
0: I don't know. I don't know.
1: I waste my time and the time of this jury and this court. The defendant leaves you no choice, ladies and gentlemen. You must believe him. You must believe his story. This fantastic yarn about this test tube Frankenstein. Or you must condemn him. Condemn him to the death as a conscienceless killer who smothered the breath of life from his son and from the woman who was his loyal and devoted wife. Which, I ask you,

0: Pleasant fellow, didn't he? I don't think we've heard the last of him either. I have an idea that our friend the hermit will pay us another visit soon. Oh, but wait. Don't go. Not yet. Not until we visit the green room, where the players are rehearsing our next performance at the Mystery Playhouse. Follow me, please.
1: Will you have a polo, dear Liza, dear Liza? Will you have a polo, dear Liza, polo?
2: How very kind of you, dear Henry. I most certainly will. I'll have three or four or maybe more.
1: But you take me old tube.
2: 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Have one. 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

0: the dim-lit parlor, the old fortune teller and the doctor talk in hushed tones. River noises drift into the room. Dr. Elliot is anxious to leave. His wife waits for him in their car, parked outside the squalid house.
1: The boy will walk again, Doctor.
2: There's nothing to fear. His leg will mend perfectly.
1: Oh, thank you, Doctor. Thank you.
2: Well, I think I'd better go. My wife is waiting for me in the car outside.
1: Oh, Doctor, may I... Perhaps I might read your palm. Such fine, strong hands have mended my grandson's bones. Let me speak the future written in your hands.
2: Well, all right.
1: Let's see. We see a fine, strong life. Tells a rich story. For you, the surgery was natural. Yes, when you were young, you mended a bird's broken wing. You grew happy in the strength you gave to others. You were content in the strength of your young hands and your work for a time. Oh, yes, you met someone you loved. Your marriage. Then a great cloud settled over you. This cloud is in your life now. It fills you with fear. Something that you scarcely admit to yourself. Wait. I do not understand it clearly. It is... Now I see it. It is... No.
2: What is it? Tell me.
1: I see something terrible.
2: What are you saying? Tell me what is written in my head. I must know.
1: Go, I tell you. You know too well what I see in your hand. Go, and never come here again. There's death in your hand.

0: Mary, and I must get some air.
1: They're expecting us, John. Carl Czerny and all his friends.
0: Yes, yes, I knew, Mary. Please, just for a few minutes. Let's go over to the water there, near the wharf.
1: John, you haven't been listening to me. Is something wrong? Was everything all right?
0: I can't understand what she meant. What did she see?
1: The gypsy walk. See where, John?
0: In my hands. She saw something horrible written in my palm. She spoke of my childhood, about meeting you, my love of surgery. Everything she saw was the truth. And then suddenly she screamed. She refused to go on, talked of death.
1: Oh, John, don't think about it. The woman was half crazed with fear for her grandchild. John, listen to me. Let's go to the party. Carl Czerny's there. I know he can help. He's just back after years of study abroad, working in the occult sciences. Black magic, palmistry. Perhaps he can...
0: Look at the water, Marion. How tranquil and yet how black it is. Down there. Lean out here. You will see. There. There.
1: John, are you listening?
0: See those lights flashing on and off down there in the water? Luminous. Each with its shining battery.
1: I don't see anything, John. It must be your imagination.
0: John!
1: John! John, what are you doing? You're going to push me in, into the water. And look in your eyes. You won't try to push me in to drown me. You will, won't you?
0: I don't know. I don't understand what's happened. I felt an irresistible urge suddenly. And then you scream. I realized how nearly I pushed you over the edge.
1: You talk as though you had no control over yourself. As if you were an automaton. A tool in someone's hands.
0: Someone's hands. Perhaps my own, Marion. Perhaps that's what the gypsy saw. What she wouldn't tell me. Yes, that must be it. Oh, Marion, please try to understand. I don't know what happened just now. I can't even try to explain. You said before that Carl Czerny was at the party. He's returned here after years of study abroad. Perhaps he could tell me. Perhaps he might know the answer.
1: Tell you what, John?
0: You said he was a student of palmistry. Perhaps then he can tell me what is written in my hands.
2: I see the brilliant hands of a great surgeon. I see skill, certainly. A quick, decisive mind. And I see...
0: What else do you see?
2: I see also something tragic.
0: Tell me what it is, Trini.
2: I see also death in your hands.
0: Death. That's what it is. Death at my hands. That's what she saw, too, the gypsy. That's why she feared for her grandson's life. It is there, written, enticed, burnt into my hands. Death! And earlier this evening, at the water's edge, I nearly pushed Marion in. She said it. I was an automaton, a tool in someone's vast scheme, greater than all of us, driving me, forcing me to fulfill the prophecy written here in these hands. Death!

0: back, John? Such a terrible headache.
1: All right, Marion.
0: Oh, that's better. Thank you, John.
1: I'm glad we left the party early. Here, sit down in this chair. Oh. You're tired. I'll get something for you from my cabinet.
0: You sure you can find it in the dark?
1: No, there's no need to put on the lights. I'll find them.
0: Did you speak to Carl tonight, John?
1: Yes, I spoke to him.
0: What did he say?
1: Nothing, Marion. Nothing at all.
0: He was very charming tonight, wasn't he? He was reading everyone's poem. He's really very brilliant, John.
1: Yes, I know.
0: Do you know what he told me?
1: What, Marion?
0: He took my hand and read my poem, and he told me of my meeting you, of our marriage, problems we've had, the joys. But then he said something I didn't quite understand. He said he saw your name, John. Your name, written at the end of my lifeline.
1: My name?
0: Yes. What do you think he meant? Your name, written at the end of my lifeline?
1: My name? That means that... Oh, it couldn't. No, it means nothing. Nothing. I don't know what it could mean.
0: Someone said it meant life together, John. You and I, together until the end.
1: Yes, that must be it. Here, Marion, take this pill. Now, don't think about it. Take this. It'll cure your headache.
0: What is it, John?
1: Oh, just an aspirin. Why?
0: Let me have that bottle. Here. Put the light on. This isn't aspirin. It isn't the aspirin bottle, John. Look at it. It's poison. You were trying to give me poison.
1: No, Marion, no.
0: You were. Oh, get away from me. You were trying to kill me. That's it. You are trying to kill me. You must be mad, John. Twice tonight you've tried to kill me. First down at the wharf, you tried to push me in the water, and now this.
1: Marion, I swear to you, I didn't know. Listen to me.
0: Listen to you. No, I'm going. Getting out of here. I've got to get away from you. Anywhere. I'll go away with Carl. He asked me to go with him, but I refused, saying I loved you, wanted to be with you. Be with you? You would murder me. Don't come near me. Don't you dare!
1: Marion, wait. Don't go. Marion! Oh, Marion. Oh, no. Was I trying to kill her? No, not Marion, my wife. Isn't there any other way? I love her. Maybe it doesn't have to be her. Perhaps my name at the end of her lifeline does mean life together. My hands say death, but not her death. Death. Perhaps there is another way out. Perhaps someone else will serve to fulfill the prophecy. Perhaps if I kill someone else, someone, anyone, then maybe I shall obtain release. Yes. Yes, that is my answer. I must kill someone.
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0: the hospital. He has had no sleep. A thought keeps burning itself into his brain, torturing him.
1: Can I kill someone else? Not Marion, can I? Who will notice what I'm about to do? So much death here in the hospital. All that is needed is a simple error, a miscalculation, the merest slip of the scalpel. And I'm free, released from the fate that is written here in these hands. But I am a doctor, a physician. I have sworn.
2: I swear by Apollo, the physician, and Aesculapius, and Hygieia, and Panacea, and all the gods and goddesses, that according to my ability and judgment as a physician, I will keep this oath forever and this stipulation.
1: The Hippocratic Oath. The oath of a physician to his profession. The oath I swore to uphold. But I cannot listen, I cannot. Marion's death is written in my hand.
2: This I swear. Into whatsoever house I enter, I will go unto them for the benefit of the sick, and will abstain from every voluntary act of mischief and corruption. This I swear.
1: Into whatsoever house I enter, I will go unto them for the benefit of the sick, and will abstain from every voluntary act of mischief and corruption. This I swear. This I swear. Hello. Nurse. Nurse. This is Dr. Elliot. Prepare the patient in surgery A immediately for operation.
3: Dr. Elliot.
4: Yes?
3: Brilliantly done, Dr. Elliot. May I congratulate you? That was a most magnificent operation.
4: Thank you, Lowell.
1: Yes, it was a brilliant and magnificent operation. But with that success, I know I cannot kill another person. I could not bring myself to kill the patient, try as hard as I would. No, I know now that I must. That it must be her, Marion, who dies at my hand. There could be no one else. There could be no other answer. I must write my name at the end of her lifeline. Accidents, emergency, death all around me. And yet hers is the death that must come at my hands. This is what must be.
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1: Oh, let me alone. Not again. Not another.
5: Dr. Elliot. Calling Dr. Elliot. Urgent in surgery C.
1: Hello, operator.
6: Yes, sir.
1: Get me surgery C.
6: Going through, doctor.
2: Hello?
1: Dr. Elliot speaking. I can't be disturbed. I've just completed a most difficult operation. I'm frightfully tired.
7: But this is very serious, doctor.
1: I don't care how serious it is.
7: But, doctor, it's your wife.
1: My wife? What's happened?
7: She was brought into the hospital just as you were leaving the operating room. She and the Mr. Carl Churney were in a terrible automobile accident. Some of them are in the emergency ward now.
1: What was the diagnosis?
7: Both with severe internal injuries. Immediate surgery has been ordered. Dr. Peters has already begun operating Mr. Churney. Dr. Lowe says it's imperative that you operate on your wife.
1: I can't. Don't you understand? My hands. My name at the end.

0: Doctor, it has arrived.
1: Yes, Dr. Lowell, he said he'd be in a moment.
0: But doesn't he realize that this patient's status is most critical?
1: Well, I told him what you said, Doctor.
0: Well, where in heaven's name is he? Doesn't he know his wife is dying?
2: Here I am, Lowell.
0: This patient needs instant operation, Doctor.
2: This patient, as you call her, is my wife.
0: I know that, Doctor. That's why I couldn't understand. I'm sorry, Doctor. Will you begin now?
2: Yes.
0: I will operate.
2: Lowell, you will stay and assist me. Scalpel nurse. Hemostat nurse. Clamp off the vessels, Lowell. Wait, Lowell. Wait with the hemostat. Wait.
0: Doctor Elliot, the bleeding is profuse.
2: Lowell, I said wait. I tell you what to do.
1: Dr. Elliot, the patient's pulse is beginning to fall rapidly.
0: Dr. Elliot, quiet. I'm in charge here.
3: I see death at your hands, Dr. Elliot. Death at your hands.
1: Dr. Elliot, the patient's blood pressure is taking a serious fall.
4: At the end of my lifeline, your name, John. Your name at the end of my lifeline.
0: Dr. Elliot? Doctor, hadn't you better use the ligatures? This patient will require transfusion unless that bleeding is stopped.
2: No, Lowell. No ligatures yet. It's all right. It's quite all right.
4: What could it mean, John? Your name, written at the end of my lifeline.
2: I understand what it means, Marion.
1: The patient's pulse is very faint, Doctor, almost imperceptible.
3: I see dead at your hands. Dead at your hands, Dr. Elliot. Dead at your hands.
0: Dr. Elliot. Dr. Elliot, what are you doing standing there staring?
2: I can't do it. I can't. No, take over. I can't go on with this operation.
0: But you must. You can't stop now, Dr. Elliot.
2: Look at me. I'm trembling all over. My hands are shaking. I can't control them.
0: You've got to pull yourself together.
2: It's impossible. No, I can't do it. I tell you, you've got to complete this operation. If I go on, I'll kill her, do you understand? Now, you've got to take over, Lowell. You've got to.
0: Listen to me, Dr. Elliot. There's only one surgeon in the world who can successfully complete this operation. And that man is you.
2: No, I can't. I won't touch her again.
0: Dr. Elliot, look at me. I've seen your work before. I know what you're made of. I understand the tension that grips your throat, that tightens your fingers. Remember, Doctor, this woman is not only your wife, she's also your patient.
2: Yes. Yes, all right. Yes, she's my patient.
0: Remember, Doctor, the woman is bleeding to death under your hands. You and you alone can save this patient. Shall I clamp off the vessels, Dr. Elliot?
2: The vessels. Yes, yes. Clamp off the vessels. That bleeding must be stopped. Nurse. Suture, nurse. Sponge. Cut off the anesthesia.

0: Dr. Elliott?
1: What is it, Lowe?
0: May I say something? I've had the privilege of working with many great surgeons, but, sir, that operation and your behavior in that room were the most magnificent I've ever witnessed.
1: Thank you.
0: I didn't know how true it was that you were the only surgeon in the world who could have pulled through that, but after that grueling operation earlier this afternoon, and the tremendous strain of hearing of your wife's accent, it was no wonder you were overwrought during the operation on your wife. It was absolutely...
1: Let's not speak of it anymore. Do you mind, Lowe?
0: Sorry, Dr. Elliott. Dr. Elliott? Dr. Elliott?
1: Yes. What is it, Lowe?
0: It's the patient, Mr. Cherney.
1: What about Cherney?
0: He was crushed horribly in the accident. Dr. Peters performed the emergency operation, but I'm afraid without success. He was too far gone for man's aid.
1: Is he dead, Lowe?
0: No, he's still conscious. He's got a few minutes left. He said he had to talk to you. Oh, I know it's asking a lot, but... Would you mind, Doctor?
1: That's all right, Lowell. I'll be glad to see him. Where is he?
2: You wanted to see me, Cherney.
3: I haven't much time or much strength to speak. You know that I love Marion. I have always loved her. And last night, when I spoke to you, when I read your palm, I said I saw death at your hands. I hoped that would drive you to murder. I wanted you to kill, that Marion would be free to come to me, to be mine.
2: But you said you saw my name at the end of Marion's lifeline. You knew I would understand. That meant her death at my hands. Why?
3: I knew you would understand. I spoke to Marion after you left, after I read your palm. I told her I loved her, asked her to come away with me. She refused. She loves you, Elliot. You alone. I knew then that even if you killed and Marion were free, she would still be yours. I would never have her. I went mad, insanely jealous. I determined that if I could not have her, neither could you nor anyone else. And when I saw your name at the end of her lifeline, I told her so. I knew you must understand the meaning of those words, that you would kill her.
2: Then you did see my name at the end of her lifeline. It is true, then, that I must kill her. Am I to have no peace until I've killed her?
3: No, Elliot. Your name is written at the end of her lifeline, but her lifeline is very long. As long as yours. Both of you have a long life ahead of you. Together.
2: But the death that is written in my hands. You saw it. The gypsy saw it. Death is written in my hands. You said so.
3: Yes. Death is written in your hands. Death, the constant companion of the great surgeon. Death is with you always. Death at your elbow at every operation. Death stands by at every stroke of the surgeon's knife. Death is in every line of your hands. But you triumph, Dr. Elliott. You triumph over death. Yours are the hands of a great surgeon, a great healer, winning victory after victory over what it is your destiny.

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What was written in Dr. Elliot's hand came true. His destiny was a struggle against death, the battle of all great doctors. But what about you? 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

0: again. Just a reminder of our rendezvous next week. 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
1: This is Nelson Olmsted. 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

0: Sleep no more. 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Sink back in your chair and don't look into the shadows. In the shadows, there may be moving things. Tonight, it may be, you will sleep no more.
1: Good evening. This is Ben Grauer introducing tonight's tale of terror, told by Nelson Armstead on the National Broadcasting Company's presentation of Sleep No More. The story of terror can be as simple as a sheeted ghost rattling chains. It can be a complex and hidden world of horror, lurking in such unholy dimensions as only the dead and the moonstruck can glimpse. Or it can be those terrible, fathomless shadows which lie buried deep in the primitive mind of civilized man. And for this evening, well, Nelson Armstead, tell us about this evening's story.
2: Thank you, Ben. We're starting off tonight with a story of an author of real stature, Jack London. As you might suspect, it's a tale of the Yukon and of a man's fight against the awful powers of nature. It's called To Build a Fire.

Day had broken cold and gray, exceedingly cold and gray. The man turned aside from the main Yukon Trail and climbed the high earth bank, where a dim and little-traveled trail led eastward through the fat spruce timberland. It was a steep bank, and he paused for breath at the top, excusing the act to himself by looking at his watch. It was 9 o'clock. There was no hint of sun, though there wasn't a cloud in the sky. It was a clear day, and yet there seemed an intangible pall over the face of things, a subtle gloom that made the day dark. And this was due to the absence of the sun. This fact didn't worry the man. He was used to the lack of the sun. It had been days since he had seen it, and he knew that a few more days must pass before that cheerful orb, due south, would just peep above the skyline and dip immediately from view. The man flung a look back along the way he had come. The Yukon River lay a mile wide and hidden under 3 feet of ice. On top of this ice were as many feet of snow. It was all pure white, rolling in gentle undulations where the ice jams of the freeze-up had formed. All this, the absence of the sun from the sky, the tremendous cold, the strangeness and weirdness of it all, made no impression on the man. It wasn't because he was long used to it. He was a newcomer in the land, a chichaco, and this was his first winter. The trouble with him was that he was without imagination. He was quick and alert in the things of life, but only in the things and not in the significances. 50 degrees below zero meant 80-odd degrees of frost. Such fact impressed him as being cold and uncomfortable, and that was all. 50 degrees below zero stood for a bite of frost that hurt and that must be guarded against by the use of mittens, ear flaps, warm moccasins, and thick socks. 50 degrees below zero was to him just precisely 50 degrees below zero. That there should be anything more to it than that was a thought that never entered his head. He plunged in among the big spruce trees. He was bound for the old claim in the left fork of Henderson Creek, where the boys were already. They had come over across the divide from the Indian Creek country, while he had come the roundabout way to take a look at the possibilities of getting out logs in the spring from the islands in the Yukon. He would be into camp by 6 o'clock. A bit after dark, it was true, but the boys would be there. A fire would be going, and a hot supper would be ready. The trail was faint. A foot of snow had fallen since the last sled had passed over, and he was glad he was without a sled, traveling light. He was surprised, however, at the cold. It certainly was cold, he concluded, as he rubbed his numb nose and cheekbones with his mittened hand. At the man's heels trotted a dog, a big native husky. The animal was depressed by the tremendous cold. It knew that it was no time for traveling. Its instinct told it a truer tale than was told to the man by the man's judgment. In reality, it wasn't merely colder than 50 below zero. It was colder than 60 below, then 70 below. It was 75 below zero. Since the freezing point is 32 above zero, it meant that 107 degrees of frost obtained. The man held steadily on. As he walked along, he rubbed his cheekbones and nose with the back of his mittened hand. He did this automatically, now and again changing hands. But rub as he would, the instant he stopped, his cheekbones went numb. And the following instant, the end of his nose went numb. He was sure to frost his cheeks, but it didn't matter much after all. What were frosted cheeks? A bit painful, that was all. They were never serious. Empty as the man's mind was of thoughts, he was keenly observant. Once coming around a bend, he shied abruptly like a startled horse, curved away from the place where he had been walking and retreated several paces back along the trail. The creek, he knew, was frozen clear to the bottom. No creek could contain water in that Arctic winter. But he knew also that there were springs that bubbled out from the hillsides and ran along under the snow and on top of the ice of the creek. He knew that the coldest snows never froze these springs. And he knew likewise their danger. They were traps. They hid pools of water under the snow that might be 3 inches deep or 3 feet. That was why he had shied in such panic. He had felt the ice give under his feet and heard the crackle of snow hidden ice skim. And to get his feet wet in such a temperature meant trouble and danger. At the very least, it meant delay, for he would be forced to stop and build a fire and under its protection to bare his feet while he dried his socks and moccasins.

Once, when he arrived at the fork of the Henderson, he took off his mittens to unbutton his jacket and shirt to draw out his lunch. The action consumed no more than a quarter of a minute. Yet in that brief moment, the numbness laid hold of the exposed fingers. He didn't put the mitten on, but instead struck the fingers a dozen sharp smacks against the leg. And then he sat down on a snow-covered log to eat. The sting that followed upon the striking of his fingers against his legs ceased so quickly that he was startled. He pulled the mitten on hurriedly and stood up. He was a bit frightened. He stamped up and down until the stinging returned into the feet. It certainly was cold, was his thought. That man from Sulphur Creek had spoken the truth when telling how cold it sometimes got in the country. There was no mistake about it. It was cold. He built a fire to thaw himself out and then finished eating his lunch.

0: When the man was through, he pulled on his mittens, settled the ear flaps of his cap firmly about his ears, and took the creek trail up the left fork. The dog was disappointed and yearned back toward the fire. This man didn't know how cold it was. Possibly all the generations of his ancestry had been ignorant of cold, of real cold, of cold 107 degrees below freezing. But the dog knew, all its ancestry knew, and it had inherited the knowledge. There didn't seem to be so many springs in the left fork of the Henderson. For half an hour, the man saw no signs of any. And then it happened. At a place where there were no signs, where the soft, unbroken snow seemed to advertise solidity beneath, the man broke through. It wasn't deep, but he was wet halfway to the knees before he floated out to the firm crust. He was angry and cursed his luck aloud. He had hoped to get into camp with the boys at 6 o'clock. And this would delay him an hour, for he would have to build a fire to dry out his footgear. This was imperative at that low temperature. He knew that much. And he turned aside to the bank, which he climbed. And top, tangled in the underbrush about the trunks of several small spruce trees, was a high-water deposit of dry firewood. He threw down several large pieces on top of the snow. This served for a foundation and prevented the young flame from drowning itself in the snow. It otherwise would melt. The flame he got by touching a match to a small shred of birch bark that he took from his pocket. He knew there must be no failure. When it is 75 below zero, a man mustn't fail in his first attempt to build a fire, that is, if his feet are wet. If his feet are dry and he fails, he can run along the trail for half a mile and restore his circulation. But the circulation of wet and freezing feet cannot be restored by running when it's 75 below. No matter how fast he runs, the feet will freeze the harder. All this the man knew. The old-timer in Sulphur Creek had told him about it the previous fall, and had been very serious in laying down the law that no man must travel alone in the Klondike after 50 below. He smiled as he remembered. Well, here he was. He'd had the accident. He was alone. And he had saved himself. For the first fire was a success, blazing away. He started to untie his moccasins. They were coated with ice. For a moment, he tugged with his numb fingers, and then, realizing the folly of it, drew his sheath knife. But before he could cut the strings, it happened. The tree under which he had built the fire carried a weight of snow on its boughs. High up in the tree, one bough capsized its load of snow. This fell on the boughs beneath, capsizing them. This process continued, and the snow descended without warning upon the man and the fire. And the fire was blotted out. The man was shocked. It was as though he had just heard his own sentence of death. For a moment, he sat and stared at the spot where the fire had been built. And then he grew very calm. Perhaps the old-timer of Sulphur Creek was right. If he had had only a trail mate, he would have been in no danger now. The trail mate could have rebuilt the fire. Well, it was up to him to build the fire over again. And this second time, there must be no failure. Even if he succeeded, he would most likely lose some toes. His feet must be badly frozen by now, and it would be some time before the second fire was ready. The man reached in his pocket for a second piece of birch bark. He knew the bark was there, and though he couldn't feel it with his fingers, he could hear its crisp rustling as he fumbled for it. Try as he would, he couldn't clutch hold of it. Well, the old-timer of Sulphur Creek was right, he thought, in a moment of controlled despair. After 50 below, a man should travel with a partner. He beat his hands, but failed in exciting any sensation. A certain fear of death, dull and oppressive, came to him. The fear quickly became poignant as he realized that it was no longer a mere matter of freezing his fingers and toes or of losing his hands and feet. It was a matter of life and death with the chances against him. This threw him into a panic, and he turned and ran up the creek bed along the old dim trail. He ran blindly, without intention, in fear such as he had never known in his life. His dog followed behind. The running made him feel better. He didn't shiver. Maybe if he ran on, his feet would thaw out, and anyway, if he ran far enough, he would reach camp and the boys. Without a doubt, he would lose some fingers and toes and some of his face, but the boys would take care of him. It struck him as curious that he could run at all on feet so frozen that he couldn't feel them when they struck the earth and took the weight of his body. He seemed to himself to skim along above the surface, to have no connection with the earth. His theory of running until he reached camp and the boys had one flaw in it. He lacked the endurance. Several times he stumbled, and finally he tottered, crumpled up, and fell. When he tried to rise, he failed. And as he sat, regained his breath. he noted that he was feeling quite warm and comfortable. He wasn't shivering, and it even seemed that a warm glow had come to his chest and trunk. He was losing in his battle with the frost. It was creeping into his body from all sides. When he had recovered his breath and control, he sat up and entertained in his mind the conception of meeting death with dignity. Well, he was bound to freeze anyway. He might as well take it decently. With this newfound peace of mind came the first glimmerings of drowsiness. A good idea, he thought, to sleep off to death. It was like taking an anesthetic. Freezing wasn't so bad as people thought. There were lots worse ways to die. He thought of the old-timer of Sulphur Creek and he mumbled, "You were right, old horse. You were right." Then the man drowsed off into what seemed to him the most comfortable and satisfying sleep he'd ever known. The dog sat facing him and waited. The brief day drew to a close in a long, slow twilight. Later, the dog whined loudly. And still later, it crept close to the man and caught the scent of death. This made the animal bristle and back away. A little longer it delayed, howling under the stars that leaped and danced and shone brightly in the cold sky. Then it turned and trotted up the trail in the direction of the camp it knew to join the other food providers and fire providers.
1: Thank you, Nelson Olmsted. Certainly, no one could recreate the terrifying loneliness of the North as could Jack London. But what of our second story?
0: It's about as far removed from the Yukon as you can get, Ben, since the setting is a tropical island off Guyana. But I think you'll find it no less forbidding, as you can judge from both the name of the island and the title of this story by George G. Toodoos. Both are called Three Skeleton Key.

0: My most terrifying experience?
1: Well, one does have a few in 35 years of service in the lights, although it's mostly monotonous routine work, keeping the light in order and making out the reports. When I was a young man, not very long in the service, there was an opening in a lighthouse newly built off the coast of Guyana on a small rock 20 miles or so from the mainland. The pay was high, and so in order to reach the sum I had set out to save before I married, I volunteered for service in the new light. Three Skeleton Key, the small rock in which the light stood, bore a bad reputation. It earned its name from the story of the three convicts who escaped from Cayenne in a stolen dugout canoe and were wrecked on the rock during the night, managing to escape the sea, but they eventually died of hunger and thirst. When they were discovered, nothing remained but three heaps of bones picked clean by the birds. The story was that the three skeletons, gleaming with phosphorescent light, danced over a small rock, screaming. But there are many such stories, and I didn't give the stories of the old-timers at the Aldersane a second thought. I signed up, boarded ship, and in a month, I was installed at the light. Picture a gray, tapering cylinder, welded to the solid black rock by iron rods and concrete, rising from a small island about 150 feet long and perhaps 40 wide. Small, barely large enough for a man to walk about and stretch his legs at low tide. In the waters about our island swarmed huge sharks who kept an eternal patrol around the base of the light. Still, it was a nice life there.

0: I had just returned from my leave at the end of June and had settled down the routine with my two fellow keepers, Legleo and the head keeper, Itsua. 8 days went by as usual, and then on the ninth night after my return, Itsua, who was on night duty, called Legleo and me, sleeping in our rooms in the middle of the tower, and we rose immediately and, climbing the 30 or so steps that led to the gallery, stood beside our chief. Itsua pointed, and following his finger, we saw a big three-master with all sails set, heading straight for the light. A queer course. For the vessel must have seen us. Our light lit her with the glare of day each time it passed over her. She was a beautiful ship of some 4,000 tons, a fast sailor, and watching her sailing dead for us, a white wave boiling under her bows, Legleo cried out, "Well, what's wrong with her crew? Are they all drunk or insane? Can't they see us?" Itsua nodded soberly and said,
1: "See us? No doubt, if there is a crew aboard."
2: "Well, what do you mean, Chief? Are you saying that she's a Flying Dutchman?"
1: "No. That's not what I mean. If I say that no one's aboard, I mean she's a derelict."
0: And then we understood her queer behavior. Itsua was right. For some reason, believing her doomed, her crew had abandoned her. Then she had righted herself and sailed on, wandering with the wind. There was nothing we could do but watch. All this time, our glasses were riveted on her, and we suddenly cried out together, "The rats!" Now we knew why this ship, in perfect condition, was sailing without her crew aboard. They had been driven out by the rats. Not those poor specimens of rats you see ashore, barely reaching a foot from nose to tail. No, these were ship's rats. Huge, wise creatures born in the sea, sailing all over the world on ships, transferring to other larger ships as they multiply. There's as much difference between the rats on the land and these maritime rats as between a fishing smack and an armored cruiser. Studying the ship, I turned sick, for her small lifeboats were all in place. She had not been abandoned. Over her bridge, on her deck, in the rigging, on every visible spot, the ship was a writhing mass, a starving army coming toward us aboard a vessel gone mad. Suddenly, there was a dull shock as a ship crashed and it swiftly sunk. But the rats didn't drown. Not these fellows. Thousands of heads rose, felt the wind, and we were scented, seen. To them, we were fresh meat after possible weeks of starving. Almost in one motion, every rat leaped on our island to attack the tower. We barely had time to leap back, close the door leading out of the gallery, descend the stairs, and shut every window tightly. Luckily, the door at the base of the light, which we never could have reached in time, was of bronze, set in granite, and was tightly closed. This horrible band, in no measurable time, had swarmed up and over the tower as if it had been a tree. Their teeth grated as they pressed against the glass of the lantern room, where they could plainly see us, though they couldn't reach us. A few millimeters of glass, luckily very strong, separated our faces from their gleaming, beady eyes, their sharp claws and teeth. And there we were, sealed alive in our own lighthouse, prisoners of a horde of starving rats.

First night, the tension was so great that we couldn't sleep. Every moment, we felt that some opening had been made, some window given away, that our horrible besiegers were pouring through the breach. With the coming of darkness, we lit the light, and the turning beam completely maddened the beasts. As the light turned, it successively blinded thousands of rats crowded against the glass, while the dark side of the lantern room gleamed with thousands of points of light, burning like the eyes of jungle beasts in the night. The next 6 days and 7 nights were a living nightmare. Legale became morose and had nightmares in which he could see the three skeletons dancing about him, gleaming coldly, seeking to grasp him. His maniacal raving descriptions were so vivid that Ictu and I began seeing them also. There was only one thing left to do. After debating all of the ninth day, we decided not to light the lantern that night. Now, this is the greatest breach of our service, never committed as long as the tenders of the light are alive, for the light is something secret, warning ships in danger in the night. Well, that night, three skeleton light was dark, and all the men were alive. At the risk of causing ships to crash in our reefs, we left it unlit, for we were going mad. At 2 a.m, while Ictua was dozing in his room, the sheet of metal sealing his window gave way. The chief had just time enough to leap to his feet and cry for help, the rats swarming over him. But Legale and I, who had been watching from the lantern room, got to him immediately, and the three of us battled with a horde of maddened rats which flowed through the gaping window. They bit, we struck them down with our knives, and retreated. I don't remember to this day how we ever managed to escape. All I can remember is wading through them up the stairs, striking them off as they swarmed over us, and then we found ourselves bleeding from innumerable bites, our clothes shredded, sprawled across the trapdoor on the floor of the lantern room, without food or drink. Luckily, the trapdoor was metal, set into granite with iron bolts. The rats occupied the entire tower beneath us, and on the floor of our retreat lay some 20 of their fellows who had gotten in with us before the trapdoor closed and whom we had killed with our knives. Legale, who was in a bad state, so were we all for that matter, stared at the chief and me vacantly, stared as his gaze swung to the multitude of rats against the glass, and then suddenly he began laughing horribly. Three skeletons are now six skeletons! Six skeletons! As the dawn broke, a patrol came out to investigate the failure of our light. Looking through my binoculars, I could see the horrified expression on the faces of the officer and crew. But the rats had also seen the crew, and as the ship drew nearer, a solid phalanx left the light, plunged into the water, and swimming out, attempted to board her. They would have succeeded as the ship was hove to, but the engineer connected his steam to a hose and deck and scalded the head of the attacking column, which slowed them up long enough for the ship to get underway and leave the rats behind. Then the sharks took part. Bellies glistening, mouths gaping, they arrived in swarms and scooped up the rats. That was one day the sharks really served a useful purpose. The remaining rats turned tail, swam to shore, and emerged dripping. We signaled with our light that we were still alive, and the ship signaled back to hang on a little longer. By noon, they were back with a fireboat, but the heavy streams of water they threw in the light tower had little effect. Nightfall came, and it was as if nothing had been done. The rats were still in possession. We had to spend another night in our prison. Legale was sitting on the floor, babbling about skeletons. And as I turned to Ictua, he fell unconscious from his wounds. I was in no better shape and could feel my blood burning with fever. Somehow the night dragged by. And the next afternoon, I saw a tug accompanied by the fireboat come from the mainland with a huge barge in tow. Through my glasses, I saw that the barge was filled with meat. Risking the treacherous reefs, the tug dragged the barge as close to the island as possible. To the last rat, our besiegers deserted the rock, swam out, and boarded the barge, reeking with the scent of freshly cut meat. The tug dragged the barge about a mile from shore, where the fireboat drenched the barge with gasoline. A well-placed incendiary shell from the patrol boat set her on fire. The patrol boat took us off the island and left three men to replace us, and by nightfall we were in the hospital in Cayenne. Now, what became of my friends? Well, Legale's mind had cracked and he was raving mad. Ictua died within a week.
A rat's bite is dangerous in that hot, humid climate, and infection sets in rapidly. As for me, well, when they fumigated the light and repaired the damage done to the rats, I resumed my service there. Why not? No reason why such an incident should keep me from finishing out my service there, is there? Besides, I told you I like the place. To be truthful, I've never had a post as pleasant as that one. And when my time came to leave it forever, I tell you I almost wept as three skeleton key disappeared below the horizon.

0: You can turn up the lights now. You can look around you. Nobody is there, really. Everything is all right, isn't it? Step over here, Nelson Armstead, and tell us about next week's story.
1: Ben, two favorites of mine. The first by the master of the sardonic, John Collier, is entitled Thus I Refute Beelzy. The second eerie story is by Nelson S. Bond, who is best known for Mr. Mergenthwerker's Loblies. This one is entitled The Bookshop. If you think you can take it, we'd like to have you join us.
0: 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Mr. Armstead records exclusively for Vanguard Records. Until next week, when Nelson Armstead will again be here in person, this is Ben Grauer bidding you good night.
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1: Good evening, friends of the creaking door. This is your host to welcome you again into the inner sanctum. Come in. Come on in, please. Will you excuse me while I scrape the mud off my hands? Got them dirty in the cemetery, digging up a plot for you. But that's something that we'll all go into sooner or later. A plot. Oh, by the way, before we start, I'd like to reassure you. If you suddenly find yourself spinning like a wheel, don't be alarmed. It's because you've got spooks all around you. Oh, and please be considerate, folks. If you find yourself going to pieces, pull yourself together. Remember, I have to sweep up afterwards. On the northern coast of Maine, there's a high point of land. A high point from which there's a sheer drop of several hundred feet to the rock-churned surf below. Centuries of seas have shaped three tall, spire-like rocks into needle-sharp points which look from the sea like the spires of an ancient Gothic cathedral. The cliff is called Cathedral Rock. And here, some weeks ago, David Morgan, grief-tortured, tugged his wife's impaled body off the bloodied point of the tallest spire. There are those in the village who say that David Morgan's mind is broken. Because he insists Carol will come back to live with him.
2: I'll be finished in a moment, Seth.
3: I told Morrison in the village you was carving Carol's tombstone yourself. He left. He's a great, too. And that's Carol Morgan, wife of David Morgan. Born July 14th, 1912. Died horribly on Cathedral Rock, August 12th, 1950. Still don't see why you put that in.
2: Why not? She did die horribly, didn't she? That spike of rock coming out of her back like a speared salmon.
3: Time you forgot those things, David. Time you forgot other things, too.
2: What other things?
3: There's no secret about you thinking Carol's coming back from the dead.
2: Oh, I don't mean it to be a secret. But there are forces all around us, dead and living, that we don't understand, Seth. I feel Carol in his rooms. I smell a perfume. I hear a voice in the wind when I'm at a grave on the cliff.
3: That's only natural, son. You're grieving. A little while.
2: In a little while, Carol will be back. You're going to help me get this stone to a grave. Get a lantern and come on. Hold the lantern closer. Decent enough stone.
3: Folks in the village have been saying things about you.
2: Oh, like what?
3: The man acting like you do is a guilty conscience.
2: And what do you think, Seth?
3: Me, I don't believe such things. Any more than I believe the dead can return. Come on back to the house, son.
2: No. I want to stay here a while.
3: Yeah, but you've got
2: to... I want to stay here a while.
3: Sure. Torture yourself like you do. Every night come dark. Go ahead. You'll meet Carol again when I bury you next to her. Up here.
2: I'll leave you alone. Let me be. Oh, Carol. Carol. Come back. Tell me you'll forgive me.
4: Carol.
2: What? Carol.
4: You're sad. I can tell I'm sad, too. Can you help me?
2: You've come back. Carol, you've come...
4: Why do you call me Carol?
2: Who are you?
4: I... I don't know.
2: What are you doing here?
4: I'm looking for my cat. A black cat with white feet and a white spot under the neck.
2: Why did you come here?
4: I don't know. I just got on the bus at Portsmouth, and then I thought of my cat, and I had the bus stop, and I came toward the sea.
2: You'd better come back to the house with me.
4: Oh, but I can't.
2: Now, come along. I'll have to find your cat.
4: Have you seen him?
2: No. There's been no cat around here. Not for several weeks.
4: Why did you call me, Carol?
2: I was waiting for someone. Someone named Carol. Want some more coffee?
4: Oh, thank you. I feel better now. You've been very nice. People haven't been nice. They look at me strangely.
2: Well, it might be your clothes. They're torn.
4: No, it's more than that. I've looked in mirrors. My eyes don't look like other women's eyes look. Will you help me, please? I must be somebody.
2: Sure. I'll help you. I'll get Doc Suthers up here, and he'll be able to...
4: It's me. Oh, see, I told you. Come here, little baby.
2: What did you call that cat?
4: Minnie, of course. Why? Why are you looking at me like that?
2: That cat belonged to my wife. It hasn't been in this house since the day she died. And the cat's name is Minnie.
4: Then it must be that I belong here. This must be my home.
3: The devil's got hold of you, David. I don't know you anymore. I don't trust you.
2: Why not? What harm do you think I can do you or want to?
3: I've known you since you were a boy. Long years. I come back here to stay with you when Carol died, to help. But you're beyond help. You're mad. Because you think I'm Carol has come back to you, living in this woman's body.
2: And who's to say that couldn't happen? You?
3: I'm a God-fearing man, David. And such a thing would be the devil's work. I'll have none of it.
2: If Carol can come back to me in any way, that's what I want. Even if she made a pact with the devil himself.
4: No!
2: There, bring a flashlight. Come on. Open up. It's David Morgan.
4: It's the chair. The rotten chair by the window.
3: Carol's chair.
2: What about it?
4: It rocked. It rocked by itself.
3: It must have been the wind.
2: Oh, the window's closed. What was that all you saw?
4: It was all I saw. But there was things I felt.
2: Like what?
4: The chair stopped rocking. As though someone had gotten up from it and the floor between the chair and the bed creaked. And a moment later, the bed spring sat beside me as though someone sat there.
2: But you saw nothing.
4: I only heard a sigh. A terrible sigh.
2: Take a mind. Oh, you had a dream. That's all. Your mind's upset. Tomorrow, I'll try to find out who you are. If it's not too late.
3: Has the morning brought you to your right senses?
2: Depends on what you call right senses.
3: I mean about the girl.
2: Where is she?
3: I don't know. I haven't seen her this morning.
2: Where did Carol used to be? This time of morning.
3: A little after 8? She'd have been in the hothouse looking to her flowers. Why?
4: Good morning. Oh, look at these wonderful flowers.
5: Jehoshaphat.
4: Do you mind that I pick some for the table?
2: You can pick as many flowers as...
4: Well, what are you staring at me for?
2: That dress. Where'd you get it?
4: Oh, I found it in a closet. Mine was so torn I had to do something. Do you mind?
2: Oh, no. And your hair's different, too.
4: I feel better with it up. Does it look right?
2: Exactly right.
4: You've finished eating.
2: Oh, yes. I've got to go. I'm going out for Haddock today.
4: I won't be seeing you again, then.
2: Why not?
4: Because I have to go. I must find out who I am.
2: I mean to do just that tonight.
4: But what will I do till then?
2: Nothing. Just wait. I'm driving Seth to the village. You'll be quiet and alone. Just rest.
4: But I'm afraid of being alone.
2: You won't be for long.
4: Shut up. I said you was mean, didn't I? Oh, who's there?
5: It's me. Is that you, girl?
4: You scared me. Who are you?
5: I guess you're not Carol, are you?
4: I guess not.
5: Have you seen her?
4: No. I'm just playing Carol is dead.
5: That's what everybody says, but I don't believe it. I come here whenever David leaves, and I look for her.
4: What was Carol to you, I mean?
5: My sister.
4: Oh, what makes you think she's still alive? Have you seen her?
5: No, but David hasn't changed a thing in this house since he hid her. You see? There. And over there. Everything. Just like she left it. Her apron's hanging on the door. You see?
4: But maybe he left...
5: Yeah, and I found something in the cellar. Something very important.
4: What?
5: A skeleton. And I found a box with lots of money in it. It's fun looking for Carol. Come with me and I'll show you what I found.
4: No.
5: You come with me. Don't make me mad. You can help me look for Carol.
4: I'll look upstairs.
5: No. I want you to come with me in the cellar. You must make me mad. Don't be scared. It's me, Van.
4: Where is this?
5: I took you to the cellar. We've got to find Carol. I'm sorry I hit you. You made me mad.
4: What are you going to do? Why did you take me here? Carol is dead.
5: No, she ain't. She's here somewhere. Besides, I promised I'd show you the room below the cellar. Well, with the skeleton and the box of money in it. Don't you remember?
4: Help me.
5: You see? I've lifted the door. It's heavy. It's stone. But I'm strong.
4: Is that where it is?
5: Yeah. Look, I'll hold the lantern over the opening. See? There's a ladder.
4: Get the box for me. I want to see it.
5: All right. Wait here and hold the lantern so I can see. Oh, hold the lantern higher. I can't see. Hold the lantern higher. Let me out!

0: Yes?
1: Yes? Yes? Longer than I thought. What's the matter? What are you crying about?
0: A man was here.
1: Who?
0: Charles' brother.
1: Chan?
0: Yes, he was horrible. Why didn't you tell me about him?
1: He isn't important.
0: Oh, he isn't. He could have killed me. You told me everything else about Kel. You should have told me that.
1: Hey, never mind, Van. You just do what I told you. As soon as David gets in that crazy mind of his, that Carol's spirit's coming back in you. He'll have no secrets from you. And we'll know where he keeps that box of money.
0: I don't want to do it, I'm through.
1: No, you ain't. I took good care of that. Took the trouble of finding out some things about you in Hollywood.
0: I don't care what you found out. I don't care if you are my uncle. The money you've been sending me since Mother died was something you promised her you'd do.
1: Yep. Now you're going to help me get it back. All of it. And lots more for both of us. You want to make a success out there as an actress, don't you? Takes money, don't it?
0: Lots of it.
1: Well, David and Carol had over $100,000 put aside in that box of theirs. Now just you find it.
0: My first professional role. An amnesia case. For half what's in a tin box.
1: It'll be easy. You'll see. We might as well not tell you tonight.
0: No. I'm through.
1: What's failing you anyhow?
0: I don't know. I keep thinking like they do. That Carol's still alive, or where did her ghost surround anyhow?
1: Oh, bosh. Saw her buried myself and don't believe in ghosts. You've been studying it too much, that's what.
0: Maybe. Uncle Seth.
1: What is it?
0: How long can a man live in a small sealed room without air?
2: Hello, Seth. Where's the woman?
1: Upstairs, I reckon, David. How was the fishing?
2: Bad. Maybe half a ton, mostly scrod. What's the girl been doing?
1: Just walking around, I guess.
2: She seemed happy here. Or is she restless? Did she leave to see anybody or such?
1: Seems happy. Too happy.
2: What's that?
1: What's what?
2: Shh, shh. Can't you hear something pounding like it?
1: Yes, I kind of do. In the cellar seems.
2: I'm going down to have a look. Might be a beam slipping.
0: David!
2: Oh, hello.
0: Oh, David, I'm glad you're back. I want to talk to you very seriously, I do.
2: All right. I think the time's come to talk, if you feel like it.
0: But not here, please. I want to walk along the bluff.

0: Last time I walked this way toward the rock was with Carol. She died horribly. Nobody saw us. We were alone. Does that frighten you?
1: No. I know the story and I feel very sad about it. That's why I wanted to talk to you before it's too late. Before we do anything about finding out who I am, I don't want to go back to any other life.
0: Why not?
1: I never was so happy to be with anyone as I am here with you, David.
0: Don't move. Look down there. Over the edge. See those rocks? The pointed one.
1: Yes. Cathedral Rock, isn't it?
0: Yes. Carol was standing right where you are. And she fell. It's Carol who told you to get off the bus here. To come looking for a cat. Even made you know the cat's name. Made you pick flowers in the morning like she always did.
1: No, wait, David, wait.
0: She's coming back to me. Through you.
1: Wait, David, I want to tell you.
0: I want Carol back. Because I loved her. But I've been afraid. Because I murdered Carol.
1: You murdered her?
0: We quarreled. About Seth. She was standing just as you are. Right there.
1: Oh,
0: what's the matter?
1: David, my back. Oh, help me. My back. Something is stabbing me. It's stabbing me. Oh.
0: I'm going down to the village for the doctor, Seth.
1: Don't want the doctor.

0: Please, feeling better?
1: No, you stay quiet. I'm going. Seth will look after you. I can get the dogs faster by going.
2: All right. You can stop the acting now. What happened?
0: He was telling me that he murdered Carol. I had a pain. A terrible pain in my chest and back. It wasn't acting.
2: Murdered Carol? That's crazy. He had an argument with her. She got mad and started to run back to the house. Tripped and went over the cliff. Everybody knows that. He feels guilty, that's all.
0: He didn't feel it.
2: Probably didn't get a chance. Did you find out anything about the box of money?
0: Yes, I know where it is.
2: Where?
0: The box is in the sub-cellar.
2: Hmm. Never thought of that. I'll go down now and... Wait. There's something in the cellar. That have something to do with the box?
0: Yes. I had to, Uncle Seth. Then he killed me and I closed the door and I bolted it on him.
2: You fool.
0: Well, I had to.
2: Changes things.
0: What do you mean?
2: Didn't mean to do this, but I've got to now.
0: I'm going with you.
2: No, Alice. Aim to have all the money. You'll stay.
0: No.
2: See to that.
3: 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Please check back soon.

0: This channel is currently offline for essential maintenance and will be back as soon as possible. Please check back soon.
1: I wanted to get it myself.
2: Harris, I hit you. You were unconscious.
1: You killed Van. You killed my brother as well. Come on up and be careful. I know how to use David's gun.
2: Harris, I didn't mean to leave you there.
1: Come up with the box. Or would you rather I kick the door closed on you?
2: Harris, don't be a fool. Let's get away first. Then I'll explain.
1: Why do you call me Alice? That's your niece in California. I'm Carol.
2: Carol's dead. Alice, you're out of your mind. Carol is dead.
1: Is Carol really dead? Do I look dead? Does this gun look like a ghost was holding
2: it? I can prove it. But we've got to hurry.
1: Prove I'm dead, how?
2: Come to the top of the cliffs with me. I'll show you Carol's grave. There. Look. You can see, can't you? There's the grave, weeks old.
1: It's a trick. You did this to trick me. I am Carol.
2: Look at the tombstone and read it. Here lies Carol Morgan, wife of David Morgan.
1: I don't believe. Where's David?
2: He's gone to the village to get a doctor for you. You're my niece, Alice, and we've got his money box. Now come with me before it's too late.
1: No, I don't believe it's a trick. David!
2: Alice, get away from those rocks.
1: You won't get this box. You won't trick me with lies. David will take care of that when he comes.
2: Give me that box.
1: Don't come another step, sis, or I'll kill you for sure.
2: You wouldn't dare. You know good and well you killed Carol's brother. You won't dare shoot. Give me that box.
3: There she is, Doc, on the cliff. You see her?
4: Take it easy, son. I'm not a young man. You run on to her. I'll catch her.
3: All right, but hurry. Carol, get away from there. Carol, get back on the path.
1: I thought you'd never come. There, he's not.
3: Never mind that. Get away from the cliff. You're too close to the edge.
1: Oh, my back. Oh, David, that pain again.
3: Carol, Doc, hurry. She's going to faint again.
1: David.
3: Carol, look out. You'll fall. Carol, you'll fall off the cliff.

0: Carol's dead again. And pierced by the same rock.
1: It was an accident, son. From what you tell me, she had a seizure. Pleurisy pain. Very painful and contorting.
0: I said it was the pain of remembering how the rock felt when she fell.

0: Miss Livingston.
1: And I wish I knew what happened here with Seth. She must have shot him just before we come.
0: Oh, I can answer that easy enough. Carol always mistrusted Seth. She knew he was biding his time to steal our money. Probably followed him here with the gun after he took it from him.
1: Where is the money? In that box?
0: No. No, in the bank. That's what I don't understand. She must have forgotten about the stage money.
1: How do you mean?
0: You know her brother Van. Kind of simple in the head. She was always playing games with him. He was a kid.
1: Yeah.
0: Well, she gave him the box and filled it with paper money so he could hide it around the house and make believe finding buried treasure.
1: Well, doesn't that prove the poor girl below couldn't be Carol? She'd have known there was no money in it.
0: Oh, doesn't prove that bit. I searched the whole house for that box after she fell first time. Never found it. Last I talked with Van, he couldn't find it. Would anybody besides Carol know where it was hid?
1: Well, all right, have it your way. I'll leave you be for a spell. I'll send the sheriff and help from the village. I've been a doctor too long to say what's dead can't live again. One way or another. Poor David. Imagine a sailing man losing both his first and second mate. Oh, well, so he winds up with a minus two as the net result. You know, one thing about it, when David buries Alice, he'll have less work. Just knock some new chips off the old block. Oh, I got a moral for you folks who like to go sailing. Next time you're on a boat, remember this. Trim the sails and not the sailors. Or you could wind up being the salt of the earth.

0: Tonight's Inner Sanctum Mystery was written by Fred Matho and starred Larry Haynes in the role of David. Pansy Strickland played Alice, and music was by Lou White. This month's Inner Sanctum Mystery novel is Poor Prisoner's Defense by Richard Sheldon. The entire production of Inner Sanctum is under the direction of Hyman Brown.
1: Well, friends, it's time again to close that creaking door. Until next week at the same time, when we'll be back with another weird tale. Oh, next week's scare, Skeleton in the Sun, is the short, frightful tale of a beach bum who tries to convert a hot corpse into cold cash. Well, romance takes a turn for the worse when he loses his mind over a girl who's already lost hers. You'll help mourn his passing, won't you? Next Monday. Until then, good night. Pleasant.

0: 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This is ABC, the American Broadcasting Company.
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0: was the trees, the tall great oaks and the solemn cypresses, the distant weeping willows and the holly trees beside the pathway, spreading their sturdy arms, flaunting their green and red in the twilight, and the tall columns of the house gleaming whitely beyond the trees. I remember the silence, too, the dusky silence that lay always about the place, the silence that was always there when the dream began. The silence that dissolved to the music as I hurried up the long, winding pathway toward the tall white house that waited for me. For the earnest little boy in knickerbockers that I once was. For the haggard young soldier in muddy battle dress who was myself 5 years ago. For the unhappy, bewildered man I am today. I have no remembrance of a time when a dream was not a part of my life. And I know the trees and the path and the house better than I know the streets of the city I lived in. In all the years, they have not changed. They see me change, but they remain timeless and always the same. Do you dream, friend? I know a man who remembers a road from his dreams. A pleasant country road that wends its dusty way past broad, smiling fields and along the skirts of a lofty green forest. A road that speaks to him of memories unremembered. A road that promises and beckons on over the next hillside and wavers and fades and vanishes in the cold darkness as he opens his eyes. And comes again another night to soothe his spirit so that he smiles in his sleep and wakes to weep silent and alone for his lost dream. Do you dream of long-forgotten friends, of a hillside under the clouds, of an island in a sunlit sea? Do you know the desperate longing to return to the dream place, the hopeless nostalgia for the world that lies beyond the curtain of sleep? And do you ever return? Listen to me, for perhaps we are kin. I was 10, I think, that time I came into the front room where Mother was sitting at the piano. She turned when she heard me, smiled at me, and I said, Mother, I want to ask you a question.
1: May I ask you a question, Mother?
2: Why, of course you may, Troy.
1: Mother, I want to know about a music.
2: A music? A song, you mean?
1: I guess it's a song.
2: What about it?
1: I want to know if you know the name of it.
2: I don't know, son. Can you play it for me?
1: Well,

0: Don't you have any other dreams?
1: Oh, yes, but they're not much. This one I like, kind of. But I wish I could open the door and find you.
0: Dear, I don't know what to...
1: What I was thinking, Mother, could you maybe get me a key?
0: Oh, my son, you couldn't take a key into your dream, did you?
1: I think I could if I had one.
0: I don't think so, dear. Really?
1: I think so.
0: What on earth makes you think so?
1: Well,
0: what makes you think so?
1: Well, I brought this back from the dream.
0: Oh, do you know what this is?
1: Of course, Mother, it's Holly. See, I scratched my finger when I broke it off the tree.
2: Dr. Hogan said there was nothing wrong with me, that fresh air in great quantities and plenty of wholesome food would not remedy. And for a time, the dream went away from me, and I could not conjure up the visions of the towering oaks and the rugged holly trees, of the white house and the long, winding, graveled walk. There were nights when I caught a tortured view of the white pillars and the broad white steps, but hasten as I might, the picture faded before I could gain the porch, and I fell away in the deep, black, dreamless sleep of exhaustion. And always the haunting melody of Stephen Foster's song floated through my sleep. But there was never any key to unlock the door either. And I resigned myself to an endless dream of frustration in which I must struggle endlessly to reach the one I loved and never find her. For I knew Jeannie was there. And I hoped. And still the dream came and went. I might sleep peacefully undisturbed for a night, for 2 nights, a week.

0: I was a young man, grown before I found the key. It was a time when young men found out their world to be a troubled one, when wars and rumors of wars weighed heavily on our youth. And I, with all the young men, felt the inevitability of tragedy. My mother, remembering the day a quarter of a century ago when my father went away, fell ill, brooding on the bitter destiny that was to take her son from her. And nightly I sat huddled in an easy chair beside her bed, keeping that hopeless, ghostly watch over the stricken that we humans dote upon. And at midnight I fell asleep, uneasily. And after a while in the darkness, I thought I heard my mother speak my name. But I could not break the wretched bonds of fatigue. It seemed to me that I was struggling through some horrid, hateful, dark swamp. The swamp seemed to be alive with voices that spoke my name in the blackness. But perhaps it was not my mother who spoke to me. And when I heard my name again, clearer, I answered, not with my mother's name, but with the name of my beloved whom I had never seen, Jeannie. And magically the darkness dissolved, and behind me were the trees of the park, the tall oaks with the mistletoe clutching at their lofty branches, the distant weeping willow and the glossy holly trees. And I stood on the majestic porch of the White House before the great door. And there was a key in the lock. I do not think my hand trembled as I turned the key and opened the great door that led beyond my dreams. And she was there.
1: You found the key at last, didn't you, Troy?
0: Jeannie.
1: I've been dreaming of you so long, darling. When I was a little girl and you were a little boy, I dreamed of you in the old schoolhouse, the one with the red brick tower with the clock faces painted on all four sides, and the hands painted on, too, set at 8:30. And there was another little girl. You brought her red cinnamon drops from the drugstore, remember? Her name was Ruth?
0: Ruth. Yes, I remember.
1: And I was so jealous of her, Troy. That was the first time you dreamed of this place. I knew you were here, but you couldn't unlock the door.
0: You dreamed of me?
1: I dreamed of you the time you brought the holly branch back to your mother and learned my name from her.
0: And wanted her to give me the key.
1: I know all about you, darling. I've watched you in my dreams all those years. Do you remember the camping trip? When was it? 3 years ago?
0: 3 years ago. I remember.
1: When you stood on that little headland above the lake and watched the sunrise all alone that morning. And what you seen. And you thought there was nobody to hear you.
0: I said, I wish Jeannie could be here with me.
1: And you said, when will I ever see you, Jeannie?
0: I remember.
1: And I was there beside you, Troy, my dream. And now at last you found the key.
0: I found you.

0: But what will we do?
1: This is a dream.
2: Is it a dream, sir? Or is it your other life that's a dream?
1: My other life?
2: That's a dream to me. Oh, try to stay here with me.
1: But I can't. I know I can't.
2: Why?
1: I can't.
2: We've walked through the woods every day, and I know places, secret places that we could have for our own. And there's the house. And...
1: I want to stay more than anything else in the world. I've dreamed of you for so long.
2: And I've dreamed of you for a minute.
1: But this is a dream. I'm asleep in a chair beside my mother. My mother's ill.
2: Stay.
1: No. I'm afraid, Jeannie. I waited so long.
2: Stay.
1: But my mother...
2: Your mother's dead, Troy.
1: What did you say?

0: And I was awake again in my mother's room. And Jeannie had told me the truth. While I dreamed, while I kissed Jeannie, I stood up and something dropped from my lap to the floor. A key. A great old-fashioned brass key that I had last seen in the lock of the door of the house where Jeannie lived. The day my mother was buried, that was the day I was drafted. It was perhaps as well. It kept me from brooding over her. All my personal problems were swept aside in the swift enterprise of becoming a soldier. No, I didn't dream of Jeannie for a long time. And then, one night during the maneuvers in Tennessee in a bivouac on a windy hill, I came wearily back to my sorry bed. And as I drifted off to sleep, a sudden thought crept into my mind. I wonder if Jeannie is dreaming of me now. And instantly I was walking up the long, curving path to the old house, still in my dirty fatigue clothes, carrying my rifle to the sling, the heavy old key at the bottom of my hand. I unlocked the door and I called, Jeannie! And the door was flung open.
1: Jeannie! No, go.
0: Why, Jeannie?
1: No, don't kiss me. Go.
0: But what is it, Jeannie?
1: Don't go, I tell you. Oh, quick.
0: And she seized my arm and shook me. And I awoke back on the Tennessee hillside. Just in time to roll frantically out from under the tracks of a roaring tank that had come questing blindly through the woods and over the spot where I'd been asleep and dreaming a moment before. There was no more sleep. No more dreaming for me that night. There was no more dreaming of Jeannie for a long, long time. Jeannie dreamed of me. I know she did, for she told me so again. That was when I was in North Africa. That night, I fell asleep, and I dreamed first, I remember, of the old schoolhouse with a painted clock, a little girl named Ruth, the one I used to buy the cinnamon drops for. And in the dream, Ruth was angry at me for something I couldn't figure out until she stamped her foot when I picked up her books to carry them home, and she cried out at me, No! You let me alone! You go find Jeannie! And I was unlocking the great door again.
1: Troy.
0: Jeannie.
1: Oh, Troy, I've got great news for you.
0: It's so wonderful to see you.
1: I've seen you every single day. I've worried about you getting so thin, not having enough to eat, and the fighting and everything. They were horrible dreams, Troy.
0: I've hoped every night I dream of you.
1: I wanted you to so bad. But I suppose I wasn't strong enough or something.
0: Is it you that makes me dream of you, Jeannie?
1: Yes, of course. And now you have the key.
0: Yes. Yes, I have the key.
1: I'm sorry about that, Troy. But it's the only way. I can't help it.
0: I love my mother.
1: Yes, dearest, I know. But you wanted to find me.
0: Yes.
1: Do you love me?
0: Didn't you ask that?
1: Oh, Troy, I wanted you to come back so badly.
0: What did you mean about not being strong enough?
1: I couldn't make you dream of me until somehow or other you dreamed of that little girl you were in love with when you were a child. That little Ruth.
0: Yes, I remember. But what does that have to do with it?
1: Why, I don't know exactly. You remember what happened to her?
0: Why, she died, if I remember.
1: Yes, that's right. She died. About the time you started dreaming.
0: But I don't understand.
1: That's all there is, Jordan. You're here now.
0: Yes.
1: Kiss me and I'll tell you the wonderful news.
0: No, I've dreamed of this for so long. Mm. Mm.
1: Now, aren't you tired of the dreadful war?
0: Oh, I'm sick to death of it.
1: I know. I've heard you say to that man with the red face, what's his name?
0: Jack Cherry?
1: I heard you say just last week that you'd give anything, do anything, if the war would just stop.
0: Yes, I did. I said more than that.
1: I know you. I heard you.
0: Jean, you can't imagine the stinking horror of it, the obscene, debasing. I'm sorry.
1: Yes, I can imagine it, John. I know it very well. I've dreamed of it. I know. The day when your captain was killed.
0: Yes.
1: And you tried to pull him out of the half-track.
0: I'd give anything to be out of it. But it's got to be done.
1: You said you'd give a leg.
0: That's what I said to Jack, wasn't it? I don't know. Now, what's the good news you have for me?
1: You're going to stay this time.
0: I can't.
1: You've got both your legs, too.
0: What do you...
1: Early tomorrow morning, there's going to be an earring. A bomb is going to fall on the building where you'll sleep.
0: Gene.
1: I know, sir. You can't go back.
0: How do you...
1: You're going to stay here with me. And be happy with me forever, Troy.
0: But I can't.
1: You won't wake up for months and months and months. Maybe never. Isn't that the most wonderful news?
0: Am I going to die?
1: You're going to live.
0: But I've got to go back.
1: You can't go back, Troy.
0: I can. I will. I can be awake and get the others out of that building in time.
1: They wouldn't believe you, John.
0: Yes, they...
1: Of course they wouldn't. And you don't want to die.
0: Why do you say that?
1: If you go back, you might die, dear.
0: Yeah.
1: Stay here. Stay here with me and be happy, and you'll never know anything about it. No pain, no lying in the hospital for long, long months, suffering, trying to dream of me and never finding me. Don't you see, Troy?
0: But I can't believe.
1: It was hard to believe the dream, wasn't it?
0: Well, but...
1: Believe in me, Troy. I love you. I've loved you ever so long. And I'll always love you.
0: I...
1: And I'll do anything to keep you.
0: I won't feel any pain. I won't lose my leg.
1: Here? No, Troy. Here is only you and I. Dream and Troy. And love of the life.
0: But I don't know whether I...
1: There isn't anything you can do about it.
0: Four long years of... What shall I call it? There must be a word for that kind of life. If it is life. Jeannie told me her dreams sometimes.
1: The doctor said the patient hasn't been getting comfortable. Not in all the years.
0: And here the great lawn was green and the scent of magnolias was cloying, overpowering sweet.
1: Doesn't recognize anything.
0: And here I looked into the clear blue eyes of Jean. Her light brown hair was a magic spell to me.
1: Sometimes he screams and then they give him morphine.
0: And here there is no pain, no sorrow. Only the magnolias cloyingly sweet. And Jean.
1: The doctor said the patient talks sometimes in his sleep and he calls a name.
0: In my dream here I call your name.
1: And we shall live happily ever after.
0: But what if I... What if I die in my sleep, Jean?
1: Then I'll die, too.
0: Will I go back there to die, Jean?
1: Why must we speak of dying, dear Troy? Tell me you love me.
0: And so the long days and the peaceful nights went by. While in another world, men fought and murdered each other, had no thought of another world that might be a world of dreams, and then might not be. For which is the real one? I found myself, as the endless days and nights went by, wondering and secretly wishing for the other world I had left behind for my dream of Jean. I stood under the high pediment of the porch and watched the sun set in magnificence beyond the rolling forest-clad hills. And I thought of another sunset, a sunset at the end of a dusty, grubby city street with smoke griming the tawdry buildings. And I knew homesickness. I thought of a sunset past a frozen lake in wintertime, and the long shadows on the snow and the shouts of gay youngsters. And in my mind's eye, I saw a man standing watching the skaters on the lake. A man with stooped shoulders, a thin, beaten man, with a crutch instead of a right leg. And my heart turned over with it. I thought of the goodness of pain. and a happy bitterness that other men might know. And of work, harsh, straining labor, and the good tiredness that comes at nightfall. And again of a bed in a hospital somewhere and doctors puzzling over a man who had slept for 5 years or more. While I pleasured myself in a country of dreams and knew the love of Jesus. And heartily I wished myself away from this peace and contentment and love.
1: I'll let you go, Steve. I'll let you go for just as long as you want to stay. Take the key, Steve. Lock the door. Leave the key in the door so you'll find it when you come back. Because you will come back, Steve. You think you want the world again, but you won't. I've seen you, Troy, remember? In my dream, I can dream of you any time I want. You leave the key in the door, Troy. It'll be there when you're ready to come back.
0: I awoke to intolerable pain. But I couldn't help laughing at the faces of the doctors and the nurses who crowded around. You'd think I'd risen from the dead. And maybe I had. But the pain. And when I looked down at the bed I lay in. Yes, my right leg. Just as I'd imagined. And the doctors did things to me so the pain went away a little, but it was always there. And I welcomed it. I suffered. But I was my own man again. And I did sleep, but I don't remember sleeping. I didn't dream. Then, last week, they told me I was good enough to be transferred to another hospital where a great specialist was to treat me and make me well. And again, my heart turned over within me, for now I was to live and be my own man forever. Jeannie? Yes, I thought of her. Yes. I thought of her. The first time I thought of her was when I got in the airplane. I've never been in an airplane before. The second time I thought of her... Well, I'll tell you the dream in the airplane. The drone of the motors made me drowsy. There were the trees again, and the tall white house, and the winding path. I walked reluctantly up to the door, and the key was still there. I opened the door, and I called, Jeannie! And it was a long minute in the darkening hallway before I discovered her. Sprawled across the bottom steps of the huge stairway, her eyes closed. I hurried to her and took her in my arms.
1: Jeannie, what's happened? Jeannie, darling. Try. Listen to me.
0: What is it, darling?
1: I'm tired. Oh, Troy, kiss me. No, darling. Listen. A door. Somebody.
0: What do you mean, darling?
1: Don't go near them. The door. The man named McClintock. Never see you again. Why?
0: And the whole scene wavered before my eyes. And there was a sound like thunder. And I'm here, sitting in the front seat on the right in an airplane full of people. What did she mean, I thought. And as the lighted sign above the door flashed on, fastened seat belts, I glanced up at the other little signs on the wall in front of me. Stewardess and somebody, second officer Harry, somebody, pilot William J. McClintock. And the ship is moving strangely now. We're going down fast. Must be coming in for a landing. But the door. That's where the pilots are, where... McClintock is. Smoke is coming out from under the door.

0: title of today's Quiet Please story is And Jeannie Dreams of Me. It was written and directed by Willis Cooper, and the man who spoke to you was Ernest Chappell. And the mother was Anna Maud Morath. The voice of the little boy was that of Sarah Fussell. Claudia Morgan, play Jeannie. Thank you for being with us, Mr. Chappell. As usual, the music for Quiet Please is played by Albert Berman. Now, for a word about next week, here is our writer-director, Willis Cooper.
1: Thank you for listening to Quiet Please. My story for you next week is called The Good Ghost.
0: And so, until next week at the same time, I am quietly yours, Ernest Temple. And now, a listening reminder. Another dramatic tilt between law enforcement agencies and the forces of crime are waiting for you on David Harding Carter Spy this afternoon. This is ABC, the American Broadcasting Company.
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4: This is the Mysterious Traveler inviting you to join me on another journey into the realm of the strange and the terrifying. I hope you will enjoy the trip, that it will thrill you a little and chill you a little.

0: any of you are still listening in, not having fled yet, I have a confession to make to you, the American people. The enemy is advancing across the countryside at a speed of 15 miles an hour. And I, Stephen Reynolds, am responsible for the enemy's presence. I, and I alone, betrayed you. It wasn't intentional, and yet that's a small comfort to those of you fleeing for your lives. Before you condemn me, those few who may still be hearing my voice, please listen and try to understand. Perhaps if you hear my story exactly as it happened, you may find it in your hearts to forgive me. It began a year ago at the Lindbrook Country Club, not far from the campus of State University. A banquet was being held in honor of Dr. Charles Warren, in recognition of his vast contribution to organic chemistry. The main speaker at the banquet was the governor of the state, who was there to speak in tribute to Dr. Warren.
1: We who know Dr. Warren and his brilliant work can only join in the worldwide tribute that he has won with his discovery of neurium, the new miracle organic soil compound. On this happy occasion, it is my privilege to bestow on Dr. Warren State University's highest award, the DuPage Medal of Science.
2: Captain McDonald, ladies and gentlemen, this is indeed a happy moment in my life. For a scientist, there can be no greater reward than in serving his fellow men and bringing knowledge and light where there was none. The discovery of neurium begins a new era. For with this new organic compound, man is now able to revitalize soil that has been barren for hundreds of years. That the dream has become a reality, I owe largely to those of you who made my research through all these years possible. Without your kindness and invaluable aid, the discovery of neurium would not have been possible. Thank you.
0: Yes, it's a great moment in your father's life, man. He's now one of the immortals of science. Let's go out on the lawn. It's hot.
3: All right. Ever see so many newspaper men?
0: Yes, it's a big story. Your father will undoubtedly win the Nobel Prize next
3: year. You really think so?
0: No, he can't miss. You may not realize it, but you're the daughter of a famous man now.
3: One of these days, I'll be the wife of a famous scientist. What is it you haven't changed your mind about marrying me?
0: That's one thing I'll never change my mind about.
3: Oh, yeah. I've never been so happy.
0: Nor I. You're going to have everything you want, Anne. A lovely home. Jewels. Servants.
3: I'll settle for this.
0: You've never known poverty, Anne. That's why you don't realize how important money is. We're going to have money. And a great deal of it. Very soon.
3: Where is it coming from?
0: For the past few months, I've been working secretly on an experiment. If I meet with success, and I expect to, we'll be wealthy beyond our dreams.
3: An experiment? What sort of experiment, Steve?
0: Your father, after years of research, has discovered an organic compound that revitalizes barren soil. My experiment then approached the problem of food productivity on a different basis.
3: How?
0: Can you imagine what it would mean to mankind if a wheat crop could be grown in 2 weeks instead of the 4 months it takes? Think of 10 wheat crops a year where before there had been only two.
3: But that's impossible.
0: Nothing's impossible. Think of it, Anne. Crops literally growing overnight. A food abundance such as the world has never known before.
3: But how?
0: I'm experimenting with a new chemical formula which has chlorophyll as its base. This formula will assist nature, accelerate the growth of plant life 100-fold. I've already had some small success, but I haven't reached the ultimate goal yet.
3: And when you do?
0: When I do, why, 1 gallon of this new formula sprayed over an acre of land will produce a crop almost overnight. I'll be world famous and a millionaire.
3: A millionaire?
0: Of course. This new formula of mine, when perfected, will put your father's soil compound, neroleum. Well, it won't be very important in the face of my discovery.
3: Steve, this experiment, is it important because it'll be a great scientific advance? Or because it'll make you wealthy?
0: Why, I'm working for science and humanity, and you know that. But there's no harm in wanting to be wealthy, is there? I know now that what I said to Anne wasn't true. I wasn't working for humanity. I was working for Steve Reynolds and the huge reward and honors that could be won. Yes, I wanted success more than anything else in life, no matter what the cost. In the months that followed, I worked day and night, rarely leaving the laboratory. One experiment followed another as I searched for the right formula. Then one day I was called by Dr. Warren's secretary and asked to come to his office.
2: Steve, I have here your progress report for the past 6 months. You seem to have made little, if any, progress in your study of soil erosion.
0: Well, to tell the truth, I've given up my study of soil erosion. I'm working on something else.
2: From your report, I guessed as much. Steve, I dislike saying this, but we can't ignore the obligations of your fellowship. I'm afraid I'll have to ask you on behalf of the trustees to give up whatever experiment you're engaged in.
0: I won't do it. I've been at it months, working day and night on this experiment. I'm too close to success now to give up.
2: Steve, the trustees...
0: When I've succeeded, and I will, I'll be world famous. Wealthy. One of the great scientists of all time.
2: I see.
0: You've got to keep that project report of mine from the trustees so that they don't interfere. There must be some excuse you can give them.
2: I'm sorry, Steve, but I must pass it along to them. Those are the rules.
0: I'm asking you to break the rules.
2: I can't. Not for you, myself, or anyone else.
0: Anne has told you my experiments, hasn't she?
2: I know.
0: You don't want me to succeed, do you? That's why you won't help me.
2: Now, Steve, you're overworked. I'm nervous. Otherwise, you just...
0: Nothing will stop me, do you hear? Not you, nor the trustees, or the whole university. I'll go on with my experiments, and I'll succeed.

0: Come in.
1: Steve?
0: Oh, it's you, Ann.
1: What your father told me, you quarreled and you resigned your fellowship?
0: That's right. I'm clearing my things out of this lab and leaving.
1: Where are you going?
0: I rented a small farm 20 miles out of town. I'm going to continue my experiments there.
1: Steve, you can't leave the university, not like this. It'll be a mark against your career.
0: Before I'm finished, your father, the trustees, and the whole university will come to me hat in hand.
1: You speak of father as though he were your enemy.
0: He's no friend. That I can tell you. If he had wanted, he could have withheld that report from the trustees.
1: You're so determined to achieve success that you're blind to everything else. You've lost all sense of perspective.
0: So you're on your father's side.
1: Yes, because he's right. You value fame and money above everything else.
0: And why not? Is there anything else in the world that counts?
1: Steve, you're like a stranger. I think our being married would be a mistake.
0: Perhaps it would.
1: Here's your ring. Bye.
0: Working day and night, for I knew it was a race against time. I had exactly $700 to my name, and once that was gone, I'd have to find a job. The weeks that followed were ones of unceasing work. One experiment followed another as I sought that elusive formula which would accelerate growth in plant life 100-fold. In those few moments of rest I took, I would think of Anne. Only my work kept me from going to her and apologizing. Just a minute.
1: Anne. Oh, sweet darling. I couldn't stay away any longer knowing you were here all alone.
0: Have you forgiven me for the way I am?
1: Oh, yes. Darling, you don't look well at all. Your eyes are so bloodshot. You've lost weight.
0: I've been so busy half the time I forgot to eat.
1: How's your work coming?
0: Not so well. I'm on the right trail. I know I am, but I haven't been able to perfect the formula. I'm working on experiment 87 now.
1: How long can you go on?
0: Well, you need to worry, Ann. Even if I wanted to go on, I can't. My money's just about gone.
1: Don't feel too badly about it.
0: I'm so close to succeeding. I know I am.
1: But it isn't as though you can't pick up your experiments in the future, Steve. After you've had some rest and a chance to think everything out.
0: Yes, I suppose you're right. Come inside. I'll show you the lab I fixed.
1: You're right, Alan.
0: I haven't got the fancy equipment that was available at the university, but I do have everything I need. Here we are.
1: How crowded you are here.
0: Yes, you see, each experiment called for a small, separate box of earth. There are 87 boxes in the room. That's why it's so crowded. Over there's the box with formula number one. From there, the boxes run across the floor, too.
1: What's the matter, Steve?
0: Formula 87.
1: Formula 87.
0: That box over there. And look. Plant growth. Four sprouts.
1: What about it, Steve?
0: Morning at 7 o'clock, I planted four seeds in this box. Then I injected the soil with formula 87.
1: This morning at 7?
0: Yes, it's now noon. These sprouts grew in 5 hours.
1: 5 hours?
0: And I think I succeeded. I found the formula.
1: Gee, I have a strange feeling that I can see those sprouts growing from my very eyes.
0: They are.
1: Those sprouts. What are they?
0: Tomatoes. This rate of growth continues, Anne. By noon tomorrow, these plants will have matured. And they'll be bearing ripe tomatoes.

0: just a minute.
1: Good morning, Ann. Dr. Warren.
2: Ann told me of your amazing discovery, Steve.
1: I hope you don't mind my coming here with her.
3: Hello.
1: Of course not. Come in. I think I overslept. What time is it?
4: 9 o'clock.

0: Come out into the garden. There should be more to see. More to see? Yes, yesterday afternoon after Ann left, I planted an acre of tomato seeds and sprayed the acre with 5 gallons of 487. Look, Doctor. The acre is completely covered with half-grown tomato plants. By late this afternoon, those plants will have produced a crop of ripe tomatoes.
1: I wonder if you fully realize the implications of your discovery, Steve. It means the end of agricultural life as man has known it these thousands of years. With your discovery, a new era has begun for mankind.
0: Yes, as we stood there in the garden, there could be no question that every man, woman, and child on Earth would be affected by my discovery. There's no urging on my part to have Dr. Warren and Ann stay on. They were too entranced to leave the garden and the plants that were growing before their very eyes. By 4 o'clock that afternoon, there was an acre of completely ripened tomatoes ready for consumption. Dr. Warren, Ann, and I returned to the house, and I persuaded them to stay overnight. We were all up at dawn, eager to see the plant growth that had taken place during the night. It was Dr. Warren who, as he led us into the garden, made the startling discovery.
2: Steve, look! What is it, Doctor? All I see is an acre of overripe tomatoes.
1: The plant life surrounding the acre.
3: Well, there's nothing but dense overgrowth, Father. Weeds, vines, wild grasses.
1: Look how thick it is. And it's all 6 feet high.
0: You're right. Yesterday, there was nothing there to speak of. The weeds were just knee high.
1: Yes, I recall.
3: What does it mean?
0: Well, apparently, when I sprayed the acre where I planted, some of Formula 87 carried a little beyond, causing those weeds and other plants to grow overnight to 6 feet.
1: The question now is, have they stopped growing?
0: Well, come along. Let's have a look.
3: The thickness of those weeds and the other plants are like a jungle growth.
1: A jungle growth? Yes, I was thinking the same. It's difficult to tell from here how far it extends.
0: Can't be more than those few feet where I sprayed beyond the acre.
1: Ah, here we are.
0: So let's walk through it. See how deep it is.
1: All right.
0: The two of you had better follow the path I'm making. It's pretty good through here.
1: Yes. We're almost 30 feet into this growth. How much further does it extend?
0: I don't know. Can't tell yet.
3: That's the high grass of the African growth.
1: Yes. We've come quite a way now. Can't even see the farmhouse behind us anymore.
3: Steve, you sure we are going in circles? It can't extend this far.
0: Well, we're walking a straight line. I've been following the sun.
3: Dad, how far do you think we've come?
1: Oh, at least 100 yards.
0: Well, the growth is beginning to thin out. I think we've reached the outer fringe of it. Here's the field.
3: Well, thank goodness we're out of there.
1: Steve, you realize how many acres that growth covers?
0: At least 10 acres, and it's all sprang up since late yesterday afternoon. What do you make of it, Doctor?
1: This Formula 87 of yours not only accelerates the growth of plant life 100-fold where sprayed, but also affects the surrounding acreage.
3: What is it in Formula 87 that causes it to spread?
1: You must realize, Ann, that in this new formula, we're dealing with the unknown. Well, perhaps Steve can explain why it caused such a growth on an additional 10 acres.
0: No, I can't, Doctor. As much a puzzle to me as it is to you.
3: What are you doing, Steve?
0: It's probably just a few small rocks to mark how far the growth extends. As of this moment.
3: As of this moment?
0: Yes, Ann. For even a few minutes we've stood here, the growth is continuing. It is spreading.
4: Good morning. This is Bill Storm with the 9 o'clock news. Well, startling news has been coming in over the press wires in the last 10 minutes. A young associate professor, Stephen Reynolds of State University, discovered a new chemical formula which has the power to accelerate plant life growth 100-fold. While engaged in experiments on his farm 20 miles outside of Statesville, Professor Reynolds sprayed an acre of land with his new discovery, Formula 87. One of the amazing results of this experiment was the growth overnight of a 1 acre crop of tomatoes. But another result, which seems almost incredible to this reporter,

0: is the news that Formula 87 caused plant life in surrounding acreage to grow overnight into a fantastic growth and become so thick and profuse as to cause on-the-spot observers to compare it to jungle growth. Even more amazing, the growth seems to be spreading in all directions at the rate of 100 acres an hour. Already, it has spread over 2,000 acres of land. Agricultural experts and scientists are being rushed to the scene of this phenomenon. Stay tuned for further news flashes during the day.
1: Steve.
2: Yes, Doctor?
1: Did the dynamite give any results?
2: None at all.
1: Oh, here comes the governor.
3: There you are, Dr. Warren. All right, what's the latest word?
1: Now, the growth is now spreading at the rate of a mile an hour in every direction.
3: Why, that means thousands of acres of valuable land turning into jungle every hour.
1: Yes, and what's more, it's spreading at an accelerated speed. By evening, it'll be spreading at a rate of 3 miles an hour.
3: Haven't you been able to do anything to stop it?
1: Well, we've tried dynamite fire all to no avail. I have the best scientific brains in the country working on the problem. But as yet, we haven't been able to determine what it is that's causing this wild growth to spread.
3: Young man, this catastrophe is of your doing. Have you any ideas what is causing this growth to spread in such a frightening manner?
4: I'm not certain, but I think Formula 87 created a new type of pollen. And it's the pollen which is spreading this growth.
1: A new type pollen? Well, what makes you think that, Steve?
4: I just got a report that the growth has crossed the Ardmore River and it's spread to the other bank.
3: The Ardmore River? Well, that's half a mile wide.
4: Yes, and that's why I'm convinced it's a pollen of some sort that's carrying this plant.
1: You're probably right.
3: Well, can't you come up with a new spray? Something that will stop it?
1: We'll do what we can, Governor. We're not losing a minute.
3: What's going to happen, Doctor, when this jungle growth reaches villages and towns? We've already had to evacuate farmers.
1: Yes, yes. We'll work day and night, Governor, to find the answer to all this.
3: At the fantastic rate it's spreading, I'd better order out our National Guard and ask for assistance from Washington.
0: This is Bill Storm speaking to you from the state capitol. Well, the green plague continues to advance. And Governor Thomas has declared a state emergency. Martial law has been imposed with the full approval of Washington. The green plague has spread over an area of 40,000 acres. Four villages and two towns were evacuated shortly before they were engulfed by this advancing jungle growth, which scientists have been unable to explain or halt. These scientists state that the growth is accelerating its advance from hour to hour and is now moving at a rate of 15 miles an hour. Meanwhile, on-the-spot observers state that plants, vines, and trees are literally springing up before their very eyes, and that this fantastic and relentless growth is crushing and destroying all that which lies before it. All residents of the state capital have been evacuated, and momentarily we expect orders to abandon this station. However, full news reports will be continuously broadcast from other stations. Meanwhile, reports from Washington indicate that... Oh... Ladies and gentlemen, I have just received the signal that this station is to be abandoned. Tune in to other stations for further news flashes.
5: Steve, we better leave the studio, the station.
0: Leave? Look, you two had better come with me. You heard me broadcast. We're abandoning this station.
5: Come on, Steve.
6: What about those people who may not have been tuned in? May not know about the green plague?
0: Look, Mr. Reynolds, I've done what I was told to do. I'm not responsible for people who didn't hear my warnings.
6: But I am.
0: What? Oh, you mean because...
6: Yes.
0: Well, we'd better get going. There's no time to discuss this.
6: Is the equipment still on?
0: Yes, why?
6: And you leave it, Mr. Storm. I'll follow later.
5: What are you going to do?
6: Some people may tune into the station, may not know what's happening. I'm going to stay here a while longer, broadcast the warning.
5: Then I'll stay, too.
0: Look, I'm leaving. You'd better make up your minds in a hurry.
5: We're staying for a while.
0: Okay, if that's the way you want it. So long.
6: Still not too late to change your mind.
5: No. Go ahead, Steve.
6: If any of you are still listening in, this is Stephen Reynolds speaking to you from the state capitol. This is to warn you that a terrible force of nature has been unleashed. I, and I alone, am responsible for what has happened. But that's a small comfort to those of you fleeing for your lives, unable to understand the disaster that was brought about by my experiments. Experiments I was interested in...
7: for a personal gain, not for the advancement of science and humanity. Perhaps that's the reason.
5: Steve.
7: The green plague. It's reached town.
5: Let's get out of here.
7: Give me your hand.
5: Steve, it sounds almost like an earthquake.
7: Yes. This way to the street.

0: This is the mysterious traveler again.
1: Oh, you have to get off here. I'm sorry. I'm sure we'll meet again. I take this same train every week at this same time.
2: You have just heard The Mysterious Traveler. Now you can enjoy other tense and exciting stories of The Mysterious Traveler in the current issue of The Mysterious Traveler magazine, now available. All characters in our story are fictitious. Any resemblance to actual persons or name or otherwise is purely coincidental. Music is under the direction of Emerson Buckley, composed by Richard U. Page. Phil Tonkin speaking. This program came to you from New York.
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0: Sunday, immediately after tea. My dearest Contessa, forgive the intrusion of this note blundering into your program of total unconsciousness on the Riviera for the next 3 months, but I must recount to you the most amusing piece of japery that occurred to me in the whole 3 days since you've been gone. I've been kidnapped. Don't you love it? For my money, of all things, if you can imagine, by two of the most bizarre little men you ever saw. It all started when that ghastly little piece about me appeared in the Sunday Sensationals for about the 1300th time in as many years. You know the one I mean, the one about how much money I inherited when I was six, and along with that really repellent photograph that was taken about the same time. Apparently, that's the only photograph the newspapers have of me, and, well, it's been both a curse and a joy to me, what with all those long curls and the little velvet suit. Mother, as you well know, was hung up on the little Lord Fauntleroy a bit, and it was worth my life to leave the car going across town when I was a child. So when I was eight, I took matters into my own hands and got a haircut and a decent pair of knickers at a smart little shop on Third Avenue. Well, as you know, Mother's temper was the reason Father's business kept him in London so much, except every Christmas. So when she saw me looking recognizably like an eight-year-old boy, she threw my Noah's Ark the length of the living room, and her screams could be heard all the way to the River Club. Anyway, she never had my photograph taken again, which, of course, was a dividend I hadn't expected at the time I planned my rebellion. But there are always bound to be a couple of dolts around who think I'm still 6 years old and still playing Little Lord Fauntleroy. Well, two of them appeared Sunday last. And since I'd given Smathers the afternoon off, I threw caution to the winds and answered the door myself. Yes?
1: Is this the Hardy Renfrew Fleming residence?
0: Yes.
1: We're here to deliver this trunk.
0: Trunk?
2: Yeah, to the nursery.
0: To the nursery?
1: Yeah, it says here, deliver one Charles Rocking Horse to the nursery.
0: Oh, that would probably be for Mother, yes. Right this way, gentlemen.
2: Thanks.
0: She's always doing things like that.
2: Easy now.
0: She's in Norway for the lemming run.
2: Lemming run?
0: Oh, yes, she's a wild Viking, you know. Always goes to Norway this time of year to watch those mad little creatures in their final dash to the sea. She probably found an ethnic child's toy that she thought would be amusing. Through here, gentlemen.
2: All right. Easy now.
0: Yeah, you must forgive the appearance of the nursery. Mother's always kept it as something of a shrine. And then my really zaniest friend in all the world, the Countess Henri du Poupon, she's the former Elsie Pratt of Trenton, New Jersey, she got this really ridiculous idea of bronzing everything in sight, from a rather large pair of baby shoes to my pogo stick. And once she gets an idea like that, well, there's just no stopping her. Yes, right through here, gentlemen. Mind the bronze. We don't want to dent that, do we? Last time I did that, the Countess set up her forge right in the nursery, and the din from her anvil went on for days.
2: Easy now.
0: Okay. Yes. Splendid. Now, if one of you would be good enough to open the lid for me, I'm not really very good at mechanical things.
1: All right. Where's the kid?
0: What kid?
1: This little Hardy Fleming, the third kid.
0: I'm Hardy Fleming, the third.
1: You are?
2: You don't look nothing like your picture.
1: Let me see that picture again.
2: Yeah, you see, boss, he ain't got bangs near nothing like this kid.
1: You trying to tell me that you and this kid are the same person?
0: Well, I like to think I've matured since then, but that was the essential me in 1928. But actually, the article is crammed with words like roaring 20s, flapper mother, and things like that. I should think a child of 10 would realize that picture was not of today.
1: You got a big mouth.
0: True. Now, may I ask what we are all getting at, gentlemen?
1: I'm trying to think here.
0: Oh, well, in that case.
2: Well, what are we going to do now, boy?
1: Would you shut up?
2: Well, we can't fit him in a trunk. He's too big for that.
1: Yeah.
2: Not unless we cut him down first.
1: And we can't walk him out of the house. One of the neighbors might see us with him.
0: Might I be of any help?
1: Well, you shut up. This don't concern you.
2: I told you, we should have hit that bank in New Jersey. Anybody can break a bank these days.
1: Oh, shut up. Now, look, Buster, we're not playing games.
0: Please, Hardy, everyone in the world.
1: Look, Hardy or Hobby, whatever your name is, this is the real thing. We're here to kidnap you.
0: Well, you can't be serious.
1: Of course I'm serious. What's so funny?
0: Well, for one thing, nobody kidnaps anymore. I mean, it's so left shoe.
2: So left shoe?
0: Exactly. It's so gauche, so awkward. Well, really, it's so in, it's out.
2: You see, I told you we should have hit that bank in Jersey.
3: Will you shut up?
2: What does gauche mean?
0: Well, look. Now, all of these kidnappings are so dreary. You have to paste together ransom notes and dash about making phone calls from different gas stations at all hours of the night, and nobody gets a decent night's rest. And then, of course, there's the question of food.
1: What about food?
0: Well, I mean, will your quarry survive on cold coffee and greasy hamburgers and paper bags? Well, I suppose possibly the average victim might, but in my case, which is, after all, what we're discussing here, well, it's not to be dreamt of. A lackluster diet would remove my will to live, and you might well find that your collateral no longer existed, at least not in living form. Well, I mean, a person can die of boredom. You follow me?
1: Exactly what would you require in the way of food, my lord?
0: Well, a good deal more than hamburger, I can assure you.
1: Well, I can assure you we have all our meals catered at the hideout.
0: Ah. Well, that leaves only the question, then, of the kidnappee.
2: Kidnappee?
0: The person being kidnapped. Now, if you're going to take this seriously, it seems to me the very least you ought to know is the vocabulary of your chosen profession.
2: It's a real simple bank, in and out.
0: Now, suppose the whole caper, as I believe you call it, in the argot of the streets, suppose the whole caper doesn't work out or pull off, and I can't think of a soul, frankly, who would pay a sou for me. What are you going to do about disposing of the, the body? I mean, do you have enough quicklime on hand and a crude instrument to scoop out a shallow grave? Well, I mean, all of these items are de rigueur if this is to be a correct kidnapping.
1: We'll risk it.
0: Well, very possibly you will, but if I'm to be any part of this caper, these details cannot and must not be overlooked. I wouldn't be a part of a socially incorrect kidnapping any more than I'd attend a dog show without gloves. Or a dog show at all, for that matter. Well, since you're obviously not qualified kidnappers, what, in fact, are you really up to?
1: What do you mean, what are we really up to?
0: I have it. You're here to invite me to one of Jingles Ronzini's parties. Last year at her come-as-you-wish-you-were party. I will not ever forget this, I guess. Jingles had two masked men come in and hold up all the guests at gunpoint for charity. Well, it would have been the triumph of the season, except that they kept the money. Oh, I have it now. It's a come-as-you-are party.
1: Now, wait a minute. We don't know any Jingles, whatever his name is.
0: Then who are you, actually?
1: Well, I keep telling you. We're here to kidnap you. Can't you get it through your thick head?
0: Then you are serious.
4: Hey, how are we going to get him out of here?
2: You hit him over the head?
4: Nah. Neighbors would get suspicious if we carried him out.
0: If you're worried about getting me out to the car, that's simple enough. I'll just have the car sent round, and I'll meet you wherever the hideout is.
1: You can't do that.
0: Why not?
1: Well, nobody goes to his own kidnapping in a chauffeur-driven car.
0: Well, if you're worried about appearances, how could I possibly go out onto the street and get into the same car with you?
1: Well, why not?
0: Dressed as you are, in double-breasted suits and white neckties. Well, I mean, people would know right away something very strange was afoot. Now, let's see. I'll have my trunks packed.
2: Trunks?
0: I'll need two at least. Since you gentlemen haven't deigned to tell me where the hideout is, I'll have to pack for every eventuality. Now, let's see. If it's to be a cabin in the country, I'll need something old and comfortable in tweeds. And if it's to be a sloop on the river, I shall want my white ducks and yachting cap.
1: All right. This is as far as we go.
0: A what?
1: Over against that wall with your hands up.
0: Oh, I might have known.
1: Known what?
0: A .45 automatic and without a silencer.
1: What's wrong with a .45?
0: Well, for one thing, they're so dreadfully messy. And for another, they make a noise that would waken the dead. Now, a .25 automatic would be much more to the point with the added advantage of having some style.
1: A .45 caliber slug's about as much style as you're going to get. Now, come on, you're going out of here with us.
5: Who's that?
0: Well, you see, that's one of the things I was trying to tell you. I couldn't possibly leave town without calling my friends. I have a rather crowded social schedule.
5: I said, who is that?
0: Yes. Now, let me see. Sunday, 2:30 p.m. That would be Mrs. Temperance Van Arsdale. She always drifts over of a Sunday afternoon. I would suggest that we see her. You may find her somewhat tedious, but she's really an old dear. And if I don't see her, well, she'll move heaven and earth to see where I've gotten myself to. Well, gentlemen, do I let her in? Or do I stand here with my hands pointed heavenward like a praying mantis for the next quarter of an hour?

Hello, this is Hans Conried. The word boycott stems from the name of an actual person, and the story behind its origin is most interesting. During the last century, the Earl of Erne in County Mayo, Ireland, had an English land agent named Captain Cunningham Boycott. In the autumn of 1880, the captain made a most dismal mistake. He raised the rent on the estate. The tenants of the land, which Boycott managed, deeply resented his action and soon brought about some rather vehement retaliations. Local shops would not sell to Captain Boycott. Marauders destroyed his property and blocked his mail and food supplies. In a short time, the poor captain had no choice but to flee to England to save his skin. Now, this fuss in Ireland attracted a great deal of attention in the newspaper. Captain Boycott's name became so associated with the organized practice of refusing to deal with someone that a new word was coined. Boycott was a terrible failure as a land agent, but he unwillingly donated a most colorful word to our language. The report that he attempted to prevent its use by means of a boycott is completely unsubstantiated.

0: There you are, Hardy. You naughty boy. Where have you been?
1: Awaiting your call, Tempe. Awaiting your call. Come in, come in. Tea is steeping.
2: Tea? Oh, lovely. I'm finished.
1: Come right this way, darling. Oh, I'm sorry I took so long, but a couple of gentlemen dropped in on me unexpectedly.
2: Friends of yours?
1: Well, I'm not sure I'd go quite that far, but I do feel I've known them for centuries. I thought you'd never get here. Ah, here we are. Miss Van Arsdale, I'd like you to meet... I don't believe I know your names.
3: John Smith.
4: Bud O'Connor.
3: Not your real name, stupid.
2: So pleased to meet you.
1: Am I supposed to kiss a hand or anything?
3: Oh, you jerk, you...
2: Oh, please do. The last time that was done was at a Liberty Bond rally in Times Square.
4: I'm pleased to make your acquaintance,
2: Oh, charmed, I'm sure.
4: You know, for an old dame, you sure got nice teeth.
2: Oh, honey, how droll. Wherever did you find them?
1: Well, I thought you'd sent them round. I'd planned to nip round to the Guggenheim Museum. They're doing something quite offbeat this week. They're showing a picture that's of something. And then these two gentlemen appeared with this large and rather shabby trunk.
2: Oh, I think tea is ready.
1: Ah, will you serve, Temperance?
2: Oh, delighted. Mr. O'Connor, one lump or two?
4: You touch me, lady, and I'll peck you. I don't care how old you are.
1: I must warn you, gentlemen, sporting as Miss Van Arsdale is, I doubt that she wishes to engage in athletics this afternoon. Or do you, Tempe?
2: No, I was merely inquiring how Mr. O'Connor would like his tea.
4: Tea?
2: Well, you do take tea, don't you, Mr. O'Connor?
4: I never had a narcotics wrap in my life.
2: Oh! How enchanting. A narcotics wrap, whatever that might be.
3: You stupid jerk. She wants to know if you want some tea to drink.
4: Oh, tea. Oh, I ain't had that since I was a kid. I take it with the five sugars.
2: You know, Hardy, I think you found yourself a couple of common criminals here.
3: Now, just a minute. Watch your mouth, lady. We ain't common. We got class.
2: Oh, no offense, I'm sure. It's just that I've never had the opportunity of talking to a spokesman of the underworld. Socially, I mean. And I was just wondering what your game, I think it's called, is.
3: We ain't talking.
1: Now, that is a perfectly civil question, and there's no need to be rude. Miss Van Arsdale is the soul of discretion. Unless it's really something you want to get around. And I think it would be perfectly safe for me to tell her that you dropped in to kidnap me this afternoon.
2: You don't mean it.
1: Of course.
2: But nobody kidnaps anymore.
1: Well, that's what I told them.
2: Oh, how droll. It's so out, it's in.
1: My very words. But since I had nothing more pressing this afternoon, I thought, why not?
4: How do we get into this?
3: Oh, shut up.
4: I kept telling you, there's this little bank in Jersey. An amateur could hit it, but no, you got to mix it up on Sutton East.
3: Will you shut up? I'm thinking.
2: Mr. Smith, you're to be congratulated.
3: Congratulated?
2: You're the soul of ingenuity.
1: American ingenuity at that.
2: You know, Hardy, it would be quite captivating.
1: The imagination trembles at the prospect.
2: And I could throw a hostage party to raise funds to ransom you. Now, let's see. We'll invite Sibyl and the Duke and the Duchess.
4: What Duke and Duchess?
2: Any Duke and Duchess. And fly the Beatles in.
1: Oh, that's no fun.
2: Why not?
1: I wouldn't be able to attend. I'll be off in some dreary cabin somewhere. Unless, of course, you gentlemen would let me drive in for the party.
2: Oh, yes, do let him drive in. His chauffeur could have him back before tea.
3: You can't do that.
2: And why not?
4: Yeah, why not?
3: The victim can't attend his own party. Nobody would take it serious. You couldn't raise any money.
2: They would if I told them to.
1: I have the perfect solution, Tempe.
2: What?
1: We'll kidnap somebody else.
2: Wonderful.
1: Now, who could we get?
2: Mrs. Sloan?
1: No, not Dorothy. Her husband wouldn't pay a penny to get her back.
2: If anything, he'd probably pay a handsome sum to see that she was not released.
1: Yes, that's true. Now, how about Mrs. Bolivar?
2: Oh, no. That would never do. No, her daughter's coming out next week. And
1: oh, I'm
2: you
1: sorry.
2: You know she's wrapped up in preparations. No, it would throw her entire week off.
1: Mm.
2: It would have to be somebody we'd actually like to get rid of for a couple of weeks.
1: Yet somebody whose friends would be willing to pay money to get them back.
2: Now, who could it be?
1: I can't think of a soul.
3: All right. The whole deal's off.
2: But why?
1: Yes, why? This could really be an amusing week.
4: Yeah, why not, Ace? We could get dressed up for the party. You could bring Pearl and I'll get Gladys.
3: Whose side are you on? Now, look, the reason we can't kidnap anyone now is because too many people know about it.
2: Who?
3: Well, you, for one.
2: My lips are sealed.
3: Yeah, well, even so, if something goes wrong, we have to cool a guy or something, both of you could identify as the police lineup.
2: You mean actually go into a police station? Oh, my. I haven't set foot into a police station in years.
3: Yeah, well, I know. But in our business, you can never be too careful, you see.
2: Sir, I demand that you carry through this project that you yourself started.
3: You demand?
2: I, sir, demand.
3: Well, madam, you can demand all you like, but you forget this is Ace you're talking to.
2: You, sir, may be the king of the underworld, but I am the queen of the upper world.
1: At least on the east side. Cross Temperance Van Arsdale, and you won't be invited to a single important party this year.
4: Gee, Ace, what are you going to do now?
5: Wait a minute, leave it to me. All right. You win.
3: Good. Now, this is what we got to do. First, we're going to need some rope and some magazines.
1: Rope. Well, that would be sports and games on Madison Avenue.
2: I'll send my chauffeur.
3: Again with the chauffeur. Magazines we need for putting together ransom notes.
1: Well, you have some back issues of Realité at your house, don't you, Tempe? I think it would be droll if all of the notes were done in French.
2: Well, I'm right next door. I'll run over and get some from the basement.
3: And a gag. We're going to need a gag.
2: I have an old cape we could cut up.
1: You do that while I get the magazines.
3: All right, while you two are doing that, Bud and me will go out and we'll check the getaway car. We'll meet back here in 10 minutes and decide who it's going to be, huh?
2: Oh, isn't this a lark?
1: More fun than a scavenger hunt. And we still have to plan the menu for whoever we nab.
3: Remember, 10 minutes, no more and no less. You better make it 15 minutes.
1: Well, needless to say, Contessa, by the time Temperance and I returned, our two unsavory accomplices had fled the scene and had the temerity to leave only a note saying something about having to see a man about a bank in New Jersey. An obvious falsehood. Temperance and I were both crushed because we could have thrown a party that would have been the talk of New York for seasons to come. However, we'll just have to build anew with different caterers. I understand the last part of your grand tour will be the island of Sicily. Perhaps while you're there, you could inquire about and see if any of the gentry would give us a hand with the hostage party that Temperance and I are planning for the fall. Your favorite playmate, Hottie Renfrew Fleming III.

0: to promote respect for the law and those who enforce it, we now present Government of Man by Law. General Harold K. Johnson, Chief of Staff, United States Army.
1: Service to country is service to law. Our Constitution and laws provide the legal basis for the United States Army. In 1789, Congress created the Department of War, now the Department of the Army, with an appointed civilian as secretary. The first Army legislation in 1789 specified that troops would not only be governed by articles of war, but also would be required to take an oath upon entering service. The oath includes the personal affirmation of allegiance as follows. I do solemnly swear that I will bear true faith and allegiance to the United States of America, and that I will obey the orders of the President of the United States. Our Judeo-Christian heritage has taught us that freedom rests on the rule of law. In its years of loyal service to the nation, the United States Army has been devoted to duty, honor, and country, and has stood as a guardian of the laws of this land.
0: Government of Man by Law.

Together 5 has presented Big Deal on Sutton East, starring Mr. Elliot Reed, written by George Bamber, directed by Warren Somerville. Featured in the cast, Ethel Owen, Ralph Bell, and Jack Grimes. Script editor, Jack C. Wilson. Original music by Alexander Vlachdutsenko. Orchestra under the direction of Glenn Osser. Executive producer for Theater 5, Mr. Lee Bowman. We invite your comments. Write to Theater 5, New York 23, New York. That's Theater 5, New York 23, New York. This is Fred Foy speaking.

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There's always the hunter and the hunted, the pursuer and the pursued. It may be the voice of authority or a race with death and destruction, the most relentless of the hunters. There are times when laughter is heard as counterpoint, and moments when sheer terror is the theme. But always, there is the chase!

0: You a tourist, mister? I know just as soon as I saw you standing up here at the bar. Oil's my handle. Most of the old China hands call me Tattoo Charlie. How you like Hong Kong, mister? Ain't she a great little town? I've been here off and on now for the last 5... What are you looking at, mister? This gimmick I got here in my hand? That's a Chinese Buddha. Made of gold. And it could have bought and sold Hong Kong twice over not so long ago. I can see now as you're laughing. Just like all the rest. But if you set me up a beer to wash the clinkers out of my crew, I'll swap you a yarn that'll make your eyes pop out like oysters on a half shell. I'm not superstitious, mister. Get that straight before we begin. I can't help thinking it was Saturday the 6th of June when this rhubarb commenced to start. I was naval seaman first class when my ship put into Hong Kong Harbor. As soon as I got shore leave, I headed for Lee Hip Sing's joint just off Queen Street near the main drag. Lee Hip's a tattooer, the best in the East. I wrote him in advance to make a date and add another masterpiece to the collection I already got on my arms and back.
1: What do you want splitter this time, Mr. Tully? We have very little room.
0: Can you fit it in here between Betty Grable and the Taj Mahal?
1: Splitter be too small. So, turn around.
0: What's under my shoulder blades?
1: On left side is Eiffel Tower. Nothing on night.
0: And start your needlework.
1: Hold still. You just in from what port, Mr. Tully?
0: Manila.
1: From here?
0: Formosa.
1: Formosa. Taipei?
0: Yeah. Take it easy. We have a needle. You bear down a little hard.
1: When you sail for Formosa, Mr. Tully?
0: 5 a.m. tomorrow morning. Why?
1: Well, nothing. Nothing important. Except Lee hit a good plan on Formosa. Maybe you'll take him small flavor for me?
0: You want me to deliver something?
1: His good luck Buddha is made of gold. Lee Hip plus Tattoo Charlie. No good luck Buddha be delivered okay.
0: You got a Buddha made of gold?
1: Where here, Mr. Tully? Hip thing, show you.
0: He shuffled out of the room in his black pajamas and slippers and come back a minute later with something in his hand. It was a laughing Buddha. Made of gold. I kind of lost my interest when I saw it was only maybe 2 inches high.
1: A Buddha bling lock, Mr. Tully, is very important here. It's my friend. Address on paper inside this.
0: Ain't very big, is he? What's he worth?
1: It's maybe 600-700 Hong Kong dollar. But worth a lot more to my friend in other way. Mr. Tully, you bling Buddha to Formosa and do Lee Hip good terms. One day, Lee Hip to good turn for Charlie, too.
0: Hey, you got a telephone, Lee Hip?
1: There must be a restaurant upstairs. You stay here one moment. Lee Hip, go see.
0: He was lying, and I knew it. That phone ring was coming from his bedroom next door. While I was wondering what a guy who made coolie money was doing with a phone these days, I heard him jabbering away in the next room in Chinese. Old boy was getting excited. He sounded scared. When he come back 2 minutes later, his skin was as green as that band on your Panama, mister. He looked like a man who just got the fright of his natural life.
2: Mr. Tully!
0: Hey, what's with you?
2: Mr. Tully, 8 members... Lynn, is Phil no more?
0: He hit the floor like a sack of flour and didn't move. He croaked just like that right in front of my glimpse, mister. Not a scratch on his side. Must have been his ticker, an excitement on the phone. I wasn't waiting for no medical reports. I jumped into my shirt and started for the street. But I only got as far as the door. There were two of them, mister. and one in front was built like a wheelhouse. With a fat poker face and eyes that reminded me of floating marbles in a pot of blubber.
3: Wait.
0: Oh, yo.
3: You step inside, please.
0: Now, wait a minute.
3: Why Lee Hip Sing on floor, please?
0: He's dead.
3: You kill him, please. My name, Lieutenant Choi. Hong Kong Police.
0: Oh.
3: You a friend of Lee Hip Sing?
0: I'm just a sailor, Lieutenant, on the China Dar. We sail for Formosa in the morning.
3: Formosa, please?
0: Yeah.
3: You do some favor for Lee Hip on Formosa?
0: How do you know that, Lieutenant?
3: You come with me.
0: You ain't gonna jug me, Lieutenant.
3: No argument, just come. Please.
0: Next thing I know, Mystery's pushing me into a banged-up Jeep and we're driving to the ferry. 20 minutes after we're over Victoria Bay and heading across the Kowloon Peninsula with the lights on Hong Kong Island fading out behind us. And the Red Frontier moving closer up ahead. Go on, Lieutenant.
3: I tell you soon.
0: Now, wait a minute. You know, this is highly irregular. You know that, don't you?
3: Please?
0: I'm a United States citizen. I got a right to my rights. You listening to me, Lieutenant? Where are you taking me? The commie border's only 20 miles away. I got to get back to my ship, Lieutenant. We sail in 6 hours. Don't you hear me? Let me loose. Let me loose. Maybe I'm slow on the uptake, mister, but I ain't so thick I didn't figure he was taking me for a one-way ride. My lieutenant gag was just a come-on. I knew I had to talk fast to swap my one-way fare for a round-trip ticket. Look, is this trip necessary, Mr. Choi?
3: Quiet, please.
0: Oh, I ain't giving you no arguments, am I? Why the rough stuff? There's something you want out of Tattoo Charlie. Just ask for it.
3: We ask when we come to border. Soon now.
0: You mean you drive me over the British line? You must be a commie agent. What do you want with me? What's the matter?
3: Cow Block Road.
0: Want me to move them?
3: You stay, please. I move cow with this.
0: He pulled out a cannon as big as your leg and fired twice in the air. The cow jumped one way and I jumped the other, right out of the side of the Jeep and into a ditch. As I picked myself up and started to run, I could almost feel the slugs from his partner's gun as they slid past my ear. What happened? Well, I'm here, ain't I? My luck held out. That was only the beginning. Rest me up another lager, mister. But now it really gets to be a yarn. It took me 2 hours to get back to ferry slip. Now I'm acting like a scared rabbit all the way. I knew they was chasing me, searching in the scrub the way a hound dog scratches for fleas. But by the time I'm on the ferry moving back across the bay, I'm feeling easier. Well, I'm back on Queen Street and heading for a British copper precinct when I run smack into Eddie Trock, third mate on the China Doll. He's got more than a couple in him already, and he's looking for a fight when he spots me coming up the sidewalk, grabs my arm.
4: That's too chilly.
0: Eddie.
4: How you been all night, you stupid slut?
0: I've been busy.
4: Busy? When you ought to be getting tanked? We sail at 5.
0: Something happened, Eddie. I gotta go see the coppers.
4: The coppers? What for?
0: I've been kidnapped.
4: Kidnapped? You? They trade you back for a hunk of rusty bulkhead?
0: They wanted this, Eddie. What do you think of it? See?
4: What's that?
0: A Buddha.
4: A Buddha?
0: Made of gold.
4: Hey. You thirsty, Charlie?
0: Dry as dust.
4: I'll buy you a shovel. Right in here, Charlie. Now maybe we'll go and see the coppers.
0: together. We had some scotch after that, and then we tried a little Hong Kong gin. By 3 a.m., mister, the world was getting cozy again. Solid gold, Annie. Must be worth a couple hundred American. No question about that. You'd know this so little.
4: Only a couple of hundred? And went all that trouble to take you for a ride?
0: That's funny, eh?
4: Yeah. The scream. I knew you had it all the time, only they didn't try to grab it.
0: Huh?
4: Never mind, Charlie. Have another drink. You just got time for 3 more fingers before we sail.
0: It was them last 3 fingers that did it, mister. I passed out like a light. When I come to and shook the busted glass out of my skull, the joint was empty. Eddie was gone. So was my little gold Buddha. It was Eddie who crossed me, and I should have known. He cut his grandmother's throat for a chew of tobacco. When I turned around and started walking back toward Princess Street, I passed an alley, and I heard something groan. It was Eddie Truck, lying flat in his face. His shirt was torn nearly half off his back, mister. He had a 10-inch butcher knife sticking out of his side. Eddie. Eddie, what happened?
5: Watch yourself, Charlie. They'll get you, too.
0: He rolled over once, mister, and he stretched out his hand. When he opened his palms, he kicked the gong, and a laughing Buddha rolled out at my feet.
3: Hello, please.
0: Joy.
3: No time now for a ride, please. Turn.
0: You ain't gonna shoot me in the back, Joy.
3: Turn.
0: Hey, what are you doing? Lay off my shirt. Stop pulling at me. Let me go. He was tearing the clothes off my back when the cop blew his whistle. As Troy made a run for it, I slid down against the wall on rubber legs. 20 minutes later, I was sitting in the city brig, wondering if they was going to hang me for murder.
6: That's you, huh? My name's Howard, old boy, British Intelligence. Yeah, how do you feel?
0: Oh, great. I'm booked for murder. I'm in a regular holiday mood.
6: Did anyone mention murder?
0: What'd you lock me up for?
6: You're free to go whenever you please. After you answer my questions.
0: I told that desk sergeant everything I know. I found Eddie Truck in the street with a sticker in his bag. The commie agent was the one who done it after he tried to take me for a ride.
6: For this?
0: Oh, you got my bullet.
6: It's rather interesting. Where did you get it?
0: Well, I told that to the sergeant, too. Lee Hip Sing gave it to me to take to a friend.
6: Oh, yes, the Chinese tattoo artist who died of a heart attack this evening.
0: And it was his heart.
6: Hmm. Very interesting, but let's get back to the Buddha. You say he asked you to deliver it to someone. To whom?
0: Well, the name was inside the bullet.
6: We found the slip of paper in the base. Was anyone else mentioned?
0: Say, what is this? Why should a 2-inch hunk of gold start a ruckus this size?
6: The Buddha isn't gold, old boy. Merely gold-filled.
0: And it ain't even worth 200.
6: As an ornament? Hardly. Here.
0: You giving it back to me?
6: Naturally, it's yours.
0: Thanks. Can I go now?
6: Of course.
0: Just like that?
6: Just like that. Oh, and incidentally, you'd better buy yourself another shirt before you're pulled in again for indecent exposure.
0: I couldn't believe it, mister. They let me sail out just free as air. I had a feeling there was a hitch. And I was right. 5 minutes later, as I'm walking down the street, I get the feeling I'm being tailed. I look behind me and I see a tall guy with his hands in his pockets staring inside his store window, just like that's all he had got to do. I walk a little faster. He's still behind me, keeping step. I start to run. He starts to run. The next thing you know, I'm tearing down the street like a wild man with my engine in high. They were hounding me. Chase was on again. What did I do? What did they want from me? The love of my pup was they after. I give him the slip once more. I duck into Repulse Street where Sugar Ball's Annie lives. Annie's an old timer here, mister. She's been here 40 years. She speaks Chinese like a native. The Sugar Ball's always good for a hand up when the going gets rough. Annie! Annie, wake up. Let me in. Annie!
7: Who's out there?
0: Patsy Charlie. Let me in.
7: You'll be in follow?
0: Yeah.
7: By who?
0: Everybody in town, practically. I'm getting so popular they can tear souvenirs out of my shirt.
7: What have you done, Charlie?
0: Nothing.
7: Who did you croak?
0: Didn't croak nobody, I tell you. I'm still gonna take myself a breather. I'm fresh out of lunch. Take a look out of the window, Annie, and see if there's anybody on the street.
7: Stay put.
0: Well?
7: There's a tall guy outside, moving up and down.
0: You recognize him, Annie?
7: There's nobody I don't recognize in this part of China. He's a British agent.
0: What about a Chinese named Troy? Ever hear him?
7: Small guy, built wide, with a face like a Siamese cat.
0: That's my boy.
7: Red agent. Works in and out of Hong Kong, Macau. All right, Charlie. Move along.
0: He ain't throwing me out, Annie.
7: I ain't running a room and house for hot ones like you, Charlie. That's the thing.
0: All right.
7: Wait a minute.
0: Huh?
7: I got an old shirt left here by a crumb bomb, I know. Maybe it'll fit you. The one you're wearing is falling off your back.
0: Oh, thanks, Annie.
7: You can go up on the roof and cross over to the Chinese sergeant next door. The guy outside will be looking for you to come out of this house and not the next one. And don't come back here, sorry.
0: This is Jerry?
7: Yes.
0: You could have washed. It smells like bilge pipes.
7: You want me to drown it in French perfume? Put it on and get...
0: Okay, take it easy. Just let me change shirt. What's the matter? What are you staring at?
7: Your back, Charlie.
0: What about my back? For crying out loud, what are you gaping at? Tell me.
7: It's a kind of a map tattooed on your back with some Chinese writing under it.
0: A map?
7: Look over here by the mirror. You twist your head.
0: Now, what would you do that for? Stay here. I told him I wanted a picture of a dancing girl in that spot. What? And
7: what?
0: Eddie Trott. They found him with half his shirt torn off.
7: Who's Eddie Trott?
0: And Troy. He's the guy who tried to rip my shirt off, too. No, I get it. In the dark, they must have mistook Eddie Trott for me. And this tattoo must be what they're looking for, Annie. Can you read one shirt?
7: No.
0: You told me you could read Chinese.
7: It's a different dialect. Must be from Mongolia somewhere. I can't make it out, but I know someone who can.
0: Damn!
7: No?
0: Oh, no, next Thursday. Let me wait till I got what Eddie Trott got before I find out why I'm the patsy.
7: I'll be back in half an hour, son. And don't open this door to anyone else but me.
0: You get it, mister? The answer was on my back. Lee had tattooed a message to his pal in Formosa. The last and Buddha was just to identify me. It was the tattoo that was important. Anyway, the sugar ball come back about 3 minutes later. All shiny with a scared fish lawn. Who's there?
7: It's me, Charlie. Open up.
0: Who's this?
7: The candle is Jimmy Putao. What he don't know about Chinese dialects ain't worth knowing.
0: Well, let's see if he can read this, Simon.
7: Turn around and let him look.
0: Well?
8: This dialect is a very ancient one. It hasn't been used for many years.
0: Well, never mind that double talk. What's it say?
8: It says, the gold is hidden in the cave. Follow the red line.
0: What red line?

0: What red line?
1: The red line that runs through this diagram tattooed above the mercy. Perhaps it refers to that.
2: Gold. You hear that about gold, Charlie?
0: Is there anything else?
1: Well, however, perhaps I can supply a few details.
0: Joe?
1: I was here in Hong Kong during the Japanese occupation. I recall a rumor that suggested they had hidden a great hoard of gold bars on the island, stolen from the various banking organizations.
0: But, Johnny, don't you see? The commies want to know where that gold is hid. So do the British and the national government of Formosa. Lee Hip was sending the dope to Formosa on my back. Henry, you got any idea how much gold is hid?
1: A few weeks after the liberation, the British posted a reward for information leading to the whereabouts of $500 million in gold bullion.
0: $500 million bucks?
2: Darling.
0: How much is the reward, Henry?
1: If I recall, that's $150,000.
2: Come and see if that British cop's still outside.
3: He ain't there anymore, Charlie. He was gone when we come in.
0: Now that I want him to grab me, take the powder. All right, I'm going back to that limey jail.
2: Ho, ho, ho. I'm going to sell a high off my back, Annie. Drop.

0: When I left Sugar Bowl, Annie, to try to walk straight up Queen Street, they said I might have had it this morning. Well, I figured I'd be safer if I picked my way along the waterfront and then cut across. And I kept a sharp eye on every hole in the walls. I moved down along the road that skirts the bay. I was halfway over and just about to cut away from the walls when I noticed him. When he raised his head, I saw it was George. I started to run, but I soon changed my mind, mister. Because there ain't no way I ever heard out there. I'd spin a 45. Okay, I'll wait.
1: You don't move, please.
0: What do you want, Chloe?
1: You come, please.
0: Where?
1: Sometime at end of war.
0: We gone for a boat ride?
1: No talk. Walk.
0: Walked me to the end of the wharf and shoved me into a dirty sampan with a tin rope and ragged sail. It was a tough-looking monkey in a coolie hat fooling around with an inboard motor. As soon as we hit the deck, he turned her over and she started to move. Heading for the harbor entrance. In the open sea. Where are you taking me?
1: Don't you
0: see? Well, can't we talk this over?
1: No talk, please.
0: That's it. Now, I'm warning you, Troy. I got my rights. When the American ambassador hears about this, it's going to be trouble. I'll be an international incident. That's what I'll be.
1: You'll be food for soup, Tattoo Sally. Nothing more.
0: Listen, the tattoo's on my back. Copy it down and let me go, will you? I won't horn it. You can take it off. They're shooting at us from that boat up the fourth time. Let me out of here.
1: Don't move, please. Let me out. Let me out.
0: How do you like that, mister? Sounds like a moving picture, huh? Paid by the British horsemen to make it down. It was a harbor patrol boat. Half an hour later, I was inside that British ship again. Only this time, it was a pleasure. Hi, Mr. Howard.
2: Got a bit of a discussion on
0: the road? Oh, that's all right. For the door I'm getting paid, I'd swim the tiny sea.
2: Are you paid all right? By whom?
0: You.
2: For what?
0: The tattoo map I got on my back. There's a reward after that goal, ain't there?
2: I see you've learned quite a bit since our last meeting.
0: You figured I had some dope on that trillion hog, didn't you? Well, you were right, only I didn't know about it until an hour ago. Lee Hip put a tattoo on my back that's worth half a billion to you and 150 G's to make that one. All right. Well?
2: I don't see anything except this silly picture.
0: Not a map. The sign is right under my shoulder.
2: There's nothing there but a smudge of dirty paint, old boy.

This can't be. Give me a mirror. Help. He was right, mister. There was nothing left of the map of the Chinese writing. See, Lee Hip was in a hurry and he didn't have time to use his needle to make it permanent. He just used his tattoo painting. It washed right off when I went overboard. That's the story, isn't it? All I got left is a little gold Buddha I'm holding in my hand. What's that? You want to buy your Buddha for a souvenir? I couldn't do that, miss. I got a sentimental interest, miss little guy. Now, speaking, can you? Well, now, listen, I wouldn't do this for everybody, but I can see you want to get a folks back home a thrill. So I'll make a sacrifice. Just a sort of. And good luck to you, mister.

your first mission? I know it just because I saw you standing at the bar. Hoyle, my handle. Most of your old town of hands call me Captain Charlie. How you like Hong Kong, mister? See a big old town? I've been here off my mouth since I saw... How you look now, mister? You think I got it in my hand? That's your Chinese Buddha. Maybe gold. And it could have bought and sold Hong Kong twice over. Not so long ago.

0: Free. Featured in tonight's cast is Kermit Murdoch. Others were Santa Sepulveda, Donald Duca, Leon Janney, and Abby Lewis. This is Mel Brown inviting you to tune in next week when a man makes a bargain with death and finds his predator in full pursuit in The Case. The Case is transcribed and directed by James Harvey.
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6: Castle City, California, clings to the edge of U.S. Highway 395 for perhaps a mile. Then abruptly ceases to exist as the northbound motorist passes a last-chance gas station. Looming in the near distance are lofty, pine-crested Sierra peaks. The air is as sparkling as champagne. Some might think the town is a paradise, but there are humans in Castle City, and upon occasion they indulge in human vices, even murder. Our story begins as along a hillside path, two men stealthily approach a cabin that is nearly hidden by dense foliage. Near the door of the structure is a window. They pause and cautiously peer through it.
10: Okay. Yeah, Sally's in there. But there's no sign of the guy.
11: Yeah, good. This cabin's got only the one room, ain't it?
10: Yeah. Scott is probably out someplace.
11: Yeah, we gotta move in.
10: Okay. I'll take the door now. We do this quick, just to play it safe.
12: Who's that?
10: Hiya, Sally, baby.
12: Oh, Ed, you scared the daylights out of me.
10: You knew we was coming. Okay, Chuck, shut the door.
11: Where's Skyler?
12: He's down by the lake, fishing.
10: He doesn't expect us, does he?
12: Of course not.
10: No, we're not going to stall around. We take care of the guy and split.
12: I know.
10: You go find him, Chuck. Now, how does he get down there, Sally?
12: Well, there's a path starts back of the cabin. You just follow it down the hill. Leads right to the lake.
10: Is that lake deep?
12: Well, out of ways it is.
10: Good. Now, Chuck, after you knock him off, put some weights on him, you know what I mean?
13: Yeah.
10: And as long as Scott is looking for fish, we'll send him down to make a personal contact.
14: Being a deputy sheriff in a Sierra town like Castle City has its advantages, especially when the trout are plentiful. And whenever the smell of pine drifts out of your neighbor's chimney into the crisp winter air, and in summertime, too, when the vacationing girls with the pretty legs hang around the root beer stand across the highway from the sheriff's station. Sometimes, though, it's danged unpleasant, as it was that day I got a report that Sam Schuyler, a notorious rackets man, was in the area. A concerned citizen had phoned and asked if I was Deputy Jeff Fargo. I said I was. He said he'd seen some guy, one who matched Schuyler's description, up by the lake. Luke Bixby, a rookie assigned to my station at the time, was with me in the patrol car as we barreled along the road on our way to the lake.
15: Jeff, get a load of that guy in the car up ahead. He's all over the road, hogging both lanes.
14: Step on him and overtake him. We're going to give him a ticket.
15: You bet. Give him the reds, Jeff.
14: He's not paying any attention to the flashers. Maybe he's stoned.
15: It's early in the morning?
14: Watch it, Luke. He's going to hit that tree.
15: Look out!
14: Stop the car, quick.
15: Okay. At least he didn't roll over.
14: Let's have a look at him.
15: Yeah, he probably doesn't have a scratch. Those drunks never do.
14: I don't know. He slumped over the wheel. May have just knocked him out, though. Hey, mister? Can you hear me?
15: Listen, I'll get the canteen from our car. Cold water might bring him around.
14: Nothing will help him now.
15: Huh?
14: He's dead.
15: But he didn't hit that hard.
14: Didn't have to. There's a bullet hole in his neck.
12: Here.
10: Yeah, don't get antsy, Sally. After he wasted him, he had to tie weights on Skyler's body and row it out to a deep spot.
12: Oh, well, I wish he'd hurry. I want to get out of here.
10: So do I, baby.
12: And believe me, I will never get mixed up in a deal like this again. You don't know what it's like to spend a whole month in this godforsaken place with nobody to talk to except squirrels, birds, and Skyler. Oh, I don't know how he stood it alone for so long.
10: Hey, how long had he been here before he sent for you?
12: Well, he's been here ever since he pulled the heist. Nearly 2 years.
10: That's a laugh. Every cop in the state looking for him, and they could have brought him in with a mess of trout. Did he ever tell you why he waited so long before he sent for you?
12: Well, he said he was scared, too.
10: Yeah. I guess he could have stayed hidden up here forever if he hadn't sent for you. But a guy with a yen will make a sucker play every time.
12: Oh, I was sure getting sick of his company.
10: Tell me, Sally, how did you manage to mail the letter to me?
12: Well, I gave it to a guy who was up here fishing.
10: Came just in time. I was beginning to think you'd given us the old heave-ho, you know?
12: Ah, now you know I wouldn't do that, Ed.
10: Yeah, and honey, baby, you better not try. What's that?
12: What is it? The door. What else?
10: I'll handle it.
16: Hey, give me a hand, will you?
10: Chuck, hey, what happened?
12: Hey, what's the matter with him, Ed?
10: How do I know? Come on, Chuck.
16: Thanks, boss. Oh, gee, I...
12: Oh, Ed, he's bleeding.
10: What did you do with Skyler?
16: Just give me a minute, will you?
10: Answer me.
16: He got away.
10: You stupid punk.
12: Hey. Oh, Ed, now don't sock him. He's already hurt bad.
16: Well, thanks, Sal.
12: Oh, I don't want no thanks. I want to know how Skyler got away.
16: I couldn't help it.
10: Ah, malarkey.
16: You got to listen to me. I went down by the lake looking for him. I didn't see nobody, and all of a sudden, I get slugged.
10: You jerk. Didn't you figure something like that might happen if you weren't careful?
16: But I didn't see him.
10: That's bad. Because he's seen you.
16: Yeah, but I was only wobbly for a second or two. I turned, I saw him running, and I threw some lead at him.
12: Oh, brother. After me spending a whole month with that creep, you blew
16: it. Now, look, I know I hit him a couple of times at least before he got in his car.
10: He got in his car? Oh, no.
16: Well, look, he can't get far. He was bleeding bad. I could see it.
12: Well, he'll get far enough.
10: Now, look, we got no time to lose. Let's forget about him. We'll get that loot and split. Now, show me where he buried the dough.
12: Well, it's right out back.
10: Okay, come on.
16: Hey, wait for me.
10: Sorry, Chuck. You'll only cramp my style.
16: No, Ed. No, please. No!
17: May I help you, sir?
13: have the optimism of youth. However, I heard there was a Four Dealers late, late show going on here.
17: Yes, sir.
13: And just what in heaven's name might that be?
17: Well, it's our end of the season clearance sale, and right now you can get terrific buys in our Quiet LTD and our mid-sized Torino.
13: Marvelous. And what about those little beauties over there? I hear they're very good on petrol.
17: Yes, sir. And if you're economy-minded, you'll like the low clearance prices on our basic Pinto, compact Maverick, and sporty Mustang, too.
13: Ah, but how about that smashing automobile? 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
17: Yes, sir.
13: Ah, it is a far, far better time to buy than it ever was before.
18: Don't miss your Ford dealer's late, late clearance show. There are plenty of good seats left, and the price of admission may never be this low again.
19: All right, today we're going to make applesauce.
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21: Let's play some C's together and hear how they sound.
22: How to make it?
23: At the end, she gives you a book.
22: Yeah, there's a book that
20: has.
22: Can't keep the space and stuff straight.
20: Yes, you can.
23: Okay.
20: Lisa, you've been in 12 feet of water. Are you all right?
23: No.
24: People working with girls' clubs can make a difference. 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You can make a difference.
25: Want to be a physical
20: yep.
25: education?
20: You know what you have to do?
25: Good luck.
20: All that science, all that forget.
25: Don't get me down.
18: We checked out the accident victim, discovered he was Sam Schuyler. I asked some questions around town and showed the wanted flyer with his picture on it. People like service station owners and the guy who runs the general store. No luck. Schuyler had been real cautious. Finally, though, Buck, the man who rents the pack horses, said he'd seen him enter the driveway of a cabin near the lake a couple of times and told us where it was. We didn't get a fix right away on the car he'd been driving. It had out-of-state license plates. Anyway, Luke and I got in a patrol car and took a run up to the lake. As we swung around a bend at one end, he suddenly spotted a cabin almost hidden by trees.
15: Hey, look, Jeff, up there to the left on the side of the hill. You can barely see the cabin, but that weather vane on the roof's like the one Buck described to us. Bet that's Skyler's hideout.
18: Pull over on the shoulder of the road. We'll take a look around.
15: Uh-huh.
18: Hold it.
15: Hmm?
18: That looks like a path there.
15: Hmm.
18: He wasn't taking any chance on any visitors to the lake spotting it, was he? He's got the entrance covered with these bushes. Let's see where it leads.
15: Hey, wait a second. I smell smoke.
18: You're right. Back out of here for a minute, see if we can spot anything.
15: Okay. You see anything?
18: Yeah, look, up there.
15: Wow, seems to be all around the cabin.
18: Now, you wait here, I'll go to the Jeep and call it in.
15: Yeah, tell him to step on it, it's real bad.
18: Hello? Jeff Fargo calling Sheriff Station, do you read me, over? Fargo calling Sheriff Station. Do you read me? Over.
26: We read you, Jeff. Go ahead. Over.
18: Call the Ranger Station on the double, Ginny. There's a fire building up fast at the north end of the lake. Hurry. You got it? Over.
26: Got it. Sheriff Station out.
15: Man, look at that smoke.
18: I am looking at it. That's too black for just brush alone.
15: Yeah, I gotta hunch somebody used kerosene or something to get started.
18: Just what I was thinking. Come on, hop in. Let's move the car up a few hundred feet so they can get the equipment in here.
12: Oh, Chet, I don't know how much longer I can keep walking. My ankle's been killing me ever since I turned at climbing that hill behind the cabin.
10: Okay, just keep walking. There'll be a car along soon. We'll get a lift. And once we're over the state line, baby, we can do a lot of living on what's in this tin box.
12: Well, it's a good thing you didn't bury it any deeper. Had we never gotten out in time.
10: Yeah, yeah. That kerosene catches on quick. Especially with the brush and the dry timbers in that old cabin. The whole place will go up like a volcano. And there won't be a trace of Chuck's body. You better believe it.
12: Oh, Ed, I wish you hadn't had to kill him.
10: There was no other way, baby. If the cops ever traced the bullets in Skyler's body to Chuck's gun, they'd have put the heat on him, and he would have squealed on us.
12: Hey, here comes a car.
10: That light ducked behind a tree.
12: What's a good idea? I thought we were going to hitchhike.
10: Yeah, but not just any car. Might be the cops. Okay, it's a pickup truck. Now get out there and give it the old thumb. I'll wait here. You hop out.
0: What?
10: This gun is loaded and I don't kid around.
0: Hey, now, wait a minute.
10: Get out of the truck.
0: Well, now, look, mister, I don't...
12: Oh, gee, Ed, he was getting out.
10: Not fast enough. Here, Sally, hold the tin box. I'll get this power out of here. Now, get on the other side. I'll drive. Hey, now we really start living.
18: After the firefighters had put the blaze out, but not before the cabin was completely demolished, the Chief Ranger guided us around the hot spots to where the cabin had stood, and Luke and I snooped around. What I hadn't expected to find was a body. A body not only charred, but with a bullet hole in it for good measure. At headquarters, there was a message informing us that the license plates on the car in which Skyler had met his death had been stolen. I went over the car again, inside and out. Took down the engine number, even though I didn't want to hold up our investigation to wait, maybe for days, while the car was being identified. Luke, meanwhile, had been busy and had found some scraps of paper on the floor of the car. When they were pieced together, they gave us an address on California Street and an apartment number.
1: But, Jeff, there's a California Street in half the towns in the state, or even the whole country.
18: I know.
1: Besides, with the wrong license plates and no registration certificate, you don't even know where the car's from.
18: After going over that car again, I'm almost positive I know where it's from, and I have a big fat hunch that's where we'll find our killer. Luke?
1: Yeah?
18: You and I are going to San Francisco.
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5: American Lung Association, emphysema spot. Take one.
23: Hold it before we start recording. Let me get a cigarette, huh?
27: A cigarette?
23: Yeah, only take a second.
27: And look, man, we're doing an emphysema spot.
23: So?
27: Well, couldn't you at least wait till we're through?
23: What for?
27: I can smoke and talk.
23: Yeah, well, that's not the point.
27: Oh, now, wait a minute. Don't tell me you buy all that stuff.
23: You mean the correlation between cigarette smoking and emphysema?
27: Yeah, you really believe that?
23: Yeah, as a matter of fact, I do.
27: Well, that's fine, but I've been smoking for over 15 years now, and you don't hear me gasping for breath, do you?
23: Well, it's your life.
27: Thanks. Okay, anytime you're ready.
5: Emphysema spot. Take one.
23: Emphysema. Now, just what does that mean to you? Well, sorry.
5: Take two.
28: An emphysema victim doesn't always get a second chance, particularly if he's a heavy smoker. Remember, see your doctor at the first sign of shortness of breath, then give up the cigarettes. This reminder from your lung association is a matter of life...

0: You watching the numbers on the apartment building?
1: Yeah, I figure it's in the next block.
0: Yeah, you were right. There's a building right up ahead.
1: Uh-huh.
0: Yeah, lucky. Parking space in front of the entrance. Good. You all set?
1: Yeah, raring to go.
0: Okay, let's do it.
1: Now, let's see. Where's the apartment with the number that was on that piece of paper?
0: There it is. 106. What's the name above the doorbell?
1: Hanford. Sally Hanford.
0: That rings a bell.
1: Yeah?
0: Yeah, name was linked with Schuyler's for a while. Later, as I recall, she dumped him for an Ed somebody, also in the rackets. You got a pass key that'll fit the front door of this joint?
1: Yeah, there's gotta be one in this bunch. Yeah, here, let me try this one. Yeah, got it.
0: Okay. Six will be here on the first floor. It's 2-4. Here we are. 106. Hold it a second. Put your ear to the door.
2: Gee, Ed, I'm sure glad we're back here.
3: Me too. It's been a long day.
2: I'm hungry.
3: Well, we'll eat in a little while. Are you sure you don't have enough in the freezer to fix something here?
2: Oh, are you kidding? I've been away from here for a month, remember?
0: A month? She was probably up at the lake with Skyler.
1: Yeah, it would time out there.
2: Besides, I don't feel like cooking.
3: Okay, baby. As soon as I figure where to stash these greenbacks, I'll take you out to dinner.
2: How much is in the box, Ed?
3: Well, since we dug it up, I haven't had a chance to really count it. But a quick flip through of the bundles of bills tells me it could be close to 20 grand.
0: Cheer that.
2: Well, honey,
0: we've got the evidence as well.
2: Much.
1: Everything nice and neat.
0: Okay, have your gun ready. Let's not fool these characters. Keep the door in.
4: Freeze! Get him up, you two.
3: Hey, what is this?
4: It's the end of the line. Keep those hands up.
0: All right, frisk him, Luke.
1: Pleasure's all mine. Look what I found. Seems to me it's just what we were looking for.
4: 38.
0: Luke, I think we've hit the jackpot. 38 caliber slugs were taken from both bodies. Read them their rights.
3: Yeah, you don't have to go through all that hocus pocus. I know my rights by now.
0: You should.
3: There's one thing I don't know. How did you trace us here?
0: I decided the address on that scrap of paper I found in Skyler's wrecked car, your address here on California Street, Miss Hanford, just might tie in with his murder. But his car had out-of-state stolen license plates, and there was no city mentioned on the scrap of paper, so I had to do some real figuring while I was waiting for a make on your car.
1: Hands behind you, mister. All right, you too, miss.
3: Hey, how did you figure San Francisco from a car with phony plates if you didn't get a make on it?
0: By pushing some buttons.
2: You mean you did it by computer?
0: Nope. 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
3: Oh, what a lousy luck.
0: Lousy? Sort of depends on whose luck it is, doesn't it? I thought my luck was pretty good. Come on, Luke. Let's take these losers down to headquarters.
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9: I came across Mr. Kipling in a meadow by the church. If I've painted that spire once, he said, I've painted it a dozen times. He offered me an apple pie. An artist needs inspiration, he explained. Golden shortcrust pastry, delicious apple filling, and just the right amount of sugar sprinkled on top. But then, when it comes to the little details, Mr. Kipling does have an exceedingly good eye.
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1: Agent Z, I have an unusual assignment for you. You are to accompany a certain high-ranking official on a secret mission to the Far East. Adjoining cabins have been reserved aboard the Empress of the East. A separate stateroom has been provided for Miss Norwood. The diplomat will travel under the name of John Mason. You sail tonight. Your sole duty is to see that the official arrives safely. Here are the tickets. Report to me by ship-to-shore telephone if anything unusual occurs.

0: Early that evening, Agent Z and Pat watched as passengers boarded the great liner that was to carry them to the Orient. They stood on the freight deck and watched from the shadows through a cargo door so they couldn't be seen. Sailing time approached. They'd seen nothing suspicious.
1: Everyone's aboard, Z. I haven't seen anyone who looks suspicious. Certainly no one is on our wanted list.
2: No, that's true, Pat. But don't forget, the photographs of wanted spies in our files contain few Orientals.
1: You expect an Oriental? Z,
2: yes?
1: What is this all about? Who is the man traveling under the name of John Mason?
2: I didn't ask questions, Pat.
1: You mean you don't know?
2: I haven't met him yet. I suspect that he's traveling east in connection with the lending of a large sum of money to a certain government. However, that's none of our business, Pat. To us, he's John Mason. Our only duty is to see that he arrives safely.
1: They're pulling in the gangplank.
2: Yes, it's time for us to go to our cabins. I want to meet the man I'm traveling with. Well, Pat, here's where we separate.
1: What do you mean, Z?
2: For the time being, we're to be strangers. We won't be seen together aboard ship. I'll send my instructions to you. Keep your eyes open.
1: But, Z, we watched everyone come aboard. We won't have any trouble.
2: I'm not so sure, Pat. Now, let's go to our cabins.

0: As the great ship left the harbor, the passengers prepared for their long trip. On deck, a small man called for a deck chair.
1: Steward, bring me a deck chair. Place it here by the companionway.
2: At once, Excellency.
1: Is he aboard?
2: Yes, Excellency. Cabins 14 and 15. A deck.
1: Good. Thank you.
2: Excellency, there are two who travel with him. A man occupies cabin 14. There is also a girl. She is in A deck 21.
1: You are sure?
2: Yes. They watch the passengers board from the cargo deck.
1: Then they will be taken care of. That is all, Steward. Thank you.

0: That evening, Agent Z and the man he guarded, John Mason, dined alone in the latter's cabin. As the man who served them cleared the table and left them to bring the coffee, Agent Z spoke.
1: Mr. Mason, while we're alone, there are several requests I want to make.
2: I am in your hands, Agent Z.
1: Well, for the first few days, I don't want you to go on deck alone. It has been arranged for the captain to introduce you to Miss Norwood this evening. She and I will never be seen together, but you are to be with one or the other of us whenever you are out of your cabin.
2: If Miss Norwood is the young lady in 21, being with her will be a pleasant experience. But isn't it usually the man who protects the lady?
1: Miss Norwood is as efficient as she is decorative, Mr. Mason. Here's our coffee.
3: Will that be all, gentlemen?
1: Yes. You may go now.
3: Thank you.
2: I don't like the way that fellow looks at me. Oh, this coffee's bitter. I don't like it.
1: It's still a little strong.
2: I can't drink that stuff. I'll have tea later. I say, what are you doing over there at the drain?
1: Oh, nothing. Our waiter failed to leave finger bowls. Oh, I'm sleepy. It must be the sea air. I'm a bit tired myself.
2: Odd. So early.
1: Perhaps it would do us both good if we slept for an hour or so before we go on deck.
2: Good idea. I was about to suggest it.
1: Well, I'm going to my cabin. Oh. I'll see you in an hour or so.
4: Call me before you dress for the evening.
1: Yes, I will.

0: drug has worked. They both sleep.
1: Good. You will stand guard here in the passageway. If anyone comes this way, knock on the door, as if you had been called.

0: An hour later, the Oriental, faultlessly dressed, mingled with the other passengers in the main saloon. At his request, he was presented to Miss Norwood by the captain. The two talked at a quiet table.
1: You travel alone, Miss Norwood?
2: Yes, I'm all alone this trip. I'm to meet my father in Shanghai. He's been traveling in the South Sea.
1: So, well, I hope you will do me the honor of talking to me often.
2: You travel for pleasure, Mr. Matsumoto?
1: Yes, I have been in England and on the continent for several months. However, there is a little pleasure in being alone on such a long voyage as this. I'm glad to find my fellow passengers so charming. pardon me. I believe my steward is looking for me. I expect a message. Over here, steward. Your pardon, Miss Norwood.
2: Of course.
3: Excellency, there is someone in your cabin. I saw them enter.
1: Who is it?
3: I don't know. I only saw their back.
1: Go below at once. Wait for me. I'll come down immediately.

0: The Oriental made his apologies to Pat and went below. A moment later, Pat followed him. Below, he let himself into his cabin.
1: Have your gun ready when I open the door.
2: There's no one here.
1: Wait. All right. Wait for me outside.
2: But, Excellency, I'm sure I saw someone enter.
1: He left when you came on deck to warn me. Close the door and wait. I must see if the papers are...

0: Don't attempt to move, Matsumo.
1: What are you doing here?
0: I think you know. Mr. Mason drank some of your drugged coffee. I poured mine down the drain. I saw you steal the papers and bring them here. I knew that if I hid behind your shower curtain, you'd show me where you had them. I'll take them.
1: Steward?
0: It'll do no good to call for help from your steward. Unless I'm mistaken, Miss Norwood already has placed him under arrest outside. Oh, Pat!
2: I have the steward, Zee.
0: Good, Pat. Matsumo, this ship is under the British flag. I have the authority to place you under arrest as a spy.
2: Zee, he swallowed something.
0: Quick, the telephone, Pat. Send for the ship's surgeon.
2: Yes.
3: That will not be necessary. The drug I took is powerful. In my country, an officer who has failed his superior prefers death

0: Agent Z reporting to K7. An attempt was made to steal the papers carried by John Mason. It failed. One man is dead. Another, a steward, is under arrest. I'm convinced there's no more danger before we reach our destination. I'll call you from Shanghai.
1: Tension grows in the East. The spies of many great powers are matching wits. Another account of Agent Z's activities in the East will be heard soon. Listen for my next story. This is K7 speaking.

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1: Strange Wills. Starring Warren William and featuring Loreen Tuttle and Carlton Young, with Howard Culver and an all-star Hollywood cast. Original music by Del Castillo. Dead men's wills are often strange. We cannot attempt to understand them or try to find the answers. We can but tell the story.
2: This is Warren William bringing you the story They Met in Monte Carlo. But first, a word from your announcer.

0: And here is our distinguished actor of stage, radio, and screen, Warren William, as John Francis O'Connell.
1: If you're looking for adventure, intrigue, or a romantic interlude, I can suggest just the place. Monte Carlo. The world-famous gambling casino, in particular, is the rendezvous of many strange characters you expect to find in fiction rather than in real life. I shall never forget the year 1935 and the casino. It was in the roulette room of the casino that I saw the inception of a story as strange, as weird, and as interesting as any it has ever been my pleasure to relate. It all began on a June night. I was sitting at the roulette table, watching the ivory ball of chance spin merrily on its way. Suddenly, I felt a tug at my sleeve. I looked up. A handsome young man was looking down into my face.
2: I beg your pardon, sir, but are you an American?
1: Well, yes, I am, but how did you guess?
2: I just took a chance.
1: I'll cash in my remaining plaques and join you. You know, it's nice seeing an American, even in Monte Carlo. Dick Marlowe and I introduced ourselves and then took off for the casino bar.
2: Now, I'll tell you why I asked you here for a drink, Mr. O'Connell.
1: Well, Dick, now that we're friends and compatriots, let's drop the formalities. My name's John.
2: All right, John. Now then, peer through the gilded and ornate shadows of this delightful room and tell me who you see sitting over there at that table, over there at the far side of the room.
1: Over the far side of the room, let's see. Oh, yes. Well, Dick, I see a rather pompous gentleman. He's sporting a monocle. He's a lot of class. Dark pencil mustache. Sleek hair. Rather gray at the temples.
2: Well, hang that old monocle, Walrus. Take a look at what's sitting with him.
1: Oh, I see. Oh, that is different, isn't it? Good heavens, she's exquisite. Blonde hair and a lavender evening gown. My favorite colors.
2: They're mine, too.
1: No, excuse me.
2: As long as she's wearing them. Listen, John, you're a lawyer. You run into a lot of unusual situations. Now dig down into your law books and tell me how I can meet her.
1: Is that why... Ho, ho, ho! Now I'm beginning to see the light.
2: Look, John, I've got to meet that girl. If there ever was a case of love at first sight, this is it.
1: The more I tried to find out about this love at first sight girl, the less I really learned. Dick came over to my hotel the next afternoon, and I gave him a resume of my efforts. Here, Dick. A drink.
2: Thanks.
1: Now sit down and relax, young fella. And I'll spill the beans.
2: Oh, thanks, John. Well, here's to Broadway.
1: And here's to love at first sight.
2: You know, trying to meet her is about as easy as crashing in on Princess Elizabeth.
1: Well, here's the dope. She lives with her father at the Villa Carlotta.
2: Uh-oh, that means class and plenty of shekels, John. That's the ritziest place in town.
1: Right. And here's some more news. According to the registry, their name is Lux. Mr. Ferdinand Lux and daughter, Carla. Residence, Budapest.
2: Carla Lux, huh? Carla. Hey, that sounds swell to me. Carla Marlowe. Not bad, huh?
1: Well, here comes disillusionment number one. Lux isn't her real name. It's an alias.
2: An alias? I don't...
1: Dick, I learned this morning that Monte Carlo is filling up with people from all over Europe. A lot of political bigwigs are gathering.
2: So that's it. Political intrigue in the making.
1: Quite obviously. Tonight, Mr. Lux and daughter Carla are attending a dinner party at the home of Monsieur Etienne Dupré, a sort of renegade Frenchman. That would be an excellent opportunity for you and Carla.
2: Oh, I couldn't break into that dinner date, John. That's for society. Me, I'm just a poor guy over here writing an operetta.
1: Oh, but you told me you play the piano, didn't you?
2: Of course I did, but how does that fit?
1: Well, Dick, tonight you're going to entertain the guests of Monsieur Dupré. You see, I hired out your services to Monsieur Dupré this afternoon. The fee is 1,000 francs. Not bad pay for an evening's work. I told them over the phone I was a theatrical agent.
2: Oh, no. Holy Pete, you mean that I'm going to...
1: Exactly. You will entertain the dinner guests and play in the salon while late coffee is being served.
2: But how will I meet Carla? How can I possibly...
1: You forget, Dick, that music is the great leveler. Give it to her right from...

0: play beautifully, monsieur.
1: Thank you. Thank you very much. I'm glad you think so.
0: May I sit down?
1: Well, I'm highly honored. May I introduce myself? I'm Richard Marlowe, American.
0: How do you do? I'm Miss Lux. Carla Lux.
1: Yeah, I know. Now that we've dispensed with the formalities, is there something else I could play for you?
0: Oh, there are so many American songs that I would like to hear.
1: I'll play one I just finished writing. It's called Purple Serenade. It's for my new operetta.
0: It has a lovely name. But don't you sing?
1: No, but here are the words. Suppose you read them with me, huh?
0: Me?
1: Sure. Oh,
0: all right. Tonight, I'll sing my serenade. While evening's purple shadows fade, and lovers find their rendezvous in dreams. Oh, that's beautiful, beautiful.
1: It never sounded as well.
0: The nightingale keeps on calling. Two young hearts in love. Come share with me your fantasy of schemes. I hear a gypsy fiddle playing, a melody of love divine. It tells me once again that you are mine.
1: That's well.
0: Where is the one for whom this lonely heart was made? One to share my purple serenade. Oh.
1: Like it?
0: You're a genius. Really, I mean it.
1: Oh, I wouldn't go that far, but I'm glad
0: you... Won't you play some more, please?
1: Oh, we'll have a lot of time for that. Years and years.
0: Years and years?
1: Sure.
0: I do not understand.
1: Well, you see, it's this way. You see, in America, when the right boy meets the right girl, they get a funny feeling up here, around the heart.
0: But what does that
1: well,
0: do?
1: Well, they call that love at first sight.
0: I still do not understand.
1: Yesterday, I saw you in the bar at the casino.
0: Yes, I saw you, too.
1: And you know, Carla, right away, I got that funny feeling around my heart. Just like that.
0: Isn't that strange?
1: Oh, not at all, not at all. Then I decided to meet you.
0: But how did you arrange?
1: Well, a very good friend of mine hired me out to play for the guests tonight.
0: Aha, now I'm beginning to understand.
1: And so I took the job because I wanted very much to have a little talk with you.
0: Oh, you Americans. You don't let... Oh, what do they say in America? You don't let the dust settle under the foot. Is that right?
1: Yeah, that's it exactly. Now then, while the rest of the party is so deeply engrossed in conversation, how about you showing me the moonrise over Monte Carlo? I've heard it's very beautiful.
0: Oh, I would like some fresh air, too, but be careful. They must not see us leave.
1: Now, you lead the way. I'll be as quiet as a mouse.
0: Follow me.
1: Follow you, honey. I'm way ahead of you.
0: What did you say?
1: Oh, skip it. You wouldn't understand. Wait a minute. Allow me. Ah, boy. Look. Just look up there. There's our moon.
0: Isn't it lovely?
1: There's a rose arbor. Just get a whiff of those roses.
0: Divine.
1: Oh, boy. This place was made for sweet romance.
0: Tell me, may I call you Dick?
1: Well, Carla, if you don't, I'd consider my progress nil.
0: Silly boy. All right, then, Dick. Tell me, what do you do?
1: Well, I came over here to finish my operetta. You see, Carla, I'm a composer.
0: A composer? Mm-hmm. Very interesting. And your operetta, what is it about?
1: Oh, the same old thing. Boy meets girl, boy sings to girl.
2: Carla? Oh. Carla, where are you?
0: Here I am, Monsieur Dupré. I came out here for a breath of air.
2: Welcome right in. Your father wishes to be with you.
0: Yes, monsieur. Oh, stay out here just for a moment until I have a chance to get back. And, Dick...
1: Yes, Carla, what is it?
0: Girl wishes oh so much that she could see boy again.
1: Boy will arrange.

0: Ah, come in.
1: Well, good morning. What a mood you're in.
0: Oh, John, am I happy. And do I rate? Do you know Carla and I?
2: Carla? You don't mean to say that you call her by her first name.
0: Sure, she asked me to after I got through playing for her. Say, listen, I'm in the Clover.
2: Well, tell me about it.
0: Well, she came over to the piano after dinner and sat down with me on the bench. Then she asked me all about myself, and I played for her, and later we went out in the garden, moonlight and roses and all that sort of stuff.
2: She confided in you?
0: Well, not exactly. Oh. In fact, now that I think of it, I don't know any more about her than I ever did.
2: Well, at least you have a speaking acquaintance. From now on, you've simply got to deliver the mail.
0: Oh, excuse me, John.
3: Have a note for Monsieur Marlowe.
0: Oh, thank you. Here you are.
3: Merci, monsieur.
0: Hey, this envelope smells awful good.
2: It's enticing.
0: How do you believe our rate, John? Getting a note less than 12 hours since we met. Wait a minute, I'll open it. Let's see. Monsieur, please forget last night. I'm not in a position to see you again. My fiancée arrived in Monte Carlo this morning. There can be no more purple serenades. Adieu,

0: love. My name is Persistency. At least it was in our case. Vic and I didn't intend to let any fiancé stand in our way, especially when it concerned Carla. But anything can happen in Monte Carlo, and almost anything did. Yes?
1: Monsieur Conan?
0: Yes, sir?
1: Good. This is Etienne Dupré.
0: Yes, Monsieur Dupré.
1: Monsieur Colonel, I'm very glad to hear that you are vacationing in Monte Carlo. We need the services of an American lawyer in connection with a will.
0: Hmm.
1: A very unusual will. I wonder, Monsieur, would you please drive over to my home?
0: Why, yes, if it's urgent, I'd be glad to.
1: Oh, thank you. Thank you very much. Just take a taxi in front of your hotel and tell the driver to take you to my home. They all know where I live.
0: Very well, Monsieur. I'll leave immediately.
2: Part 2 of They Met in Monte Carlo in just a moment. But first, here is a word from your announcer.

0: Now part two of They Met in Monte Carlo with Warren William as John Francis O'Connell.
1: When I arrived at the Dupré home, Monsieur Dupré ushered me into the library.
2: Welcome, Monsieur O'Connell. Welcome to the house of Dupré.
1: Thank you, sir.
2: I want you to meet my colleagues, Herr Edeldorf and Baron X, a special ambassador from the German Reich.
1: How do you do, gentlemen?
2: Now, please do be seated, Monsieur O'Connell, and we will, as you say in America, get down to the business.
1: Thank you, Monsieur.
2: Monsieur O'Connell, we have learned through secret sources that you supplied the entertainment for our dinner party last night.
1: Supplied the entertainment? Oh, you mean, yeah, the young composer Richard Marlowe.
2: We now understand that he's not exclusively a composer, Monsieur.
1: Dick, not a composer? Why, I'm afraid I don't...
2: We've

0: believe that you deliberately sent this man to us as a spy of your government. Now, what have you to say?
1: The accusation is unfounded. He came here purely in the interests of... Well, he wanted to meet a certain young lady.
0: Yes, we know. Carla Eideldorf.
1: Carla Eideldorf? The daughter of Herr Eideldorf?
0: Exactly, monsieur. And this gentleman, Baron X, is your fiancé. Monsieur O'Connell, we understand that you are a collector of strange and unusual wills.
1: Oh, that's correct, gentlemen. It has been a sort of avocation.
2: Well, Monsieur O'Connell, the time has come for us to put our cards on the table.
1: What do you mean, Baron?
2: Only this, that hereafter you are to stop your unwanted interference in our affairs.
0: And furthermore, monsieur, we want to warn you most solemnly that if you persist in sending your spies and confederates to us under the guise of strolling musicians, then...
1: Then what, monsieur?
0: You will be able to add a new will to your collection.
2: Only this will, Monsieur O'Connell, will be your own. And you won't be alive to do much about it. Do I make myself clear, Monsieur O'Connell?
1: I gather you are threatening me, gentlemen.
0: Your inference is very accurate, monsieur.
2: We do not threaten, Monsieur O'Connell. We but warn you. After that, we will not hesitate to do what we consider as a safeguard to our political interests.
0: And now, monsieur, you may go. But remember... If you value your life and that of your compatriot, keep him away from Mademoiselle Eideldorf.
1: That, gentleman, I consider to be his own personal affair. And I feel quite certain that Mr. Marlowe can take care of his own business affairs quite adequately. Good day, gentlemen. Well, things were getting exciting. I decided to stop off at Dick's apartment and advise him of what had taken place.
3: Come in.
1: Hi there, you spy.
3: Oh, John.
1: I just met guess who?
3: Carla?
1: No, but someone who was rather close to her.
3: Her father, Monsieur Lux.
1: And her fiancé. A very mysterious German who is hiding under the name of Baron X.
3: Her fiancé? I can't believe it, John.
1: Dick, I was invited up to the Etienne Dupré home tonight under the pretext that I was to draw up or examine an unusual will.
3: Examine a will?
1: Of course, the whole thing was a put-up job to get me there. When I arrived, I met as pleasant a gang of cutthroats as I would expect to meet in Sing Sing.
3: John, I don't understand.
1: That's because the night you played for them, you only had eyes for Carla. Dick, remember something for me.
3: I'll try.
1: On the night you attended the reception at the Dupré home... What language was spoken?
3: I heard only conversational French. Wait a minute. When the men went into the salon for coffee, that's when Carla sat with me at the piano. Yeah. I remember now. I heard one of them talking about a new confederation of European states or something like that, with Berlin as the hub. He talked in German.
1: That is just what I suspected. There's a movement on foot to reshape Europe, and the key men are right here in Monte Carlo.
3: Wait a minute. Let me open the door. Maybe some more of the gangsters came back to finish me off. Carla.
4: Let me in.
3: Sure.
4: I'm afraid I was followed.
3: Carla, I want you to meet my good friend and compatriot, John Francis O'Connell, an American lawyer.
4: I'm very happy to meet you, sir.
1: And I'm most happy to meet you, mademoiselle.
3: Carla, what in heaven's name brings you here at this hour?
4: Dick, I'm so frightened for you. Ever since the night you played for me, my father, Mr. Dupré, and my fiancé, the Baron, all of them think you came to spy on them. Oh, please leave Monte Carlo at once, today.
3: But I can't understand what this is all about, Carla. What's so secretive? What's cooking over there in the house on the mountaintop?
4: Intrigue. Many European powers are gathered to form a new confederation. One that will eliminate England and the United States from Europe. And behind it all are the Germans. My father is even willing to sacrifice me, to give me to that horrible Baron, just to achieve his end. Oh, Dick, I do not know what to do.
3: I'll tell you what you're going to do. Listen, Carla, I'm a day ahead of schedule, but here goes. Carla, I want to marry you.
4: You...
3: Keep those beautiful lips closed for a moment. Let me explain. You see, Carla, I'd intended to ask you tomorrow, but this morning is just as good. I want you to fly to Paris with John and me. We'll live there for a few more weeks.
4: Fly to Paris.
3: Until I finish my musical score. And then we're off to the States.
4: America?
3: America, the land of the free and the home of the brave. And no German barons hiding under the beds.
4: But how? even though my heart says yes, how possibly could we leave?
1: That's one of the reasons I became a lawyer, Carla. I know how to expedite things, how to cut this infernal red tape. Shall I arrange it?
4: Oh, could you, monsieur, could you?
1: I guarantee that I'll have a plane ready to fly us all to Paris by 7 o'clock tonight.
3: And then, Carla, after we arrive, it won't be too late to, well, sort of make a hurried trip to the marriage bureau. We can still get married tonight, can't we, John?
1: I think I can arrange it.
3: You see, darling, how invaluable it is to have a lawyer for a friend.
4: Yes, I see, I see.
3: And tomorrow we can start on our honeymoon to the Pyrenees. Think of it. You and I. Ah, oh, Carla, what a honeymoon we'll have.
4: Dick.
3: Yes, darling.
4: Will Monsieur O'Connell arrange that, too?
1: I pulled all the strings that were necessary for our quick exit. Things were moving at such a rapid pace that I could hardly keep abreast of them. Last night, Dick met the lovely and beautiful Carla. Tonight, he was eloping to Paris. Well, that was in the best American tradition. And quite frankly, I didn't blame him. Just after I finished calling the airport, Dick came in.
3: Everything all set, John?
1: It looks as though one eloping couple would escape the clutches of an irate father-in-law.
3: And you're not kidding. They'd tear us limb from limb if they had any inkling of what we intended to do.
1: What arrangements did you make with Carla?
3: She's coming here to your apartment by 6. She's gone home to allay suspicion and steal as many of her clothes as she can carry out.
1: Well, at any rate, that'll help some to your budget.
3: Lawyers and budgets. Lawyers and budgets. What's a budget where the beautiful and glamorous Carla is concerned?
1: I wouldn't mind too much about it either, Dick. Now listen, young man, it's getting late. Suppose you go to your rooms, pack up and come back. Then as soon as Carla comes, we'll take a cab to the airport. Meanwhile, I'll file your intention to marry.
3: You know, if you ever sent me a bill for everything you've done for me, John...
1: I seem to get a sinister pleasure out of outsmarting this mysterious German Baron X, alias Frederick. He's got a lesson coming to him, and a bitter one. Listen, Dick, I'll take care of the luggage. You take Carla and get aboard the plane. And be careful. You never know what the mysterious Baron X and his gang might do if they get wind of what we're up to.
3: I'd like to see him start something.
4: Dick, darling, do as Monsieur O'Connell says. I know it is dangerous.
3: Okay, darling, come on.
5: Here we are, monsieur. Bon voyage.
3: Thank you. John, over there, that's our plane. We'll run for it and meet you there.
1: I won't be long.
3: Let's run, darling. Come along. Ah, here we are. I'll open the door. Ah, in you go, darling.
4: Thank you.
2: Ah. Welcome, Carla.
4: Oh.
2: And you too, Monsieur Marlowe. Step in, please.
3: Wait.
2: Keep your arms up, monsieur, if you value your life. As you see, I'm armed. And at the moment, in the mood to kill.
4: Frederick, how did
2: you... forget, my dear, that it is possible to listen into phone conversations. We heard you charter a plane for Paris. I hurried over here to stop you, Carl. Your father and Monsieur Dupré are getting out warrants for the arrest of the two Americans for kidnapping. The police will be here momentarily.
4: But I am not being kidnapped, Frederick. I'm going to marry Richard Marlowe. I have decided...
2: What you decide is of little consequence. You will be told whom you shall marry.
4: I shall refuse.
2: To refuse would mean the end of the new European Confederacy, my dear. I pledge Germany's acceptance, but only on the condition that I should have you as my baroness.
3: Look, Baron X, or whatever your name is, you must take the Americans to be a lot of dopes.
2: Who could think otherwise?
3: But as it turns out, you're really the dope. Do you think we'd be stupid enough to anticipate your action? Look behind you, you'll see a man, and if you look carefully, you'll see a gun.
2: Ryan, I do not believe you.
3: You fell for the oldest gag in the world, that suck in the jaws with my fondest regards.
4: Monsieur O'Connell.
1: Good. Everything's set. What's the problem in there?
3: Look out below, John, while I toss this piece of carrion out the door. Here comes Baron X.
4: The pilot. We have no pilot.
1: Well, we can't wait for him now. Anyway, I hold a private license. Let me get this crate started. Well, luckily, the engine's warm. Lock that door.
3: Okay.
1: We made it. Three months later at 16 Rue Aveyron in Paris.
4: How is the operetta, darling? Almost through?
3: I'll have it finished soon, dear. And then the plane to the good old USA.
4: Oh, Dick, I'm so thrilled.
3: Remember what I told you that night out in the garden, Carla?
4: Oh, yes, every word. You said girl better come to America where she can marry anyone she wishes. And then I said, girl would lie to.
3: How long have we been married, darling?
4: 3 months.
3: Isn't that baby cute?
4: Adorable.
3: When's her mother coming back?
4: In just a few minutes. She just went down to the corner to post a letter.
3: Oh.

0: Now here again is Warren William as John Francis O'Connell.
1: Well, Dick and Carla really did find happiness. They came to America the following year, and Dick's operetta proved to be a first-class sensation on Broadway. And if his songs are inspirational, which they are, blame it all on a certain beautiful and alluring blonde who decided that marrying for love is a lot nicer than marrying according to the dictates of a stern parent. And I agree, don't you?

Next week, I have a story to tell you about blood red rubies and murder. The story begins back in the days of Kublai Khan and his invasion of High Tibet. His soldiers looted the High Temple, cut out the eyes of the pagan goddess, and escaped with the two most precious rubies known to be in existence. But a curse went with these rubies, the curse of sudden death. Finally, they came into the possession of a wealthy, retired American business executive. He decided to end the curse and return the jewels to the temple in High Tibet. But before he could do so, death struck. Quickly, savagely. We call this unusual story, The Girl in Cell 13. This is Warren William, inviting you to listen again next week.

0: Strange Wills is written by Ken Crapine and directed by Robert Webster Light. Names, places, and time have all been changed so that no reflection may fall on any person or persons, living or dead. This is a Tellaways feature produced in Hollywood.
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1: Looky, Jack. Ain't I about the prettiest thing you ever did see? Purple trunks and everything.
2: Doc, they are positively ghastly.
1: What you mean, ghastly? They asked me what colored trunks I wanted to fight in, and I said the purplest purple they had. And these is them.
3: Yes, there's no doubt about them being purple, all right.
1: Yeah, they kind of match my red hair, don't you think?
3: No, I don't.
1: Well, that's because you ain't got no sense about colors, Jack. Well, maybe you're kind of colorblind or something.
3: I wish I was every time I look at you.
4: Well, you're simply going to overpower your cowboy opponent by sheer weight of color, Doc.
1: I'm going to overpower him with more in color. Boy, I'm going to wipe up the floor with that curly hombre.
3: The old fire eater himself.
1: You dang tootin'. Hey, Jack, you better hurry up and get yourself in your trunks. Fights are starting pretty soon.
3: I'm not going to put on any trunks. Well,
1: you ain't?
3: I am not. I think the whole business is silly. I'm not going to make it any sillier by dolling myself up like a chorus girl.
1: What you mean, chorus girl? These here are honest-to-goodness fighting trunks.
3: And I'm still not going to put them on.
4: Well, you'll have to strip down to the waist. They'll insist on that.
3: Then I'll strip down to the waist.
1: Well, anyway, fella, I'll put on these regulation shoes. Well, you don't want to have your feet go slipping out from under you just when you're ready to give him the coupe de Gracie.
2: What? Oh, no.
3: Coupe de Gracie.
1: Well, sure. Fighting in a ring ain't like fighting with your feet on solid ground. Come on here. Put on these shoes.
3: All right, Doc. All right.
1: Well, come on. Come on out there. What are we waiting for?
4: Well, Doc, I say there's still 20 minutes until we're due at the ring.
3: What I want to know is, how did we get ourselves into this?
1: Well, that's simple. That curly cowboy got nasty with me and up and socked him to sleep. Now I got to give him a chance to get even. Only he ain't going to get even on account I'm going to send him bye-bye again.
3: Well, that doesn't answer my question.
1: Well, you ought to know how you got into this. That there ole hombre barges around the corner of the barn and smacks into you, and then he ups and takes a swing at you.
3: Yeah, but why did he take a swing at you?
4: Mm-hmm, because he has that kind of a disposition, I suppose.
3: Well, I think you're wrong.
1: Hmm? Hey, what you talking about?
3: I think both of these fights are frame-ups.
4: Oh, look here, Jack.
1: How can they be frame-ups? Well, Curly picked a fight with me, and Ole picked a fight with you.
3: Well, that's just it. Two strangers picked quarrels with us out of the empty air. Why? It doesn't make sense.
1: Well, all I know is, when a guy swings on me, he better duck on account of I'm going to swing right back.
3: Certainly. That's just what Jim Ross anticipated.
4: I say, are you saying Mr. Ross deliberately set those men on you?
3: Sure he did. It's as plain as the nose on your face.
1: Well, what did he want to do that for?
3: For tonight's show.
4: I said, do you think his love of prize fighting would make him go that far? I mean, he said deliberately start a quarrel so that the men would fight it out in his own private prize ring?
3: Yes, and I'll tell you why. Hmm? You heard him say he had 150 men working for him.
4: That's right.
3: And he also said that they put on two or three grudge fights in the ring every Wednesday night.
1: Yeah, sure he did.
3: Well, doesn't it sound a little unreasonable to you that 150 men can't work together without having two or three bitter quarrels every week?
4: Joe, that does seem a large percentage.
1: Unless all his men are as ornery as Ole and Curly.
3: Well, if they are, they've been made that way by Jim Ross.
1: What you driving at, son?
3: I think that man spends all his spare time causing trouble among his men just for the pleasure of seeing them fight.
1: Why, the old son of a gun.
3: Yeah, and we've fallen very neatly into his trap.
1: Yeah, son, I reckon ain't nothing we can do about it at this stage of the game.
3: No, but we can see that we don't fall into the trap again.
1: Well, I don't see how. Every time anybody takes a swat at me around this here ranch, I'm going to bop them right back.
4: Yes, and that's another fight for the ring.
3: Nothing of the kind. We'll insist on settling the argument right then and there.
1: Yeah, sure. That's the way to handle it. Hey, where's Duke Carter? I ain't seen him all evening.
4: Oh, look here. He's about somewhere with Jacqueline Ross, naturally.
1: Yeah, I suppose so. Lucky stiff. Only good-looking girl in miles. She's got to be in love with somebody else.
4: Mm-hmm. Well, your women always seem to be in love with someone else, Doc.
1: Yeah, I can't figure it out.
4: No.
1: Me being as popular as I am with women.
4: Just the same, Jack, that was a smart understanding you had with Mr. Ross, insisting that his daughter and Duke could see as much of each other as they liked until the fight.
3: Well, I didn't do it for them. I just thought it'd make the old man uncomfortable.
1: You don't like him?
3: Oh, he's all right, I guess. Only this prize fight mania proves that he's got a cruel streak in him. And I don't like that.
1: Yeah. I never thought about that.
4: No, I say, there's one thing I don't care about.
1: Well, what's that, Reg?
4: This business of 2 weeks of training.
5: He's already talking about coming over here and watching me train. What does he expect me to do? Put on a show for him?
6: Well, professionals always go through a lot of monkey business. Gym stuff, sparring partners, road work, stuff like that.
5: But I say I don't need it and I won't have it.
3: And you don't have to do it either.
5: Oh, look here, if Ross expects it of me,
3: well... Well, tell him to jump in the lake. Oh, by the way, Doc, I've got an idea. Let's see what you think of it.
6: Well, shoot, son.
3: How'd you like to go into the ring double tonight?
5: Double?
3: Yeah, we go in together. The old back-to-back stuff.
5: Hey, I think you got something, fella.
3: Yeah, it works in the open. I don't see why it wouldn't work in a prize ring.
5: Oh, boy, could we make Ole and Curly look silly.
3: It's spectacular and probably give the crowd some excitement.
5: Yeah, but look here, do you suppose Ole and Curly would go for it?
3: They will if Jim Ross tells them to.
5: Then all we got to do is sell the big boss on the idea.
3: Yeah, and I can do that. He'll go for anything that's new and exciting.
5: I say, shall I go round up Jasper and have him take care of it?
3: Yeah, if you will, Reggie.
5: Hey, you suppose that's our call?
6: Well, I'll go have a look.
5: Well, tell him I'm ripping and raring to go.
7: I say, Mr. Ross.
8: Miss Jacqueline?
9: Are the boys decent? Can we come in?
8: Yes, certainly. Come right in. We thought you two would be down at the ring.
9: No, there's lots of time for that. Hello, Mr. Packard.
3: Well, well, what's this?
9: Oh! Doc, what in the world are you wearing?
6: Hello, sugar. How you like my purple trunk?
9: They're terrible.
6: You must be colorblind, too. Howdy, Mr. Ross.
10: Well, you boys ready for the fight?
6: Sure we're ready. And we'll give you some fighting that is fighting.
3: But we don't like it.
10: You don't like it?
3: No, we don't like
9: and
3: it.
9: And I don't blame you, either. I think my father is a mean, underhanded old man.
10: Jack Dempsey?
9: I do. And Duke agrees with me, framing Mr. Packard and Doc.
10: Young woman, who's running this shebang?
9: I don't care who's running it. You got Mr. Packard and Doc into this on purpose, and it's a mean trick, and Duke agrees with me.
10: Will you stop bringing that young whippersnapper into the conversation?
9: Duke is not a young whippersnapper.
10: Well, he is a young whippersnapper. He always was a whippersnapper, and he always will be a whippersnapper.
9: Dad, you're just saying that to infuriate me.
10: And you'll keep bringing his name into the conversation to infuriate
9: me. Duke is the sweetest man in the whole world.
10: Yes, he's probably the poorest man in the whole
9: world.
10: He's
9: not. Well, he won't be forever. He's got ambitions.
10: That's right. He's got ambitions to inherit my money.
9: He has not.
10: I say he has.
9: I say he has.
3: Hey, hey, hey. You two, wait a minute here.
6: Doggone. Did you ever hear two people go on like that?
10: Well, what's a man to do with a daughter like Jack Dempsey? I ask
9: you. Yes, and I ask you, what can a girl do with a father like Jim Ross?
3: We're not interested in your family quarrel.
9: Why, you should be.
6: Honest to goodness, honey, do you and your papa go hammering tongs like this all the time?
9: No, Dad can be as sweet as pie when he wants to. Trouble is, he never wants to.
6: Well, I tell you one thing. If my cousin Winnie Mae ever talked up to her papa like that, well... He'd have busted a rail fence over and flung her off a cliff long ago.
10: You never said a truer word. She's spoiled, spoiled rotten.
9: I don't care. I don't care about anything except marrying Duke Carter.
10: Well, you'll never marry him.
9: I will, too. Just as soon as Reggie wipes up the ground with Big Sweet, I'm going to marry Duke at the biggest wedding this county's ever seen, and you're going to pay for it.
10: When Reggie wipes up the floor with the Big Sweet...
9: Yes, and he can do it, too.
10: I say he can't do no such thing.
9: I say he can't.
10: Well, I say he can't.
3: Hey, hey, will you two wait a minute?
9: Reggie can lick Big Sweet any day in the week.
3: Jacqueline, will you shut up?
9: Well, I don't care. Can too.
3: Well, I agree with you, but I've got something more important to say right now.
9: What's more important than my marrying Duke?
3: Listen, Jack Dempsey.
9: And don't call me Jack Dempsey.
3: Well, I am calling you Jack Dempsey. If you don't keep still, I'm going to turn you over my knee and whale the living daylights out of you right here in front of your father.
10: That's the way to talk to a packet.
9: That's it. One girl against four men.
6: Honest to goodness, honey, you do talk awful loud and long for such a little piece of girl.
3: Will you all shut up and listen?
5: All right, all right.
3: Now, look here, Ross. The fight starts in about 10 minutes.
10: That's right. All the boys are gathered down at the ring, and Jasper's refereeing.
3: Well, I don't care about that. I'm interested in what Jacqueline said about you framing us into these
10: fights. Oh, she don't know what she's talking about.
9: I do, too.
3: Be still.
9: Yes, sir.
3: I think she does know what she's talking about. I suspected it before she gave it away.
10: Well, what about it?
3: Just this. We go through with the fights tonight. But don't try it again.
10: If one of my men picks a fight, you gotta fight him or show the white feather.
3: But we don't have to fight him in the ring. And we won't fight him in the ring.
10: No?
3: No. We'll knock him out where he stands, and that'll be the end of it. Now then, tonight, do you want a really good show?
10: What do you mean?
3: Put Doc and me in together with Curly and Ole.
10: Four men?
3: Why not? Then you'll see a really good fight.
10: You boys want to do it that way?
3: Certainly.
10: Then, boys, that's how it'll be.
6: Whoopee! Jacqueline, tonight you're going to see some fighting that is fighting. Blood, guts, and feathers everywhere.

0: The further transcribed adventures of Jack, Doc, and Reggie will come to you tomorrow at this same hour. I Love a Mystery, written and directed by Carlton E. Morse, comes to you Monday through Friday, featuring Russell Thorson as Jack, Jim Bowles as Doc Long, and Tony Randall as Reggie York. Frank McCarthy speaking.
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0: Every door has a key. There's a key to every situation. Behind every unopened door, there is a mystery. And the opening of this door introduces us to another in the series, The Key.
1: Okay, Corporal. Sound mail call.
2: Yes, sir.

back, dear. This letter is the hardest I ever had to write. And I guess it's not one you're going to like. If I weren't such a coward, I suppose I'd wait till you come home on funeral. But maybe this is the best way, after all. I know how you hate scenes. And I don't know how I could tell you this to your face without creating some kind of a scene. However, I've always felt that we would never get married. That you really wanted some kind of out from me. Well, you could say I'm giving you out, Brad. Because I'm afraid I've been untrue to you since you went back to Korea. I know this will hurt you. And I really don't know what else to say. Except, please forgive me.

0: Yeah, that'd be right enough, Sarge.
1: How many?
0: I don't know. A couple of dozen, I guess.
1: Well, a dozen we can take. Pass the word.
2: Are you crazy? In the pitch dark?
1: They'll mow us down. We're supposed to get back to HQ tonight, remember?
2: Yeah, we're supposed to get there. That's just it. We rush that bunch out there, nobody's going to get back to HQ.
1: What's the matter, Corporal? Lost your nerve? Looking for an out on Section 8?
2: What? Why, you...
1: Yeah.
2: You stink.
1: When we get back, Corporal...
2: If we get back, you mean... If we get back, I'll be only too happy to settle with you, Sergeant. That was a lousy thing to say.
1: Okay, we're square. Let's forget it.
2: I don't figure you lately. You act like a heel. Always breaking your neck to take risks. You know as well as I do there's no sense in jumping those Reds out there. If we wait, they'll most likely move on.
1: I hate sitting around.
2: Yeah. Seems to me you just hate to stay alive.
3: Oh, Yank! Hey, Yank!
2: What now?
3: Hey, Yank, you're a wife, pretty girl. I love your wife, Yank.
1: Those dirty little...
2: Take it easy, take it easy. You know that old gag?
3: Hey, Yank!
2: All they want is for one of us to show.
3: Where are you, Yank?
2: They'll straddle this whole position.
3: Hey, Yank, your girlfriend got another guy. How you like that, Yank?
2: All right, shout yourself to death.
3: What about your wife, Yank?
1: Give me the VAR.
2: Wait a minute. Take it easy there.
3: Hey, Yank.
2: You don't have a wife, anyway.
3: I love your girlfriend, Yank.
1: Come on. Give it to me.
2: Oh.
1: Come on.
2: You nuts. Leave it be, you crazy.
3: Where are you? You know.
1: Got a belly full of sitting here listening to
3: hey,
1: that.
3: Hey, Yank. Why don't you answer, Yank?
4: Here's your answer, you...

0: was a mighty poor effort, Sergeant. I guess you know that.
1: I did what seemed best at the time, sir.
0: Yes. Well, your best was to lose 6 men, including Corporal Harvey. We're short of men here, and shorter of non-coms. I can't afford to let you make too many showings like that.
1: Yes, sir.
0: If I wasn't so short of sergeants, I'd have one of your stripes right now. So consider yourself lucky. But next time, I'll break you to the ranks, so help me. Now get on the ball, Sergeant, and stay there.
2: May I come in, Sergeant?
1: Oh, Padre, yeah, sure.
2: I didn't wake you, did I? I wouldn't want to break up a man's rest.
1: No, I wasn't asleep. It's hard enough to sleep nights without trying it in the daytime.
2: Well, but you've been on night patrols lately. You wouldn't get to sleep at night anyway.
1: I'm not on night patrol anymore.
2: Oh. Yes, I heard about the trouble you ran into a week back. Must have been pretty rough.
1: Yeah, it was rough.
2: Mind if I sit a while?
1: Sure, help yourself.
2: Thanks. Smoke?
1: No, thanks.
2: You know, I was thinking, Brad, it's quite a time since you had a furlough. Man gets beat up after too long a stretch out here, and sometimes the top brass gets forgetful of that.
1: There's a war on, Padre. A man can't expect to take a rain check on combat duty when he feels like it.
2: Like me to have a word with the CO? Sometimes he'll take notice of me. Not often, but sometimes.
1: No, thanks. I'm okay. If you want to help out, there are plenty of guys who need it.
2: You need it, Brad.
1: Look, lay off, will you, Padre? Just because I goofed that patrol, it doesn't mean I'm beat. I made a mistake. Show me the sergeant who hasn't.
2: Yes, true enough. But remember, it's battle fatigue makes a man prone to errors of judgment. You know that, Brad.
1: I'm okay.
2: Well, anyway, wouldn't you like to get home and see your folks for a spell?
1: I don't have any folks. There's nobody I want to see.
2: Brad, I haven't seen you around at mail call for quite a while. And Tommy Pulaski told me that when he handed you a couple of letters that had been lying in the office for 3 days, you tore them up without reading them.
1: Pulaski's got a big mouth. He has no right to discuss my business with anyone.
2: Well, he meant well. I know you're not married, Brad. Were those letters from a girl?
1: Look, if you don't mind, Padre, I guess I am a little sleepy after all.
2: Okay. But I can tell you right now, Brad, if you're trying to forget something that really matters, something that goes deep...
1: What are you talking about? I don't have anything to forget.
2: Yet you destroyed those letters without reading them. On the night of that patrol, it was the enemy taunts about girlfriends that got you mad. It doesn't figure.
1: Padre, I don't like to be rude, but why don't you mind your own business?
2: The peace of a man's soul is my business, Brad.
1: Yeah, well, I'm okay. Thanks. Look, just leave me alone, will you?
2: I guess maybe you're not much of what they used to call a praying man, Brad. I don't get to see much of you at church parade.
1: Man's got to sort things out for himself. Whining for somebody's help is in the way.
2: I wasn't talking about whining. I was talking about praying. There's a difference, though. Maybe you're not smart enough to know that.
1: I didn't mean any offense. Look, praying, I wouldn't even know how to start. You have to feel it. Well, the words wouldn't...
2: There's no special way to pray, Brad. But you're right, you've got to feel you want help. Then the words will come.

0: Padre.
1: Yes, Lieutenant.
0: Padre, better get over to the hospital. A patrol just come in. Some of the men are in a bad way.
1: Oh, I'll come right away.
0: They struck real trouble over toward Bruno's Hill. If it hadn't been for Carswell...
1: Carswell? Brad Carswell? The Sergeant Carswell?
0: Yes. Bombed the machine gun position from the rear. They had the section pinned down. If it hadn't been for him, none of the men would have made it back here. Funny, I had him figured for a guy that was going to pieces. But he sure did a job this time.
2: Well, Padre, that's the way it was. Them Reds had us sitting there just waiting for them to take us any time they wanted to. Well, nothing we could have done, no. And, man, I tell you, I had the work... Excuse me, Padre, but anyways, that's just how it was.
1: What about the sergeant?
2: Him? Well, he up and turned the tables on them Reds, that's what. He went out there with two grenades and worked his way right around to the back of them enemy men till he was right on top of them, yes, sir. I now bust out laughing just to see the way he done it.
1: And he bombed them out, huh?
2: Oh, he sure enough did. The way he was setting, it would have been like shooting fish in a barrel if it hadn't been for that Red seeing him up there and letting him have it with them automatic pistols. Man, I don't know how he's alive, and that's a fact.
1: Yes, he's badly shot up. One bullet struck his helmet, gave him pretty bad concussion.
2: Yeah, well, they didn't shoot him up bad enough or quick enough, because he just dropped them two grenades right in their laps, and wham! No use saying I ain't glad it was them that in that hole and not me. I'd be lying elsewise. I sure am real obliged to that sergeant.
1: Well, I think you all are, the whole party is blamed.
2: Yeah, sure enough, he's quite a man, that sergeant. Hey, Padre, though, funny thing about him.
1: Yeah, what's that?
2: Well, I reckon you wouldn't have any chawing tobacco on you, would you, Padre?
1: No, not right now, but I'll see what I can do about it.
2: Thanks, I sure could use some. Well, as I was saying about the sergeant, when we was bringing him in, he was kind of, unconscious, you know?
1: Yeah.
2: But kind of dreaming or something, like he was asleep, you know?
1: Well, how do you know he was dreaming?
2: Well, he was kind of moving his mouth around, you know. I reckon he was trying to say something.
1: Well, did he actually say anything?
2: No, not much. But he sure looked like he was trying for fair. But all he could get out was the one thing. And that you couldn't quite hear, and only after you got real close. And he kept on saying this one thing again and again.
1: What was it, Slim?
2: Well, now, I reckon it's the kind of thing that you ought to know about, you being a chaplain and all. I wouldn't tell them other men, but I reckon you ought to know.
1: Yes, perhaps I should.
2: Yeah, well, you know what he was saying? He was saying, please help me. Please help me. Kept on all the time, only he wasn't saying it like I said it then. He was saying it like he was real desperate. And he wasn't speaking to no man, neither. You know what I reckon? I reckon that man was praying. Yeah. He was praying like he needed something real bad.

0: Good morning, boys. Mail call.
1: Hey, mail
0: call. Hey, now, take it easy. I'll get around you all. Let's see now. Sergeant Greta Carswell. Oh, three for you, Sergeant. Nice feminine hand, too. Hey, what? Private, first class C.H. Heatherweather. Two for you.
2: Oh, man, oh, man. Thank you, ma'am. They're from my wife, I reckon.
0: Oh, lucky you. Oh, can you manage?
2: I sure can. I can open them all right enough. But I reckon I might have to get you to answer them for me on account I can't write with this little old arm of mine.
0: Sure. I'll be back in a little while. Private, first class, R.M. Ridgway. Now, two for you. Here you are.
2: Man, am I glad to hear from my little old Annabelle. That's my wife's name, Annabelle. See now, what you say? My own dear Slim. Boy, that's sure nice to read, my own dear Slim. Yeah, you make me
3: Hey, Sarge, hey, listen to this. This will make you laugh fit to kill. She said that... Hey, Sarge. Hey, you ain't reading your letters.
4: What? Oh, yeah, I'll read them later.
3: Well, if you ain't I can hardly wait to get my letters from home. Don't you want to read them?
4: I said I'll get to them later. Look, read your own mail. Never mind about mine.
3: Yeah, all right. Just don't seem right to me, though. That's all. Here's the mail.
0: I'll be free in about half an hour, soldier. Would you like to take your letter then?
3: Yeah. Thank you, ma'am. That'll suit me just fine.
0: Good. Well, what's the matter, Sergeant? Not reading your mail?
4: Crying out loud, why does everybody have to ask me a lot of silly questions? I don't want to read them. Take them away.
0: Why? Look, I'll open them
4: Take
0: for
4: them
0: you.
4: Away, do you hear? Take them away.

0: sure hope the crop is real good, like you say, Annabelle, because I wouldn't want you to fool me none and say things was going fine if and they weren't. You got that, nurse?
1: And say things were going fine if they weren't. Yep.
0: Now, what else can I say? You got any ideas?
1: Well, I don't know. What does she say in her letters? Isn't there something else you can comment on?
0: Let's see. There's, back in. To recall. Oh, yeah. I reckon I better say something about young Jeff.
1: Jeff? Your son?
0: Yeah. Well, leastways, he ain't exactly my son, as you might say, but I look on him as my own. He's a fine boy, too. Gonna be quite a man someday. 15.
1: Is he? Well, he must be growing up fast, I suppose.
0: Oh, sure enough. But I ain't set eyes on him for more than a year. He's a fine boy, though. Fine boy.
1: Well, what would you like to say about Jeff, then? Or how about sending the message, specially for himself?
0: Hey, that's an idea, though. Put this here down. Let's see. Tell Jeff I'm glad to hear he's so growed up now, and I'm mighty proud of my boy. And tell him if he uses my gun to go after them possums and forgets to clean it, I'm going to belt the daylights out of him when I get back.
1: Well, are you sure you want to say that?
0: Hmm?
1: About belting him, I mean.
0: Oh, sure. He'll understand. I ain't never belted him yet. But I talk like that to him all the time. Oh, shucks. I wouldn't lay a finger on that boy. Yeah, I reckon Annabelle just about killed me if I ever did. He's the apple of her eye, that boy is. Well, I reckon it's natural him being her own flesh and blood and all.
1: Oh, she's his son by another marriage, huh?
0: Another marriage? Well, no, Annabelle ain't really been married but once to me. No, you see, it was this way. She met this piece of poor white trash, and they was married all right, only it turned out the ceremony weren't a real one, and then, well, he just up and left her. Well, I got so mad, I was going to kill him, and that's a fact. I got out my gun, and I was going to blow that man to kingdom come. You see, I'd known Annabelle since we was just babies, and, well, I reckoned I was going to marry her someday, but she was always kind of difficult, you know, acting like I weren't good enough for her. Well, I didn't know she was just putting it on to make me chase after.
1: It's the oldest trick in the world, Slim.
0: Oh, sure enough, I know that now, but I was proud. And I was a mighty good-looking fellow then. Well, you can laugh now, but that's true. And the way I reckoned it was, well, if she wanted to act difficult, that was all right with me, and I could get me plenty of other gals.
1: So she went with this other man?
0: Yeah. And I reckon I pushed things a bit further. She got to think that I was serious about some other gal who just didn't care no more for her, and I reckon she must have been mighty unhappy at that. I know now, but I didn't know then. Anyways, I was all set to kill this man.
1: But you didn't shoot him, did you?
0: Oh, no, ma'am. I didn't. The preacher done stopped me.
1: The preacher?
0: Oh, yeah, ma'am. You know, we had the all-firedest, preachingest man in the town you ever did see. He preached fire and brimstone like he was the angel of the Lord himself. And he come up to me while I was walking down Main Street with my gun, and he said, "Slim Heavyweather," he said, "Slim, you got a killing look in your eye." And I said, "Sure enough." And he said, "Slim, you ain't gonna kill no man." And I said, "Preacher, you're about the wrongest man I know." And you know, ma'am, I got to laugh now, but it sure twan't funny then.
1: I suppose not. What happened?
0: Well, he set to right then and there, right in the middle of Main Street, and he preached me right out of that killing mind. First, he preached me on the Sixth Commandment till that gun just fell from my hand, and I stood there mighty scared. And I was hoping he was going to let me go home, but he just went right on preaching. "Slim," he says, "you're in love with Annabelle, and you know it." And I said, "Sure enough." He said, "And she's in love with you, and you'd know that, too, if you weren't blinded by your sinful pride." And he said, well, I forget the words, but it's in the Bible about faith and hope and charity. And the greatest of them all is charity, you know?
1: Yes, I know.
0: Well, that preacher said I didn't have no charity in my soul. Well, I allowed this how I put money in the pool box whenever I could, thinking to please him. But, man alive, he went all red in the face and he bawled out at me. "Not that kind of charity," he said. "He meant the charity of forgiveness," he said. You understand that, ma'am?
1: Of course.
0: Well, I didn't before, but I sure enough did after that sermon. And I realized that he was right. I had been proud and sinful. Me thinking I was too good for Annabelle because she'd been with that other man when Maybe anyways it was all my fault in the first place. So, being fair-minded and all, I went right on out to Annabelle's place and I said, Annabelle, I love you, and you love me, and I'm going to marry you. So it ain't no good of you putting me off no longer.
1: Well, that's quite a story, Slim.
0: Yeah. Well, I'm sorry I run on so, Nurse, but... Well, I ain't told that story to nobody. I reckon I must be homesick a piece.
1: Well, you should have a furlough coming when you get out of here, so you'll be getting back to see your wife pretty soon. And now let's finish your letter.

0: Hey. You asleep, Sarge?
1: Oh.
0: No, I didn't reckon you was. You've been tossing and turning around over there. Hey, do you think you could reach my jaw in the back here? I hid it in the drawer when the nurse was around, and now I can't reach it with this here little old arm of mine.
1: Sure. Should be able to. Hey. Where'd you... All right, I got it. Here, coming over.
0: Careful now. Thanks. Boy, I sure need that. Man. That sure tastes good.
1: Say, Slim.
0: I
1: couldn't help overhearing what you were telling the nurse today. About your wife.
0: Mm-hmm.
1: Say, mind if I ask you a question? Personal one.
0: Sure, you go ahead.
1: Are you happy with your wife? I mean, knowing about the other man?
0: Man, when I'm home with my Annabelle, I don't reckon there's a man happier in the whole world than me. She sure is a fine gal, and she loves me. And she's known that I love her, too, all this time that we've been together, and ain't nobody gonna come between us again. What that old preacher man told me was true enough.
1: About the charity of forgiveness?
0: Not only that. He said it weren't only for me to forgive her, but for me to ask her forgiveness for making her feel so bad, so lonely that she could fall for another man. Hey, Sergeant, you mind if I ask you a personal question?
1: Well, I
0: reckon you'd be a mighty proud man yourself, Sergeant. I got you figured that away anyway. And, pardon me, but I noticed you got letters from a gal, and you ain't even got to read them yet. So I'd say you got woman trouble, man. Oh, but here's my question, Sarge. Did you ever bother yourself to tell your gal that you're so in love with her that it hurts? Or did you always just reckon she'd be around if you felt like marrying her someday? Hey, what are you doing there? What are you looking for?
1: Letters. Where'd she put them? Ah. Say, can I borrow your flashlight?
0: Sure enough, go ahead. Yeah, sure enough.
2: My darling, I can hardly write. My hand is trembling so. And if the ink is blotted with tears, I'm sorry, but I can't help it. I just can't. Oh, my dearest, of course I marry you. There never could be anyone else for me anyway. I love you. Love you. I can't think how I was ever stupid enough to imagine any other man could take your place. Nothing I have done could ease this desperate longing I've always had for you, Brad. And I know that what I did was a senseless and cruel thing to you and to myself. If you can indeed forgive and forget the past, you will never need to doubt me in the future. For as long as I know I have your love, I am completely yours. And my heart is bound to yours till the end of time. Hurry back to me, my man. My man. My man.
1: Thank God. Oh, thank you.

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5: This is 19 Nocturne Boulevard. Won't you step inside? Did you have any trouble finding it? What do you mean, what kind of a place is it? Why, it's a recovery ward. Can't you tell?
6: Flying rats blaming Amos how good a job he does. Shall I roll past your garage and post photos of what he did to his wife? Perhaps I should leave a jolly great bloodstain on your doorstep with the words wife beater scrawled on the pavement. Don't think I won't. Oh, stop it! Oh, yes. You come down here and say that to my face. I'll call the press. I can just see the rags with you beating up a helpless man in a wheelchair, tough guy.
7: Now, phone time's over. Time to say goodbye to all your friends.
6: Bugger off, Staples.
7: Yes, yes. Dear, no need to drive up your blood pressure. You need to stay calm, ducks, and get your rest.
6: I'm ordering...

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1: I'm ordering prunes. Lots of prunes, just so you'll have to clean up the mess when they come out the other end.
0: My, my, but I'm not here all the time.
2: I have your schedule memorized.
3: Mother, you need to be rational about this. This is your fourth hospitalization this year. You've reached a point where you need someone to look after you.
1: Home health comes by twice a week.
3: Barry!
4: What if you fell?
1: I have this very special invention. It allows me to magically contact help when I need it.
4: Oh, what?
1: It's called a cell phone, you scrofulous prick. I'll wear it on a lanyard if it'll make you piss off. Now get your sorry asses out of my sick room. See, even that bastard hates you.
3: No, Mother. We're not leaving until we get this settled.
1: Nurse!
4: There is a button.
1: Fuck off. This annoys her more. Nurse!
5: Oh, Gran.
6: Mum. Barry.
1: Who the bloody buggery hell are you supposed to be?
3: Oh, heavens. Her memory is going.
1: Don't get your hopes up, arseface. Are you trying to tell me the fruit of your sweaty loins has taken to running about dressed as Sir Ponce de Leon?
5: I'm Hamlet.
1: Go on, you! You can't even memorize the balance of your overdraft. Come on then, soliloquize us.
6: It's a sales promotion for a matrix shop. To sleep or not to sleep. All their bollocks.
3: I just don't know where he gets this language from.
1: Oh, God, if you're truly that fucking dense, I wish I was your father, so at least I'd have some slight glimmer of hope that you weren't mine.
0: Come, come, let's keep it all nice and civil. There are other people in this hospital, you know.
1: Well, there must be people somewhere, but there's a couple of wankers in here. Bugger off, not knickers.
7: Oh, come, Betty.
0: Dear, dear, poor old Maggie's being deserted by everyone.
1: Your turn, then, isn't it, Blancmange? Shuffle off and fetch something, would you? Like a stick?
0: You really need...
1: You! Hey, you in the tights. You stay.
0: Young man, you haven't brought her any alcohol, have you?
6: No. What sort of grandson would that make me? No bottle on me anywhere. Want to pat me down?
0: No. 5 minutes and the visiting hours are over.
1: You did bring me something, didn't you? You're aware I think you're the least worthless of all my pathetic offspring.
6: Love you too, Grant. I remember how much you complained last time and not being able to find a place to light one up. So I baked you some brownies.
1: You? Baked?
6: A sensitive new age type of bloke. I can make a mix.
1: Nice. You didn't skimp on the spices.
0: Time's up.
6: Snap on somewhere. Size of that cow, she probably snaps up everyone's sweeties.
1: I think she just eats patients. Mostly the males.
6: Oh.
1: The maniac left me a mobile. Have you tracked down Python yet, then? Sod it, I thought you bastards had better legal these days. There must be someone there whose tattoos run more than knickers deep. Fine, I'll call them. You're shugging me!
8: Madam, I believe you are expecting me.
1: Right. Middle of the night, hospital room. Must be the stripper. Where's your music?
8: No, I...
1: Well, you can't be a doctor. They've all gone home.
8: No.
1: We're in the hands of the sadists and the diapers.
8: The what?
1: Nurses and interns. Look, it's late and I'm a bit too knackered to abuse you properly. So tell me who you bleeding think you are so you can sod off.
8: I'm deaf.
1: Pull the other one, it spits.
8: No, really. I'm deaf.
1: Always thought you'd be Welsh. So what are you doing swatting around here? I'm not dead. The infernal pinging thing says so.
8: But you are old and dying.
1: So they keep fucking telling me, but I've never been one for following orders. If you're really the angel of death, why are you wearing such a, for fuck's sake, ugly suit? And where's your bleeding scythe? Can't be death without a jolly great scythe, can you know?
8: Oh, please, this is the 21st century.
1: First piece of sense to come out of your festering gob, you git. Now booger off. I'm knackered, but I'm not ready for the tip yet.
8: You will see me again tomorrow.
1: Tell you what, you come back during business.

0: shopping hours, and I'll get my bastard son-in-law to drop in. All I have to do is wave money anywhere within 10 kilometres of my Gemma, and that bastard appears like bleeding magic.
1: But I...
0: Him you can take with all my heartfelts. If you're not going to make yourself useful, though, you can piss off and stay there.
2: You're not supposed to have a mobile in hospital.
0: Fuck off, Spike.
2: You have a friend named Spike?
0: No, it's not a cop, just some brat trying to sell me life insurance. Are you Spike?
2: Well, really, just wanted to ignore me.
0: Hold on. Sorry, didn't mean to leave you hanging like that. You're right, I should finish with you before making my calls. So, if you would kindly... Fuck off!
2: I never...
0: Good God, these bleeding salesmen, they're like some damn pet Pekingese. No balls, but still won't stop humping once they get a grip on your leg. Spike, great. What would it take to get some help with the problem? Nice. Hold that thought and I'll ring you back tomorrow. That twat's just gone to grass on me to the warden.
3: Hello? Mom.
0: Gemma?
4: Here we all are, then. Ready for a nice little family chat.
0: Just ignore her. They say you're going home soon.
3: I'm all right.
0: I'll see to it someone drops round and keeps an eye on you.
3: I'll be careful. I won't walk into any more doors.
0: Won't walk into any more fists, more like.
4: Mom!
0: She's heard worse, haven't you, Snowball?
4: From you alone.
0: So when can I kill him?
4: What?
0: That cocksucker husband of yours.
4: Mother!
0: You can't say you don't want him dead. Bertha keeps pissing on and on about my hospital record. You're leagues ahead of me. Between the times he's knocked you up and the times he's knocked you down, it's amazing they don't just name a suite for you and give you your own key.
4: He doesn't mean to.
0: Doesn't mean to? What, he was cleaning his swathing great fist and it went off? Or the other part? Dearie, you get preggers every time that arsehole even winks in your direction. You'd be much better off without him.
4: He loves me.
0: Oh, God, we are not having this discussion again.
4: We have 8 children to look after. Fight soon.
0: It's all right, then.
4: Yes.
0: Yes. That son of a syphilitic whore punched you. Punches a pregnant woman, let alone a pregnant woman he claims to care for, in the bloody stomach.
4: Oh, look at the time. Come along, Maggie. You mustn't be late on your pills.
0: Get it through your sodding thick skull. He did mean it.

0: Oh, it's just you. Piss off.
1: I told you I would return.
0: And take my soul, blah, blah, blah. I have you sussed, you wanker.
1: Sussed? I thought he told you I'm death.
0: Right. And I have a daughter who would like nothing more than to have a dear old mum babbling on about meeting death in the flesh. Also, she can have me declared non-compos and shoved away in some shithole of a home while she sends all my odds and sods to auction on my behalf. Piss off and tell her she can piss off too.
1: See? I told you.
0: Tell me what? You're not making sense. The curtain's laughing like a drain and I'm not that stoned.
1: She surely is the most frightful woman I've seen in years.
0: Shh.
2: I like it.
0: And who are you supposed to be? Revival of the Rocky Horror Show?
1: He's the devil.
0: Well, I knew he wasn't a doctor, not dressed like that. Are you done? I wouldn't want to waste a good insult on you when you can't hear it properly.
2: Go on.
0: Dressed like that, you look like Sir Elton John vomited all over you. And I suspect that'd be rare, since he's probably got a strong gag reflex. Told you it was a good one.
1: I don't get it.
0: Oh, God. You need to loosen the fuck up. Here. A brownie.
1: A brownie? Ooh, chocolate is my weakness.
0: Death and chocolate. Imagine that. Mm. How about you, Gary Glitter?
2: Well, if you're offering...
1: Interesting aftertaste.
0: Old family recipe. The maniac breaks them for me. Don't tell the nurse. She's already 13 stone.
1: Oh, goodness.
0: Excuse me for a minute, will you? Yeah? There's a spike. What are the bloody hell? Really?
1: You shouldn't have no violent hospital.
2: Might call for help.
0: You up for it, then? More the merrier, I always say. Though dead may be overkill, but I wouldn't shed any tears. Mostly I'd prefer him unable to fuck or walk for at least a year. No, never again on the first. Can you manage that?
2: What? Did I hear you?
0: Shut it. Candy Striper, you know, one of those new homosexual ones. So, can you handle it?
3: I'll have you know.
0: Everyone knows you swing both ways. The devil can fuck with anyone.
3: Well, if you put it that way.
0: Great. When? Weekend? Not sooner. They'll be sending her home tomorrow.
1: I thought you were talking about a man. You don't want to be able to...
0: Fine. I'll try and get out of here too then, shall I? No, I bloody well can't talk him into letting her stay.
1: To, do it.
2: Just say fuck.
1: No. No. No.
2: Just say fuck. Come on, I dare you.
0: Shut up and piss off. I'm almost finished. Saturday night, then? Call me Thursday, same time, and I'll say where. Brilliant.
1: So, is it?
0: Is it what, arseface?
1: Is it a man or a woman?
2: He means, who are you talking on the phone about?
0: I've got some friends of,
1: questionable moral character?
0: Well, they do call themselves the Bastards of Carnage, so that might be a clue. Anyway, I've arranged we'll have a chat with, my daughter's oozing sore of a so-called husband.
1: And you don't want him to be able to,
0: And they won't be as kind as a veterinarian.
4: I hear they're letting you go.
0: They have to get sick of me eventually.
4: Are you doing all right?
0: Healthy as a horse.
4: Really?
0: One of those swayback cartoon nags with glue factory stamped on them. You know what your evil bitch of a mother is trying to do to me?
4: I would be so bad.
0: It too, wanker!
4: No, I'm really just curious.
0: Well, quite apart from the horrors of loss of control over your life, the fact that they will likely frown on my extensive collection of filthy artwork, and having to obey people whose nappies I might have changed, it's the piss.
4: Piss?
0: At your age, piss is still romantic. Getting yourself well and truly pissed, pissing in the snow. Nasty piss-scented alleys where you buy happy little packages. Piss hasn't lost its shine.
4: Oh?
0: By the time you get old, piss is the thing you fear the most. Your own. Someone else's. Fuck death. Fuck the devil. If there was a sodding god of piss, we'd all be sacrificing virgin sheep to him just to make him stay the fuck away. That's what those places are, Kev. They are where piss goes to die. The smell, the damp, the feel in the air. As long as I can still hold my water and get myself in and out of the boggatory, it's my bleeding right to look after myself.
4: All right.
0: Next time you feel yourself getting curious, darling beast, just swat on down to the Crystal Lights retirement complex. You don't even have to go inside. Just stand downwind and have a good long whiff.

0: is the bloody hold-up? I said, finally, took your goddamn time, didn't you? So Jenna phoned you. God, how I spewed forth such a spineless cow, I've no idea. Oh, right. The bloody money. That's the only thing you give a shit about, isn't it? Don't bother, you mealy-mouthed, two-faced prick. I know just how much you care for your wife. I've seen the sodding medical charts. Blah, blah, blah, blah, blah, blah. Of course you have a problem. You're still fucking breathing! I am planning on fixing that, you know. Wouldn't you like to know? I'll tell you when, though. Give you something to stew about, you asshole. Saturday night. You best watch your step, because you may not realize it, but I have friends in very low places. And they just love an excuse to beat some bastard the holy fucking back. What do you mean, how are they going to find you? They're probably already watching you. Run if you want, but unless you find some way to get me first, they will get you. It was much more satisfying back in the day when you could slam a receiver down. Clicking off a bloody mobile just isn't the same. I could hurl it across the room, but I'd hit you, wouldn't I?
1: Was that really a good idea?
0: Impressed?
1: Yes, and no. I like your intensity, but you shouldn't have warned him.
0: Betcha I know what I'm doing.
1: Let me think about it.
0: So, what's the pitch tonight? Where's the Undertaker?
1: Oh, he's a very busy entity. He's already wasted rather a lot of time trying to impress you.
0: Why impress me? Isn't he fucking all-powerful death? Doesn't he just whisk people off and bobs your uncle your hip deep in the Bleeding River Styx?
1: Styx? Well, I'm impressed.
0: Fair amount, Trivia. So it's just you and me tonight, is it? Pity I haven't had a really good threesome since 1968. Right, laughing boy. Either you dropped in for some more of the maniac's brownies, or you want something from me, and I don't fancy myself so fucking entertaining that I'd drag you away from the torture telly.
1: Torture?
0: Oh, bleeding heart chat shows and those so-called game shows where people swallow foul things that haven't even taken them to dinner and a picture first.
1: Bloody hell. It's getting so hard to frighten people these days. You say you'll stick a red-hot poker up the bum, and half of them say, been there. Done that.
0: Well, I've been and done around in my time. You planning to try and scare the crap out of me?
1: Really? I just follow Morty around. Since once he lets on that he's coming for someone, it's usually a piece of piss to get them to agree to sell their soul.
0: A bit like when a bloody great hurricane hits and all the bastard insurance salesmen clean up selling storm coverage.
1: A bit. So, are you selling?
0: Blunt, aren't you?
1: I feel we've gone a bit beyond a sales pitch here.
0: So? I sold my soul and you what? Give me my greatest wish? I assume immortality is only on the higher shelf. The one you can't ever knock down enough sodding bottles to win.
1: What do you want?
0: No. Two reasons. First, I still believe there's some starving artists both that they'd come round and chat me up. Second, I might have a mouth like a public urinal, but I still read my classics. Monkey's Paw? Nothing good ever comes from a bad deal.
1: It's not my fault if people don't take time to read the small print.
0: You ponder enough. There's always a way to bugger the customer. If nothing else, you just send the damn thing round unassembled with instructions in fucking Parsi.
1: I do like you.
0: Can't say you're the worst bastard I've had to deal with in my whole sodding life.
1: I'll tell you what, just to prove that I am what I claim to be, how about a freebie?
0: I draw the line at giving up my favors for anything less than a fiver.
1: No, I mean I'll do something for you. No strings. Cross my heart.
0: You're not planning to bugger me on this.
1: What would it get me? Until I get a signature on the dotted line. It can't be anything huge. I'll not cure cancer or feed the world's hungry or...
0: Sod the hungry? Too many bloody people clogging up the sewer we call the world anyway.
1: Or make you healthy.
0: Yeah, right.
1: Something short-term and simple.
0: I got it. And if you do it, I promise to take under serious consideration that you might actually be the bleeding king of the underworld, right?
1: Ask and it shall be done.
0: Right. Now you have to wait until I say done before you go sorting off and do this. I want every bloody condition met.
1: Very well.
0: With no harm to either of them, in the immediate or long term, I want something to happen that will keep Gemma in hospital until Sunday. Can you do me that? Suspicious skin conditions, something. And this is the part that if you fuck me, I will find a way to rip your bollocks off. It has to be something that won't hurt the baby. Right, Yeah, fuck done.
1: I see. Agreed. You wouldn't happen to have any of those brownies, would you?
2: Doctor says you're just about well enough to leave.
0: Lovely.
2: Probably tomorrow, just in time for the weekend.
0: Can't think of anything that would brighten my day more.
3: Oh, Stacey.
0: Oh, bollocks. Who deserved to shit all over my parade?
3: Mother.
0: Technically. Can you at least keep your festering gob shut until this pelican gets me settled? It's humiliating enough to be jumbled around like someone sodding laundry, but to have an audience is just a bloody capper.
3: Mother, this is too important to wait.
0: Fine. Talk.
3: I brought you the brochure.
0: Talk over. Fuck off.
3: Mother, you must admit you need care. You can't.
0: I can. You'll never get an agreement from me to being stuck in your bloody internment camp. And if you even think about trying to prove me incompetent, I will change my will and put Gemma in charge.
3: Gemma, she has too many children to look after.
0: And a bastard husband who will go through the book of my money in a week or two, slick as snot.
3: Besides, Gemma's going to be a bit longer here herself. Some weird rash has cropped up that they want to keep for observation.
0: Really? Devil only knows how that happened. Right, I'm tired and you need to piss off.
3: This is not over.
2: And what's wrong with a little care?
0: You. All right, you puffy bastard, come on.
1: Names?
0: Endearment, darling beast. So what did you do to my idiot daughter?
1: You asked for a skin disease. I gave you one. Shouldn't even be much scarring.
0: Scar she's used to. I'll send her a bloody great tub of aloe vera. Or will it to her? I meant to ask, when can I expect another visit from Lord Stick-Up-His-Bum?
1: Death? About a week. Maybe less.
0: And then?
1: And then. You ready to sign on?
0: I'll read the bloody fine print first.
1: You may not have time. There's a hell of a lot of fine print.
0: Hand it over. Bugger me!
1: There may be an easier way.
0: And buggering me? What's that then?
1: A bet.
0: A bet?
1: You suggested it yourself last night. I asked if you know what you're doing, and you...
0: I spoke very loosely.
1: The devil is in the details.
0: How do I prove I won, and what do I get?
1: What you get? I'll get Morty off your back for, say, 10 years.
0: Is that all?
1: Who do you think I am, bloody Oprah?
0: That has to come with two things.
1: I say.
0: I have to be in at least as good health as I am now the entire time. No fucking coma for 10 years. And absolutely no retirement complex. I'll live on the curb before I'll...
1: Done.
0: And if I lose?
1: I get your soul. Immediately.
0: So the bet is I know what I'm doing. How do I prove I won?
1: What are you trying to accomplish?
0: Oh, no. I'm not giving you any chance to play silly beggars with my plans. Suffice to say that after Saturday night, I'll still be the one smiling.
1: Give me a few more of those brownies, and you have a deal.
0: Mm. Jones?
4: Yes?
0: They say you're to stay here a few more days.
4: It's this bloody rash.
3: Now, now, you know you're not supposed
0: to... Bugger off, Moby Dick. Jones, I'm going home now, they say, and, this weekend should be bloody interesting.
4: Of course, Mum. You have someone to look in on you? Bertha?
0: Well, if I want to sign away my soul. No, I've talked Kevin to roughing it with me for the weekend.
4: Oh. Yeah. Good.
0: Whatever happens, Jem, you look after yourself, all right?
5: Of course this is her bloody mobile. She's asleep. I saw that. I won't. You can haul your own bleeding carcass in here and do your own dirty work. Right. No, you don't understand. I'm rather fond of the old bag. Well, yeah, there's a toady element to it, but we get on, Gran and me. I'd just as soon have her around a little while longer. Ain't impossible, innit? She is meeting a solicitor next week. Oh, you didn't know that yet, did you? But yeah, No, don't go to the cops. I'll leave the latch up then, shall I?
6: Stupid bloody old girl. Half my cuss forgot, was she? Ha! Once you've got your fucking money, you old bitch, Jem and me'll be just bloody fine.
0: Right. Take it, fucking boo.
6: You insane bitch! Wait. If you're over there in the shadows, it isn't a sort of bed.
5: Hello?
6: What kind of bloody game are you playing?
0: Red Rover. Red Rover, Red Rover, send the donkey scrotum over.
6: 2-1? The mummy and the weasel. Fucking taste the both of you. Yeah!
7: No, me old son. I think you've got that ass backwards. Hasn't he, lad?
5: Oh, yeah, beautiful. Mind, Gran. Not my thing.
0: Now, go ahead, you punk. I'll be right here. Better than a jolly great football, right?
8: Yeah, but if you get the hose out your kip.
6: Someone will hear.
0: Not bloody likely. I made dead cert of that. Amazing what free dinner coupons will do to get people to vacate for the night. Of course, the police will chalk them up to the same burglars who broke in here. Luckily, Kevin and I stopped in for dinner with Bertha.
8: Well, bloody flat on the way.
0: Doesn't that just take the biscuit? Now, Ted, if you take this like a good little mountain of elephant dung, quietly and repentant-like, it might leave you alive.
6: Why?
0: Why? Hold on. 3 broken wrists. That's why. A cracked fucking pelvis. That's why. A broken collarbone. That's why. 30 bloody 7 sodding black eyes, and that's only the ones I counted myself. That's why. Punching your fucking pregnant wife in her stomach. That is why. Go on, you. Go on.
3: Oh, goodness, are you back?
0: No fear, Yeti. We're just visiting, aren't we?
5: Right. We're family.
3: That's sweet. Well, just a minute, then. He's really not up to much, poor fellow.
0: I know. Apparently, he was coming by to bring some flowers, since I'd just got out of hospital, and surprise some burglars or something. But for the grace of the Almighty, that could have been us, couldn't it, Kev?
5: Worth every bite of Mum's poker puffs.
0: Tragic.
3: See, I knew you had it in you.
0: If only she had it in her more often, she wouldn't be such a tight-ass, knicker-twisting sort of git. Good night. What a mess. Don't call reinforcements just yet. We're merely here to deliver a message. It boils down to this, my evil bastard son of a bitch-in-law. Quite apart from being ready to kill you should anything untoward happen to either of us here, my friends plan to visit anything you do to Gemma upon you. And I do mean anything. If you get anywhere near her, even with a friendly weapon, you better be ready to take every single bloody stroke you give. I'll send round some Vaseline. Bastards! Fucking evil empire bastards! Let's just wait till I'm in hospital and change the rates on me again. 1 minute I have to update my sodding feed structure. Again?
9: What?
0: Business. And there. Good for now.
9: Well, bat.
0: You have to admit I got my bloody way.
9: Oh, yes, very well, too.
0: So I win, do I?
9: Oh, yes. You're very impressive. I'd almost offer you a job myself.
0: Come back in 10 years. You pawns. So what, do we shake on it or some such?
9: Frankly, I'm rather fond of my fingers.
0: You have my oath I won't bite. This time.
9: Right then.
0: Go on then. I'm far too bloody busy to be swatting around all day with the likes of you. What does that wanker bloody mean he forgot to pay me? There's some brownies there. Drop around any time. Damn it all, the bloody buggery-ass face fucking donkey's...

0: Now that you know how to find us, don't be a stranger. We have enough of those already. Tonight's episode, Crumping the Devil, was written by Julie Hoverson. In tonight's production, Maggie was Julie Hoverson. Kev was Michael Coleman of Tales of the Extraordinary at EmptySea.net. Bertha was Femnomena. Barry was Mr. Sinister. Nursey was Robin Keyes. Morty was Russell Gold. The Devil was Jack Kincaid, author-creator of Hoad's Grim, at www.jack-kincaid.com/enterthegrim. Gemma was Gwendolyn Jensen Woodard of Gypsy Audio at gypsyaudio.org. Ted was Russell Gold, and Spike and the Bikers were Paul Mannering and Bill Holwig of Broken Sea Audio at brokensea.com, backed up by Brandon O'Brien. Additional voices, Cole Hornaday and Renaud LaBeouf. 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This is a work of fiction, and all characters, situations, locations, and events are entirely the creation of Julie Hoverson, and any resemblance to any persons, places, or things, living, dead, or undead, is completely coincidental. 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
1: What's this? The party of the first part gives the party of the second part and his associates full power to with him, to do with him at their pleasure. Your handwriting is crap. To rule, to send, to fetch, or carry him or his, be it either body, soul, flesh, blood, or goods. What in bloody hell does that mean? Oh, it's a transportation clause, right. I'm a grand, I'll live forever.
2: Here, do you know something? 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
3: Aye.
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3: Fantastic.
2: I mean, they look the same, don't they?
3: Might look the same, but they don't taste the same.
2: You can't tell the difference.
3: Well, I can. The cheap one's yours.
4: Bird's eye. Somehow other beef burgers just don't taste the same.
5: 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See? With the Polaroid Land camera, you get bright, sharp pictures in 15 seconds. Snap, pull, peel. It's that easy. Is there any better way to get pictures of the family?

0: It's for you. It's your dinner. It's called Cupboard Love. Cupboard Love's different. Comes in a packet, not a tin. See this foil pouch? Keeps it moist and squeezy. That's right. It's a new kind of cat food. Moist. It's good for you. Like it?
1: New Cupboard Love. What the well-cared-for cat has for dinner.
2: J-E-L-L. Oh, the big red letters stand for the Jell-O family. Oh, the big red letters stand for the Jell-O family. That's Jell-O.
3: Yum, yum, yum.
2: Jell-O pudding.
3: Yum, yum, yum.
2: Jell-O.

0: Here, do you know something? If you stop eating Birdseye beef burgers and eat these cheap ones,
1: all right,
0: you'll save Mum enough money to buy me a Leeds United tracksuit.
1: Fantastic.
0: I mean, they look the same, don't they?
1: Might look same, but they don't taste the same.
0: You can't tell the difference.
1: Well, I can. The cheap one's yours.
2: Birdseye. Somehow other beef burgers just don't taste the same.
3: I came across Mr. Kipling in the meadow by the church. If I've painted that spire once, he said, I've painted it a dozen times. He offered me an apple pie. An artist needs inspiration, he explained. Golden shortcrust pastry, delicious apple filling, and just the right amount of sugar sprinkled on top. But then, when it comes to the little details, Mr. Kipling does have an exceedingly good eye.
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Once again, the keeper of the book has opened the ponderous door to the secret vault, wherein is kept the great sealed book, in which is recorded all the secrets and mysteries of mankind through the ages. Here are tales of every kind, tales of murder, of madness, of dark deeds, strange and terrible beyond all belief. Keeper of the book, I would know what tale we tell this time. Open the great book and let us read. Slowly, the great book opens. One by one, the keeper of the book turns the pages and stops. Ah, the strange story of a web of death woven by fate to trap three unsuspecting mortals in an evil design more terrible than the mind can conceive. A tale titled Design for

0: Here is the tale, Design for Death, as it is written in the pages of the sealed book. The story begins deep in the lonely solitude of the Maine woods. A young couple, Carl and Dora Evans, stand at the side of a narrow road, staring dazedly at the wreckage of their car in a deep gully beside the road. A wreck from which they have miraculously escaped, unhurt.
1: Carl, I told you we shouldn't try to make the Canadian border by tonight. If you hadn't been driving so fast, you'd have been able to take that curve. Now what are we going to do? On foot here in the woods with sundown not more than a half hour away?
2: Dora, be quiet. I think I hear something. Listen.
1: Music. Organ music. No, we must be imagining.
2: We're not imagining it. Look, there's a path leading into the woods. There must be a house back in there someplace.
1: A house? Yes, I can see it now. A stone house almost hidden in the trees. Carl, how strange.
2: Strange? You mean lucky. That's where we're going to stay tonight, Dora. Come on.
1: Carl, what do we tell them? The people that live in the house, I mean.
2: We'll tell them we're brother and sister on a vacation trip, that we accidentally wrecked our car. You act as if you'd sprained your ankle, and they'll have to put us up for the night. By morning, I'll have our next move figured out.
1: All right, Tom. Look how big the house is. Who in the world do you suppose would live out here? So many miles from even a crossroads.
2: What do I know? A hermit, maybe. Here we are. Now, come on, take my arm. That's it, limp. Good.
1: Wait, Carl. Listen to that music. That's no radio. That must be a real organ. What strange music.
2: All right, so it's a real organ. What of it? I'm going to knock. Now remember, play up your sprained ankle big. We've got to get invited to spend the night here.
1: All right, Carl. Here comes someone.
3: Oh, good afternoon. I'm afraid I wasn't expecting any callers.
2: We've had an accident. My sister has been hurt. May I bring her inside?
3: Why, of course. Come in, by all means.
1: Thank you. Oh, my ankle.
3: Oh, I'm so sorry. Here, come this way, into the library. Can you make it?
1: Yes, I think so.
3: Sit down here. You'll feel much better.
2: It's very kind of you, sir, if you'll let my sister rest here for a few hours.
3: My dear sir, it's almost dark. You must both stay here until morning. I insist.
2: Why, thank you.
3: No, don't thank me. I lead a very lonely life, and I'm delighted to have some company. Truly delighted.
0: Their host introduced himself as Mordred Vance, a recluse whose health required him to reside there in the bracing atmosphere of the pine woods. When Vance told him that he lived there alone, without servants of any kind, Carl's eyes lit up with interest. Later, when Mordred Vance had shown them to their rooms and said goodnight, Carl lingered for a low-voiced conversation with Dora.
2: Well, Dora, how do you like it?
1: Like what, Carl?
2: The setup, this house, Vance, everything. If we had to have an accident, we couldn't have picked a better spot for it.
1: Carl, what scheme have you in mind now?
2: Listen, this guy Vance is a recluse, hardly ever goes into town. He hasn't any radio, never reads the newspapers. That means there's practically no chance of his ever finding out we're running away from the police. So you and I are going to stay here as long as we can.
1: But will Vance want us here?
2: Oh, sure, he went for you in a big way. Okay, it'll be 2 or 3 days before you feel well enough to leave. And by then, he'll be hooked. We'll make him want us to stay. And look, baby, he must be rich. You saw the rugs and furniture.
1: Yes, and that big organ in the library must have cost thousands.
2: At least. Well, of course, he must be a bit of a crackpot to want to live here with no servants, but he's a nice, harmless one. Maybe we'll be able to cash in on him.
0: That night, Carl slept well. In the morning, inwardly exulting at their luck, he helped Dora downstairs. As they descended, they heard their host once again playing the organ in his library.
1: What funny music he plays. Last night, that weird stuff. This morning something sounds like church.
2: Yeah, he's a queer dog, but he'll be easy to handle. Now remember, he likes you, so play up to him.
1: Yes, I will. Good morning, Mr. Vance.
3: Oh, good morning, my dear Miss Evans and Mr. Evans. I hope you both slept well.
1: Wonderfully.
2: Like a top.
3: And the ankle. Oh, I see it still pains you.
1: Oh, it's much better this morning, Mr. Vance. Really, it is.
3: I'm glad of that. But you must be hungry. I fixed breakfast there on the serving wagon. Sit down and make yourselves at home. I have already eaten.
2: Oh, thanks. We will. Here, Dora, let me help you.
1: Thank you, Carl. Aren't you going to go on playing, Mr. Vance?
3: No. Truth is, I was just playing to put out of my mind the tragedy which happened last night when I drove to town for a few extra supplies.
1: A tragedy?
3: The wife of my grocer died very unexpectedly.
1: Oh.
3: I dropped in there to pay my bill, and after I'd paid it, she invited me to drink a glass of wine with her and her husband, as she always did. While we were sitting drinking and talking, she was seized by a heart attack and died inside a few minutes.
2: Oh, it must have been very upsetting.
3: Yes, the sight of death moves me deeply. But why should we talk about death on a beautiful day like this? There's something else I want to speak of, Mr. Evans. Your sister's ankle must receive rest. I'm going to insist that you stay with me several days until it's properly healed.
2: Well, that's very generous of you, Mr. Vance.
3: Generous? Not at all. You will be doing me the favor by giving me your company.
1: Well, when you put it that way, how can we say no, Mr. Vance?
3: Good. Then it's all settled. You're going to stay with me just as long as I can possibly keep you.

0: How did you like that, Dora?
1: That was lovely, Mr. Vance. You've never played like that before. So...
0: Romantically? I was playing like that because of you.
1: Because of me?
0: Of course. Listen to me, Dora. You've been here a week, and surely by now you must know I'm in love with you.
1: Yes, I guess I did know it.
0: I'm not a poor man, you know. I'll show you something. Come over here, Dora. Wait till I move this screen. There.
1: Well, there's a safe behind it.
0: Yes. Now watch. I shall open it and you shall see. There. Now this cash box. Look, my dear.
1: What? It's full of money.
0: Yes. $50,000 in $100 bills. My emergency fund. There, I'll put it away now. I just wanted to show you that I'm not penniless because, Dora, I want you to marry me.
1: Marry you? You must give me a little time to think about it, Mr. Vance.
0: Of course, my dear, by all means. Give me your answer tomorrow, but only remember, I'll not let you say no.

0: And now to continue the story, as it is written in the sealed book. Not knowing that Dora is really Carl's wife, Mordred Vance, a rich recluse, asked Dora to marry him. Carl, for reasons of his own, was annoyed with Dora for not accepting Vance at once.
1: He showed you $50,000 and asked you to marry him, and you said you'd think it over.
2: But, Carl, I'm your wife just because he thinks I'm your sister.
1: I know. But don't you see, if he thought you were going to marry him, we could stay here indefinitely?
2: I didn't think of that.
1: So you're going down and tell him you've decided to... Now, wait.
2: What is it, Carl?
1: I have a better idea. We need that $50,000. It would fix us up for life.
2: What are you getting at?
1: Listen, Dora. Not a soul knows we're here outside the three of us. If Vance were dead, no one would know we'd ever been here.
2: You mean kill him? And take the money?
1: Yes, I do.
2: Oh, no, Carl. We've never killed anyone.
1: Don't be a sap. It'd be a cinch. Now we're going back downstairs. To put him off his guard, you're going to tell him you'll marry him. Then tonight, after he's asleep, I'll make sure he never wakes up.

0: obedient to Carl's instructions, Dora has told Mordred Vance that she will marry him. As Vance proposes a toast to their future happiness...
1: And now we'll drink a toast to... What's that?
2: There's someone at the front door.
1: But I'm not expecting anyone. Who in the world can it be?
3: Mordred! Mordred, where are you?
1: Justina!
3: Oh, here you are. Why didn't you come to the door?
1: I was just going to. I have guests.
3: Yes, so I see. And who are they?
1: Very dear friends of mine. Miss Evans, Mr. Evans, my sister Justina.
3: How do you do?
4: How do you do?
3: How do you do? Mordred, I'm surprised.
1: Surprised at what?
3: You know perfectly well.
1: But Justina...
3: Let's not argue before your guests.
1: No, of course not. Dora, Carl, will you excuse me? I haven't seen Justina in several months. We have some family matters to talk over.
3: Of course. We'll go on up to our rooms.
4: Yes, it's just about time to turn in anyway.
1: I'll see you in the morning. Good night, Dora.
3: Good night.
1: Good night, Carl.
4: Good night. Good night, Miss
3: Good night, sir. Well, so you've forgotten your promise, have you, Mordred?
1: What promise?
3: You know perfectly well the conditions on which the family agreed that you could live out here in the woods, Mordred. No visitors, no trips, complete isolation.
1: I think I should tell you, Justina, that Miss Evans has done me the honor to agree to marry me.
3: Oh, she has she? Well, I'll fix that.
1: Justina, you shall not interfere.
3: Mordred, if they don't leave the first thing in the morning, this whole arrangement is canceled. Much as the family will regret it, we'll have to see that you go to an asylum.
1: I'm perfectly well now, Justina. Just what brought you here anyway?
3: An impulse brought me. I suddenly got to wondering about you, and I drove up here to see how things were. Just in time, too, apparently.
1: I see. You just happened to drive up here. Very well, then. They shall go. I suppose you plan to stay all night.
3: Yes, I do. I'll stay until after they've gone.
1: Then you can have the front room. You look tired. Will you have a drink of wine with me before you go up?
3: Well, perhaps. A small glass, please.
1: Splendid. I know you have my interest at heart, Justina, so we'll drink to our continued friendship.
0: But as Mordred Vance went to fetch a bottle of wine, Dora and Carl were talking upstairs, for they had lingered outside the closed door of the library long enough to hear what passed between Mordred and his sister Justina.
2: She threatened to send him to an asylum. Carl, he's mentally unbalanced.
4: Yes, that would explain everything. He's living here in such isolation, seeing no one.
2: It's his family's way of keeping him out of trouble.
4: Oh, he's probably perfectly harmless.
2: Well, anyway, we're going in the morning. And I'm glad it turned out this way.
4: Well, there's no point in staying any longer. Now that his sister has seen us, it would be too risky to try our little scheme. Well, in the morning, we'll be on our way.
0: Relieved, Dora went to bed. Just as she fell asleep, she heard the sound of music from downstairs. Wild, strange music. She listened a moment, but she was used to hearing the organ play now, and it did not disturb her sleep. In the morning, when she and Carl descended, their host was again playing, as he had been the first morning after their arrival. Curious music, almost unearthly in quality. But he stopped as they entered the library.
5: Oh, good morning. I hope you slept well.
4: Yes, very well.
3: How is your sister this morning?
1: Oh, the truth is, my sister and I quarreled last night.
4: Quarreled?
1: We both have violent tempers and, well, the argument brought on a heart attack and my sister...
4: A heart attack?
1: Yes. Her heart has been weak for years. Before I could go for a doctor... She was gone.
2: Gone? You mean dead?
1: Yes, Dora. She died just after I got her upstairs to her room.
2: Oh, how horrible.
4: But what are you going to do?
1: Do? What is there to do?
4: I mean, you're going to call a doctor, notify the authorities.
1: No, I don't think I shall.
2: You mean you're going to do nothing?
1: Dora, my dear, listen to me. We must be married at once. We'll go away together. You, Carl, shall keep us company. When we're far away, then there'll be plenty of time for letting people know about Justina.
2: Oh, no, I couldn't. I've changed my mind. I can't marry you.
1: You've
6: changed your mind.
4: Dora, be sensible.
2: No, I'm sorry, but I just can't. We're leaving today, Carl.
1: Why, Dora, I love you very much. I couldn't let you leave
4: me. Of course we're not leaving.
1: Dora, dear, please. Wait at least until tomorrow before you make up your mind definitely. That's not much to ask, is it?
4: Of course it isn't. She'll think it over, at least until tomorrow.

0: Why, Carl? Why can't we go today? Why must we wait?
1: Dora, listen. I have a new plan. His sister is dead. Her heart attack was a stroke of luck for us. Now we can go ahead as we planned.
0: You mean...
1: Yes, we'll arrange it to look like a suicide. When their bodies are found, the authorities will think he killed himself in grief.
0: Oh, I don't like it.
1: It'll work perfectly, I tell you. And we need that money.
0: Something will go wrong, I know it.
1: Nothing can go wrong. Now, here's how we'll work it. I have my gun
0: Carl,
1: here.
0: Listen.
1: What is it?
0: He's playing that awful music
1: again. What of it?
0: It frightens me. I don't know why. It's just so strange.
1: Oh, forget about it. Now, just before it gets dark, we'll go down and I'll step up close to him and then...

0: And now to continue the story as it is written in the sealed book. In spite of Dora's forebodings, Carl is going ahead with his plan for murdering Mordred Vance and getting his money. Just as it was getting dusk that evening, Carl and Dora entered the library to find Vance sitting in his easy chair with a decanter of wine and glasses beside him.
1: Oh, there you are. I was just wondering what happened to you.
2: We were just out for a little stroll.
1: Then you must be tired. Here, let me pour you both some wine.
3: I don't think I want any.

0: wine.
1: I don't think I want any.
0: Of course you do. Here you are.
2: In a moment. There's something I want to talk about first.
0: Oh, indeed? What is it, Carl?
2: This!
1: He's dead.
2: Yes, and it couldn't have been neater either. Now I'll clean my fingerprints off the gun. Then I'll put his fingerprints on it like this. And with the gun on the floor here beside the chair and his hand dangling over the chair arm, it's a perfect case of suicide.
1: Please hurry, Carl. I want to get out of here.
2: Yes, yes, of course. We can use that wine now. You need a drink, and so do I.
1: Yes, yes, I do. Thanks.
2: That helps. But now let's get that safe open. Over here behind the screen, isn't it?
1: Yes, that's it.
2: Yes, here it is. I hope you were smart enough to notice the combination when he opened it for you.
1: Yes, I did. I'll open it. There.
2: Good. Now, let's see what we've got.
1: The money was in that cash box.
2: Right. There we are. Did you ever see a prettier sight?
1: Just take the money and go, please, Carl.
2: Don't be in such a hurry. Let's see what's in this other box. That's funny.
1: What's in it?
2: Just a bunch of old newspaper clippings. Some of them are so old, they've turned yellow. Good heavens.
1: What is it, Carl?
2: They're all clippings about murders.
1: Oh, what does it matter, Carl? I really don't feel well. Can't we go now?
2: Just a moment. Look at this headline.
1: Local organist sought for murder.
2: Santa Barbara, California, June 17th, 1935. Maxwell Vanning, organist, is being hunted by local authorities following the death of a choir singer from apparent heart failure. The police, becoming suspicious, searched Vanning's apartment and have found a bottle of rare poison whose symptoms duplicate those of heart failure.
1: What does that mean, Carl?
2: I don't know. Here are eight more clippings covering a period of about 10 years. Every one about a murder by apparent heart failure. And every one committed by an organist whose initials were MV.
1: Mordred Vance!
2: That's the only possible explanation. He was a homicidal maniac. Why, Dora, we've been here for more than a week. He might have killed us, too.
1: He was going to, Carl. He was going to. I know it. Didn't you hear that music he was playing this afternoon?
2: What about it?
1: The first evening we came here, he was playing it. And that night, he went to town, and you remember he said that while he was in town, his grocer's wife had a glass of wine with him and died of heart failure.
2: Yes, you're right. He killed her.
1: And then last night, after his sister arrived, he was playing that music again. And this morning, his sister was dead of heart failure.
2: Yes, and several of these clippings mention weird organ music heard before the bodies were discovered.
1: Of course. And this afternoon, he was playing that same music again. That means he was planning to kill us. Us, Carl, because we were going away.
2: You're right. Let's get out of here quick.
1: Carl, I feel sick.
2: Oh, it's because you're upset. Come on, the fresh air will fix you up fine.
1: No, I can't move.
2: Well, here, I'll help. Something is wrong with me. My heart.
1: Carl, we've been poisoned.
2: No, that's not possible.
1: It is. The wine. The wine he tried to get us to drink just before you killed him.
2: But we refused. We refused.
1: Yes, but we drank it afterward.
2: Oh, yes, we did.
1: And it was poisoned, Carl. Don't you see? That's how he planned to kill it. And he's done it. He's done it.
2: That's funny. We planned to kill him, and he planned to kill us. And we both... We both succeeded.
3: And that is the story of the strange and incredible web woven by fate, as the tale is written here in the sealed book. Two murderers, each seeking a victim, met. And so brought about each other's downfall. Twisted indeed are the strands of fate in which destiny entangles mere mortals.

And now, keeper of the book, before you close the great volume, show us the tale we tell next time. This one, yes, a tale of two men who tried to drive an old woman insane by turning themselves into ghosts while they were still alive. And of the strange and terrible success that crowned their efforts. The tale is called The Ghost Makers.

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2: The Diary of Fate. Fate plays no favorites. It could happen to you.
3: Book 82, page 216.
2: In the Diary of Fate.
3: Yes, here it is. The name Hendrik Potanoff. A man of singular purpose and great tenacity of will, who used these talents to bring about his own destruction. He had his choice, as have all mortals. And because of a little thing, a letter he caused to be held up in delivery, Hendrik Potanoff came to know the real meaning of fate. His life record lies open before me, and for a moment, I, fate, look to a single horrible incident.
4: There, you lousy screw. I hope it killed you. Gotta move fast. Light's weak. Awful dark. The door. It's a lock. I'm up the incline. The sunlight. My eyes. It's blinding me.
5: Wolf! Wolf! Hendrik! Where are you, Hendrik?
3: Yes, Hendrik Potanoff, you had a choice, and your decision was for evil. Soon it will be time to write the final entry in the record of Hendrik Potanoff. And when I have written, I shall read from his page in The Diary of...

0: the books of a prison, Hendrik Potanoff has been credited with 22 years of payment on his debt to society. He is scheduled to be paroled soon. But 7,000 nights have not bred repentance in his heart. 22 years of resentment at confinement are symbolized in his hate of Sarah Hedy.
1: If it hadn't been for Sarah refusing to testify that she was with me that night, if it hadn't been for Sarah's jealousy of Molly, if it hadn't been for Sarah.
2: Hey, Hendrik, what's your saying?
1: Yeah, I've been listening to that every night for nearly 21 years. But only 30 more times till I get out.
2: Like they hear the grapevine be thumped off their feet today, eh?
1: Yeah, dummy. Yeah. You hear the bull coming in.
3: 13202.
1: Yeah.
3: Oh, Hendrik. No letter for you tonight.
1: Do I ever get letters?
3: Yeah. I guess not. Too bad about Swede getting shot trying to escape today.
1: Yeah, sure, they come and go. Swede was only here 8 years. Hardly time for a shave and a haircut.
3: Quiet now! It
1: hadn't been for Sarah's love. If it hadn't been for Sarah Hedrick.
0: Yes, to Hendrik Potanoff, even freedom meant only one thing. An opportunity for revenge on Sarah Hedrick. His decision for evil was 3,000 times confirmed. Nightly he warmed his hate at memory's fire. Recalled again with bitter recrimination, a courtroom scene of more than 20 years before.
4: Gentlemen of the jury, you have heard the evidence against the defendant. You will now retire to the jury room and return when you reach the verdict.
5: Why wouldn't she testify, Molly? Wouldn't she do that for you, her sister?
6: No. I got down on my knees and begged her.
5: Well, she could save my neck. Did she tell him why I shot him and that she was with me?
6: Oh, she's jealous because you married me instead of her. She claims she stayed home alone that night.
5: Oh, she lies. That was the night I took her out purposely to break the news that you and I had got married.
6: Now she wouldn't admit it anyway. She just couldn't have been out with a man now being tried for murder. Only a week before she married John Hedrick, the banker.
5: Sure decided to marry him awful sudden.
6: She doesn't love him. She married him for spite after you married me.
5: She just admitted it was a stick-up. And that Carver threatened us while we were parked there. They'd call it justifiable homicide and I'd go free.
6: Even though they proved that you had trouble with Carver before?
5: Oh, sure, that was just a coincidence. He was just a cheap stick-up on me. He didn't know it was me in that car until he shoved his face through the window.
6: And once he'd seen that you had recognized him, then it was you or him.
5: Well, of course. I let him have it before he could drill me.
6: Oh, darling. You just hadn't driven her home before you reported to the police station.
5: Well, it seemed natural, though, because she was boiling mad at me already, and the shooting made her hysterical. I figured she'd corroborate my story when the time came.
6: She wouldn't. And especially not now. It would ruin her social position.
5: Her social position? Against a life sentence for me.
6: Hendrik, would it do any good to let people know about our marriage?
5: No, babe. But they don't know what hurts. If I do take a rap, and they knew, you'd be labeled as the wife of a killer.
6: I wouldn't care, darling. Believe me.
5: I know it, Molly, but in case I am convicted, you can do me more good as the unmarried sister of the influential John Hedrick. Now, don't let anybody know about our marriage.
6: Well, then you think you will be convicted?
5: I'm afraid so. Without Sarah's story, the district attorney has made it look like a plain case of bad blood between us, with me taking Carter for a ride.
6: What can I do?
5: Just go on living with Sarah and John. Use your time and opportunity to work on her. And maybe someday, you can get her to listen to me.
6: I'll do it, darling. I'll do anything.
5: It'll be hard. I'll be hard on both of us. We won't be able to exchange letters.
6: Oh, no, darling. I've got to hear from
5: you. No, don't write. Pretend you've forgotten. Otherwise, Sarah will always be jealous and never help.
6: I'll wait for you. love you always.

0: accordance with the laws of this state, my duty by reason of the verdict of a jury consisting of 12 men and women to pass sentence upon you for murder, which I do in accordance with such verdict. I hereby sentence you to spend the rest of your natural life in prison.
1: Those memories furnished a decade of fuel for Hendrick's hatred. While Hendrick Potanoff suffered his imprisonment, Sarah, too, had paid great penance. She had carried a guilt. But the tiny details that brought about the final humbling of her pride of circumstance were no mere coincidences. They were parts of a plan. A plan to set before Hendrick Potanoff an opportunity to overcome the sins of 20 years of hating.
2: Well, so you're my new cellmate, huh? My name's Hendrick. They call me Limpy. What's yours, Jim?
3: William. They call me Bill.
2: Glad to know you, Bill. Just arrived today?
3: Yeah. Hey, you can tell that by this shaved head.
2: Mm-hmm. They'll call you Fish till it grows out of you. Sit down. I'll tell you a few things about your new boarding school.
3: Yeah?
2: A new man always gets the bottom bunk. We get up at 6, leave cells at 7, eat and work back in cells at 6. Lights out at 9. Baseball or church on Sunday. If you've made your task in the mill, 100 yards of good cloth. And then there's the two most important rules of all. The official rule, stop whatever you're doing and stand still when you hear one blast of a whistle.
3: Hey, what's that mean?
2: It's the gun blows only warning before they shoot. And they seldom miss.
3: And what's the second?
2: Our unwritten law. Don't be a stool pigeon.
3: Well, thanks for the advice. You've been here long?
2: Nearly 22 years.
3: That's a whole lot of time. I'm only 21 years old.
2: And I've had something to keep me occupied. What are you in for?
3: Me? Oh, hit and run. 1 to 5 years. It was really an accident, but I lost my head and drove off.
2: It was your first offense. I think your folks could have gotten you off on probation. You got a family?
3: Yeah. Just my mother and dad and Aunt Molly.
2: Molly? I knew a girl named Molly once. What's your dad do?
3: Well, he's a banker. Number one citizen in our town. That's why he couldn't go to bat to help him. Everyone in Milford would have said he used his pull to get me off just because I was his son.
2: Yeah. And... you're from Milford?
3: Yeah.
2: You've got an Aunt Molly? And your dad's a banker? Bill, what's your last name?
3: Hattie. William Hattie. They call me Bill. My father's name is John and mother's name is Sarah.
1: Yes, Hendrick Potanoff, I, fate, made your path cross to give you a chance to prove yourself worthy of freedom. You have a choice for good or for evil. But if your decision be for evil, the end is certain. And now it is time for another entry. And when I have written, I will read from the record of Hendrick Potanoff in the Diary of Fate.

0: oft times when atonement and punishment have balanced the scales, there is given a second chance. For evil done, payment is made in the coin of sorrow and pain that comes as surely as the dawn of tomorrow. The parole board believed your protestations, Hendrik Platonoff. You begged for one more chance. And now I, fate, intervene. A tiny twig, a gust of fitful wind, a letter unreceived. Sometimes mortal plans miscarry and themselves ensnare the plotters. If you, Hendrik Platonoff, were to become involved in a violation of the prison rules, your parole would be forfeit.
1: 13202.
2: Here.
1: 54629.
3: Here.
1: Oh, let me. Well, let's see. Here's a letter for. Here, you, William Hedick?
3: Yes, sir.
1: You can't have mail.
3: What?
1: I've got a ducat for you from the captain's office.
3: Yeah, but
1: All your privileges are suspended for 30 days for failing to make task this week.
3: Yeah, but there's some mistake. I did make task. I made 10 yards over task.
1: Don't argue, fish. An officer checked the orders. You were 10 yards short of task. Now you better make it next week or you'll get 30 days in the hole. Solitary confinement, fish. Ask Limpy. He can tell you all about it.
3: Why, the no good screw.
4: Hey, look. Listen to me. Don't worry about the hole. I'm the trusty gun. If you ever get sent there, listen for 3 taps on the ventilator. I'll talk to you for a few. I'll tell you what to do, sir.
3: Yeah, thanks, pal. I don't mind losing the other privileges. Yeah, but that letter, it was probably from Mom, and I haven't heard from her since I got here.
4: Oh, that's tough. But look, Bill, next week you'll make 20 extra yards. Then you can go see the captain. He'll give you your privileges back. So you'll only have to wait a week to get your letter.
3: He will. Yeah, but how can I make 20 yards extra? I worked as fast as I could this last week.
4: Oh, leave it to me. My pal Tony is the head loom tender in the mill. Hey, Tony.
5: Yeah.
4: I asked you last week to help my pal Bill.
5: Yeah.
4: Now I want you to give him the works. Fix him up with lightweight shuttles and that small gear on his loom.
5: Yeah, but he's not still picking. If he's a carpenter, I lose my good guy. You lose your parole.
4: I'll vouch for Bill. You speed up his loom.
5: You're my pal, Hendrik. I'll fix him up.
4: You got me.
5: Yeah, Mike, I give him the work. He gets the fastest loom in the mill. Real fast, huh? Make lots of yards.

0: 54629, William Headache.
1: I hear, sir.
0: I warned you last week. Here's a ducat for you from the captain's office. Says you ruined 120 yards of cloth, state property.
1: Yeah, but it was good cloth, honest.
0: It was all thin. High-speed shuttles and gears were found on your loom in violation of the regulations. Where'd you get them?
1: Well, I don't know. I don't know anything about it.
0: Okay, wise guy. I'll come back as soon as I finish my count. And you can tell me who speeded up that loom or be ready to go to the hole.
1: 7 days in the hole. Limpy, yeah. Limpy, I've heard men die of consumption down there, go crazy, get shot. What do I tell him, Limpy?
2: That depends on whether you're regular or stool pigeon. You can squeal on me and Tony and save yourself a month in the hole.
1: Yeah, but you'd lose your parole.
2: That's right.
1: He's quiet, he's coming back.
0: Well, Eddie, you made up your mind to be sensible and talk, or you go to the hole?
1: I'm no stool pigeon, screw. Let's go.
3: Yes, Hendrik Potanoff narrowly escaped his own trap. But it is written that no man can forever escape the reaping of his sowing. Unnoticed and unheeded, the threads of circumstance bind him to a doom as certain as his plan is evil. To William's confidence in him, Hendrik Potanoff then added a second factor of influence. His was the only voice William would hear.
1: Good. He didn't forget me.
2: Bill. You hear me?
1: Yeah, woman. Gosh, it's good to hear a voice. Okay, I guess. Just as well, there's nothing to do. Can't see. Black, dark. Can't stand up straight. Can't stretch out. I don't know how long I've been here. I'm awful hungry. No, nothing. Not even bread. Just water. It is sore because they found a small knife in my trousers. I don't know how it got there. What can I do?
4: Wise up. You have to stand up for your rights. When the screw comes with more water, cuss him up. Tell him they can't get it to you. Get tough. Demand your food.
1: Sure. Hendrik, don't go away, Hendrik.
0: Here's your water, wise guy. Pass out your bucket.
1: Yeah, you lousy screw. Where's my food? You give me my food or I'll...
0: You're what? Threatening an officer, huh? Well, just for that,

0: Get me out, please. Please, help me get out of here.
1: Oh, stop blowing the top of me. You might have to.
0: Yeah, sure. I need anything to get out of here.
1: Let Sam and God open your door.
0: Yeah.
1: Get him over the ready room, Bob. Hard. The outer door will be unlocked. Then run to the inner door. I'll meet you up there. I know a way to get you on the wall. Okay.
0: Anything. I'll do it.

0: sunlight in my eyes. It's blinding.
1: Paul! Paul! Hey, Hendrick! Where are you? Hendrick! Hendrick!
2: Your plan was successful, Hendrick Potanoff. William Hedrick is dead. He made an easy target stumbling about in the blinding daylight. And no blame for William's death was attached to you by the prison authorities. But fate was waiting. Now the plan moved swiftly to its inevitable conclusion. And in a moment, I shall write the final entry on the page of Hendrick Potanoff in the diary.

0: every plot for evil contains the seed of its own undoing. Perhaps a tiny thing, no greater than a sheet of paper. Before his death, and for fear that its contents would identify and set William on his guard against you, Hendrik Potanoff, you had arranged to prevent his receiving a letter. And now the delicate scales of justice were slowly nearing inevitable balance.
1: 13202?
2: Yes.
1: Oh, Limpy, it's too bad about your cellmate. You sure look happy, though.
2: Well, why not? Tomorrow morning I go through the main gate, headed out.
1: Well, good luck. Put this letter for your ex-cellmate with the rest of his belongings, will you? They'll be picked up and sent to his family tomorrow. So long.
2: A letter for William Hedrick. Probably from his dear mother. Warning him to beware of old acquaintance, Hendrik Potner. It's been a long time, sir, but I'm here. Let's see what you have to say. Dear Bill, I'm convicted and sent to prison. Do you know?
3: Given me the courage to write this letter. You are a man now, not a child. As you read this, please remember that anything I have done has been for your welfare. All of us have made mistakes. I had hoped that I would never have to tell you mine. But your need now is greater than my pride. When I was your age, I fell in love and secretly
2: married. What do you know? This isn't from Sarah.
3: My husband also was sent to prison. I've always loved him. I'm still waiting for the day he comes out in the hope that we can live our remaining years happily together.
2: She loves him. She's waiting for me.
3: He's got my revenge on Sarah. I want you to find him and show him this letter. His name is Hendrik Potanoff. Having unjustly suffered much himself, I know he will guide and counsel you. But your time of punishment will not embitter you towards society. It will return you to me, a wiser, more tolerant man. To me. To save you a great handicap in life, you have been raised as Sarah's son. Only she and I have known that you are not. When you get out, perhaps the three of us can spend many happy years together. For I am your real mother, Bill. And Hendrik Potanoff is your father.
2: No, it isn't true. It can't be true. He was my son, mine and Molly's, and I killed him, my own son. I didn't know it. It wasn't my fault. It was Sarah's fault. She made me kill him. If it hadn't been for Sarah. Get away from me, Sarah Hedrick. You're the devil. You tricked me. Fate tricked me. Get off that boat, Sarah Hedrick.
1: Hey, you, Hendrick, put that tool down. What's the matter with you? You blowing your top?
2: Get out of here, tool, or I'll kill you.
1: Step out of it, Limpy. There's no one in there with you.
2: You trying to get me? Don't you think I can see her? Sitting right there. She made me kill Bill, my son.
1: Listen, you screwball. Bill wasn't your son. He was just trying to escape. You didn't have anything to do with it. Now put that tool down. Dummy up.
2: I wouldn't have killed him if it hadn't been for you, Sarah. You made me do it. And now I'm going to beat your brains out. Now I'm going to kill you.
0: Yes, Hendrik Potanoff will pay for his crime in the still closer prison of a padded cell. For the rest of his life, he will each day scream in terror of his new cellmate, who will be with him always. A cellmate who cannot be paroled, nor killed. For with hate has he created his own nemesis, an invisible, implacable, everlasting tormentor, fear. Now it is time to close the book. In the case of Hendrik Potanoff, as in the cases of all mortals, I, fate, am but the instrument of a plan. The little things that pass unnoticed are my instruments. You do not recognize my hand in this, and that is well. So, when the time for decision is at hand, ponder long and carefully. And remember, there is a page for you in the diary.

The cast included Herbert Litton, Burl Wallace, Howard McNear, Barney Phillips, Irvin Lee, Ray Erlenborn, Ivan Ditmars, and Hal Sawyer. 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

0: I said as they'd set the dogs on you, didn't I?
1: Oh, it wasn't as bad as that. The dogs came running out when I came through the gate, but Miss Trelawney soon called them off.
0: Oh, and how did the old man greet you?
1: Well, he was asleep when I got there.
0: Not him. He sits in that chair of his before the fire, pretending he hears nothing. But there's no to escape his ears.
1: All the same, he's a very sick man.
0: Why, not denying that. Esther'll not be burdened much longer with him, unless her looks dead out.
1: Why? Do you think she'll be glad when her father dies?
0: It'll give her a chance to get away from that farm there, which be more than she's done these 5 years. Hardly set her foot off the place since young Sammy struck that trouble of his.
1: Is that 5 years ago?
0: Oh, so you know about it then?
1: Yes.
0: You don't say. Well, you're the last one I'd suspect of having any truck with a man of his kidney. Never clapped eyes on such an evil-looking customer in all my life. I remember well the time he first came in here. Young Sammy and one or two others and myself were sitting in the tap room. It were a hot summer afternoon, and we was mighty glad of a pot of landlord's ale. We was talking about nothing in particular, and all of a sudden, a shadow fell across the room as he stood in the door. I don't know why it was, but something in the very shape of him made us all stop talking and stare, sort of queer-like.
2: When be your father going to start harvesting the apples in his orchard, Sam?
3: Friday, maybe. He were talking about taking them to Bodmin and trying his hand at selling them around the houses himself.
2: I was wondering if I could maybe borrow his cart. Them pigs of mine is eating their heads off. If I could take them into market, maybe next week.
0: Hello? What be old Badger speaking up about?
3: Oh, must be a stranger. I've not heard Badger bark like that before.
4: Well, gentlemen, what are you staring at? Pray continue drinking your beer.
3: Oh, no harm meant. We are just struck rather a heap by seeing a stranger down this way.
4: Whose dog is this?
3: Mine.
4: And I'd be obliged if you'd call him off. His manners aren't any quicker than his master's.
3: Down, Badger, down.
0: Look out, Sam. He'll be angry then.
3: Oh, I can't think what's come over him. Stop it, Badger. Oh, bad luck to you. Will you do as I tell you? Badger!
0: Let me fly!
3: Look out what you're doing. Stop it. Do you want to kill the dog?
0: Grab the stick off of
3: him. What sort of a man be you to strike a dog like that?
4: What sort of a dog do you keep that he'll attack a perfect stranger in such a way?
3: I've never seen him to the like of it afore.
4: And I imagine after the lesson I've taught him, he won't make the same mistake again. I'll trouble you to hand me back my stick. Throw it on the floor, eh? Master and dog, both curse.
3: Now, by Jiminy,
0: now hold back, Sam. Let the fellow be. He's not worth wasting your strength on.
4: If it comes to strength, you toothless old scarecrow, there are other things besides brawn and sinew.
0: Aye, that there be. There be common decency. But what did a man like you know of that? Come, Sam, lad. Let's leave him be and attend to the poor dog. He's got some bones broke by the look of him. Boy, you can well imagine, sir, that we took no great liking to the feller after that.
1: No, I don't suppose you did.
0: Sam told me that was all he could do to keep his hands off his throat. And seeing what happened afterwards, maybe it were a pity we held him back that day.
1: Still, if you hadn't, it might have been worse for Sam.
0: Worse than what happened in any case. Maybe you don't know the story, then.
1: I know some of it.
0: What I'd told you, I'll be bound.
1: Well, you tell me. I'd like to know what people say about him down here.
0: The name's black enough to call him by. If ever he showed his face round these parts...
1: That is not likely. You know he's wanted for murder.
0: Murder? I'd wanted for murder?
1: You don't get much news of the outside world down here?
0: Not much. Sometimes a paper gets brought back when one of the lads goes to market. But this be somewhat worth knowing about. I'd wanted for murder.
1: You don't seem sorry.
0: Sorry? If they had public hangings and I could go to see that fellow on the gallows, I'd walk 100 miles, rheumatism and all.
1: So he's pretty much hated around here.
0: Hated? It were a bad day for Marston Bridge when I'd showed his ugly face about the place. Weren't long before he began to make trouble. A day or two after he beat Sam's poor dog, just about evening it was.
5: Yes, Mother?
6: Maybe a storm coming up. Go out and drive in the geese. If them young goslings get wet, they might all catch a cold and die.
5: Just wait a minute till I put the last of the bread in the oven.
6: Oh, I'll do it. You've a ways to go, and them clouds be coming up fast.
5: Be sure you take the pasty out first, then. Sam will be calling in on his way back from Bodmin, and I promised him he'd have one.
6: Oh, you and your Sam Trelawney. If you'd be baking pasties for Master Wallace.
5: I don't care for Master Wallace, and that's an end to it.
6: Then more for pity. If you only knew which side your bread's buttered.
5: Did you when you married Father? He were a poor man, weren't he?
6: And shouldn't that be a lesson to you? Look at the way I've been slaving all my life. And here's your chance to get yourself fixed up snug and comfortable by marrying a fine, upstanding man like Josiah Wallace.
5: With two wives buried already. Well, I've no mind to be the third. Now, there's the bread all kneaded into loaves and ready for the oven. You take care of it and let me take care of who I marry.
6: Young Sam will bring you nothing but a load of children and a life of work.
5: Where did you drive the geese this morning?
6: Into Farmer Hisling's field. There's a ton of pickings for them where they cut the grain last week.
5: Then I'll go and fetch them back. Mind, don't let that pasty burn now.
6: Oh, I mayn't approve of your marrying young Sam, but I got too much pride to let a pasty burn. Shoo! Shoo! Get her along there, will you? Shoo!
4: Can I give you any help, young lady?
5: Oh, how you frightened me. I didn't see you there behind the tree.
4: I was looking for a place to shelter from the storm. Your geese don't seem to want to go home.
5: I can't think what's come over them. Every man jack going in different directions. Look at that old gander there, and him been over this path 100 times.
4: Let me head him off.
5: Shoo! Shoo that gap in the hedge to the right here. That's the way. Shoo! Shoo! Oh, thank you for your help, sir. I thought I'd never get them home before the storm.
4: It's coming up fast now.
5: Would you care to step inside a while and take a cup of tea and maybe somewhat to eat? That's my mother's place just over there.
4: If your mother wouldn't mind your bringing in a stranger.
5: I tell her how you helped me with the geese. Them geese are mother's pride.
4: You send them to market, do you?
5: Aye. Top price they always fetch, too.
4: Then perhaps she wouldn't mind giving me a cup of tea and shelter when the rain comes.
5: That she won't. Mother'll be right pleased to see a stranger. We hardly ever see anybody but ourselves from one year's end to the other. Mother! Mother, are you there?
7: Yes, here I be.
5: Here's a gentleman that helped me home with the geese. I've arsed him in out of the storm.
7: Oh, good day to you.
4: I hope you don't mind my coming in this way.
6: Not a bit of it. Won't you be taking off your hat and coat and end the scarf you've got up around your face? It's nice and warm by the stove, and you'll not have need of them.
4: Yes. I suppose I'd better take them off. Why? What's the matter?
5: Oh, nothing. Nothing, sir.
4: It's my face, eh? If you'd seen it outside, perhaps you mightn't have invited me in, is that it?
6: Why, whatever makes you say such a thing? Where's your manners, sir? Fetch the gentleman a chair and wet the tea. I've got some saffron buns in the oven that'll be out in a minute or two.
4: That's a fine pasty you've got over there. You know, it's years since I had a pasty.
5: Oh, that's for...
6: Oh, sir's baked that for a sweetheart. He'll be coming here on his way home from Bodmin.
4: I see. Nothing would persuade you to part with it, I suppose.
5: Part with it? But why?
3: I've just got a fancy for it.
6: Oh, she's baked it specially for Sam.
3: Sam? I wonder, is he the young gentleman I met a day or so ago down at the Marston Bridge Inn?
6: A tall young fellow with red hair on him?
3: That'll be the same. And so, you baked this specially for him. Well, well, well. Now, suppose I were to offer you a guinea for it, huh?
6: A guinea?
3: Yes, a guinea. You think I'm mad, eh? I paid more than that for a meal in London a score of times. And I'll wager it hasn't been as rare a treat as a pasty baked for Sam by his sweetheart.
6: Mother, why, if you're serious...
3: I was never more so. Now, is it a bargain?
5: No.
6: Don't be silly, Ferguson. What's a pasty? And a guinea means a lot to us.
5: But Sam's coming in the gate now. I can hear his horse's hoofs.
3: Excellent. Excellent. Here's the guinea. Now let me have my pasty. I'd like nothing better than to have young Sam come in and see me just starting to sink my teeth into his supper. Let me face the door so that I can get a good view of his face. This is going to be good. Almost as good as the pasty.

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8: To us, time is a leisurely thing. But there are a few, a very few, who split their seconds carefully, knowing that each minute part may sometimes be of vast importance. Bad dining in a boxer may forfeit a champion's crown, and good dining in a racehorse can win or lose a fortune. But there is one man to whom an instant is always the narrow margin between life and sudden death. He is the matador, the fighter of bulls, the idol of the masses when he is good, the object of insulting scorn when bad. He is a man who makes his living with the cape and the sword, and he never forgets he is always a tenth of a second from the grave.
9: Buenos dias, senor. Permit me the honor of an introduction. I am Don Miguel Jose de Ibarra, formerly a matador of distinction, now a breeder of brave and distinguished bulls. My English is not so bad, no? This is because I have learned it very well, and I speak in this language as often as possible. But in any language, the name of Don Miguel is a household word, for my stock has proven its courage in the bull rings from Spain to Lima and back to Mexico. The terror of toros have made me wealthy, and although I am now too slow and fat to enter the ring as a torero, the thrill of the corrida has never left my blood. This, then, is the reason I became involved with Pedro. The same Pedro Villancho who became the greatest matador of the last decade. Only, when I met him first, he was a weak-looking youth who called on me at my breeding ranch and awoke me from an excellent sleep at midnight.
10: Señor Ibarra?
9: Si.
10: I'm Pedro Villancho, señor.
9: Well?
10: I have come from the city, a long way, señor, to see you.
9: I have never heard of Pedro Villancho, and I'm too tired to talk to him.
10: Señor, please don't close the door. It is very important.
9: Why do you speak to me in English?
10: Because I have been told it would please you.
9: And where did you learn your English?
10: From my mother, senor. Her father was an American.
9: And why do you come here at this hour and night in your rags to disturb me?
10: Because you are the greatest breeder of fighting bulls in the world, senor. And because you have been a master with the sword.
9: Your tongue has oil on it. And come inside.
10: Gracias, senor.
9: Now, explain yourself. My time is short.
10: Senor Ibarra, I want to learn to be a matador.
9: A matador! A matador, well, a matador, you.
10: Not that, senor.
9: Even the bulls are loving me, amigo. You want to be a matador, eh? Si, so do thousands of boys in Spain and thousands more in Mexico.
10: But I have something to offer.
9: Have you now? And what is that? Your skinny legs, your dirty fingers. To be a matador, one must be a man.
10: I have practiced with the cape and sword for many years, senor, since I was a child. All I need now is the hand and the knowledge of a master. And perhaps I will show you another Joselito.
11: See, and perhaps I will show you a door.
10: Senor, if you will spare me 5 minutes and come out to the corral.
11: My corral?
10: See, I have been practicing there.
11: Practicing with my bulls? You fool, do you want to ruin them? Don't you know that they are never shown the cape until they enter the ring?
10: I only made a few passes with one, senor. The big black one with the eyes that flash like the devil.
11: You mean Vibora, the viper?
10: If that was his name, senor.
11: What do you mean, was?
10: Come with me, senor, and I will show you.
11: He took me out to my corral, where Vibora was quartered. Vibora, the bull that was built like a steam engine. The moon was bright and the corral was quiet. Vibora was lying just outside the pen.
10: There he is, senor.
11: See, there he is, and I wish now I were asleep as he is.
10: You do not wish that, senor, for he is not asleep. The bull is safe.
11: What?
10: Look for yourself, senor.
11: He is dead. How did you assassinate him?
10: I did not assassinate him, Senor Ibarra. I killed him honorably. I placed the banderillas myself. I found him in the barn with the sword. I played him with the kid for 12 minutes. After I placed the dart, I killed him with an estocada.
11: It is impossible.
10: The sword is well placed, Senor.
11: No horses. No picadores. One of my best bulls that you killed.
10: You will forgive me, senor, for taking the liberty. But I will repay you for the bull when I make my first appearance in the ring. I want you to manage me, senor Ibarra. I want you to make me the greatest matador who ever lived. Will you do it?
11: Very well, Pedro. I will see it through.
10: Miguel, have I learned my lesson?
11: Ah, you've learned it well, Pedro. You are now ready for your debut in the provinces. Your debut in the capital depends on how well you do there. However, I have bad news for you.
10: Bad news?
11: I will not be able to accompany you on your tour. I must make a trip away on urgent business.
10: That is too bad, Don Miguel.
11: You don't seem to be very disturbed by the news.
10: Why should I be disturbed? My technique is perfect, and no bull can frighten me.
11: So you can do without me now, huh? I teach you all you know, and this is your thing.
10: I will repay you for your instruction. From now on, I need no help from anyone.
11: Soon after, I left the country, and remained away for half a year. Now and then, I would receive reports concerning Pedro. Then I learned of his amazing triumphs in the ring. His attitude when we parted would have angered me for many months. Had it not been for a little triumph of my own. For I met Doris. Young and beautiful Doris. And my life from that point on had reached its peak.
12: Oh, you're a wonderful man to me, Gwen.
11: Oh, I was even fine with my youth.
12: Your youth? You're still a very young man.
11: Well, I'll see you, Kelly. You are very kind. I would like to go where we can talk. The garden is empty.
12: Mm-hmm. Well, then it's time to come with
11: you. You are very lovely, Doris. Lovelier than any woman I have ever met. Do you know it? You are a woman, Doris, who deserves a perfect setting. Like some fantastic emerald. In my country, I am a man of some importance, and I am rich. Perhaps you might find a younger man more handsome, but you will never meet one who is so willing to make you happy and give you everything you ever wanted.
12: Are you asking me to marry you, Miguel?
11: Yes. Does it shock you?
12: Shock me?
11: I love you, darling. Madly. There is nothing in the world I wouldn't do to have you and to keep you. If you would just give your consent.
12: What makes you think that I'm in love with you?
11: That is unimportant.
12: I wish you.
11: I know I could make you happy. And just having you with me for the rest of my life is enough. I am not young. I have my faults. But what I offer you outweighs them all. There is one thing I demand in return.
12: And what is that?
11: Honor in my country is more important than life itself. The pride we feel in our names and in our families. If you accept me, you must promise never to break that honor in any way. Will you give me your answer tomorrow, Doris?
12: You can have my answer now, Miguel. And the answer...

0: month, my new bride and I were back on the ranch, where she began to roar like the queen I knew she was meant to be. Oh, I was happy. Happier than I have ever been in my life. But sometimes, happiness can be a prelude to despair.
1: Hidalgo.
0: Mi beloved.
1: Who is Pedro Hidalgo?
0: Why do you ask?
1: Oh, I heard the servants talking about him a little while ago. They seem to idolize him.
0: Hidalgo is a matador.
1: A good one?
0: As good as I could make him.
1: Then you know him.
0: Oh, si.
1: What do you like?
0: He's handsome, skillful, and courageous. He's also vain, egotistical, vulgar, conceited, loud, and stupid.
1: Ah, he sounds interesting. I should like to see him fight.
0: But you said you don't like him to fight.
1: I like it when it's done well. The Pedro should not be disappointing. Will you take me?
0: Si, caritissima. I will take you this Sunday. And no one kills the way Pedro does. I'll watch him now as he disappears and goes in with the sword.

0: with Miguel?
1: Yeah, sure.
0: He went out to the house.
1: He will bore you, Dory. When he's out of the ring, he's a conceited fool.
0: Oh, please have him up. I've never met a matador in my life. It might be fun. Oh, will you do that for me, darling? Will you invite him over?
1: When you ask for something, Dory, I can't deny you. Pedro will appear at our home tomorrow night.
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3: Most of us can never know when death will strike. To the sick, it may come at midnight. To the soldier, at the break of dawn. But the fighter of bulls is always aware that death may eventually greet him before the sun has set.
4: Good evening, Don Miguel.
1: Good evening.
4: Your invitation was a great surprise. I thought that you were angry with me.
1: One can never be angry with an artist, Pedro, when one has a great respect for the art.
4: I have come far since last we met.
1: I am aware of that.
0: Good evening.
1: Pedro, Senora Ibarra. This is Pedro Villancio, Doris.
0: How do you do?
4: An honor, Senora.
0: You have no idea how thrilled I am to meet you. I thought you were wonderful in the room yesterday afternoon.
4: If I had known you were there, Senora, I would have dedicated my second bull to you.
0: Oh. Promise me you'll do that the next time I come.
4: You have my word for it. That sounds very good.
0: Thank you,
4: Mr. Excuse me. She is a beautiful woman. Young.
1: What was her age to do it?
4: Nothing, Miguel. I was merely thinking. That's all.
1: He was thinking. And so was I. When a fighting bull is bad, he is bad for one of three reasons. He's either lame, or cowardly, or blind. Perhaps this may also apply to a man in love. But I am not lame, senor. Nor cowardly. Nor am I blind. I could see that Pedro was stealing my wife. And to me, that meant my end. And I am not quite so stupid as a bull. You are Pedro Villancho's confidential servant, Juan de Palma.
4: Si, Don Miguel.
1: And you are present before the fight when the bulls are paired and chosen by lot.
4: See, when the papers are marked and placed in the hat, I pick on Pedro's bulls for the afternoon.
1: Bueno. I have contracted to supply six bulls for the career.

0: there on the 27th.
1: Oh, Pedro's fighting event.
0: Si. One of these bulls is El Cuchillo. A prize I have bred myself. His weight is half a ton, and his bravery is only matched by the length of his horns. I want to make certain Pedro wins El Cuchillo. Very certain. It seems to me that a man with intelligence and skill could arrange to choose the right slip of paper for his matador when the time arrives. A little sleight of hand, perhaps. It can be done.
1: Don Miguel, if I am discovered, it will be my finish.
0: Juan, how would you like to retire from the ring?
1: Retire?
0: With $100,000 American dollars as a pension.
1: What are you planning, senor?
0: Can I trust you?
1: Si.
0: If you repeat this to anyone, you are finished, Pepe Palmer. As a torero, I'm the man.
1: I will not breathe a word. I swear it.
0: A few days before El Cuchillo is shipped to the capital to fight, I will play with him myself with the cape.
1: What?
0: I will get him used to the cape and the muleta. He will be a wise animal, Del Palmer. A very wise animal when he faces Pedro.
1: Don Miguel, that is murder. No bull can fight twice. Second time, he is sure to go for the man and not the cape.
0: Exactly.
1: No. This I can't agree to.
0: Palmer, look. I have the money here. The money to make you rich. Will you take it?
1: See, Don Miguel, I will take it.
0: I waited until 1 week before Pedro's corrida, and then I dismissed my ranch hands. I wanted to be alone when I taught El Cuchillo how much nicer it feels to drive his horn into a man and not into an empty cape. He responded well to my passes. He was a brave and powerful bull. And finally, in the midst of the Veronica, I realized that El Cuchillo had at last learned the difference between a cape and the matador who held it. Are you ready to leave, Doris? The fight begins at 4.
2: Miguel, I don't think I've enjoyed the bullfight today.
0: But Pedro is fighting. It is his last performance for the season. And I have supplied my finest bulls.
2: I don't think it would be better if I didn't go.
0: Why?
2: Miguel, there's something I've been wanting to talk to you about for quite a while. It concerns you and me and Pedro.
0: Look now, Doris. I don't want to hear about it now. First, we will go to the fight. Then you can tell me what you want to tell me later. The corrida today may change your mind.
2: Change my mind about what?
0: Many things. I love you, Doris. More than life itself. I can forgive you for anything, and I would do anything to keep you.
2: Don't be cruel.
0: I insist, Doris, that we leave for the plaza now.
2: Very well, Miguel. I'm ready when you are.
0: This boy is for him, El Cuchillo, an excellent specimen.
2: Why don't you ask the stranger?
0: The boy?
2: He's standing in the center of the ring. He doesn't rush like all the others.
0: Maybe this one is smarter than the other. We shall see, Doris, very shortly. It was plain to see that the boy has not yet gotten used to the ring and the crowd. When he charged in the usual manner. But to the eyes of an expert, his hooking was dangerous. Now came Pedro. He managed to perform an excellent series of passes with the cape. And the picadors rode out on their horses. It was here that the bull began to remember. And it was here that it became 1,200 pounds of death on the hoof. They are ready to place the bandilla.
2: The bull seems so fresh, though.
0: This one is a dangerous animal. Pedro will have to take care.
2: You understand me. As if you'd like to see him, sir.
0: Perhaps I would.
2: Miguel.
0: Yes, shouldn't I? He tried to steal you, didn't he? For all I know, he's already succeeded.
2: Oh, please, that was what I was trying to tell you before, Miguel. Before we left the house.
0: But he's already won you, Doris.
2: He never tried to win me, and he never could. Pedro is your friend, Miguel. No matter how conceited you think he is. When he that he'd fallen in love with me. He said she was going away.
0: He told you that?
2: He knows how happy I am with you, darling. He would rather die than come between us. This is his farewell performance, Miguel. He will never come to this country again.
0: He was going away. He was not... Poor Juan de Palma. How could he be such a fool? What is he going to worry in one new?
2: He wants me, girl.
0: Speak to me.
2: Where are you going?
0: Here you are. I'm going to ask the authorities to stop the fight. Guard, take me to the authorities. Get me through this mob.
3: Relax, senor. We allow no one to enter the bar. Watch me finish, senor. There is a matador who is worthy of his hire.
0: But you don't understand.
3: Look how he caught you. His hand is as steady as an iron rail.
0: The boy will kill him. He will die beneath the horn.
3: Now he is in. And Pedro is down. His sword is gone.
2: He does hit the woman.
0: The woman?

Pedro had been gored. Gored so he would never recover. But as he went in to kill the bull, the point of his sword struck solid bone. Like a shaft of rubber, I saw it burn. Then it flew from his hand into the stands, pinning my beautiful Doris against her chair.

0: You've just gotten out of the service. 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
1: 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Though the mills of death grind slowly, yet they grind exceedingly small. 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
2: The Clock will be heard next week, same time. Written by Lawrence Klee, Hart McGuire narrates as The Clock. As Miguel, Doris, and Pedro, we heard Owen Weingott, Moira Redmond, and Leon Pierce, together with Al Garcia as Juan. The Clock, directed by John Saul, is a Grace Gibson radio production.

0: on your last trip, did you discover what the Earth people eat? They eat a great many of these. They peel them with their metal knives. Boil them for 20 of their minutes. Then they smash them all to bits. They are clearly the most primitive people.
1: For MASH, get smash.
2: Once upon a time there was an engineer.
3: Choo-choo Charlie was his name, we hear.
2: He had an engine and he sure had fun. He used good and plenty candy to make his train run.
4: Charlie says, love my good and plenty. Charlie says, really rings the bell. Charlie says, love my good and plenty. Don't know any other candy that I love so well.
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2: Howdy, stranger.
3: Howdy, mister. Mind if I come in and sit a while?
2: Nope, reckon at all. Gets sort of dad blame lonesome along this highway.
3: Much obliged. My feet wouldn't hold up another mile.
2: Are you hitching?
3: Yep.
2: Going fur?
3: Don't know.
2: Come fur?
3: Yep. Come a ranch, smart piece.
2: Getting pretty old, be hitchhiking. Get many rides?
3: Yep.
2: Had anything to eat lately?
3: Not much. Coffee smells good.
2: It is good. Make it myself. How about a cup? Warm you up.
3: All right.
2: Matter of fact, I'll have one with you.
3: Got any man's bread?
2: Any what?
3: Man's bread.
2: Never heard of it.
3: No. I forgot. Reckon you never have.
2: Here you are, mister. Nice and hot.
3: How much?
2: Oh, just a nickel.
3: I don't know what a nickel is, but take it out of that.
2: Much obliged. Hey, hold on. This ain't no nickel.
3: What's that, mister?
2: I say this ain't no nickel. It's a gold coin. Hey, don't you know it's against the law to have gold in your possession these days?
3: Against what law?
2: Why, well, we went off the gold standard years ago. Everybody turned in their gold. Well, they turned into the government. And they got silver in exchange.
3: I see. You best return my coin.
2: Well, this coin is old, ain't it, stranger?
3: Somewhat.
2: Yeah, old. Got the head of the King of England on it. Can't see the date very well. See. 1700
3: and
2: something.
3: Take this coin instead. I gave you the gold one by mistake.
2: Well, brother, I ain't making no mistake when I give it back to you. To my way of thinking right now, that gold coin ain't worth a plug nickel.
3: Yeah. I think you'll find this one's legal tender.
2: Yeah, thanks. How about a sandwich?
3: What?
2: A sandwich.
3: I don't know what you're talking about.
2: Now, you're a queer one. Yeah. Wrapped up in this wax paper. A sandwich.
3: Never seen nothing like that before.
2: Yeah? Why don't you try one on the house?
3: Eh?
2: I said try one. No charge. Yours.
3: Oh. Thanks. Good coffee.
2: Yeah. Got to admit it is. Folks around here always have a good word to say for Joe Davis and his coffee. Don't you know where you're heading for, stranger?
3: No. Haven't the slightest idea.
2: How come? You mean you're just roaming about with no particular end in mind?
3: No. I've planned what I intend to do for years.
2: Well, what are you intending to do?
3: That I'll discuss with no one.
2: Okay. Don't get the idea I'm nosing into your business. How's the sandwich?
3: What's that?
2: I said, how's the sandwich?
3: Oh, this. Not so good. Tastes funny.
2: Well, that's good boiled ham.
3: Don't like it.
2: Well, you got no kick coming. Didn't have to pay for it.
3: I intend to pay you.
2: Nope. No charge.
3: But I always pay all my debts.
2: Well, this is one you don't have to, stranger. Especially since you don't like the thing.
3: I've paid every debt I ever owed. Except one.
2: Well, one's not so bad. You'll probably get it paid off someday.
3: Yeah. I'll pay it. I waited long enough. I can wait a while longer.
2: Want more coffee, stranger?
3: No. This is plenty. By the way, do you happen to know many people in these parts?
2: Quite a few, yes.
3: Ever run on to any folks with red hair?
2: Red hair?
3: Yeah.
2: Well, let me think. No. No, can't say the hair. Why?
3: Oh, I'm just interested in folks with red hair.
2: Are you?
3: Only take rides in cars with men with red hair.
2: Why is that?
3: Oh, I got a pretty good reason. You see, the man I owe that debt to has red hair.
2: Oh, has he?
3: Brilliant red.
2: Where are you putting up for the night?
3: Ain't sure. Depends.
2: Well, there's a tourist cabin about 2 miles up the turnpike.
3: Might stop in there. Place have many customers?
2: Yep, quite a few along this time of year.
3: Might stop there then, have a look around.
2: Mister, if you don't mind my saying so, you've got me puzzled.
3: And so?
2: Yeah, you sure have. Those clothes you're wearing. Never seen anything like them before in my life.
3: You probably never will again.
2: What do you mean by that?
3: Oh, nothing especially.
2: You're sure the mysterious one. You better have another cup of coffee.
3: Oh, thanks.
2: Well, how about a cigarette then, huh?
3: No, I'm old-fashioned. I smoke a pipe.
2: Well, okay. Fill it up then. Say, what kind of tobacco is that?
3: Eh? Oh, it's King's Choice.
2: Never heard of it.
3: No. Reckon you never have.
2: Something new?
3: Older than you were.
2: Mm-hmm. Where can you buy it?
3: Reckon you can't anymore.
2: Oh, quit making it, huh?
3: About 100 years or so back.
2: Hmm?
3: You wouldn't remember.
2: Oh, you're ribbing me, huh? Of course I wouldn't remember 100 years back. Neither would you.
3: You'd be surprised, mister.
2: What do you mean?
3: Nothing, especially.
2: I don't get it. Look, you smoking tobacco 100 years old.
3: Nothing particularly remarkable about that, is there? I always say what's old belongs to the old.
2: I reckon you're not more than 60.
3: 60?
2: Sure, 65 at most.
3: My friend, suppose you take 60, double it, and add a century.
2: What? Double 60 and add 100? Why, that's 220.
3: Your arithmetic is excellent. Have a match?
2: Match? Match? Oh, yes. Yes, sure, match. Here you be.
3: Thank you. You have a customer.
2: Oh, yes. Generally, somebody stops for a few gallons of gas along about this time.
3: Better throw away that cigarette around that gasoline.
2: Be back in a minute, old hammer. Yes, sir. A little gas?
0: No, I'd like a little information.
2: Well, got a lot of that, too.
0: Can you tell me the way to Pine Knob?
2: Pine Knob? What's that, tourist camp?
0: No, it's a town. Pine Knob, Pennsylvania.
2: Never heard of it.
0: It's out this way someplace. Supposed to be about 80 miles out of Pittsburgh in this direction.
2: Well, see, Pittsburgh's about 78 miles back.
0: Well, then I should be pretty close.
2: Never heard tell of no Pine Knob. Been living here, man and boy, for 40 years. Ain't never seen nothing of the place or heard tell of it.
0: Well, I know it's out here someplace. I followed my directions here. I don't know whether to take that crossroad or follow the turnpike.
2: Sorry, can't tell you, mister.
3: Perhaps I can.
2: Eh? Oh, you.
3: Pine Knob, you say, mister?
0: Yes. It's a small town somewhere in this neighborhood.
2: Not in this neighborhood, it ain't.
0: You don't happen to remember anything about it, do you, old-timer?
3: That's a nice hat you're wearing.
0: Huh?
3: I said that's a nice hat you're wearing.
0: Yeah, thanks. Did you ever hear of Pine Knob?
3: Mind if I see it?
0: You see what?
3: Your hat.
0: Oh, forget my hat. You know anything about Pine Knob?
3: I might. After I've seen the hat.
0: Look here. If you know how I can get to Pine Knob, I'll...
2: Hey, look, mister. Let him have a gander at the hat. You were the old boy. He hasn't got all his marbles.
0: Oh, very well. Here. You can buy it in any hat shop for $10. Free initials if you want them.
3: Yeah. Quite nice.
2: What's that? The hat? Oh, you haven't even looked at it.
3: No. I was admiring the gentleman's hair.
0: What about my hair?
3: I said it's nice. Bright red.
0: Yeah, red hair runs in my family. Now, how about the hat back and a little information?
3: Oh, your initials in the band. K.M. Could the last name be Minor?
0: Yeah. Yeah, that's right. Oh, you saw my driver's license on the steering post.
3: No.
0: How'd you know?
3: I just hoped I was right.
0: Oh, hang it all. Do you or don't you know how I can get to Pine Knob?
3: Yes, I know.
0: Will you tell me then?
3: No, I can't do that.
0: Why not?
3: Because the way is seldom traveled. You'd never find it by directions.
0: Then can you go there with me to show me the way?
3: There's nothing I'd like better than to take you to Pine Knob.
0: Yeah. Well, now, that's more like it. I'll pay you for whatever your time's worth.
3: I'll collect, all right. I assure you, my time's of practically no value whatsoever.
0: Come on around, get in.
3: I'll ride in the back.
0: No, come on in front with me.
3: No, thank you. I prefer the back.
4: Say, mister, you better humor the old boy as much as you can. He ain't as bright as he probably used to be.
0: Oh, all right. All right, old-timer, hop in. Oh, thanks a lot.
5: Oh, you're welcome. Come back and see me.
4: Well, I see him come and I see him go. But that old gent beats anything I've ever set eyes on. Oh, the old man dropped his bag of tobacco. Almost half full. King's Choice. The Smoker's Friend. Raymond Tobacco Company. Established 1756.
3: We leave the turnpike in a minute or two.
0: Then how far?
3: Not far.
0: The road good?
3: Not so good.
0: I say, does my chatter bore you, old-timer?
3: No, not especially.
0: You give me the impression you don't want to talk.
3: People talk too much nowadays.
0: Me, I like to talk. Especially when I'm driving. Helps make the miles go faster.
3: The turn up ahead.
0: Yeah, where?
3: Off to the right.
0: There's no place to turn off.
3: Yes, there is. You don't see it. There. See?
0: Well, yes. But that road, it wasn't there a moment ago.
3: It's been there for years. It's the road to take.
0: This isn't any ordinary road.
3: Right. It isn't.
0: There are no automobile tracks.
3: Never been an automobile on this road.
0: I don't understand.
3: You will, presently.
0: Nothing but wagon tracks.
3: That's right. Wagons. And a stagecoach.
0: Stagecoach?
3: Yes. You can see the hoof marks in the soft earth.
0: Oh, I was noticing.
3: Six coal black horses, the pride of Pennsylvania.
0: What's that?
3: Nothing important.
0: I see. Look behind.
3: Behind?
0: Yes. Look, where's the turnpike?
3: We have left it. Far behind.
0: Oh, not far. Less than a half a mile. We should be able to see it from here.
3: No. It's nowhere in view.
0: And the buildings along the turnpike, where are they?
3: All of that is past.
0: Past?
3: Yes. There is no turnpike. There are no buildings.
0: Nothing but open prairie land. Trees. Hills. Tall grass. No fences. No other roads except this one.
3: It's the only road for miles round.
0: But where does it take us?
3: The Pine Knob. That's where you wanted to go?
0: Well, yes, but I...
3: You asked me to show you the way to Pine Knob. This is it.
0: Well, everything's changed so... Suddenly, everything's different.
3: Yes, naturally.
0: But why?
3: Did you ever ask yourself what time really is?
0: Time?
3: Yes, Mr. Miner. Time.
0: I don't follow you.
3: Suppose a long time ago, something had happened to you. Suppose that incident was so important, so outstanding in your life, it was necessary for you to do something about it.
0: I still don't understand.
3: Let me put it into the present instead of the past. Suppose today something should happen to you. Suppose it is so out of the ordinary that you'd never forget it. Probably something you think needs revenge.
0: Revenge?
3: Suppose you decided your spirit would never rest until you'd found that revenge, even though many scores of years had passed away.
0: I don't understand.
3: Now, what would you do, Mr. Miner? What could you do but roam from place to place seeking that revenge?
0: You're talking over my head.
3: Am I?
0: You certainly are.
3: What I'm getting at is this. If you'd find yourself in just such a situation, time would suddenly have no meaning to you. You'd think no more about the past, or the present, or the future. Time would be something unknown to you. Things you call the future now wouldn't be future at all. The incidents you called past wouldn't be past. They'd be now. What you call present, all rolled up into one.
0: Yeah, that's a strange way of reasoning.
3: Not so strange once you've experienced it.
0: Have you ever experienced it?
3: I assure you, yes.
0: You mean that things that have happened in the past are actually happening now?
3: Precisely.
0: And things in the future are taking place now, too?
3: Naturally. One case being possible, the other naturally follows.
0: Oh, just some philosopher's theory.
3: It's much more than a mere theory.
0: Oh, you know better than that, and so do I. What's happened in the past has happened. What's going to happen certainly isn't taking place now.
3: Possibly I'll change your mind about that before this day ends.
0: Oh, no. Not me, mister. By the way, you haven't told me your name.
3: Names are unimportant. Only incidents are important.
0: Yeah. You haven't said how you knew my name.
3: That was quite obvious. Your red hair. The initials in your hat band.
0: I still don't see how you
3: There's
0: knew.
3: There's Pine Knob. Ahead.
0: Yeah. Down in the valley.
3: Yes.
0: Where did it get its name, Pine Knob?
3: Because in the center of the town, you'll find a little mound with three pine trees growing from it. It was under these trees that men have been trying for their lives. It's from them that men have been hanged.
0: That's a pleasant thought. The town seems deserted.
3: Yes, I suppose it is by now.
0: What do you mean?
3: You see. There. Stage office is over there. The stage is in. See? Across the road. Pull up here. Across from it.
0: Yeah, right. So this is Pine Knob. I see. That man on the stagecoach with the reins in his hands. And that other man handing up that metal box.
6: Clad. Listen to what they say.
7: All right, Hank. That's a gold. Better take good care of it.
8: You know where they're going to get this gold. It's going right on through to Kelby. If anybody tries to stop the stage this trip, I'll be ready for them. Now, so long, partner. See you in a week. Come on, boy. Get up there. Gee, get up.
0: Those two men. The one on the stagecoach.
6: Exactly.
0: He looks and talks exactly like you, and the other one like me.
6: You must follow that stage. Start the car.
0: I don't understand all this.
6: Start the car. Follow the stage.
0: I'd take my oath that those two men are...
6: It's not time to talk. Follow the stage.
0: Oh, what is this, a dream?
6: No. I waited a long time for this day.
0: What do you mean?
6: Yes. 90 years I waited.
0: 90?
6: More than 3 normal lifetimes, and finally the day is here.
0: Look here. Whoever you are, would you mind telling me just what this is all about? Why are we following that stagecoach?
6: See? It's beginning.
0: What's beginning?
6: The stage. See? You stopped.
0: Yeah. Something's wrong.
6: More than you think. Drive right up behind it.
0: Maybe we can help.
6: No, there's nothing we can do. Stop right behind the stage.
0: Yeah. Hey, look. Look at that man standing at the side of the stagecoach, talking to the driver.
6: I'm watching him.
0: He's the man with the red hair. The man who looks exactly like me. And the other one on the stage, he's the exact image of you.
6: Quiet. Watch what happens. Listen.
9: Look, partner. Called me out of town, did you?
7: Yeah. I sure did, Hank. I reckon I'd better take that gold.
9: Take the gold? Why?
7: Just take it. Hand it down, Hank.
9: Hold on. Why do you want that gold, Kane?
7: Stop asking questions. Just hand down the box.
9: I don't think I'd better, Kane.
7: Now look, I mean business.
9: You're drawing a gun on me, partner?
7: I mean business, Hank. Hand down that gold.
9: You're robbing this gold.
7: I'm taking it and clearing out. Here tell folks is settling out west. I aim to go there.
9: Kane, I done trusted you like a brother. I never thought the day would come when you...
7: Hand me down the gold, Hank.
9: This gold's going to kill me.
7: It ain't going no farther than it is right now. I'm taking it with me.
9: Put
6: Put away your gun, Captain.
7: Don't argue with me, Hank. I'll shoot you if I have to.
6: And by then you'll have to. I ain't handing down this gold.
7: Keep those hands on the reins.
6: Not on our life, partner.
7: Don't go for that gun.
6: You shot me. In cold blood?
0: No. No.
6: I didn't have a chance. You knew I didn't carry a gun. Just the rifle there on the seat.
0: No, I didn't do that. I didn't shoot you.
6: I wasn't going for no gun. You've murdered me.
0: No. For heaven's sakes, this isn't real. I've never fired a gun in my life.
10: You think it isn't real?
0: No. It can't be.
6: Now, you understand what I meant by no past, no future?
0: That man on the stage, you.
6: 180 years ago on this spot.
0: But it can't be you. That man on the stage was shot. He fell. He's lying there on the ground now.
6: Is he? Turn around. See for yourself.
0: Gone. Everything's gone.
6: Everything but you and me.
0: I didn't kill you.
6: That man with the red hair, the one who spoke like you, looked like you, was the first member of your family to settle in this country. He was my partner. I trusted him. He murdered me.
0: But I didn't.
6: Now, the debt is about to be paid.
0: No. No, you can't blame me for something that happened almost 200 years ago.
6: I waited this long for my revenge. I won't let it pass by now. Get into the car.
0: No. No, keep away. Don't come near me. Don't touch that wheel.
6: Time has come. I'm driving now.
0: No, no, I say.
6: There's
0: no
6: way to escape.
0: You can't murder me. I had nothing to do with that shooting.
6: You can't escape.
0: I will escape. I will.
6: You're doomed.
0: I knew you were some devil. You brought me here to kill me. But you can't. You can't.
6: The road ends around the turn up there. Nothing but a 1,000-foot drop down the mountainside.

0: Pennsylvania Turnpike. Tonight's original tale of dark fantasy by Scott Bishop, originating in the studios of WKY. Ben Morris played Ken Miner. Fred Wayne was heard as Hank, and Muir Height was the filling station attendant. Next Friday night at this same time, listen to the 19th in this series of unusual and original tales of dark fantasy, created by Scott Bishop. Next week's story is called Convoy for Atlantis, a fantastic yarn of ships that disappear in the night, and of strange and valuable treasures which arise from the sea. An adventure that takes us down to the very bottom of the mighty Atlantic Ocean for a special observation of the Convoy for Atlantis. Don't miss this weird tale of an ancient race that lives again on a mighty sunken continent. Tom Paxton speaking. Dark Fantasy comes to you from Oklahoma City. This is the National Broadcasting Company.
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1: Charles, why is it that I'm always meeting people who pretend to be friendly when all they want is my money?
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0: 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So here, live on Masters of Mystery, Success Story.
3: What's the use of being clever if no one knows how clever you are? Any psychologist will tell you that the urge to boast is a fundamental one, and I'll never have a better opportunity. All right, I'll start with the moment when I sat in my room cleaning red clay off my handmade shoes. It was 20 years since I cleaned my own shoes, but I couldn't risk letting anyone else do it. That red clay was a dead giveaway if anyone had seen it. But no one did. Yes?
4: Charles?
3: Yes, Amelia. What is it?
4: Charles, I hate to bother you, but could you come over? I'm terribly upset. The police are here.
3: Police? Well, tell me what's wrong.
4: I don't know exactly, but someone tried to shoot me.
3: Shoot you? Was it Henry?
4: The police don't know for sure yet, but they suspect him.
3: Amelia, I know Henry was a favorite of your father's, but I tell you, the man is dangerous. You've got to get rid of him.
4: Please, Charles, I can't discuss it now. Can you come over?
3: Of course, I'll be right over. Amelia was 40. And everyone said that she had a beautiful nature, which means, of course, that she was as plain as a board fence. But I was vitally interested in Amelia. You see, she owned the controlling interest in Rankin Enterprises, the firm in which I had been working myself upward for years, until I was now the general manager. Amelia was also chairman of the board of directors. She'd inherited the business from her father, along with $3 million. She'd been on her own for 6 months now, and I felt she needed a man to assist and guide her. And I was working on it. I'd started by insisting to her that Henry, her caretaker, was old, half senile, and untrustworthy. I was all tender concern when Amelia let me into the house. Amelia, what's happened?
1: Charles, I'm so glad you came.
5: Oh. Who is this, Miss Rankin?
3: My name is Carter, officer. I'm general manager of Miss Rankin's firm. Now, what has happened?
1: Charles, as I told you, somebody tried to kill me tonight.
3: What? I cannot...
5: Just a minute, Mr. Carter. If you don't mind, I'd like to continue questioning the caretaker here.
3: Oh, why, of course.
5: Now, Henry, 2 hours ago, someone stood outside on the grounds and put a bullet through Miss Rankin's bedroom window.
6: Don't look at me. I've been with the family ever since this place was built. He trusted me, he did. He trusted me even more than he did her.
1: Henry!
6: It's true, ain't it? That's why he said it was to stay here. Called me alone into his room just before he died.
5: Who did?
6: Mr. Terrence. Her father.
5: Oh, I see. Well, now, Miss Rankin, you say you'd been reading until about 9 o'clock?
1: Yes. I got up when I finished and walked past the window. There was a crash of glass. That's all I can tell you.
5: I see. Henry, what were you doing with this gun?
6: I've always had it. Mr. Terrence told me to always keep it handy.
5: And how do you explain the fact that one of the shells is discharged?
6: Someone must have took it while I was asleep.
5: And then walked out on the ground, shot at Miss Rankin, returned to your house and left, huh?
6: Why not?
5: Miss Rankin, do you know of any reason why Henry would do a thing like this?
1: No, I don't.
5: Is this the house phone here on the desk?
1: Why, yes.
5: That connects with Henry's house?
1: That's right. The button on the left is for Henry.
5: I have a man searching there now. Is that you, Jacobs? Yeah. Mm-hmm. Search the grounds, too? Found where he stood to fire the shot, huh? Where? I see. Did you check the footprints against Henry's shoes? And the shoes did not match the prints?
6: What'd I tell you, officer? It was somebody else.
1: Well, they're gone at last.
2: Amelia, will you believe me now? I tell you, that man is not safe.
1: But we don't know, Charles.
2: You must think this over carefully. It could happen again.
1: But I can't let Henry go. After all, Father's last request.
2: You don't have to let him go.
1: Well, then, what do you think I should do, Charles?
2: Amelia, perhaps what you need is someone here to protect you.
1: Yes. Perhaps you're right, Charles.

0: I'd worked for that moment for months. And that shot I'd fired through Amelia's window earlier in the evening clinched it. Of course, I made certain not to hit her. I was clever enough not to move too fast. Presently, I bade her a tender goodnight. But the next day, I returned to take her for a walk. Just the two of us.
1: Isn't it lovely out today?
0: Yes, it is lovely. The world is full of beautiful things when one's in love. But, maybe I'm being presumptuous, Amelia.
1: Not you, Charles. Ever.
0: Oh, I'm glad of that. I want you to have faith in me.
1: Oh, I do, but it's just that since Mother and Dad died, I've had everything, of course, but I haven't really. I've had to be cautious, and you see, when you have money, you're always meeting people who pretend to be friendly when all they want is to get their hands on the money. What makes people that way, Charles? Is money that important?
0: It has a terrible fascination for some people.
1: If I thought a lot of someone and I found his motive was that, it would hurt me terribly.
0: Of course it would, Amelia.
1: And, Charles, you've been so sweet and kind. I've never been so happy, even though I am so alone.
0: Amelia, you do need someone. With Henry's heir, things the way they are, you ought to have someone to take care of you and to look out for everything.
1: What are you trying to say, Charles?
0: I'm asking you to marry me.
1: Do you really mean it?
0: Of course I do.
1: I'm so happy. Yes, Charles. Yes.
0: We were married, a big wedding, fashionable guests, everything. And I spent 3 months making sure that Amelia had no doubt. After all, it's only good salesmanship to keep the customer happy, isn't it? Then one day, I made the next move in my little plan.
1: Charles?
0: Yes?
1: Come over here and sit beside me.
0: Well, I was going into the library, Amelia. I have a reference to look up.
1: I'll only be a moment.
0: All right. What's on your mind?
1: These few months we've been married, have they been happy for you?
0: They've been the happiest months of my life.
1: You've been more than kind to me.
0: You're holding back something. What is it?
1: These past few days, you've been acting a little different. As if you had something on your mind.
0: Why, I don't understand, Amelia.
1: I know what it must be like married to my money.
0: What do you mean?
1: It puts you outside in a way, doesn't it?
0: You mustn't think like that, Amelia. It's ridiculous. It's absurd.
1: Just the same, from now on, everything I have is yours. And everything you have is mine. That's the way marriage should be, don't you think?
0: Please, darling.
1: Money isn't so important, Charles. Happiness means much more. I've found that out. I called my lawyer this afternoon.
0: Your lawyer?
1: There'll be some papers to sign to put everything in your name as well as mine.
0: Amelia.
1: Nothing is going to come between us, Charles. Everything we have will be shared. Always. Forever.
0: The papers were signed. Now I shared my everything with Amelia, including $3 million. But you have no idea how tiresome a woman like Amelia can be. Particularly when she insists on being with you every minute of the time. Because she loves you. So there was one more step in my plans. One afternoon, I walked into the Tecumseh Hotel in North City. 100 long miles from Green Acres in Amelia. My name's Charles Carter. I have a reservation.
2: Let's see. Room 241.
0: I asked for something at the back of the building. I have some reports to write, and I'll need quiet.
2: You'll find this satisfactory, I'm sure. Soundproofing in the rear.
0: Well, I'll be typing all afternoon and possibly late into the night. I don't want to be disturbed under any circumstances.
2: Yes, sir. I'll tell the operator.
0: Please tell the maids, too. If they hear me typing inside, they're not to come in.
2: Certainly, Mr. Carter. Front.
3: Oh, clerk. Excuse me. Sorry. It was clumsy of me to bump into you.
0: Quite all right.
3: Clerk, my name is Lane. You're holding a reservation for me?
2: That's right, Mr. Lane. I'll be right with you. The boy has your back, Mr. Carter. You can go up now.
0: Part three of my plan was well underway, but I was a little jumpy. That fellow Lane. For a moment, I thought it was more than just coincidence. I'd seen him at the station when I'd arrived. But that was being foolish. A lot of people arrive in North City every day. 10 minutes later, alone in room 241, I opened my bag, took out a small portable phonograph with a repeating attachment on it. I put on a special record and listened. I made sure the whole thing was working perfectly. Then I sneaked out of the room. Down the back stairs and out the trade entrance of the hotel. In a bar around the corner, I found a telephone. Put in a long-distance call to Johnson, my assistant at the factory. I told him I was in North City and be there overnight. Then I phoned the hotel.
4: Good afternoon. Come to hotel.
0: Will you ring Mr. Charles Carter's room, please?
4: I'm sorry, Mr. Carter isn't receiving any calls.
0: This is important. I'm the superintendent of one of his plants.
4: I'm sorry, sir. You care to leave a message?
0: He is there, isn't he?
4: Yes, sir, but he said that he was not to be disturbed. If you'll leave a message...
0: No, thank you. I'll call back later. As I hung up, I knew that all my orders would be obeyed. Nothing would go wrong with my plan. On my way to get my car, I stopped and bought a bottle of liquor. That was to make Henry, the caretaker, sleep better, because Henry was an important part of my plan. 2 hours later, I was driving up the road to Greenacre. But before I got to the house, I turned off the road and left the car in a wooded section. Then I walked up to the house. Let myself in quietly and found Amelia in the living room.
5: Hello, Amelia.
1: Oh, Charles. It's you. I didn't hear you come in.
5: Well, I didn't mean to startle you, Amelia.
1: Where's the car, Charles? I didn't hear you drive up.
5: I had a little trouble with it. I left it down the road.
1: I'll have Henry look at it.
5: No, not tonight. Too late.
1: All right. I thought for a while you might not be coming home. I'm having a glass of wine. Won't you have one with me?
5: Thanks, I will. Well, that tastes good.
1: You seem very keyed up, Charles. Is anything worrying you?
5: No, nothing. Just a big business deal I'm thinking about.
1: Is it anything I should know about?
5: No. Not yet, anyway.
1: Johnson called this afternoon. He was looking for some report.
5: Yes, I know. I called him from North City.
1: North City?
5: Yes, I made a trip there to look over the new assembly line. But let's not talk business tonight, Amelia. Not up to it.
1: I'm sorry. More wine?
5: Thanks. Fine. Now, why don't you run up to bed, Amelia? I want to take a bottle of bourbon over to Henry, just a friendly little gesture.
1: Poor Henry. He has been acting more oddly than ever, as if he resented something.
5: I'll try to fix things up. Get him back in a good frame of mind.
1: Don't sit up all hours now, will you?
5: No, Amelia. I'll be back soon. Don't wait up for me.

0: Let me pour you another drink, Henry.
1: Ain't you drinking none, Mr. Carter?
0: We've been drinking some wine, Mrs. Carter and I.
2: Oh, they don't mix so well.
1: How come you're over here pouring me drinks this time of night?
0: Oh, I don't know. I just thought that we should get to know each other better.
1: Well, it's a pity Mrs. Carter don't trust me like she used to.
0: Well, let's not us quarrel. Here, have another drink.
1: Well, don't mind if I do.
0: That seems to empty the bottle. I guess I better be getting back. But I'm glad we had this talk, Henry. Very glad. Yes, we'd had a very successful talk, Henry and I. He was nodding when I left. The liquor would put him to sleep fast. I hurried back to the house, stopping only long enough to pick up Henry's work gloves and his hatchet from the wood pile. I entered the house carefully. It was dark. I felt my way toward the stairs. And just as I reached the bottom step, I bumped against the standing lamp.
3: Charles? Is that you, Charles?
0: Yes. Yes, it's me.
3: What happened?
0: I just bumped into a lamp.
3: Oh, lock the door before you come up, will you, dear?
0: Yes. Yes, of course. Go back to sleep now. I stood there with a hatchet in my hand.

0: hatchet in my hand. I felt the sweat breaking out on my forehead. At the last moment, I was wavering. I waited, telling myself I was waiting for Amelia to go back to sleep. I was really trying to get up my nerve again. Everything was perfect so far. There wasn't a reason in the world for not going through with it.
1: What's the matter, Charles?
0: What?
1: Why don't you come up?
0: I think I'll read for a while. I'll be up pretty soon. Go to sleep, dear. I spent a moment running over in my mind what I must do. First, Amelia. Then back to Henry's cottage. Leave his gloves and hatchet hidden. But not too well hidden. Henry'd be asleep. Lift him. Carry him out to the garage. Drape him over the wheel of his car. Start the motor. And leave him there. Everyone knew of his temper. His continual bickering with Amelia over little things. The picture would be perfectly clear. Too much whiskey. A drunken resolve to kill Amelia. An attempted flight. Collapse over the wheel. Death by carbon monoxide. And I would be 100 miles away in the Hotel Tecumseh, absolved from any suspicion. There was no reason for hesitating.

0: I hated her. I nerved myself and stuck. Goodbye, Amelia. Goodbye.
1: Charles.
0: Amelia.
1: You can stop striking that rolled-up blanket, Charles. I'm over here by the window.
0: What?
1: Yes. I've been standing here looking out at the moonlight. It's beautiful, isn't it? I can see everything so clearly. So clearly tonight, Charles.
0: Won't do any good to yell. No one will hear you.
1: I'm not going to yell. You see, Charles, I know everything you did today. I hired a detective to follow you a week ago.
0: A detective?
1: I thought you were in some kind of trouble. I hired the detective to see what it was so I could help you.
0: So you could help me?
1: He learned of your reservation in North City. He was waiting for you at the hotel when you got there.
0: Lane. That's his name, isn't it?
1: That's the name he used, yes.
0: Well, go on.
1: He phoned me and told me you were in your room typing. I told him you couldn't type.
0: So he got into my room.
1: It was a clever way to establish an alibi. I knew you wouldn't go to so much trouble except for something very, very big. And I guessed the only thing it could be.
0: Get to the point, Amelia.
1: Pretty ridiculous, wasn't it? Believing that out of all the people, there was one whom I could trust, whom I could share everything with.
0: Where's your detective now? Outside, I suppose.
1: No. He did his work. He's gone.
0: We're alone?
1: Yes. Quite alone. Remember our agreement? That we should share everything?
0: Well?
1: When I became convinced you were planning to kill me, I couldn't bear it. I don't mean about dying, but to have my trust shattered so. Life didn't seem worth living anymore.
0: What are you getting at?
1: I took certain precautions, Charles.
0: Precautions?
1: That wine we both drank when you came in. It was poisoned.
0: Poisoned? I don't believe you. You're lying.
1: No, I'm not. It's slow acting. Quite painless. In half an hour or so, we'll fall asleep and not wake up.
0: You are lying. You're trying to trick me.
1: Why should I? Oh, Charles, I hoped so. I was wrong. I hoped so hard. I even prepared for that. I have a bottle of the antidote here. If you had come upstairs and simply gone to bed, I was prepared to give you the antidote on some free
0: antidote. Give it to me.
1: No, Charles, no.

0: agreed to share everything, remember? And we must share this... What?
1: This bottle?
0: A million. There. It's gone now, Charles. It's all gone.

0: This is Don Dowd again, your host for Mystery Time. You have just heard Masters of Mystery, live from New York.
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the river, a man walks slowly up and up. Fog drifts across his face, and he coughs. He wears a flower in his buttonhole and carries a copy of a certain magazine. These are his recognition signals, for he is an espionage agent, or to be blunt, a spy. And he is waiting.

0: Hello. Can you tell me the way to the public library?
1: Yes, but they won't be open yet.
0: Good. That's the recognition signal agreed on. My name, my code name is Tanya. You are Igor, that is so, isn't it?
1: Yes, I'm Igor. We are meeting Ivan at the Blue Moon Restaurant. Come on.
0: Today I saw someone I've not seen for many years.
1: So, was he in the profession?
0: Yes, this one here, rumors. It was Boris Ilyenko.
1: So, you saw Boris Ilyenko. That is most entertaining.
0: What do you mean?
1: Come into the restaurant. We can discuss it with Ivan. He will be highly amused. Ivan, Tanya's just seen an old friend of yours.
2: Guess who?
3: Now, don't be foolish. Tell me immediately. One must keep up with one's friend.
1: Boris. Boris Ilyenko.
3: Oh, it's quite a while since I saw Boris. He was with me in East Berlin. There was nothing wrong with him apart from the fact that he was dead.
0: Dead?
3: Yes, my little one. It was at the time when Harry Kane defected. Our cover was blown. The group was exposed, and the East German police dealt with Boris Ilyenko. It was expedient that he be eliminated as one of Kane's closest friends.
0: Are you sure? I know Boris well.
3: Did you speak to him?
0: Well, of course not. He might have been on duty, but does not approach another agent with a gay laugh, my friend. But I'm sure it was Boris. I've not studied recognition, the way he walks, the fit of the head on the shoulders, the way the cigarette droops from his lips. Besides, he recognized me. He gave me a tiny wink. You know, just a flicker of the eye.
3: Any man will wink at a pretty girl. No, I saw him shot. You're mistaken.
0: If I am, then I've seen a ghost.
3: I wonder if there are such things.
1: Let us rather discuss the business that brought us here.
3: I should not like to meet the ghosts of some of the people I knew in the past. Remember, Boris, the huge hand, the way he handled a pistol, other things about him. He was an eliminator himself at one time. No, I should not like to meet his ghost.
0: Well, a ghost cannot strangle or stab or shoot. Ghost is not material. I've never seen one myself, but I do not entirely disbelieve in their existence.
3: However, the business... We're concentrating on the mobilization plan for the Eastern Army, as you know. Igor, if your tasks are undermine and subvert government servants of the lower grade, you know your business. I wouldn't presume to discuss this with you. We'll give you orders.
1: Very well, I shall do it.
3: Tanya, I have an immediate job for you. You'll act only as courier. I want you to go from here to the Grand Concourse Hotel, room 76, and contact Alexei. You know him, of course.
0: Yes, I've had the pleasure of working for Alexei before.
3: He'll give you a packet of papers to bring here. You'll knock on the door with the usual recognition signal. He will admit you immediately.
0: And when I have the papers?
3: He will take them to the East Station and board a train that Alexei will name. Understood?
0: Yes, perfectly. I shall see you both later.

0: thought you knew better than to come here.
1: Alexis dead.
0: Shot?
1: No, I talked to the doctor. He died of a coronary occlusion, a heart attack. But the doctor said he thought that Alexei had died of fright.
0: It would take a great deal to frighten Alexei, my dear.
1: Boris was there.
0: What utter nonsense.
1: I saw him, as big and ugly as ever, still with that huge, terrible laugh.
0: Go to your hotel, Tanya, immediately. I shall telephone you.
1: Very good. I shall stand by for orders.
2: A moment, little one. Did Boris say anything to you?
1: I'm ashamed to say that when I saw him and heard him laugh and saw the contorted face of Alexei, I fainted. Foolish of me.
0: Not at all. It's very understandable. The shock must have been severe. Now go to the hotel, Tanya, and wait. I must have advice. Although what the committee will say when I tell them we're being haunted, I don't know. I must have time to think.
1: Very well.

0: She's a loyal servant of the state, and she would inform us at once. And they would send an eliminator.
1: You can know nothing, my good friend.
0: How can I possibly contact headquarters and tell them we're being haunted by the ghost of a man I saw shot? They'd have me put in a lunatic asylum.
1: Ivan, supposing it is Boris, come back from the grave to claim his share.
0: My dear fellow, what good would money be to a dead man? We can take the good American dollars and simply vanish in our various ways. And now that Alexei is dead, poor Alexei, it's so much more. I hope it's still there.
1: Of course it is. Under the slab where I hid it.
0: And it might be as well not to waste more time. Let's radio in our report tonight as usual and take the train out this evening.
1: That sounds a good idea. If Boris is haunting the city, I would feel happier somewhere else. Like Alexei, I too am capable of being frightened to death.
0: Get the tickets. See you unfollowed. You tell no one. Not even Tanya. Agreed?
1: Agreed. Of course, we put our necks in a noose, but what of that? We've been doing it long enough, a little enough. Now we take the risk for a life of luxury and ease. Think of it, Ivan. South America, here I come. No more spying. No more dirty work. Just love and happiness and pretty girls. Ivan, what a wonderful prospect.

0: standing orders.
1: Please.
0: What is it now?
1: A social visit. May I sit down?
0: Since you're here, of course.
1: Tanya, I'm in love with you.
0: Love is a petty bourgeois emotion.
1: Perhaps I'm at heart a petty bourgeois. Tanya, my dear, are you happy?
0: I was only happy once, and that was in action in Hungary.
1: You wear beautiful clothes and wear them well. Don't you enjoy that? Don't you love the perfumes and the furs and the feel of silk and nylon next to your skin?
0: Is it part of your duty to get me to betray myself? You're wasting your time.
1: How could you think that of me? Listen, wouldn't you like to live in the sun, where it's always warm and one can swim and lay it on the beaches?
0: What a dream for a man in our intelligent service.
1: I feel I've done my share.
0: One has never done one's share, Igor.
1: Listen to me. I don't intend to defect. You must understand that. Just to vanish. Yes, I've done my share. My nerves aren't what they were. I'm not so hard or ruthless as one needs to be. And I love you, Tanya.
0: My dear, it's a hopeless dream. Yes, I have dreamed it. Just to be one of the crowd. Not to carry a pistol in my handbag or play the two-faced game all the time. Not to be on the alert, to be able to live freely and... Yeah. And to love freely. My dear, what a silly dream for us and the machine we serve.
1: Tanya, it isn't a dream. I can make it reality for both of us. Will you listen to me for a moment?
0: Yes. Yes, I'll listen. But you may destroy us.

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0: never double-crossing one another. Well, that seems ordinary enough. But I'm rather interested to meet Boris again. I'm sure we shall, you know.
1: Tanya, I must tell you what I have in mind. First, this hotel room could conceal a microphone.
2: No, I picked it at random.
1: There was a man named Harry Kane. He was our agent and he defected. We had to close down our ring in Berlin and move east quickly.
2: And Boris Ilyenko, he headed the ring then?
1: Yes. But we had a small fortune in American dollars for the usual purpose of subversion and to pay our agents and saboteurs.
2: Of course. It was lost when your car turned over in Bern. I remember the inquiry. You rushed the Czech border and the guards fired. The car went out of control. You were all cleared.
1: We didn't lose the money, Tanya. We hid it. Here, in the city.
2: That's treason.
1: Ah, a word is a word is a word. Yes, I suppose we were traitors and thieves, but who missed the money after all? There were millions more to draw on.
2: But that was dishonest.
1: Very well, I admit it. My dear little flower of the Scotland, I am a spy. Do you think everything I have done is smelled as sweet as your exquisite perfume?
2: It was done for your country. It was your duty.
1: It was done at the order of a pig and his fools of commissars who didn't even believe the good, the reliable information we gave them. Tanya, will you come with me?
2: Igor, I don't know. We'd never get away with it. They'll find us wherever we go.
1: Agents do disappear. They know nothing of the money. Beloved, say you'll come. I did work out to the last detail. We'll leave by tonight's train across the continent.
2: What about Ivan?
1: Ivan is supposed to come along.
2: Supposed to?
1: Oh, let him have his share and let him come. I've had enough of double.

0: here. Ivan?
1: Speaking.
0: It all plans to be fixed, I'm sure. He told me a pack of lies about hidden money, but I can see his little game, Ivan. We must stop him.
1: Of course. Did he try to implicate me in his clever little scheme?
0: Yes, I should be quite frank. He indicated that you too were a traitor.
1: Say no more over the telephone. Leave this to me.
0: Very well. I must, of course, make a separate report to headquarters.
1: Of course. If you write it now, I can encode it and send it over here tonight.
0: Very well. I'll start now. Excuse me, Ron. There's someone at the door. Goodbye till I bring the report.
2: Do not scream, Tanya. It is only me, poor Boris, returned from the grave.

0: mind, you hopeless idiot.
1: I have the ticket.
0: Yes, a one-way ticket to death, that's what you have. You went straight from here to Tanya, didn't you?
1: I love Tanya, she loves me.
0: You can't stop it.
1: You poor fool. Why should we not have a chance of happiness together?
0: Blundering idiot. She's a conditioned and dedicated party member. She got through to me immediately to report your defection.
1: I refuse to believe it.
0: She demands that a report be sent through to headquarters tonight. Tonight!
1: Oh, no. Not Tanya.
0: When will you come to your senses?
1: All right. I believe you. I am betrayed. I'm a self-deceiver, a fool, an idiot.
0: You betrayed me, too.
1: And what can we do? There must be some way out.
0: She will come here with her report. She must never leave. Do you understand?
1: Oh, but I couldn't. Ivan, sir, I'm a fool and worse, but I love this woman. I tell you, I love her.
0: Then you must leave it to me, my friend. But first, we must get the money from where it's hidden.
1: Must Tanya be eliminated?
0: What do you think, my poor, demented friend? You've always had a weakness for pretty women, and I always warned you to be the death of you.
1: If it must be, it must be.
0: To take a woman like Tanya to South America is asking for trouble. Besides, can't you imagine the lovely senoritas that will be there? You have the tickets.
1: Here, Ivan.
0: Right. Come with me. Right. That'll be safer.
1: Anything you say, Ivan?
0: Now for the money.
1: It's in the cathedral. I ducked in as though I intended to pray. The stones were worn and old, and it was simple to pry one up. Nobody saw me, I'm sure of that.
0: Right. Let's be off.

0: here. I'm not that far anyway.
1: I can't shoot a log. I can't shoot a ghost.
2: Ah, my little one. My children. It is only poor bodies

0: is it?
1: Yvonne.
0: Why have you come here?
1: I
0: thought you. Try to put on some of the scene. Suppose you're being followed.
1: Oh, let me pretty cause in love with you.
0: But I love you and have loved you for so long, dear Yvonne. You've got into...
1: Oh, Tanya. Oh, Tanya, little Tanya. Listen. Tonight we escape. Igor must go. Go to the station and wait. I'll be there by train time.

0: about the poor fool he thought?
1: I don't like to think about that.
0: Johnny, it's the only way.
1: Yes. If I didn't kill him, I'd just be strangled. I did his face.
0: Horace is alive.
1: Horace is dead, dead, dead. I saw him shot. A machine gun doesn't make mistakes, I tell you.
0: Come, let's board the train.

0: Let them near me. You're dead.
1: Dead? No, comrade. I am very much alive. It was an elaborate comedy I staged for your benefit with the help of the East German police. You traitor of murdering swine.
0: I can explain the whole thing.
1: I'm sure you could. I'm afraid you will not be. When they come to call you, they will find there has been a trap. Two star-crossed lovers who have chosen to die rather than leave a task. I shall write a charming little note.
2: Sorry. I have a gun trained on you from my pocket.
1: I did not intend to murder you. In my case, it would have been a judicial execution. But I have something very interesting to tell you, little one. So don't shoot, Forrest.
0: I do have a gun.
1: I merely wish to give you a little information. All those lovely dollars you have stolen, it is all counterfeit money.
2: What?
1: Don't you know that?
0: You're lying.
1: And then wait until you try spending them, my friend.
2: Don't lie to me.
1: That is all I have to say. Did you really think I was a ghost, little target? Now put the guns away. I have alerted the police and informed them that you are spies. They will take you off the train. Let them do our dirty work for us. A suitcase full of counterfeit dollars should get you 10 years in jail at least. Huh? Ivan?
2: You played the ghost too long, Boris, to change your role now. Here!
1: I never thought that you could do it.
2: We're finished, Ivan. No South American sunshine, no future. No place for us except prison cells.
0: Tanya. Tanya. Perhaps Boris has the best of it after all.
2: There's a saying in our language, Ivan, that we would do well to remember. They say that death is the only reality. Goodbye, Ivan.

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0: The Knives of El Melik, a story of freelance diplomacy, mystery, and intrigue in the Far East. Scattered about the Far East at strategic points, there live certain quiet, unobtrusive men who, banded together under the name of the Ghost Corps, tread the danger trails of romance and adventure. Far-reaching in its peculiar scope of activity, the Ghost Corps is composed of a mere handful of intrepid adventurers owing allegiance to none but C.D. Baker, chief of this mystery-shrouded band of freelance diplomats. If, by chance, you should wander down the Derb el Yahudi, that street of romance and mystery in Cairo's native quarter, and if your destiny should lead you to a certain dingy green door in a mud wall, you will have found the Mediterranean headquarters of the Ghost Corps. Tonight, K.C. Smith, a member of this organization, and known to his associates merely as K.C., enters that mysterious green portal in the Derb el Yahudi. He mounts the stairs to an upper floor and... But listen.
1: Yanmin, who come?
2: A voice from the tomb, from one who casts no shadow.
1: Hatem?
2: G4.
1: Welcome, Habib. Sidi Bakr awaits thee.
2: Salam alek, Selim, you old heathen. Hello, Baker, how are you?
3: Well, KC, got here, eh? We didn't look for you before tomorrow or next day.
2: That's why I came today, Chief. And it's only by the grace of Mohammed and a badly thrown knife that I got here at all.
3: A badly thrown knife? I don't get you.
2: Someone, aside from you and Selim, knows I'm in Cairo. Look here.
3: A knife, eh? What do you make of it, Selim?
1: It is the knife of the Bashawin Arab, the weapon used by followers of Malik Pasha. And it signifies...
3: Well?
1: That our friend Kathy Smith is marked for death. His presence in Cairo is known.
3: Any idea who tossed it at you, Casey?
2: Your guess is as good as mine, Chief. Oh, wait a minute. Bashawins, eh? Since Selim mentioned it, I do recall seeing a couple of them in a huddle with Mustafa, the rug dealer, down the street as I passed his stall a few moments ago.
3: And within gunshot of headquarters. Did anyone in Alexandria know you were coming here, to Cairo?
2: Well, I didn't publish the fact. I decoded the message from your letter, took ship from Alexandria to Suez, and came across from there.
3: And that old devil, El Melik, knows you're here. This knife proves it, which makes your job doubly dangerous.
2: Well, that isn't news, Baker. My jobs are all dangerous. If they weren't, I wouldn't be in the game.
3: Of course. Well, if you crack this one without getting your throat slit... However, you're leaving for Aswan at once. Old Melik Pasha is gathering the clans for a nice, brand new holy war. A jihad, with the usual underlying motives, to drive all infidels out of Egypt. There are any rumors of it down below?
2: Some. Didn't pay much attention to them. Anything to it?
3: Plenty, this time. Do you know, KC... I'd give a great deal to see that bloodthirsty old pirate's head decorating the gates of hell.
2: Wasn't Randolph of the British CID on the case?
3: Was, is right. Been on it for 3 months past, and his chief hasn't had a single report from him. He simply vanished. Disappeared. You know what happened, of course.
2: I still have a vivid imagination.
3: A good thing you have. However, Melik Pasha is loading arms and ammunition on barges right here in Cairo under our very noses. They're being towed up the Nile and unloaded somewhere. Your job is to find out where.
2: Well, that shouldn't be so difficult.
3: No? Ask Selim.
1: The British, Kasi, my friend, are at loss. They have watched these barges being loaded with harmless-looking boxes, which they are certain contain arms and ammunition, and have followed them up the Nile time and time again, only to find, at Aswan, that the barges are innocent of any contraband.
2: Unloading right under their eyes, eh? Somewhere between here and Aswan. Melik Pasha appears to have some clever heads among his agents.
3: It has the British, the powers that be, worried. We've been called in by them, KC. The Ghost Corps, as usual, is the last port of call. Because our work is done unofficially, we are not hampered by treaty rights, governmental red tape, and all that sort of thing. So it's up to us. To you.
2: Nice, soft assignment.
3: It's serious business, Casey. If you're caught, well, this knife would have been much easier, and a lot quicker. than what you may expect from El Melik.
2: No, thanks. I had one experience with the Jebel Druzes while I was with the Legion. It was quite sufficient. I shan't be caught alive.
3: I hope not, my friend. You've been playing with this sort of fire long enough to know what it means to get burned. The fact that you've lived most of your life in the Orient and know the Arabs and their customs and speak their language like a native makes you our best bet.
2: A moment ago, you remarked that you'd like to see Melik Pasha's head hanging to the gates of hell. Suppose he were to die suddenly.
3: That, of course, would end the jihad for the time being.
2: Right. I go look see. Maybe so can do. Does Selim work with me on this?
3: No. You'll contact D7 in Aswan, a protege of Selim.
2: Native?
3: Selim can tell you about him.
1: A Musliman Qasi with excellent record. His name is Ali. If you go directly to the quarters of the court in Aswan, he will come to you there.
2: If he's half as good a man as you are, Selim, I'll be well satisfied. Anything else, Chief?
3: Why, yes. It's rumored that a woman is in the game somewhere.
2: A woman? Oh. Well, Allah grant she be beautiful.
3: I've usually found plenty of trouble, Casey, when a pretty woman sits in the game. They've been the downfall of better men than you, or I, my friend.
2: Oh, but can you suggest a more pleasant fall, Chief? Provided, of course, she is beautiful. You're getting old, Baker.
3: Perhaps. Or more experienced. However, if I'm not mistaken, you know the lady in question. She's a native.
2: What? Oh, come, Baker. My acquaintance among the fair sex is, after all, rather limited, especially in native circles.
3: Ever hear of the Shahzadi Amira?
2: The Princess Amira?
3: Exactly, the Princess Amira. Know her rather well, don't you?
2: Not that well, Baker. Why, but it's impossible. It can't be the same. Why, the girl you have in mind is the daughter of Ibrahim El Talak, Sheikh of the Tessalots over in the Italian Libya. There must be some mistake. It simply can't be the same woman. Well, if it is, I pulled her out of a jam a few years ago, met her only once.
3: At Kebir Lak, wasn't it? I recall your report on the case. You took her away from Delil, the renegade French dealer in hashish.
2: Yeah, something like that. He'd bought her from a slaver. I returned her to her father. But I still don't get the connection. She's Tessalot. El Melik is Beshawin. The tribes are hereditary enemies.
3: Well, that's for you to find out. Get to the bottom of the jihad. Find out where those arms and ammunitions go. And let me have reports at the usual intervals and in the customary manner. If you see you're going to be in the case any length of time.
2: Shahzadi Amira. Yes. Yes, of course. Well, if that's all, I'll be going.
3: That's all. Be careful, Casey, and good luck.
2: Thanks. I'll probably need it. Inshallah.
3: Just a moment.
2: Yeah?
3: I'm sending Selim to your hotel with you. I don't like the looks of this knife. Follow him, Selim.
2: Eh? Well, now, since when does the Ghost Corps furnish its members with bodyguards, Chief? Well, all right, Selim. Keep an eye on my back if you like.

0: Well, here we are, Salim. You can go back now.
1: I shall see thee to thy chamber, Kasi, Habib.
2: Your morning, your robe, for the love of Allah, give to one of the faithful.
0: Allah Yatik, I have nothing for thee, beggar.
1: Make thy plea to Allah, O Beader of Vice. He will hear thee.
2: Come, come, for the love of Allah.
0: All right, here then. Imshi, now, get out. Come on, Salim.
2: May thy night be happy, Zainaba.
3: Have a care, Yatik. Jackals are at thy heels.
1: No, beggar, thou and thy kind only are jackals.
3: If these jackals are son of camels, walk upon 2 feet like men, and cover their backs with the burnous of the Beshaween.
0: What's that? Oh, yes. Yeah. Here, my brother, another piece for thy bowl and thy warning.
3: Walk lightly, Zainaba. Walk lightly.
2: May Allah increase thy good, Jarab. Bakshi, bakshi,
0: all right, inside, Salim. Up here. My room's just at the head of these stairs. Well, that beggar, huh? How in the world do you suppose he knows that...
1: Beggars, Kasi, are the watchdogs of Egypt. They know many things.
0: Now, just a moment while I unlock the door. Turn on the lights and close the door.
1: By the appearance of thy chamber, Kasi, I would say thou hast had visitors.
0: By George. Well, they made a thorough job of it, didn't they? Ransacked everything. Yes. Malik Pasha certainly has some clever heads among his people.
1: Look, friend of my heart, sticking to the headboard of the bed.
0: Where? Oh. Huh. A knife. Pinning a sheet of paper to the wood.
1: The knife is the duplicate of the one Kasi left with Sidi Bakr and the papa.
0: Mm-hmm. Well, this begins to look interesting, Salim. Listen to this. Thou art unacquainted with the charm for curing the bite of a scorpion, yet thou art foolhardy enough to place thy hand in a snake's den.

0: Is that proper farmhouse cheddar?
1: No, I don't think so.
0: What about that?
1: No. It's quite nice, though.
0: Is it? Do you think I might try a piece? I'll have 2 ounces, please.
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0: makers of Mars Forever Yours Bar and all those other good Mars candy bars, invite you through the creaking door for another thrilling Inner Sanctum mystery. Tonight, The Unforgiving Corpse, starring Louis Van Ruten.
1: Good evening, friends of the creaking door. This is your host to welcome you once again into the inner sanctum. Come in, come on in. Speaking of baseball, we've a team that you'll really lose your mind over. Our pitcher's a real sweetheart, razor sharp. His best pitch is a ghost ball. Swing at it and it disappears, along with the pitcher. double-headers. Nobody's better equipped for them than we are. An odd sight, you know, watching nine ball players with 18 heads. And kill the umpire? In our league, bud, that's no idle threat.
0: Now into the inner sanctum for a thrilling mystery. But first, this is Alan Z. Anthony. You know, certain things are very personally yours. Things that make you the person you are. 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
1: And now for tonight's quakes and shudders. Acted out in San Amado, a prairie town somewhere beyond the limits of reason. Hear them? Coyotes. It's a lullaby you sleep to in San Amado, if you can sleep. And here's another soothing sound in the night. An express train roaring by. It doesn't stop in San Amado except on signal. Prairie coyotes and screaming train whistles night after night, every night. They can haunt you. That is, if you haunt like old Ben Sears. Sears is station master at the railroad whistle stop and very morbid about it.
2: When the man's head is bowed low with grief and guilt, he sometimes sees the devil rise before him. He sees the devil, and he gives him a face.
3: And what face do you give me, Ben Sears?
2: What?
3: I ask, what face do you give me?
2: Silver white, like the moon sits on your shoulders.
3: And my eyes?
2: Eyes cold. The socket's cold like a frost. Like the touch of death.
3: Shall I touch you?
2: No!
3: Why so afraid, Ben Sears?
2: You and I are talking.
3: You think not? We've things to recall together, Ben Sears.
2: What things?
3: Things like your murder of me. Have you forgotten the old 1155?
2: No, it's a brand on my memory.
3: Then say my name.
2: Kirby Willis, engineer of the train.
3: The rail was split at Jericho Bend, but you did not signal for me to stop.
2: No, they found Kirby Willis in the hollow of Jericho Bend with his hand on the throttle.
3: I died when no man should.
2: When no man should, Kirby?
3: I had a girl promised to me.
2: Your Jenny.
3: My Jenny. Yes. You cost me more than life, that black night, then, Sears.
2: What payment are you here to take from me?
3: Live through this week and see, old man. Live through this week and keep your eyes to the ground.
2: Keep my eyes to the ground. I'd be a haunted man. It was a promise made by the devil himself. I'd be a haunted man.
4: Huh? Pop, open up.
2: Oh, it was Fred, my stepson, bringing me a warming drink like he did every night.
4: Well, why the locked door, Pop?
2: Against prowlers.
4: In Santa Marta? That's a joke. The only prowlers around here are four-legged. Coyotes. Here, coffee for you. I'll go home to bed now.
2: Fred, wait.
4: Huh?
2: I saw a man tonight. I saw Kirby Willis.
4: Kirby Willis? Who's he? Hey, wait, the name's familiar. Your mind's not slipping back into the dark. Not again.
2: It was Kirby. Stood before me in the station yard. He spoke to me.
4: And invited you out of your mind.
2: I murdered him, Kirby said. At a time when no man should die.
4: Ah, forget Kirby Willis and think of the miracle that happened. Only one life lost.
2: The rails were split. I didn't signal Kirby to stop.
4: Because you couldn't know about the busted rail. You were acquitted of negligence at the hearing.
2: I never acquitted myself.
4: Because you liked living in the dark. 10 years now. Oh, a telegraph message coming in if you're up to it.
2: Take it for me, Fred, please.
4: Says, 11:55 Dubai in 1 minute now.
2: It's right on time.
4: On the button. Hey, move over, Pop. Make room in the dark for a relative.
2: Make room?
4: There's more to the message. Last half says, I'll be riding the engine again. Signed, Kirby Willis.
2: 11:55. Willis rode the 11:55 that night.
4: Shut up.
2: Found him in the hollow. Sealed in his wrecked cab with his hand dead on the throttle.
4: Shut up, Pop. Shut up. It's gone. Hey, Pop.
2: Yes, Fred.
4: You're like something contagious. Stick close to you nights and I can get to be just as crazy as you.
2: I'm sorry, son.
4: You know, just then with the 11:55 clearing the station, you know what crazy thought flies through my head? This is the anniversary week of the wreck of the old 11:55. It would really be one for the books if the ghost of Kirby Willis rode the 11:55 into another wreck. How about that, Pop?
2: I, too, had the same thought. I kept my mind in the dark and my eyes to the ground later in Santa Marta Cemetery. I held my lantern over a headstone. Here lies Kirby Willis. Risen from the dead he was. There was every sign. An open grave. An open coffin lid. I could see by the shine of my lantern that Kirby wasn't in his coffin.
3: You came to see with your own eyes that Kirby Willis is outside his coffin.
2: Kirby?
3: On the path, plain in the light of your lantern. See me?
2: Yes.
3: I rode the 11:55 tonight.
2: I know. Kirby,

0: No. Kirby, to send a message on the wireless. How was it done?
1: I'll be riding the 1155 every night. This anniversary week, Ben says.
0: And on the last night, will the train go through on the last night?
1: Live through the week and see. Since you've come to comfort the dead, why not take yourself over to Jenny?
0: To Jenny?
1: 5 graves from this one. Count 5 graves from mine. Go. Ask Jenny to tell you how she died.
0: I counted 5 graves from Kirby's. I stood there with my mind in the dark, my eyes to the ground. An open grave. This one, too. But the lid of the coffin was closed. Closed. But it opened while I watched. And a specter in white rose up.
2: Ben Sears? Are you Ben Sears?
0: I am.
2: Kirby sent you to me?
0: Yes. To ask how you died, he said. How did you die?
2: In my wedding gown. I was fitting it to wear for Kirby when the news came that night.
0: It was a tragic hour.
2: I stood there and didn't move. When they told me about Kirby, I never moved again from that minute.
0: You willed yourself to die.
2: My heart swelled up as big as myself, and then it stopped. I stopped it.
0: It was a bad time to die, when living was so good. And Kirby, firm to his promise, rode the 1155 for the anniversary week. And always with a message for me at 1154, just 1 minute before.
1: I'll ride the engine of the 1155 fences. Look to the rail at Jericho Bend.
0: Look to the rail. Kirby meant to ride the 1155 to his death again. Stop! Stop the train! Stop!
2: It's too late.
0: Jenny!
2: It's too late to stop the train. 10 years too late.
0: But Kirby Willis is at the throttle. There'll be another wreck.
2: It's too late to care, Ben.

Now, friends, your hosts, with a friendly warning, we may wind up with a thrill that'll chill you. Remember, if you go for dark chocolate, go get it. Get it in a Mars Forever Yours candy bar. That'll thrill you. And when the heat's on, pal, keep cool. Keep that Forever Yours in the refrigerator for a real chiller thriller. A frosty friend that's truly forever yours. Ben's sense of guilt isn't so big, really. Size two, that's all. Kirby and Jenny. That engineer Kirby Willis, now he's really stirring things up. He may be dead, but he's no deadhead. But it's Jenny who gets me. Isn't she a dream girl? Now, let me see. How far out of mind did we get? Oh, yes. There were the serenading coyotes and old Ben Sears. Sears had just seen history repeat itself.

0: Operator! Operator! This is Ben Sears. Sears at the station. Operator, terrible thing. 11:55. Operator! Operator! Oh, Fred!
1: What's cooking in the dark now, Pop?
0: Fred! Telephone! You! I can't make myself understood.
1: Give me the phone. What am I to say?
0: Say, outside, what you saw, 11:55. Wrecked.
1: Now, who'd be interested in hearing that?
0: Who'd be interested? Fred, pick up the telephone.
1: Pop, you're a maniac. You worked hard at becoming one and you made it. Now, what about the 11:55?
0: It's a wreck.
1: Kirby Willis, a ghost engineer on a ghost train. The wall clock's behind you, Pop. See what time it says.
0: Hmm? 11:54. It's only 11:54.
1: Here's the 11:55 now. Right on time. Your 11:55, Pop. It crashed in your head.
0: Saner mind than mine. I needed this saner mind than mine to take me by the hand. The wisdom of my years. Where was the wisdom of my years? Wilson, the town supervisor. I let him take me by the hand. Back to the Santa Mara Cemetery.
2: Which of the two graves?
0: Oh, over here is Kirby Willis. This grave.
2: This grave, you say?
0: It says Kirby Willis on the gravestone. I hold the lantern to it. Well, do we see different things, Wilson?
2: I see an open grave. An open grave and an open coffin.
0: Then here's five graves from this, Wilson. Count five graves.
2: Five. I've counted five.
0: I'm an old man. I've lost my reason. But not you, Wilson. You're the best mind in Santa Maria, the town supervisor. What do you see?
2: A grave, as unnatural as the first. Open. And the coffin, empty, like the first.
3: Ben Sears! Ben Sears!
2: Where is it? Is it Jenny calling to you, Ben?
0: You hear her too?
2: Yes.
3: I stood in my bridal gown and didn't move. My heart swelled up. When it stopped, I stopped. So I could be with Kirby Willis. It was a bad time to die. Such a bad time when living could be so good.
0: Wilson.
2: Yes, Ben?
0: You heard what she said?
2: Every word.
0: And did you also see her?
2: Yes. Like a white mist.
0: And long flowing hair.
2: And no flesh that I could see. I do have your hallucinations now, Ben.
0: In the morning, Wilson, the best we had in San Amaro, put his hallucinations to rest.
2: Well, I thought about the things we saw and heard, Ben. All night long, I thought about it. This morning, a clear thought came to me.
0: Clear thought.
2: That there's a guiding spirit behind these sights that have turned your mind.
0: I don't understand.
2: A guiding spirit with a scheme at hand. A scheme against you, Ben Sears. This morning, I took action. Now, let's see what the ghosts do.
0: What action did you take?
2: I ordered an arrest. The arrest of your stepson, Fred.
0: You arrested Fred.
2: He's the culprit, with others in with him, looting graves and dressing up to masquerade as ghosts.
0: Why would Fred conspire against me?
2: To drive you into the madhouse. Even to drive you to your death.
0: I can't believe it.
2: Yes, I know. I know it's a great shock to you. The boy hates you, Ben.
0: Fred hates me.
2: Well, unbalanced as you've been these 10 years, an unsteady, brooding man. Fred's mother died to shut her eyes to the sight of you grieving. The boy thinks this.
0: Fred blames me for Margaret, his mother's passing.
2: And there's your house and land. With you gone, it will pass to him. There's profit in hate for Fred. No, I've reasoned it all out. Now let's see what the ghosts will do.
0: There was a message that night, that last anniversary night, 10 years to the day of the old wreck. Kirby Willis, firm to his promise, I could hear his voice in the keys.
4: I'll ride the 1155 for the last time tonight. Look to the rail at Jericho Bend.
0: Look through the rain at Jericho Bend. This time I would. There would be no negligence this time. Jericho Bend, I saw what I hadn't seen 10 years before. The rails. The rails were split. Once again, the rails were split. Stop the train. I had to stop the train. This time I knew to stop the train. My signal lantern, I waved it. Waved it high in the air so Kirby could see it. High. Stop! I've won this time. I've stopped the train. I woke from a long sleep in the outdoors with someone standing over me. Wilson?
2: It's me.
0: The 1155, Wilson. The 1155.
2: The 1155 came and went.
0: Came and went?
2: You signaled it to stop, and it stopped. It's gone now. A train can't wait on a hallucinating old fool.
0: But the rail at Jericho Bend, it was split. I saw that with my own eyes.
2: The train took the bend with nothing wrong.
0: But I saw it. I'll show you. Here at the bend.
2: I'm standing here to be shown, Ben.
0: No, the rail is firm now. Fine. What I saw, I didn't see.
2: Except in your mind.
0: Yes. But on the ground there, in the hollow, I see a body, a lonely body in the night.
2: Yes, Ben. A dead man.
0: It's Kirby Willis, dead where he died before.
2: No, Ben, not Kirby. We've a strange corpse in this one. And a man who died tonight.
0: Tonight?
2: Blood soaked in his clothes and in the dirt. And still bleeding. The old dead don't bleed, Ben. And the old dead don't wear police handcuffs.
0: Police handcuffs?
2: There. On his wrists. And a bullet hole in his head. See? This one was shot to death. I'll telephone the coroner to come take the murdered man. Operator.
0: Wilson, wait with the telephone. It's Kirby on the wireless again.
2: Kirby, is it? I'll take this message, Ben.
0: What is the message?
2: An awakening. From a detective who was on the 1155 tonight. He's telegraphing from the first town he came to after here. He lost a prisoner, he says, when you stopped the 1155 tonight.
0: I don't understand.
2: A prisoner he was taking to the state penitentiary. Willie French, a convicted man. The message says we're to look for a short man, bald, wearing a dark suit and handcuffs.
0: That's the murdered man out there.
2: That is. And we're to tell our sheriff to look for a gangster named Curly Sands and a gun girl named Jenny. A pair who schemed to board the train here in San Amado and seize the prisoner. A scheme to seize... the prisoner and murder him. That's how your hallucinations came about. San Amado was the place they picked to stop the 11:55. You were to stop the train for them, Ben. They played on your imagination all this anniversary week to get you to stop the train tonight, as you did. Ben, do you hear me?
0: There's a message coming in from Kirby.
2: Ben, come to your senses. We know the truth now.
0: I must decode the message.
2: Ben, help yourself. The keys aren't going. They aren't going. Except in your mind.
5: Keys are going. But we don't hear the same things anymore. Not anymore.
6: Well, a corpse in handcuffs. 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And old Station Master Ben, the way he kept crying over spilt guilt. A stiff stood up in a coffin and Ben blew his lid. 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
1: Tonight's Inner Sanctum Mystery was written by John Robert and starred Louis Van Ruten in the role of Ben. Lawson Zerbe played Wilson. Music was by Lou White. This month's Inner Sanctum Mystery novel is Burden of Guilt by Ian Gordon. The entire production of Inner Sanctum is under the direction of Hyman Brown. Well, friends, it's time again to close that creaking door. Until next week at this same time, when we'll be back with more spooks and shudders. Next week, we're featuring a sprightly little item entitled A Corpse There Was. Starring a winsome girl who liked to drag corpses around the house, evidently on the principle of not letting any grass grow under her. Or over them. You'll be sure to listen, won't you? Until then, good night. Pleasant dreams.
0: This is Alan C. Anthony reminding you that now it's the Mars Forever Yours bar that brings you Inner Sanctum. 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This program came to you from New York. 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

0: American Broadcasting Company presents Quiet Scene, which is written and directed by Willis Cooper and which features Ernest Chappell. Quiet Please for today is called Good Ghost. I never did anything wrong in my life. That's why I was so upset when Schuster murdered me. I'm just standing there minding my own business, and Schuster, he pulls out this cannon and he points it at me and it goes boom, and I say ouch, and I'm lying there. And he walks away down Lake Street towards Michigan Avenue. Yeah, right there on the corner of Lake and Wabash at 1:15 in the morning. Ouch, I said, and I just laid there. After a while, I got up and I walked away. I was all mixed up. I guess I didn't realize I was dead because I walked over to Randolph Street. I started up the elevated steps, but something stopped me, something like a rope or something across the bottom of the stair steps, and I couldn't get up. So I looked around to see what it was, and there was nothing. There was a voice speaking kind of in my ear.
1: Go up there,
0: God. That's what the voice said. There wasn't anybody there. I looked. Well, all right, I said to myself. There's more than one way to skin a cat. So I walked over to State Street and I started down the subway stairs. You know what? I couldn't go down there either. There was this same voice whispering in my ear.
1: You can't go down there, Gus.
0: Well, I said, where am I going to go? But I didn't hear any answer to that. So I put one foot in front of the other, and you know what I did? I walked. And for the first time in my life, for the first time, my feet didn't hurt. So that's one consolation, I said, being a ghost, your feet won't hurt. Well, I was bewildered, see? I walk, and I walk, and I walk, and pretty soon, it's about 5:00 in the morning, and I'm out in Logan Square. And I said to myself, why, Schuster lives around here someplace, don't he? And I am in Schuster's house. See, I was a pretty new, inexperienced ghost then. Gosh, if I'd have known, I wouldn't have had to walk all the way out to Logan Square. I could have flew or whatever it is I do. But I've learned now. I'll tell you about it. Well, like I said, there I am in Schuster's house. Well, you didn't know Schuster, did you? He was laying there, sound asleep on the bed, and he was a pretty good-looking fella in a kind of fat way. He was laying there snoring. He had his hand hanging over the edge of the bed, and I never thought. I just went over, and I took hold of his hand, and I said, hey, Schuster. Schuster. Hey, Schuster. Schuster, wake up.
2: Who's that?
0: Wake up, Schuster. It's me.
2: Oh, gee, Schuster, bad enough to murder a guy. You have to scare the life out of him. Somebody had hold of my hand. It was me. A cold hand. It was me, I told you. Who's that? It's me, Schuster. But the hand. It got. Gun. Gun. You awake now? You get away from me. You're dead.
0: Yeah, I know it. I didn't mean to wake you up so violent, Schuster.
2: I'm asleep. I'm dreaming.
0: No, not at Schuster. I'm sorry.
2: I'm hearing things. Oh, why did I knock him off?
0: Hey. Huh? Why did you knock me off?
2: Is that really you, Gus?
0: Sure.
2: Did you come to haunt me?
0: No, not especially. I was just wondering, why didn't you shoot me?
2: I'm going to turn on the lights. There ain't nobody here. I had a nightmare. You see, you chump. There ain't nobody here.
0: I'm here.
2: It was a nightmare.
0: Uh-uh.
2: Gus, I hear you.
0: Sure.
2: What do you want?
0: I told you. Why did you kill me?
2: Will you go away if I did it?
0: Well,
2: it was on a kind of Ada.
0: Ada?
2: Yeah, Ada. Will you go away now and leave me?
0: Schuster.
2: Huh?
0: Schuster, is your intentions towards Ada honorable?
2: Oh, why, sure, Gus. Will you go away now?
0: Move over, Schuster. I want to do a little thinking. Well, Schuster, he put his head underneath the covers and he shriveled all up in a knot, and I thought and thought. He kept shivering and sticking up dead, and so pretty soon I went to sleep. And when I awoke, sister was gone. So I got to thinking about Ada. Gee whiz, Ada, wouldn't you? I sure did like Ada. Ada always wore hair in a pompadour, and her hair was so black, and her eyebrows were so cute, and she always smelled so nice. Gee, Ada. I always thought Ada liked me pretty much, too. Whenever I had a couple of bucks, we used to take Ada out to the Trianon and dance. She was about 3-4 inches taller than me, but we danced all right together. That's where Schuster run into us at the Trianon. Gee whiz, I never thought Ada'd fall for Schuster. Funny, ain't it? You're always the last one to find out. I thought she liked me. I never even had a chance to be jealous of Schuster. I sure did like Ada. I was thinking about the time Schuster drove us out to the forest preserve, Ada and me. The three of us had a picnic. We ate, and she made potato salad, and we had a swell time. And then I remember, I didn't notice it then, she kept sitting next to Schuster all the time. Well, I thought, laying there on Schuster's bed, I'm too late. And if Ada likes Schuster, well, all I can do is try to help him out. Schuster, well, I could do without him, but Ada, I want her to be happy. And thinking about it, all of a sudden, I'm in Ada's apartment, and Schuster's there with her, and Ada's crying a little bit.
2: It sure is too bad, Ada. He was a nice little fella.
3: I can't hardly believe he said Schuster.
2: Well, he is.
0: I'll say I am.
3: What did you say?
2: I didn't say nothing.
3: I thought you did. Poor little fella.
2: He
3: goes so sudden.
2: Yeah, too bad. Gee, please, Schuster, you done it.
3: I was so fond of him.
2: I know you was, Ada.
3: And now I'm all alone in the world.
2: Oh, no, you ain't, Ada. I'm here.
0: Sure, Ada, he's here.
3: Oh, Schuster. I'm so lonesome.
2: Put your head on my shoulder, Ada, honey, and leave us weep together.
3: Oh, Schuster.
0: And so she put her head on the Schuster's shoulder, but she didn't weep. He kissed her. And so I come away. After all, how much can you take, huh? Well, so it looks like it's on the up and up, and besides, what could I do? I am dead. So I sit down on a bench in Lincoln Park, and I think, funny, them concrete benches used to feel cold when I sat on them, but now they don't feel cold anymore. I guess because I'm a ghost. Well, I figure I have to talk to Schuster again. What? Well, I figure I have to help him out, help Ada out, I mean. I don't want Ada to go around being unhappy, and so if her and Schuster is going to get married, well, then least I can do is give him a hand. I know Schuster ain't got a quarter, and there's ways a guy in my position can help, see? No, I don't know how I know it, but it's true. A ghost can do pretty nearly anything if he works it right. So I wait till night, and I start to walk out to Logan Square. And then I remember I don't have to walk. And zing, I am in Schuster's room. Schuster is sitting there thinking, and I say, Schuster. Hey, Schuster. He don't give me a tumble, but I can see his eyes moving, looking around the room. Hey, Schuster, I say again. I want to talk to you. And you know what he done? He jumped out the window. Well, I'm so surprised I can't even follow him out the window. You know what? That Schuster, he was the hardest guy to haunt I ever seen. And look, I didn't want to do nothing. All I wanted to do was help Ada. Sure, what if he does shoot me? That's over. I gotta help Ada. Heck, I loved Ada, see? A couple of nights later, I see him get in his car. I got in alongside him, and I figure, this is fine. We're all alone in the car. And then I begin to worry. If I say something while we're driving, he'll probably wreck the car. So I wait till we're stopped by the light of diversity in Lincoln Park. We're standing still. What can happen? So I put my hand on top of his on the gear shift, and I say, hey, Schuster. Sam crashed Jingle Bouncy, takes his foot off in the clutch, and we're through a high iron fence, and the car is upside down, and Schuster has got a sprained ankle. Gee whiz, I said, I'm a heck of a ghost. But he's laying there, and I think this is a good time to talk to him before the ambulance comes. He can't move. But he crosses me up. He faints. And while she's laid up with his ankle all bandaged up, Ada comes and sees him. And the way she puts her arms around him and kisses him, I says, this is no place for me. So I come away again. I couldn't take it. But that only made it worse. I should talk to him and see what I can do for Ada and him. So after a while, he's well, and I see him and Ada every once in a while, and he treated her like... Gee whiz, the way I wished I could have treated her. And she headed up. Well, one night Schuster goes into a movie. I saw the movie before. You got a lot of time on your hands when you're a ghost. Usually you can get in movies free. I followed him inside, and while he was running the sign on the screen that said, next week, Hollow Triumph, I lean over close to him and I say, Schuster. Gee whiz, he went up like a balloon. People was hollering, and he was hollering, and the ushers come, and the cops, and they drug him away. You know what the upshot of that was? He kept hollering to the cops that he was haunted, and they thought he was touched in the head, and they put him in a wagon. They took him out to psychopathic for observation. Man, I sure made a mess out of things, didn't I? And all I'm trying to do is be a good guy, a good ghost, I mean. So, come evening out to psychopathic, I go. Boy, what a place. And I hunt high and low for Schuster till it's about 2 o'clock. Then I hear a kind of gargle. I think it's familiar, and I go through a little door, and oh, boy, there he is. In a straitjacket. Well, for pity's sake, Schuster, I said. Well, Schuster, stop it. I ain't gonna hurt you. Schuster, listen to me. Schuster, don't you bust something. Now, listen, Schuster. Listen to me. I ain't mad. Nah, Schuster, I ain't mad at all. I want...
4: You
0: want
4: to kill me?
0: What?
4: Kill me?
0: Kill you?
4: Yeah, kill me.
0: Nah, Schuster, all I want to do is help you. No, Schuster, somebody will hear you.
4: Yeah.
0: Look, I'm only allowed to kill one person, see, Schuster? No, you ain't allowed to kill the fella that killed you, see? I can only knock off one fella, and he has to be a bad fella. Well, I know you're kind of bad, but you can't be all bad, Schuster, or else Ada wouldn't love you. Does Ada love you?
4: Yeah.
0: And do you love her? Yeah, that's what I thought.
4: Don't kill me!
0: What?
4: Please!
0: Listen, I said I wasn't going to kill you. I just want to help you.
4: Yeah?
0: A ghost can do lots of things, Schuster.
4: Yeah.
0: You need money, Schuster?
4: Yeah.
0: You broke?
4: Yeah.
0: Well, you can't marry Ada without money.
4: Yeah.
0: I'll get you the money.
4: Yeah?
0: I'm not kidding. Only will you promise to marry Ada as soon as you get the money?
4: Yeah.
0: Well, I said it's okay then, and I reached over and patted him on the forehead. And he heaved himself up, and the gag came out of his mouth.
5: Let me out of here! Ah!
0: So I have to start all over again. I stuff the thing back in his books, and all he can say is ergo, ergo, and I lay it all out to him again. He was bound and determined I was going to knock him off. He must have had a guilty conscience or something. But it was daylight when I finally sold him a bill of goods. Look, I kept saying, it's Ada I'm thinking of. I want Ada to be happy. I have to help you if I'm going to help Ada, can't you see? And it was, like I said, broad daylight when I took the gag away from him again, and I was all ready to put it back, but...
6: Okay, guys, okay. I believe you.
0: You got to believe me.
6: But you got to remember, if you hurt me, you'll be hurting Ada, guys.
0: I know it, Schuster. Why else would I go to all this trouble? Heck, Schuster, I loved Ada. And he just looked at me funny, and I said, okay, I'll meet you at Rolo's next Wednesday night. And I come away. Roll on. I don't suppose you ever been there, huh? Gambling joint. I used to go there once in a while when I was alive. Pick up a couple of dollars shooting craps or something. Schuster goes there a lot, too. I'm standing by the wheel when Schuster comes in. I'm just standing there, and of course, Schuster can't see me when he comes up. He stood there looking a minute, and Rollo gave him a hello.
7: Hello, Schuster.
8: Hi, Rollo.
7: Get your bets down, gents. Schuster, you gonna play?
0: 17.
2: What'd you say?
7: I said you're gonna play. Get your money down.
0: I said 17.
2: 5 on 17.
7: Our bet's down. That's all, gents.
0: And I left it spin a minute, and I put my finger on the 17, and I stopped it.
7: 17. Here you are, Schuster. Get your bets down, gents.
0: 4.
2: 4.
0: $100.
2: $100.
7: Oh, question, huh, Schuster?
2: Spin the wheel.
7: Up and down. Round and round she goes, and where she stops, nobody knows.
0: The heck nobody knows. I know. She stops on 4.
7: 4. Well, nice going, Schuster.
2: Yeah, it is nice, ain't it?
0: 11, Schuster.
2: 11. $500.
7: Take it easy, Schuster.
2: In the wheel. That was an awful short spin, Rollo.
7: Real basic about it. Stopped on 4, didn't it?
0: Hey, Schuster.
2: What?
0: Ain't she got enough?
2: Enough?
0: To marry Ada? You win 3 times.
2: Oh, come on, Gus. Let's not quit yet.
0: Okay. 13.
2: 13. $1,000.
0: At 4:30 in the morning, Rollo declared that the bank was busted. Schuster took every dime in the joint. Schuster was me to help. Hanny went out of that place with money sticking out every pocket and his hat. Hey, Schuster, I said.
2: Well, Gus, you're terrific. I'm set for life.
0: You ain't set for life, Schuster, I said. Not yet, Jane.
2: What do you mean?
0: You forgot about Ada.
2: Ada? Ada.
0: Yeah, this dough is to get married on, Schuster, remember?
2: Yeah. Well, what do you know? Pretty near forgot about Ada. Can you imagine that?
0: And so 2 days afterward, Schuster and Ada drive over the Crown Point to a little justice of the peace, and they get married. Gee, whiz, it was a happy day. Ada sure looked pretty with her pompadour and the new dress and Carson periods and her eyes shining, and she was nervous and cute. And even Schuster looked pretty good in a double-breasted green suit. And I got sentimental, and I kind of bawled, standing there watching. Only, of course, nobody knowed I was there, and I thought, gee, that might have been me, maybe. Only it's too late.
2: I do.
0: And the least I can do is to see that she has everything she wants. I can do that. On the count, I'm a ghost.
3: I do.
0: I can do practically anything. There is Ada looking all pink and about to bust. She's so happy, and Schuster holding his arms around her and grinning, and the old JP grinning too and looking at the $100 bill. And I couldn't help it. I stepped right up close.
2: What's the matter, honey?
3: Oh, I felt something falling on my cheek all of a sudden.
0: And it was only me kissing the bride. I love you, Ada. Oh, sure, they was as happy as bumblebees. Heck no, I wouldn't never intrude into their privacy. I never went to their house. But I used to meet Schuster once in a while, and I'd say, Schuster, how they going?
2: Oh, fine, Gus, fine. Well, Gus, it is very happy.
0: And I'd always feel glad and happy about it. And then one day I meet Schuster and I ask him the same question. He kind of stutters and stammers for a minute.
2: Well, look, Gus, Ada wants a mink coat.
0: Why don't you get her one?
2: Well, I'm not holding, Gus. I made a couple of bad investments.
0: And so Schuster and me, we busted the bank at Rollo's again. And Rollo, he wasn't very happy about it, but what could the man do? It was his business, wasn't it? And Ada was happy, I figured. Schuster hit me again when the Arlington race season started.
2: Say, Gus, can you do anything about horses?
0: Like what?
2: You know.
0: What's the matter? You broke again?
2: No, but I... kind of like to get a new car for Ada.
0: A goat by the name of Lollipop. She committed 134-1, and I nearly wore myself out flagging down the other horses. Schuster had $200 on Lollipop's nose. Gee whiz, I said Ada ought to get two cars. Both of them chromium plated. Schuster said to me, "Hey, Gus, see, I was always around someplace that wasn't no place for me to go. I kept trying the subway and the elevator, but no soap, I was stuck. So I stayed within calling distance. Ada was awful nice. Gee whiz." Schuster said to me, "Say, Gus."
2: "Say, Gus."
0: "What?"
2: "You know the sweepstakes?"
0: "Yeah."
2: "Well,
0: what?"
2: "I got a ticket."
0: "Gee whiz, Schuster."
2: "Well, Ada wants a house in Lake Forest. That costs bucks."
0: "Oh, well." Well, Ireland is a nice place, but sorting through all of them ticket stubs to find BB 46, 37, 28, 29 was quite a job of work. "What? $110,000? You can buy quite a joint in Lake Forest for that kind of mover. Oh, boy, I thought Ada's doing all right. And I'm glad even the future is getting to be kind of a pain in the neck."
2: "Ever think about the stock market, Gus?"
0: "No."
2: "Oh, that's where a guy could really clean up."
0: "Or lose his shirt."
2: "Oh, not with my little mascot, my little palsy wealthy."
0: "Who's that?"
2: "You."
0: "Me?"
2: "Sure."
0: "Well, I don't know."
2: "Oh, my gosh, you can do anything."
0: "Well,
2: Ada wants to go to Mexico for the summer."
0: "Wow."
2: "Oh, boy, $1 million. Gus, let's get another million."
0: "Another million? What for?" did he say?
2: "Why, for Ada, Gus. Her birthday's tomorrow."
0: "Why, you know what? I forgot that. I used to buy her a box of the mess candy or when I had the money Fanny made. And now I forgot her birthday. Gee whiz. Well, first I went over to LaSalle Street and I went up to the stock exchange and I sent Consolidated something up 81 points. And then I said to myself, I just gotta see Ada on her birthday and see how happy she is. Gee, I mean, cold and a new automobile. I bet it's a Rolls Royce. A house in Lake Forest. No, she's in Mexico, I thought. But I'll say happy birthday in Mexican, even if she won't hear it. And so, she wasn't in Mexico. I looked all over Lake Forest, and there wasn't any Schuster living there. And then I just thought, Ada. I want to see Ada. And I was right alongside her. Ada didn't have any mink coat. She didn't have any automobile. She was living in a flat on Taylor Street, and there wasn't any heat in the house. There wasn't anything to eat either. She was laying on a cot, and I hardly even recognized her. The pompadour was all stringy and kind of dirty gray. And her eyes, she had a black eye. She was sick. She was hungry. She was lonesome. She was pretty close to dying. How do you like that? My Ada. And Schuster, the wheel, horses, sweepstakes, the stock market, $1 million. I kissed Ada. And Ada knew that was there. Ada spoke my name. She laid back on the cot and she cried some more. I couldn't take that. Gee, when I come away. Schuster was in Rolo's. Did I tell you, Rolo had some very tough customers around? Yeah, he did. I went up to Schuster and I said, Schuster, I said, Rolla wants to see in his office.
2: I'm busy, Gus.
0: Better go on in, Schuster. There's something for you in there.
2: Is there? No.
0: Go see. So Schuster went on in, and I after him.
2: Hey, Rolla, what do you want? Rolla! Rolla! Rolla!
0: He's dead, Schuster.
2: Get him out of here!
0: No.
2: Listen, Gus.
0: Look at that knife in his back, Schuster.
2: That's my knife.
0: Got your name on it.
2: I didn't do it.
0: I know you didn't. But they'll think you did.
2: Who will think so?
0: Ed Ott, the big guy. Sam Harwell, the guy with the brass knucks. Ralph, the guy that bites
2: but
0: people.
2: I didn't do it, guys.
0: No, I done it, Schuster.
2: You?
0: Sure. Remember, I told you I was allowed to knock off one guy. One bad guy. Rolla was an awful bad guy, sure. So are you, for that matter. Them guys liked Rolla an awful lot, sure. What they'll do to the guy they think killed him. The door's locked from the outside, Schuster. The door's locked. The tough boys are coming. Can you pray, Schuster?
2: God! Please! God!
0: Not to me, Schuster! So long, lad.
2: God! God!
0: And I walked out just as the tough guys, the bodyguard of the dead man, started hammering on the door. I could still hear Schuster crying and moaning in there. And you know what? Out there in the big room, there was a set of stairs I never seen before. I started up the stair steps, and there wasn't anybody to stop me. And I climbed up and up and up, and the stairway went right on up ahead of me. And there was somebody at the top. Black pompadour, shining eyes. What? I'm not such a bad ghost after all, am I?

0: title of today's Quiet Please story is Good Goat. It was written and directed by Willis Cooper. The man who spoke to you was Ernest Chappell.
1: And Murray Forbes was Schuster, Ada was Ruth Lass, and Rollo was played by Arthur Cole. As usual, music for Quiet Please is by Albert Berman. Now, for a word about next week, here is our writer-director, my good friend Willis Cooper.
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7: The Mysterious Traveler. Another journey into the realm of the strange and terrifying. I hope you will enjoy the trip, that it will thrill you a little and chill you a little. So settle back. Get a good grip on your nerves. Where are we going? You'll find out when we get there. I hope it's not making you nervous, being alone with me here in the dark. Darkness stirs strange terrors in some minds. For the things that happen at night are sometimes most upsetting. Things such as cats that vanish or die, as in the tale of The House of Death.
8: Do hate living out in the country this way, Louise. We're so isolated from everyone.
9: Yes, Martha. It was much nicer when we lived in our own house in the village.
8: Even if Roger and Hester are our nephew and niece, we should never have let them persuade us to move out here with them. Mm. Oh, doesn't that wind ever stop blowing?
9: Oh, Martha, Roger and Hester are coming. I just saw the car turn into the drive.
8: I hope they've brought a maid. What's the matter with Toby and Queenie?
10: Oh, mother's little darling's hungry.
8: Even Toby and Queenie don't like living here.
9: Yes, they do seem unhappy. But Toby hasn't been eating well at all.
8: Oh, Louise, it's very foolish our living here with Roger and Hester. I think we should move back to our house in the village where we can really be happy.
9: Oh, Martha, could we?
8: I see no reason why we can't. So much nonsense about our being invalids and too old to live alone.
11: Hello, Aunt Martha. Aunt Louise.
9: Oh, Roger, were you able to get a maid for it?
11: Oh, I'm sorry about that, Aunt Louise. I tried, but it's just impossible to get a maid these days.
8: But Roger, you know we need someone to push Louise around in her wheelchair. Too much for me.
11: Well, I'm sure Hester will do anything you ask.
12: How are you, Aunt Louise? Aunt Martha? I brought you some good hot tea and some biscuits.
9: Thank you, dear.
8: Roger, Louise and I have been talking things over. Now, it is very kind of Hester and you to invite us to live with you, but we were much happier living in the village and would like to go back to our house.
11: What? But, Aunt Martha, it's much better for you here.
12: Why, of course. You're homesick, that's all.
11: Why, certainly. In time, you'll come to love this place as we do.
12: Now, we don't want to hear another word about your leaving us. We couldn't be happy thinking of the two of you living alone in that house in the village. Come along, Roger. Let them drink their tea.
11: Yes, Hester. Well, see you both later.
9: They're really so good to us, Martha. But I do wish they'd let us return to our own house.
8: Tea tastes strange. Hmm? You tried it, Jeff Louise?
9: No. Well, yes, you're right. It does taste funny.
8: Probably the water they use. Nothing out here seems as good as it was home. You'd better not drink any more of it.
9: Oh, do you remember the little teas we used to give when we lived in the village? Mary Thompson came over every afternoon. It was so nice.
8: There's no reason why we can't move back to our house and have those teas again.
9: But you heard what Roger and Hester said. Our health isn't so good, and we need someone to look after us.
8: Well, what of it? All that money Father left us, we can afford a dozen servants. Yes, Louise, I think we'd better plan to return home.

0: The mail car in sight, Louise?
1: No, Martha, not yet.
0: You know, I've been thinking quite a bit these past 24 hours about returning home, and I think we'll leave here in a few days.
1: Oh, Martha, that would be wonderful. Oh, look, here comes George Gibson now with the mail.
0: Well, that time, too.
1: Yes.
0: How would fat Toby and beautiful Queenie like to go back to their own little home?
1: Oh, Martha, they understand perfectly what you're saying. Look how happy they are.
0: Good, they do.
2: Hello, Aunt Martha. Oh. Aunt Louise. George Gibson just delivered the Sentinel.
1: Oh,
2: here you are.
1: Thank you, Roger. We've been waiting all day for
2: you. Oh, that's all right, Aunt Louise. Hester will soon bring you your supper.
0: Now, let's see.
1: Oh, Martha, let's look at the obituary notices first.
0: That's just what I was turning to, Louise. Here we are.
1: Did anybody we know die?
0: Now, let me see. Oh, yes. You remember Amos Wilson, don't you?
1: Yes.
0: He died 2 days ago.
1: Poor Amos. He was about your age, wasn't he, Martha?
0: Certainly not. He was a good deal older.
1: Martha, look at this.
0: Hmm?
1: Why, it says that Mary Thompson is entering the home for the infirm.
0: The poor house? Oh, no, it can't be.
1: Oh, that dreadful place. I'd sooner be dead than in that home.
0: Poor Mary. Oh, shudder every time I think of that horrible place. The poor house.
1: Martha, after we move back to the village, can't we have Mary come to live with us?
0: Yes, of course. Going to the poor house would be the death of her.
1: Oh.
0: Huh? Louise, what are you staring at in this paper?
1: No, it can't be.
0: What can't be?
1: Read what it says in the real estate column.
0: Huh?
1: The old Abbott mansion, owned by the Mrs. Martha and Louise Abbott, has been put up for sale by their nephew, Roger Abbott.
0: What? Mistake. We never told Roger to sell our house. I wouldn't dream of it.
1: Why, Martha, it's been in the family for almost a century. How could Roger do such a thing?
0: I'll soon find out. Roger! Roger!
1: Now, Martha, you mustn't get excited.
0: But why should he want to sell our house?
3: Are you calling me, Aunt Martha?
0: Yes, Roger. What's this in the Sentinel about our house being for sale?
3: Oh, is it in the Sentinel? Oh, I'm sorry.
1: It is a mistake, isn't it, Roger?
3: No, Aunt Louise.
1: Oh.
3: You see, as co-trustee of Grandfather's estate, I thought it would be a good idea to sell the house. Prices are high these days, and the house is rather old.
0: But you have no right to put the house up for sale without telling me. I won't hear of the house being sold.
3: Now, you mustn't get excited, Aunt Martha. If you don't want the house sold, I'll remove it from the market.
0: Oh, please do. We couldn't live in the house if it was sold, could we, Louise?
3: All right. I'll take care of everything. Everything's going to be all right now.
0: I don't like it, Louise. I don't like it at all. Why did he try to sell it without telling us?
1: It does seem strange.
0: Louise, we must get in touch with Judge Smith.
1: Yes.
0: He's the administrator of Father's estate, and he'll take care of everything for us in the way we want it. It isn't that I don't trust Roger, but you must recall the scrapes he was in when he attended college. Then there was the matter of that bad check Roger gave. If it hadn't been for his dear father, he would...
1: Someone's coming, Martha.
4: I have your supper for you. Now, please eat them before they get cold.
1: Yes, Hester.
0: There you are.
4: Just call me if there's anything else you want.
0: Yes, does Mother's beautiful Queenie want something to eat?
1: I don't see Toby any place around.
0: Well, he's probably in the kitchen. Now, say pretty please, Queenie, and Mother give you this nice piece of meat. That's Mother's darling. Here you are. Oh, isn't she lovely, Louise?
1: Oh, yes. Queenie has such wonderful manners. We'd better eat our soup before it gets cold, Martha.
0: Yes. As I was saying, Louise, I don't care for Roger's attitude at all. Ask me, he's been behaving very strangely.
1: Yes, Martha. Martha.
0: Hmm?
1: Martha, that piece of meat you gave Queenie doesn't seem to have agreed with her. She looks ill.
0: Oh, yes, you're right. Oh, Queenie, what's the matter with Mother's little darling?
1: Oh, Martha, she's in agony.
0: Yes. What can we do?
1: Roger, come quickly.
0: Oh, poor Queenie.
1: Roger.
0: She's suffering so.
3: Come on, Martha.
0: Oh, Roger, do something. We must help poor Queenie.
1: Oh, Roger, look.
3: I'm afraid it's too late, Aunt Martha. She's dead.
1: Dead?
5: But she can't be. She was all right just a few minutes ago.
4: Things like this will happen, Aunt Martha. She was old. She probably had cramps. Roger, you better take Queenie out of here.
3: All right, dear.
1: Poor Queenie. We've had her ever since she was a little kitten, 12 years now.
4: There, there, Aunt Louise, you mustn't cry. You still have Toby. Now, why don't you eat your supper? You'll feel much better if you do.
0: Yes, sir. How can you speak of food at a time like this? With poor Queenie's body not even cold.
4: I'm sorry, Aunt Martha. If you want me, just call.
1: Oh, Martha, it won't be the same without Queenie. I simply can't understand it. 1 minute Queenie was perfectly well. Then after you gave her the meat, she became ill.
0: Yes, she was perfectly well until she ate the meat. Louise, the meat, that's it.
1: Don't understand, Martha.
0: The meat, it was poisoned.
1: Poisoned?
0: Louise, that poisoned meat was meant for us.
1: Martha, you don't mean that Roger and Hester... Oh, no.
0: Yes, Louise.

0: Yes, no. Louise, they're after our money.
1: Oh, what are we going to do? We can't get at the phone.
0: Got to get in touch with Judge Smith. Oh. Our lives depend upon it.
2: The two old ladies stared at each other, terror in their eyes. The minutes dragged into hours, and each hour was a nightmare as they waited for the time to come when they could make the one contact between themselves and the outside world.
1: Do you see George Gibson's car yet, Martha?
0: No, Louise, but he should be in sight any minute now.
1: Oh, what if Hester or Roger come home before he gets here? Then we won't be able to talk to him about our message to Judge Smith.
0: Now, Louise, you know Roger isn't due home from work for another hour.
1: Yes, yes, but what about Hester? She's over at the Miller's farm, and she's liable to return any minute.
0: Louise, I see George Gibson's car. Oh. He's just turning into
1: hurry,
0: the
1: hurry, Martha, hurry.
0: All right, hurry. The window.
1: Martha, call to him quick before he gets away.
0: George Gibson.
3: Hello? Who's calling?
0: Look over this way, George. It's Martha Abbott. I want to see you.
3: Oh, it's you, Martha. Howdy,
0: I'm coming. He's coming, Louise. Do you hear? Now we'll be able to get in touch with Judge Smith.
2: But after George Gibson left the Abbott sisters, he met Hester a half mile up the road. The two conversed for a minute. Then George Gibson continued on his way. Hester stared after him as he drove away, her face tense and white. Then, as if suddenly understanding the implication of his words, she turned and ran towards her home, her heart pounding with fear.
1: Roger, I just met George Gibson, and he told me that when he delivered the mail here, Aunt Martha and Aunt Louise called him into the house.
4: Call him into the house?
1: Yes. They asked him to get Judge Smith for them at once.
4: I told you it wasn't safe to leave them alone, even with the phone locked in our room. All our plans may have been for nothing.
1: Oh, Roger, do you think they suspect?
5: I don't know. I do know it was a mistake letting them talk to George Gibson. After all our careful work, we can't let everything be spoiled now.
1: Martha, these past 24 hours have been endless. Where can George be?
0: Probably delayed somewhere.
1: Oh, Martha, there. George is coming. He just turned into the drive.
0: I told you he wouldn't fail us.
1: Oh, but Roger and Hester are in the house now. What if they don't let George see us?
0: Nonsense. And George has a message to deliver. He delivers it. I've just gone out to get the mail, but... Louise.
1: What is it, Martha? What's wrong?
0: That isn't George Gibson driving the mail car.
1: What?
0: The man driving it's only a youngster. Now he's leaving.
1: Martha, what does it mean?
0: I don't know. I don't understand.
1: Perhaps George is ill and he couldn't come today.
6: Hello, I'm Martha Louise. This magazine just came in the mail. Thought you might like to see it.
1: Thank you, Roger.
0: Why didn't George Gibson deliver the mail?
5: Oh, so you noticed there was a new driver today?
0: Yes.
5: I'm sorry to tell you this, but poor George Gibson was killed last night.
0: Killed?
1: Oh, no.
5: He had an accident as he was returning to the village.
0: An accident?
5: Yes. I don't want to speak any more about it. It'll just upset you. Hester will bring you your supper soon.
1: Oh, poor George.
0: That means Judge Smith never got our message.
1: Oh, Martha.
0: Louise, don't you see? It wasn't an accident.
1: But Roger said it was.
0: George was deliberately killed to keep him from going to Judge Smith.
1: Martha, you don't mean that Roger and Hester...
0: Yes, Louise. He won't stop at anything to get our money.
1: Oh, Martha, I'm so frightened.
0: Oh, we must have courage or we're lost.
1: Oh, but if we can't get word to the outside and they're poisoning our food. Well, we haven't eaten a thing since poor Queenie died. We can't go on throwing food away or we'll starve.
0: There's only one thing to do, Louise, if we're not to starve. Toby, must sample our food before we eat it.
1: You mean to see if it's poisoned?
0: Yes. Oh, I know it's dreadful risking poor Toby's life like that, but it's the only thing to do. And meanwhile, we must get in touch with Judge Smith.

0: Toby, a nice piece of meat for Mother, little darling.
1: Martha? Why are you feeding Toby?
2: He gets plenty to eat in the kitchen.
1: Of course.
0: I've always fed Toby for my own plate. He expects it.
2: But, Aunt Martha, if you feed that meat to the cat, there won't be enough for you.
1: Yes. If you're to get well, you need all that food. Now, I don't want you feeding Toby any more of it.
2: Here, Toby. Come along, boy. Come on out to the kitchen while Aunt Martha and Louise eat their supper.
3: How are you, Aunt Martha?
4: Louise, I've brought you your lunch.
5: Doesn't it look good?
6: Yes, Hester, it's very nice.
0: Lunch, eh?
7: Here, Toby.
8: Here, kitty, kitty, kitty.
0: Hester, have you seen Toby?
3: No, Aunt Martha, I haven't.
8: Oh, but where could he be? Toby's always on time for meals. Well,
3: he's probably someplace around the house. Oh. Now eat your lunch before it gets cold.
8: Oh, Martha, where can he be?
0: Toby will be along in a few minutes. We won't touch a bit of this food until he's tried it first.
8: Oh, I do wish he were here. I'm so hungry.
0: Louise, don't touch a thing on that tray. It isn't safe.
8: Oh, here, Toby. Here, kitty, kitty, kitty.
0: Here, kitty, kitty, kitty.

0: Good evening, Aunt Martha. Louise, how are you?
1: Good evening, Roger.
2: I have your supper here for you two.
1: Aunt Martha, neither of you ate your lunch. What's wrong?
3: We weren't hungry, Hester.
1: Have you found Toby yet?
2: No. I've looked everywhere for him, but he seems to have disappeared.
3: Oh, no.
0: Now, you mustn't worry. I'm sure he'll turn up.
2: Yes. Aunt Martha, you and Louise can't afford to miss meals in your state of health.
0: Why, certainly not. Now, we want you to eat everything that Hester has brought you.
2: Yes, you'll make us very unhappy if you don't. Now, eat it while it's hot. Come along, Roger. I'll get you your supper.
0: All right, dear.
1: Did you hear what she said about Toby, Louise?
3: Yes, he's vanished.
1: Nonsense, they've killed him. You saw how angry they were last night when we fed Toby from our plates. They've killed him so he won't spoil their plans.
3: Oh, Martha, what are we going to do? I'm so hungry.
1: Got to get word to Judge Smith before it's too late.
3: But how?
1: Tomorrow, I'm going to go out to the road and try to get to the village.
3: But, Martha, it's 2 miles to the village, and you know you can't walk more than a few yards. You're not strong enough.
1: Louise, with either starvation or poisoning staring us in the face, we haven't any choice. I must try to reach the village.
4: The next morning, after Roger had left for the village and Hester had gone to the Miller farm, Martha dressed as quickly as her shaking hands would permit. Louise watched nervously as her sister quietly opened the door and started on her long, painful way to the village.
2: Hello, Aunt Louise.
3: Oh, where's Aunt Martha?
1: Aunt Martha? She's someplace around the house.
2: But I've just been through the house. Why, her closet is open. And her hat and coat are missing. Aunt Louise, did Martha leave this house?
3: Why, yes. She said she wanted to go for a walk.
2: Go for a walk? At her age and in weather like this? Why, it'll be the death of her. Did she start out toward the village? Answer me!
3: Yes, Hester.
2: I'll phone Roger at his office. She must be stopped.
4: Twenty minutes later, as Roger drove along the road leading to his home, he saw a small figure in the distance. It was Aunt Martha. There was a weary, painful look on her face as she hobbled towards the village. In spite of her determined resistance, he put her in his car and drove rapidly on home. One thought was uppermost in his mind. He must make sure that this could never be repeated.
3: Oh, Martha, I'm so hungry.
1: Yes, Louise, I know. So am I.
3: We've gone 3 days now without eating. We left them our money and our wills. Why must they kill us?
1: They're nothing but common murderers.
3: Oh, if there was only some way to get word to the village.
1: Louise, I've got an idea.
3: What is it, Martha?
1: If we were to set fire to the house, they'd see it in the village.
3: Yes. And then the fire company would come out.
1: Then we'd be able to tell them we'd be saved.
3: Oh, but Martha, Hester and Roger would put out the fire before it could get big enough.
1: Louise, I know a way we can prevent them from putting out the fire.
3: You do?
1: Yes, and we can save ourselves, Louise. We can save ourselves. Here, Toby.
2: Aunt Martha, why are you looking down the cellar? You should be in your room.
0: Yes, it's drafty out here in the hall. Now, come on, close the cellar door and go back to your room.
1: But I heard Toby crying. He's down in the cellar, and I won't go to my room until I get
0: but
1: him.
0: But Aunt Martha,
2: Roger, just to put Aunt Martha's mind at ease, why don't you go down to the cellar and see if Toby is there?
0: Oh, all right. If you ask me, it's just a waste of time.
1: Oh, please help him look for Toby, Hester. You'll find him so much quicker if you both look for him.
2: Oh, very well. But you go back to your room so you won't catch cold. Roger, do you see him?
5: He doesn't seem to be any place here in the cellar.
1: Now we'll see just how smart you are, trying to poison us. There, you won't stop us from escaping now. Oh, I must get Louise. Louise! Louise!
3: Yes, Martha.
1: Oh, Louise, it worked.
3: Martha, you mean you were able to lock them in the cellar?
1: Yes, and with the door locked, they can't get out.
3: Oh.
5: Aunt Martha, unlock this door.
6: Let us go!
3: Oh, they found out. They're locked in.
1: Don't you worry about it, Louise. I'll take care of everything.
3: Oh, Martha.
7: And Martha.
3: Martha, what are you doing with that kerosene lamp?
1: I'm pouring the kerosene around the room so that it'll burn better.
3: Oh.
1: You ready to leave, Louise?
3: Yes, Martha.
1: Then strike a match and start the fire.
6: Please, Martha, please open the door.
3: Oh, how quickly it's starting to spread.
1: Yes, we better leave. I'll push your wheelchair, Louise, and you try to help by rolling the wheels.
3: Yes, Louise.
1: Yes, we're coming along nicely.
3: Oh, Martha, I hate to do this.
1: Louise, you mustn't waste any pity on them. Even if they are our niece and nephew, they're nothing but common murderers.
3: Yes, I suppose you're right.
1: Now I'll just open the front door and we'll be free. Roll the wheels a bit, Louise.
3: Yes, I am.
1: Just a few feet more and we'll be safe.
3: There.
1: Far enough away from the house to be perfectly safe.
3: Oh, my. The whole house is on fire now.
1: Yes, lovely fire, isn't it? I don't feel cold at all.
3: Oh, do you think they can see it in the village by now, Martha?
1: I'm sure they do. Remember, Louise, when the fire company gets here, we don't know what happened to Roger and Hester. We just managed to get out ourselves.
3: Yes, Martha.
1: If we told them what we were forced to do to escape, we'd have to reveal that our own niece and nephew were poisoned, murderers. We don't want to disgrace the family name, Louise.
3: Oh, no, Martha. Of course not. Oh, look, look, Martha, look. The roof is beginning to fall.
4: A few minutes later, the fire company arrived to find Martha and Louise in the garden, staring at the roaring fire which had been their home. It was too late to save the other occupants of the house, so the men were forced to stand by helplessly and watch it burn.
8: Good morning, Judge Smith.
4: Good morning, Miss Martha, Miss Louise. I trust you're well after that terrible ordeal last night.
3: We're much better, thank you, Judge.
4: Well, now that your niece and nephew are gone, we must plan for your future.
8: Oh, you don't have to bother, Judge. All we want to do is move back to our old house, hire a few servants, and live as we used to. Oh, and I was wondering if you could arrange to have Mary Thompson come live with us. I won't hear of her going to that dreadful home for the infirm.
3: Oh, no, it would be the death of her.
4: Ladies, I'd hoped I'd never have to reveal the truth to you, but now it appears I must.
8: I don't understand, Judge.
4: Last month, the bonds in the trust fund your father left you became utterly worthless.
3: What?
4: Your nephew and niece were afraid the shock of learning you were penniless would kill you. So it was decided to keep the news from you. That's why the three of us persuaded you to move in with them. Your house here in the village had to be sold to meet debts of the estate.
3: But that can't be. Father left us so much.
4: It's all worthless now. Perhaps I should have told you this a month ago. But your niece and nephew wouldn't hear of it. In spite of the fact that they had only Roger's salary to live on, they were determined to prevent you from ever learning of your misfortune.
3: But the deaths of poor Queenie and Toby. Of George Gibson.
4: George Gibson?
3: Yes.
4: I'm afraid I don't understand. Surely you heard he was killed a few days ago when a tire on his car blew out and it overturned.
8: You mean he wasn't murdered?
4: Certainly not. Oh. Are you feeling well? Has my news been too much for you?
8: No. No.
4: Well, now that you're niece and nephew are gone, and there's no one to support you, I'm afraid there's only one thing left.
8: One thing left? What's that?
4: I'm sorry to say, the home for the infirm, the poorhouse.

0: This is the mysterious traveler again. Have you enjoyed our little trip? Too bad about the Abbott sisters. Such nice old ladies. But then, how were they to know that poor Queenie died of cramps, not poison? After all, you can't be too careful, can you? Would you care for a sandwich? They're very delicious. I make them myself. Oh, you're getting off at the next stop. I'm sorry. Perhaps you'll join me again soon. I take this same train every week.
1: 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The Mysterious Traveler, written by Robert Arthur and David Cogan, is directed by Jock McGregor. 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
0: The Man Who Knew Too Much.
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0: Hey, Nellie, I'm home. Nellie, Joey.
1: Where the devil?
0: Nellie, Joey, Daddy's home.
1: What happened? Where are they?
0: Joey! Hey, Joe!
1: Hey, Nellie, there you are. What happened?
2: Joey's asleep.
1: Well, I'm not surprised. You know what time it is?
2: I know.
1: Well, where you been, dear?
2: Well, I had to go out. I had to take Joey to the... Look, I'll tell you all about it, Joe. Let me get Joey to bed first.
1: Okay, but... Hello, Joey. How's Joey, huh? What do you say, kid?
2: Oh, no, you're waking him up. He's had a hard enough time. Let me put him to bed. Huh?
1: Hey, Joey, I got a present for you. Gyroscope, see?
2: Oh. Gyroscope for a 10-month-old baby.
1: Whoa.
2: Out of my way now. No baths tonight, no supper, no bottle unless you wake him up. He's had enough for one day.
1: Where's he been? Did he eat?
2: Yes, he had a good meal down at the... Oh, Joe, let me put him to bed. I'll just put him in the crib like this. You and I have things to talk about.
1: What things? Hey, Nellie, did something happen to Joey? Look, what's all the big mystery?
2: Nighty-night, baby.
1: Nellie, what's happened?
2: Sit down, Joe.
1: Wait, did you have him a doctor or something? Did he hurt himself? I come home later than usual and nothing, you know, no wife, no Joey.
2: Joey and I have been at the agency, Joe.
1: What do you mean, the agency?
2: I mean the agency.
1: Oh, you mean Miss Newman?
2: Yes.
1: What'd you go there for?
2: Because Miss Newman called. They needed Joey down at the agency.
1: For what?
2: Oh, Joe.
1: For what?
2: You know for what, Joe, you know. I'd like to cry.
1: Oh, they got no right to just send for Joey that way.
2: They've got every right, Joe, and you know it. We're foster parents. They've got every right to do what they're going to do.
1: What are they going to do?
2: I think they're going to take Joey away from us.
1: They can't do that.
2: Of course they can. That was the deal, and you didn't care. Neither did I. We both agreed to it. We take care of Joey because since Millie went off to college, it's kind of lonesome around here. We take care of him, and... If somebody wants to adopt him later, why, what of it? He's not our baby.
1: He is our baby.
2: Well, now he is. Not when we signed the agreement, Joe. Joe, look, get a grip on yourself, honey. We knew this might happen.
1: What might happen? What did Miss Newman tell you?
2: Well, she called, and right after you left it was, and she apologized for the short notice, but could I bring Joey down to the agency? They had a couple there, a young couple that wanted to adopt the baby. A young couple, the right religion and all, you know, and solvent. A nice young couple. I met them. They're very nice, Joe. Well, we can think of that anyway.
1: Well, great. Let them adopt somebody else's baby.
2: Joe, please.
1: Well, now, look. Did Miss Newman bother to ask Joey? Did she say to him, Joey, you want to leave your mother and father because these strangers are nice?
2: Oh, Joe, what's the matter with
1: How
2: you?
1: How do we know they're nice?
2: Joe!
1: They've got no right. Look, hon, I never had a son before. I love Millie, all right, but Millie's a daughter. She's a girl, and... Okay, a girl is nice, very nice. But a boy is a boy. A guy wants to have a boy. I didn't say anything about it, but... What I wanted all these years was a son. I could bring home a toy steam shovel to, or maybe a racing car. A boy you can look ahead for. Because he's going to be, oh, I don't know, maybe a lawyer, maybe an engineer. Man wants to take his son to his first ball game, show him the grass on the infield and the way they make a double play. And I got a son. I got Joey. And what right have they got to take him away?
2: Oh, Joe, we don't know that they'll take him away. Not yet.
1: They better not.
2: But if they do, Joe, you've got to accept...
1: Not me.
2: Joe... Now, don't do anything foolish. Promise me you won't do anything foolish.
1: You'll see. Hello?
3: Hello? Is Mrs. Corcoran there?
1: Sorry. No, she's out in the playground with the baby. Can I take a message?
3: Mr. Corcoran?
1: Yes?
3: This is Myra Newman, Mr. Corcoran, from the agency.
1: Oh, Miss Newman.
3: Yes. About little Joey, about the young couple that saw him the other day?
1: She told me, yes.
3: Well, I've called to say that they want Joey. They're going to adopt him.
1: They are, huh?
3: Yes. I imagine it'll be a wrench for you people.
1: Yeah?
3: Well, but what we've all got to remember is that it'll be best for Joey.
1: To go with some strangers?
3: Mr. Corcoran, I know how you feel.
1: Do you really?
3: Believe me, I do.
1: Tell me this, Miss Newman. When we got Joey, He didn't have a name, see? He was X or something. You said call him what you want. So, okay, we called him Joey. So now you tell these other people, call him what they want?
3: Mr. Corcoran, please. It's a very difficult situation for you.
1: What are they going to call him?
3: Oh, dear me. Well...
1: What?
3: Marvin.
1: Over my dead body, Miss Newman.
2: Joe?
1: Oh, what is it, Nellie?
2: Joe, Miss Newman called, didn't she?
1: Oh, yes, she called.
2: I've just been talking to her on the phone. Oh, Joe, how could you? What got into you?
1: Nothing got into me. I just told her off, that's all.
2: Joe, listen. Joey isn't ours.
1: He won't even be Joey. He'll be Marvin.
2: I don't know what to think of you, Joe. You're acting so strange. It's...
1: Honey, I wanted a boy. I had a boy, and they're taking him away from me.
2: Well, what am I going to say to Miss Newman?
1: You don't have to say anything to her.
2: Yes, I do. I told her I'd talk to you and call her back.
1: Okay, then call her back.
2: I told her I thought you'd probably be over it. I told her maybe you'd be the one to call back.
1: For what?
2: To apologize.
1: To apologize?
2: Yes, to tell her you just got excited. But Joe, you've been scaring me. Do you know that? I know what happened. We had Joey almost 10 months, and I guess both of us began to think we owned him. Well, we shouldn't have talked about him the way we did, about college and what he'd be like when he grew up. And it was pretending he was our own son. I liked pretending that. Joe, you seem to believe it.
1: What does Miss Newman want you to call about?
2: Well, that's just it, Joe. She said that after that conversation with you, she wondered if she shouldn't come up here and take Joey right away. She's scared, too, Joe. She's scared about what you're going to do, and I don't blame her.
1: Oh, I see. Well, we don't want her coming up here to take Joey away, do we?
2: I don't know what I want now,
1: Joe. All right, I'll call Miss Newman.
2: Will you, Joe?
1: Sure. I got excited.
2: Oh, sure. That's all it was.
1: Yep. Yeah, and I'm sorry, and I apologize.
2: Yes, Joe.
1: Okay, I'll call her.

0: Miss Newman, this is Joe Cochran.
1: Oh, hello, Mr. Cochran.
0: Say, I got out of line with you before.
1: You certainly did, Mr. Cochran.
0: And I want to apologize.
1: Thank you. I'm glad, really I am.
0: I just got excited, that's all.
1: Oh, certainly, I understand.
0: See, we always knew this was going to happen, but I guess I forgot.
1: These things are always difficult, Mr. Cochran, and I do understand.
0: Okay, thanks. But say, Miss Newman, these people, these Marvin-type people, they haven't changed their minds, have they?
1: Oh, no. They're very anxious to adopt Joey. They're buying baby furniture and things right now.
0: I see.
1: We'll be making the transfer. We'll be giving Joey into their care next Wednesday.
0: Oh, next Wednesday, huh?
1: Yes. Now, the agency can arrange to pick Joey up.
0: Oh, no. There's no need of that, Miss Newman. I'll bring Joey down there.
1: Well...
0: See, I got to go downtown to work anyway. Look, I'll take a cab, and it's an excuse to ride in style.
1: Well, all right. Naturally, you want to bring Joey down here. He has to be here by 10 on Wednesday morning, but I'm here at 9 if you want to make it earlier.
0: Yeah, I probably will. Well, okay then, Miss Newman. Wednesday. What do you say, honey? Joey ready?
2: Yeah, he's all ready.
0: Yeah. Hey, he looks cute. Hi there, Joey. You got all this stuff in the bag there?
2: Uh-huh. Yes, even the thermos. Well, I don't see why we need a pack of thermos of milk. They'll take care of them.
0: Well, who knows how long you'll have to wait in the agency. How about it, Joey? Are we all set?
2: I think I ought to go with you, Joe.
0: I said no.
2: What's the matter, Joe?
0: Look, I'm sorry, but it won't be easy handing him over. You know, I want to spare you that.
2: Well,
0: come on, Joey. Say bye-bye to Mommy.
2: Goodbye, Joey. Bye. You be a good boy.

0: Hello?
1: Mrs. Corcoran?
0: Yes?
1: This is Miss Newman at the agency.
0: Oh, yes, Miss Newman.
1: Where is the baby?
0: What? What do you mean?
1: The baby was supposed to be here at 10 o'clock. It's now 11:30.
0: Oh, Joe left with the baby at 8 o'clock.
1: 3.5 hours to get downtown?

0: Attention all cars. All cars. Further description of the man and baby. The man is dressed in a brown, lightweight suit, brown shoes, white shirt, brown tie with white polka dots. Should be carrying a lightweight bag containing baby clothes, baby food, and a thermos bottle. The baby is 10 months old. The man will address the baby as Joey. The man's name is Joe Corcoran.
1: That's all I can tell you, Lieutenant.
2: Well, we have a citywide hunt on, Miss Newman. Every patrolman, every prowl car is looking for him.
1: Oh, it's my fault. I never should have agreed to let him bring the baby here.
2: It could be they had an accident, you know.
1: Oh, I don't know which to hope for.
2: So far, nothing's been reported at the hospitals. We're covering all the cabbies who might have been up around Corcoran's house around 8 this morning, but, of course, that takes time.
1: It's my fault. It's all my fault.
2: Now, it's nobody's fault, Miss Newman. I'm telling you what's being done so you can feel reassured. We had a man interview Corcoran's wife. Now, he says he thinks she's okay. But what's your impression? Could she be in on it?
1: Oh, I'm certain she's not.
2: Mm-hmm. All right. Now, Corcoran may try to get in touch with his wife. There's two places he might bring the baby. To his own house or here to your office. I want to set up my headquarters right here at your desk from now on for, a few hours anyhow. Hmm? Will you do me a favor?
1: Anything.
2: Go up to the Corcoran's house and stay with Mrs. Corcoran. Call here if anything happens.
1: All right. But, I wish I knew where he took that baby.
3: Well, Joey, old boy, we were pretty smart to get out of the taxi where we did, huh?
4: Nobody's going to be able to trace us, kid.
3: How do you like what you've seen so far, Joey, huh? Hey, I bet you like it. It's fun riding up and down those elevators, right? I bet you'd like to go up to the third floor again, right? Right. Yeah, you sure like that third floor. I don't blame you. It's real interesting. I used to like it, too, when I was a kid. But we're not going back up, Joey. We haven't got time. We got things to do. And wait till you see what we've got to do. We're in a bit of a hurry, Joey, so let's go, huh? Hey, hush, Joey. Hush, okay? Hey, you're acting like a baby. Big boy like you. Come on now. I got a surprise for you. Wait till you see. But before we go there, I'll tell you what we do. Let's cross the street, huh? Let's go into the park, and I got these jars of food and this milk for you. And then, maybe we'll have time for one ride on the carousel. The merry-go-round, we used to call it. You never been on one of those yet, have you? Never been on a carousel. Oh, quiet, Joey, quiet. We'll eat first. Don't worry, we'll eat. Okay, there's a green light. I never want to see you crossing the street except on the green. You remember that, will you? Let's go. Hey, is this something, Joey? Up and down on the horse. Oh, I always used to like the merry-go-round fine. Used to pretend I was a cowboy. Well, that's it. I bet you want another ride. But, oh, gosh, look at the time. No more rides now. No more rides. We got to go. It's time for the big surprise. Down you come. There you are. Now, we got to find a taxi.
1: Are you all right now, Mrs. Corcoran?
5: Oh, yes. The tea did me a world of good. Oh, you serving me in my own house. I'm so ashamed.
1: Oh, don't worry about it.
5: If only I could think where he'd take Joey. Oh, he was crazy, Miss Newman. I can see that now. But where would he take him?
1: I just hope he hasn't hurt him.
5: Joe wouldn't hurt Joey.
1: I'm sorry I said that, Mrs. Corcoran.
5: He wouldn't. You don't believe me, but...
1: All right. Only one thing, Mrs. Corcoran. If we find him, you might think of therapy for your husband.
5: Therapy?
1: The agency will help and... Hello?
0: Hello, Miss Newman. This is Lieutenant Briggs. I just want to keep you informed. We found a cabbie that picked up a man and baby answering the description. Took them on at Central Park and Fifth. He took them to the World's Fair. Now, we've got men all over the World's Fair grounds, but so far nothing.
1: I see.
0: Now, look. Talk to Mrs. Corcoran. See if that means anything to her, Okay?
1: All right, and I'll let you know. Goodbye, Lieutenant. Mrs. Corcoran, where would your husband go with Joey at the World's Fair?
5: The World's Fair? Oh, wait a minute. Yes.
1: What is it?
5: You come with me.
1: I know
5: where he is.
1: Well, you tell me and I'll call Lieutenant Bruce.
5: No, you don't believe that Joey wouldn't hurt the baby, and the lieutenant doesn't believe it either. Well, I'm going to show you. You're going to see with your own eyes.
1: But Lieutenant Briggs wants
5: it. I don't care what he wants. You come with me and see for yourself, or I won't say anything.

0: But this is crazy.
1: Well, maybe so. But I told you you wouldn't harm Joey. And this is near the World's Fair, isn't it?
2: Attendant.
3: Yes, ma'am.
2: We're looking for a man with a baby, a 10-month-old baby.
3: Well, I only saw one man with a baby. They headed for the upper deck. Now, hardly anybody up there, but that's where they went.
1: Come on, Miss Newman. But one thing, please, please leave him alone. Just sit in back of him and leave him alone.
3: Foul ball. Well, that's baseball, kid. You like it, Joey? You know, this is what I always wanted to do, bring you to a ball game. Hey, that long foul stuck up the pitcher. Look at him kicking the dirt out around the mouth. Well, too bad it was foul. If this kid makes out, it's over. You know what the turning point of the game was, kid? In the seventh, when Aaron didn't throw to the plate, he threw to third, see? He had an outside chance for the man at home, but instead, he cut the runner down going into third. Yeah, that's the way to look him over, Rod! See, with him out of third, we never had a chance to tie up the game. I mean, it was a real smart play. He threw to the right base. Remember that, will you, Joey?
2: Yeah.
3: No, it hasn't got the leg power. Just a long fly ball. Don't need doubt. Well, that's it. That's the old ball game, Joey, old pal. We lost, but it was a good game.
1: Joe?
3: Oh, hello, Nellie. Hello, Miss Newman. Look at Joey, will you? He's ready to go to sleep. I tell you, it's Sunday for him. First time to the Museum of Natural History, first time on the merry-go-round, first time at a ball game. You know, I always wanted to take a son of mine to his first ball game. This has been swell.
1: Joe, you're in trouble.
2: Not bad trouble. Not after I talk to the police. But he might have to see a doctor.
1: Joe, Miss Newman has to take Joey.
3: Oh, that's right. I forgot. This is Wednesday. Well, here you are, Miss Newman. And hey, Joey, you always throw to the right base, hear me?
1: Oh.

Theater 5 has presented Joey, starring Mr. Peter Donald, written by Robert Sanadella, directed by Ted Bell. Featured in the cast, Natalie Priest, Cecil Roy, and Nat Fulden. Script editor, Jack C. Wilson. Original music by Alexander Vlastotsenko. Orchestra under the direction of Glenn Osser. Executive producer for Theater 5, Mr. Lee Bowman. We invite your comments. Write to Theater 5, New York 23, New York. That's Theater 5, New York 23, New York. This is Fred Foy speaking.

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0: National Broadcasting Company invites you by transcription to join The Chase. There's always the hunter and the hunted, the pursuer and the pursued. It may be the voice of authority or a race with death and destruction, the most relentless of the hunters. There are times when laughter is heard as counterpoint, and moments when sheer terror is the theme.
1: But always, there is the chase.
2: The name? Philip D. Cortland. You've probably seen it in the society columns. The D stands for Dexter. Mathilda Dexter, my maternal great-great-grandmother, a good friend of Betsy Ross. The background? Elliott Prep School for Young Gentlemen. Harvard? The Sorbonne. Age 36, deportment acceptable. Proficiencies? Polo, tennis, dancing, and spending money. A pleasant occupation for a man who lives on the income derived from a $20 million inheritance he never earned and believed would remain with him forever.
3: Am I intruding, Carver?
4: Oh, not at all, Philip. I've been waiting for you. Please sit down.
3: Well, I don't have much time. Got a date to go shopping with Irene. She's selecting a wedding dress today. We're taking the plunge in less than a month.
4: Yes, I know.
3: Well, I must say you look like an honorary pallbearer this morning. Why so gloomy, Carver? Or don't lawyers ever smile?
4: I have bad news for you, Philip.
3: Oh? Well, what's up? My creditors misbehaving again? I meant to tell you that I overdrew this month, Carver, and I'll need an extra $20,000 to tide me over.
4: I'm afraid I can't give it to you.
3: Well, then there's the wedding, of course. What did you say?
4: I said I can't give it to you, Phil.
3: Well, why not?
4: Because I don't have it.
3: Well, I'm not asking for a loan, old man. Just $20,000 of my own hard cash.
4: I should have said you don't have it. Cigarette?
3: No, thanks. What's the joke?
4: There is no joke.
3: I'm worth $20 million, and you tell me I can't get $20,000. I'm waiting for the point.
4: The point is, Phil, you're broke.
3: And you're crazy.
4: Here, read this. I received it this morning just before I called you.
3: Oh, it's from Malaya.
4: Yes.
3: What's all this about communists and rubber?
4: You've always been unconcerned about your business affairs, Philip. But surely you must know where your income came from.
3: Well, naturally. We own half the rubber on the Malay Peninsula. There's a $20 million investment. Hey, what is this? Oh, stop stalling, Carver. Give it to me straight.
4: There was a battle in the jungle. The communist guerrillas couldn't win it, but they managed to set fire to thousands of acres. It was an inferno, Philip, and there's nothing left.
3: You mean it was our property?
4: Mostly.
3: Well, what about the land? They can still grow rubber, can't
4: they? The land was flooded. A dam was opened to stop the fire from spreading. There's nothing there now but charred tree trunks and slime. And it would take millions in money and years of labor to even partially restore it.
3: In other words, I've been wiped out just like that.
4: I'm afraid so. Here's an inventory of the salvageable equipment worth about $7,000 in the open market.
3: $7,000? I owe my creditors 70.
4: What'll you do, Phil?
3: Get myself a tin cup and a box of pencils.
4: Phil,
3: what do you expect me to do? Never worked a day in my life. I've lived like a Maharaja's favorite son ever since I can remember. Get a job? Sure. But doing what? I can't even type. And how long do you suppose it'll take me to pay back $70,000 on, say, 40 a week?
4: Why, you're young.
3: And useless. A great combination.
4: You've still got Irene?
3: Yes, I've still got Irene. And that's just about all. But it never rains, friend. It pours. And I'm the original fall guy who forgot his umbrella. 1 hour later, in Irene's apartment, I got the final score.
5: Good afternoon, Mr. Corson.
3: Afternoon, Hazel. You tell Miss Osborne I'm here.
5: Miss Osborne's gone.
3: Well, when will she be back?
5: I don't know.
3: You don't? Well, where'd she go?
5: Europe.
3: She what?
5: She left this morning, Mr. Cortland, and told me to give you this note and her best regards.
2: The note was short and to the point. The wedding was off. She couldn't marry a man with no ambition, no matter how much he was worth. She didn't say it, but what she meant was, once a bum, always a bum. Cafe society wasn't her idea of an intelligent marriage. No matter how much he was worth. That was the biggest laugh of all. The next few weeks, I don't remember. There were phone calls.
3: Speaking. Yes, you'll get your money. Give me time. I know how much I owe you, but I'll pay off. Just give me more time. I told you I'd pay you. Then go ahead and sue. I'll vacate the apartment tomorrow and leave me alone.
2: How far do you go before you reach the breaking point? How high is it? What do you do when you're too old to begin all over again, too inept to hold a job, and too scared to put an end to it? Where do you travel when your ticket's all punched out? I don't recall exactly how I got his name. There was a conversation somewhere in a gin-scented bar. The name was dropped and someone swore in a whiskey bass. Then I overheard an address and ended up at 1 o'clock in the morning in the back room of a pool room, where a scar-faced hoodlum sat at a pockmarked table, fooling with a pack of greasy cards. Are you Mr. Monks?
6: Why?
2: I'm looking for service.
6: Who sent you?
2: Well, I can't mention the name, but he recommended you highly.
6: What's the story?
2: Well, I'm not sure yet whether it's tragedy or farce.
6: Huh?
2: But I want to hire you.
6: For what?
2: To kill someone.
6: Who?
2: Me.
6: You loaded jump.
2: You deal in that sort of thing, don't you? For a fee, say $2,000?
6: What's the gag, jump?
2: No gag. I want to get rid of myself, but I haven't the nerve to do it myself. Then there's my insurance.
6: Your insurance?
2: Almost $80,000. It'll pay my creditors and preserve the family honor. Only, you see, there's a suicide clause in it. That's why it has to be done by someone else.
6: And where does the $2,000 come in?
2: Oh, I have that right here. It is all I can borrow on the insurance. Will you accept it? It's in $100 bills.
6: Put it down. 1, 2, 3, 4.
2: It has to
6: five,
2: be done within the next 2 weeks
6: eight,
2: before the insurance
6: seven,
2: premium comes due.
6: Eight,
2: I can't
6: nine,
2: pay it, you see.
6: 10.
2: I,
6: 2 weeks. It, okay. 11. 12.
2: And I must know it's going to
6: 15,
2: happen. Do you understand?
6: It's
2: got to be taken
6: 16,
2: by surprise.
6: 17, 18, 20. You won't know it's coming, mister.
2: You'll do it yourself?
6: No.
2: Oh, then you'll delegate someone else to kill me.
6: Yeah.
2: What'll he use? A gun or a knife?
6: Maybe he won't use nothing. Maybe he'll just kind of push you easy like in front of a truck or get you in a subway train.
2: I see.
6: Anyways, don't ask no questions. You said you didn't want to know when it hit.
2: Then you'll take care of it.
6: In style, Jim. In style.
2: I was half in a stupor when I walked out the door, and I wandered around for several hours without knowing exactly where I was. It was just after dawn when I got home, and I settled down in my hole in the wall to await the coming of eternity. I was sitting in my shirt sleeves, staring at the wall, when Carver came in.
7: Philip. Are you ill, Phil?
2: Oh, I'm just waiting, Carver.
7: For what?
2: The ice man.
7: What?
2: I'm dressed correctly for the occasion, I believe, in an open shirt, a cigarette dangling from my finger. Isn't that traditional for an execution?
7: Phil, snap out of it. I've got great news.
2: Great news?
7: You're rich, Philip. I've just received word your plantation's intact. It was someone else's property that was ruined.
2: I'm rich, you say?
7: I've been trying to reach you for hours. Look, I want you to sign this contract. You're selling out, Phil, for $22 million. Huh? Yeah, we're not taking any chances from here on in, my boy. We're selling out.
2: Selling out? No, I'm lying to me, Carver. For heaven's sake, don't tell me this is a joke.
7: You're back on your millionaire feet again, Philip, and bigger and better than ever.
2: Phone. That's the phone.
7: I'll take it. You'd better sit down before you collapse. Hello.
8: Is Philip Courtland there, please?
7: Who's calling?
8: Just tell him it's Irene.
7: Ah, just a moment. Philip, it's for you. Irene.
2: Irene?
7: Now, I'll be on my way. It looks as though your luck's completely changed, old man.
2: Irene?
8: Oh, Phil, darling. How are you?
2: Well enough.
8: I just heard about your losing the plantation. Oh, darling, I'm so sorry.
2: But I thought you were on your way to Europe.
8: That was just a bluff. I thought that if I pretended to leave you, you might get some ambition.
2: Pretended?
8: Oh, darling, I couldn't leave you ever. Forgive me for being such a fool, I beg you.
2: Forgive you? Oh, if you only knew how easy it is. Irene, something's happened. The plantation isn't gone. I'm still rich, Irene. It's wonderful, isn't it?
8: Phil?
2: No.
8: Phil, are you all right?
2: Oh, I've got to stop him. I've got to.
8: Phil, what's the...
2: Everything's happened so fast, I've completely forgotten. Monks. I'd made an arrangement with monks for my own funeral. I have to get to him fast and call it off. I hurried out and hailed a cab. I gave him the address of the pool room and settled back in my seat, confident that Monks would be happy to keep the money and forget about the crazy arrangement I'd made. Oh, I must have been insane. But it wasn't too late. Or was it?
9: Well?
2: I'm looking for Mr. Monks.
9: Who?
2: Monks. He has a small office in the back of this pool room.
9: Not here, mister.
2: What?
9: Nobody here by that name.
2: Oh, now, you must be mistaken. I tell you, I spoke to him last night.
9: I'm sorry.
2: Now, just a minute.
9: What?
2: Let me in. Don't tell me that Monks isn't... What's happened here? The billiard table, the walls, they're all charred. The place smells so smoky.
9: Yeah, well, if you give me a chance to talk instead of pushing your way in now, like
2: tell
9: that...
2: Tell me quickly. Has there been a fire?
9: Joint near burned down last night.
2: But Monks, where is he?
9: I tell you, I never heard of the guy. I'm just a caretaker for the owner of the building. But maybe the police can help you, mister.
2: The police?
9: Yeah, they're looking for the guy who run this pool room. Found out he was a bookie. Maybe this fellow Monks was one of his pals.
2: Then there's no one left who can give me any information at all.
9: Nope. Hey, what goes, mister? You look like you're ready to keel over. You need any help?
2: No one who can help me now. Gone. I'd made a pact with a man who was going to kill me, and he was gone. And I didn't even know who my executioner was going to be. He told me he'd use someone else, and I wouldn't know what hit me when it happened. Everyone was my potential enemy. There was no place for me to go, no place for me to hide. I was marked. Like beef on the hoof in a stockyard. I was marked for slaughter. I turned and stumbled out of the evil-smelling place. Carver. I must see Carver. He'd tell me what to do. In a feverish tension, I started to cross the street, my thoughts confused, my senses deadened. And I didn't see the truck as it turned the corner and roared in my direction. Halfway across, I raised my head, but it was almost too late. It was on top of me, bearing down like a juggernaut of death. By inches. It missed me by inches. Was it an accident? Or was it the first attempt to mark my account with Monks? Services rendered in full. ¶¶
7: Philip.
3: I need a drink, Carver.
7: Hey, what's the matter with you? You
3: a drink, quickly.
7: Yeah, or right behind you in the sideboard. Hey, careful, you're going to drop that decanter. What's wrong, Phil?
3: I'm frightened, Carver. I've never been so frightened in my life.
7: What?
3: I'm being followed. I swear there was someone behind me all the way over here to your flat. 20 minutes ago, I was almost run down by a truck. Deliberately, Carver. He tried to run me down deliberately.
7: But who, Phil?
3: Who?
7: Yes.
3: I don't know.
7: You don't know?
3: They never told me what he'd look like when I made the deal.
7: What deal?
3: Carver, you've known me for 20 years. I'm completely sane, am I not?
7: Oh, of course.

0: course.
1: Well, if I go to the police, they may not think so. It's so fantastic, I can hardly believe it now myself. I'm caught in a chase car, a chase with death.
2: Well, for the love of heaven, what's happened?
1: I paid a professional murderer to kill me.
2: You what?
1: I struck a bargain. I've got 10 days to live at the most.
2: Sit down, Philip. Just try to relax.
1: Well, you act as though it's unimportant. Don't you understand, Carver? I've paid for my own execution. Why are you looking in that phone book?
2: Just take it easy, Phil. There's a doctor I know, a psychiatrist.
1: You think I'm crazy, don't you?
2: Well, the loss of your money, your fiancé, all those things can come as a shock. Phil,
1: you idiot, it's all true. Now get away from that phone before I...
0: I should have known. He was looking at me with a condescension one reserves for excited children or the insane. That's how the police would see it, too. And why not? The thing was so fantastic, even I wonder whether it actually happened, whether I'd made such an incredible bargain. But he was reaching for that phone again, so I stabbed him. Oh, now, can't you take a joke?
2: A joke?
0: I'm afraid my sense of humor is getting rather morbid, Garber. I'm just feeling kittenish, that's all. Now, don't embarrass me by carrying this nonsense too far.
2: Well, you gave me a turn there for a moment, Phil.
0: Did I?
2: Please, now, I know your reputation for practical jokes, but don't ever do that to me again.
0: Well, what I actually came here to talk to you about was my money.
2: Oh, well, no problem there. I cabled an acceptance of the sale a little while ago. The amount will be placed to your credit at a bank in Singapore and then transferred here to your account.
0: How soon?
2: Oh, I should say the deal would be consummated within 2 weeks.
0: But that's too long.
2: Well, you need cash immediately?
0: Well, naturally.
2: Well, I'll arrange for the bank to advance you 5 or 10,000. Oh, excuse me. Hello.
0: Who?
2: Oh, yes, he's here. Hello. Hello. Well, that's odd.
0: Well, who was it?
2: Well, someone asked for you and then hung up.
0: Someone asked for me? But I told no one I was coming here. No one.
2: Phil,
0: there's a service entrance to this apartment, isn't there?
2: Yes, but it...
0: Where is it? Tell me.
2: Well, it's through the kitchen, the back stairs. Phil, wait! Phil!
0: The stairs led down to an alleyway that led in turn to the street. I stopped at the entrance, then looked left and right before pulling up my coat collar and hurrying towards the corner. Suddenly, I glanced behind me and saw a shadow near the entrance to the house. The shadow moved, and so did I. There was no time to look for a cab, but I saw a subway kiosk. Without thinking clearly, I ran down the steps and into the cavernous gloom where I waited like a hunted rabbit for the next express. I pushed in with the crowd and found myself wedged inside the vestibule as the subway started to leave. The car was stifling. I was jammed in so tightly with the rest I could barely move. At that point, I heard a heavy breathing right behind me, virtually on top of my neck. I twisted my head a bit and saw I was squeezed in next to a heavy-set thug who seemed to be pressing something hard against my spine. He wouldn't dare. Not in that crowd. And then I remembered...
3: Maybe he won't use nothing. Maybe he'll just kind of push you easy-like in front of a truck or get you in a subway train.
0: I started to sweat. My lungs were burning, and I couldn't draw my breath. Was it coming? Was I going to get it here, surrounded by dozens of people who couldn't raise a finger to save me? And then the train reached the station. The door sprang open, and with my last ounce of strength, I lunged.
1: Let me out of here! Let me out!
0: Hello. Hello, this is Mr. Cortland speaking. Your next boat, when does it leave? I don't care where it goes, just when. Oh, midnight? Well, is there a single booking available? Yes. Cortland, C-O-U-R-T-L-A-N-D. Yes, I'll pick up the ticket at the pier. Who's there?
4: Philip, it's Irene.
0: Oh, is there anyone with you?
4: No.
0: Come in quickly.
4: Phil, what's the matter? I've tried to call you for days. Where have you been?
0: Here, I didn't answer any phone calls.
4: Oh, your room... Empty food tins. Bottles. What does this mean, Phil?
0: I've been eating indoors, that's all.
4: But why?
0: Because I wanted to. Does that answer your silly question?
4: Ill, darling. You need a...

0: Yes.
1: Is that what Carver told you?
0: He said he hadn't been able to reach you in over a week. Why have you been hiding, Philip? Why have you been living here like a hermit?
1: Will you do me a favor, Irene?
0: Of course.
1: Get me a taxi.
0: A taxi?
1: Yes, but not in the ordinary way. Go east 3 blocks, then turn west on the avenue. Hail the third empty that passes and give him this address. Now tell him to come upstairs here and knock twice, offering this $20 bill, and say there's 50 more when he gets here.
0: Phil, why all this childish...
1: Childish, is it? Will you do as I ask?
0: Yes. Yes, of course I will. Will you tell me first where you're going?
1: I'm leaving the country. For good.
0: Alone?
1: Alone.
0: I see.
1: Forget about me and find someone else. You'll never see me again.
0: Good luck, Phil.
1: Sure.
0: And goodbye.
1: So it was finished. But I didn't care. She'd have been a widow even before she was a wife. 20 minutes later, there was a knock on my door. The hacky she called had arrived. Who's there?
2: Mr. Cortland?
1: Well?
2: Got my cab downstairs.
1: Oh, come in. Were you followed?
3: Followed?
1: Did anyone see you come up here?
3: No.
1: Well, I'll be with you in a moment, just as soon as I close this suitcase. What are you staring at?
3: Nothing.
1: You were staring at me just now. Why?
3: Look, I ain't got all day, mister. You coming or ain't you?
1: Take my suitcase down. I'll follow you. I was suspicious of everyone, but I had to trust him at least until I reached the pier. Well, the cabby was safe. Of course he was. He had to be after all the instructions I gave Irene. I tried to get hold of myself. Just 20 minutes and I'd be on my way to freedom.
4: Where to, mister?
1: Here's the pier, 107. And hurry, will you?
4: There's a lot of traffic, but I'll do my best.
1: Driver.
4: Yeah?
1: Look behind us in your mirror.
4: And what gives?
1: That car, the one with the bright headlights. Is it following us?
4: Are you kidding?
1: I tell you, it's been behind us for the last 2 blocks.
4: So what?
1: Turn left at this corner.
4: Don't you want to get there in a hurry? That's out of our way.
1: Turn left, I tell you.
4: Okay.
1: No, I was wrong. He kept on moving.
4: Oh, now what?
1: To the pier direct.
4: I know a shortcut.
1: Oh, you do?
4: We may as well take it.
1: Turned off the avenue and cut through a warehouse district I didn't know. The streets were dark and empty, and the unlighted windows in the deserted buildings looked down with vacant, brooding eyes. Then, for the first time, I noticed the slot above me, where the driver's identification card should be, and saw that it was empty. Driver!
4: Yeah?
1: Get off this street.
4: Get what?
1: Get back on the avenue in the traffic.
4: But the pier's 6 blocks away.
1: Never mind the pier. Do as I say. What are you stopping for?
4: For you, mister. You're getting out.
1: I'm what?
4: You're either cockeyed or nuts, and I ain't buying any part of neither. Now start walking, pronto.
1: I stepped out of the car, walked up the empty street. But he wasn't fooling me. He wanted to get me out of the cab so he could finish me off. But this time, I was one step ahead of him. Sure enough, I heard him behind me, following slowly in his hack, waiting for the right moment to strike. But just as it came abreast, I stepped into the shadows, out of sight against the wall in what looked like a parking lot. Waited. He stopped the cab and stepped out on the walk. He looked around for a moment, opened and closed the rear door, then moved in my direction. My foot pushed something heavy. I bent down to pick it up. It was a rock, the size of a melon, and I held it poised above my head as I heard him moving closer and closer to the wall.
4: Hey, mister. You there, mister? Hey, mister.
1: I caught him squarely and he dropped like a log. But when I bent over him and raised his head...
5: Why'd you do it, mister?
3: I only wanted to tell you. You forgot your bag?
1: The trial was held inside a week, and I didn't bother to tell my story because I knew they wouldn't believe me. They called it murder in the second degree, and they sentenced me to 20 years. A few days later, I was on board the train, handcuffed to a detective, headed for the state penitentiary 50 miles away. But at least it was over, and as I stepped inside the prison yard for the first time, I felt a sense of relief. It was late afternoon, and the inmates were all in the yard, the free period, they called it, when I heard a voice behind me, a familiar voice, a voice I never hoped to hear again.
5: Ain't your name Cortland, Mr.?
1: Monks.
5: I thought I recognized you, Pan. How you doing?
1: Monks, you're here in prison, too?
5: There's just the day we made that deal.
1: But you tried to go through with the bargain, didn't you? You sent that cab driver?
5: What cab driver?
1: You mean it wasn't?
5: You ain't getting that 2 G's back because I'm in here for a long, long stretch. Yeah, they grabbed me half an hour after you left the pool room, mister. I never had the chance to put the finger on you at all.

0: In the animal world, there is the hunter and the hunted, hound and fox, hawk and sparrow, cat and mouse. We in the topmost species have also joined the hunt. But who is to judge precisely which of us are hounds or foxes as we enter the chase? The Chase was created and written for the National Broadcasting Company by Lawrence Klee. Featured in tonight's cast were Vinton Hayworth, Kenneth Lynch, Rita Allen, Richard Newton, and Bill Quinn. The Chase is directed and transcribed by Ed King.
1: Tonight, attend Theater Guild on the Air over NBC. 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
5: I'm Rod Serling. You're listening to The Zero Hour. Rest your eyes. Exercise your imagination. This week, Kenneth Fearing's study of a deadly obsession. Desperate Witness. Starring Richard Crenna. Keenan Wynn. Elliot Lewis's production of The Zero Hour. This week, a tale set in the frenetic, high-pressure world of big business, where the individual is a desperate single figure at the mercy of a ruthless organization. This is the story of George Stroud. He has a choice: reveal himself and expose his fraudulence, or attempt to cover his tracks and run. For George Stroud, the choice is out of his hands and into those of the big clock, that impersonal, bloodless symbol of time. George Stroud is about to become both the hunter and the quarry. Our story, Desperate Witness, begins after this word.
6: Hi, everybody. This is Tony Butala of The Letterman. Medical care for veterans. Who is eligible to receive it? If you're a veteran or related to a veteran, this information may help you look ahead to the day when you can use VA medical care. The VA hospital system is responsible for taking care of veterans who are injured or who became ill while in the service. Their needs always come first. Next are veterans who can't afford to pay for medical care on their own, and veterans over age 65 or receiving VA pensions. Today, there are 168 hospitals in the VA system. Some have live-in units, allowing veterans to come and go as they please. The VA sometimes makes arrangements with nursing homes for patient care outside the hospital. And VA outpatient clinics provide a full range of services from general medical treatment to dental care or to drug clinics.
7: She was tall, ice blonde, and wearing a hands-off sign hung on her by the great Earl Janeth. If I'd been smart, I'd have given her a wide berth. But then if I'd been smart, I'd be the head of an international publications conglomerate and Earl Janeth would be working for me. And I'm not so smart. I returned her cool nod and I filed away for future reference the invitation in her eyes. And it all led to murder. With me caught in a web. Trapped. And running for my life. I first saw Pauline Dulles at one of those parties Earl Janeth liked to give in his minor palace in the East 60s to impress investors and moguls and to keep reminding his staff how lowly they really were. My wife was at my elbow, dazzling a group with quick conversational footwork.
8: Sorry we're so late. We couldn't get away from President McKinley. Did you know our 24th president at the bar of the Silver Lining? Well, that is tonight he was McKinley. Sometimes he's Justice Holmes, Thomas Edison. He has an earthly alias, but I've forgotten it. When he's very drunk, he's Abe Lincoln and he frees the slaves.
5: She's some lady, my wife. You'd think with a magnet like that, a man would stay put. But there was another, more powerful force in that room. I tried not to look at Pauline Dulles, but I could sense everywhere she was. 100 or more people drifted in and out. Old wine and new bottles. Old conversation and changing faces. When it was time to make the last train home, Earl Janeth emerged from somewhere, and Georgette and I said our goodbyes.
9: Well, glad you could come, Stroud. I'm delighted to see you, Mrs. Stroud. You should always wear polka dots.
8: I'll go home and put spots on everything, like a Dalmatian.
9: No. More like a pinto pony.
8: Watch out for your boss, George. He's turning my head again.
9: My pleasure. Believe me, dear lady, my pleasure. Well, good night.
5: Good night.
9: Too bad you were late, Stroud. You missed Major Conklin. He likes what we've been doing recently with crime waves, and I told him that you're the moving force there. He was quite complimentary.
5: Oh, sorry to have missed him.
9: Oh, that string of graveyard magazines he just absorbed. He wants to activate them, but I explained to him I didn't think a man of your precision mentality could advise him. He needs a geomancer.
8: It's been a pleasant evening, Mr. Janeth.
9: Well, it has. Good night.
5: Like a whip, Janeth turned and left.
6: We were dismissed.
5: Well, let's grab this cab. Grand Central.
8: Well, did you think so, George? I had fun.
5: Hmm.
8: You don't really like working for Janet, do you?
5: Hmm.
8: I don't believe in forcing square pegs into round holes. Neither do you. Cost is too high. I mean, well, sometimes it seems to me we were much happier when we had the roadhouse, weren't we? For that matter, it was fun when you were a racetrack detective. Even the all-night broadcasting job. It was crazy, but I liked it.
5: I'm executive editor for Crime Ways magazine, and we're halfway to a down payment on that piece of land you like. Now, your lipstick's all worn off.
8: Then you might as well kiss me. George, what's a geomancer?
5: Oh, I don't know. Georgie Janeth got it out of the fattest dictionary printed. He wrote it on his cuff, and now the rest of us know why he's a boss. Yeah, remind me to look the word up. I would look it up and drop it into my conversation sometime, but it wouldn't satisfy because he'd had it first. As he had everything. My wife's head on my shoulder, and still I couldn't get Pauline Dulles out of my mind. Was it only because I wanted to take something away from him? The question was put aside by the big clock. Time. Pressing. And you're the mouse, scurrying around and across the intricate wheels and balances. Cobweb mazes. False exits. Dangerous blind alleys and steep runways. Natural traps and artificial baits. Money for the true opening. A real prize. And the clock strikes and it's too late, and you're a prisoner again. Locked up 9 to 5. And now I am looking in the mirror at a half-shaved face, practicing what I'd like to say to Earl Janeth. Look here, Janeth, we really got to do something about getting me more money.
10: Well, I thought, George, that you went over this whole thing with Steve Hagen months ago.
5: He said to talk to you, you said to talk to him.
10: Yes, you and Steve settled it, right?
5: How'd you like it if I took something away from you, huh? Something priceless, something exquisite, something you bought and paid for.
11: George! Honey, come down. Your
5: waffle's
11: getting cold.
5: Janeth Enterprises. 29 floors of publication, syndication, circulation. 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We put them all out. 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That's me. In theory, we're the nation's police blotter. In practice, we're one of the biggest circulations of Janeth's empire because everybody's fascinated with crime. We
7: which is what my associate editor, Roy Cordette, and staff were discussing when I got in that morning.
12: Dozens of people are murdered every day.
13: But it's a criminal.
14: Morning, George.
7: Good morning, Roy. Leon.
12: Good morning.
7: Good morning, Ed.
14: George, we're talking about the mass murder outside of Reading.
12: I tell him we ought to run that story. It'll sell 6 million copies.
14: Yes, Leon, but is it for Crimeway?
12: Yes.
7: Hours piled on top of each other while we juggled stories of murder, rape, robbery, analyzing what sells, what doesn't, sociological research, parole board reports, decisions of the Supreme Court, interspersed with fights with our budget department and a temperamental photographer. It's 6:15 when I escaped my desk after the inevitable phone call home that I'd be late for dinner. The babysitter informed me that my wife had gone to her sister's in Trenton on some emergency and might not be home till morning. So there I was. About 6:30, I walked into the Silver Lining, sat at the bar alone, studying my face in the mirror, replaying my imaginary conversation with Janet about a raise. He still said no. I told him where he could go, and I had another double shot.
15: I must run, darling. You coming?
8: No, not yet.
15: Well, it's lovely seeing you. Enjoy the drink. Bye.
7: I didn't have to turn. The mirror gave me the picture. Two expensive, chic women, one brunette, one blonde. The brunette gathered up packages from Saks and Bonwitz and left to brighten someone's evening. The blonde stayed. She smiled at me. Pauline Dulles.
16: Hello.
7: Hello there.
16: Join me?
7: Why not?
16: You remember me, don't you?
7: Vividly.
16: I remember you. You're a friend of President McKinley, and this is where you met him, right? Is he here tonight?
7: Well, his real name's Clyde something. No, he's not here tonight in any of his disguises.
16: Oh, that's too bad. I was looking forward to it.
7: Well, you don't want to go out with McKinley. He was assassinated. Safer going out with me.
16: I wasn't worrying about being safe.
7: Yeah, you've come to the right place. We had three margaritas. Was it four? Pushed our Mexican food around our plates. She made a phone call to clear her calendar. I finished a drink I seemed to have in my hand, and I too made a phone call to the understanding manager of the Lexington Plaza, who just happened to have an unobtrusive room for us. We walked to the hotel. I knew I should turn back, but I couldn't. I'd stepped off the deep end.
17: The accusation is entirely false. I've been treated unfairly. My reputation in the community has been hurt, and my husband and children are very upset. I don't appreciate being arrested and being accused of driving under the influence of drugs. It makes me sound like some sort of hippie. Oh, that's terrible. The fact is that I've been having these tension headaches, and the doctor prescribed something for them. He said that I shouldn't drive when I take the pills, but I was just going to the supermarket, and I hit another car. Accidents happen. You don't have to be a drug addict to make a misjudgment. I'm sorry if the people in the other car were hurt, but I was hurt, too. To take a pill for a headache and be arrested for driving while under the influence of drugs? I just don't do things like that. I'm a respectable woman.
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0: The buzzing and hammering were in my head. The reason was harder to figure out. It was an arm's length away. A telephone. My brain finally sorted out the message. Hello?
1: I'm sorry, sir, but you don't have a reservation for today.
0: My eyes focusing now, but barely. Showed me an impersonal hotel room, two glasses, an empty scotch bottle, my clothes, and me.
1: There's another party checking in. The hotel is filled, otherwise we wouldn't disturb you, sir.
0: Her perfume was there, but she was gone.
1: Checkout time is noon.
0: Now, what time's it now?
1: 1:30.
0: In the p.m.? I developed skill at lying those next weeks, and I stayed in town more and more. There was a sense of adventure finding different temporary abodes. Once we spent a weekend as far away as Albany when my wife and daughter were away and Janet was in Washington. Got to be a game, thinking up different names for the register.
2: I'm sorry, sir, your handwriting. How do you pronounce it?
0: Phelps-Guillaume, Mr. and Mrs. Andrew Phelps-Guillaume.
2: Yes, sir. Well, I hope you enjoy your stay in Albany.
0: The Phelps-Guillaume enjoyed every moment of it.

0: I thought it was your art collection that you cared about.
1: No, no collection. I do have quite a few Pattersons.
0: I never heard of him.
1: Her, Louise Patterson. You know what you are? Ignorant. Ignorant and beautiful and threatening and destructive.
0: You're a dangerous man, George Stroud.
1: Me? Kittens get belligerent when they see me coming. They sharpen their claws.
0: It is dangerous to know you.
1: Quit thinking about Janet. There's nothing to be afraid of. He doesn't own you. He doesn't own me. Now drop Janet. Those moments came up. And fast. Like the night and the morning and the long drive back to the city. And the constant, insistent pull of the big clock saying the interlude's over. And I couldn't let her go. Not quite yet. We walked, reluctant for our time together to end. Window shopping antique stores. Some still open, hoping for a last-minute sale of a night crawler. It was in the window of a cluttered corner shop that I saw the painting. Just two hands, one receiving a coin from the other. Unframed, dust-covered, curled at the edges, but unmistakably a Patterson. I was inside. Pauline trailed as the shopkeeper lifted the musty canvas out of the window and handed it to a big, sloppily dressed monolith of a woman with a voice that could cut steel and a face to match.
2: Ha! It's in rotten condition. Not worth much. What do you want for it?
3: I don't know. Make me an offer. 15, 20?
2: 20? There's not a quarter's worth of paint on this crummy thing. I'll give you 5. Take it and be grateful. 5.
1: $50.
2: Hey, I'm buying this picture. Get your hands off it. Who do you think you are just because you got money? Lousy painting. Nothing but a couple of hands. Not worth 50.
1: I've made my bid, 50. Can you match it? It was obvious she didn't have the money, and I couldn't have cared less. The shopkeeper was licking his lips for the 50. The last Patterson I'd bought cost me $900, and it was considered a bargain. I paid him in cash. Pauline thought I was crazy. At the cocktail lounge of the Van Barth, we stopped for a nightcap, and we argued about the value of the painting. Even in the dim, candlelit saloon, I could tell my 50 was a good investment.
0: The hands of Judas. No, the temptation of Judas, that's what we'll call it.
1: Yeah, but Judas got 30 coins.
0: Just the same, it's Judas. 30 coins or one.
1: Oh, okay. The temptation of Judas. Shall we drink to that?
0: Oh, I'm sorry, George.
1: The dedication was delayed. Pauline's drink was all over the table. I rescued her with my handkerchief, then I called the waiter to clean up. We moved to the bar, we drank to the temptation of Judas, and we left. It was just past 10 when we came out of the Van Barth. I drove the few blocks to 58 East, Pauline's apartment. As usual, I parked well away from the entrance. And as always, when I brought her home, I felt uneasy at the risk we were running. I got out of the car. I handed her the small overnight bag she'd taken to Albany.
0: It was all beautiful, George. Beautiful.
1: She kissed me and hurried away. Beyond her retreating figure, I vaguely noticed a limousine pull in at the curb opposite the building's entrance. There was something familiar about the posture of the man who got out of it. He put his head back into the car to issue instructions to a chauffeur who drove away. Then he turned for a moment in my direction. In the light that fell on his face, I saw that it was Earl Janeth. He looked directly toward me and followed Pauline into the building. I didn't move. I stayed hard-pressed back into the shadows. My job, my future, my family, all up for grabs. If he had recognized me. How many stations can you button down on your car radio right now? 5? Would you settle for 10? 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
7: I was in South Korea with the Peace Corps. We were the first rural health program in Korea. What a lot of us did was to go around and check to see if there was a TB patient in the house. A lot of these people had never, ever had any kind of medical attention at all. I remember one case. She was in pain. She was in real pain. And the doctor examined her and became very concerned. And he told us later that had she not come in, she would have died. I was very, very proud. You know, but you've probably heard this, and you'll hear it again and again from volunteers. The volunteer himself gets more out of it than he actually gives to the people who's supposed to be helping.
6: Volunteer for the Peace Corps. The Peace Corps is one part of action. Action.

0: name before the door to the building closed behind them.
1: Corinne!
0: Had he seen me, recognized me? Would she tell him about me?
1: Corinne!
2: Oh, Earl.
1: Now, look, you saw me. Why are you pretending you didn't see me?
2: Earl, dear, don't be cross. It's late.
1: All right, dear, I'll ring the elevator. You don't have to do it for yourself.
2: The doorman's never around. I've learned to do these little things.
1: Yes, your overnight bag. Shouldn't he have brought it in if he were any kind of a gentleman?
2: Did you have a nice trip, Earl?
1: I didn't care about Washington. And you, did you have a pleasant weekend?
2: It was marvelous. I went riding and swimming. I read a grand book, and I met some of the most interesting brand new people.
1: Was he one of them?
2: One of whom? Oh, you mean the brand new people. Yes.
1: What did you do together?
2: Darling, please, let me get inside and get my shoes off. Make yourself a drink.
1: Where did you go with him?
2: Tonight? Well, first we went to a terrible place on 3rd Avenue by the name of Gill's. You'd love it.
1: Yeah.
2: Kind of a combination archaeology foundation and saloon. It's really weird. After that, we walked up and down the street shopping for antiques.
1: Antiques?
2: Mm-hmm. Finally, we bought a painting. At least, he did. In a shop about 3 blocks from here. It was an awful old thing. Looked like it had just come out of a dustbin. He practically kidnapped it from another customer. Some woman who bid for it, too. Nothing but a couple of hands by an artist named Patterson.
1: A couple of what?
2: Hands, darling. Just hands. A picture about Judas. After that, we went to the Van Barth and had a few drinks, and he brought me home. That's where you came in. Satisfied?
1: Interesting itinerary. Seems it would take more like a weekend than an evening.
2: We moved fast.
1: Well, who is this fast-moving, brand-new person?
2: He's in advertising. Name's George Chester.
1: Oh? Uh-huh.
2: Drink your brandy.
1: Oh, thank you. Well, at least this time it's a man.
2: Just what do you mean by that?
1: You know what I mean.
2: Are you bringing up that thing again, throwing Alice in my face? You never forget Alice, do you?
1: Do you?
2: Why, you damn mean imitation Napoleon. You're a fine one to talk. That's priceless.
1: Yes?
2: How about you and Steve Hagen?
1: What about me and Steve Hagen?
2: Every time I see you two together.
1: Steve and me?
2: As if you didn't know.
1: You say this about Steve? The funniest man that ever lived. And me?
2: Are you so dumb? You lived this long without even knowing
1: it. You have no right to say that thing about Steve.
2: Oh, put that down. Don't. Oh, God. Oh, please don't. No.
1: Maureen! Get up! Oh, God. Oh, my God. My God.
0: She was killed at 10:30 Saturday night. I didn't hear about her murder until I read Monday morning's newspaper. For her, it was over. For me, it was just beginning. I didn't know what hell was about. But I was to find out.
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0: 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And that means pointing out pollution whenever and wherever you see it. 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Don't close your eyes to it. 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It'll make you feel a little better and America look a little cleaner. People start pollution. People can stop it. This message brought to you on behalf of Keep America Beautiful and the Advertising Council.
1: Even if someone served them a slice of beef, they couldn't bite into it. Their teeth are too weak. I'm not talking about some people up in Africa or Asia. I'm talking about Americans, American children. It's tragic how many thousands of them are in this country whose teeth will literally rot in their mouths because they'll never receive basic dental care. They may not even own a toothbrush. What hurts is that it takes so very little for any one of us to help them. The same dollar, for instance, that buys you two packs of cigarettes can buy three American children the first toothbrushes they've ever owned. I'm Cliff Robertson. Won't you give up some cigarettes so some American children can have their first toothbrush? Send your dollar to Americans for Children's Relief, Box 5050, Stamford, Connecticut. 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
2: 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I'm Rod Serling.

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0: Is it? 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I'll have 2 ounces, please.
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3: Special Agent M reporting for duty.
1: Agent M, I came to this country to attend the military trial of Aviation Lieutenant Yardland. As you know, Yardland is still in custody, but the trial has been postponed. That is why I have sent for you and Miss Durrell. The military authorities are not completely satisfied. We now have reason to believe that Yardland was used by someone. More information about the aviation field located here is still leaking out. Here are the records of the case. Study them and investigate. That's all, Agent M.
0: That night, Agent M and his assistant Yvonne studied the mass of evidence collected against the young lieutenant. After several hours, M threw the papers on the table in his study.
3: Finished, Yvonne?
2: Yes.
3: Then let's catalog our findings. We know that Lieutenant Yardland has an excellent record. He was arrested on information from an unknown source. The search of his rooms uncovered undeveloped photographic film which had been exposed. When developed and printed, this film proved to be pictures of new airplane plans, of hangars and of the airfield here.
2: M, call it a woman's intuition if you like, but I believe he is innocent. Look at the facts. The evidence might have been planted.
3: Yes.
2: The boy was raised in the traditions of the military service. His father was an officer before him and was killed in action during the war.
3: That might have been bit of the boy.
2: Oh, I don't believe it. Look at his record.
3: I have. But let's go on. He has no relatives except a sister who is married to a doctor and lives here.
2: I'd like to talk to her, Em.
3: Perhaps we will later. Yvonne, I'm going out. I need more information. When I get it, I'll let you know our next move.

0: M. called on Yardland's brother officers and learned that since his arrest, Yardland was bitter about his family. We again join Agent M. and Yvonne as their car stops outside the military prison the following afternoon.
1: All right, Yvonne. Here's your pass. The officer in charge expects you. You'll have no trouble.
2: Why can't I go in under my own name, Em? After all, the minute the lieutenant sees me...
1: I want you to use her name, Yvonne. I want you to watch his reactions when you tell him that you can help him.
2: Oh, all right.
1: He may think that you're a spy. Good luck. While you're here, I'm going to call on a sister. We may have something when we compare notes later. All ready?
2: Yes.
1: I'll meet you back at my room. Again, good luck. Play your part well.

0: Within the military prison, Yvonne waited in a small reception room while the young lieutenant was brought to her.
1: Come on to see her, Yardland. Come along.
2: Who is it?
1: Your sister. Come on.
2: I do not want to see her. Tell her to leave me alone.
1: You'll have to tell her that yourself. In here. You'll have 5 minutes with her.
3: You are Lieutenant Yardland.
2: Or you. Where's Hilda?
3: She's not here, Lieutenant. I took the liberty of using her name to come and see you. You don't mind, do you?
2: Why are you?
3: That isn't important. I can help you if you're willing to talk to me.
2: They sent you, didn't they?
3: They?
2: Oh, you know who I mean. I know who took the pictures. And I know why he left them in my room, too. Tried to get me to help him. When I refused, he got thinking that perhaps I might talk. I'll go back and tell Elder that she wins again. I'll protect her. And tell her that I hope someday she'll find out I was right.
3: Lieutenant, I don't know what you're talking about. I came here to help you.
2: Tell them I don't want any help from enemy spies. And I will not see you if you come back. Tell the guard who you are. I don't care if they do find out who sent you.
3: The guard already knows who I am, Lieutenant. I am Yvonne Durrell, assistant to Special Agent M.
2: You're a Secret Service woman. You tricked me. You posed as a spy. Look, you've got to listen to me. I didn't mean what I said.
1: All right, Yardland. Time's up. Come along.
2: Wait. I must talk to her.
1: Time's up.
2: Please.

0: While Ivan talked with Lieutenant Yardland, Agent M interviewed his sister. Fortunately, he found her alone when he called.
1: Yes?
2: I am Special Agent M. You are Lieutenant Yardland's sister?
1: Yes. What do you want?
2: I'd like to ask you a few questions. May I come in?
1: I suppose so. What do you want?
2: Is your husband home?
1: No. What do you want? We have told everything we know. We cannot help Paul. He would not let us anyway.
2: You were not on friendly terms with your brother?
1: He never came to see us, if that is what you mean.
2: Why?
1: Because he did not like us, I guess. I am sorry for him, but when does his trial come up?
2: I notice you're packing. You want to get away before the trial started?
1: That is not true. My husband is sending me to his home. Oh, won't you ever stop asking questions? You do not know what Paul's arrest has meant to me. I want to get away until the trial. That is why I am packing. I'm going to my husband's home tonight. Now, please go.
2: Oh, I'm sorry. I merely wanted to find out where you were going. my throat is dry. I wonder if you'd let me have a glass of water before I leave.
1: Water?
2: Yes, if you don't mind.
1: Why, yes, of course. I am sorry I was upset. You must understand.
2: I think I do.
1: Thank you. If you will wait a moment now, I will get the water. Here is your drink. It is not very cold.
2: Thank you.

0: A few minutes later, Yvonne stood at Agent M's shoulder as he worked in his photographic darkroom.
1: All right, Yvonne. Snap off the light. Now, watch closely as I drop this film in the developer.
2: All right. M, something is coming out.
1: Yes. Can you see what it is?
2: There doesn't seem to be anything but lines.
1: Those are pictures of blueprints, Yvonne. While the lieutenant's sister was getting me a glass of water, I took this film out of the camera she was packing. Look now. These are pictures of airplane plans, Yvonne.
2: Then the lieutenant knew when he said, "Tell Elder I'll protect her."
1: He at least suspected. Come on, Yvonne. We're going back to her house and make an arrest. I hope we're not too late.

0: It was night when Agent M and Yvonne returned to the house. They stopped their car a block away and approached on foot. A light was burning in one of the windows. Yvonne and M looked in, then made their way around to the back door.
1: I'm going to try and get in without attracting any attention. Now, these are ordinary locks. One of my pass keys may work. Keep your gun ready while I try.
2: I've got it. Any luck?
1: Yes. Yes, this one works. Close it all. This must be the kitchen. Now, keep just behind me. Yeah. It's a telephone.
3: Hello? This is Dr. Zarvitz. Good. I hope you would call soon. My wife is on her way. Yes. Go to her tomorrow morning. She knows you are a friend of mine. Ask to borrow my camera. There is a roll of film in it. Yes, that is all. Goodbye.
1: Put up your hands, Dr. Zarvitz.
3: What is the meaning of this? Who are you?
1: It means you're trapped, Doctor.
3: What are you talking about?
1: You'd blame her. You sent your wife across the border into your own country tonight. But there was no film in the camera she packed. I took that film this afternoon.
3: Whatever pictures my wife has are hers, not mine. I do not know what you are talking about.
1: I think you do. Even though you knew your brother-in-law, Lieutenant Yardman, didn't like you and opposed your marriage to his sister, you tried to use him in your spy work. He was trapped on your evidence when you refused to help him. And now you've attempted to use your wife. You tried to send her out of the country tonight with film in which were pictures of new airplane plans.
3: It is a lie!
1: And perhaps you'd like to explain that telephone call we just overheard. Keep your hands up.
2: Look at him!
1: Special Agent M reporting, K7. Our investigating is complete. Dr. Zarvitz was the spy responsible for the theft of military secrets. He was Lieutenant Yardman's brother-in-law. He implicated Lieutenant Yardman when Yardman refused to accept him or help him in any way. Both Yardman and his sister are innocent. Case is closed.

0: there have been many cases where spies have planted evidence which brought about the conviction of innocent people and thus drew attention away from themselves. The fact that Dr. Zabit was willing to use his own wife shows how contemptible are those who work against peace.
1: I hope you're not hungry, dear Henry, I've just burned the roast and I've ruined the sponge.
2: Well, that's a nice thing, isn't it? After I've been working...
1: Henry, I've got me secret supply.
2: You don't mean...
1: Polo mints.
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1: Once upon a time there was an engineer.
2: Choo-choo Charlie was his name, we hear.
1: He had an engine and he sure had fun. 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
3: Charlie!

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1: I've been gardening in white gloves. 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

0: in the majesty of motion, from the boundless everywhere, comes the magic name Majestic, mighty monarch of the air. In just a few seconds, you will hear the next episode of that thrilling story, Phantom Spoilers, as related by Majestic's Master of Mystery. He is brought to you through the courtesy of the manufacturers of Majestic Radios, the receiver that by merely turning a knob silences interstation noises, thereby establishing the closest approach to static elimination yet achieved. This is just one of a score of outstanding features found in the new Majestic Radios. In Majestic's many new models is the full enjoyment of radio, with a choice to meet taste and purse at lowest prices in the history of quality receivers. Before continuing with his story, Majestic's Master of Mystery has a fascinating gift offer to make. Listen.
1: In the heart of the jungle, near the holy city of Benares in India, there grows the sacred sandalwood tree. Every high-caste Hindu places on his forehead the distinguishing mark of his caste. The chief ingredient of this caste mark is a sandalwood leaf. And what is even more interesting is the fact that for hundreds of years, the sandalwood itself has been

0: The sandalwood itself has been carved out by devout Hindus into swastika charms, the oldest good luck emblem known to man. When I left India, I brought away with me quite a number of these sacred swastikas carved out of sandalwood. Expert craftsmen in this country have fashioned unique replicas of these sacred swastikas, which will be equally prized by both men and women. Though far removed from the country of their origin, these sacred swastikas in sandalwood still retain the famous scent of the sandalwood tree, and they will bring to you all the romance, all the glamour and mystery that is the East. I want you to have a swastika absolutely free. You will be proud to own it, proud to display it. Who knows? But all the good luck associated for 3,000 years with this historic emblem may be yours when you possess it. At the close of my program today, your announcer will tell you how you may secure one of these sacred sandalwood swastikas absolutely free.
1: Majestic Master of Mystery is on the trail of the murderers of his friend, Professor André Charlot. On board ship returning to India, he finds three persons involved. One of them is a mysterious woman, another is Randall Crawford, and the third is an aviator named Shora, who takes the name of James Barry. In the last episode, the ship's detective is found dead. Standing over him, knife in hand, is Randall Crawford. Now the story will be resumed by the Master of Mystery himself.
0: I stared dumbfounded at the scene before me. Gershad lay dead in a pool of blood. Standing over the body with a dagger in his hand was Randall Crawford, evidently his murderer. Crawford wheeled around. His eyes opened wide in terror. He gasped convulsively, staggered back, then sank down upon the berth. The corridor was in an uproar. Doors were clattering. Questions were being hurled back and forth. Excited passengers were crowding in the doorway. At a sign from me, Captain Wilson cleared the entrance and forcibly closed the door. The doctor dropped to his knees beside the foreign man. His examination was strict, brief. It confirmed what I had seen at a glance. The French detective was dead. But why had Crawford killed him? Why? It was incredible, meaningless. My eyes jerked to where Crawford sat on the berth, his hands still clasping the bloody knife. He was staring at the dead man, dully, his lips trembling, his face a frozen mask. His attitude was as puzzling as his act had been. Snatching a crumpled towel from the rack, I crossed to where he sat and folded it about the blade. His nervous fingers opened slowly. The knife dropped into the towel. Taking care not to touch the handle, I wrapped it loosely and laid it on the upper berth. Captain Wilson made a whoop towards me.
2: Do you want me to take care of that?
0: I shook my head. No, thank you, Captain. I'd like to examine it a little later. The captain's eyebrows raised.
2: What for?
0: He pointed to the body of the Frenchman. The man's dead, isn't he? His eyes shifted to Crawford.
2: We know who killed him, don't we?
0: He took a threatening step towards Crawford and turned to me. I'll have to put him under arrest. You can examine him below. He broke off abruptly, started towards the door. I'll have the body removed, too. I held out a restraining arm. The body must not be disturbed, Captain. Not yet. It's most important. The captain was about to reply when there was a knock at the door. Before anyone could respond, it opened. A young man slipped into the room, closing the door quickly behind him. It was James Barry, occupant of the stateroom across the corridor. The man I knew was Chorov, the notorious war agent. His mouth dropped open in amazement when he saw the figure upon the floor. He looked at each of us in turn.
2: By Jove, they've done it this time, haven't they?
0: His eye caught mine apologetically.
2: Sorry to break in like this. I heard the commotion, thought I might help.
0: Throughout this, Crawford sat with his head buried in his hands. Barry stared at him, then swung his eyes towards me.
2: Were they after Crawford again?
0: It was Captain Wilson who answered. Crawford did this. Barry wheeled around.
2: What?
0: The captain nodded grimly, then in a few rasping sentences told what had happened. Barry turned to me, an odd expression on his face. His glance swept back to Captain Wilson and to Crawford.
2: I don't believe it.
0: Crawford looked up quickly. I started.
2: What makes you say that, Barry?
0: Barry kept his eyes fixed on Crawford's upturned face. He spoke slowly with conviction.
2: Well, a man who would swallow that mixture of drugs wouldn't have the strength to hold a knife, let alone plunge it into a man's body.
0: I looked at the doctor. That had been my contention. He caught my eye, nodded, then...

0: pursed his lips.
1: That's true, unless...
0: I gripped his arm.
1: Yes, Doctor, unless what?
0: He squinted at Crawford through half-closed eyes.
1: Unless an antidote of some kind had been administered.
0: An antidote? That was possible, of course. But how and by whom?
1: Before I could voice the questions aloud, Captain Wilson broke in.
2: I'm sorry, gentlemen. I'll have to take the young man in custody. I'll have him locked up for the night. You may examine him again in the morning.
0: He strode across the room wearily to the door.
1: He opened the door, peered on the corridor, then pressed a button. A bell sounded eerily in the distance. In a moment, we heard rapid footsteps.
0: The steward appeared, his face paling as he took in the scene before him. The captain stepped over to Crawford, caught his arm. Crawford stood up, looked at me, then at Barry. Finally, his glance dropped to the murdered man. He shuddered visibly and shuffled towards the door. Barry walked over to him, laid a hand upon his arm, then turned to the captain.
1: He may need help, Captain. One of us should go with him.
0: Captain Wilson hesitated a moment, shrugged his shoulders.
1: Oh, very well, you may, if you think it's necessary.
0: The steward touched his cap and the three departed. Captain Wilson and the doctor followed a moment later. Closing the door after them, I leaned against it and surveyed the small room. It was practically as I had left it an hour before.
1: That was odd.
0: Detective Gershard had been in that room alone with the drugged man. He had remained behind for two purposes. To keep an eye on Crawford and to find some evidence that would identify his assailant. He had been there for an hour. Yet, in most important particulars, the room had not been disturbed. The upper berth where we had found Crawford had not been touched. The glass on the dresser was in the identical spot. The position of the drawers was the same. Some closed, some partly open. It was possible, of course, that Gershard had left the room and had later returned. My thoughts flashed to the alarm, the commotion that had attended my rescue after I was thrown overboard. Gershard must have heard it if he were still alive. There was but one answer. Gershard had been killed not long after I had left the stateroom. In other words, he had been dead at least 1 hour when we found Crawford standing over him with a dripping knife. Crawford could not have been the murderer. I was sure of it. Then who was? How had he been slain? I looked down again at the dead body. The Frenchman was on his back, his feet pointing towards the door where I stood. The place where Crawford had stood was to one side, a little behind the body. I bent quickly and examined the wound. It was just over the heart and slanted toward the position occupied by Crawford, the side nearest the berth. To inflict that wound, Crawford would have had to cross the room almost to the door, then turn, facing the detective. Almost to the door. Exactly where I stood. Only a person standing in the door could have killed Gershard. Someone in the doorway. I could reconstruct the entire scene now. The murderer had known Gershard was in that room. He had come to the door and knocked. When the door opened, he struck. After that, he had contrived to restore Crawford to consciousness, perhaps given an antidote, as the doctor had suggested. Then, by proper timing, Crawford had been placed in the position over the body in which we found him. Then, the murderer was still in the room when we entered. How then had he got away? Certainly not through the door. I glanced at the space beneath the lower berth. That was it, the panel. My case was complete. It vindicated Crawford. But whom did it convict? I was stumped. Nothing further could be done before morning. I spread a sheet over the body. Wrapping carefully, I took the knife, then made my way to my stateroom. I had not been there since the room had been rifled by the veiled woman. Drawing from my pocket the tiny black disc, the magic amulet that had once saved my life, I secreted it carefully in my inner belt, then threw myself on the berth. In the waking some time later, by an odd whirring noise, I sat up. There could be no mistaking it. It was an airplane flying over the ship. That was strange. We were still some hours' distance from Bombay. Suddenly, someone knocked at my door. I sprang up. A voice called my name. It was Captain Wilson. I flung the door open. The captain's face was livid. Crawford, he's disappeared. Someone struck the steward over the head and opened the strong room door. Disappeared? I grasped the captain's arm. That boy is innocent, Captain. If he's gone, he's met with foul play. The airplane. It was close by now. I grabbed Captain Wilson's arm. Come on. This is a getaway. We raced down the corridor, up that stairs to the top deck. An aquaplane had settled on the water. Suddenly, two figures appeared from the inky blackness of the ship's corridors. They climbed upon a lifeboat, poised for an instant, then plunged over the side. I recognized them both. One was the veiled woman, the other was the aviator, Turov, the young man no longer shipped.
3: as James Barry.
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1: You know something, son? The nearer it gets time to go in that ring and mop up, the better I like it.
2: First thing you know, you'll be enjoying yourself.
3: Oh, I think he's doing that right now.
1: Of course I am. There's only one thing, though, Jack. Us fighting double this way, it ain't so good.
2: I thought you wanted to fight double. I asked you.
1: Oh, yeah, I know. The fighting's all right. It's just that I'm going to have to divide the glory with you afterwards.
2: Well, that's all right with me. You're welcome to all the glory you can get out of this.
1: Well, that's pretty darn swell of you. Only you know I won't take more than my share.
2: Oh, no.
1: Well, I won't. Well, Dad, blame it, did I ever take more than my share of anything?
3: Well, how about the girl?
1: Oh, gals is different.
3: Oh, yeah?
1: Well, sure they are. I got first call on all the women. Oh, by the way, where's that little old Jack Dempsey gal and her pappy go?
3: Down to the ringside. Old man Ross went down to give Jasper instructions for the four-man fight.
2: Did Ross say Jasper was refereeing?
1: Well, what we need a referee for in a four-man fight of bare fists? Anything goes.
2: I doubt that, Doc. They'll probably keep it a stand-up, clean-blow fight.
1: Well, shucks, I didn't mean to get a man down and gouge him. Well, just the same with four in the ring, Jasper better keep moving or he's liable to get run down.
3: Yes, quite. I'd certainly hate to referee a four-man fight in that small a space.
1: Sure be a good chance to get the referee down and kick him around some, though, if he wasn't giving you the breaks.
3: Oh, but look here, Doc. Remember, Jasper's on our side. He'll want to see you two chappies win.
1: Yeah, we can't kick Jasper around tonight.
2: Well, let's make that our thought for the day. We can't kick Jasper around tonight.
1: Hey, what's holding things up? I'm a rarin' and stomping to get started.
2: Ross said they'd send word up here to the training quarters when they're ready for us.
1: It must be about time, though, don't you think?
2: Should be.
3: Speaking of training quarters, these are a bit all right, what?
1: Yeah, we should ought to have some fun here the next couple of weeks. I ain't never seen a gymnasium like this here. Punching bags, weightlifting machines, bars, trapezes. Say, did I ever tell you about the time Winnie Mae's mama took my cousin Winnie Mae and me to the circus?
2: I wouldn't be surprised.
1: Oh, I did? I don't remember telling you.
3: Oh, go on, Doc. What happened?
1: Well, Winnie Mae didn't ever see a circus before. She was a-sitting there eating hunks of Cracker Jack when them acrobat hombres and females in tights begun swinging out on their trapezes. Well, all of a sudden, one of them female acrobats let go way up in top of the tent and started doing flip-flaps.
2: Flip-flops.
1: What'd you say?
2: Flip-flops.
1: Well, anyway, she started doing didos, and Winnie Mae sucked in her breath and swallowed a hunk of Cracker Jack backwards.
3: Backwards?
1: Well, I swear to my grandma, that girl darn near choked to death right there. Then some feller picked her up by her feet, and her mama whanged her on the back for maybe 10 minutes before they jarred it loose.
3: Mm, well, how old were you and Winnie Mae then?
1: Oh, 6 or 7, I reckon.
3: Mm-hmm. Well, weren't you pretty young to remember all the details?
1: Well, shucks, no, Reggie. I even remember reading soft as silk cake flour across the back of her underwear while this hombre was holding her up by her feet.
3: Oh, no! I see, there they are.
1: Come in. Well, if it ain't our little old gal friend. And Duke, come on in, Duke.
4: You boys ready?
2: We've been ready for hours. You come to get us, Duke?
5: Yes. No rush, though. Jasper said to bring you out in 2 or 3 minutes.
2: Everything set for Doc and me to go into the ring together?
5: All set.
4: Jasper says you're crazy to want to do it.
1: He does, huh? Why?
4: He says Curly and Ole are old sidekicks, and they know plenty of dirty tricks.
2: Well, he's not going to let them get away with it, is he?
5: Well, that's just the trouble. What can he do about it?
2: Well, he's refereeing, isn't he?
5: Well, sure, but with 4 men in the ring, he's not going to be able to see everything.
1: Well, shucks, what do we care, Jack? We can be just as dirty as they can.
2: In other words, anything goes, huh?
5: Well, that's what it amounts to. Does the crowd love it?
1: The crowd's pulling for Curly and Ole, I reckon.
5: Well, sure, that's natural.
4: Duke and I will be sitting in your corner with Reggie.
1: Now you're talking. With a pretty little old gal like you are pulling first, we can't lose.
4: Isn't Doc cute, Duke? I'm crazy about him.
1: You are, sure enough.
4: Bend over here and I'll kiss you for luck.
3: Yeah, wait a minute.
1: Now, don't be a darn hog, Duke. Be a good guy and turn your back.
3: I will not.
4: Well, don't pay any attention to Duke. He's just jealous. Mm. There. Good?
1: Good. Lady, I feel like I've been kicked by a mule. Ooh-wee! Am I dizzy? Jack, son, you should ought to get you some of that. It's potent.
5: Nothing doing. Jacqueline's my girl, and she's not passing out any more kisses.
1: You're right, son. If I had a girl with that much dynamite in her lips, I'd put up a fight, too.
4: Gee! Am I really that good?
1: I ain't kidding, sugar. Your name should be Jack Dempsey, because you sure carry a wallop.
5: Well, just because she did it once, don't think she's ever going to do it again.
1: All right, son, all right. Now, don't get all head up. I ain't going to steal you, girl.
6: I say, shouldn't we be getting out to the ring?
5: Oh, sure, it's time. Come on.
1: Okay. Well, Jack, fella, here we go, boy.
2: You're still dizzy from that kiss.
1: Sure, I'm still dizzy. I'm walking around on air.
2: Well, that's great.
1: Well, what you mean, that's great?
2: I want a fighter at my back tonight, not a Romeo full of love and kisses.
1: Son, it's just like I'm always telling you. There ain't no time I fight better than when some gal's honor's at stake.
2: All right, all right.
7: I say, you two coming?
2: Yeah, go ahead with Duke and the girl. I want to talk to Doc.
7: Righto.
2: Now, look, Doc.
1: Yeah?
2: No rough stuff unless they start it first.
1: Well, sure, but that don't go if they do start something dirty.
2: No, we'll use whatever tactics they use. We'll work back to back unless they're too cagey for us. If they won't fight that way, then we'll have to split up and go it on our own. But the minute they start pressing us, back to back again.
1: Sure. Same old tactics as we always use.
2: That's it.
1: Hey, looky yonder. Outdoor ring all lighted up. Good-sized bunch of people, too. It's funny how your blood starts singing at a time like this.
2: Yeah. Oh, just one thing more now. If one of us knocks out his man first, he's to go to a neutral corner and let the other fight it out alone.
1: Hey, they won't do that. If they get one of us, why, whether they'll both jump on the other, and you know it.
2: Well, just the same, we don't fight that way.
1: Well, okay, fella. But that gives them an advantage.
5: All right, come on. Hurry up. They're waiting for you.
2: All right, we're here, aren't we?
5: Curly and Ole are already in their corners. Come on, Jasper's waving to you.
8: All right, boys, come on. Climb into the ring.
7: All right, Doc. Right here through the ropes.
1: Here I come.
2: You're next, Jack.
4: Help, boy, Doc. Help, boy, Jack. Help, boy.
8: Are you boys all ready?
2: Let her go any time, Jasper.
8: Well, let me warn you, I'll do the best I can, but I can't watch everything, and Curly and Ole are bound to get in some fouls.
1: Oh, shucks, don't worry about that. We'll give them as good as they send.
8: Well, that's fair enough. All right, then, I'm going to introduce you.
1: Yeah, let her go.
8: Right. Ladies and gents, tonight we got something new in prize fighting for you. Tonight we're going to give you four men in the ring at once. Two grudges are to be settled in one fight. In this corner we have Curly Wilson and Ollie Jenkins. Jack Packard and Doc Long.
4: Attaboy, Jack! Attaboy, Doc! I'm with you all the way!
1: Listen to little old Jack.
2: Yeah, look at old Jim Ross sitting over there on the edge of his chair.
1: Yeah, doggone. He sure does love a prize, right, don't he?
8: Now, before I call the boys out the center of the ring, I want to make one more announcement. There will be no rounds in this fight. Once the start, they keep fighting until one side is the winner. All right, boys, come out the center of the ring.
6: That's it. Gather out here. Gather out. That's right.
8: Now then, this is going to be a hard fight to referee. I want you all to keep it clean. That's all. Go back to your corners. When the bell rings, come on, fight.
1: You bet you.
2: Come on, Doc.
1: Doggone fella. This is all right.
2: Look out. Here comes the bell.
1: You blimey, Adam.
6: Back to back, Doc. Back to back.
4: Fight him, Doc. Fight him, Jack.
7: What's this strategy, Doc? What's
5: that team worth? Say, those two are real fighters.
7: Early
4: and
7: only
4: are
7: no slouches.
4: All right,
2: keep
4: sitting. Oh, did you see that? Did you see that?
7: Come on, Emily.
9: Look at that!
1: I got Curly's measure.
10: All right, then. Let him have it the next time he steps in.
1: You bet.
4: Keep at him, Doc.
9: Here he comes.
1: Take that.
11: Take that!
1: He's down, Jack. He's down.
11: Get my neutral quarters.
10: All right, Ollie. It's just you and me now.
11: You mean it's just you, fella?
10: What are you waiting for? Come and get it.
11: You, you swatch!
4: Look out, Jack! Look out!
12: Hello, boy, Jack! You got it, woman!
10: Try to foul me, will you? Try this on your chip.
1: He's down, Jack. He's down.
11: Get over in the neutral corner, Jack.
1: Doggone fella, we did it. We did it.

0: The further transcribed adventures of Jack, Doc, and Reggie will come to you tomorrow at this same hour. I Love a Mystery, written and directed by Carlton E. Morse, comes to you Monday through Friday, featuring Russell Thorson as Jack, Jim Bowles as Doc Long, and Tony Randall as Reggie York. Frank McCarthy speaking.
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2: You can't get over that fact, Nordahl. Zabalski has been killed, cold-bloodedly and intentionally. There's only one thing to do. Collect your dough from the safe deposit and get out of here.
3: But I've been safe enough here since the Paulson job. Why should things suddenly change now?
2: Because Zabalski is dead. Edio has fixed it, so...
3: All right. Tell you this, though. I'm not giving in that easy. If the cops come after me here, I'll fight.
2: What with? Fists against guns? Your chance is to get the dough and get out and... What's that?
3: Hey, lay off the nerves, will you? Nora drops the cup and you start jumping around like a dope. Hey, what's the matter with you, Nora?
4: Better scram, boy. Maybe that car coming up the track.
3: What? The cops. This you, Keeling? You and the rat again?
2: Lay off. Cops and me are strictly oil and water. Be taken by the cops along with you? No, thanks.
3: They followed you. They followed you here. They tagged your car.
4: But what's the matter with you? You're like Jack and the cops driving up to the front door. Get out of it. Run, Nordy.
3: No. I've done my running. Give me a gun, Keeling.
2: Like being naked in Times Square?
3: But you gotta let me fight my way out.
4: And be cut down. Oh, look, you're crazy. Run for it, Nordy.
3: Listen to me. If you've ratted, Keeling,
4: For Pete's sake, get out of here.
3: You're mine, Nora. You're mine. You've come, too.
4: I've got no reason to hide out.
3: Come on. Is there something between you two?
4: Of course there isn't. Now, will you go?
3: All right. You'll be around, though, Keeling. And you, too, Nora. I'm coming back.
2: For a big time in order, you're awful slow on the getaway.
3: Give me a gun.
2: No.
3: Give me that gun.
4: Get wise. A gun and Zabalski dead. Cops would cut you down and laugh.
3: Hey, how did you know Zabalski died?
4: I got ears. Can flap them, too.
3: All right. But they're not going to take me.
4: That's not the postman.
3: I'll let him come. They ain't gonna take me so easy.
5: Hello, Nora.
3: Gideo.
5: Hello, Nora. You all alone here?
3: Nah, not now. The rats are so thick around here, a ship must have sunk.
5: They tell me you got some dough in a safe deposit, Nora.
3: Maybe I have, maybe I haven't. You aim to take it?
4: Now, boys, you've got along well enough in the past. Why fall out now?
5: Nora. Grab your ears and pull your head over your mouth. Any femme squeaks is a slapping for sure.
3: Why'd you come here, Gideon?
5: Zabalski's been killed. You hear about it?
3: Maybe I heard tell.
5: Like medals, I pin them on. I'm pinning this rap on you. Plain talk, Nordahl. Give me the 20 grand from the Paulson job. Get out yourself. Or I'll kill you. I'll get you, get Nora, get 20 grand, and take over your territory.
3: That safe deposit key is someplace you won't find.
5: All right. All the same. I get you, get Nora, get your territory. Yes, I can make do with either 20.
2: One thing, Gideon.
5: Killing. You got a flu, Gideon? You maybe feel you want to scratch? Go for your gun and I'll save you the trouble. I'll shoot the flea.
2: Funny stuff. Been thinking that line up long?
5: Been thinking you're making a fool of yourself. Zabalski's dead and Nordahl knows the heat's on him. Why choke up and do the killing to yourself when the cops can do the job for you?
2: Yeah. Makes sense. But sense from a dope makes me edgy. What do you want to help Nordahl for?
5: I'll tell you honest. Nordahl and I, we work together on a few jobs. I
2: don't like the guy over much, but I don't want to see him cut down. If the cops get him, well, that's different.
5: No, you touch me.
2: He hasn't got a chance, Guido. Sabalski dead and the cards stacked against him. Let him go. Let the cops do the killing.
5: You got the drop on me, Keeling. Okay. But I tell you this. The cops had better get him. If they don't, you'll be the one cut down. And it won't be done fast. All right, Noodle. You got 15 minutes to clear out of here. Down on Highway 7, there's a bunch of cops in a patrol wagon. They're going to be told where you are. Goodbye. Okay, boys, scram. We're leaving the fish to fry itself.
2: Hold it. Let him get away. Okay, we move. Got my car on the back. Okay, Nordle? Nora?
3: Hey, I don't know as I get this, Keeling. What's the game? What's the idea?
4: Nordy! Time for talking Keeling's car. You got a chance to get away, now you take it.
3: Yeah, but I
2: 15 minutes, Nordle. That isn't a lot of time. Let's get going.
3: You're on the make, Keeling. You're up to something.
2: Up to shooting you if you don't move.
4: Oh, Nordy, come on. Maybe you don't mind the cops catching you here, but me... Me, I'd like a perm again. Keeling, believe it or not, country living is not my style.
2: I believe it.
3: Hey, but where are we going? I haven't moved out of that cabin inside 5 weeks. Six, maybe. Maybe 2 months.
2: Make up your mind. Going? What does it matter so long as we do go?
3: The cops are after me. Why do you bother?
2: Why did I bother coming out to warn you? On account of I don't like DDO. On account of you're out of the city permanent. And on account of a lot of things.
3: What things?
4: Look, Nordy, we're getting away. The cops are after you because Sabalski's dead, and if they get you, they won't be cooking you with gas. Oh, what more do you want? Healing to be brainwashed, maybe screened? And all because you don't know why a pal helps you out.
2: Get in, Nordy. Better come around the other side, Nora. Easy to get in. All right.
4: Easier.
2: See?
4: Hidden.
6: Suspicious?
4: No.
2: Well, here we are. In you get, Nora.
6: That's the girl.
2: Well, if it's nothing else, a nice day for a ride. Hope we don't meet the cops coming up, going down. As a matter of fact, Nordle, I'm, not only going to get you away, but I've got an idea how to get you off that murder app Edio fixed so nicely.
3: Oh, yeah?
2: Of course, it's tricky business. Guy can't throw his brains around for nothing.
3: Well, how far are you throwing your brains, and for how much?
2: Oh, maybe a grand, two. You can never tell how much a guy's life is worth to him.
3: What are you talking about? I haven't got $1,000. All I got right now is $13.
4: $13? It's unlucky.
2: Yeah. Unlucky for me. I don't get $1,000. Unlucky for Nordle. He doesn't get away from the cops.
7: Of course,
2: Yeah? Of course, there is the... $20,000. $20,000 you've got locked away in that safe deposit.
3: Keeling, I took risks for that. That I keep forever.

0: See that? Right past the police car, and they didn't look at us. No doubt about it, we've got to have luck in our business. Like you had an order with the Poulsen affair. Except for killing the watchman, of course.
1: That wasn't luck.
0: No?
1: Nah. Gadget. My gadget. Fixed it in the watchman's lunch tin.
0: Don't say.
2: Real clever.
1: Yeah. He opened it. Wham, he got ammonia blown in his face. All we had to do was tie him up. Kind of a pity he recovered. Didn't know ammonia worked off.
0: Smart, I'll say.
2: Nobody's clever, I'm telling you.
1: Hey, what was the idea, Keeling, about getting me off the Sabowski murder rap?
0: Oh, no. I'm not so dumb either. Cash, and I talk. Dollars make the world go round. Greasy dollars. Lovely.
1: Yeah, I'd rather go to the chair than hand out that dough. I fought for that dough. I did all the planning. It's my dough.
0: Watchman died, Sabowski's been killed. If you want to make three, that's okay by me.
1: Hey, how was Sabowski killed? Who killed him?
0: You'd never guess. Not in a million years, you wouldn't. Don't worry about how he was killed. It was fast, if that's what you mean. You never heard?
1: Oh, I never heard. No newspapers. I couldn't have them delivered. Didn't dare go out and get one.
2: No newspapers, no TV, no radio. You bored them. Chronic. Maybe we are on the run, but it's good to move.
0: Anyway, forget Sabowski.
1: Forget him. Forget Sabowski on the run for a murder I didn't do, even though it may look I did.
0: If you hadn't double-crossed, then the cops wouldn't have known it was to your advantage to have Sabowski out of the way. If you... Hey...
1: What's the matter?
0: Behind us.
1: Well, you better go faster.
2: Oh, a cop on a motorbike just means you're going too fast. Speed limit on this highway.
0: Uh-uh. No cops. State trooper. And state troopers around these parts don't waste time with no nickel-pinch speed limit.
1: Well, go faster, then. He's coming up fast.
0: I'm driving. I go what speed I like.
1: You slam this old jalopy along as fast as it'll go. You don't, and I'll slam your head to the windshield.
0: Forgetting yourself, Noro. Sure, I'm driving. And this gun says you're keeping still.
1: But you got me out of the hideout. Why are you stacking up on me now?
0: That's easy, Norton. I want dough on account of beating the murderer. Dough from you.
1: Oh, I get it. A pal only for dough.
0: You get it. Do I get it?
2: Oh, come on, come on, Norty. That cop's getting almighty close.
0: I'll visit you in jail, don't you worry. Boys, you want to pay a social call to that death cell.
1: Well, I haven't got the dough on me. I told you I got $13. I told you before I had only $13.
0: I don't want the dough on you. I'll make do with the dough in the safe deposit box.
2: Better that than what'll happen if you hold out, Norty.
0: Rat. Brother rat. Sure. Hungry rat. Hungry rats don't care. I've never heard of ethics. You gonna give me the key of that safe deposit?
1: Hey, you can't win. Risk everything you went out, then get everything thrown at you. All right, Keeling, here you are. The key to $20,000.
0: Gee, thanks. Only a little key, but boy, is it full of promise. Well, guess this is where the cop gets a rapid lesson in driving. Funny thing, I thought it would work out this way. All along the line, driving up to see you, I kept saying to myself, you watch, this will be the way it works out.
2: You concentrate on your driving, or it won't work out anyway for us.
1: Rat.
0: Bad loser, isn't he? Especially for a man who ratted first. I've noticed that. One heel always tries to make out the other heel has spurs on. How's the cop?
2: Holding with us.
0: Not for long. A bit along here, there's a turnoff, so hang on to your seat. Know something? Motorbikes on a muddy dirt road aren't so hot. A bit too hot to handle, though. We beat him up to the top of a hill, then we got a nice little surprise called Cop's Downfall. You know, I like you so much, Norrell, I'm even willing to kill for you. Of course, cops aren't really people, and I don't mind because all the dough you'll give me is dough, real dough.
1: Yeah, you'll be surprised.
0: Yeah, I've noticed that. Surprises around nearly all the corners. Hang on, corner on the handbrake makes things kind of sudden. Like the character in the Cloak and Combinations days. Up and away. Drive into a back wheel, skid out of a front wheel. Remember that, and you won't go far wrong. Slippery, isn't she? Don't worry, boy. You got a master at the wheel. At the top here, I stop and you two get out fast. Don't wait, go. Leave the doors, just get. You watch, I'll do a full turn in the car's length. Back she goes. Powie, one cop left. How far are we ahead?
3: I don't know, a quarter of a mile. I can't see now. The bend cuts him off.
0: And this is it. Yep, get out.
4: Okay, Keelan.
0: Spin around. Rev and twist. Ain't you lovely little cop killer? Fast, eh? Neat, eh? Boy, is that cop gonna get a surprise. See some car coming back on it.

0: another 200,489 other cops to be rubbed.
1: Oughtn't we go see if we can do something?
0: Find him alive? No, thank you. Sorry we have to walk, but it's a great day. Now, about this idea of mine, Oral. Best way to beat a murderer is to have a cop alibi.
2: What are you talking about, a cop alibi? Less I have to do with them, the better.
0: Just as you like, brother. Of course, if you don't do as I say, I guess you have too much to do with them. Murder's a killing job, and Sabalski's almighty dead.
2: Yeah. What was you talking about? I mean, what do you mean, a cop alibi?
0: Well, it's like this. The boys often put it. So happens I know a job was done on the First National over in Birdville. So happens I know it was pulled right at the same time as Sabalski died. Cops know, too.
2: You mean that I ought to give myself up for that job?
0: Sure, why not? Send up, maybe for 5 years. But what's 5 years when the other job means permanent rehabilitation up where clouds make do as a cellar?
2: 5 years. It's a long time. 5 stinking years in the jug, and when I come out, I ain't got no dough.
0: Why not?
2: Well, you got the key to the strong room.
0: Oh, yeah. Forgot that. Oh, well, don't give yourself up for that Birdville break. You and Sabalski, Watchman, we'll have a great laugh about it. Great.
1: Look, Norty, everybody must have known you'd want Sabalski rubbed. Now he is, and Gideon's fixed it. And that means shock treatment for you. Better you give yourself up for that Birdville job. Honest.
0: I know what I'm talking about, Norty. Say, look. Here.
2: Hey, you got a newspaper. Hey, what's that say, the headline?
0: What's that? Sabalski dead. What was I telling you?
2: Hey, let me read
0: you. You don't want to read that. Here.
2: Huh?
0: Now, this is what you want to read.
2: Birdville bank robbery.
0: That's it. Read it good. Get all the details. Then, go give yourself up to doing it.
1: Honest, Norty, it's the best. The only way.
2: Yeah, well, I'll think about it.

0: Say one thing for Norrell, he does go to his fate looking just like a film star does.
1: Oh, I couldn't believe it. You talked real good. Arthur, I've never seen a man taking it so easy. Be good, son, Nora.
0: It's not the doing, Nora. You see, it's how you do it. Do the bird do break, then get a stooge to confess. Not only to confess, but hand over 20 grand. Got the key?
1: Giddy all want his share.
0: Sure, but it was my idea. Now Norrell will be out of the way for at least 5 years. He'll be so pleased he'll give me half easy.
2: Maybe kill him. Could be. Just keeping tags on you, checking up. Coming along to the safe deposit with you. You know you have to sign before you get the duplicate key from the bank guard.
0: Sure. Nora got me a signature. Been practicing. Well?
2: Well, let's go along and see what Sander Norrell has left us in his safe deposit stocking. And allow me to congratulate you on the sweetest double cross yet.

0: lawyer to see you, Noddle.
1: Good afternoon. Afternoon. Well, now, Noddle, you've signed a confession, so I understand.
2: Confession? Yeah. Yeah, I can speak open, though. I mean, there's nobody to hear, nobody to pull a fast one if I tell you something. I mean, nobody like a lawyer.
1: Or... If you wish, I'll treat any information in the strictest confidence.
2: Well, listen to me. I gotta tell somebody. I've been framed.
1: Of course, of course.
2: Really framed, like this, see? A pal of mine talked me into confessing to the Birdville job so I wouldn't be hauled in for a bigger job.
1: Well, you're very frank. What bigger job?
2: Murder.
1: And did you murder somebody?
2: No, that's where the frame comes in. I didn't. But a certain party made it look as if I did. And to escape that rap, I said I'd done the Birdville job.
1: I see. Who was it you were supposed to have murdered?
2: A guy called Sabalski.
1: Sabalski?
2: Yeah. You heard of him, huh? Well, he's the guy, the one that was bumped.
1: I don't know how you're going to take this, Noodle, but Sabalski was bumped. But, officially bumped.
2: Meh? Well, he was killed, wasn't he?
1: Yes, killed. In the electric chair. He was tried, found guilty, and condemned. If anybody could be found guilty for his death, it could only be the government officials concerned in the execution.
3: Come on!
0: I'll lift you up. Oh, why lawyers are all so impatient.
1: Oh, thank goodness you've come. I'm afraid Noddle has taken leave of his senses. First of all, he started crying when I told him Sabalski had been electrocuted, and then he started laughing.
0: What about?
1: Not less if I know. Something about a gadget being fixed in a safe deposit. Something about this time when it's opened, it won't be ammonia, but explosives. I really think you better call a doctor.
4: They'll open it up and it'll blow their heads off. And I'm going to do 5 years for somebody executed.
0: Yeah, you're right. We better get the doctors.

A closing door finishes the story. Next week, another key will open another door to another story. Mystery. Romance. Or adventure. All start when a door is unlocked by... the key.

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1: Once upon a time there was an engineer.
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1: He had an engine and he sure had fun. He used good and plenty candy to make his train run.
3: 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Charlie says, really rings the bell. Charlie says, love my good and plenty. Don't know any other candy that I love so well.
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12: Where Are You Now?
13: Yes, this is 19 Nocturne Boulevard. Won't you step inside? Did you have any trouble finding me?
14: What do you mean, what kind of a place is it? Don't you know where you are?
13: Where are you now?
15: What?
13: Can you hear my voice, Marnie?
15: Yes.
13: Where are you now?
15: I don't know.
13: Tell me what you see.
15: I see a room.
13: Other people in the room?
15: Yes.
13: You are safe, Marnie. Calm down. Now tell me what you see.
15: I see five people sitting at the table.
13: Are you sitting with them?
15: No, I'm in the corner.
13: Do they know you were there?
15: Oh, yes.
13: Tell me what they look like.
15: There's a very old man, a small boy, a girl who looks a bit older than the boy, a police officer, and a very large man with a bag over his head.
13: Is there food on the table?
15: No, it's not here yet.
13: Good. Tell me one thing about the little girl.
15: Her eyes can suck your soul.
13: Good. And the old man?
15: He has a scar on his leg that aches when it rains.
13: Good. Has the food arrived yet?
15: The one in the bag is named Harold.
13: Please answer only the questions I ask you, Marnie.
15: I'm sorry.
13: I forgive you.
15: I love you.
13: That was not the question.
15: The food. No, still no food.
13: Good. Are you comfortable?
15: Yes.
13: Very good. Tell me about where you are sitting.
15: I'm in the corner.
13: Are you in a chair? Look down.
15: It's a chair with wheels and straps.
13: Straps? Are you strapped in?
15: Yes. My hands are... I can move them, but the leather cups... Like movies about crazy people.
13: Are you crazy?
15: No!
13: Can you control yourself, Marnie?
15: Yes!
13: I can help you.
15: No! No! No. I'm all right.
13: For now.
15: I feel peachy.
13: Your hands are restrained? What else?
15: There's a strap around my chest, and I can feel one around my legs.
13: Do the people talk?
15: Yes, some. They're waiting for someone.
13: Someone? Or the food?
15: I don't know.
13: What do they say? Tell me exactly.
15: I'll try.
13: Trying isn't going to cut it, Missy. I know you can do it.
15: The man with the bag doesn't talk at all.
13: Harold.
15: Yes, Harold.
13: Aunt?
15: The policeman says...
16: You should have seen her jump clean over the fence.
17: I can do that.
18: Pancakes.
16: You can't, because you're a little butterball.
17: I'm magic.
19: You are a shoe.
18: Pancakes.
16: Shh. Pancakes, yes. It's all coming.
17: Shh.
16: Clouds.
20: Little white fluffy
18: pancakes. Pancakes.
13: You know what happens when you lie to me.
15: I'm not lying.
13: Pancakes?
15: Yes.
13: The food, is it there yet?
15: It's coming.
13: Good. Let's move forward. Who brings the food?
15: Mama.
13: Tell me.
15: Perfect. Plastic pearls. Each hair in line like sweet little soldiers.
13: She's carrying?
15: She has a cart. There's a covered dish.
13: What are you wearing?
15: What?
13: I ask the questions.
15: I'm sorry.
13: What are you wearing?
15: Oh.
13: Look down.
15: T-shirt. Jeans. I can feel sneakers.
13: And?
15: What?
13: And?
15: My clothes. They're torn up. I think I was in a fight.
13: Are you injured?
15: My ankle hurts. I'm scratched up. My head.
13: Is there blood? Is there blood?
15: I don't think it's mine.
13: Tell me who then.
15: Jerry.
13: How?
15: I found him in the barn. He was flopped over the edge of the hayloft. I thought he was dead. There was blood everywhere. Dripping all over me.
13: What did you...
15: And then he moaned.
21: Marnie.
15: Jerry. Oh, God, Jerry.
21: Help me.
15: Here, let me move you.
21: No.
15: Oh, God.
21: It's bad.
15: It's too dark.
21: No. The kid. You have to get out of here.
15: You!
21: I'm not going anywhere. You gotta go and get help.
15: Where?
21: Just get the hell out. The woods.
22: Shut the door.
13: Is that when they took you?
15: No. Jerry distracted him.
13: Who?
15: Harold.
13: Harold.
15: After I jumped out the window, I heard Jerry scream.
13: Did I ask?
15: No.
13: You don't sound very sure.
15: No, you didn't ask. I'm sorry.
13: I think you need a reminder.
15: Please, I remember. I love you.
13: Pancakes?
15: Pancakes?
13: Is the food on the table?
15: Yes.
13: Where did you sleep?
15: What?
13: Where did you sleep?
15: I didn't. Oh, I was knocked out. The food...
13: Please try and keep up. When were you knocked out?
15: It was later, after Sherry.
13: Who did it?
15: Harold!

0: Dr. Jerry.
1: Who did it?
0: Harold! I said it was Harold!
1: That knocked you out?
0: Oh, no! He did, Jerry!
1: You're not following. Let's have a break.
0: No!

0: Marnie?
1: Yeah?
0: This camping trip isn't too bad, eh? I mean, I know you didn't want to.
1: It's not too bad. Gloria had to beg me to get me to come, but it's okay.
0: I mean, what can you say against nature, right? Fresh air, a secluded lake. Perfect for, skinny dipping.
1: I brought a suit.
0: It'll be cool.
1: Probably freezing. That's a glacier-fed lake. But, yes, it will be fun.
0: Good. You don't mind Gloria being busy all the time?
1: Oh, you noticed. She and Tim haven't stopped fooling around since we got here.
2: Better now?
1: Better. Yes, of course.
2: Good. Let's continue.
1: All right.
2: Cherry died.
1: Yes.
2: You loved him.
1: I think so.
2: You don't know?
1: I liked him, but we were just getting to know each other.
2: Oh, shit. Did you kill him?
1: No.
2: Of course not. Pure, sweet, innocent you.
1: I know.
2: Shut up. There is Gloria.
1: Gloria? She's my best friend.
2: Is that the question?
1: She's dead. No, she was in the van.
2: Very good. When did you find her?
1: After the bar. I was trying to get her away. Jerry gave me the keys.
2: Good old Jerry. Go on.
1: I ran to the van. And Gloria and Tim were...
2: Please, be specific.
1: They were in the middle of... You know...
2: Sex?
1: Yes. They were together. And someone cut off both their heads. The heads were lined up next to them like they were watching.
2: Charming.
1: Checking their progress.
2: Has the food arrived?
1: Yes. Mama is in the room.
2: What does she do?
1: She opens the dish.
2: What is in the dish?
1: Steve.
2: Look down at your lap.
1: Yes.
2: What do you see?
1: My knees. Blood. The carpet. I'm glad the blood's all tacky so it won't drip and ruin the carpet. They would be so angry.
2: Are they talking?
1: Yes.
2: Don't look. Just speak the words.
1: Mama says...
3: Three cheers for the founder of the feast.
4: Hip hip hooray.
5: No.
6: Can I eat the tail?
7: Pancakes!
8: And pancakes!
4: You just had to set him up, didn't you?
8: Pancakes. The golden brown.
3: Nothing like a nice dinner together.
2: Are there empty chairs?
1: No, they're all here.
2: What about your chair?
1: I'm in it.
2: Are you? Look back.
1: I'm strapped in.
2: You must have got free.
1: Yes, I...
2: What?
1: Sorry, that wasn't the question.
2: Good girl.

0: stood there and stared as we drove past. You know. Now, we all agree this weekend is for fun.
1: What was that?
0: What?
1: The splash.
0: Wow. You need some serious relaxation.
1: But I heard a splash and something wet.
0: Nonsense. It was just last night's rain.
2: Mommy.
1: Jerry, I know you must have heard that.
0: Marnie, you're making yourself into a basket case. There's nobody for miles around. It's perfectly safe here.
1: But that voice.
2: Marnie.
1: It knows my name. Why can't you just leave me?
3: Now, that wouldn't do either of us any good.
1: I want to stay there with my friends.
3: And I?
1: Yes.
3: I don't think that's quite true.
1: Yes.
3: You fought so hard to get here.
1: I walked on broken glass.
3: Poor Toast. Poor little piggies.
1: What do you want?
3: I asked a question.
1: Fine. Go on.
3: I also give the orders.
1: I'm ready.
3: Maybe you can learn the rules. Very good. Where are you now?
1: Right here.
3: Are you?
1: Yes.
3: Close your eyes, and when you open them, you will see clouds.
1: Clouds?
3: Do you see them?
1: I'm afraid.
3: Open your eyes.
1: Clouds.
4: Burn it!
5: Dig in!
6: Again?
7: Ah!
4: There's a face in my soup.
3: Don't backslide. And we were making such good progress. Just right. Thought I was going to lose you.
1: I can't look. Not at that.
3: Have to toughen you up.
1: I can't.
3: Look down.
1: My lap.
3: And in your lap.
1: Hands.
3: Restrained?
1: Yes.
3: Really?
1: Yes.
3: Then how will you escape?
1: I can't.
3: That is not the right answer.
1: Please, help me.
3: Are they very tight?
1: No, but if I get loose, they'll sticky.
3: But if you don't get loose while they eat, you will end up in the clouds.
1: Pancakes.
3: Precisely. Can you pull loose?
1: I have to brace it against my leg.
3: Good girl. Now you're thinking. Describe the room.
1: The table?
3: I know about the table. Where are the windows and doors?
1: The windows are steamed over.
3: Doors?
1: Mama came from the kitchen to my right. There's a door beside me over my left shoulder.
3: Watch them. Tell me what they're saying while you get your hands free.
1: I can't.
3: Do you want it again?
1: No. I can't look at them.
3: Listen.
4: I'm not hungry.
8: I'll eat yours. I want to grow it big and strong.
6: Tasty, Mama, as usual.
5: Oh, you.
1: Almost.
3: Talk to me, not them.
1: It hurts.
3: Life is pain.
4: Clean your plate, hon.
6: Just a little butterball.
4: That's not nice.
6: I'm sorry, Mama, sorry. I love you.
4: Did I ask you? Harold, look at this mess.
9: Lay them straight.
4: You can take him and hose him off.
6: Yes, Mama.
4: And soak that pillowcase. Can't have my good linens all stained.
6: Can I finish eating first?
4: I don't know. Can you?
10: May I?
4: Of course, dear.
1: My right hand is free.
3: Don't struggle too much. These buckles are tough for a reason.
1: I think the one with the bag...
3: Harold.
1: ...is watching me, but I can't tell.
3: Does he say anything?
1: No.
3: Once you get your wrist free, what will you do?
1: The strap around my chest.
3: On your legs?
1: I don't think that one is very tight.
3: Don't underestimate it.
1: Why are you helping me?
3: I asked a question.
1: Right. Sorry.
3: No need. Who am I?
1: What? I mean... I don't understand. I don't know.
3: I think you do.
1: No. I don't know why I'm here.
3: But you're not.
1: Not what?
3: Is your wrist free?
1: Yes.
3: Move your hands slowly to the buckle, then quickly unhook it.
1: Slowly?
3: Can't see movement.
1: Rods or cones, I forget.
3: Clouds. Watch the clouds. Unhook the strap.
1: Please, they're looking.
3: Don't move. Let them forget.
6: Should we feed her?
8: Throw something at her.
2: A night without supper will do her good. Take Harold. There's a good boy.
6: Yes, Mama.
7: I want a finger. Can I take a finger?
2: If you're good, I'll save one for you.
7: Good as goat.
10: Gold is good. Golden brown. Pancakes. Cake.
2: Yes, Popsy. All good.
3: And now?
1: They're looking away. Maybe they'll leave me.
3: Not if they see your wrists are loose. Quick, choose.
1: Choose what?
3: Unbuckle and run, or pretend you're still secure and wait.
1: My ankle hurts.
3: Then sit.
1: I'll put my hands back.
3: They'll see.
1: Do you think they will?
3: I can't see the future.
1: Isn't this a memory?
3: Is it?
1: Where did I go when I got free?
3: I ask the questions.
1: But I don't remember.
3: Take it one moment at a time. Who am I?
1: A doctor?
3: Medical?
1: No.
3: Now you're thinking. Let's get through this.
1: They've left the room.
3: You are alone?
1: The old man is still here. They'll come back for him.
3: What can you do about that?
1: I'll run.
3: He'll yell like a jackal.
1: I've got the buckle undone. Now my legs.
3: Why don't you kill him?
1: What?
3: I asked the questions.
1: I'm sorry. I thought I didn't hear you right. You said to...
3: There are always pancakes in heaven.
1: Open the gates and let him in!
3: Is there another knife?
1: I have it. No!
3: Stop.
1: I'm sorry. The powder. Oh, God.
3: Steam. Clouds.
1: Jerry!
3: Don't look.
1: I can't.
3: Jerry is gone. Do it for him.
1: Yes!
3: Knife.
1: Cleaver.
3: Knife.
1: Cleaver. Mama. Kitchen.
3: Sounds like a plan.
1: Thank you.
3: I love you.
1: That means a lot.
3: Keep down.
4: What? Who's playing games?
1: Come just a little closer.
4: Hello?
3: No! Neatly done. Hamster. Quick or slow?
1: No time! Yes!
3: Such a pretty color.
1: Looks good on her.
3: Four to go.
1: Jerry said it was the kid who... got him.
3: You're finally taking this all seriously.
1: How many stairs will the house have?
3: I ask the questions. You'll have to count them.
1: I should see if there's something longer.
3: Tablecloths can cloud the issue.
1: You and your clouds.
3: Six, five, four,
1: three, two, one!
3: Ow! No! Full point.
1: I ask the questions.
3: I love you.
10: I think you broke my nose.
3: Quite warm, isn't it?
1: Yes.
3: Hot.
1: Boiling.
3: Steam.
1: Clouds.
3: Yes. Time to go hunting.
1: Rods or cones?
3: Sticks and stones. Steady. Where are you now?
1: Almost to the top.
3: What do you see?
1: Hallway. Doors.
3: And behind you?
1: Just the stairs.
3: Did you look or just guess?
1: Sorry. Oh, look. It's stairs. The door at the bottom is shut.
3: Did you shut it?
1: I don't remember.
3: Calm down. One, two, buckle my shoe.
9: Three, four, shut the door.
1: Five, six, pick up sticks.
3: Harold is looking too.
1: Yes.
3: Don't forget the children.
1: Jerry.
3: Yeah, dear Jerry.
9: Eight. Lay them straight.
1: Let go.
3: Here in the hall or one of the rooms?
1: Here. Here I have some place to go.
9: Nine. big fat head.
6: But maybe not.
1: No one ever fights them, that's why.
6: What was the question?
1: Why do they always win?
4: Excellent.
1: I love you.
3: Don't get too full of yourself.
8: Rose is just funny, eh?
3: It's low. You'll live for a while. Kill her.
1: Just a kid.
3: You do not ask the questions.
1: No. I'm sorry.
8: You could have played.
1: You hurt me.
8: If I didn't, Harold would just have to.
1: I can't.
3: No time for breaks now. Give or take. I love you.
1: I'm sorry.

0: Don't worry about it. It was probably just a hiker or something.
1: But he looked so weird. His face was like a puzzle.
0: It was just the bushes.
1: No, I know.
0: I bet it was that weird guy we saw on the road on the way in. You know, the one that just...

0: No breaks.
1: I'm hurt.
0: You should go home.
1: Oh. Harold!
0: Here. Out the window.
1: It won't open.
0: It is glass. Out.
1: I can't see.
0: You can see, but you're near. Where are you now?
1: I'm on the ground. What should I do?
0: You don't ask the question.
1: Zap me again.
0: It's much too late for that. Why aren't you running?
1: I think I'm broken.
0: Will that stop you?
1: I don't care anymore.
0: Are you absolutely sure? Is it bad? Is it bad?
1: Yes.
0: I am sorry.
1: I know.
0: I love you.
2: There he goes.
0: Where are you now?
1: In deep shit.
0: There?
1: Out there.
0: Where are you going?
1: Nowhere.
0: Nowhere?
1: I can't. My leg.
0: What do you want?
1: How can you ask that?
0: It's my job.
1: Jerry.
0: But Jerry's.
1: Yes.
0: Very well. Let's take that break.

0: took you so long?
1: Sorry. Got a little caught up.
0: Is there anything wrong?
1: No, not anymore.
0: Want to go down to the lake?
1: More than anything.
2: Now that you know how to find us, don't be a stranger. We have enough of those already. Tonight's production, Where Are You Now?, was written by Julie Hoverson. In it, you heard Julie Hoverson as Marnie and Doc, Brandon O'Brien as Jerry, Femnomena as Mama, Mr. Sinister as Harold, Joel Harvey as Deputy Fred, Crystal Baker as the little girl, Mariah Post as the little boy, and Rick Lewis as Grandpa. 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
0: 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He used good and plenty candy to make his train run.

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0: the call. But their exploits are unique. Each week at this time, WOR Mutual invites you to Murder Clinic, where you'll meet one member of this select band in his most interesting case. The curtains part. In our amphitheater of mystery, all is dark save for one brilliant spotlight. And out of the shadows comes Max Carrados. Oh, Mr. Carrados, look out, sir. There's a step down there. May I help you?
1: No, I can get along perfectly. Don't bother, Mr. Knight. I can see in the dark.
0: Well, Mr. Carrados, I thought that you...
1: You thought I was blind? Well, you're right. I am. But I manage pretty well, thank you.
0: Yes, I see that you do. But tell me, don't you find your blindness an enormous handicap in your detective work?
1: On the contrary, it prevents me from being deceived by the obvious. I must rely on my other senses, which are more reliable, I assure you.
0: But, Mr. Carrados, I really don't...
1: Ah, you admit it. And yet you have eyes. Well, I shall try to convince your ears, my friend. Let me tell you the story of the Holloway Flat tragedy, in which those who had eyes saw nothing. You may recall Louis Carlyle, my very good friend and associate. He was a private inquiry agent and often did me the honor of asking my help in some of his more complex cases. One morning I dropped in at his office. Parkinson was with me, of course. He has been my personal attendant and my physical eyes for many years. Louis was a bit bewildered by a letter that had arrived in the morning mail.

0: What do you make of this letter, Max?
1: It's certainly out of the ordinary run of my correspondence.
2: Good bond paper. Letterhead engraved. Albert Henry Polish. Written by hand, I see. Let's see what he has to say. Important. See you alone. Absolute privacy. Will call 10 o'clock tomorrow morning. Signed, A.H. Polish.
0: Gad, Max, how do you do it? I've seen it 100 times, and I still can't believe it.
2: My dear Louis, why are things you can't see so mysterious to you? You wouldn't be surprised to watch me reading Braille, would you? Well, the ink on this paper is as clear as Braille to me. But to get back to this letter, your mysterious Mr. Polish says he's coming this morning. Perhaps I'd better go.
0: I wish you wouldn't, Max.
2: But he says here, absolute privacy.
0: Yes. Look, Max, I've an idea. Why don't you and Parkinson go into the next office and leave the door cracked just a bit so that you can listen in? This Polish affair might interest you. Yes? What is it?
3: Mr. Polish,
0: to see you, Mr. Carlyle. Send him in 1 minute.
3: Yes, sir.
0: He's here now. Please, Max.
2: Oh, all right, Louis, if you wish it. Come on, Parkinson, let's go.
4: Very well, sir.
2: Pull the door to, but not too close, Parkinson, will you?
4: Yes, sir.
5: Come in.
2: That must be our friend Polish now.
6: Carlyle?
0: Yes?
6: Are you alone?
0: Why, yes, Mr. Polish, I am.
6: I don't think he saw me come here. I was careful.
0: Oh, come, come, Mr. Polish, control yourself. What was it you wished to see me about?
6: Mr. Carlyle, someone is trying to murder me.
2: Well, well, Parkinson, this promises to be interesting.
0: Why, dear Mr. Polish, surely you...
6: I know it sounds impossible, but I tell you it's true. He's made one attempt on my life already.
0: Who?
6: Peter.
0: Peter?
6: Oh, I don't know his last name. He's a foreigner. He used to be engaged to the girl.
0: The girl you wish to marry, Mr.
6: No,
0: Polish?
6: No, nothing like that. I'm married already.
0: Oh, I see.
6: It's not what you're thinking. There's nothing between us, really. But you see, well, my wife, she's a highly nervous woman, Mr. Carlyle. Insomnia and that sort of thing. As a matter of fact, we've had separate rooms for over a year now.
0: Yeah, I understand.
6: Well, when this girl found out I was married...
0: There was a scene, I suppose.
6: Yes, most unpleasant. But nothing compared to what happened when she told her boyfriend, Peter. She tried to murder me.
0: Are you quite sure of that, Mr. Polish?
6: Let me tell you what happened. That night, after the row, I mean, I couldn't sleep. I was jumpy. So I thought I'd go out for a bit and walk it off.
0: Mm-hmm.
6: So I got up, fixed a bolster and a pillow with my bathrobe over it in the bed, and then...
0: Excuse me, why did you do that?
6: I told you, my wife's a highly nervous woman. Her insomnia.
0: Oh, yes.
6: If she came in and saw my bed empty, she'd be likely to get hysterics or something.
0: I see.
6: Go on. I fixed up this dummy in my bed and went out. I walked around maybe half an hour. When I got back and was coming up the stairs, we live in a block of flats.
0: Yes.
6: I came face to face with a man coming out. It was Peter.
0: What did you do?
6: I didn't do anything. When he saw me, he crowded back against the wall and gasped. Looked as though he'd seen a ghost. Before I could say a word, he dashed past me down the stairs and out of the house like a shot. And when I got up to my room, there were the bolster and the bathrobe I left in the bed, stabbed through and through with a knife. Somebody had driven a knife through what he thought was my body.
0: Well, Mr. Polish, that's plain evidence of attempted murder. This is a police matter.
6: Oh, no, no, that's just what I can't have. Think what it would mean. Visits, inquiries, cross-examinations, explanations... The whole thing would come out. My home would be broken up. My whole life ruined.
0: But what can I do, Mr. Polish? What do you want?
6: I can tell you what I don't want, Mr. Carlyle. I don't want to be murdered. And I don't want my wife to get wind of this affair.
0: Well, Mr. Polish, I should advise your going away for a while.
6: It's impossible just now. My business...
0: Well, then, until you can, I should advise new locks on all your doors and your windows.
6: That means locksmiths and more questions. My wife's nerves...
0: Oh, surely, Mr. Polish, that's carrying consideration a bit far. How did you account for the cut linen, the bolster?
6: Oh, I've hidden them away in a drawer until I can buy another sheet and cover. I managed to serve the bolster.
0: Well, Mr. Polish, it's a unique problem. I don't see at the moment just how I can advise you.
2: Come, Parkinson. This interview is practically over. Let's get out into the anteroom. I should like to see this foolhardy but devoted husband.
6: Good day, Carlyle. It's been a great relief to me telling you about... I see there's someone in the anteroom. Isn't there another way out? I don't want to be seen.
1: It's quite all right, Mr. Polish. Mr. Carrados. He's blind. I'd like you to meet him.
6: Blind, you say? Well, all right.
0: Oh, Max, I'd like you to meet Mr. Polish.
2: Oh, how do you do, Mr. Polish?
6: Yes. Pardon my glove, won't you? You see, I'm missing part of the finger in my right hand, and I'm sensitive about it.
2: Oh, you needn't be, Mr. Polish. I found physical infirmities that have their compensations.
6: Yes, I can see that. I must be going, Mr. Carlyle. I'll get in touch with you if anything further develops.
2: Goodbye, Mr. Polish.
0: Goodbye, Mr. Polish. Goodbye.
2: All right, Parkinson, you can come out from behind that screen. He's gone.
1: Oh, come, come, Max. Why this elaborate device? Surely I could have told you what the fellow looks like.
2: All right, Louis, tell me, what does Mr. Polish look like?
1: Why, Max, he's, medium height, average weight. He's got, sort of... brownish hair and...
2: I see, Louis. Medium, average, a perfect picture. And what would you say, Parkinson?
4: Mr. Polish is 5'9", sir. He weighs in the neighborhood of 11'6". His hair is light brown, several shades lighter than his brows. He has a small mole beneath the left eye. The clothing of good material, but not custom made. Glove on right hand only. Calfskin, I should say.
1: Oh, help enough, Parkinson, enough. Incidentally, you know, he's quite the most nervous chap I've ever met.
2: Yes, I must have Polish seems obsessed with nerves. Very interesting. You must let me know how the sequel to this morning's prologue turns out. Now, what I really came here to see you about, Louis. There's an auction of old Roman coins at Endicott's next Monday. How about joining me for lunch at the club and going on to it afterwards?
1: You couldn't resist that, Max, could you? Well, neither can I. All right, I'll be on hand. Next Monday it is. See you then.

0: fine lunch, Matt. I hope this auction will be better.
1: Listen, Louie.
2: Holloway Flat, isn't that the address of your remarkable caller last Thursday?
0: By Jove, Matt, it is. What was the fellow's name? Polish. I want... Here, boy. Boy. Give me a paper, please.
3: Here you are, Governor. Fingers up.
0: You're right, Mac. It is Polish. Why, the poor devil. Found dead in his bed this morning. Unknown in the room. A charwoman's gruesome discovery. Early this morning, they shocking injury. Hey, Cabby. Scotland Yard.
4: Good afternoon, Inspector Beadle.
5: Ah, Mr. Carrados. This is my nephew, George, just promoted to the detective division.
4: I see.
3: I'm very glad to know you, Mr. Carrados. My uncle, Inspector Beadle, here, has been telling me a lot about you.
4: Really?
3: But now, Uncle, hadn't we better be getting along to Holloway Flat?
0: Oh, so you're on the Polish case, Beadle.
4: Right.
0: Splendid. I think you'll be interested in what I have to tell you about this case. We'll take a cab, and I'll give you the information as we drive along.

0: And that's the yarn Polish told me not 4 days ago.
1: Well, a bit of luck, I should say, Mr. Carlyle. Looks as if we got our murderer before we even start. Polish didn't happen to give you the name and address of this young lady, did he?
0: No, Beadle. He left something for you to find out.
2: Well, that oughtn't to be hard, Uncle. Shop girl, kept company with a foreigner, name of Peter.
1: Right. Well, here's the Polish flat now. Pull over, driver. I'm Inspector Beadle, Sergeant. Is this the Polish house?
3: Yes, sir.
1: I'll take over now. Is this Mrs. Polish?
4: Yes.
1: I'm Inspector Beadle, Mrs. Polish.
4: Oh, won't you come in?
1: These men are my associates. We'd like to see the body of your husband.
4: Oh, it's unbelievable. Who could have done this terrible thing? My poor Albert. He was so good and so kind. When I got the wire, Torquay, I rushed right back.
1: Oh, you weren't at home when this happened, Mrs. Polish?
4: Oh, no. Albert had insisted I go down to Torquay, to my sister's for the weekend. Why did I go? If I'd only stayed, this never would have happened.
1: Now, ma'am, you mustn't disturb yourself. You just leave everything to us.
4: Oh, but I must be with him. My Albert. Albert.
3: Stop her, Inspector. Don't let us see him. He's in a horrible state.
1: Mrs. Polish, you'd better...
4: Oh, Albert.
1: Oh, confound it, Sergeant. Get her out of here.
3: All right, sir. Come on, Mrs.
4: Polish.
2: All right. Lummy, he is a nasty sight. I've seen dead ones before, but this, his face is slashed like a fancy loaf.
1: Yeah, looks like there's been a wild beast at work. Horrible.
0: Well, Inspector Beadle, it fits in with what we know, what he told me himself. Revenge and rage and sheer bloodthirstiness.
5: Inspector.
1: Yes, Mr. Carrados.
5: Are you sure the corpse is Polish?
1: Why, I might have it for granted, Mr. Carrados. Why do you ask?
5: I'm always suspicious of these murders where the victim's face is bashed beyond recognition, that's all.
0: You're right, Max. He's fairly unrecognizable. Wait. Yes, it's Polish, all right. See here? A finger missing on the right hand. Remember, Max? He told us about that when he shook hands with you the other day in the office.
5: Yes, I remember that very well. Nevertheless, Inspector, I'd compare our victim's fingerprints with those of Mr. Polish's, if I were you.
1: But, Mr. Carrados, we haven't Polish's fingerprints on
5: my
1: file.
5: My dear man, there must be literally hundreds of them around this room. Everything he touched must be covered with them.
1: Yeah, of course, sir. Oh, stupid of me. George, attend to that.
6: Yes, sir.
1: Oh, by the way, George, did you get the doctor's report?
6: Yes, I did, Uncle. He says it must have happened sometime between Saturday midnight and early Sunday morning. The neighbors saw him come home after taking Mrs. Polish to the station Saturday afternoon. And they saw the Sunday papers and milk bottle outside his door Sunday. He wasn't found till Mrs. Jones, the charwoman, came to clean up this morning.
5: Where was this Mrs. Jones Saturday, George?
6: She says Mrs. Polish let her go early Saturday, Mr. Carrados. What with her going away to Torquay for the weekend.
5: I see.
0: Poor chap, if only he'd taken my advice about changing those locks. I say, Max, what are you doing there?
5: Oh, I'm looking for that sheet and bolster he said he'd put in the bureau drawer after that first attempt on his life.
1: Well, that's a good point, Mr. Carrados. Yeah, let George help you.
5: Socks, shirts, and pull over. Let's try the next drawer, all right?
6: Ah, here we are. This looks like them, all crumpled up in the corner.
0: Good. He said he'd hidden them. Yes. Here's the knife cut.
1: Mr. Carlyle, very interesting, but no more than we expected. Let's get on. Hi, Mr. Carrados.
5: You go ahead. I'll join you in a moment in the living room. I'll just fold up this linen so it's tidy.
2: Can you beat it? A blind man wanting things tidy as though he could see. I say, Uncle, take a look at this. Here's where that Peter fellow must have come in. Here's marks on the windowsill.
1: You're right, George. Easy as ring of roses. There's the balcony and the stairway window, not a yard away.
5: An unusual case, Inspector Beadle. This murderer seems to have gone out of his way to make things easy for you.
0: It fits, Max. It fits. Blind, jealous rage, and didn't have the wit to cover his tracks. Too bad Polish didn't take my advice about changing the locks on his door and windows.
1: Come in. Yes? What is it, Constable?
7: Sorry to disturb you, Inspector, but there's a chap out here with tools. Says he came to put in new locks.
1: That's locking the stable door, all right. Let's have him in.
7: All right, you there. The inspector wants to see you. Oh, how are you, Mr. Inspector? Blimey, what's this?
1: Never mind that, my lad. You're a locksmith, eh?
8: Right, Governor. My name, Joseph Biggs. We have a shop at Maidstone Crossing.
1: Mr. Polish asked you to come here and do some work for him.
8: That's right. Coming Friday, he did. Polite as you please. Asked me if I work Saturdays. Not as a rule, I says. Told me he needed his locks fixed. Never you mind Saturday closing, he says. Monday will do. And now here I comes. 1 hour in the bus from my shop. It's hard lines, that's what it is. It's hard lines.
1: That'll do, that'll do. Just get along with you now.
8: Blimey, I'm called to do a job and then get bounced out of it.
1: Oh, that's that. Just one more thing. Sergeant, did you ask Mrs. Jones whether there'd been a fire in this grate recently?
9: Yes, sir. Said there hadn't been one for weeks.
1: I see. Then these ashes may be significant. Here, have a look, George.
2: It looks like some paper's been burned. Not much left. Hey, what's this? Look, it's a bit of newspaper.
1: Goodbye.
2: Let's funny have a kind look. Of printing.
1: Why, it's Italian. Just one more sign pointing in the same direction. Peter.
5: Yes, isn't it, Inspector Beadle? Did anyone happen to notice if he had written Si Parlare Italiano in red on the wall over the bed?
2: Why, no, Mr. Carrados. I'll go look.
10: No, George, don't bother. When you know Mr. Carrados as well as I do, you will understand that although there's always something in what he says, it's not always what you think it is.
1: That's right, Mr. Carrados. Just why do you think the murderer might have written Italian spoken on the bed?
5: Obviously, Inspector, to make sure you wouldn't miss it.
1: Oh, you're right, Mr. Carrados. This Peter has been pretty helpful. Nothing to the case, just a simple routine job of finding the shop girl and her Italian boyfriend.
5: Bulldog you are, Inspector. But I wonder, while you're pursuing this simple routine job, would you do a favor for me?
1: Why, of course, Mr. Carrados. Anything you like, if you think it'll help find the murderer.
5: Thanks, Inspector. Now, this is what I want you to do.

0: Yes. This is Max Carrados. Oh, George, any news?
1: Well, sir, we followed our party as you ordered. He left the house in the afternoon, took a bus to Kensington, stayed there in the park 2 hours, taking a walk, then went right back and hasn't stirred since.
0: Didn't talk to anybody? Make any phone calls?
1: No, sir, nothing.
0: I see. Any other news?
1: Just that we checked the fingerprints. It was Polish, all right.
0: And Peter?
1: No, sir, no report on Peter yet, but we're hopeful.
0: Good chap. Well, keep on with it, George.
1: Nothing, sir. No sign of Peter. Nothing. Except one thing. There are 3 locksmiths in the vicinity.
0: Excellent. But don't get discouraged, George. Keep at it.
1: No, sir. Nothing. It's been 3 weeks now, Mr. Carrados. Shall we keep at it?
0: By all means, George. It's absolutely vital. Absolutely. Hello?
1: Mr. Carrados?
0: Yes?
1: You are right, sir. Absolutely right.
0: Ah.
1: They're together now at the Peacock Club. I'm phoning from a booth in the anteroom.
0: Don't let them out of your sight.
1: No, sir, I won't.
0: Be sure to stay there.
1: Right, sir, I'll do that.
0: Parkinson? Parkinson?
2: Yes, sir?
0: Parkinson, phone Mr. Carlyle and Inspector Beadle. Tell them to meet us in half an hour, then call a cab.
2: Yes, sir. But pardon me, sir. But just where shall I tell them to meet us?
0: Oh, of course, Parkinson, good man. I must be more excited than I thought. Tell them to meet us in the lobby of the Peacock Club. And tell them to be sure to wait in the lobby for me. Ah, Louis, you got here before me.
3: Hello, Max.
0: And Inspector Beadle.
4: Mr. Carrados?
5: Mr. Carrados, you called it to a turn. How you ever guessed it?
0: Now, no time for that now, George. Is that inside?
5: Yes, sir. At that table there, sir. Where I'm pointing, see? Oh, I'm sorry, sir. I clean forgot.
0: That I'm blind? Never mind, George. That's the finest compliment you could have paid me. Now, what's happened so far?
5: Well, as soon as we had them spotted, I talked to the manager. There was a little trouble, but Uncle fixed that as soon as he got here. One of our own men took over the waiter's job at their table.
0: Oh?
5: They seemed careful when he was around. Just one thing he caught, though.
0: Hmm?
5: When our man came up, she was saying something about there might even be a raid here to look for Peter the Italian. And then they both laughed.
0: Yes, they would laugh. I'm going in there alone.
4: Ah, we can't hear to that, Mr. Carrados. It's too big a risk. The man has a gun on him. We spotted that. These people are desperate. Dangerous, it would be.
0: Don't worry, Inspector. Believe me, I'll be safe. Just one thing. Keep your eyes on me. When I unloosen my scarf, throw that master switch in the fuse box. Turn out every light in the place. It's important.
4: But, Mr. Carrados, I won't hear of it. I... Blast it. He's in there already.
6: We'd better get to the theater. We'll be late. Do finish your...
7: There's no hurry. We've plenty of time.
6: Oh, do finish your coffee, Dick. I'm nervous here. I still think it was a crazy stunt.
7: Don't worry. It's over a month now and nothing...
0: Why, good evening, good evening. Well, how pleasant to meet you again, Mr. Polish.
7: Why, well, what do you mean?
0: Who... But of course, how stupid of me. I couldn't expect you to remember me, Mr. Polish. After all, we met only once.
7: There must be some mistake. I never...
0: Surely, Mr. Polish, you recall your visit to Mr. Carlyle's office. As you were leaving, I was sitting in the anteroom.
7: I've told you there must be some mistake. My name is not Polish.
0: But of course, how stupid of me. Oh, you must forgive me. You couldn't be Polish, could you? I remember now. I read somewhere the poor fellow was murdered, wasn't he?
7: Was he?
0: Yes, terrible thing. But what an embarrassing mistake. You know, it's only the second time in my life it's happened to me. Mistaking a voice, I mean. You see, I'm blind.
6: Oh.
0: Yes, miss, quite blind. Oh. And I've always prided myself on never forgetting a voice. And now here I am, forgetting the first.
7: You've made your second mistake. So if you'll excuse me.
0: Yes, it's all coming back to me now. How could I have forgotten? Why, only the other day Mr. Carlyle was telling me about that dreadful murder case. The police let him in on the little game they're playing.
7: What little game? What do you mean?
0: Well, I shouldn't tell you. It's in the strictest confidence, of course. But you've been so kind.
7: Yes, yes. What little game?
0: Why? This Peter. The Peter after the laughter. The Italian.
7: You mean they found him?
0: Found him. That's just it. The police know there's no such person.
7: Ridiculous. Why, all the evidence in the newspapers...
0: All planted, every bit of it. Imagine that. Why, they even know who did do it. You see, the police have discovered that the man who called on Carlyle that day wasn't Mr. Polish at all. He was the wife's lover. Mrs. Polish, I mean.
7: That's very interesting.
0: Yes, isn't it? You see, Polish's wife and her lover had planned to murder Polish all along. So he, the lover, I mean, went to Carlyle's as Polish and spun a yarn about some non-existent Italian who had already tried to kill him. Wasn't that clever of them? To supply the police with a murder they never could find.
7: Why are you telling me all this?
0: Well, I thought since I mistook you for Polish and all that, you might be interested. But if I'm boring you...
7: No, go on.
0: And of course it must have been the wife who planned the whole thing. She wanted the lover and her husband's money, both.
6: Oh.
0: The police know that, but they can't do a thing about it. That is, till they find the lover. Of course, if they once find him, it's simple. They'll both hang. Unless the lover turns King's evidence. And that'll save his life, of course.
7: It would? Are you sure of that?
0: Oh, absolutely.
6: Dick, what are you thinking?
0: But on the other hand, if they never find him, she's safe. Phew. My, it's warm in here, isn't it? I must loosen this scarf.
7: Jimmy, what are you...
3: Don't let go of me! You devil, you!
0: George, light, light!
3: No!
8: Good heavens, look there!
4: Well, I'm sorry, there.
8: Max, are you all right?
4: Mr. Carrados, what happened?
0: As you see, Inspector, Mrs. Polish has just shot and killed her partner in crime. You know dead men tell no tales. If I hadn't prevented it by catching her wrist, we'd have found the gun in his hand, and the verdict might have been suicide.
7: What a resourceful young lady are, Mrs. Polish.
3: You devil, you! I could kill you!
0: No, my dear lady, you mean you would kill me. The two are not synonymous.
9: Well, Mr. Carrados, that was a very pretty trap. A bit elaborate, perhaps, but pretty.
0: Elaborate?
9: Yes, rather. Weren't you taking a chance personally and turning out the lights that way?
0: Oh, you forget, Mr. Knight. In the dark, it is I who can see. I who have the advantage. Without lights, they were playing in my backyard.
9: Yes, I can see how your blindness helped you there. But tell me this. How did you get onto them in the first place?
0: I got my first clue to the truth because I didn't trust my eyes, having no eyes to trust. You remember when we found that sheet and bolster case so beautifully hidden for us to find, with the knife thrust in just the right place to bear out the story Louis heard?
9: Yes, but Beadle and Carlyle and George, they saw them too.
0: Exactly. They saw them. But I smelled them. They were perfumed, my friend. They had been taken from her bed, not his. A small mistake, but a fatal one.

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WOR Mutual Series, which brings you each week one exciting case, one member from the select band of the world's great detectives.

0: Tonight's detective was Mr. Max Carrados and was played by Alfred Shirley. Louis Carlyle was played by Horace Braham. Original music was composed by Ralph Barnhart and conducted by Bob Stanley. The tales told on Murder Clinic are adapted by authors Lee Wright and John A. Batten. Murder Clinic is produced under the direction of Alvin Flanagan. 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

Arthur Brown, Mysteries. 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

0: Any actor worth his soul is generally nervous before a performance is due to begin. But this performance was something extra special. And so were the butterflies in my stomach. Because this program of There's No Future in Murder, which starred me, Rockstone, as television's Inspector Rockstone, was going to be devoted to disclosing the murder of Hannah Vogue, I hoped. That was why only part of the show had been planned, the early part. The rest of it had to be an impromptu affair with me in charge and with music improvised from the orchestra whenever I gave the signal. The signal was to be each time I scratched my ear. I only hoped the viewers wouldn't think their favorite cop had suddenly gone deaf.
1: 15 seconds. Everybody quiet.
0: I watched our sponsor, Aldous Lacey, bracing himself as he faced number one camera. The orchestra leader stood with his baton raised as the seconds ticked away. And then, the show was underway. As the music hit its familiar theme, I knew the title cards would be flashing onto the screens of a million TV sets, and I mentally crossed my fingers.
2: My name is Aldous Lacey. I have the privilege tonight of introducing a special program of There's No Future in Murder. As sponsor of this series, Lacey's Departmental Store is proud to align itself with justice-loving people everywhere in an effort to solve a terrible crime, the murder of Hannah Vogue, whose body was found in our special display window last Thursday morning.
0: From then on, things went smoothly. This was the part that had been planned, rehearsed. Photographs flashed onto the screen of the window with the body in it. I did my commentary, then hurried over to set one to reenact the finding of the body with Arlene Malden and Sheep, the store manager. Then I scratched my ear for the orchestra leader. While the orchestra added some grim, ominous music, I raced over to camera outside set two, Inspector Rockstone's office, and faced it ready for the red light. Ladies and gentlemen, you have seen the discovery of the body of Hannah Vogue. In my office, which I shall enter in a moment, a group of people have been gathered. I shall interview them. You have seen me do this many times, but I ask you to remember that tonight I am not an actor playing a role. I am a man, a citizen, trying to solve the murder of a beautiful girl. I am really you, a part of you. I am a conscience, yours and mine. The conscience of a city raising its voice to demand that justice should be done and the evildoer brought to a reckoning. All right, ladies and gentlemen. You all know what has happened. I am going to question you about the murder of Hannah Vogue. I know I have already asked you many questions in the last few days, but this time I shall be asking them in an effort to build up a pattern, a picture of Hannah Vogue's life, and perhaps, because of that, a picture of her death, of why she had to die. Firstly, Mr. Lacey.
2: Me?
0: You are Aldous Lacey, managing director of Lacey's Departmental Store.
2: Why, of course I am.
0: You knew the deceased, Hannah Vogue?
2: Yes, I knew her.
0: How much were you paying a month for the rental of her apartment? There is no point in hiding this, Mr. Lacey. You freely admitted to me in your office that you had been interested in the girl.
2: How much? $200 a month.
0: You knew she was an unsuccessful actress?
2: Yes.
0: Did you order Sam Long, the writer of the series, to see she was engaged for one of the shows?
2: Now, look, I don't see that...
0: Please answer the question, Mr. Lacey.
2: Well, I suppose if a man sponsors a show, what's wrong with seeing that someone he's interested in gets a chance?
0: Nothing, Mr. Lacey. Did you think there was?
2: Why, you...
0: The night before her body was found in the window, Wednesday night. Did you see her that night?
2: Oh, we had dinner, and then she had to leave.
0: You didn't go with her?
2: No.
0: Thank you. Miss Shaw, please.
3: Yes, Inspector Stone.
0: Your name is Lois Shaw, and you are a friend of Hannah Vogue.
3: That's correct.
0: You were staying at her apartment the night before the murder.
3: Yes, I was.
0: When did you last see her alive?
3: That evening. She left about 6:30. She said she was going to dinner. She never came back.
0: Thank you, Miss Shaw. Mr. Lacey, this girl was living in an apartment rented by you. She knew you very well. Well enough to realize you had a secret. She found out that secret. When you discovered she'd found out...
2: It's a lie. I had no secret. I had nothing to be ashamed of to be kept hidden.
0: Didn't you, Lacey? Suppose I were to remind you of an investment you made a year ago.
2: Investment?
0: A short-term investment with high return. An investment placed in the hands of Tony Seguera, advisor to a group of men commonly known as the Syndicate. An investment with no papers signed and paid back to you, capital and interest, only last month. Wasn't that what you wanted kept quiet? that a supposedly respectable businessman like you had invested money in the syndicate?
2: Well, why should I want to keep it quiet?
0: Oh, come, come, Mr. Lacey. Even a child has some idea of what the name syndicate means today. That was your secret, wasn't it? The secret Hannah Vogue discovered. The secret which cost her her life.
2: I didn't kill her. I didn't kill her.
0: Now, a few questions for Mr. Long.
1: Okay.
0: You are Sam Long, the writer of There's No Future in Murder.
1: That's right.
0: Wasn't Hannah Vogue the name your wife used as an actress?
1: Yeah.
0: But you and your wife quarreled, and she left you some time ago. Why?
1: Because I wouldn't chisel her apart on this program, that's why.
0: And then, some months later, Lacey ordered you to find her a part in the show.
1: Yeah. Me, the guy she was married to, who lost her because he wouldn't do just that.
0: Did you ever see your wife again?
1: Once. Last Tuesday night after last week's show. She came to see me. Told me she'd found out something about Lacey. But she was afraid he knew she'd found out. She asked me for advice, said she was scared, and what should she do?
0: And what did you tell her to do?
1: She was still my wife. She'd run out on me. She was living in an apartment paid for by another man. She'd got him to get her into the program, and then she came running back to me and asked me what she should do. I told her to get out of my apartment and never come back. That's what I told her to do. That was the last time I saw her alive.
0: I see. Thank you. Now, Mr. Sheep.
4: Yes, Inspector.
0: You are the manager of Lacey's departmental store.
4: That's right, Inspector.
0: Mr. Sheep, when you helped Mr. Lacey carry the corpse into the store window, did you take the head or the feet? Well, Mr. Sheep?
4: Oh, the shame of it. I've worked for the Lacey's for 30 years. I've never had anything but respect and admiration and loyalty for them. He swore to me he hadn't killed her. But if the body were found in his apartment or his car, it would mean ruin for him, for the store, all the employees. I had to help him for their sake.
0: So you broke open the steel shutter on one of the loading docks to get in?
4: No, that was only to fool the police. We used my keys. I knew where the watchmen would be. It wasn't hard to avoid them. Oh, the shame of it.
0: Yes, Mr. Sheep, the shame of it, when honest citizens turn to crime. But I notice the shame is only felt when you're caught.
3: I'd like to make a statement, if I may.
0: Yes, Miss Shaw, go ahead.
3: You must be wondering, Inspector Stone, just where I fit into all this.
0: I have been puzzled by it, Miss Shaw.
3: My real name is Lois Birkinshaw. And for the last 3 years, I've been employed by the Federal Bureau of Investigation.
5: You're an FBI agent?
3: Yes. The Bureau has long suspected that prominent businessmen all over the country were investing money in the local organizations of the syndicate. This practice was not only immoral, but near criminal, and was also defrauding the inland revenue of taxation on the profits. I'm one of the agents whose task it was to obtain evidence of this, in the hope of stamping out the practice.
6: So that's how you knew about Kathy?
3: Yes, Miss Malden. That's how I was able to furnish Inspector Stone with the details of Mr. Lacey's dealings with the syndicate through Mr. Seguera.
0: It was part of your job to get close to the

0: Part of your job to get close to the syndicate?
1: Yes. And I also became friendly with Hannah Vogue in an attempt to pin the charge on Aldous Lacey.
0: Thank you, Miss Birkinshaw. Now we better clear up something with Miss Malden.
1: Yes, Inspector.
0: You are Arlene Malden, the producer of the show.
1: Yes.
0: The name you mentioned a moment ago, Kathy, was the name of your sister who was recently found drowned in San Antonio?
1: That's right.
0: Isn't it a fact that your sister had been living under the protection of Aldous Lacey?
1: Yes.
0: That he'd thrown her over and she wrote you a letter saying she knew something about him and intended to make him pay for it?
1: Yes.
0: You destroyed that letter and said nothing about it in the coroner's court for lack of proof and to avoid scandal.
1: That's correct.
2: No, it's a lie. You witch, you lying devil.
0: Take it easy, Lacey. You're going to need all your strength for the trial.
2: All right. It's true, part of it. Kathy did find out about the money I'd put into the syndicate. I killed her. I was desperate. We went swimming and I held her head under the water. But when I got back here, I had a visit from her sister, from Arlene Malden, with the copy of a letter from Kathy giving her the story.
0: What? You didn't destroy the letters? And you didn't tell me about the most important one?
2: No, because she wanted to use it for blackmail. I've been paying her $1,000 a month to keep her from showing that letter to the San Antonio police.
1: It's a lie. It's a fantasy. I never took a cent from him in my life.
2: The account is in the Carly branch of the Devonport Bank in the name of Arlene Stratt.
0: What about Hannah Vogue?
2: Well, she found out, too. I nearly went out of my mind. I couldn't kill again, but I couldn't afford to pay two lots of blackmail. I told Arlene Malden. She laughed at me. Called me a spineless weakling.
1: He's making it up. He killed Hannah Vogue, and he's trying to fix it on me.
2: You won't get out of it like that. You told me to bring her over to your apartment that Wednesday night. You made me make an excuse to leave her for half an hour. And when I came back, Hannah was dead. You'd poisoned her.
0: That's when you got Chief to help you put the body in the window before thinking of a better way of disposing of it?
2: Yes, I wish I were dead.
0: Mr. Lacey, I prophesy you'll get your wish. And Miss Malden will be right alongside you.
1: That's ridiculous. You've got no proof? Lacey's lying his head off.
0: I don't think so. And that letter he spoke of, the copy which you showed him, must still exist in the original, and the police will find it. That, I think, ladies and gentlemen of our audience, is the finish of this program. There's no future in murder. I've only one announcement to make. I said before that I was an actor, a man whose conscience was part of your conscience, those of you who are watching me now. This program was brought to you tonight by your own faith and honesty, sponsored by your pride in your city and its people. When something like this program tonight can happen, and does, our city is a good place to live in. Good night. I nodded to the orchestra leader for the closing theme music of the show. Then suddenly the police appeared with Inspector Jakes in charge, and Arlene, Lacey, and Sheep were taken off. And Sam was at my elbow.
3: Nice work, Rock. You wrote a good script, and off the cuff. Better than I could have done. Oh, it was a colossal show.
0: Yeah? Hey, don't you realize what I've done? I've just sent my sponsor to the electric chair.
3: I wouldn't worry too much about that. If those phones aren't running hot with prospective new sponsors, I'll go back to writing copy for commercials.
0: Hey, I never thought of that.
3: Well, what do you know?
0: Arlene always wanted this show to get top rating, and it took a murder she committed herself to do it.
4: This is Carter Brown. Well, I guess after that story, nobody's going to want me to write for TV. But you know, I agree with my hero. There's no future in murder, except in writing about it. And it's fun, too. I'll be back again with another story for you, called Hazard in Hong Kong. And the hero's name is Tony Masters. Or at least, that's the name he finds himself settled with. If you're listening, you'll find out why. Meanwhile, this is Carter Brown saying so long for now. Be seeing you.

0: In Belladonna Was Poison, you heard our star Frank Waters as Rock Stone. 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
2: One in all my life before. But I hate you so much that I could take this knife and stick it into that black heart of yours. So true as heaven.

0: till you get down on your knees and beg my pardon and say you're sorry.
1: I won't. I'm not sorry. I wish I'd killed you.
0: I'm very strong. I can break this wrist of yours. I shouldn't like to have to do it, but I will.
2: Oh, let her go. Let her go. Don't do that.
0: Get out of my way, you rattle fool. And now, my pretty little vixen, will you get down on your knees and do as I say?
1: No. No, I won't. I hate you.
0: That's better. Now we're getting to it. Down you go, both knees. Now, your head on the ground. Right down until it touches my boots.
1: No.
0: Then one twist more and that should be enough. I thought it would be. Now say you're sorry and I'll let you go.
1: I'm sorry.
0: You're a nice, kind gentleman, and I'm grateful for what you've done for Mother and myself.
1: You're a nice, kind gentleman, and I'm grateful for what you've done. Oh, let me go. I can't stand the pain.
0: Sorry, say the rest of it. Come on, say the rest of it for Mother and myself.
1: For Mother and myself.
0: That's right. Now I'll let you go and you can get up.
1: Don't touch me. Don't touch me. You're as bad as him. I never want to see either of you as long as I live.
2: Falsa, where are you going?
0: Let her go. Let her go. She can't go far. She hasn't either clothes or money.
2: Oh, how could you do it to her? She's right. You are a fiend. Oh, how could I ever have had anything to do with you?
0: Because you're a contemptible, money-grabbing, unscrupulous hag.
2: Where are you going?
0: To pack my things. I've had enough of simple village life. You and your charming, though regrettably straight-laced daughter have begun to bore me.
2: You can't. You can't just go off and leave me like this.
0: What gave you the idea that I'd do anything else? Admit it may be a little unpleasant for you. After all, I imagine that your neighbors must have a very fair idea as to the source of your sudden prosperity. But that will pass, along with the prosperity.
2: You'll
0: try to stab me, would you? Allow me, my dear. Good. I'm glad I didn't have to use the same harsh methods I was forced to adopt about Thurza. And now, while I think of it, I believe I'll have that ruby ring off your finger. It belonged to my father. Can't imagine what made me give it to you.
2: Well, you've got your ring. Now get out of this house. At once.
0: As soon as I've got my things, with the greatest of pleasure.

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0: sunrise and sunset, promise and fulfillment, birth and death. The whole drama of life is written in the sands of time. The American Broadcasting Company presents another in a series of dramatic programs, The Clock. Time and history are closely linked. For history is a series of recorded events which time has endowed with eternal importance. And throughout the course of time and history, the female of the tribe has always been regarded as the weaker sex. I question this theory and submit that there have been great exceptions. Catherine the Great, for example, was hardly the vine-clinging type, and I have yet to see a painting of Lucretia Borgia in a Mother Hubbard. Then there was Cleopatra, a woman who knew what she wanted and took what she wanted when she wanted it. And although this willful lady was unaware of it, her namesake and counterpart was produced 2,000 years later. And this second Cleo was to be the final proof that the female of the species is deadlier than the male.
1: I'm a guy who likes to make a fast buck, and I don't care how I make it. I'm tough, see? And I've been around. From Seattle to New Orleans and back to Chi, I got a rep. And I earned it. I earned it with my knuckles. When my knuckles wasn't good enough, I used my knees. I'm big and I'm wide and I'm built like an ox. And there's nothing that walks, runs, or jumps that can make me crawl. Ricky Morgan's the hardest guy you ever met. That's why I just can't understand it. I first ran into Cleo on the road from San Diego to Tijuana. I had 40 bucks in my pocket and a couple of gallons of gas in my jalopy, just enough to take me across the border and maybe try my luck. She was standing there on the side of the road when my headlights caught her. She didn't move or even wave a thumb. She just waited until I stopped. And the first thing she said to me was,
2: "Hello, baby."
1: Waiting for a streetcar?
2: Got room in the front for me?
1: Sure. Hop in. What's a kid like you doing on the road at this time of night?
2: Walking.
1: Walking? Walking where?
2: Anywhere.
1: What's your name?
2: Cleo.
1: Mine's Ricky. Ricky Morgan. Maybe you heard of me.
2: Can't say I have.
1: Next time you're in the post office, take a look at the wanted sign.
2: What are you wanted for? Loud talk?
1: I'm only kidding. I'm not running from a rap. I've done my time twice.
2: Where are you bound for, Ricky?
1: Tijuana. I'm going to roll me a couple of cubes to see if I can put some fat on the bankroll.
2: Tijuana is as good a place as any. I'll ride along.
1: Where you from, Cleo?
2: No place in particular.
1: And that's where you're going?
2: That's how it looks.
1: Okay, sister. You can ride along with Ricky.
2: Thanks, baby.
1: She was small, maybe 5'1", and she had hands like a china doll. I'd have given you a sawbuck for every pound she weighed that was over 100. And if I put my arm around her waist and squeezed her hard, I could have busted her in two like a pencil. But it was her hair that got me. She wore it up in a great big fluffy wave, and my fingers were itching to touch it.
2: What's the matter?
1: Something wrong with the car.
2: Why don't you get out and look at the motor?
1: What's my hurry? I got time. Cigarette?
2: I don't smoke.
1: I got a bottle in the back.
2: I don't drink.
1: The gal don't drink and the gal don't smoke. What else could I offer by way of making her happy?
2: Start the car, mister. You're wasting your time.
1: Look, sugar, don't hand me that. When I pick up a dame on an empty road at 1 a.m...
2: Don't touch me, mister.
1: I figure she's looking for company.
2: Don't touch me.
1: What's that you're holding against my ear?
2: It's a hat pin. 9 inches long. You figure you got more than 9 inches between your eardrums, baby?
1: Hey, put that gimmick away.
2: Start your motor. And pay attention to your driving, mister. Keep both hands on the wheel.
1: Well, I wasn't really scared. I mean, she never would have driven that hat pin right through my head, but it was getting late, see? And I wanted to make a crap game before the joints closed up in Tijuana. So I kept both hands on the wheel. Well, here we are.
2: What kind of a town is this?
1: It's a town that pays off if you know where to put the money. You'll find a small hotel on the end of the street. Maybe you can get a room there for half a buck Americano.
2: Where are you going?
1: Into this gambling trap. I'm going to build 40 bucks up to 4,000. Well, so long, kid. Keep your curlers on.
2: Good luck, baby.
1: You know, I forgot to tell you. I'm not only the toughest guy in pants, but I'm also the luckiest. When I handle a dice, I can make him practically sit up and take a bow. Ricky Morgan never loses. Well, almost never.
3: Snake Eyes, collect your bet.
1: I don't know what's wrong with me tonight. That's five craps in a row.
3: You want to pass the dice, senor?
1: Pass the dice. Move over and save me five.
3: One and a two. Collect your bet.
1: What's the matter with these cubes? Ain't they got any sense?
3: Place your bet, senor.
1: Okay, my last five. Give me the dice.
2: Maybe you better let me try, baby.
1: Where did you come from, Cleo?
2: Give me the dice.
1: My last $5.
2: Hand them over.
3: Seven, senorita. Roll again.
2: Let it lay.
3: Seven. Roll again.
2: Let it lay.
3: Seven. Roll again.
2: Let it lay.
3: 11. Roll again.
1: Hey, you won my 40 back.
2: Let it lay.
1: 5 minutes later, she'd rolled my fin up to $1,280. Nine passes in a row, so help me. And then it happened.
2: Fade me for the work. I'm leaving it on the table.
3: Just one moment, senorita.
2: Something bothering you?
3: May I see those dice?
2: What for? They're yours.
3: Let me see them, please.
2: Nothing doing.
1: Give me the cues, honey. You want to see them, Banjo Eyes?
3: Yes.
1: Here. Oh. In the car, Cleo. It's parked outside.
0: Took me a couple of minutes to bash my way to the door. When I got there, I thought we were through. But all of a sudden, the mob fell back. They gave us plenty of room. Cleo had taken that hat pin out of her head of hair, and she was holding it like a knife. One guy was on the floor with a hole in his neck, and another guy was grabbing his middle. She'd stuck him like you jab a fork into a side of ham, and she was enjoying it just as much. Then 2 minutes later, we were on our way, and I was juicing my jalopy up to 70. We'll have to go south for a couple of miles to take a chance of crossing the border further east.
2: I can get us across. I know a spot.
1: Holy smoke.
2: Now what's the matter?
1: The dough, the cash we want. I left it on the table.
2: I didn't. I got it here.
1: Cleo, I gotta hand it to you. You're smart.
2: Sorry, I lost my dice. Best pair I ever had. Loaded them myself.
1: How much dough we got? 1,280?
2: Yeah.
1: Okay. It's 50-50. Split it up, honey.
2: Fair enough.
1: Yeah. You know, you and I ought to make a good team. I like the way you operate.
2: I usually work alone.
1: Look, sister, you got the brains and I got the muscle. Why not make it a combination?
2: Because I don't trust anyone outside of myself.
1: Ah, look, if you're thinking about that pass I made, forget it. This is strictly a business proposition.
2: I'm not worrying about passes.
1: Why not make it a partnership?
2: Maybe you haven't got nerve enough to work with me, Ricky.
1: What? Are you kidding? I'm the toughest guy you ever met, sweetheart. Don't forget it.
2: We make a deal. There's one thing I want you to know.
1: Let's hear it.
2: I don't stand for a cross.
1: What kind of a heel do you think I am?
2: I was crossed once by another guy. Got away with it. Not gonna happen again.
1: What do I want to cross you for? All I want to do is make a deal to our mutual advantage.
2: All right, Ricky. You got a partner.
1: Jack. Now where do we go from here?
2: New Orleans is as good a place as any. Let's make that our next stop, baby.
1: By the time we got to the Delta, Cleo and me were on better terms. If I say so myself, I ain't hard to look at. Next time I tried putting my arm around her, I used a little more finesse. But the first time I kissed her, I got myself another surprise. You'd think a little baby-faced doll like that would taste like melted butter. But I felt like I was putting my lips against a hunk of dry ice.
4: Well, here we are, honey. Little old New Orleans.
1: Way down yards in New Orleans, in the land of dreamy scenes. Who is this guy, Sinatra?
2: I'm leaving you here, Ricky.
1: Huh?
2: I mean, for the day.
1: Oh. Where are you going?
2: Shopping.
1: Shopping for what?
2: A sucker. The bar on Charles Street near Canal. Meet me there at 7.
1: Then what?
2: Then I'll tell you our plans for the evening, baby.
1: For a minute, I thought she was giving me the air, but then I knew better. She was nuts about me, wasn't she? And besides, we were doing business together. I moseyed through the old city for most of the afternoon and wound up stuffing myself with shrimp and beer near the levees. Then I hiked back to the bar on Charles and waited for my hatpin honey. Give me a ride, beer chaser.
4: Coming right up.
2: Hello, Ricky.
1: Hello, Cleo. You're a little late.
2: My shopping took some time.
1: Did you find a bargain?
2: I've got a date with him tonight at 8 in his home.
1: Then what?
2: He's a big shot, some kind of a politician. His wife's up north on vacation. He's a cinch for a shakedown, if we work it right.
1: The Badger game, huh?
2: You get down fast.
1: How do you know we'll get away with it?
2: He'll come across. I'll leave the front door open so you can get in. Don't give him a chance to talk back. Throw the book at him. The old fathead's a pushover. He followed me for half an hour before I let him tumble. He just can't wait to say hello.
1: How much is he good for?
2: That all depends. Maybe a couple of grand if he's got it in the house.
1: And if he won't shell out?
2: Well, then we all just gotta beat it out of him, baby.
0: If you give a watchmaker a good movement and a sturdy case, he will produce something handsome for your wrist. If you give a cook a good recipe and the proper ingredients, he will reward you with something tasty for your palate. And if you give a man a predatory woman and a taste for violence, he is in line for a one-way passage to the grave.
1: The house was all alone on the outskirts of the city. I guess that's why the old boy took a chance on asking Cleo up, and Cleo was right. Judging by the layout, the guy had plenty. The door was open when I walked in, and the house was quiet. There was a light on in the back room that turned out to be the library. And as I walked down the hall, I could hear Cleo giving him a line.
5: You must think I'm just awful, Mr. Dingle, coming up here alone like this.
6: Oh, nonsense, Cleo, nonsense. Just treat me like you treat one of your own family. And call me Uncle Ned. Mm-hmm.
5: You must be an awfully important man in New Orleans, Uncle Ned.
6: Well, I'll get by. And I can do a lot for a good-looking gal like you, honey.
5: Why, Uncle Ned?
6: Oh, no. Don't be afraid of me. I'm harmless. Listen, I wouldn't hurt a single hair of your lovely head.
5: You're so big and strong, and I'm so weak. Oh, I do wish I'd met you years ago, when you were free.
6: Now, you just forget about my wife, honey. I told you, she just don't understand me.
5: Oh.
6: Here now, sit closer, Cleo.
5: Mm-hmm.
6: No reason why we can't get to be a little more friendly, is it? You're such an innocent child, honey. You need someone to look after you.
5: Oh, I feel so safe with you, Uncle Ned.
6: Well, of course.
5: You're the distinguished type, like the men in those ads.
6: And you're the clinging type, honey. You just go right ahead and cling to me.
5: Oh.
7: This is where you're hanging out.
5: Oh, Ricky.
6: Well, who's that?
5: It's my husband, Mr. Dingle.
6: Your husband?
7: You pot-bellied wolf. You'll come between my wife and me, will you?
5: Oh, don't hurt him, Ricky.
7: Hurt him? I got half a mind to kill him.
6: Now, wait a minute, old boy, now. Let you and I talk this thing over. I had no idea the girl was married.
7: No?
6: No, and it's all been perfectly innocent, too. Hasn't it, Cleo? Well, hasn't it?
5: And I thought you loved me, Uncle Ned.
6: Loved you?
7: Uncle Ned, huh? Okay, Uncle Ned. Instead of bashing your ears in, I'm going to take you and this tramp to court.
6: Now, you can't do that.
7: No?
6: No, you'll ruin me. I got a reputation to uphold. I got a family.
7: This is a fine time to think
6: now,
7: of.
6: Now, look, we can work this out some way.
7: Yeah, how?
6: Well, perhaps, a consideration?
7: You think you could steal my wife and then pay me off like you bought yourself a car?
6: No, please. Be reasonable.
2: How much have you got to offer?
6: Well, I... So that's it. You're in on this from the beginning.
2: Stop wasting our time. How much?
6: Well, I got $200 in my wallet. Now take it and leave.
1: $200? Where do you think you are? In a bargain basement?
2: What have you got in that wall safe over there?
6: Oh, just some personal things.
2: Open it up.
6: Well, okay. What is this? A robbery?
1: It ain't robbery, mister. If you think it is, why don't you call a cop?
2: Let's get that safe open.
6: Oh, there. There's nothing in here, as you can see.
1: What's in that tin box?
6: Well, nothing.
2: Take it out.
1: Give it to me.
6: Well, here. Here you are.
1: He's right, Cleo. There's nothing in here. Nothing but a couple of $1,000.
6: Give me back that box. Give it to me.
1: Okay. He's cold. Come on, Cleo. Let's get him out of here.
2: Wait a minute. He wakes up, he can identify us. Let's make sure he won't.
6: What are you doing? No! No! Cleo!
1: I couldn't stop. I swear I couldn't. Before I could move, she'd taken that hat pin out of her hair and stuck it in his chest like he was a cushion. What did you kill him for? That was a crazy thing to do.
2: Watch the traffic. We don't want to get picked up now.
1: There'll be an alarm out when they find him. They'll catch up with us, sure.
2: No, they won't. Not if we use our heads. They'll think we try to get out of town in a hurry and they'll cover the roads. But we'll fool them. We'll stay right here until the heat's off. Then we'll lamb.
1: We better separate.
2: What for?
1: Who knows who saw him with you and who saw us together? We got a better chance if we split apart.
2: Maybe you're right. When and where we meet?
1: Make it a week from now in that same bar near Canal.
2: All right. Let me off at the corner.
1: Find yourself a hideout and stay there. And for the love of Mike, keep your mouth shut.
2: That goes for both of us, baby.
1: I got myself a 2x4 near the levee and started to sweat it out. The heat was on, but plenty. They already had a lead. Like a dope, Cleo left her gloves in the old guy's apartment. And it was just enough to give the cops a start. The guy was important, too. Even more important than we thought. In 2 days, they had every dick from New Orleans to Charleston on the lookout. I was living like an animal, jumping every time somebody opened the downstairs door. And I didn't want to take no rap for murder. I didn't want to go to the chair for a punchy Jane. Then one morning, I saw the notice in the paper. The wife was offering $10,000 reward, it said, with no questions asked.
4: Come in, Morgan.
1: Thanks, Lieutenant.
4: The sergeant told me you had information about the Dingle case.
1: Maybe I have. It all depends.
4: On what?
1: On what kind of a break I get.
4: Well, there's $10,000 in it if it leads to the arrest of the killer.
1: What else is in it?
4: I don't follow you.
1: I don't want to get mixed up in no murder case, Lieutenant. To tell you the truth, I got a little record.
4: Really? Where?
1: L.A., New York, Chicago. But I've been going straight since then. And I don't want no part of this if it means setting myself up for a rap.
4: You'll be protected.
1: How?
4: As soon as we pick up the suspect, you can collect your $10,000 and leave.
1: There's something else, too.
4: What's that?
1: I know the dame that pulled the job, only I didn't see her on the night she knocked him off. Maybe she'll try to drag me into it to get square.
4: That's happened before. We can deal with it.
1: And then, if I tip you off, I get the dough and I'm free?
4: That's a deal.
1: I'll tell you where to find her. You can pick her up this time, tomorrow night. Okay, so I squealed. So what? The dame wasn't human, was she? She was worse than a rattler on the loose. Besides, I had no choice. If they ever got her, they'd get me. I'd have been held as an accessory to the crime. But this way, I used what they call psychology. And it paid off with 10 G's. Okay, you got her now. Give me the dough and let me leave.
4: Now, just a minute, Ricky. Huh? There's just one thing more you've got to do.
1: What's that?
4: Identify her.
1: You mean, I gotta see her again?
4: That's right.
1: I don't want her.
4: It's not a question of whether you want to or not.
1: What is this, a cross?
4: I said you'd get your money and you'd go free. I'll keep my word. We need an identification. Afraid of her, Ricky?
1: Afraid? Me? You think 100 pounds of bone and hair can scare me?
4: All right, Sergeant, bring her in.
8: Okay.
2: Hello, baby.
4: Is that the girl?
1: Yeah. Yeah, that's her. She's the one who knocked off Dingle.
4: That's all we wanted to know.
2: Thanks. Thanks a lot. Maybe one of these days, I'll return the favor. Baby.
1: Well, I blew town in a hurry and went up north to Shy. I read in the papers how they tried her and found her guilty. She was going to get the chair. Meanwhile, I'd found myself a new mama, and I was putting on the dog. How about another bottle of champagne, Dolly?
8: Love me, Ricky?
1: I'm nuts about you.
8: That goes double, baby.
1: What?
8: I said that goes double,
1: don't
8: baby.
1: Don't call me baby, understand?
8: What's the matter, honey?
1: Just don't use that word.
8: I'm sorry, Ricky. You know Mama wouldn't hurt a sweetie pie. Mama loves her sugar.
1: And Mama loves her sugar, too.
8: Oh, Ricky, I'm wild about you.
1: You just keep saying that, Dolly. It's what I like to hear.
8: Yeah,
1: no.
8: How'd she ever do it?
1: Who?
8: That thing. Says here in the paper she got away from the New Orleans police.
1: What? Give me that paper.
8: And here it says they think she's headed for Shy.
1: Was there, all right. She made a break while they were taking her to the death house. She yanked that hat pin out of her hair and let the matron have it. She was coming to Chicago. She was coming back for me. That was 3 weeks ago. Since then, I've been running like a rabbit, trying to get out of her way. I spotted her twice, once in Philly and once in New York. I don't know how she keeps up with me. Maybe there are guys who know me who don't mind if they ride on a squealer.
8: Listen, Ricky, I'm getting tired of this.
1: Shut up, Dolly.
8: Ever since we got married, we've been running from place to place like criminals. I'm sick of it. And this is the last straw.
1: Shut up, I said.
8: Why didn't you give me a chance to pack my clothes? She yanked me out of the apartment like the place was on fire.
1: I saw her again. She spotted me in a pool room, and I just had time to get out the back door. People must be ratting on me. They must be tipping her off. Well, this time we're going over the Canadian border, Dolly. They don't know me up there. I'll be safe.
8: Ricky.
1: What's the matter now?
8: I think we're being followed.
1: What?
8: There's another car behind us. It's been there since we left the outskirts of the city.
1: It's her. It's Cleo.
8: Ricky, be careful.
1: Get away from her this time.
8: Ricky, there's a chance.
1: Let go of my arm.

0: didn't wait to see what happened to Dolly. I crawled out of the wreck and limped into the woods. I ran until I thought my lungs were busting. Then I started to get weak. I had a cut in my leg and both my wrists were swelled up like balloons. They must have been busted because I couldn't use my arms. And I was scared. Scared stiff for the first time in my life. Scared of a dame, ain't that a laugh? Ricky Morgan running away from a frail. For all I know, she's right behind me. And I ain't got no chance of getting away. So I'm doing the one thing I can think of. To get out of her reach. I crawled into a town 5 minutes ago, one of those small burgs with a jail as big as a closet. But it's still a jail. And right now, it's the only place in the world I could be safe.
1: Sheriff Hawley speaking. I want to put a call through to Chicago. Police headquarters. That's right. Very important. Make it... Wait a minute, operator. Well, what do you want?
2: Look, I ain't got straight enough to explain. Give me a break. You put me in the clink for tonight.
1: What?
2: Don't argue with me. Put me away.
1: Go on, bum. Beat it. I got bigger things to do.
2: Look. I'm wanted in Chi for larceny. 1943. The Dawson holdup. Now will you put me away?
1: Operator, ring me as soon as that call goes through. All right, mister. This way.
2: Thanks.
1: We've only got one cell, but you shouldn't be too particular. Anyway, I'll have your cellmate out of there and on the way to Chi inside of an hour. Then we'll look into your case, screwball. Now, inside. And behave yourself. The two of you.
2: Sheriff! Sheriff! Sheriff! Cleo. He must have picked her up before I came in. Cleo. Standing there looking at me with them poker eyes. I'm too weak to move. My arms are busted. And the hole in my leg feels like a tunnel. She's moving over to me now. And her hand's going up to her hair. I know what she's got there. And I also know she's going to use it. But before she does, she's going to look at me. And say...
3: Hello, baby.

Cervantes has said, there is no remembrance which time does not obliterate, nor pain which death does not put an end to. And perhaps we can add, there is no crime which does not carry its own particular retribution.

0: 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Music is under the direction of Glenn Osser. Heard on tonight's program were Joe DeSantis as Ricky, Jean Ellen as Cleo. Listen again next week, same time, for The Clock. 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

0: What's that? Oh, the telephone.
1: Carl found it the first chance a man gets sleep in this country, and the dad blamed telephone has to wake me up. I should let it ring till doomsday. Yes? Yes, this is Sand Canyon Airport. Oh, this is Don Thurman speaking. Yeah, there's a plane here. Where? Mantella. Now, I don't care much for that trip across the desert, but if you need the plane, they're willing to pay me for flying it to you. It'll make it 600 and it's a deal. All right, I'll make the arrangements. Yeah, you can expect me in about 7 hours if everything goes all right. Yeah, fine. And have that 600 waiting for me. I'll need it at Mantella.

see. North, northeast, 13 degrees. And Mantella lies in that direction. I'm going to buck a headwind most of the way, I'm afraid. Those mountains worry me. They're dangerous. Let's see now. Over this way is Santia. No. Not that way for me. If I ever ended up in Santia, I wouldn't want to bet anything on my chances of getting to that place and coming out to tell about it.

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I can't see a thing down there. Thick as pea soup. Oh, confound it. There goes the motor, choked up with sand. Well, here it goes. I can't see where I'm heading, but maybe I can bring her in on her belly.

0: war drums. 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Oh, my eyes blinded by that awful sandstorm. I can't see. Don't know whether it's day or night. All I know is that someone found me out there on that desert and brought me here. Is that someone? Someone there.
1: I have come to take you to the king. You will be placed in the den of the leopards.
0: Leopards?
1: It is our custom here to feed uninvited guests as a sacrifice to the leopards of the pit.
0: What is this?
1: It nears the time of the full moon. When the moon is full, its rays affect our leopards, maddens them, makes them vicious beyond control. Only the flesh of man will quiet them. And only the king can perform the ceremony of sacrifice.
0: King? What king?
1: King of Santia.
0: Am I at Santia?
1: You are. Yes, you have come where white man is forbidden.
0: But my plane was forced down on the desert. I was purposely avoiding Santia. I was trying to reach Mantella.
1: You were 500 miles from Mantella.
0: But I can't be. I was only in that storm for a few hours.
1: The storm has been raging for 3 days.
0: 3 days? Why, I've been only 2 hours on the desert. The storm came up only a few hours ago.
1: The entire desert has been covered with a storm for 3 days.
0: I don't understand.
1: You were discovered only because the Anna has once again displayed her temper towards her father.
0: Iana?
1: Daughter of King Genasi. It has been arranged that Iana is to wed within the changing of the moon. And Iana has rebelled. She attempted to flee Santia through the desert storm. She was followed. She was discovered there with you.
0: Then she found me?
1: Yes. But two of you will return here to tear to the village. Now you will come with me.
0: My eyes. I can't see a thing.
1: It is the justice of Santia.
0: What do you mean?
1: Come.
0: You will have to guide me.
1: Then take my arm. Now.
0: All right. Let's go.
1: This way.
0: How far?
2: Wait. Tanamahasi!
0: What's the matter?
2: Tanamahasi! Tanamahasi!
0: What in thunder are you talking about?
2: They're in the sand. Tanamahasi. Big foot.
0: I told you I can't see.
2: Big foot, Tanamahasi. Big leopard foot. Followed by man.
0: Leopard foot?
2: Yes, they're in the sand. Leopard tracks. Followed by man tracks. Come, hurry.
0: Wait a minute.
2: We must hurry. Evil spirits set loose again by full moon. Tanamahasi. Big leopard. Come, we hurry.
1: I have brought you the prisoner, wise one.
0: Prisoner? Look here, what is this?
3: You have come, Mr. Thurman, but you are not welcome.
0: I tried to tell your flunky here that I didn't come to Santia purposely. I was headed for Mantella.
3: You are not a very wise man, Mr. Thurman, to make such an unwise statement. Mantella is half a thousand miles from here.
0: No, I got off my course. I ran into a sandstorm. My plane was forced down.
3: It's a likely case.
0: But it's true. I was blinded by the sand. I'm still blind. If you have a doctor, I...
3: You say you are blind?
0: I am. I need medical attention right away.
3: Blind? It is the justice of Santia.
0: What are you talking about?
3: It is a law that should a white man look upon the countenance of Princess Iana, his eyes shall be blinded.
0: I don't know what you're talking about, Tanasi. I've never seen your princess.
3: We found you with her on the desert.
0: Well, I was unconscious when you found me.
3: But she was with you.
0: Then she found the same spot where I took refuge.
3: We are not fools here, Mr. Thurman.
0: Fools? I don't understand.
3: It is so ridiculously evident.
0: What's so evident?
3: I have made complete arrangements for my daughter to wed. She has refused to marry as I wish her to. And last night, she fled from Santia. And when we found her, she was with you.
0: But what you think isn't true.
3: You had the rendezvous there with her.
0: No.
3: How many times you have met, I do not know. But each meeting has been in complete defiance of the laws of Santia. That no white man may look upon the countenance of the prince.
0: I deny it. I don't know your princess.
3: The evidence speaks for itself. You are blind.
0: From the sandstorm.
3: No. Because the gods are vengeful.
0: I tell you, the sand blinded me. It's only temporary.
3: It was written ages ago that whatever white man looks upon the countenance of Santia Princess will be doomed forever to eternal blindness.
0: It's not eternal. It's sand blindness. It happens to lots of men who get caught in sandstorms. All I need is a doctor.
3: No doctor can cure the blindness sent down by the gods.
0: Give me a chance. I may be blind permanently if you don't let a doctor look at my eyes.
4: King Genasi.
1: Your daughter approaches.
3: Come in, my daughter.
5: My father. My father, have you heard?
3: Heard what, my child?
5: Tani Mahasi.
3: Tani Mahasi?
5: Yes. He was in the camp again last night. Leopard footprints are near your house, followed by man feet.
3: Tani Mahasi.
5: It's the evil spirit again in the full of the moon.
1: I saw them too. Many tracks. Big.
3: We must tell the wise ones. They will work a charm to protect us.
1: But first, we must dispose of the prisoner.
0: Look here.
3: Silence! My daughter, come here.
5: Yes, father?
3: He's a white man. Look you at his face and tell me, where have you seen him before? Where, my child?
5: I do not know him. I have never seen him before.
1: But my king, I saw them together.
3: Silence, Ivan! Most wise, my daughter. You are most wise to deny your foreign lover.
0: But I'm not her lover. I've never seen her. I can't even see her now.
3: The American is blind, Diana.
5: Blind?
3: Because he has broken the law. Because he has looked upon the face of a princess of Santia. The gods have blinded him.
0: It's not true. I've never seen her face. Ask her. She'll tell you it's not true.
3: Take him back to the prison hut. And let him wait there until the body of wise ones sit in judgment of his crime.

Silence, Naomi. Silence, my two pretty ones. Tonight is a night of the moon. The night is a night we haunt.

0: Those drums. 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Well, if I could only find a little cool water. Yeah. I wonder where I am. The king told Ivan to take me to the prison hut, but instead he brought me here. Here? Where? Somewhere out in the open. Bushes, shrubbery all around it. Wait a minute. What's that? A light. Up there through the trees. A light. Why, it's a star. I can see. I can see again. One lonely, single little star in a sky of heavy clouds. And there, coming over the ridge, the full moon. What's that? Someone, something there in those bushes. Is someone there?
1: Be quiet, Americano.
0: Who is it?
1: Iana.
0: Princess Iana?
1: Do not speak so loudly.
0: Why are you here?
1: I came to see you. I went first to the prison, but it was empty. Then I knew there had been trickery. Ivan did not do what my father ordered.
0: No. He brought me here instead. Where are we?
1: On the edge of Decana.
0: Decana? The precipice?
1: Yes. It is hundreds of feet over the side of Decana. Listen. This rock, I will show you. Ivan knew you were blind. He left you here alone, knowing you would eventually wander over the edge and be crushed on the jagged rocks down there. He could not wait for the sacrifice.
0: Sacrifice?
1: Yes. With each fullness of the moon, the leopards in the pit of Santilla become madly enraged. The wise men say the moon rays affect them. They must be appeased by the flesh of a human.
0: And the moon will soon be full again.
1: Yes, Donaldo.
0: A pleasant thought.
1: Oh, but Ivan could not wait. He fears all Americanos. So he brought you here to be a victim of Decana.
0: Oh, a nice fellow.
1: I despise him. And my father says I must marry him.
0: You mean... You don't mean you're supposed to marry him.
1: Oh, do you blame me for running away?
0: I certainly don't.
1: Even death on the desert would have been better than, him.
0: Princess, why have you come here?
1: Because I would not have you die, as Ivan wishes.
0: How did you find me?
1: I have ways.
0: Tell me, Ivan said the storm on the desert had been blowing for 3 days. Is that true?
1: Yes, it is true.
0: But I was only an hour and a half journey from San Felidor. I ran into the storm suddenly.
1: I cannot say about that. Donato, your eyes. You look upon me as though you see me.
0: I do see you. My sight has come back.
1: Oh, no.
0: You're not glad I can see again?
1: No. I mean, oh, yes, I... But, Donato, to look upon my face...
0: Oh, nonsense. That's all a lot of tripe. Oh, what's that?
1: Tanimahasi.
0: What?
1: Tanimahasi, evil leopard spirit.
0: Oh, look here. What is this evil spirit business?
1: Oh, Tanimahasi, leopard. Wherever he goes, tracks always followed by those of men. They kill at the full of moon.
0: A leopard man?
1: Oh, do not say so.
0: Why?
1: Because he is a leopard man.
0: Have you ever seen him?
1: Oh, listen.
0: Come on. That's right over here someplace.
1: Oh, Donaldo, have care. It is an evil spirit, a spirit that kills.
0: Do you have any kind of a weapon?
1: Only a small dagger.
0: Oh, give it to me.
1: Oh, no weapon will harm Tanimahasi.
0: Oh, we'll see. Oh, wait. The clouds are... Oh, there he is. Over there.
1: It's Ivan. Oh. Oh, look at him.
0: He's been...
1: He will die. We must take him back to the village.
0: He's unconscious. Jungle.
2: No. Do not touch him.
0: Who's that?
1: Father.
2: Iana. Go at once to your hut and remain there. I fear the gods even now hide their faces from you.
1: Oh, but Father, Ivan is badly hurt.
2: Go at once. Now, Mr. Darman.
0: This man needs attention.
2: Put him down.
0: What?
2: I said put him down.
0: But he's badly wounded.
2: By the claws of an animal.
0: Yes. We heard the animal screaming. The princess tells me it's a leopard man.
2: It is true. Tanimahasi, the evil spirit. A spirit which takes possession of a man and changes him into a leopard.
3: Yes, but what man? Who?
2: We have not known up to now.
3: Up to now?
2: Look at your hands.
3: Hmm? Blood.
2: Deep beneath your nails.
3: But I...
2: It is an evil disease, Mr. Thurman. To bring it here among us is still more evil.
3: But I say, look here. Do you think I did this?
2: I repeat. Look at your hands.
3: Oh, no, you're wrong. It's Ivan's blood.
2: So it is.
3: But I got it on my hands when I tried to help him.
2: Put him down. Mr. Thurman, I do not try to escape. Ivan will be returned to the camp. Our medicine men will heal him. You will go with me now.
3: Where?
2: Your spirit must be destroyed.

You have had the wisdom of our elders, Mr. Thurman. You are guilty of a most foul sin against us. You must pay the penalty. And you, unfortunate daughter, are equally guilty with him. I cannot plead for you. The law is so written. You have seen two, Iana. Tomorrow night, the two of you shall perish.

0: This stone stairway leads to the leopard pit. The two of you go first.
1: Come, Donaldo. Be brave.
2: I'm thinking of you, Iana.

0: pit is 100 feet into the earth. We are halfway down now. Look up above us.
1: Good Lord. This pit is immense.

0: Lord, this pit is immense, huge and round.
1: Yes.
0: And look up there. All the tribespeople of Santia perched around its ridge, peering down.
1: Yeah, to watch this sacrifice.
0: Yeah. But how can they see down here? It's pitch dark. We can hardly make our way in the blackness.
1: Soon, the full moon will be directly above the pit. It is only when the moon is full that its rays reach here into the depths. And its beams madden the leopards.
0: Iana, I see the beast now. Two of them. There's a man down there with them, petting them. Look, your father.
1: No.
0: He's a white man.
1: I too am white. But I am not his daughter. He has been king of Santia for many years. He stole me when I was an infant at Montella because he wanted a white princess.
0: Iana, the moon.
1: It's coming over the edge of the pit. The people up there can see us now. You see, the moon rays affect the beasts quickly.
2: Move on, down to the pit's bottom.
1: Come, Donaldo.
0: Iana, there must be some escape for you.
1: I am not afraid, Donaldo.
0: No, isn't there any way to escape?
2: Only one. An impossible one.
0: What does he mean?
1: It has always been the belief that if the prisoners are not truly guilty, the leopards will not harm them.
0: There. The full moon is directly over the pit.
2: I remain here. You too, through this iron gate.
1: Donaldo. There is only one more gate now. The one that separates us from the animals. Come.
0: Look how that man controls those animals.
1: It is the power of the full moon.
0: Then there is another way out. If we can keep away from the animals until the moon has crossed the pit.
1: No, no, that would be ours. The leopards will be released upon us any moment. This is as far as we go.
3: Alinia! Minikana! Niakana! Alinia! Minikana! Niakana!
0: Ian, if I could only save you.
1: There is no way. Courage, Donaldo.
0: No, I'm not afraid for myself.
3: Now, you die. Now I offer you to the gods. Open the gate.
0: No. Wait, Ian. Look, the moon.
1: Donaldo. It is gone.
0: Dark. Has the moon crossed the pit?
1: Oh, no, no, it did not come.
0: It's behind the cloud.
1: Oh, Donaldo. The leopard. My father. They'll kill you.
3: No, Chica. No. Down.

0: fantasy. You have heard The Thing from the Darkness, tonight's original tale of dark fantasy by Scott Bishop, originating in the studios of WKY. Ben Morris was heard tonight as Donald Thurman. Eleanor Naylor Corrin was Princess Iana. Fred Wayne played King Tanasi. And Muir Height was Ivan. Next Friday night at the same time, listen to the 21st tale in this series of weird and unusual dark fantasy adventures, created for you by Scott Bishop. Next week's story is called The Edge of the Shadow, which tells of a dairy farmer in Vermont, of a strange dream that is all too real, and of what this dream finally means in the scheme of his destiny. Tom Paxton speaking. Dark Fantasy comes to you from Oklahoma City. This is the National Broadcasting Company.
1: Oh, come in, Smithers. What is it? Speak up, boy.

0: orange juice.
1: No, sir. New Kellogg's Rise and Shine.
0: Hey, finish.
1: And look at this, sir.
0: No peel, no Pepsin. It's got vitamin C. Well, Smithers, I suppose this is it.
1: What are you doing, sir?
0: Thank you, Governor. Wife and three peps to support. Thank you.
2: New Kellogg's Rise and Shine. Now tastes as good as orange juice.

0: town of Slippy, Arizona. A party of three men and a lone woman are groping their way through the blistering heat. All around them are bare, rocky hills. And nothing else as far as the eye can see.
1: Once I saw a man dying in the desert. His head was swollen like a balloon, and his face was kind of blue.
2: And I knew the desert would be hot in the middle of summer, but I didn't think it'd be as bad as all this.
1: Give us a drink of water, Jeff.
2: Not on your life. We're going to need the precious little we've got before we're through.
1: Look at Betty. He's almost gone in.
3: I'm all right.
2: Oh, good girl, Betty. Need every drop up in case to get off my trail a bit and have to.
1: Oh, yeah, me, we're lost right now.
2: Shut up with that kind of talk, Pete. You're acting just like an old woman.
3: Maybe Pete's right, sir. You know that we...
2: So you're starting in with him, are you?
3: But you have to listen to me.
2: No, it's no way I'll listen to me. But it's a little too late for that. If he hadn't done so much looking to you, he wouldn't be out here looking for a friend of mine that probably doesn't even exist. That's some wild story your grandfather told you. Yeah, I'll listen to reason, okay?
3: I just know there's a mine up there, no Richmond. I know it.
2: Well, we're not out here now, and I'm not going to give up looking for the Black Crow mine until I've crawled over early into this desert.
1: Yeah, look at our guide, way up ahead there. Don't tell me he knows where he's going.
3: He's been zigzagging and stumbling for the last...
2: An old man, remember. But he knows this desert. Practically lived on it all his life, they told us.
3: Well, why did he wander off like that? Why didn't he stay close by? Oh, maybe we shouldn't have kept on after the burrow broke its leg.
1: Well, I heard him muttering to himself and sort of cackling.
2: Oh, what's the habit? He's been alone most of his life, I reckon. Look, you two, save your breath, keep your mouth shut, and you won't get the fish.
1: Okay, but it seems to me like we're going around in circles.
2: If we find that mine of Buddy's granddad's, we'll be going in the bus circle. Now, come on, let's move faster. Maybe you're lagging behind the guard instead of him running off the bus.
1: Stop
3: in there.
1: Yeah, I guess.
2: Hey, there's a guy over yonder someplace. Hey, look. Down the path. Footprints. Two or three steps of them. Well, there are footprints. We've been going in circles. One afternoon, this guy never did.
1: I'll get him.
4: Fargo! Hey, Fargo! Where are you?
1: Hello, I never did see that fellow. He had a wild gleam in his eye.
3: Yeah, I noticed it, but I put it down to flesh and gold. A lot of folks get that gleam.
1: Here he comes, behind that big rock.
3: Oh, Jeff, couldn't you have found somebody who would...
2: He's the only one in these parts who knows the country.
4: Fargo! Come here!
3: Boy, look at that. His eyes. His mouth hanging open.
2: He's got him.
5: How are you both doing?
1: Listen, Fargo,
2: I don't know what your game is, but you're not playing square. We paid you to show us where the Black Crow mine is. Now you're leading us around in circles.
5: I done what it says.
1: Well, what do you mean?
5: This is it.
1: But the mine. Where's the mine?
5: Up there someplace.
1: What?
3: Did you hear what he said, Jeff? He doesn't know any more about that mine than we do.
1: Why, you crazy
2: old Pete. Let me handle this. Look, Fargo, I gave you $100 to take us to the Black Crow. Are you going to take us there?
5: I said I'd show you where it is. Hey, it's up there.
1: Why, you dirty cheat. Just let me get my hands on you.
3: Can you have a gun?
1: No, he hasn't got a gun. I'll
2: do it. Now, here, Fargo. It's $50 more. Now, will you take it the rest of the way?
5: All the money he got can't make me budge another step.
1: But why?
5: There's something awful terrible about the Black Crow.
3: Did you hear that, Jeff?
1: What about the Black Crow?
2: Fargo, what's terrible about it? It's just $25 just to tell us about this.
5: No. Keep your money. I don't want it.
2: You come back here. Stop him. We never could find our way back to Felipe.
5: Oh, no.
2: Let's go get him. Fargo.
1: Steady. Just stay here. You're running.
3: Poor old man. Mine's gone.
2: Next we can catch him, we'll be gone.
1: Hurry, stumble.
5: Don't you hurt me. Don't you go ahead of me.
1: We aren't going to hurt you. We shouldn't run.
2: There's a long way from water. Come on, Fargo. Let's get this over with.
5: I'll get your hands off.
3: But, Dad, he's got a knife.
2: Fargo, put that up. Grab his arm, Pete. Get that knife away from him.
6: He's like a wildcat.
2: Drop it, Fargo. You'll cut yourself. We're not sure.
6: Drop that knife. Let go of it.
2: Hang on to that hand of his feet. Quick, try it. Break it over. Hold him down. That's his feet. Hold him.
3: He's dead.
2: The knife.
1: Come here, Sally. I got it. Hide in the chest.
3: Oh, Hudson. Oh, Hudson.
1: He's dead. I didn't mean to do it. The next time, that's all I know. Devil. Maybe it's better this way.
3: What do we do? I'm going to find a way out of this desert.
1: Never mind that now. I've got to give the old man a decent burial. Can't wait him out here for the buzzards.

0: suppose we give up looking for the mine now. Let's turn back toward Felipe while there's still a chance of tracking our own footprint.
1: I got a hunch we're pretty near the mine. Chances are we'll never get this close to it again.
0: Only we are close to it. I'll
1: think about that now, Pete. It wasn't your fault.
0: Well, if we turn back after that burrow broke its leg, how are we going to carry any gold even if we do find
1: it? Our job is to mark the mine, find out if it's got gold in it, and then come back with plenty of equipment.
0: Didn't you find out any more in Felipe about this mine and you got some old sorrow?
1: Not much.
2: I didn't know anything more than what Grandpa told me when I was a little girl.
0: How come they call it the Back Crow?
1: Well, from what I gathered, about 25 years ago, there was a prospector in Felipe called Jim Brannan. Well, one day, he came into town with chunks of the richest gold I ever seen in his heart. I asked him where he found it. He wouldn't tell. But he did tell how he found it.
0: Yeah, go on.
1: Well, he said he was walking out on the desert when a big black crow flew over his head and motioned him to follow him.
2: Well, it sounds like a fairy tale to me.
1: Brannan said he followed the crow and they finally came to this very rich mine. Brannan had a very bad reputation for being a liar and nobody believed him.
0: Well, did he bring back any more gold?
1: No. The next time he went to the mine, he never came back.
2: Never came back?
1: No. And a lot more people who went looking for the black crow never came back.
0: You knew all that, but you let me bring Betty out here.
1: She was discovering the gold. Besides, I thought a lot of that story might just be true.
2: Well, maybe they'll keep a weather eye out for a crow.
0: Yeah. Hey, look down on the path.
2: What? What's it? Oh, Tin Can.
0: Yeah, way out here in the desert. Been there for years. But we rusted the pieces. Come on.
1: Hey. Hey, look what's in it. Gold ore.
0: Well, on.
2: Go.
1: Let me have a look. Golly, it is. Gold.
2: What do you suppose it
1: is? It's the richest ore I've ever seen.
0: Pour some of it in my hands, Jeff. Let me hold some of it. Something made me take that camp. If I hadn't, we'd never have.
2: The mine must be nearby then. Your hunch was right, Jeff.
1: Wait. There's a scrap of paper in the bottom of the can, all brown and dry.
0: It must be an old claim or something.
1: Let's take a look.
0: Writing's almost faded very well.
1: Can't make out some of the words, but
0: it says, "Dear partner, if you look in that hole, find this, you are. Oh, lucky."
1: I guess it is. I don't know.
0: Go back. This is worse.
1: This is practically impossible.
2: Let me try. This big rock. No. No, that's all I can make out.
1: That must be the big rock.
0: You know, right over there.
1: Yeah. And that's where the mine is, or I miss my guess.
0: Come on. Talk about luck.
1: Something funny about this. Maybe we aren't near the mine at all.
0: What do you mean?
1: Didn't know say that. But look at this handful of soil I just picked up. It isn't anything like that ore world back in the tin can. It's highly different.
2: Well, we know we look behind that rock. But the note said to go back if the mine wasn't there. And then a little writing faded out. I wonder.
1: Oh, here's the rock. Hey, look at that crow.
2: Look over there.
1: Human skeleton.
2: Well, it's cold.
1: Look at those skulls. More than a dozen.
2: That's what I'm saying.
1: That stuff means like pumpkins at the grocery. They didn't die a natural death. Somebody killed them and...
2: Just get out of here.
1: Yeah, come on.
0: Those bones. They were put clean and flat. Those people.
2: So do we? Stop talking like that. That method, I think what could have happened. Let's go back to Felipe.
1: There's a lot of gold up around here someplace waiting for someone.
2: No, gold doesn't seem very important to me right now.
1: Over yonder where those red hills are rising out of the sand. But that's where the gold ore came from. Let's make for that direction.
0: Yes, look. Looks like running across that drive.
1: No. It's picking up a lot of gold.
0: Yeah.
1: I bring it into focus with the two of us. Two officers.
0: Well, the coyotes. One of them is a coyote, but another.
1: Good Lord.
2: What is it?
1: It can't be. It's not out here.
0: What is it?
1: Let's move it off. Don't bother me. Anyway, whatever it is, it's like an ace. A coyote. A good thriller. running on all fours after the coyote.
2: Didn't he?
1: No, he rode up. He's running upright like a man. Standing alone in the most amazing leap. I practically caught up with the coyote. He got him. Killed him in his head.
0: Happy,
1: eh? I'll hear
0: the
1: center
0: after all.
1: Look at this. Look at this one twist of his
2: paws.
1: What's that? Now, take a look at that. Here.
2: What is it?
1: I don't know.
0: Good God.
1: Can't see that. He's tearing the coyote to pieces. Tearing it apart like it was made out of paper. Oh,
2: gee, what is it?
1: He's lapping with blood.
2: Power down there. And the man who crawled up north. Now we know how those bones are stuck neatly back there on the farm.
1: Now that we know the truth, what are we going to do?
2: Oh, just let's go back clean. We haven't got a chance to find that money. No, but an enemy.
1: I'm going on. We've got a gun and a few supplies. If we're careful, nothing will happen. Besides, it might be months before we come back, and besides, someone else might lead us to it.
0: That's just right.
1: I'll go alone if necessary.
0: Well, I'm with you, Jeff.
1: Buddy?
2: Oh, we will.

0: feet and jet off to the powerful binoculars. Will they find the lost Black Crow mine? The hermit will tell you before the night is done.
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0: On to the desert, good guest, Pete and Betty, glancing fearfully from time to time over their shoulders.
2: Sweetest crap I've ever seen in my life. Just look at those bare, rocky hills around us.
3: Well, it's kind of pretty if you can keep your mind off that horrible creature we saw back there.
2: Well, we haven't got much more to go. A quick look around and we'll head back. That is, unless we can find the mine.
4: Okay, what do we do?
2: Pete, you take the left wall of the canyon and go towards that saddle.
4: Okay.
2: Betty, you and I will do the same on the right side. We'll meet right over in there.
3: Oh, Jeff, don't you think we ought to stay together?
2: No. We'll never be far apart, just a few rocks and a key between us. We can lower each other. Besides, this will save a lot of time. We can't hold out much longer, you know.
3: All right, you think so, but...
2: Okay, will you be Pete?
4: Yeah, sure, fine.
2: Let's get going, then. Now, don't forget, Pete. Keep talking to us.
4: Yeah, sure.
3: And be careful.
4: I'll help you.
2: Come on, Betty. You follow me.
3: Together,
2: Jeff.
3: I'm afraid.
2: As long as I have my rifle here, nothing is going to happen to us.
3: But sometimes Pete gets awfully reckless.
2: Forget about Pete and keep your eyes open. Oh, I hate this late afternoon quiet. It's just on my nerves.
5: Yeah. What is it, Pete? What are you doing? I found him. Don't go.
3: Gold. You found more gold.
5: Pete, stay where you are. Keep shouting so we can find you.
6: Over here. Under this mass of rock. Can you see it?
5: Yes. But keep shouting. Bushes are thick in here.
2: Come on, Eddie.
3: You suppose you found the mine?
2: The place for gold, anyway. It's about time we were having some luck.
3: Oh, sure. Here. Look, look.
2: Huh?
3: Up on that leg.
2: The mark.
3: It's good, Sally. I knew it. Oh,
2: my God. Must be right over Pete. He's crossing.
3: Pete, look out!
2: Keep yelling, buddy. Try to attract the monster's attention. I'll pop him up before he can
3: get out. Pete, the monster! He's not about you! Oh, mercy,
2: you haven't seen it. Too late. He's gone.
3: Oh,
2: can you see them?
3: Oh, the phone's so Pete.

0: Stay behind me. There's no answer. The master may have knocked Pete out and is laying in wait for us.
1: No. There's a clearing right under the ledge. There's no sign of either of them.
0: They're standing right here.
1: They're dead.
0: Pete up and carried him off.
1: Oh, we should have told them.
0: We can't talk about that now. We've got to find this way they went.
1: There's the gold spilling out of that old rotten sack.
0: Yeah, probably some other poor devil got hit while lugging us in the mine.
1: Here, Pat, look.
0: Still alive. Come on, we've got to save him.
1: It's supposed to have been 2 years later. Nobody believed the yarn, really.
0: Here we are. Betty, you'd better stay out here.
1: No. I don't want to come with you. I'm afraid to stay alone.
0: All right. Let's go. You've got the flashlight?
1: Yeah.
0: You hold the light in front of me, and I'll walk ahead with a gun.
1: Oh,
0: Dylan, I'm going to go with you.
1: She can't even walk down on it. Jim, baby. Jim. He's going to be that way.

0: Sandy.
1: Where are you? I can't see you, but you were there.
0: I guess so. Something knocked the gun on my hand. A lock again.
2: It's about 10 feet ahead of you.
0: Do you see that black devil?
2: Up above. A ledge. He's watching you.
0: I'll have to get that gun.
2: Don't move.
0: Oh, God, a trap. If I move toward, he'll jump down on me like a good old Pete. God, what a boy to think.
2: Pete, you're sleeping from snow.
0: Just stop and get that gun.
2: I see my heart of a red porcelain again. You're going to have a
0: feast
2: tonight, aren't you?
0: Stop it.
2: I can't do it. Oh, God, you. I've got to be found back in the dream.
0: Shut up. Figure out.
2: That
0: thing only.
2: Oh, dear. The thing. The thing. The
0: thing. The thing. The thing.
2: The thing. The thing.
0: The thing. The thing. The thing. The thing. The
2: thing. The thing. The thing. The thing. The thing. The thing. The thing. The thing. The thing. The
0: thing.
2: The thing. The thing. The thing. The thing. The thing. The thing.
0: The monster won't charge you. He knows you can't get away. But we'll make him charge you. Then I'll have a chance to get the gun.
2: It won't work. He's all fast and well.
0: It happened. I'll hide it along the ground to you. Do you think you can throw it over there? That high, pinned down like you are?
2: Only with one blow.
0: I'll only hope. Then I can find that rock. Even if you don't hit me, he may jump at you. Here. The gun.
2: I can't get that through.
0: Do the best you can.
2: I think I have it. Look,
0: I said.
2: I
0: you hit him. You jumped. Good work.

Very well. Are you all right? I'm sorry.

0: Come on.
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2: 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I'll be back. Pleasant dreams.

0: Well, come in, Smithers. What is it? Speak up, boy. Orange juice.
1: No, sir. New Kellogg's Rise and Shine.
0: Hey, fiendish.
1: And look at this, sir.
0: No peel, no Pepsin. It's got vitamin C. Well, Smithers, I suppose this is it.
1: What are you doing, sir?
0: Thank you, Governor. Wife and three Peps to support. Thank you.
2: New Kellogg's Rise and Shine. Now tastes as good as orange juice.
3: I came across Mr. Kipling in a meadow by the church. If I've painted that spire once, he said, I've painted it a dozen times. He offered me an apple pie. An artist needs inspiration, he explained. Golden shortcrust pastry, delicious apple filling, and just the right amount of sugar sprinkled on top. But then, when it comes to the little details, Mr. Kipling does have an exceedingly good eye.
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0: White Oaks is a gloomy estate somewhere along the jagged coastline. White Oaks has long passed its heyday. On the floor in a corner of the library, staring blindly at the ceiling, is an old man, his cheek and neck riddled with bullets. Across the room is a young man, mortally wounded. 10 feet away from him is a safe. Against the safe door is a homemade chemical bomb with its fuse sizzling, like a giant firecracker about to explode. The door of the safe is thrown open. The contents scatter around the young man lying nearby. Smoke circles around him, and cash and securities drop at his feet. He tries to get up, but he can't. His hand creeps to a bundle of cash and drops helplessly over it.
2: Miller.
3: Yes?
2: Come on, son. Don't die yet.
3: Who are you?
2: Police.
3: How do you know my name?
2: Went through your baggage. You've been masquerading as Tom Reed.
3: Yes. Fool that I was.
2: Didn't get far. How'd you feel?
3: Like death. Where am I?
2: In hospital. You take a lot of killing.
3: Did I? You wouldn't be bursting with curiosity about me.
2: Ready to talk, son?
3: I am. If you'll listen.
2: That's what I'm here for.
3: Jim Miller's my name. As a kid, I went right out of reformatory into jail. Number 106317 was my name for 10 years. 106317. Every night before turning in, I swore that 106317 was how many it would cost society to square accounts with me.
2: Society answering to the name of Tom Reed?
3: It just happened to be Tom Reed. It could have been Dick Nobody or Harry Anybody.
2: How did it begin?
3: I was a day out of jail, hanging around the docks, wondering where I could catch the price of a drink. A big liner had just come in out of the fog, one of those pleasure liners. I watched the passengers come off without a care in the world. Among them was Tom Reed, dressed to kill. My eyes kept wandering over to him, and the thought kept jabbing at me that there was a man I could be if I played my cards right. We were about the same age and build, except that Reed was a little pale around the gills. All Reed had on me was a bankroll. The car rolled up, and Reed went to him. I went after him. What scheme I had in my mind, I'm not clear on anymore. It might have been the ring on his middle finger, or the pounds he flashed when he tipped the kid and brought the car. Or maybe I was just going to catch him either. Anyhow, there I was, over the car, staring at him, tongue-tied.
4: Yes? Is there something you want?
3: Yeah. Driving north?
4: Hitchhiking?
3: Yeah.
4: Well, hop in.
5: All right.

0: Reed.
1: My name's Jim Miller.
0: How far are you going?
1: Well, as far as I can.
0: But no destination?
1: None. How far are you going?
0: About 200 miles. White Oaks. Ever heard of White Oaks?
1: No.
0: It's the show place of the Cornish coast.
1: And what's it now?
0: A mausoleum. I'm the last of the Reeds of White Oaks.
1: You bragging?
0: I suppose there is something indecent about too much money.
1: Have you got too much money?
0: 100,000 in 3 days' time.
1: Why in 3 days?
0: My inheritance comes to you then.
1: Well, how do you collect? Does a cashier pile the money up in front of you?
0: No, a blind aunt who you haven't seen for years taps his cane along the floor towards a safe that's been of the family for generations and opens it.
1: And hands you 100,000? Just like that?
0: Just like that. My father never trusted banks.
1: I chained the figure over in my mind. 100,000. 106, 317. It was 6,317 shy of my number, but close enough to write off the debt owed me. I saw Reed looking queerly at me out of the corner of his eye.
0: Tempted, Miller.
1: I don't know what you're talking about.
0: Pose as me for 3 days, then go off with all that money. Blind Uncle Walter will never detect the masquerade. That's what you're telling yourself, aren't you?
1: And, where are you all the time I'm posing?
0: Easy. You've murdered me.
1: You're putting ideas into my head?
0: I'm reading your thoughts.
1: You're a queer duck.
0: And you're an open book, Miller.
1: If I'd have any idea like that, Reed's openness put the kibosh on it. You can't lay hands on someone who talks on your level. I even got to like it. A little. We chewed up about 100 miles. And I caught that funny look crossing Reed's face again. I watched the end clasp over his heart. Reed seemed to sag and the car began to circle wildly. I grabbed the wheel in the nick of time. We always dropped off an incline. I pulled to the side and shut the motor. What's hit you, Reed?
0: It's my heart.
1: How bad is it?
0: The doctor gave it a year. I've been shortchanged by 2 weeks. Get me to a doctor.
1: He sounded like he only had minutes.
0: Get me to a doctor, Miller.
1: I stalled. There was a little man counting off 100,000 in my mind, slowly, by ones. Reed's eyes were on me. They were dying eyes. But I caught a twinkle, as if he were amused over something.
2: Here's your chance, Miller. Just sit it out under the stars. Forget the doctor.
1: Now, what I like about you is your sense of humor. I'm taking you to a doctor.
2: Thanks, fool. But don't bother. It's too late.
1: Reed.
2: Bury me somewhere. As Jim Miller. You be Tom Reed for those 3 days.
1: You're inviting me to?
2: It's destiny, perhaps. Perhaps you didn't just happen to come along.
1: It was too late to play Boy Scout and race for the doctor. Reed was dead. I sat around a while thinking over what to do. But there was nothing to think over. My mind had been made up for me a long time before Reed happened along. I told myself that Reed's dying remark practically made me his heir. But I didn't have to tell myself anything. The little blind man he talked about was already counting 100,000 in my head. 100,000 pound notes. I found a lake about 5 miles up the side road. Not a house or a human anywhere. I swapped clothes with Reed, weighed his pockets with stones, then said goodbye and let him slip. I ran for the car and headed for White Oaks, Reed's wallet pushing against me as I drove. It was a down payment on the 100,000. I got to White Oaks as the storm raged. The house was high on a hill. It looked forbidding. Everything about it seemed to say, keep out. Making an entry was easy. Easy, did I say? Every ghost story I'd heard as a kid played with my spine. The outside gave me the willies. The interior put the icy frosting on it. There were shadows from kerosene lamps doing a jig on the walls. Not a soul in sight. Where was the blind uncle?
0: Anybody home?
1: I could hear an echo hanging in the air. And then I heard a tapping coming at me out of the shadows. Uncle Walter came towards me, feeling his way with a cane. An old guy with more wrinkles than face. His hand reached for me. I could feel my flesh crawling.
3: Tom?
1: Hello, Uncle Walter.
3: Give me your hand, nephew.
1: Of course.
3: It's been so long since I felt the warmth of a reed hand. Your cablegram from the burglar is a surprise.
1: Was it?
3: I thought you would not leave Honolulu if you wouldn't risk a trip.
1: Why not? My heart.
3: Oh, my poor Tom.
1: Perhaps I'll outlive the doctors.
3: Your voice, it's changed.
1: For the better?
3: It's deeper.
1: I'll blame it on the Honolulu climate.
3: Even your speech.
1: What about that?
3: It lacks the reed refinement.
1: I'll blame that on Honolulu English. They make a professor talk like a costermonger in 6 months. Well, it's been a long time, Uncle.
3: Yes, it's been a long time.
1: I'd like to retire.
4: I'm tired.
3: Oh, of course. You'll want to be rested tomorrow for your cousin Margaret's arrival.
1: Margaret? She's coming tomorrow?
3: Yes.
1: How is Margaret?
3: Oh, she's grown into a fine woman. She'll make you a good wife, Tom.
1: When the wedding bells ring out?
3: The day you take your inheritance, as your father wished it. You're displeased, Tom?
1: No, it's just that I never understood why my father made marrying a condition. The way I am. One jump ahead of the undertaker.
3: Margaret's the daughter of an old school friend your father knew out east. You and Margaret were playmates as children, and your father wanted someone close to have his money after you. This letter here is from Margaret. It came the other day. If you'd care to read it.
1: Thank you. I'll read it in bed.
3: Good night, nephew.
1: Good night, Uncle Walter.
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0: to see what the mysterious Margaret has to say, shall we?
1: I wonder how the meeting come again.
2: We were practically infants the last time together. The questions that keep crowding my mind. What does he look like? What does he think about? Will he like me enough? And how will it feel marrying a man who played with as a child 15 years ago? And will you like me too, dear Uncle Walter?
1: So Margaret didn't know Tom Reed from Adam. All I had to do was to keep the act going for 3 days, grab the money, and leave. The next morning, I drove into the village. I wanted to buy a paper and some odds and ends. I'd left the village store when a fat little man in a seaman's outfit, been hanging about inside, followed me out. I started up a car, and he drifted over.
3: Right away, dear friend.
1: How did you guess?
3: The car. It's the cab Reed hired yesterday. Can I catch a lift with you?
1: You're going to White Oaks?
3: Yes. Tom Reed's guest. Name's Brand. All right?
1: I'll hop in. Are you a friend of Tom's?
3: Well, I was purser on the ship he came over on. We hit it off. I got invited to his wedding. Friendly chap, Reed. Rich, but genuine.
1: My mind worked at trip hammer speed. With every mile, the car brought me closer to reunion with someone who no longer existed. I had a choice of two things. Make a clean breast of everything, or stop Bran before he got to White Oaks. I didn't have to choose. Bran made my mind up for me. He threw a sudden bombshell.
3: What did you do with Tom Reed?
1: I don't understand.
3: You're wearing Reed's clothing, you're driving his car, you pay for some junk at the store, you showed Reed's wallet. You needn't sweat. You can do business.
1: For how much?
3: Half, if you're just masquerading. All, if you killed him.
1: I didn't kill him. A heart attack did. I just stitched the body. Is it half?
3: I'll let you know.
1: Start for the woods.
3: Is this how you want it?
1: That's the way it's got to be. All or nothing. No deals with a blackmailer.
3: Then it's all yours. Put your gun away. You're not going to shoot me in cold blood.
1: I've got to. The way it is, I've got to. He fell over on his side into the weeds. I'd done it. I'd added murder to masquerade. You didn't just stick your hand out for 100,000, I suppose. It came a lot harder than that. I dragged Bran through the woods, looking for a place to hide him until I could get some tools and bury him later. And suddenly, some motorist, unable to get past my parked car on the narrow road, I left Brand as he was and ran to the car. For it was a girl, easy on the eyes, with a rainbow-colored scarf flying in the breeze.
4: Move your car! I can't get by!
1: Sorry.
4: Were you hunting?
1: Hunting?
4: I heard shooting.
1: I took a pot shot at some rabbits.
4: Any luck?
1: No, I'm a bad shot.
4: Too bad. Am I on the right road to White Oaks?
1: You wouldn't be Margaret.
4: Yes. I'm Margaret.
1: Hello. I'm Tom Reed.
4: You're Tom.
1: Disappointed?
4: Don't mind my staring. I always stare.
1: She wasn't just staring. She was accusing me with her eyes. Perhaps she knew I wasn't Tom Reed. She hadn't seen Reed since childhood, but maybe there'd been an exchange of photographs. I couldn't let her run blabbing to White Oaks. After Brand, I was up to my neck in it. There was no turning back anymore.
4: Aren't you going to show me the way, Tom?
1: The way you keep staring? Why?
4: Just bad manners.
1: But you're still staring.
4: I'm sorry.
1: She couldn't control her eyes. I followed the direction of her stare, and then suddenly it hit me. Murder was written all over me. There was blood on my clothes. It was as if Brand's corpse was standing beside me, telling the world.
3: You came at a bad time.
4: You killed somebody. In there. That's what those shots were. You killed Uncle Walter.
1: Uncle Walter?
4: And you're not Tom Reed.
1: You've got a picture of him?
4: Yes.
1: Nice and frank. Well, why don't you scream?
4: I'd rather do this. Stay exactly where you are.
1: Do you know how to use it, that gun?
4: Try me and see.
1: Yes. Yes, I've got to try you. Whether I like it or not, I've got to now. Nice shooting for a girl. My turn now. She nicked my elbow. I drilled it clean through the temple. Her shooting first made it easy for me. In a way, it was like self-defense. I was still kidding myself. Funny, I met a girl and killed her all in less than 5 minutes. The 100,000 was coming a lot harder than I'd thought. I drove her car and all as far into the woods as I could get and shot back to White Oaks. Playing air for a couple of days was out now. I was running out of time. The plan now was to grab what was in the safe, one way or another, and get as far from the two corpses and the blind uncle as I could get. I got to the safe and began to work at the dials. And then I heard Uncle Walter tapping his way towards me.
5: Tom? Tom?
1: Yes, Uncle?
5: Give me your hand, nephew. Where is it?
1: Here. What do you do, read palms with your fingers?
5: Yes, nephew. There are flakes of dirt on your palm. As if you've had your hands on the ground.
1: Not bad, you ought to be a detective.
5: And there's an odor. A smell of blood.
1: Let go of my hand.
5: What's wrong, Tom?
1: Listen, I've got a gun in my hand, pointing right at you. You're going to tap your way to that floor safe and open it. With no stalling and no questions.
5: That's
1: no
5: not.
1: Questions.
5: But I don't know the combination from memory.
1: You don't?
5: If you listen, the combination is on a memorandum pad in the library desk.
1: Get it. He tapped his way along the floor to the desk, stopped over the drawer, then stayed there in a crouch like a guy in a trench. There was a gun pointing in front of him. You crazy old fool. What good's the gun? You're blind.
5: You'll not get a penny, imposter.
1: Get over to that safe and open it up.
5: Never.
1: I'm counting three. One, two. Better be.

0: captured. It aimed in the direction of my voice, I thought. I moved to the side quickly and emptied my gun. Uncle Walter was propped over the desk. I hit him in his cheek and neck. He was still alive, the gun pointing in front of him. I crept along the wall to the other side of the room, quietly. I didn't want him aiming in the direction of the sounds again. He aimed the gun. I watched the nozzle of the gun follow me, inching as I moved. The old man was looking at me, watching me, as if he could see it, as if he had perfect vision.
1: Stop me again.
0: That's the whole of it, Sergeant.
2: You fixed the glycerine charge in a can and blew the wall safe?
0: That was a trick I picked up in prison. There were some chemicals in the storeroom at White Oaks. I thought I was going...
2: to collect your fortune.
0: Yeah. The old man, Uncle?
2: Dead. He died of those bullet wounds you made.
0: How did you... What brought you...
2: to White Oaks? A young lady. She came in and told us that you were trying to rob the safe. That you were likely to commit mayhem.
0: Young lady?
2: Sure. Wait a minute. How did you describe this, Margaret? A rainbow-colored scarf. What color hair did she have?
0: Auburn. Auburn. Gray eyes. Auburn hair.
2: That's impossible. Hair, don't die. You can't die. This girl.
0: Ghost, told you. A ghost.
2: Hey. What's this? Who's that laughing? Doctor, did you hear that?
3: This young man is dead.
2: But the girl, she spoke.
3: Well, I didn't hear anything. You must be imagining things.

0: bullet holes. In fact, he didn't stand a ghost of a chance.
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0: This is your host back again. Just a reminder of our rendezvous next week. Where are we going? Through the creaking door.
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0: We continue our series of works by Edgar Allan Poe, with two more of his lesser-known tales. You may wish to make yourselves seaworthy for our production this evening of Manuscript Found in a Bottle. But while you're digesting your Dramamine tablets, our first tale offers a discomfort for which, alas, there is as yet no known prescription. Here is Edgar Allan Poe's story, The Imp of the Perverse. Today I wear these chains and am here. May I explain to you why I am here? May I assign to you something that shall have at least the faint aspect of a cause for my wearing these fetters and for my tenanting this cell of the condemned? I am one of the many uncounted victims of the imp of the perverse. The perverse. In the consideration of the faculties and impulses of the human soul, we have all overlooked it. In the pure arrogance of the reason, we have all overlooked it. We could not have understood in what manner it might be made to further the objects of humanity, either temporal or eternal. If we cannot comprehend God in his visible works, how then in the inconceivable thoughts that call the works into being? Induction upon the basis of what man is always occasionally doing would have brought us to admit, as an innate and primitive principle of human action, a paradoxical something which we may call perverseness. Through its promptings, we act without comprehensible object. We act for the reason that we should not. In theory, no reason can be more unreasonable, but in fact, there is none more strong. With certain minds under certain conditions, it becomes absolutely irresistible. The assurance of the wrong or error of any action is often the one unconquerable force which impels us. Nor will this overwhelming tendency to do wrong for the wrong's sake admit of analysis. It is a radical, a primitive impulse. It is elementary. For example, we have a task before us which must be speedily performed. We know that it will be ruinous to make delay. The most important crisis of our life calls trumpet-tongued for immediate energy and action. We glow. We are consumed with eagerness to commence the work. It must, it shall be undertaken today. And yet we put it off until tomorrow. And why? There is no answer except that we feel perverse. Tomorrow arrives, and with it a more impatient anxiety to do our duty. But with this very increase of anxiety arrives also a nameless, a positively fearful, because unfathomable craving for delay. This craving gathers strength as the moments fly. The last hour for action is at hand. We tremble with the violence of the conflict before us, of the definite with the indefinite, of the substance with the shadow. But it is the shadow which prevails. We struggle in vain. The clock strikes and is the knell of our welfare. And the ghost that so long overawed us flies. Ah, it disappears. We are free. The old energy returns. Ah, we will labor now. Alas. Alas. It is too late. We stand upon the brink of a precipice. We peer into the abyss. We grow sick and dizzy. Our first impulse is to shrink from the danger. Unaccountably we remain. By slow degrees our sickness and dizziness and horror become merged in a cloud of unnameable feeling. By gradation still more imperceptible, this cloud assumes shape, as did the vapor from the bottle out of which arose the genie in the Arabian Nights. But our cloud grows into a shape far more terrible, and yet it is but a thought. It is merely the idea of what would be our sensations of a fall from such a height. And this fall, this rushing annihilation, for the one reason that it involves that one most ghastly and loathsome of all the images of death and suffering, for this very cause do we now most vividly desire it. And because our reason violently deters us from the brink, therefore do we most impetuously approach it. There is no passion in nature so demonically impatient as that of him who, shuddering on the edge of a precipice, thus meditates a plunge. To indulge for a moment in any attempt at thought is to be inevitably lost. But reflection urges us to forbear. And therefore, it is, I say, that we cannot. If there be no friendly arm to check us, or if we fail in a sudden effort to prostrate ourselves backwards from the abyss, we plunge. And destroyed. Examine these and similar actions. They result solely from the spirit of the perverse. We perpetrate them merely because we feel that we should not. Beyond or behind this, there is no intelligible principle. And indeed, we might deem this perverseness a direct instigation of the arch-fiend. Were it not occasionally known to operate in furtherance of good. I have said thus much that in some measure I may explain to you why I am here. You may have fancied me mad. As it is, you will easily perceive that I am one of the many uncounted victims of the imp, of the perverse. It is impossible that any deed could have been wrought with a more thorough deliberation. For weeks, for months, I pondered over the means of the murder. I rejected a thousand schemes because their accomplishment involved a chance of detection. At length, in reading some French memoirs, I found an account of a nearly fatal illness through the agency of a candle accidentally poisoned. The idea struck my fancy at once. I knew my victim's habit of reading in bed, and I knew, too, that his apartment was narrow and ill-ventilated. But I need not vex you with impertinent details. I need not describe the easy artifices by which I substituted in his bedroom candlestick a wax light of my own making for the one which I found there. The next morning, he was discovered dead in his bed, and the coroner's verdict was death by the visitation of God. Having inherited his estate, all went well with me for years. The idea of detection never once entered my brain. Of the remains of the fatal taper, I had myself carefully disposed. I had left no shadow of a clue by which it would be possible to convict or even to suspect me of the crime. It is inconceivable how rich a sentiment of satisfaction arose in my bosom as I reflected upon my absolute security. For a long period of time, I was accustomed to revel in this sentiment. It afforded me more real delight than all the mere worldly advantages accruing from my sin. But there arrived at length an epoch from which the pleasurable feeling grew by scarcely perceptible gradations into a haunting and harassing thought. It harassed because it haunted. I could scarcely get rid of it for an instant. I would perpetually catch myself pondering upon my security and repeating, I am safe, I am safe, I am safe, I am safe, I am safe, yes, yes, safe, safe, safe. If I be not fool enough to make open confession. An icy chill crept to my heart. I had had some experience in these fits of perversity, and in no instance had I successfully resisted their attacks. And now, might I possibly be fool enough to confess the murder? My own casual self-suggestion now confronted me as if the very ghost of him whom I had murdered and beckoned me on to death. At first I made an effort to shake off this nightmare of the soul. I walked vigorously, faster. Still faster. At length I ran. I felt a maddening desire to shriek aloud. Every succeeding wave of thought overwhelmed me with a new terror. For alas, I well, too well understood that to think in my situation was to be lost. I still quickened my pace. I bounded like a madman through the crowded thoroughfares. At length the populace took the alarm and pursued me. I felt then the consummation of my fate. Could I have torn out my tongue, I would have done it. But a rough voice resounded in my ears. A rougher grasp seized me by the shoulders. I turned. I gasped for breath. For a moment, I experienced all the pangs of suffocation. I became blind, deaf, giddy. And then some invisible fiend, the imp, struck me with his broad palm upon the back, and the long imprisoned secret burst forth from my soul. They say that I spoke with a distinct enunciation, but with marked emphasis and passionate hurry, as if in dread of interruption before concluding the brief but pregnant sentences that consigned me to the hangman and to hell. But why shall I say more? Today I wear these chains and am here. Tomorrow I shall be fetterless. But where?
1: That was The Imp of the Perverse by Edgar Allan Poe. Now our second tale, to which Poe added a brief note at the end, which reads as follows. The manuscript found in a bottle was originally published in 1831, and it was not until many years afterwards that I became acquainted with the maps of Mercator, in which the ocean is represented as rushing by four mouths into the polar gulf, to be absorbed into the bowels of the earth, the pole itself being represented by a black rock towering to a prodigious height. Here now is Edgar Allan Poe's story, Manuscript, Found in a Bottle.

of my country and of my family, I have little to say. Ill usage and length of years have driven me from the one and estranged me from the other. Hereditary wealth afforded me a life spent mainly in foreign travel, terminated, finally, by the incredible events here related. I had set out from the port of Batavia on a voyage to the archipelago islands, and I went as passenger, having no other inducement than a kind of nervous restlessness which haunted me as a fiend. We got underway with a mere breath of wind, and for many days stood along the eastern coast of Java. One evening, leaning against the taffrail, I observed a very singular isolated cloud to the northwest. At sunset, it spread, girding the horizon like a long line of low beach. My notice was soon after attracted by the dusky red appearance of the moon and the very peculiar character of the sea. The water seemed more than usually transparent. The air became intolerably hot, and as night came on, every breath of wind died away. More entire calm it is impossible to conceive. Flame of a candle burned upon the poop without the least perceptible motion. The crew, consisting principally of Malays, stretched themselves deliberately upon the deck. I went below, not without a full presentiment of evil. My uneasiness, however, prevented me from sleeping. And about midnight, I decided to go up upon deck. As I placed my foot upon the upper step of the companion ladder, I found the ship quivering to its very center. And in the next instant, a wilderness of foam hurled us upon our beam ends, and rushing over us fore and aft, swept the entire deck from stem to stern. The extreme fury of the blast proved the salvation of the ship. She rose after a minute heavily from the sea, and staggering a while beneath the immense pressure of the tempest, finally righted. By what miracle I escaped destruction, it is impossible to say. Stunned by the shock of the water, I found myself upon recovery, jammed in between the stern post and the rudder. I regained my feet. It seemed we were among breakers so terrible. Beyond the wildest imagination was the whirlpool of mountainous and foaming ocean within which we were engulfed. It was the old Swede. He came reeling aft. All on deck, with the exception of ourselves, had been swept overboard. And those below must have perished while they slept. The cabins were deluged with water.

0: The main fury of the blast had already blown over, and we apprehended little danger from the violence of the wind. For 5 entire days and nights, during which our only subsistence was a small quantity of jaggeree procured with great difficulty from the forecastle, for 5 entire days and nights, the hulk flew at a rate defying computation before rapidly succeeding flaws of the wind. Our course for the first 4 days was southeast by south. On the 5th day, the cold became extreme. The sun arose with a sickly yellow luster, and clambered a very few degrees above the horizon, emitting no decisive light. There were no clouds apparent, yet the wind was upon the increase and blew with a fitful and unsteady fury. About noon, our attention was again arrested by the appearance of the sun.
1: Devil sun, light all gone too.
0: It gave out no light, properly so called, but a dull and sullen glow, without reflection, as if its rays were polarized. And just before sinking, its central powers suddenly went out, as if hurriedly extinguished by some unaccountable power. It was a dim, silver-like rim alone as it rushed down the unfathomable sea.
1: Gone,

0: We waited in vain for the arrival of the sixth day. That day to me has not yet arrived. To the Swede, it never did arrive. Thenceforward, we were enshrouded in pitchy darkness, so that we could not have seen an object 20 paces from the ship. Eternal night continued to envelop us. All around us were horror and thick gloom. A black, sweltering desert of ebony. Superstitious terror crept by degrees into the spirit of the old Swede. We had no means of calculating time. We were aware of having made far to the south. Every mountainous billow hurried to overwhelm us. The swell surpassed anything I had imagined possible. The swelling of the black, stupendous seas became more dismally appalling. At times we gasped for breath at an elevation beyond the albatross. At times became dizzy with the velocity of our descent into some watery hell. We were at the bottom of one of these abysses when...
1: Oh, see, almighty God, see!
0: A dull, sullen glare of red light streamed down the sides of the vast chasm where we lay. At a terrific height above us, and on the very verge of the precipitous descent, hovered a gigantic ship. Her huge hull was of a deep, dingy black, and she bore up under a press of sail in the very teeth of that supernatural sea. For a moment of intense terror, she paused upon the giddy pinnacle as if in contemplation of our own sublimity. Then trembled and tottered and came down! The shock of the descending mass had struck us. I had been hurled here upon the rigging of the stranger. And finally, dizzy, in a dream, I was on the deck. I staggered to the main hatchway, then secreted myself in the hold. Why, I can hardly tell. An indefinite sense of awe had taken hold of my mind. Feeling for which I have no name has taken possession of my soul. A sensation which will admit of no analysis, to which the lessons of bygone time are inadequate, and for which I fear futurity will offer me no key. To a mind constituted like my own, the latter consideration is an evil. I shall never be satisfied with regard to the nature of my conceptions. Yet is it not wonderful that these conceptions are indefinite, since they have their origin in sources so utterly novel? A new sense, a new entity is added to my soul. It is long since I first trod the decks of this terrible ship. Incomprehensible men, wrapped up in meditations of a kind which I cannot divine, they pass me by unnoticed. Concealment is utter folly on my part, for the people will not see. Just now I passed directly before the eyes of the mate. I ventured into the captain's own private cabin, and took thence the materials with which I write. I shall from time to time continue this journal. It is true that I may not find an opportunity of transmitting it to the world, but I will not fail to make the endeavor. At the last moment, I will enclose the manuscript, in a bottle and cast it within the sea. An incident occurred. I had thrown myself down upon the deck, and while musing upon the singularity of my fate, I unwittingly daubed with a tar brush the edges of a neatly folded studding sail which lay near me. Now the sail is rigged, and I look up and see the thoughtless touches of the brush spread out in the wind, spelling the word discovery. I have made observations upon the structure of the ship. What she is, I fear it is impossible to say. A huge size and overgrown suits of canvas. Simple bow, antiquated stern. There flashes across my mind the sensation of familiar things, indistinct shadows of recollection. There is a peculiar character about the wood which strikes me as rendering it unfit for the purpose to which it has been applied. I mean its extreme porousness. It would have every characteristic of Spanish oak if Spanish oak were distended by any unnatural means. A curious apothegm comes full upon my recollection. It is as sure as there is a sea where the ship itself will grow in bulk like the living body of the seamen. I stood among a group of the crew. They paid me no manner of attention. They all bore about them the marks of a hoary old age. Their knees trembled, their shoulders bent. Shriveled skins rattled in the wind. Their eyes glistened with the rheum of years. Around them, on every part of the deck, lay mathematical instruments of the most quaint and obsolete construction. I see the captain face to face in his own cabin, and I regard him with a feeling of irrepressible reverence and awe and wonder. The singularity of the expression which reigns upon the face, the intense, the thrilling evidence of old age, so utter, so extreme. His gray hairs are records of the past. His grayer eyes are sibyls of the future. His head was bowed down upon his hands, and it pored with a fiery, unquiet eye over a paper which I took to be a commission. He murmured to himself, and his voice seemed to reach my ears from a great distance. The ship continues her course due south, and the colossal waters rear their heads above us like demons of the deep, but like demons forbidden to destroy. All in the immediate vicinity of the ship is the blackness of eternal night and a chaos of foamless water. But now, about a league on either side of us may be seen, indistinctly and at intervals, stupendous ramparts of ice. Ice towering away into the desolate sky and looking like the walls of the universe. The ship proves to be within the influence of some strong current or impetuous undertow, which, now howling and shrieking by the white ice, thunders on to the southward with a velocity like the headlong dashing of a cataract. To conceive the horror of my sensations is utterly impossible. Yet a curiosity to penetrate the mysteries of these awful regions predominates even over my despair, and will reconcile me to the most hideous aspect of death. It is evident that we are hurrying onward to some exciting knowledge, some never-to-be-imparted secret, whose attainment is destruction.
1: The ship is at times lifted bodily from out of the sea.
2: Horror upon horror! The ice opens suddenly to the right and to the left, and we are whirling dizzily in immense concentric circles, round and round the borders of a gigantic amphitheater, the summit of whose walls is lost in the darkness and the distance. But little time will be left to me to ponder upon my destiny. The circles rapidly grow small, smaller and smaller. We are plunging madly within the grasp of the whirlpool. The ship is quivering, oh God, and going down, going down.

That was Manuscript Found in a Bottle by Edgar Allan Poe. The technical production for this evening's broadcast was by John Whiting. The Imp of the Perverse and Manuscript Found in a Bottle were adapted and performed for you by your host of the Black Mass, Eric Bowersfeld. And now, it's time to break up our little chain of empathy for this evening. We will meet again real soon around this hour. Join us at that time. Good night.

0: The Black Mass series was conceived by Jack Nessel and recorded in the studios of KPFA in Berkeley.
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That was Manuscript Found in a Bottle by Edgar Allan Poe. The technical production for this evening's broadcast was by John Whiting. The Imp of the Perverse and Manuscript Found in a Bottle were adapted and performed for you by your host of the Black Mass, Eric Bowersfeld. And now, it's time to break up our little chain of empathy for this evening. We will meet again real soon around this hour. Join us at that time. Good night.

0: The Black Mass series was conceived by Jack Nessel and recorded in the studios of KPFA in Berkeley.
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Good evening, friends of the creaking door. This is your host to welcome you into the inner sanctum once again. Come in. Our little place may not be a mansion, but it has its advantages. For one thing, it's thoroughly scare-conditioned. The scream pipes are always in good working order, and the rent's quite reasonable. We get a cut rate.

0: you've had your warning. Whatever happens from now on, you asked for. Just be sure the family is provided for. And now to our happy little anecdote for tonight. Bird song for a murderer.
1: My name is Carl Warner. I'm not a young man any longer, but I don't mind that. I wasn't very happy when I was young. Now, well, at least I'm not unhappy. And late at night, after Elaine has gone upstairs to bed, she's my wife, and she's very pretty and younger than I am, and perhaps I made a mistake in marrying her, but, well, anyway, late at night, I go into the room where I keep the birds, and then, listening to them sing, I get as close to happiness as I can expect. I stay an hour, and then I cover their cages. And then they know it's time to sleep. And they sleep. Even on the stormiest of nights. And this was a stormy night. Someone knocked at the front door. It was late. We know very few people. We kept to ourselves, mostly Elaine and I, so I was worried a little when I opened the door. Yes?
2: Mind if I come in, Mr. Warner? It's kind of damp out.
1: No, of course not. You seem to know me.
2: I do, don't I?
1: But I don't know you.
2: My name is Brule. Chester Brule. Oh,
1: Chester Brule. I still don't know.
2: Remember? It doesn't matter.
1: What did you want?
2: Nice place you got here. Much nicer than Cragmount.
1: Cragmount?
2: Cragmount Asylum for the insane.
1: You work there?
2: I used to work there.
1: Oh. This is all very interesting.
2: Funny thing happened just before I left. One of the inmates escaped. This baby was a homicidal maniac.
1: Homicidal?
2: Yeah, that's right.
1: I don't see what all this has to do with me.
2: I didn't say it had. There was one funny thing about this inmate.
1: What's that?
2: Loved canaries. Loved to listen to them sing. Psychiatrist at Cragmount found it very interesting. Bird song was the only thing that kept the murderer's impulses down. Mr. Warner, I'm out of work.
1: That's too bad.
2: You're not doing badly. Nice house, furnishings. Didn't I hear canaries singing before I come into the house?
1: Maybe you did.
2: So, 5,000? In the morning?
1: No.
2: I think yes. Otherwise, Cragmount will be happy to hear from me. 11 Crescent Place. Room 2B. In the morning. You can show me to the door now.
1: Of course.
2: Good night, Mr. Warner. Till we meet again.
1: I watched him go out into the blackness, and the blackness swallow him. The birds were quiet. I thought for a moment of taking the covers off the cages and letting the birds sing, and then I thought that tonight it might be better if I didn't let the birds sing.
2: Couldn't wait till morning, huh? I didn't expect it. Wait, that knife. No! I shouldn't have let you surprise. Surprise!

0: been a bad night. I couldn't have slept more than 2 or 3 hours. Fortunately, Elaine and I had separate rooms. And at breakfast the next morning, she was fresh and young and beautiful.
1: Carl? Why are you staring at me in that funny way?
0: Oh, nothing. You really shouldn't read at meals.
1: Oh, it's only the paper. So many exciting things happen, I can't wait till I get to them.
0: Still...
1: Oh, isn't that terrible?
0: What is?
1: A man was murdered last night. Not very far from here, Crescent Place.
0: Crescent Place?
1: Such an odd name. Chester Brewer. Carl, your coffee cup.
0: Sorry, I wish you wouldn't read the paper.
1: It says that his canary... He had a canary, Carl. Was singing when the landlady found the body. Oh, that's pathetic.
0: Elaine, I told you not to read that paper.
1: But, darling,
0: give it to me.
1: Carl, you're tearing the paper up. What's the matter?
0: I'm nervous this morning.
1: Don't remember your ever having been like this before.
0: I told you I was nervous.
1: Now, look, darling, why don't you go into the aviary? Listen to the birds for a while. You love them so, and they have such a nice effect on you.
0: I went into the aviary, as she suggested, and I listened to the birds. But it was quite a little while before I stopped trembling.
2: Carl?
0: Yes, dear?
2: Come into the kitchen.
0: All right.
2: I've been washing the breakfast dishes, darling, and found this among them.
0: Carving knife.
2: This isn't that funny. Besides, look at it. The blade's all covered with brown stain.
0: I see.
2: Sure, I washed it after dinner last night. Did you use it for anything?
0: No, darling. Now give it to me and I'll wash it now.
2: Oh, I can do it. I just wondered. Oh, the door. Will
0: no,
2: you?
0: No, you give me the knife. And you answer the door. I said you answer the door.
2: Well, all right. There's nothing to shout about. I don't know what's the matter with you this morning.
0: I washed the knife. Quickly, but carefully. Very quickly, but very carefully. Didn't take long. The stains hadn't hardened much. The brown stains.
1: Carl?
0: Yes?
1: Someone to see you. A man.
0: What does he want?
1: He didn't say, except that it was important.
0: I'll go see him.
1: But he said he's a lieutenant. A Lieutenant Gregg. From the police.
0: There are 17 steps between the kitchen and our living room. I know because I counted them while I was walking to see Lieutenant Gregg of the police. 17 steps to make my face polite, relaxed, smiling. But would I be able to hide the trembling of my hands? You're Lieutenant Gregg. My wife said you wanted to see me.
3: Yes, that's right. Mr. Warner, did you know a man named Chester Brewer?
0: Chester Brewer? Why, I can't say offhand. I've got such a bad memory for names. I may or I may not. Why?
3: He's murdered last night. You see, we found your name and address in Brewer's address book.
0: I see.
3: We thought you might be able to help us.
0: Well, the fact that my name is in his address book doesn't mean...
3: Prove anything? Well, of course not. Would the fact that Brewer used to be an attendant in an insane asylum mean anything to you?
0: Why should it mean anything to me?
3: Well, I didn't say it should, Mr. Warner. I just thought...
0: Well, it doesn't.
3: Well, I guess that's that. You know, funny thing. There was a birdcage in Brewer's room with a canary in it, singing its head off.
0: Huh? Well, lots of people are fond of canaries.
3: Sure, sure. What was funny about it is that Brule's landlady swears Brewer never had a bird.
0: That is funny.
3: Why, it looks, the killer knifed Brewer and then left the cage and the bird in it behind him. Doesn't make any sense. Unless you figure that the guy who killed Brewer was insane.
0: The birds have been quiet, but the slam of the door maybe started them off. And I knew that somehow I would have to get the cage and the bird in it out of Brewer's room. I didn't know how I'd do it, but I'd do it no matter how.

0: It was dark when I got to Crescent Place. Dark on a lonely street. There was no one in front of the house. Nothing to show that a man had died inside the night before. With a knife in his throat. The door was open. There was a dim light in the vestibule. Leaving the stairs beyond in darkness. I went up them to the second floor. There was no one in the corridor. The door of 2B opened, and I went in. There was no light. The moon cast a pale glimmer over the room, and someone in a chair near the window. For a moment I thought it was Brule, but there was no blood. And then I realized it was a policeman in uniform, asleep. The cage was near the sleeping man. Would his sleep be sound enough? I reached out, lifted the cage, reached the door, and closed it. I was safe.
1: Carl?
0: Yes?
1: Oh, I'm so glad you're home. That Lieutenant Gregg is here again.
0: Gregg? Where?
1: In the bird room.
0: Why did you take him to the bird room?
1: He asked me to.
0: All right. Oh, Lieutenant Gregg.
2: Oh, hello, Mr. Warner. Quite a collection of canaries you've got here.
0: Yes, I have.
2: Were you home all last night?
0: Of course. This is still about Chester Brule's murder?
2: Mm-hmm. Say, remember my mentioning I thought that the man who'd killed Brule and left the birdcage behind him must be insane?
0: Well, you did say something of the sort.
2: Yeah, yeah. And then there's the fact that Brule used to work with insane people. Begins to mesh, huh?
0: Oh, I know very little about police work.
2: I hope I'm not boring you. Anyway, it occurs to me maybe I'd better take a trip up to Cragmount.
0: I suppose going to asylums or any place else is just part of your job.
2: Oh, sure. did I mention Cragmount was an asylum?
0: Why, well, you must have.
2: Well, I'll run up there, and I wouldn't be surprised if I get all the answers. What do you think?
0: I think I'm going to. What is it, Elaine?
1: Well, it's so late, I thought.
2: Oh, I can take a hint, Mrs. Warner. Don't bother showing me to the door.
1: He seems like a very nice man. Carl, it's not there.
0: What?
1: That stare. If I didn't know you so well, I'd say you were going mad.
0: Go to bed, Elaine.
1: All right, darling. Oh, Carl, look.
0: Look at what?
1: Through the window, the garden. Lieutenant Gregg didn't go away. He's down there.
0: Get away from that window. Go to bed.
1: I'm going. But he looks as if he's waiting down there for something. For what, Carl?
0: I knew what he was waiting for. I knew I mustn't go to sleep. Things happen when you sleep. Terrible things. But I hadn't slept well the night before. Not well at all. And there'd been the strain of the day. And it was night now, and still. Terribly still.

0: Gargan? Gargan? Get out! Ow!
1: Was right, only it wasn't Gargan. Oh.
2: Such a lovely morning, Carl.
3: Lovely.
2: I looked for Lieutenant Gregg as soon as I got up. He wasn't in the garden anymore.
3: He must have got tired, gone home, or back to headquarters, wherever policemen go.
2: Oh, dear. That's the Swenson's dog. He's got into our garden again. I'll have to get him out.
3: Elaine, don't.
2: But darling, you dig up all the flowers looking for bones.
3: Elaine. Maybe. Maybe he won't be there. And I'll Elaine. Where are you?
2: Oh, on the street.
3: What? Here. What?
2: Look. Lieutenant Gregg. In his throat.
3: Come inside. Kitchen.
2: Carl, where are you going?
3: The kitchen.
2: What are you doing?
3: The drawer. Silverware. Yes. It's here.
2: The carving knife.
3: That's right.
2: Carl, I thought you washed it last night. I guess you didn't.
3: You'd be wrong. I did wash it last night.
2: But the stains are still there. The brown stains.
3: These are fresh ones, Elaine. Get out of my way.
2: But
3: I've got to go to the bird room.
2: Carl, please don't go away from me. Carl!
3: I was holding the carving knife in my hand. Started to put it down, and then I held on to it anyway. It would make taking the covers off the cages awkward, but I held on to it anyway. The birds were still. They remained still unless I took the covers off. Elaine!
2: Carl, you must tell me what's wrong.
3: Don't come any closer.
2: But
3: Elaine, please, not any closer.
2: You've got that knife in your hand.
3: Yes.
2: The one with the brown stains. Oh, Carl.
3: Shh, don't say anything.
2: Carl, the night before last.
3: Elaine, don't ask questions. That's dangerous.
2: You were out of the house last night when Lieutenant Gregg was
3: killed. I was asleep.
2: You have the knife, Carl.
3: Yes.
2: Give it to me.
3: No.
2: Please, Carl.
3: No, stay where you are.
2: All right. You may keep the knife. Because, look, Carl.
3: A revolver?
2: Yes. Lieutenant Gregg's revolver.
3: Elaine, give that to me.
2: Oh, no. I took it from Lieutenant Gregg last night. After he stopped crying. They always cry when you...
3: Elaine!
2: Didn't like it the way you've been looking at me, Carl. You were thinking that maybe you'd have to send me back to Craigmont.
3: I wasn't.
2: You were, Carl. I know you were. After Chester Brule died.
3: Elaine!
2: Stop where you are.
3: All right, but...
2: Keep your hands away from the birdcage. Don't pull off the covers. Carl, I've hurt you.
3: Never mind.
2: But I didn't want to. Are you going to cry? Like the others?

Oh, poor Carl. He's dead. I loved him, and now he's dead. But anyway, he didn't cry.

0: There it is. And so sweet. The story of a couple of lovebirds who, instead of billing and cooing, went in for killing and shooting. Of course, it was all little Elaine's idea. All Carl did was cover up.
1: Well, friends, it's time once again to close that creaking door. Until next week at this same time, when we'll be back with a little hunk of horror.
0: You'll be sure to listen, won't you? Until next week, then. Good night. Pleasant dreams.
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0: It's for you. 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Keeps it moist and squeezy. That's right. It's a new kind of cat food. Moist. It's good for you. Like it?
1: New Cupboard Love. What the well-cared-for cat has for dinner.
2: Well, come in, Smithers. What is it? Speak up, boy. Orange juice.
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2: 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Thank you.
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0: I tell you what happened last Halloween, or All Souls, or All Hallows, or whatever you call it in your part of the country. I bet you can't guess where I was. Well, I was a couple of places. But where I started, I was sitting in a tight little room in a great big house. You ever been west? Well, you know when you cross the Mississippi River on the Santa Fe from Illinois to Iowa, about 4 or 5 hours out of Chicago, Fort Madison, Iowa? Ever notice that great big place right alongside the riverbank to your right? The big high walls and the towers and the big gates? That's right, the Iowa State Prison. That's where I was last Halloween, in a little cell. Oh, very comfortable. All by myself. Waiting. And not much more time to wait. Sure. The death cell. I was just sitting there playing solitaire on the edge of my bed, trying not to think of what was coming up and thinking of nothing else but that. I was pretending I'd paid the house $52 for the deck, and the house would pay off $5 for every card I got in the top row. I was $32 to the good this particular hand. I didn't hear anybody come up. I didn't hear anybody except the guard walking around till this voice spoke to me.
1: Red 9 on the 10 of clubs, Lewis.
0: Oh. Hello, Delbert. Yeah, that's right. Coming in?
1: Yeah. How are you?
0: I'm all right, so far. How are you?
1: All right.
0: Sit down.
1: Yeah.
0: No soap, huh? Turn us down.
1: That's right.
0: What'd he say?
1: Oh, a lot of things.
0: What?
1: What's the difference? He said no.
0: It's tough, Delbert, when I didn't do it.
1: It's tough on me, too, Lewis.
0: Yes, but they're not going to hang you.
1: I begged him to give you a 2-week stay, at least, but he said his conscience wouldn't let him.
0: Conscience, huh?
1: He said if he felt I could turn up anything at all in 2 weeks, he'd be tempted to give you the benefit of the doubt. You've had 3 stays now.
0: Could you turn up anything?
1: Lewis.
0: Yeah. Yeah, I know.
1: I've done everything I could.
0: I know. But I didn't do it, Delbert.
1: I know you didn't. But proving it.
0: You want to play cards? I guess I don't want to play either. Well,
1: I've done my very best, Lewis. My very level best.
0: I know, I know. It's pretty tough on me, though. Ain't it?
1: Certainly is.
0: No hope at all?
1: No hope at all. No witnesses? Plenty of motive? Your fingerprints all over everything?
0: I remember. Only I didn't do it.
1: Who did you? Got any idea, Lewis?
0: No idea at all.
1: I thought maybe.
0: I just opened the door after I'd knocked a dozen times. I just opened the door. And they were on the floor, I told you.
1: I know.
0: And I was so shocked. You know. I couldn't help it. I tried to. That's how I got the fingerprints all over.
1: You told me.
0: I admit I didn't like Harris. I didn't go for Etta very much either. But I didn't kill him, Delbert.
1: You told me.
0: I just went out there to ask him to let me have however much he could of that $2,000 he owed me for the pigs.
1: You should have made all those statements about how you were going to get the money or else.
0: I know it. He shouldn't have gone through his desk looking for the money either.
1: I don't know why the dickens you did that.
0: Well, I don't know either, but I was shocked. I just thought this was a good way to get the money if I could find it. Nobody would know, I figured. I knew if I didn't get it then, I'd never get it. They were lying there on the floor.
1: Lewis, listen, it was pretty hard to convince a jury you didn't do it with them lying on the floor and you going through the desk and blood spots on your suit and everything.
0: I know it, Delbert. I was crazy to do it. But I didn't murder him.
1: I know that, I told you.
0: Delbert, are they sure enough going to hang me?
1: Unless...
0: Unless what?
1: They discover new evidence.
0: Where are they going to discover that?
1: I'll have to do it awful fast.
0: Where are they going to discover it?
1: You tell me.
0: There isn't any more evidence. Whoever really did it covered his tracks too good.
1: I'll say he did. Oh, you smooched it up fooling around.
0: Oh, my gosh, Delbert, I was just trying to see if I could help.
1: And seeing if you could find the money, Harris, okay?
0: Well, I know it was foolish, but...
1: Honestly, Lewis, now, you wouldn't expect anybody in his right mind to believe your story,
0: but it's true,
1: you?
0: I tell you.
1: I know it's true, but I couldn't make the jury believe it. Or the governor.
0: How do you know it's true?
1: What?
0: How do you know it's true?
1: Why, I just know it, Lewis. I've seen murders before, you know.
0: You... don't think I'm a murderer?
1: Of course not.
0: Delbert, don't you really think there's a chance of uncovering some new evidence? Really?
1: I think the only people who saw the murder, the only people who know who did it, are Harris and Etta themselves.
0: But they're dead.
1: That's right, they're dead, Lewis. Look, what I stopped in for, you want me to ask Father McIntyre to come round and see you now?
0: Thirteen steps up with your hands fastened behind you. 13 steps. Stop and turn around. The man says, stand here. Look down the 13 steps at the reporters, the doctor with a stethoscope hanging around his neck. Feel a man tying your feet together. Feel a floor give a little underfoot. See how the man stays away from the little trapdoor, reaching out to make the rope tight around your ankles. Listen. Father McIntyre's voice in your ear. A little rustling behind you and a black hood over your head and you can't see anymore. But you can feel... feel the rope as it brushes against your neck, a little hairy and creepy crawly on your skin. The weight of the knot, 9 turns on your shoulder. The floor gives a little underfoot. No. I can't. I can't. I thought I didn't do it. I tell you, I didn't do it. All I could think of was what my lawyer said, what Delbert said before he got up and opened the door and went away.
1: The only people who saw the murder, the only people who know who did it, are Harris and Etta themselves.
0: And Harris and Etta knew I didn't do it. Maybe they didn't know who it was that did it, but they did know that I didn't do it. Maybe they didn't. And maybe they did. Maybe they did know. Maybe they could tell me. Maybe they could discover some new evidence, the way Delbert put it. Maybe they could tell me where to go, who to look for, what I'd find. I could tell it all to Delbert. He could go tell the governor, and I'd get a stay. Maybe the evidence would be good enough so they'd let me go. Maybe they wouldn't hang. But Harris is dead. And Etta's dead. I saw them dead on the floor of their house when I went. And they accused me of murdering them. They found me guilty. I'm in the death cell. Waiting. Harris, Etta, don't let me die. Don't let them. Etta, Harris, have mercy on my soul. And when I heard the bell tolling somewhere in the distance, I remembered. I remembered what night this was. This was All Souls' Night. This was the night when the souls of the weary dead walked the earth again. I remember when graveyards yawn and tombs give up their dead. And the sound of the bell tolling away in the darkness of early evening. Calling all souls. Calling all souls. My soul had to leave my body when I walked up the 13 steps, and after, if my soul had to leave my body then, Why could it not leave my living body for a while and go seeking after the others that stepped from the tomb this night? The souls of the weary dead, the souls of the unhappy dead, the murdered, the kindly souls that knew. Then I sat down again quietly. The fit of deadly terror was gone for a moment. I was exhausted and weak. I closed my eyes and the sound of the distant bell faded out as I thought. Why can't it be possible, I thought? All these things are not mere superstition. There's some foundation in every belief, I thought. I can't die. I'm innocent, I thought. And only those two know the truth. Calling all souls, I repeated again to myself. Calling all souls. And I stood up. I stood up in that brightly lighted, sorrowful place. And as I rose, I turned to look behind me. And there, on the bed, still in an attitude of despair, sat my body. And in a flash of darkness, the place faded away. The stone walls and the iron bars and the bare, narrow bed. The man in prison uniform seated motionless on its edge. And I stood alone in the darkness of a place I knew. Tall marble shafts gleaming faintly in the starlight. Curving gravel roadways hedge-bordered. The scent of moldering flowers in the darkness. A dry rustle of a weather-beaten flag at the head of a low mound beside me. And loneliness. All aloneness pressing inward upon me like a living thing. The eve of all souls. And suddenly, quietly in the cold shadows, Little whispers of innumerable voices. The voices of the wandering souls that hastened past me, seeking their dusty desires across the face of the world they once all knew. And then a voice, speaking to me in the dark, speaking my name in the darkness, calling me.
2: Lewis.
0: And another voice.
1: Lewis.
0: And I knew I had won, for these were the voices of the two they said I murdered.
2: Why, of course you didn't, Louis.
1: Of course you didn't.
0: And a little child, a little boy, ran up in the darkness and took my hand and laughed to hear my name.
2: You remember little Tommy, our little boy that died when he was sick?
0: And I remembered. And in the darkness I saw many another I'd all but forgotten. Charlie Cullum that was killed at Romaine in the Argonne 30 years ago. Albert Newhouse, my Boy Scout comrade that drowned so many years ago. Grace Williams, who died at her husband's hand. Crowds and crowds of the ones who had gone before, spending this, their brief holiday on their well-loved earth. And I, the only living soul among them, spending my brief moment with them to seek my life from them. On All Souls' Eve a year ago. And I said, help me. And Etta answered me.
2: What is there we can do now, Lewis?
0: You know I didn't kill you, Etta.
2: Of course.
1: Of course.
0: They're going to hang me for it.
1: You didn't do it.
0: But how can I prove it? Delbert said if we could find new evidence.
1: There's plenty of evidence, Lewis, to be found.
0: Where? How?
2: Why, let me see. He found the money.
1: That's why you couldn't find it, Lewis.
0: But if he found the money, it must be gone by now.
1: No, he has some of it left.
0: But what good does that do?
1: Why, there's a list of the numbers of the bills somewhere.
0: They looked for it. They couldn't find it.
2: Have them look in the bedroom, Lewis, behind the third drawer in my chest of drawers. I know where it is. It fell down there.
0: Oh, that's wonderful. What good will it do now? Unless you tell me.
1: There's plenty of evidence, Lewis, if you'll just look for it. He ripped his coat on the catch of the living room door.
3: There's threads there that could be identified.
4: You know who did it? You know who did it?
3: Yes, we know.
2: Yes, we know.
4: Then tell me. Tell me, and I'll see. Delbert will see that he confesses. Look, I tell you, they're going to hang me for it. Do you hear? Tell me. Oh. And you still hate me. And you haven't learned mercy since you... You're going to let me die because you hated me while you were alive.
2: Lewis.
4: You're going to carry it beyond the grave. You're going to keep it to yourself and let me hang.
3: You hated us, Lewis.
4: Yes, I hated you and I hate you now. Ghost or no ghost, soul or no soul, I... No. No, Harris, have pity on me. It's all over now. There's no use hating me. Don't you hate the man that killed you? Don't you?
3: No, Lewis, no.
2: We don't hate him.
4: But you hate me. You're going to let me die. You know I'm innocent. You're going to let me die just because we didn't like each other on Earth.
3: Lewis, listen to us. There's no such thing as hate anymore with us.
4: Then why don't you give me a chance to live?
3: Go back, Lewis. Go back to your body.
2: Go back.
4: Go back. To die.
2: Dying isn't so bad, Lewis. You don't see any unhappiness among all these souls, do you?
4: I don't want to die.
3: You'd rather save your life for a while at the expense of somebody else's life?
4: But I'm not guilty. And he is.
3: Go back, Lewis.
2: Go back.
4: I won't go back till you tell me who killed you.
3: Listen to me, Lewis. You're tampering with things that you have no right to know. Your soul has left your body before its time. You have come upon secrets that no living man should know. Your body is waiting for you. Go back to it while there's time.
4: While there's time.
2: It is only this one night that souls may walk the earth.
3: And when morning comes...
4: Well?
3: When morning comes, if you are still here... Lewis, I can make you no promises.
2: Go back, Lewis.
4: Tell me the man's name.
3: No, Lewis. No, it's none of your affair.
4: None of my affair? Don't you understand what I said to you? They're going to hang me. None of my affair. Listen.
3: There was no need for you to send your soul out seeking us, Lewis.
4: I don't get that.
2: We have been waiting for this night, Lewis.
4: Well?
2: Tell him, Harris.
3: He will have to come with us now.
2: Yes, that is the law.
3: You should not have come here. Lewis, there is still time, but only a little time. If you go back now...
4: I won't go back. I won't go back until you tell me.
2: You have no right here, you know, Lewis.
4: But I'm here.
3: And now it is too late.
2: Yes.
3: You will have to come with us.
4: Where are you going?
2: Tell him, Harris.
3: We are going to visit the man who murdered us.
4: You what?
3: I told you there was no need for you to come here, Lewis. We have a way of taking care of this man.
4: I don't know what you mean.
2: Haven't you ever heard of haunting, Lewis?
3: Come with us now, Lewis.
4: No.
2: You must come.
4: You're really going to haunt him? And make him confess?
3: We are going to appear to him, Lewis.
2: What he will do, we cannot say.
3: But when he sees us...
4: Well, then I'm going back to the prison.
3: No.
2: No.
4: I'll go back and I'll call the warden. I'll get Delbert. Tell him that there'll be a confession. Delbert will get me a stay of execution. Then when he confesses, I'll be... Who is it, Harris?
3: Come with us and you will see.
4: No, I'm going back to the prison, I told you. Get things all set up.
3: No, you changed your mind too late, Lewis.
4: Too late? Why?
3: No, Lewis. You have meddled too much. You have gone too far. The souls of the living have no place here. But you have come.
2: We told you to go back while there was time, Lewis.
4: Yes, but...
3: Now you must come with us.
4: No. No, I want to go back.
3: Come, Lewis.

0: high up over the face of the sleeping, starlit world with the tiny lights of the living far below us. The broad, peaceful farmlands, the sleeping cities, the broad breast of the great river far below us. The universe throbbing with strange, compelling song. And above us, around us, the sense of a million souls. A million, a myriad, a countless multitude returning joyously to their single night upon the earth they loved. And I looked up in the clearness of the haunted night. And above me, the endless pathway of the Milky Way glowed with a strange splendor. And Atta plucked my sleeve.
1: The pathway of the souls, Louis. The way we all return.
0: And I saw the features of the ones I had loved. Of strangers. Of men and women and little children. Of boys in ragged uniforms. Of bearded ancients and smiling babes in their mother's arms. And on their faces in a sparkling night, an expression of awful eagerness. Of long-awaited realization that this night they would once again rest upon the mortal earth. And I... Even I, the only living soul amongst all the multitude of the dead, even I felt an overpowering desire to set my feet again this moment upon the reality of Earth. And I closed my eyes for a moment. And when I opened them, we three were in a room. And on a bed there was a sleeping man.
2: This is the man.
1: This is the man.
0: Who is he?
2: Go and look.
0: No.
1: Go and look.
0: I don't want to...
2: Go and look, Louis.
1: You must go and look, Louis.
0: He lay there, sleeping as innocently as any child. The covers were drawn up about his face as if he were shutting out some childish fancy of boogeymen in the dark. But I knew him for a wicked, guilty man. The man who held my own life in jeopardy.
2: Look at him, Louis.
1: Look at him, Louis.
0: And I lifted up the comforter that hid his face and bent down to look at him. Delbert. Delbert. My friend. The man who had defended me in the courtroom and lost. The man who had gone to the governor. Or had he gone? To plead for my life. Delbert, the man who told me, of course I know you didn't do it. Of course he knew. He alone of mortal men knew the murderer. For the defender of the accused man was the murderer himself.
2: Wake him, Louis.
0: No.
1: Wake him.
0: Delbert. Delbert. Delbert, wake up.
3: Louis! Louis, what are you doing here?
2: He came with us, Delbert.
3: Harris!
1: Harris and Etta, Delbert.
3: No! No, go away! You're a ghost!
2: We are human souls, Delbert. Come to hear your testimony.
3: No! No, I won't tell you anything.
0: You murdered them, didn't you, Delbert?
3: No!
2: You murdered us, Delbert.
3: No! No, I...
1: Confess, Delbert.
3: I didn't do it!
0: You did do it.
3: You, Louis! You can't be here!
0: Confess.
3: Well, I...
1: Confess.
2: Louis must hear you, Delbert.
3: Louis! Louis, I did do it! I killed them, Louis! I murdered them! I knew I could throw the blame on you! I knew I could get you convicted and I could save myself! I hated them too, Louis. Oh, Louis. Louis, forgive me. Louis, forgive me.
0: May he forgive you, Delbert? Ask Harris and Etta to forgive you.
3: Harris. Etta.
2: We have already forgiven you, Delbert. But you have done a great wrong to Louis.
1: You will be punished, Delbert.
3: I confess. I'll fall to prison.
0: I'm going back to my body now in the prison.
3: Louis.
0: Thank you.
3: Forgive me.
0: Thank you, Harris. Etta.
3: Louis.
0: I'm going back. Oh, Harris, you...
2: Wait, Louis.
0: What?
3: Louis.
0: Be quiet, murderer. What, Harris?
2: You can't go back, Louis.
0: I can't go back? Why, what have I... What...
4: You must stay, Bruce.
5: Stay? Stay? Why must I stay? My body's back there in the prison waiting for me. I've got to get back and live.
2: No, Louis.
5: Why? Tell me why. Everything's all... What's the matter?
4: You tell him, Delbert.
3: Louis.
5: Well?
3: Louis, they hanged you half an hour ago.

0: title of today's Quiet Please story is Calling All Souls. It was written and directed by Willis Cooper, and the man who spoke to you was Ernest Chappell. And Kermit Murdoch played Delbert. Harris and Etta were respectively Ralph Schulman and Mary Patton. Mr. Cooper and I are very grateful for the superb efforts of Albert Berman, who was always responsible for our Quiet Please music. Now, for a word about next week, here is our writer-director, Willis Cooper.
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0: And so, until next week at the same time, I am quietly yours.

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0: This is the mysterious traveler, inviting you to join him on another journey into the realm of the strange and terrifying. I hope you will enjoy the trip, that it will thrill you a little and chill you a little. So settle back, get a good grip on your nerves. I hope it's not making you nervous, being alone with me here in the dark. Darkness stirs strange terrors in some minds, particularly those of children. For children live in a world of their own, a world far removed from that of adults. Who among us knows the psychology of the child mind, with its devious thoughts and actions, as in the tale of The Good Die Young. Years ago, when I was practicing medicine, I brought a child into the world, a girl who was named Sandra. In the years that followed, she grew into an extremely beautiful and clever child. But my story begins the day that Martha, the housekeeper, was finishing her duties for the last time.
1: Sandra, come in here. I want to see you. Sandra!
2: Were you calling me, Martha?
1: Yes. I told you to come right home after school. Where have you been?
2: Oh, I'm sorry, Martha. I didn't hear you tell me to come home right after school. I'm sorry, truly I am.
1: Save your acting for your father, young lady. It hasn't fooled me for a long time. Sandra, since your mother died, you're becoming more and more of a problem every day. Well, at least after tonight, I won't have to put up with your lies and your thousand and one little tricks.
2: What do you mean, Martha?
1: Your father won't be needing a housekeeper anymore. I'm leaving tonight.
2: But why?
1: Well, I'm not supposed to tell you. You may as well know now as later. Your father is bringing home a new mother for you tonight.
2: A new mother?
1: Yes, he's just married again.
2: But I don't want a new mother. Daddy and I don't need anyone else. We're happy the way we are.
1: Sandra, stop screaming.
2: I won't have it, do you hear? I won't have it.
1: Your new mother's a very fine woman. I met her last night.
2: I hate her. I hate her. Daddy's mine and no one else's. She hasn't any right to him.
1: If you don't stop that screaming, I'll tell your father when he comes home tonight.
2: Oh, no, no, no. Don't do that. I'll be good. But I hate her and I always will. I'll never stop hating her.
1: That's a fine way to talk. Perhaps I ought to warn the poor woman about Sandra. Well, then it's none of my business. Besides, she'll find out about her soon enough.
3: Stephen, it's ridiculous you're carrying me across the threshold.
4: All right, darling. It's tradition in my family to carry the bride over the threshold. There you are.
3: Oh, Stephen, what a lovely house. Mm-hmm.
4: Oh, you haven't seen the best part of it yet. Sandra.
3: Do you think she'll like me, Stephen? I do so want her to.
4: Of course she will.
3: Perhaps you should have told her about us, instead of bragging it to her so unexpectedly like
4: oh,
3: this.
4: Oh, nonsense, Helen. I know my daughter. She's a wonderful child. And she'll fall madly in love with you at the first sight. Just as her father did. Sandra, where are you? Daddy.
2: Daddy, you're home early. Oh, I'm so glad.
4: How are you, darling?
2: Oh, Daddy.
4: I have a surprise for you.
2: A surprise?
4: Mm-hmm. Sandra, this is Helen. Helen, I want you to meet my daughter, Sandra.
3: Hello, Sandra.
2: Hello.
4: Darling, the surprise I just mentioned is Helen. We were married this afternoon. That means that Helen is now your mother.
2: Oh, Daddy, that's wonderful. Now I'll have a mother just like all the other girls do. Oh, I'm so glad.
3: So am I, Sandra. And I'm sure we're all going to be very happy together.
4: Of course we are.
0: That night, after the family had said goodbye to Martha and seen her off, Sandra was sent to bed. She lay quietly in the darkness, thinking. Occasionally she would speak softly to her doll, Barbara.
2: She hasn't any right being here, Barbara. Daddy and I were perfectly happy until she came along. Tonight he didn't even notice me. Just kept looking at her. Well, she shan't have him. He's always been mine, and he always will be.

0: is the second time this afternoon I've asked you not to pound the keys that way. That's no way to play.
1: I'm sorry, Mother.
0: It's not only the piano, dear. There are many other little things. You pay no attention when I speak to you about them.
1: I don't mean to do them, Mother. I just forget.
0: Well, please try to remember, dear. Now, I want you to play the piano as you did last night for Daddy. He was very pleased.
1: Yes, Mother.

0: Mother?
1: I thought I asked you to stop pounding the piano like that.
0: But, Mother, I was just composing a new piece for Daddy.
1: Well, that wasn't music, Sandra, but just noise. That'll be enough for today.

0: Hello, beautiful.
1: How are you, darling?
0: Well, why wasn't Sandra at the door to meet me? She's all right, isn't she?
1: Oh, of course, dear. Stephen?
0: Hmm?
1: I was a bit angry with Sandra this afternoon.
0: Angry with Sandra? Why, what'd she do?
1: Well, several times this afternoon I had to speak to her about pounding the piano, being loud and discordant.
0: Huh. Well, that isn't like Sandra. You know how well she plays.
1: Yes, of course. That wasn't the way she played today.
0: Well, I'll go up and see her.
1: All right. Supper will be ready soon.
0: All right, Ellen. Why, Sandra, what's this?
2: Oh, Daddy, Daddy.
0: What's wrong? You'll never cry.
2: I was only trying to compose a new piece for your birthday next month.
0: A new piece for my birthday?
2: Yes, I wanted to surprise you.
0: Oh, there, there, dear. You mustn't cry. I'm sure, Mother, I understand you didn't mean to be bad. Now, here, let me wipe your tears.
2: Oh, Daddy, I love you so. I just wanted to compose something wonderful for you.
0: I understand, darling.
2: Oh, Daddy, you always understand.
0: Is supper ready, dear?
1: Mm-hmm. Where's Sandra?
0: She'll be down in a minute. Helen.
1: Yes, Stephen?
0: She really didn't mean to pound on the piano and get on your nerves. It's just she was trying to compose a new piece for me.
1: But, Stephen, it wasn't music. It was just noise.
0: Well, you mustn't be harsh with her. You know what children are like. In their enthusiasm, they forget what they're told.
1: But, Stephen, I don't know exactly what to say.
0: It's just a question of being patient with her. Winning her love.
1: All right, Stephen. Perhaps I was a bit impatient with her. You know I want nothing more than for the three of us to be happy together.
0: I know that, darling. And the three of us will be happy together.
3: In the weeks that followed, Helen tried to overlook Sandra's slamming of doors, constant droppings of objects, and other nerve-wracking incidents. In time, she felt, Sandra would come to accept her love and guidance. It was just a matter of patience.
1: Sandra, is that you?
2: Yes, Mother.
1: Please sit down, dear. I want to talk to you.
2: All right, but do hurry. Daddy will be home soon.
1: Sandra, every day I've been giving you milk money for school. Why haven't you been buying milk with that money?
2: But I have been, Mother.
1: Now, please, Sandra, I won't punish you. I just want to know what you've been doing with that money.
2: I've been buying milk with it.
1: Please, Sandra. Mrs. Gordon, your teacher, told me you hadn't bought milk for almost a month now.
2: But I have. She just doesn't
1: Sandra,
2: happen to...
1: I won't have you lying to me. Now, that's your father. We'll see what he has to say about this.
2: You don't understand. You just don't understand.
1: Stephen?
0: Hello, darling. Sandra, what are you crying about?
1: I'm sorry, Stephen, but Sandra's been misbehaving. I think you'd better speak to her.
2: You just don't understand.
0: What's she done, Ellen?
1: Mrs. Gordon, her teacher, told me today that for the past month, Sandra hasn't been buying milk with her milk money.
0: Is that true, Sandra? And
1: what's worse, Stephen, when I asked Sandra about it, she lied and said that she had been buying milk at school.
0: Why, Sandra, it isn't like you to lie about things.
2: I didn't mean to lie about it. I just wanted to keep it a surprise.
0: What a surprise.
2: Your birthday present.
0: Oh?
2: I saved my milk money so that I could buy you a pipe. It's here in this box.
1: But Sandra, you know I'd have given you money to buy a birthday present for Daddy.
2: It isn't the same thing. I wanted to buy him a present with my own money.
1: I'm sorry, Sandra. Well, you might have told me about it when I asked you.
2: And then it wouldn't have been a real surprise. I did want to surprise Daddy, so...
0: But you have, darling. This is a beautiful pipe.
2: No, The surprise is spoiled. Your birthday isn't till tomorrow.
0: Well, this is much better, darling. It means I'll be able to smoke this pipe tonight. Oh, now, please stop crying. You go upstairs and wash your face and hands, huh?
2: All right, Daddy.
1: I'm sorry, Stephen. But I had no idea what she'd done with the money. And she did lie when I asked her about it.
0: Well, if you'd only have a little more faith in her, Helen. I know it's difficult to understand her at times, but that's because as a child she looks at things differently.
1: I'm sorry, Stephen, if you think I've failed with her.
0: Oh, but you haven't, Helen. I'm sure that in time she'll come to love you as much as she loves me.
1: I don't know, Stephen. I often wonder about that.
3: As the weeks went by, Helen found herself coming no closer to winning Sandra's confidence. It wasn't that Sandra was unfriendly, but there was an air of reserve about her, which vanished only in her father's presence. Helen felt Stephen watching her anxiously when Sandra was about, and sought to reassure him. Her one thought was to preserve their happiness.
0: Hello, Helen.
1: Hello, dear.
0: Oh, what happened to that vase, dear?
1: Sandra broke it.
0: Huh? Well, accidents will happen.
1: Stephen, this is the fourth piece she's broken in 2 weeks. And each of them were pieces I've treasured, had for years.
0: Why, Helen, you sound as though Sandra deliberately broken those vases because they were yours.
1: Well, why is it that only my things are broken?
0: Oh, Helen, surely you don't believe she's deliberately breaking your things.
1: I don't know what to believe. The first few times I thought it was an accident, but now...
0: But Helen...
1: Oh, please, Stephen, let's not quarrel. Perhaps I'm wrong. I admit I haven't any proof. It's just all the little things adding up.
0: Helen, what are you talking about?
1: Oh, you wouldn't understand even if I told you.
0: Where's Sandra?
1: In her room, I suppose.
0: Well, I'll go up and see what she's doing, huh?
1: All right, Stephen.
0: Sandra, it's Daddy. Are you in your room? She isn't here. Hello, what's this? A note addressed to me. Dear Daddy, I'm sorry about the broken vase. Tried my best to be a good girl, but everything I do seems wrong. I make Mother very unhappy. So, I'm running away. I love you very much and always will. Your daughter, Sandra.
3: After searching vainly for an hour in the dark and cold, Stephen returned and notified the police. All through the long hours of the night, he and Helen sat up, not saying a word, each afraid to speak, for fear of what might be said. As the first rays of dawn showed, the doorbell rang. Stephen rushed to answer it.
4: Mr. Hammond?
0: Sandra.
2: Oh, Daddy, Daddy.
0: Darling, darling, everything's all right now.
4: I'm the police patron from the 55th Street Station, Mr. Hamilton. One of the officers on the force just found her.
0: Thank you. Thank you very much for bringing her home.
4: Oh, that's all right, Mr. Hamilton. It's our job. Goodbye.
0: Goodbye. There, dear. Don't cry.
2: Oh, Daddy, it was so dark out there. And I thought I'd never see you again.
0: What a thing to say.
1: How do you feel, Sandra?
4: Do you want me to take her, Stephen, and put her to bed?
0: No, well, I'll do it, Helen.
4: All right, Stephen. Just as you say.
1: Is she all right, Stephen?
0: She just fell asleep. I hope her being out all night won't have any after effects.
1: Stephen, you feel I'm to blame for her running away, don't you?
0: Of course not, Helen. It's just that... Well, you don't seem to understand her.
1: But, Stephen, I've tried so hard. Oh, it's no use. She doesn't want me here, never has.
0: Helen, how can you talk like that? Why, she was delighted the day I brought you here as my wife.
1: Yes, I thought she was in the beginning. But now I know she was just pretending.
0: Pretending?
1: Yes, Stephen. From the first moment she saw me, she resented me. She feels I've come between you, taken her place and your affection.
0: Oh, Helen, how can you say such
1: a thing? It's true, I tell you. She sees me as a rival for your love.
0: You're just imagining all that.
1: I'm not, I tell you. Oh, it's no use, Steve. We can't go on this way.
0: What do you mean?
1: Don't you see? We aren't happy anymore. Instead of things improving, they get worse. Perhaps it would be best if we were to separate.
0: Helen, I won't hear of it. I love you, darling. I wouldn't want to live without you. Whatever misunderstandings we may have about Sandra, I'm sure we can straighten them out.
1: I don't know, Steve.
0: If you love me, Helen, you won't give up so easily. Please, say you won't leave.
1: All right, Steve. I won't leave. Perhaps we will be able to work this out. I hope so.
0: Sandra, you awake, darling?
2: Yes, Daddy.
0: Sandra, Mother and I were very upset when you ran away last night. Mother seems to think you ran away because you couldn't get along with her. She felt so badly about it, she wanted to go away.
2: She did?
0: Yes. But I told her how much we both loved and needed her, so she's promised to stay.
2: Oh, I see.
0: Sandra, you will try to be a good girl and do as Mother wants, won't you? It would make Daddy very happy.
2: Oh, Daddy, I'd do anything to make you happy, anything.
0: That's a good girl, darling. Now, you get up and get dressed, huh? I'll wait for you downstairs.
2: All right, Daddy. He just doesn't understand. He should have let her go, but she's still here. And she's going to stay. I won't have it. I won't have it. I hate her. I hate her.
3: A week passed. A week in which Sandra's behavior pleased Helen no end. At last, it seemed they were going to be the happy family she had always dreamed they would be.
0: Helen!
1: Yes, dear?
0: Will you bring my coat with you when you come downstairs? Sandra and I are going for a walk.
1: All right, Stephen. I'll get it and be right down.
2: Daddy, can we walk down to the river?
0: Oh, we won't have enough time for that, Sandra.
1: Stephen?
0: Hmm?
1: I have your coat, but I can't find your scarf.
0: Oh, the scarf's down here, Helen. Just bring the coat.
1: Oh, all right. Stephen, I hope...
0: Ah! Helen, are you all right? Helen, speak to me.
2: Daddy, is she dead?
0: No, Sandra, don't talk like that. Quick, phone Dr. Smith at once.
3: I arrived at the Hamilton home to find Helen suffering from shock, but otherwise unhurt. I was somewhat disturbed, however, to find her very nervous and run down.
0: She'll be all right, won't she, Doctor?
3: Yes, of course. I'm going to leave you a prescription, Mrs. Hamilton. It's something that will help quiet your nerves. You're to take it twice a day. Here's the prescription, Mr. Hamilton.
0: Thank you, Doctor. I'll have it filled at once.
3: Well, Sandra, how are you? You've been so quiet, I hardly knew you were here.
2: I'm fine, thank you.
3: You're growing up to be quite a young lady. Are you still troubled by nightmares?
0: Yes, she still has them once in a while.
3: No, it's just her nerves. If she continues to have them, you might give her some of the medicine I've prescribed for your wife. Well, I must be leaving. Goodbye, Mrs. Hamilton, and... stay in bed a few days.
1: I will, Doctor. Goodbye.
0: Goodbye. Goodbye, Doctor. Well, darling, you gave us quite a scare.
1: Yes, I slipped on something on the top step.
0: You must have slipped on a marble, dear. I found 7 or 8 of them on the top step.
1: Marble? Sandra, were they your marbles?
2: No, Mother. They belonged to Margie. She must have left them on the stairs when we were playing here.
1: Oh, I see.
2: It wasn't my fault. Truly, it wasn't.
0: Of course it wasn't, Sandra. Mother knows you wouldn't leave marbles lying around where she could slip on them. Isn't that so, Helen?
1: Yes, Stephen. I'm sure Sandra wouldn't want anything to happen to me. Sandra, will you come into Mother's room a moment, please?
2: Yes, Mother.
1: The medicine that Dr. Smith prescribed for me is in the bathroom. Will you get it for me, please?
2: All right, Mother.
1: You'll find it in the medicine chest. It's in a blue bottle.
2: Yes, I know what it looks like. Oh, here it is.
1: That's fine, Sandra. Just bring it to me.
2: Here you are, Mother.
1: Thank you, dear. Oh, Sandra, this isn't the medicine that Dr. Smith prescribed for me. Didn't you read the label? This bottle has poison in it.
2: Poison?
1: Why, yes. It's right here in red letters on the label.
2: Oh, I'm sorry, but this bottle is blue, too. It looks just like the one with your medicine.
1: Yes, it does at that. Now, I'll put this bottle of poison back and get me my medicine.
2: Yes, Mother.
1: I'll have to get rid of that poison. It's too dangerous to keep in the medicine chest.
2: Would have been awful if you took the poison, wouldn't it, Mother? Or you might have died. No, go away. I hate to. Oh, I hate to. He's mine. You shan't have him. He's mine. We don't want
0: darling,
2: to. We
0: darling,
2: don't want
0: wake
2: to.
0: Up, wake up, wake up. You're having a nightmare.
2: Oh, Daddy. Daddy. Don't leave me. Don't leave me.
0: Well, of course I won't, Sandra.
1: Stephen, she's so frightened.
0: Yes, these nightmares leave her nervous for hours. Darling, there's nothing to cry about now.
2: Oh, Daddy, I was so frightened.
1: Stephen, come here a moment, will you, please?
0: All right, Ellen.
2: Oh, Daddy, don't leave me.
0: No, Sandra, I'm not going to leave you. I'm just going to see what Mother wants. What is it, Ellen?
1: Stephen, Dr. Smith said if she had a nightmare, some of the medicine he prescribed for me would help her.
0: Well, Sandra doesn't like taking medicine.
1: But this medicine's very easy to take, and it'll have her asleep in no time.
0: If you think it's best.
1: Yes, I'm sure it is. Now, you go back to Sandra while I get the medicine and a glass.
0: All right, Ellen. Now, Sandra, you must stop your crying. Daddy's here.
2: Don't go away, Daddy. I want you to stay with me.
0: Of course I'll stay with you. What were you dreaming about, dear?
2: I don't know. It was all so mixed up. Oh, Daddy, will you always love me more than anybody else in the world?
0: Of course. Now, stop your crying.
1: All right, Stephen, I have it. Now, if you just have Sandra sit up.
0: Come on, darling. Sit up now. That's it.
2: What's Mother doing?
0: She's pouring you some medicine. It'll help you sleep, darling.
2: Medicine?
0: Yes. It's the same medicine Mother takes for her own nurse.
2: No! No, I don't want it!
1: Now, please, Sandra. It'll make you feel much better.
2: No, don't come near me. I don't want
0: it. Sandra, Mother takes it twice a day. There's nothing to it.
2: No, I won't take it. I won't.
0: Perhaps you'd better let it go, Helen.
1: Nonsense, Stephen. She'll have us up all night if she doesn't take it.
0: All right.
1: Now, Sandra, stop being a baby and take this medicine.
2: No, Daddy, don't let her make me take it. Don't let her.
1: Sandra, are you going to let me give you this quietly, or do I have to make you take it?
2: No, no, it'll kill me. I know it will.
1: Here, let me hold your head. That's it.
2: No.
1: Now, Sandra, stop clenching your teeth. Open your mouth. Do you hear?
2: Daddy, don't let her.
1: There, you've taken it. All this fuss over nothing.
0: Helen, she's talking.
2: Daddy, Daddy, it burns.
0: Sandra, what's wrong?
2: It's burning me. Daddy, help me. Help me, I can't breathe.
0: Helen, quick. Call Dr. Smith. Tell him it's an emergency.
2: Daddy!

0: Stephen, here's Dr. Smith.
1: Let me see her. She's been unconscious for 10 minutes now. Doctor, you must do something.
2: I'm afraid it's too late, Mr. Hamilton. She's dead.
0: Oh, no. No, she can't be.
2: I'm sorry.
1: But how can she be? We only gave her the medicine you prescribed for Helen.
0: Yes, here it is.
2: Let me see it. But this medicine wouldn't kill her. It's only a nerve tonic. You can see.
1: Doctor, what is it?
2: Why, this is the bottle, all right. But the medicine in it isn't the medicine I prescribed.
0: But it is. I took some of it last night.
2: I assure you, this isn't the medicine I prescribed.
1: Then what is in that bottle?
2: It smells like carbolic acid.
1: Carbolic acid?
0: But that's impossible. Look at the label. You can see it's my medicine.
2: Yes, the label's right, but someone poured out the medicine I prescribed and replaced it with carbolic acid.
0: Oh, no.
1: But why? Why should anyone want to do such a thing? Who could possibly want to kill Sandra? Everyone loved her. Ask Helen. She'll tell you that Sandra...
0: Stephen, why are you looking at me like that? Surely you don't believe I poisoned her. Stephen, no. No!

0: This is the mysterious traveler again. Have you enjoyed our little trip? By the way, do you have a child in your home? If so, I do trust it isn't angry with you. You can't be too careful with children. Why, I recall another child who, after being punished by his parents, took a razor and... Oh, you're getting off at the next stop. I'm sorry. Perhaps you'll join me again soon. I take this same train every week at the same time.
1: You've just heard Chapter 13 of The Mysterious Traveler, a series of dramas of the strange and unusual, brought to you each week by station WOR. In tonight's program, The Good Die Young, Betty Jane Tyler played Sandra. The Mysterious Traveler, written by Bob Arthur and David Cogan, is directed by Jock McGregor. Original music was played by Doc Whipple.
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0: Just going over there, and I'm going to get a couple of boys to rough up a couple of those.
1: Now, I don't want to know what you're going to do.
0: Nah, of course not, Counselor. I'll spare you the details. You just keep your eyes on things till I get back. Oh, while I'm gone, there's one little thing, Walter.
1: Oh?
0: Okay, Allie, come on in.
2: Hi. Did you tell him, Jim?
1: Now, wait. Jim, I thought we agreed I wouldn't have to see Allie again.
2: Who do you think you are, you shyster mouthpiece?
0: Shut up, Allie.
2: One more word out of him and I'll slap him around like I did before.
0: I said shut up. Now, it's for you, Waller. Remember this. Allie's still my kid brother, see? And while I'm away, you take care of him. Anything he wants. Anything he needs, understand?
2: I just hope you try to cross me up, Walter. I'd like a reason to slug you
0: again. I said shut up, Allie. Now, you got it straight, Walter. Now, you take care of the kid. Even if he kills somebody.

0: Theater 5 presents... Hit and Run!
1: Everything clear, Wallace?
2: It's clear enough, Jim, but I don't like it much.
1: I don't either. Look, you're my lawyer, and I want you to keep your nose clean as much as you want it. But you got to take charge while I'm out of town.
2: How serious is this trouble?
1: Yeah, nothing really. In Gloverstown, some of the numbers guys are dipping in the till. And the punk operating the gambling joints is out of line.

0: show him in.
1: I'm in already.
0: Yeah. You'll sit down. What's on your mind, Ellie?
1: There's a cop named Ed Brannigan. I want you to get him transferred to the suburbs or something.
0: Just like that, huh?
1: Just like that.
0: Why?
1: To teach him a lesson, that's why. Just do it, that's all, Walter.
0: Look, Allie, your brother Jim's organization has a very nice, shall we say, working relationship with the police. They're sensitive about it. So we don't push them around any more than we have to. We leave them as much dignity as we can.
1: Walter, I told you what to do when you do it. This cop, this Brannigan, brought me in on a drunken disorderly last night.
0: He arrested you? You didn't call me?
1: I didn't have to. The desk sergeant knew who I was, and he fell all over himself apologizing. He didn't seem to be worrying about dignity. And don't you either, Walter. Slap it to that cop.
0: You.
1: You don't dare say what you want to, do you, Walter?
0: Allie, Jim will be back in a few days. Why not wait till then? If he says all right...
1: I want that cop transferred, and I want it done now.
0: Look here, Allie, I'm a lawyer.
1: Nuts, you're a mouthpiece, a shyster, a crooked shyster.
0: Cut that out.
1: Make me.
0: Are you enjoying this?
1: Making you sweat?
0: If it weren't for Jim...
1: Sure, I know if it weren't for Jim. You've got to sit there and hate my guts, but remind yourself every minute that I'm Jim's kid brother, and be respectful to me.
0: What I remember is you stealing a car when you were barely in your teens.
1: That's what you remember.
0: Mm-hmm. That and a lot more of the same.
1: Well, what I remember, Walter, is you got me off each time. You said, yes, sir, and you saluted. And you got me off, shyster.
0: You little punk.
1: That's what I was waiting to hear. That's all. Now get that cop transferred. You hear me?
0: All right. All right, Alan. That's enough.
1: Oh, and by the way, slip me a couple of hundred. I feel a big night coming on. Or can't you spare it?
0: 200? Sure. Sure, Alan.
1: Boy, I bet you'd love to see me hurt. But you never will. Because whatever happens, I'll always have you to get me out of any jam. Isn't that right, Counselor?
0: Sure, Allie.
1: How about a scotch, Mike?
2: Oh, hi, Allie. I didn't see you come in.
1: I've been over by the door about 5 minutes.
2: Oh?
1: No, hold that scotch a minute, Mike.
2: Huh?
1: I've been over by the door and I've been studying. What do you think I was studying, Mike?
2: Well, I couldn't say.
1: I was studying Little Miss Innocence there.
2: Oh, that young girl?
1: That's right. Pretty young stuff.
2: Oh, yeah. I told her I couldn't serve her, Allie, but well, she wants to stay, so I give her lemonade.
1: The little lady must want to be picked up.
2: Yeah, some guys have tried. But I told them to leave her alone.
1: She appreciate that?
2: No.
1: She didn't really want lemonade, did she?
2: No, she wants to feel big, Allie. She wants to feel important. I've been what you call protecting her.
1: You've been what you call saving her for me, Mike.
2: No, Allie, you know, she's pretty young.
1: What did you say, Mike?
2: Nothing.
1: Just remember who owns this bar.
2: Well, I didn't mean nothing, Allie.
1: Sure you didn't. I'll take that scotch now, Mike. I'll take it over there beside the little lady.
2: Oh, sure, Allie.
1: And I think of the little lady, well, after a lemonade, a daiquiri. Nice and strong.
2: Sure, Allie.
1: Hello there, cutie pie.
3: Oh. Hello.
1: I got a surprise for you.
3: Oh?
1: I am a magician.
3: Oh.
1: Well, can you say anything but, oh?
3: I don't know.
1: All right, we'll find out. You see Mike, the bartender over there?
3: Yes.
1: Now, what would you think he's going to do?
3: Oh, I don't know. Yes, I do. I can tell you. He's going to come over here and tell you to get away from me.
1: Okay, that's what you say he'll do.
3: Mm-hmm.
1: That's because that's what he's been doing all night, right?
3: Yes.
1: Well, what I say he'll do, I say he'll come over here and put down a scotch for me, and for you, he'll put down a daiquiri.
3: Oh.
1: And I'll say, that's all, Mike. The little lady and I want to be alone. And he'll say, sure.
3: Oh.
1: And he'll go down the other end of the bar.
3: I don't believe it.
2: Here you are, Ali. Scotch. And a daiquiri for the lady.
1: Thanks, Mike. Now, Cutie Pie and I want to be alone.
2: Oh, sure, Ali. Just call when you need something, Ali.
1: Well?
3: How did you do it?
1: I'm a magician.
3: No, I mean really, how?
1: Don't ask questions. I just figure if the little lady wants to see life, the little lady ought to be allowed to see life. Without some bartender lousing her up.
3: Well, thanks.
1: You got a name?
3: I'm Ann DeVillo.
1: Anything you need fixed?
3: I don't know what you mean. Ooh. Oh, this drink tastes strong.
1: It's good for you. What I mean is that I'm a magician. And if there's anything you need, or maybe your family needs, why, just say the word and I'll wave my magic wand.
3: Well, if you could fix it up for my pop to earn a bigger profit.
1: What does your pop do?
3: Well, he's got a little business. It's construction work. He takes subcontracts, if you know what that means.
1: Well, I know.
3: From big contractors with buildings to put out for like that, and he does the plastering part.
1: What's the name of his outfit?
3: DeVillo and Son. The Son part's my brother.
1: DeVillo and Son. Mm-hmm. Need a subcontract on construction for plastering work. It's as good as fixed.
3: Oh, you sound as if you meant it.
1: You'll see. Now, how's about some plastering work right this minute? Mike?
2: Yeah? Gally?
1: Two more.
3: Fast, Allie.
1: You go this fast? Wait till we get near the airport around this next curve. Then I'll show you some speed.
3: I'm scared. Slow down, please.
1: Well, the lady says slow down. We'll slow down. Okay. You're a cute little trick, you know that? Where you been all this time?
3: Home.
1: Mama wouldn't let you out?
3: Oh, it's my father who wouldn't let me out. He's old-fashioned, my pop.
1: He'll get over it. What'd you do tonight? Sneak out?
3: Well, we had a fight. He said he wouldn't let me go to the dance Saturday, so I...
1: Oh, you came out and found me. Well, baby, it's a good thing.
3: Except it's getting late.
1: So what?
3: Well, I'm afraid of what he'll say when I get home.
1: You just tell him he's going to have all the subcontracts he can handle. That'll shut him up.
3: Oh, you don't know my pop.
1: Watch. He'll be begging you to go out with me and stay all night so he can keep getting work.
3: You make it sound as if...
1: As if what, Kitty Pie?
3: As if I was... selling myself.
1: Well, don't you worry your head about it.
3: You're going too fast again.
1: Well, we gotta get there fast.
3: Where?
1: The place I've got.
3: Please, slow down.
1: I slowed down once, that's enough.
3: Please.
1: I can handle a car, kid.
3: But I'm afraid.
1: Watch. Watch me take this curve.
3: Oh! Look out, that man! You hit that man!
1: Yeah, I know I hit.
3: Well, stop!
1: Stop, you kidding?
3: We've got to go back and see if we can help him.
1: Calm down.
3: But, Allie, that man, he may still be alive.
1: Not a chance, kid. He went through the air like a dummy.
3: You've got to stop anyway.
1: Not Allie Glazer, no, sir.
3: But what kind of a man are you? You... Allie.
1: Huh?
3: Take me home, please.
1: No.
3: Please.
1: Maybe you haven't noticed, baby, but the right headlight's out. For all I know, there's blood or clothing or something on the front of the car. They can stop me on account of the headlight, and then I'm stashing this car out of sight.
3: All right. Don't take me home. Just let me off here.
1: Not on your life.
3: Charlie! Please.
1: You're a witness, baby. You stay with me.
3: What are you going to do?
1: Hide.
3: But you can't hide forever.
1: I can hide till 10 o'clock tomorrow morning. I can dump this whole problem in Walter Wayland's lap.
3: Walter?
1: Wayland. He's a lawyer.
3: Allie?
1: Well, what?
3: Let me out, Allie. I won't tell anybody. I won't say anything, I swear. I'll just go home and...
1: Shut up.
3: But you can't hold me a prisoner.
1: Can't I? That's just what I'm going to do, kid. Hold you prisoner. You get used to that idea and shut up about it.

0: Here we are, cutie pie. Okay, come on in. All right. Here's where we stay till 10 tomorrow morning.
1: But what are you going to do to me?
0: Keep you right here. You like it? A little apartment I have when I got little ladies that want to powder their nose. You know, you could use a little makeup job yourself right now.
1: I don't. There's nothing I want but just to get out of here.
0: Look, you're starting to give me a pain. Now knock it off.
1: You hit that man and left him lying there on the street.
0: Okay, you asked for it. You want any more of that?
1: Please.
0: I said you want any more of that?
1: No. Please, no.
0: Because I don't mind giving it to you. You behave and I won't hit you.
1: I'll behave, Alec. I'll behave.
0: I think you better know what you're up against. Do you know who I am?
1: All I know is Alan.
0: What about my last name?
1: You didn't tell me. Oh, yes. When you were speeding away from the accident, I asked you to stop, and you said... You said not Allie Glazer. Glazer?
0: Big Jim Glazer's brother.
1: Oh.
0: My brother owns this town.
1: I know.
0: You don't know everything. Not yet. Let me spell it out for you. At 10 o'clock, we're going to see Walter Wayland. He handles all my brother's legal affairs.
1: But
0: he handles the fixes, too. And this is going to be a fix.
1: But how can you fix it?
0: Don't ask me. Walter Wayland will take care of all the details.
1: But if he's a lawyer, I mean, it's one thing to maybe fix things, well, like political things, but killing a man... Hitting a man with a car and running away.
0: That's enough. From now on, I hit you not once, but 5, 10, 15 times for every time you say I was driving any car that hit a man tonight. You understand?
1: Yes.
0: So, was I driving any car that hit any man?
1: No, Allie.
0: Well, that's better. Okay. Now, just to straighten you out, Walter Wayland will fix this because he has to fix it. Not just for money, but because that's what he's for. To fix things. You get that? All right. And I'm keeping you here, and later I'll take you to Walter's office because he may need you as a witness.
1: To what?
0: Well, the accident happened at 4th Street and Folsom Avenue. He might want you to swear I was miles away from 4th and Folsom. With you.
1: What if I didn't say that?
0: What if your father's company never got another subcontract?
1: Oh, you couldn't do that.
0: Couldn't I?
1: No.
0: Every construction contract in this town goes through my brother. Now, you see what you're up against?
1: Yes.
0: On the other hand, my brother might be very grateful to the father of a girl that proved I was 15 miles away from 4th and Folsom.
1: I see.
0: So what are you going to do?
1: I guess I have no choice. I mean, for myself, it's one thing, but for my pop...
0: Now you're talking.
1: I'll say you were with me and miles away.
0: Fine. But don't get just one idea fixed in your head. Maybe that won't be what Walter Wayland wants you to say.
1: What?
0: Maybe he'll want you to say that you weren't with me. Maybe he'll want you to say you were at 4th Street and Folsom Avenue when the accident happened and describe the car and give the license number.
1: But how would that help you?
0: I didn't say my license number. Maybe Walter will pick somebody who's been giving my brother a hard time. Two birds with one stone.
1: Oh, my God.
0: What's the matter?
1: Don't you know... Do you mean you really don't know what's the matter? You killed a man. Go ahead and hit me. I don't care. You killed a man. It's bad enough to leave him lying there.
0: Stop saying that.
1: I don't care how much you hit me. I can understand wanting to get out of it yourself, but picking some other man and making me swear someone else did it, you... You're disgusting.
0: You through?
1: Yes, I'm through.
0: Fine. Because now I'm going...
1: And I'm getting out of here.
2: No, you don't.
1: Yes, let me go.
2: No, you don't, baby.
1: No, please. No. Please leave me alone. Don't do that.
0: Where were you tonight?
1: With you.
0: Where?
1: I don't know. 50 miles away from Forth and Balsam.
0: If that's what Walter wants, that's where you were?
1: Yes. Yes. Don't hurt me again.
0: And if Walter wants you to say you were at Forth and Balsam and saw the accident?
1: I'll do anything you say. Anything Mr. Whalen says.
0: Fine. Let's get comfortable till 10 o'clock. And we'll go see Walter.
3: Well, Allie Glazer and the young lady. Sit down.
0: This is Ann DeVillo, Walter. Ann, tell Walter what you're ready to do.
4: I'll do anything you want me to, Mr. Whalen. But I don't like it and I don't want to.
3: I don't know what this is all about, but I certainly don't want you to do anything against your will, Miss DeVillo.
0: She wants to, all right.
3: I imagine, Allie, that means you've arranged for her to fix something or other for you by swearing falsely.
0: So what?
3: Well, I'm not going to be a party to it, whatever it is, Allie. And my advice to Miss DeVillo is not to swear falsely to anything.
0: Where do you get off with that stuff, Walter? Just remember, my brother Jim will be back in town in a day or two.
3: I guess you haven't heard, Allie. Jim's back already.
0: What?
3: Yes, he is. Now, Mr. DeVillo, you'd rather tell the truth than some falsehood, wouldn't you?
4: Yes, Mr. Whalen.
3: Well, you can start to do so in a moment. And I sincerely hope it will be very damaging to our friend Allie here.
0: Walter, have you gone crazy? If Jim is back, all I gotta do is pick up that phone and talk to him.
3: Ah,
0: and...
3: but you can't do that, Allie. You see, Jim got back at 4 o'clock this morning. And he was killed by a hit-and-run driver at the corner of 4th and Folsom.
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0: National Broadcasting Company invites you by transcription to join The Chase. There's always the hunter and the hunted, the pursuer and the pursued. It may be the voice of authority or a race with death and destruction, the most relentless of the hunters. There are times when laughter is heard as counterpoint, and moments when sheer terror is the theme.
1: But always there is the chase.
2: I've never been blessed with more than just an ordinary memory. But I know I shall never forget the date, the exact hour and minute and second when I made up my mind to end it with my wife. It was in Istanbul, of all places, on a trip around the world. I had managed to sneak away from Martha, my wife, for another clandestine meeting with a girl I adored. Sybil, the most graceful creature who ever walked this earth. And as we sat in the shadows of a small park, our hands clasped, we could hear the voice of a muezzin calling from some nearby minaret.
3: George.
2: Yes?
3: What are you thinking?
2: I'm thinking of the day that I first met you, Sybil.
3: It's only been 3 weeks since I joined the boat at Southampton.
2: 3 weeks?
3: They've been glorious.
2: And I objected when my wife proposed this trip. A tour around the world with Martha, what could be more boring? And then we met aboard the boat. And here we are.
3: Yes, here we are. Where do we go from here, George?
2: Go? Well, we don't go anywhere.
3: You mean you're not going to tell her?
2: About us?
3: Naturally.
2: Why, I can't do that, Sybil.
3: Why not?
2: Why, just can't, that's all. And there's no need to. You said you were coming to the States when this trip is over. We can see each other freely, darling, without...
3: George.
2: Well?
3: Why... very rich, isn't
2: she? Well, I told you that.
3: And you hate to lose her money.
2: Oh, now, Sybil.
3: If you divorce her, she'll cut you off without a cent. Does it mean so much?
2: I don't quite follow you.
3: We can get along without her money, can't we? You're intelligent, attractive, and I can find a job of my own in your United States.
2: Oh, that's ridiculous.
3: Is it?
2: Now, let's not be silly about this. Darling, I... where are you going?
3: Back to the ship, alone. And I think it's time you went back to your wife and her money for good.
2: She just didn't understand, that's all. One does not leave a woman like Martha very easily. And besides, Martha depended on me. She had not been well, and she... oh, why lie to myself? Martha's feelings didn't enter into it. Sybil was right. It was Martha's money I hated to lose. Martha was waiting for me in our stateroom, as usual, with her mouse-colored hair done up in curlers and an inch of cold cream smeared over her sallow, homely face.
4: George?
2: Are you still up, Martha?
4: Where have you been?
2: Just seeing the town, that's all. You said you didn't want to leave the boat this afternoon. Do you expect you to remain here on the ship and bore myself to death?
4: Oh, now, don't be angry.
2: I'm not angry.
4: My headache's gone. I'll be fine tomorrow, George. Then I want you to show me the city. The ship doesn't leave until midnight, and I've arranged for a guide. I want to see the mosque and the minaret.
2: Well, then you won't need me. Your guide can show you around satisfactorily. And...
4: well, if you're going to be difficult about it, very well, then. I was thinking of buying you those cufflinks you wanted, but I'm in no mood to go shopping alone.
2: The sapphire cufflinks, Mother?
4: Yes.
2: You always take me so seriously. You know very well I'll go with you tomorrow.
4: You know what I want to see most, George? The red minaret. The one that Sultan built 500 years ago. They allow visitors to the top. And you can get a marvelous view of the entire city.
2: Well, I saw it from the outside this afternoon. It's never used anymore. It looks as though it's on the verge of crumbling. Typical tourist come-on. I don't think it'll be very interesting.
4: But they say it's so high.
2: Oh, about 5 or 6 stories. You got to climb on foot all the way, frankly.
4: It's what, George?
2: Now that I think about it again, of course, why not? We could get some good pictures from the top.
4: That's just what I'd love to do, George.
2: Do we actually need a guide, though?
4: Well, could we see it alone?
2: Well, it might be fun, just you and I, Martha, with a romantic view of old Istanbul. Let's go up together with no one else, shall we?
4: I love you when you're like this, George. So thoughtful.
2: Yes. I'm very thoughtful, Martha, when it comes to you.
4: How much longer, George?
2: Well, I can see daylight above us, Martha. Just a few feet more.
4: Oh, the steps are so steep. They're easy for you, of course, but... Well, there's 15 years between us.
2: Oh, well, you're a lot younger than I am in every way but years, Martha. Come on, we're nearing the top. 2, 3, 5, and here we are.
1: The view was breathtaking. Below us was Istanbul, with its hundreds of mosques, lovely harbor, and it was wonderful to see. Providing you didn't let your eyes look down below the minaret to the street, because the effect was startling. It was at least a 200-foot drop, and the short stone shelf around the top only came to one's knees. A stiff breeze was blowing, and it almost seemed that if you got too close to the edge, the wind could send you hurtling down, down, down.
4: George!
2: Yes?
4: Oh, isn't it magnificent?
2: Yes.
4: We seem to be all alone, high above the world. Oh, I must take a picture. This seems like a likely spot.
2: That pillar is in your way, Martha. Don't you think you'd get a better shot if you stepped closer to the edge?
4: Here?
2: Yes, there.
4: Oh, the wind's so strong. Maybe you better come and hold me, George.
2: You'll be all right. Just take the picture from there.
1: As she placed the camera to her eye, she inadvertently moved to the very edge of the short protecting ledge. She didn't see the loose stone, just an inch from her left foot. But I saw it, and said nothing. At that moment, a gust of wind, stronger than the rest, whistled through the minaret. She moved her foot to regain her balance, and it came in contact with the loose stone. As the stone gave way, she tripped and started to topple.
4: George!
1: She tried to regain her balance, but couldn't. Frozen, I watched her twist around and face me. Her features agonized with fear. And then...
4: Save me, George! Save me!
2: I didn't push her, did I? Even if I had the idea, I did not go through with it. It was the wind and the loose stone, I tell you.
4: Save me, George!
1: I'll admit, that was something...

0: Mr. George Thurston?
1: Yes.
0: I am Captain Mohammed Bey's Turkish police. I know this is no time for questions, but a routine is routine. You understand?
1: Yes, of course.
0: You were alone on top of the minaret when the accident occurred.
1: Yes, we were.
0: Without a guide?
1: Yes.
0: You were standing how far away, may I ask, when the accident occurred?
1: About as far away as you are now.
0: And you couldn't save her?
1: But don't you think I would have if I...
0: Of course. I'm merely trying to get the precise details concerning the accident.
1: Why do you keep repeating the word accident like that?
0: It was an accident, was it not?
1: Naturally.
0: Your wife was rich, Mr. Thurston?
1: What has that got to do with it?
0: Please, don't take offense. This is an unpleasant task for both of us, and I dislike it as much as you do, my friend.
1: Well, then let's get it over with.
0: It is over, Pasha.
1: What did you call me?
0: Pasha. A term we Turks often like to use in connection with foreigners. It is an honorary title, and we find you Americans are amused by it.
1: Is the interview over, Captain?
0: I think so.
1: Well, now get back to the ship.
0: One moment. Haven't you forgotten something?
1: Forgotten something?
0: Your wife must be buried. She's still in the morgue.
1: I'll arrange for that. No.
0: And then you will leave with your ship when it sails for Beirut at midnight.
1: Well, of course. Nothing to keep me here, is there?
0: Nothing. Bon voyage, Pasha.
1: He bowed slightly and smiled. A short, fat man with a large mustache and skin like horsehide. And then I suddenly discovered I hated the very sight of him. And that he frightened me, too.
2: We're moving, George.
1: Oh, thank goodness. I am so glad to get away from Istanbul.
2: I guess you want to leave the boat at Beirut.
1: Leave? What for?
2: Surely you won't get very much pleasure out of the trip after what's happened.
1: There's no need to leave, Sybil. Just as soon continue. I've told my lawyers in New York, and they're going to have the will probated and settle Martha's estate. It'll take a little time, but it'll be over when I arrive back home. Or, I should say, when we arrive back home, Sybil. What are you looking at, my dear?
2: This man behind you. He's been watching us for the past 5 minutes ever since we came out here on deck.
1: What man? Mohammed Bey, the captain. What was he doing aboard the ship? For a moment I felt weak, helpless. And then I remembered. I had nothing to fear. My hands were clean. The entire affair was accidental. Sybil, would you mind going into the salon for a few moments? I know that man, and I'd like to speak to him alone.
2: Who is he?
1: He's just an official. Please, I'll see you later on.
2: It's after midnight. I think I'll go to bed. Kiss me good night, George.
1: For heaven's sake, not here, you fool.
2: George! I'll see you in the morning. Good night.
0: Good evening, Pasha.
1: Just what are you doing aboard this ship, Captain?
0: Sailing like you, Pasha.
1: Are you trying to be funny?
0: As a matter of fact, I'm attending a conference of police in Lebanon, Beirut to be exact. And as I had some time, I decided to travel by boat and relax.
1: Well, I hope that you have a pleasant trip.
0: Pasha.
1: The name is Thurston. George Thurston.
0: And that attractive woman I just saw.
1: Mind your own infernal business, do you understand? Good night.
0: Good night, sir.
1: I behaved like a fool and I knew it. You think I had some kind of a guilt complex the way I let him face me? I was innocent, wasn't I? I never touched her. Well, I don't have to prove that to myself. That night, I couldn't get to sleep. It was hot inside my cabin, and the sand barely stirred the stifling air. I took a sleeping pill, and it finally calmed me down. As I slept, I dreamed. If I had known before just what that dream would be, I'd have been happy to spend a sleepless night. I dreamed of Martha, and the way she looked at me before she died. I saw her again on an empty street, and I turned away to hurry in another direction. She was following me, chasing me. patiently, with her arms outstretched, the agony of horror on her face, and I ran faster, faster, until I thought my heart would burst. And then...
2: Save me, George! George!
1: I woke in a pool of perspiration, and yet I felt as though my body was seized in ice. Good morning, Sybil.
2: Good morning, Jack.
1: May I sit here and have breakfast with you?
2: If you wish. Did you sleep well last night? You look so tired.
1: I slept very badly. I had a dream.
2: Dream?
1: I just as soon not repeat it. At any rate,
0: Good morning, Parson.
1: Good morning. We'd rather be alone with you.
0: I am Captain Bates, mademoiselle. I'm afraid your escort has forgotten the amenities.
1: This is Miss Sybil Smith. Sybil Smith.
0: A pleasure, Miss Smith.
2: How did you, Captain?
1: Have you finished your breakfast, Sybil?
2: Yes, sir.
1: Let's go out on deck, shall we?
2: But your coffee.
1: I'll have it served out there. Come on. Long.
2: Nice to have met you, Captain.
0: The pleasure was mine, Miss Smith. I'll see you later on.
1: Come on, Sybil. Let's get from there.
2: What's the matter? You will, George.
1: I'm all right now.
2: Why did you do it?
1: Why did I do what?
2: Tell him my name was Smith.
1: Oh. Well, I thought he had no right to barge in on us that way, and I just wanted to bait him.
2: Well, who is he?
1: Yes, just a church.
2: An army captain?
1: Yes, army captain. Let's not talk about him anymore. He's a very dull subject for conversation.
2: George, I know what you've been through during the past 2 days. My mother's death upset you. Is there something else?
1: What do you mean?
2: You seem to be so nervous. You're jumping. There's something worrying you.
1: Nothing. Nothing at all. Let's take a turn around the deck, shall we?
0: Nothing. Nothing is bothering me except.
1: My hands were clean, I tell you. I did not kill her. I did not touch her as she fell. Not saving her was a negative action, not a positive one. It is not the same as deliberate murder.
0: Right.
1: Dr. Soda Stewart, make it double.
0: Your name is Soda.
1: Mohammed.
0: Well, we are becoming friends. You have never used my first name before, Parker.
1: What is your game, Captain?
0: My game? I'm sorry if you feel that way. I assure you, but by the way, this might interest you, Parker. What is it? The picture poster for tourists. Here, look. It is a photograph of the Red Minaret.
3: What are you trying to do? I'll tear this thing to shreds. From now on, keep away from me, you hear? Keep away!
1: It was a stupid outburst, that isn't it? The fellow drove me for it. A moment later, I hurried out of the salon and back to my cabin. I stripped off my coat and tie and lay down on

0: chased the blue high above the city. 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She floated toward me, her arms outstretched, and I stumbled back to the edge of the roof. And she followed, staring at me with those remorseful eyes. And then just as I reached the edge, I stepped aside, and Martha floated past me. Oh,
1: save me!

0: past your cab and I heard screaming.
1: Oh, okay.
0: What
1: is
0: it?
1: I've got to leave it.
0: Oh, how can you?
1: I've got to get off.
0: Oh, darling, of course. I'll leave it.
1: Yes, and you'll fly. You'll fly back home. I'm sick of the ship and I'm sick of Captain Bell.
0: What's Captain Bell got to do with anything?
1: Nothing, his name. I can leave you. Sybil, I'm tired. I want to rest here alone. Do you mind?
0: No, of course not. I'm sure you're all right.
1: No, I'm fine. Just leave me for a while, my dear. I'm sure that everything will work itself out. I lay on the bed for hours after she left. Not daring to shut my eyes. I heard the ship bell at 2, then at 4. I struggled against falling asleep. I knew that if I saw her again, if Martha chased me once more in a dream, I might crack completely. I stayed awake all night. Early the next morning, half numb with fatigue, my legs dragged, I pulled myself out on the upper deck and collapsed in a gesture.
2: Good morning, Doctor. You, again? You look tired today. Have you been getting enough sleep, Master?
1: Well, what do you want? Why don't you leave there alone?
2: Oh, I have news for you, Doctor. You, the ship is putting into the port of the sea this evening. I have just spoken to the captain.
1: Putting in a port? What for?
2: The captain has just put his word. But there is a violent storm brewing in the southern Aegean and moving north. He will tie up in port for 48 hours until the storm is gone. I say, if he dies or dies, but I shall remain on board and continue the journey. What about you?
1: I'll remain on board too, Master.
2: Yes. Yes, sir. How far did you say you were from your unhappy wife when she told?
1: That is none of your confounded business anymore.
2: But it will remain your business, my friend, till the day you die.
1: What do you mean by that, Commander?
2: Ah, dear friend, dear. I come and compare you with you. I leave you alone to bask in time. Au revoir.
0: Wasn't that the captain?
1: Yes. But forget about him. Sybil, we're going to put in a port tonight.
0: Tonight?
1: Storm coming up. We're going to ride it out and East New York. But I am leaving the ship. I want you to stay on board until tomorrow morning and then join me in Istanbul.
0: Why do you want me to stay?
1: To keep the captain in power. I'll do what I say. I'll meet you at the Mosque Hotel tomorrow.
0: Then you are running away from him.
1: Look,
0: you lied to me about his being an army officer. Probably was actually with the police. Then you lied about my name and mouth.
1: Talking like that, I know what's on your mind.
0: Sure.
1: You think that I say the truth. I swear that I didn't speak false. I didn't have to say what I did. Suppose I did let him. I didn't mean that. No, Sybil, come back.
0: Come back.
1: Sit by me as we wouldn't. I didn't care.

0: He came to me. 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The floor. It fell on her head and her face. I saw her in the morgue lying there, shattered. I tried to. My legs and feet, I could not resist, chained to the floor. While her hands got crossed, her twisted mouth began to utter.
1: Save me, Joe.
0: From the floor, when I had fallen in, I knew. Never again would I be able to sleep. Never would I close my eyes.
2: I see the horrible picture of Martha closing in on me, accusing me, asking me with her eyes why I let her die when I couldn't save her.
0: The ship doctor said, there's no other means of transportation in that place. Yes, that must be

down these days.

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0: George Stroud, husband, father, executive editor of Crimeways magazine. A restless man, never quite satisfied with what he has. Bill Jonoth, arrogant, pedantic publishing mogul, Stroud's boss. Pauline Delos, ice blonde, cool, the boss's mistress. George Stroud, Earl Jonoth, Pauline Delos. Three sides to the eternal triangle that meet but for one moment. The formula is timeless. The connection is murder. And for George Stroud, like the taut mainspring of a clock overwound, life itself is about to explode on the hour. Our story, Desperate Witness, continues after this word.
1: A message from the Council for Financial Aid to Education and this station. College students now march to a different drummer, and sometimes it seems to no drummer at all. But what matters most is that colleges continue educating. Students and their parents pay tuitions to make this possible, but the money they pay just doesn't go far enough. Two-thirds of college costs must come from other sources, including contributions from friends of colleges. How can you be the friend of a college? You can believe that educating young people is the main thing, not whether they're singing football songs or folk songs. You can be willing to back up your belief with a gift, because colleges need money to march ahead. A lot of that money must come from people like you. Give to the college of your choice, now.
2: I had intended going straight home, but after I saw Janet go into the apartment with Pauline, I felt the need to wander a while in limbo. Up to that point, I'd meticulously kept my wife and my family in one niche in my life, and Pauline sealed off from them in another. To go home irritated with the thought of Pauline and Janet being together was to somehow overlap the two, spoil the waters, so to speak. So I went back to Gill's, where I could have an anonymous drink and dull the churning within me that Janet had set off. The night was a couple of hours older when I drove into my garage on Marble Road and went into the paneled, comfortable suburban house with all its little scars of family living. The painting I bought, The Temptation of Judas, I simply laid down on the dining room table. It would have to be cleaned, repaired, and framed. I'd made a pot of coffee and I thought about my wife and daughter who'd be returning tomorrow, Sunday. So help me, that's all that was on my mind when I fell asleep. Not knowing that Pauline was dead. Murdered. If I'd known what was happening back in the city in Steve Hagen's apartment, I wouldn't have closed my eyes.
3: Coming.
4: Earl, come in.
3: What is it? What's wrong?
4: Close the door, will you please hurry?
3: What is it? Sit down. I'll get you a drink.
4: Steve, I just killed Pauline.
3: You should have killed her years ago.
4: Well, I do. I go to prison, Steve.
3: Stop it. Who saw you come here?
4: Huh?
3: Here. Anyone see you?
4: Well, I don't know. I don't think so. I hit her over the head with something, a decanter, I think. Maybe 3, maybe 10 times.
3: Fingerprints?
4: Oh, I wiped them off and off the doorknob. And the doorman wasn't on duty when I went in or when I came out. I killed her. I didn't intend to. It's just, well, it's the pressure. I didn't get anywhere in Washington. Jonoth Enterprises is in real trouble. What am I going to do, Steve? The SEC's after me. Jenna Donahue's trying to force me to merge and sell.
3: Forget all about that for now. You sure nobody saw you go into her apartment?
4: Who's that?
3: Steve Hagen here.
5: Oh, Mr. Hagen, I hate to bother you at home. This is Emery Mafferson.
3: Well, what can I do for you, Emery?
5: Well, I just heard a disquieting rumor that the magazine's going to fold.
3: Mr. Janeth's right here. We've been in conference over the same stupid rumor. Hold a minute. I'll let you talk to him. Go on, Earl. Talk.
6: But who is it? Who is he?
3: He works for us, Future Ways. Tell him the rumor he heard is false. Everything's okay. His name's Mafferson. Emery.
4: Hello, Emery.
5: Oh, hello, Mr. Janet.
4: Look, a lot of false rumors floating around. All that talk. I don't want you to believe a thing.
5: Oh, great. I feel relieved, Mr. Janet.
4: Well, it's good to talk to you, Emery. Anytime, and keep up the good work. What was that all about?
3: You just established your alibi. When the police investigate you,

0: Police investigate you, as they will when your relationship with Dulles comes out. We have the testimony of Matherson that he talked to you in my apartment at... What time did you kill her?
1: Oh, I don't know. 10:30?
0: 11:10. And they'll have your chauffeur's testimony. He dropped you here right from the airport at 10. And mine that we've been in conference ever since. And since no one can identify you as having been in the building...
1: There was someone. Someone did see me.
0: Saw you go in?
1: Yes, yes, a stranger. He was just leaving Paul in. They'd been away together. For the evening. Maybe for the weekend. That's why we quarreled. That's what started the whole thing.
0: Did he recognize
1: Well,
0: him?
1: I don't know.
0: Did you recognize him?
1: No, he was in the shadows. I couldn't tell much. But she said his name was George Chester.
0: One man in the world saw you go into her building and you don't know who he was? Whether he knew you or recognized you?
1: Well, I don't know. I don't...
0: We've got to find him before the police.
1: How can we do that?
0: What do we employ 2,000 people for?
1: Well, if we find this man, then what?
0: It all depends. When the story breaks, he may go straight to the police. In that case, our alibi stands and our line is this. He says he saw you on the scene. Well, what was he doing there? That makes him as hot as you are. We'll make him even warmer.
1: Of course. You mean only to scare him off.
0: If he doesn't scare, the case goes to trial. You've got an alibi.
1: But if he doesn't go to the police the minute this breaks, then what?
0: He's a constant threat to your safety, your position in life, your place in the world. Can you put up with an intolerable situation like that?
1: I don't like it. There's already been one tragedy. I don't want another. Not if I know what you mean.
0: You know what I mean.
1: No, I won't see a man killed in cold blood. I won't take any part in it.
0: Let me ask you, Earl. Are you ready to retire to a penitentiary and write your memoirs? Or are you ready to take your full responsibilities along with the rewards? Now, we never went to murder before. But we will this time, if we have to.
1: I killed her. I can't get that out of my mind. I killed Pauline.
0: When you break, a lot of other people break, too. Whenever an entity like Janeth Enterprises goes under, and that's what this could trigger, a lot of innocent people, their plans, homes, dreams, aspirations, the future of their children, all of that can go to pieces with it. Myself, for instance.
1: Well, I understand, Steve. All right, what has to be, has to be.
0: Now, let's get to work. Finish your drink, and we'll start from the top again. I want every step, every word. You got out of your car, you sent your chauffeur on, you went into the apartment with her.
2: I knew none of this when it was happening. 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
3: 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We were driving, she and I. The road was winding as rivers wind. We were speeding like birds.

0: 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We were speeding through our lives. There was no way to stop. Can you hear me? Can you hear me?
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2: We'll return to our story in a moment.
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3: Alan Gordon is 82 years old. He's useful, needed, and appreciated.
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0: Monday morning, and Georgette came back to the breakfast table from taking our daughter to the bus.
1: George, have you seen the paper? There's a dreadful story about a woman we met, I think, at Janet's.
0: Sitting there in the sunny breakfast room, fresh-picked yellow roses on the table, I read it. Not understanding it, not believing it. I had to read the headline twice. But the picture was of Pauline. Her body had been discovered at about noon on Sunday. Her death had been fixed at around 10:30 the night before. Saturday, I just left her minutes before.
1: Isn't that the same woman?
0: Yes. Yes, it is.
1: She was beaten to death with a heavy decanter.
0: I'm reading. I was grateful to have the paper to hide behind. My hands were shaking as I read the words. No arrests had been made, the paper said. Her immediate friends were being questioned, Earl Janeth among them. But the publisher had not seen her for several days. He'd just returned that night from Washington and had gone straight from the airport to a business associate's where he spent the evening in discussion. The business associate was not named.
1: George? Something the matter?
0: What? Oh, no. No, darling, nothing.
1: Well, don't look so grim. By the way, I didn't tell you I like that new painting you brought home. The one of the two hands, but it's in terrible condition. Another Patterson, isn't it?
0: Perhaps.
1: George, you don't have to be so monosyllabic. Can't you say anything but yes, no, perhaps? Where'd you get it?
0: Just picked it up. Honey, I'm trying to read the paper. Pauline and Earl Janeth went into that building at 10 o'clock on Saturday night. Now he claimed he hadn't seen her for days. He had to have been the one who killed her. Had he recognized me? If he had seen me that night, it would all come out. The weeks with Pauline, the lying, the whole sordid story. My life, my career, my marriage, family. All threatened. He killed her. He had to have been the one. How strong was his alibi? Could he make it stick? And if he did, where did that put me? On the train going into town, I read every newspaper, virtually memorizing what was known of the murder, but gathering no real information. It was warm in the city. Unseasonably warm. But it was cold. My hands, I noted, were white. My fingertips, bloodless. In the mirrored elevator, I found myself staring at the strange face that was my own. Not a face, really, but a caricature. Lines like deep cuts that hadn't been there yesterday. Pallor. Mouth slightly open, breathing shallow. All unmistakable signs of fear of a man in a desperate panic. I had 26 floors to gain control. When I stepped out of the elevator, I was wearing the mask, the facade of the confident, secure executive. Morning, Lucille. Any calls for me?
2: Steve Hagen's called twice. Better get right up there.
0: Well, why? What's up?
2: I don't know, but you know Hagen.
0: Nobody knew Hagen. He was a hard little man whose soul had been hit by lightning. His mother was a bank vault, his father a computer. Steve Hagen was almost as loyal to Janet as to himself. From what I knew of their backgrounds, Hagen was the kingmaker, Janet the publications genius. But Hagen was the steel foundation that held things together. Everything about Hagen's office was designed to throw you on the left foot. I hadn't been privileged to enter his sanctorum often, but every time the same thing happened. At loss of confidence. You opened the door and you saw him across an acre of office. A small man sitting at a huge raised desk. He didn't look up, which was part of his style. I started across to him, trying to remember exactly where the drop was. You couldn't see it from the door. The carpet was patterned and disguised it, but there was a step down. And always it came as a jolt. You started across in confidence and suddenly, abruptly, found yourself walking out into space and grabbing at the air. And you spent the rest of the distance trying to regain your equilibrium and your poise. You lost on both counts.
3: Morning, Stout. Oh, good morning. Morning, Steve.
4: Stroud, anything on your agenda at the moment you're to drop?
3: Oh, everything?
4: Your staff can handle things. I've something more important for you.
3: Mm-hmm. If you say so. Oh, by the way, I've just read about that Pauline Delos murder. It's pretty awful. You any idea?
4: Yes, it's bad. No, we have no idea about it.
3: Hmm. Well, I suppose Janeth is,
4: He is, yes. But I don't know any more about it than you do. Now, I have some prepared notes here, so let's get to work, huh? We have a job on our hands. Not hard, but delicate. It seems you're about the best man on the staff to direct it.
3: Yes?
4: In essence, the job is this. We want you to locate somebody unknown to us. Really, it's a missing persons job. Would that be all right with you?
3: Well, missing persons seems to fit in with the essence of Crime Ways, and that's my job, Crime Ways.
4: Of course, of course.
3: Who is it that you want me to locate?
4: We don't know.
3: Oh?
4: Let me see now. Let's start at the beginning, shall we? The person we want went into some Third Avenue bar and grill called Gill's last Saturday afternoon. It's a weird kind of bar, more a museum.
3: He wasn't looking at me. He was studying his notes, or he'd have seen the sweat that popped out on my face. I could feel the trap being sprung for me.

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2: Read any good books lately? Well, ladies, if you're trying to find the official government studies on the cost of pollution versus the cost of cleaning up the environment, you'll have to do some looking. You and I know what pollution is doing to us. Disintegrating hose, damaging our health, making the wash gray, the coffee blah. So what's the cost of making it go away? Some people have said it's too high. Oh, come on now. I say we can actually save money by cleaning up pollution. And I must be on the right track because the National Wildlife Federation says it too in their new report on pollution. As a matter of fact, they come right out and say that every family can save $200 a year by pushing for a reasonable, just a reasonable national pollution cleanup now. This has been another feature report on the cost of pollution. For more information on what pollution's costing you, write Department 9B, National Wildlife Federation, Washington, D.C., 20036.
3: I fought a rising nausea. My cheek muscles formed a slight smile that froze into place and gave me, I hoped, a look of complete concentration. But my mind was racing at light years speed as he reeled off my actions on the day of the murder.
4: This man we're looking for, Stroud, was accompanied by a rather striking blonde, also unidentified. They later went to a Third Avenue antique shop. In fact, they browsed through several, but in one, he bought a painting from a dealer, overbidding another customer, a woman who also wanted to buy it. The picture was by an artist named Patterson. According to our morgue,
3: he, or somebody, had done a quick and thorough research job on Patterson. He had all the details, how 10-12 years back she'd been hailed as a meteor in the art world, that she'd never fulfilled her promise. In recent years was totally unheard of, although her work maintained value. He had all the details of my transaction. He knew the painting depicted two hands was in rather bad condition, and that I bought it for $50.
4: After they bought the painting, the man and the woman with him went to a cocktail lounge in Van Barth for a few drinks. It's possible he checked the picture there. He may have had it right with him.
3: Why do you want this man, Steve?
4: We think our party is a vital figure in a business and political conspiracy that's reached colossal proportions.
3: You mean threatening Janeth Enterprises?
4: Exactly. What this man represents could destroy Earl Janeth. And we can't let that happen, can we?
3: So, what do we do?
4: Well, we just have to find this man. We can't have him loose, threatening all our existences, can we? Oh, as we understand it, his name is George Chester.
3: I understood it all now. Pauline had given Janeth the full rundown of our Saturday night activities. And had she told him where we spent the night Friday, they probably had a violent fight about it, and he'd killed her and gone straight to Hagen. Then Steve Hagen was the business associate the newspapers mentioned who provided Janeth's alibi. It was plain Janeth knew he'd been seen and was afraid he'd been recognized. The ground I was on felt landmined. One step the wrong way. It's all pretty vague, Hagen. Can't you give me more to go on?
4: You're right, Stroud. It is vague. Our information is based entirely on rumors and tips and certain, well, striking coincidences. When we locate our man, then we'll have something definite for the first time.
3: Well, what's it to be? A story for Crimeways?
4: No. No, I don't think so. I don't know right now just what our angle will be when we have it. We might want to give it a big play in one of our books eventually. A good story should never be wasted, right? Or we might decide to use it in some entirely different way. It's all up in the air.
3: Well, tell me, Who else is in on this? Should we cooperate with anyone? The cops, for instance?
4: No. No, of course not. Absolutely not. This is our story, exclusively. It must stay that way. You'll have to go to other agencies for information, naturally, but you get it. You don't give it. Is that perfectly clear?
3: Yes, I understand.
4: Now, do you think you can knock together a staff as large as you want and locate this person?
3: It would be easier if I knew more about this mystery guy, what he looks like. Somebody must have described him.
4: Well, not too well, but we do know he's of average build and height. Weight 150 to 180, under 6 feet. It's possible he's in advertising. But your best bet is this place called Gill's, or the shop where he bought the picture, or the bar of the Van Barth. Oh, and that picture he bought. Perhaps the artist. I have a feeling that picture alone might give us a break.
3: Not impossible.
4: We want this guy in a hurry. Can you do it?
3: You say his name's Chester, George Chester?
4: It might be, might not.
3: Oh, that's a start.
4: Then you go to work immediately?
3: All right, Steve. I'll take the assignment. I have absolute carte blanche?
4: Absolute. Expense, personnel, everything. In every way except time. We want him now.
3: He got up from the high back throne and wandered to the huge plate glass windows that looked out over about 10 million people. I hadn't suspected this cold, dried man would have had such a sense of drama. He took a long pause and he swept his hand out, indicating the city far beneath us.
4: Our man is out there somewhere, Stroud. May even be very close for all we know. It's a simple job for a mind like yours. Get him.
3: I looked out the window myself. Get him, he said. Find him. I had found him. The man I sought was looking back at me. My own reflection in the plate glass. I'd been assigned to set myself up to be murdered.
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7: 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Maria gave birth to a premature infant. 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

0: America's number one adventurer, K7, former United States secret agent who operated in 22 countries on land, on sea, and in the air, brings you another story of today. Here is K7.
1: Ladies and gentlemen, during last year, newspapers printed many stories of border violations. The world was nervous. Boundaries between countries were closely guarded, and each violation brought new diplomatic protests. It is a story of border violations engineered by international troublemakers that I bring to you now. My old friend, John Holbrook, will introduce the story.
0: Thank you, K7. Agent Z, one of K7's former associates, was one of the few who knew the real story behind border violations. He knew that many of these acts were unintentional, but that others were deliberately planned by international crooks and spies who were making large fortunes, selling information to the rearming nations. It was a trick to keep world tension high, and Z knew that the offenders must be captured. When he had gathered the information he needed to act, he called on his friend, Patricia Norwood.
2: I'm going to ask you to help me, Pat. Now, look at this newspaper. You'll find a story about border violations on the front page.
3: Oh, yes, I've just been reading it.
2: Good. Now, I'll tell you the real facts. Pat, the majority of those so-called international incidents are a part of a deliberate plot.
3: A plot, Z? You mean that?
2: I've gathered as much information as I could, Pat. And now I'm going after the crooks. I want you to go with me.
3: Well, how are they working?
2: Well, one man, I'm not sure of his identity, has a private airplane hidden somewhere. He's painted the insignia of one country on the underside of the wing.
3: So that it will be easily identified when he flies over the other.
2: Yep, that's right. Each night he flies across the border, drops low with propaganda so that he'll be seen, and then he returns to his own flying field. The smaller country enters a diplomatic protest. The result is world unrest, a threat of war.
3: And I suppose this crook is selling information.
2: Exactly. Now, he's got to be captured, Pat. I need your help again. Will you come with me?
3: No, I will, Z. When do we start?
2: Tonight. My plane is waiting at the airport, and there's no time to lose.
0: Z laid his plans carefully. From diplomatic sources, he secured permission from both countries involved to fly over the border. The orders went out by radio.
4: Permission is hereby granted to Agent Z for flights over the border. Night flights over such territory will be at his own risk, since border guards have orders to shoot down violators.
0: Night flights at Z's own risk. Z immediately established headquarters at a small field near the disputed border. Two nights after his talk with Pat, the two had their equipment set up and were ready. They waited on the darkened airfield.
2: Well, Pat, we're ready. Have you ever operated a radio direction finder?
3: No, but I think I know how.
2: Well, you'll manage. Now, let's go over our plans again. As soon as the airplane that's violating the border is heard, I'll take off. When the pilot sees my plane in the air, he'll probably turn and head for his home field as fast as possible. I'll try to follow it.
3: Well, I hope you're successful, Z. Be sure and fly high over the border. The guards might shoot you down.
2: No, I won't take any unnecessary chances. Now, while I'm in the air, I'll keep in constant touch with you by radio.
3: Yes, I know how to work the transmitter at this end.
2: Now, your biggest job will be to keep the direction finder trained on me at all times. And that'll tell you which way I'm flying. South, southeast, southwest. And then if I should lose the other plane up there in the darkness, we'd at least know in which direction his field lies.
3: And by computing the speed of your plane, you could tell approximately how far from here the field is. Oh,
2: that's it, Pat. Knowing the direction and the approximate distance from this field, we should be able to locate it, even if he gets away from me tonight.
3: Z, listen.
2: Yep, he's up there, Pat. I'm going to take off. Remember what you have to do. If all goes well, I'll see you in an hour or two. Tune in your radio as soon as I'm in the air.
3: I will. Be careful, Z. I'd better turn the radio on. Hello? Hello? 147R calling plane 291R. 147R calling plane 291R. Can you hear me, Z?
5: Hello, Pat. 291R calling 147R. Radio working perfectly. Come in.
3: I can hear you, Z. I've got the direction finder working.
5: Keep a train on me, Pat. I'm gaining altitude. I'm over the other plane now. I don't think the other pilot has seen me. Yes, he has seen me, Pat. He's turning back. He's headed toward the border. I'm behind him and above him. Keep your direction finder on me.
3: I have it on you, Z. You're headed directly south. Do you hear me? You're headed directly south.
5: The plane that's been violating the border has increased its speed, Pat. There's no doubt that he's seen me. We've been spotted from the ground, too. The border is directly under us. The border guards are using anti-aircraft guns. They're puffs of white smoke as the shells explode around us.
3: Z, be careful. Go higher.
5: We're over the border now. I don't believe either plane was hit. The border violator is still directly ahead of me. Are you watching the direction finder?
3: Yes. You're still headed directly south. Z, come in. Z, can you hear me? 147R calling plane 291R. Come in, I've lost you.
5: Pat, I'm afraid I'm in trouble. My motor is missing. Wait, it's better again now. Watch direction finder.
3: Keep talking, Z.
5: My motor is missing badly, Pat. The other plane is gaining on me. I'm losing speed.
3: Z, turn and come back. Come back.
5: I've just discovered the trouble. My gasoline tank was hit as I flew over the border. The gasoline has leaked away. I've got to go down.
3: Z, keep talking.
5: Nearly down, Pat. Nearly down. Grabbing flares for a forced landing. There's a beat.
3: Hello. Hello, Z. Z, can you hear me? Z, come in. 147R calling plane 291R. Come in.
0: Z's radio was silent, his fate unknown. Pat waited until the following afternoon for some word from him. Then she wirelessed M's old friend, K7. He advised her to notify the authorities of both countries and to charter a plane, cross the border, and make a close survey of the countryside from the air.
3: Fly lower, pilot. I thought I saw something.
6: Yes, miss.
3: No, it's nothing, I guess. I don't understand why we haven't seen a plane on the ground. Oh, if only K7 were here.
6: Your friend Z must have landed safely.
3: Well, I was thinking of that. If he'd crashed, we would have sighted the wreck. Or there would have been a report. How far behind the border are we now?
6: About 55 miles, directly south.
3: Well, Z couldn't have been that far. We'd better turn. Wait, do you see anything in that tall tree below us?
6: Well, yes. Yes, it's a long piece of cloth.
3: And it looks as if it was tied to the top of the tree.
6: That's right, miss.
3: Now, look down over our left wing. There's a second cloth streamer tied to that tree down there.
6: Yes, I see it.
3: And that field beneath is smooth, large enough for a plane to take off.
6: Yes, plenty big enough.
3: And there's a barn, too. It might be a secret hangar. Those rags tied to the tops of the two trees would show the direction of the wind so that a plane could land.
6: Yeah, it might be a private field, miss. You want to go down?
3: We're 55 miles from the border, just far enough. That may be the field the plane that violates the border takes off from each night. How far is the next airport, pilot?
6: About 5 miles.
3: We'll head for it at once. I'm going to land. And tonight I'm coming back here on foot and look this field over.
0: That night, Pat made her way back to the field she had sighted from the air. Was it the one used by the international crooks? If so, it was ideally located. The countryside was almost complete wilderness. As she crept to the edge of the field under cover of darkness, she saw lights. Then an airplane motor was started. Two men were near the plane. They turned and went back into the barn that served as a hangar. Pat made up her mind quickly. She ran to the plane, climbed in, and concealed herself behind the pilot's seat. Shortly after, the two men returned.
7: You'll have no trouble tonight, Niter.
8: Found out what happened to the pilot who followed me last night?
7: Yes, it was Special Agent Z.
8: He reached the ground safely?
7: Yes. Now he's in prison.
8: Prison? How could that be?
7: The civil authorities saw the flares which he dropped. They were waiting for him when he reached the ground.
8: But they will let him go free as soon as they find out who he is.
7: That has been arranged. I told you that I had friends. The authorities believe that he is one of us. They have been told that his credentials are forgeries. He'll be in prison for a long time. If he's not shot as a spy.
8: That is good. The special agent is in prison as a spy.
7: Before he can get out, there'll be war. Now, we will start. Get in. Tonight, I go with you. We'll fly over every city and drop leaflets. What is in them will make the people think. Get in. Remember, I am with you. Fly high over the border. Take no chances. I'm ready. Take off.
8: Anywhere.

0: Go up higher. You're too near the trees.
1: It will take a minute. The tail seems heavy. It is the extra gasoline, and because you are with me.
2: Pat held her breath as she crouched in the darkness behind the two crooks. She waited until she was sure the plane was over the border. Then, cautiously, she crawled to the space under the wing. The gasoline tanks were there. She turned a valve. It was a desperate chance.
0: What is the trouble? The motor is missing.
1: I don't know, Nadok. We have plenty of gasoline.
0: Hang on.
1: We've got to land. It will be hard. The plane is heavy tonight. It's such...
0: There's an airfield below. As soon as we are on the ground, run. We must not be caught.
1: I can see the ground. Perhaps it will be all right.
0: The city is to our right. I have friends there.
1: Hang on. We're going to hit.
0: Jump. We've been seen. There are men coming.
3: Stay in the plane. If either of you attempt to get out, I'll have to shoot.
0: Who are you? What are you doing in this plane?
3: It makes little difference who I am, gentlemen. Don't try to move.
1: Nadok, they have turned on the airport lights.
0: Yes?
1: There are men running towards us.
0: Jump to the ground. I'll take care of this girl.
3: You do well.
4: Stay in your plane. Surround it, men.
3: Zee, is that you?
4: Pat, say, how did you get there? Who are these men?
3: Zee, keep them covered. These are the border violators. And this one, Nadok, is head of the ring.
4: Nadok. Well, I've heard about you from K-7. Pat, this man tried to have me put in prison. K-7 freed me. You've captured one of the world's most daring international crooks.

Nadok and Nizer were arrested. Under questioning, they revealed the names of the others in the plot. Z rounded them up and sent them to prison. Within a week, diplomatic tension had lessened. Once again, Z had served the cause of peace. Listen for my next story. This is K7 speaking.

0: I'm crunching my polo, dear Liza, dear Liza. I'm crunching my polo, dear Liza, crunching.
1: The nicest thing about the mint with the hole is that it's smooth and never crumbles. 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
0: I can't. I've already crunched them all.
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0: Tonight's show, a mystery entitled The Girl in Cell 13, from the series Strange Wills, which is a bit of a mystery in itself. We know the show was recorded originally in 1949, but not for whom it was broadcast. But since the writing is excellent and the acting is of high level, we decided to run it without being able to tell you too much about it, although we're certain some of you will be able to tell us something about Strange Wills. All of us appreciate the way that so many of you have taken the time and trouble to share your knowledge of old radio with us. And now, in our second year of classic radio broadcast, we hope you'll continue to bring us the same enthusiasm. These shows are drawn from a source of over 30,000 programs, and we're trying hard to honor all requests we receive. So don't despair. Submit them again. But for tonight, pull up your chair, turn down the lights, sit back and relax, and let's visit The Girl in Cell 13.
1: Dead men's wills are often strange. We do not attempt to understand them or try to find the answers. We can but tell the story.
2: This is Warren Williams to tell you the story of The Girl in Cell 13. The history of the Tears of the Madonna, the most precious, perfectly matched pair of rubies ever found by man, is as colorful as the gems themselves. And their blood-red radiance is symbolic of the blood that has run freely throughout the pages of history in the quest for possession of these two priceless gems. For the past 5 years, the Tears of the Madonna had been in the possession of Charles Ashbrook, retired insurance executive. A bachelor, he lived in strict seclusion, attended only by his secretary, Malcolm Stewart, and the charming, intelligent Sandra Lane. Upon Miss Lane's very beautiful shoulders had fallen the task of buying most of the gems and precious stones in the famous Ashbrook collection. Her knowledge of the histories of rare stones was exceptional. I always liked to visit Charles Ashbrook, if for no other reason than to see the Tears of the Madonna. So, when I was invited over on a Sunday night, I lost no time in accepting.
3: Glad to see you, John. Glad to see you.
2: And it's quite mutual, Charles, believe me. And how are the tears tonight?
3: The tears? You and the Tears of the Madonna. Well, you're going to be surprised by what I've decided to do with them.
2: Do with them? You don't mean to tell me you intend to sell them?
3: No, not sell. That is solace for my mind. I'm going to give them away.
2: Oh, now I know you're joking. Or the tears are worth a king's ransom.
3: Now, be patient. Wait till I tell you my plan. Then you may comment. I've sent for Sandra. She'll be down in just a moment. I want her to hear what I have to tell you.
2: Well, if it has to do with giving away the tears of the Madonna, I know she won't like it. She loves those rubies even more than I do.
3: And I have every reason to believe that what you say is true, John. But you see, those rubies don't rightfully belong to me.
2: Don't belong to you?
3: No, no, let me finish.
2: I'm sorry, Charles.
3: Those rubies haven't belonged to anyone since the year 1200. You see, John, they were stolen from a Lama monastery in the High Tibet. Originally, they were the eyes of the goddess Tsingkhapa. One day, a horde of wild horsemen under the leadership of Kublai Khan invaded Tibet.
4: Temple is empty. Everyone has fled. Look. Look at that idol on the high altar. The eyes.
5: They blaze with the red fire of hate.
4: Fool. Those eyes are precious rubies. Blood red rubies.
5: Rubies? Then we must take them in the name of Kublai Khan. Come.
4: Wait. I will climb up. Hand me your knife. Now then, out they come. Look out. Look out, the idol is trembling. It's falling. John, it's John.
6: Dead. My friend is dead. It is an ill omen. An ill omen.
7: Oh.
3: John. That's how the tears of the Madonna began their strange history and left a trail of blood and death behind them.
7: If I may interrupt, two handsome gentlemen.
3: Why, of course, Sandra. Come in. We've been waiting for you.
7: Mr. O'Connell, it's so nice to see you again.
8: Thank you, Miss Lane. Our friend Charles has just started telling me about the tears. How they were first stolen by the soldiers of Kublai Khan from a monastery in High Tibet.
3: And I told a good story, too, Sandra. In fact, just the way you told it to me.
9: Oh, just as I suspected. Miss Lane is the one who knows all about the tears.
3: Right, John. She can tell you more about these rubies than anyone on earth. And she took years in putting the story together. You know, John, you wouldn't believe what I'm about to say, but it's true, every word. Sandra Lane loves the tears of the Madonna beyond all human reason or understanding. I sometimes wonder what she's going to do when...
7: When what, Mr. Esther?
3: When I dispose of them tonight.
7: But you're not serious. Tell me you're not serious.
3: You see what I mean, John? Look at her. Eyes full of horror, mouth open, face flushed.
7: Stop it, will you please? Will you answer me? Tell me you're not serious.
3: Unfortunately, I am. Unfortunately for me, and... Well, as I see it, even more unfortunately for you, Sandra. That's why I asked John over tonight. You see, John, I'm going to make a will here tonight. My last written declaration. And, well, why should I keep you all in suspense any longer? Pardon me just a moment, please.
10: Yes?
3: Malcolm, would you come down to the study, please?
10: Yes, of course, Mr. Ashbrook.
3: And, Malcolm, bring down a notebook. I want you to take a few notes for Mr. O'Connell. He's going to prepare my last will and test...

0: Now then, Charles, that brings us down to the last item, the jewels of the Madonna. You've taken down everything preceding, haven't you, Malcolm?
1: Yes, sir. Yes, I have. I'll transcribe everything for you while you're at supper.
2: Oh, you can let it go until morning, Malcolm. I don't expect to die as quickly as all that.
1: All right, sir.
2: Now then, let's get back to the tears. They're well named, those tears of the Madonna. I told you, John, how they were taken from the idol in the Lama Monastery. Supposing, Sandra, you tell us the rest of the story. Just the highlights, of course. Because, actually, you could write a book about it, couldn't you?
3: Quite easily, I'm afraid. And each page would be filled with robbery, murder, and sudden death.
0: Sounds ominous.
3: Ominous is a mild word. The priests of the temple placed a curse on the tears until they would one day be returned to the eyes of King Ka-Pa. Their curse has been very effective.
0: Almost as bad as the story of our own Hope Diamond.
3: Only more effective. The high priest decreed death to all who walk in their shadow.
0: Death to all who walk in their shadow. Well, now. Our friend Charles doesn't look like a walking corpse to me, Sandra.
3: So far, he has avoided the curse.
2: Of course, I've only owned the tears for 5 years. Give me time, John. Give me time.
3: Death does not always come at once, gentlemen. Sometimes it comes stealthily like a shadow. Sometimes it strikes swiftly like lightning.
0: Please tell me what happened in the past to those who walked in the shadow.
3: Kublai Khan was murdered as he slept. And the tears disappeared for over a century.
0: Who got them?
3: No one knows. But next they turned up in the Cathedral of Milan. That's where they acquired their present name, Tears of the Madonna.
0: And were they stolen from the cathedral?
3: Yes, they were, and that's not all. In 1536, Milan was sacked by Spain. The city pillaged, the populace put to the sword.
0: And Spain got the tears?
3: No, they never reached Spain. They were stolen before the Spaniards left Milan. The two men who were guarding them had their throats cut.
2: Now you can see how lucky I've really been, John. Owning the tears and still being in one piece.
0: I still think, Charles, that avarice had much more to do with it than some pagan curse.
3: Avarice or curse, the tears disappeared again for 50 years. Until they became the gift of the Sultan to his favorite wife.
0: Oh, that's quite an evolution. From the cathedral to the Sultan's favorite wife.
3: Oh, it was much more than that. One night her chambers were entered as she slept. And that was the untimely end of the Sultan's fate. The body disappeared into the river and the tears of the Madonna disappeared into the night.
0: What a nice, pleasant little background. You know, Charles, I can well see your point in getting rid of them.
2: Oh, I can't say that I'm superstitious about the curse, John. And the tears have been one of my greatest delights. Well, Sandra?
3: Well, the record speaks for itself. 27 known murders, 12 by knife, 9 by gun, 6 by strangling. The rest, just miscellaneous.
2: Well, now, John, that you've heard, here is my final wish on the matter. I'm going to turn over these jewels to your safekeeping as sort of trustee. That paragraph in my will go into immediate effect. I want you personally to see to it that the tears of the Madonna are returned to the rightful owner, the Lama Monastery in High Tibet.
0: No, not for me. I thought I was your friend, Charlie. After all, who am I to fall heir to the curse of the pagan idol? I don't like shadows.
2: I couldn't rest easily, John, unless I know this final bequest achieved fulfillment. I must depend upon you not only as my attorney, but as my friend.
0: Well, Sandra, what do you say are my chances of survival?
3: Who knows, Mr. O'Connell? After all, Mr. Ashbrook is still among the living, isn't he?
0: Mm-hmm.
3: I'm sorry, John.
2: Sorry, Sandra? Oh, yes, I know. You're sorry to see the tears leave us. And I can't say that I blame you. Perhaps I should have left them to a museum where all the world can see them. Who knows whether I'm right or wrong in my decision? But if I can stop the succession of murders, if I can end the monstrous evil that has followed in the wake of the tears, then I shall be more than repaid. But right or wrong, this is my final decision.
0: Days later, the final will of Charles Ashbrook was duly executed. I agreed to meet him at the bank at 2 o'clock, where he was to turn over the tears to my safekeeping. 2 o'clock came and passed, and he'd not arrived. I called his home, but there was no answer. I waited till the bank closed, and Charles Ashbrook had not come. I got into my car and listened to the radio.
4: We interrupt this program to bring you the following bulletin. Charles Ashbrook, retired capitalist and wealthy gem collector, was found dead in his car early this afternoon by county highway policemen. A coroner's report just released states that death was caused by a knife wound which pierced his heart. At a late hour, police have advanced no theory as to why Ashbrook was apparently murdered.
0: Charles Ashbrook murdered? I couldn't believe it. Had the curse of sudden death caught up to him? Was this the answer of the pagan goddess Tsingkapa, or the challenge of the deadly sin of greed? I meant to find out. It was high time for action.
5: Part two of The Girl in Cell 13 in just a moment. Now back to The Girl in Cell 13 with Warren William as John Francis O'Connell.
0: Back in my office, I called my old friend, Police Commissioner Holbrook.
6: Commissioner Holbrook?
0: Dan, this is John. John O'Connell.
6: Oh, hello, John. I suppose you heard the news about Ashbrook.
0: Yes, I just heard a bulletin on the air. You know, Dan, criminal law is a little out of my field, but I just have a hunch.
6: Well, I wish somebody would enlighten me. So far, we have no clues, no motive, and no suspects.
0: I think, Dan, I can furnish answers to all three.
6: To all three? Holy smokes, where are you now?
0: In my office. But tell me one thing, Dan.
6: What's that?
0: Were there, by chance, two rubies found on the body? The tears of the Madonna.
6: Two rubies? Tears of the Madonna? Say, was Ashbrook carrying around two rubies?
0: Yes, Dan. You see, he was to have turned them over to me at the bank this afternoon. They were to begin a return trip to a pagan goddess in Tibet.
6: Well, there's our motive, all right. No rubies were found, John. No tears of the Madonna. But you can bet your bottom dollar that there's going to be a lot of my tears that are going to fall if I don't get a lead and quickly. Listen, I'll send a squad car over to pick you up. There's one cruising in your district now. I'll radio him.
0: I'll be ready, Dan. Believe me.

0: Well, Dan, that's the story. From here on, it's your job.
1: Well, it isn't hard to understand now why Ashbrook was murdered. The motive is as old as Adam, greed. I'll have Stuart and Sandra Lane picked up and brought in for questioning. No doubt they'll have the answers.
0: But it wasn't as simple as I'd hoped. 5 long, endless days went by, and neither Malcolm Stuart nor Sandra Lane were found. What had happened to them? And where were the tears of the Madonna? Then, about a week later... Hello?
2: John, is this John O'Connell?
0: Yes. Hello, Commissioner.
2: Come over right away, John. One of the suspects has been picked up. It's this Malcolm Stuart fellow. The police found him in Texas.
0: Then,
2: so
0: did he...
2: So far, not a glimmer. He says he ran away because he had a previous record.
0: Previous record, eh? I'll be right over.
3: I tell you, Commissioner, I did not kill Mr. Ashbrook. He knew I once served time. I told him all about it. Why should I want to kill him?
1: You know why better than I do, Stuart. The fact remains that you served a 5-year sentence for grand theft. Why shouldn't you want to steal now? Especially when the prize is high. Rubies. Blood-red rubies worth millions. Come in. Oh, hello, John. Come in.
0: Well, Malcolm.
3: I didn't do it, Mr. O'Connell. You've got to believe me. You've got to.
0: Where are the tears of the Madonna, Malcolm?
3: I told the commissioner all I know. When I heard that Mr. Ashbrook had been murdered, I packed a bag and caught a plane for Boston. I had to get away. I knew they'd find out about my record. And...
0: Where's Sandra Lane? Tell me the truth. Is she dead? Did you murder her, too?
3: I don't know where Sandra is. She left the house at 8 o'clock in the morning. Said she was going shopping.
0: Did you find any discrepancies in his story, Commissioner?
1: None so far. We're checking on his statements now.
3: I'm not lying. I'll do anything I can to help catch the murderer of Mr. Ashbrook. Believe me, Mr. O'Connell, anything.
0: Two days later, I was called back to Police Commissioner Holbrook's office.
1: It's no use, John. The fellow is innocent, at least of this murder. We checked his alibi. Everything happened as he stated.
0: What are you going to do with him, Dan?
1: Oh, we'll have to let him go. We've got a lawyer who's a writ of habeas corpus coming up in court tomorrow morning. Judge won't keep him on the evidence we've got to offer.
0: No, it's too bad. Any more leads on Sandra Lane?
1: Not a trace. She disappeared completely.
0: We've got to find her, no matter where she's gone, Dan. That girl had an obsession for the tears of the Madonna.
1: We sent out a general description to every police department in the country. She'll be found, but when? Well, your guess is as good as mine.
0: Nine months passed, and not a clue was found as to the whereabouts of Sandra Lane. Was she dead? Had she fled the country? Even the police had placed the file among those listed as unsolved cases. Malcolm Stuart, too, had disappeared into the shadows of life. Nor were the tears of the Madonna found. They, too, had mysteriously vanished. It was a bitter ending for me. Bitter because of the murder of my friend, Charles Ashbrook. And doubly so because the pledge I'd made to return the jewels to the pagan goddess of High Tibet remained unfulfilled. Had the story ended? Well, as I sat in my apartment, late one cold February night, idly listening to the radio, I believed the tears of the Madonna were lost forever.
4: This is your mistress of ceremonies, number 34769, bringing you another of our weekly broadcasts from the Women in Gray, direct from the LaSalle State Prison for Women. Tonight, we've got some real radio talent on the loose. On the loose. Well, you know what I mean. In just a little while, you're going to hear number 6742 and her prison hillbillies. And wait till you hear number 4769 singing Home on the Range. She's been singing it here for over 20 years. But Women in Gray has its serious side, too. Tonight, we are opening our show with a woman in gray who writes poetry. right out of her own head. Of course, we don't always understand it. But that doesn't mean it isn't good. She's here at the mic now, ready to emote. And she's as pretty as a picture. Here she is, the girl from cell 13.
5: I want to dedicate my first poem tonight to a dear friend, M.S. Oh, heart so filled with barren thoughts, dead ashes in the stagnant brook. Come not to worship at the throne of love.
0: That voice.
5: Jewels of the sky shine not for thee, but are buried in the sea of wantonness, beneath the wind-swept oak. Insidious panorama of the night, garden of lost paradise.
0: Could it be?
5: Filled with multi-hued rhododendron. Thou art my vineyard.
0: Yes, it is. It's Sandra Lane. That poem was a tip-off. But how? How? Dedicated to M.S. Of course, Malcolm Stewart. Jules and C. No, that's not it. Jules. Buried. Of course, Jules buried in garden. Rhododendron bed beneath oak. Yes, that's it. That's it. Clever, clever girl.
2: Commissioner Holbrook.
0: Dan, I've got a hot lead.

0: Dan, I've got a hot lead in the Ashbrook murder.
1: You have?
0: Listen, send a squad car out to Ashbrook's house immediately. Let no one escape who enters the garden. And have your men guard it with their lives, especially the flower bed.
1: Yes, but can't you...
0: But no time to talk now. I'll see you out at the Ashbrook house in 30 minutes.

0: Rhododendrons, rhododendrons. Ah, I see someone else listening, too. You can put down your shovel, Stuart, and raise your hand. I'm very willing to shoot you on the spot.
1: Okay, my hands are up, Mr. O'Connell. Well, we've lost, I see. But it was worth it. When you've got a stake of millions, what's a life or two when it's the tears of the Madonna you're after?
2: Well, John, I see you bagged your bird.
0: And a good one, too, Commissioner. The other half of the team is quite safe in cell 13, the LaSalle State Prison for Women. We'll get her later. But for now, take over the prisoner and charge him with aiding and abetting in the murder of Charles Ashbrook.

0: Warren William will be back in just a moment to tell you the rest of the story of The Girl in Cell 13. But first, here is a brief message from your announcer. And here again is Warren William as John Francis O'Connell.
1: Murder will out is not an idle phrase, but this diabolical plot came within a hair's breadth of success. Sandra Lane and Malcolm Stewart entered into this conspiracy to steal the rubies long before Charles Ashbrook decided to send them back to Tibet. But his decision crystallized their mad plan. It made murder necessary. The night after I left the Ashbrook home, Sandra and Stewart met secretly.
2: You heard nothing. The tears are going to be turned over to Mr. O'Connell.
3: Yes, I know. We must act at once. But what can we do?
2: Leave that to me. I want you to know nothing. And if the police catch you, you can tell nothing.
3: You must think me a weakling.
2: What you don't know, you can't tell.
3: But you, where are you going? Why won't the police catch you, too, especially if
2: you... Don't worry. I've thought it all out long ago. The police won't catch me now.
3: But if we're separated, Sandra, how will we
2: ever... It may be months. It may be months, Malcolm, but you'll hear from
3: me. But how, Sandra? How will I ever know where you...
2: Listen to me. There's a radio program called Women in Gray.
3: Women in Gray? I don't understand.
2: Never miss it, Malcolm. Never miss it. And you'll hear from me.
3: And when I do, then we meet...
2: In Buenos Aires, Malcolm. In Buenos Aires. Just as we've always planned.

We know now that Sandra Lynn rode into the city with her employer, stabbed him to death, and escaped with the tears of the Madonna. She hurried back to the Ashbrook home and buried the jewels in the flower garden. She fled the city and changed the color of her hair, and under an assumed name, deliberately committed a crime that netted her a short sentence in the state prison. She reasoned rightly that she could best disappear in prison, the last place anyone would look for her. She knew, too, that she could ultimately reach Malcolm Stewart through Women in Gray. And their reward? Life sentences for both of them. But what happened to the tears of the Madonna? Well, they are again the eyes of the goddess Tsing Kapa in the temple in High Tibet. And may the curse of death that followed in their wake be forever buried in the stillness of forgetfulness.

0: his father's footsteps. He thought conditions warranted a change in modern thought. What happened to him and his father's old trunk full of manuscripts makes one of the most refreshing and modern stories that it has ever been my pleasure to tell. We call this unusual story, So Deep the Stream. This is Warren William, inviting you to listen again next week.
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Next week, I'm going to tell you the story about a playwright who never set Broadway on fire because his plays were 50 years ahead of time. But his son, who inherited the trunk full of manuscripts, went on.

0: A new Carlton Morse adventure thriller, The Battle of the Century.
1: Come on, let's go in.
2: Jacqueline, we can't do that. That's their bunk room.
1: I know it. Come on.
2: But there's men asleep in there.
1: Of course there are. That's what I want to find out. How anybody can be asleep at 7 o'clock in the morning.
2: Everyone isn't up raring around the country at the break of day the way you are.
1: Well, stay out here if you want to. I'm going in.
2: But it isn't decent. An 18-year-old girl. And besides, you're engaged to me.
1: So what?
2: Well, so you can't go in there.
1: Oh, I can't I? Well, listen to me, Duke Carter. My father's tried to tell me I couldn't do things all my life, and look what it's got him.
2: Yeah. Say, maybe your old man's got a lot of sympathy coming to him after all.
1: When I want to do something, Say, what did you say?
2: I just said you can't walk into a man's bedroom.
1: That isn't what it sounded like to me.
2: No?
1: No. And I'd like to know why I can't. These training quarters belong to my father, don't they?
2: Sure, but Jacqueline, a man's bedroom is sacred. How'd you like to have some man walk into your bedroom while you're sleeping?
1: What I don't know wouldn't hurt me.
2: Well, that's a nice thing to say.
1: All right, you stand here and argue while I go in alone.
2: It's unfair, indecent, and nothing a nice girl would do.
1: Well, you just stand there and feel bad while I'm gone.
2: No, sir. If you go in, I'll go in.
1: Suit yourself.
2: If they wake up, they'll pull us out in our ears and kick us down the steps, and I won't blame them.
1: Don't talk so loud, and they won't wake up. Oh, look. This must be Mr. Packard. Sleeping with his head under his pillow.
2: How you can tell?
1: But those are his clothes over the foot of the bunk. Hey, do all men sleep with their heads under their pillow?
2: No. Packard must be part ostrich.
1: What keeps him from smothering?
2: Maybe he is smothering for all I know.
1: You think we should lift up the pillow and see?
2: No.
1: All right. I don't think I'd like to marry a man who sleeps with his head under his pillow. You don't sleep with your head under your pillow, do you?
2: Well, certainly not.
1: Well, let's see what else we can find. Oh, this is Doc. Goodness, doesn't he have red hair?
2: If he should open his eyes right now.
1: The expression on his face. He looks like a satyr.
2: Probably dreaming about women.
1: Yeah, he's sure crazy about girls, all right. You know, he kind of appeals to me.
2: Oh, he does?
1: Mm-hmm. You know, he fascinates me.
2: Well, you keep away from him. He's known women all over the world.
1: Uh-huh. That's what I mean. When he looks at me, I can see him thinking about every woman he's ever known.
2: You like that?
1: Well, I don't know. But I would like to ask him how I stack up alongside all those other girls he's known.
2: The quicker that guy gets out of here, the better I'm going to like.
1: Oh, look. Duke, look at his left eye. It's all black and blue.
2: What do you expect? He had a fight last night.
1: Oh, but I didn't know he got a black eye. Well, anyhow, I'm glad he and Mr. Packard won.
2: Oh, so am I. We've got your father worried.
1: Uh-huh. And is he in a temper this morning? He's crazy to see what Reggie can do now.
2: Jasper said he told him, if Jack and Doc can fight the way they did last night, and Reggie's even better, well, that Englishman may give Big Sweet trouble.
1: I'll say he's going to give him trouble. Let's go over and have a look at Reggie. Oh, hello, champion.
2: Hey, don't talk to him. You might wake him up.
1: Duke, he looks like a baby.
2: Pretty good-sized baby.
1: No. Sleeping on his back with his arms up over his head. Face so relaxed and innocent.
2: Yeah. He's not much older than we are. 23 or 24, I think Doc said.
1: Do you really think he's got a chance against Big Sweet?
2: Well, Jack and Doc think so.
1: I sure hope they know what they're talking about.
2: Hey, look out. He's stirring in his sleep.
1: Wouldn't he be surprised to open his eyes and see us looking down at him?
2: Come on, let's get out of here. Well, it won't last forever.
1: Okay. I know. Let's go out and get Belshazzar to wake him up.
2: What do you want to wake them up for?
1: Because they've slept long enough. Besides, I want to talk to them.
2: Now, close the door.
1: No! Leave the door open.
2: What for?
1: Never mind. Just leave the door open.
3: Hey, Belshazzar!
4: Yeah, Miss Jackie, I'm coming right up.
2: Look, Jacqueline, why not let them sleep?
1: No, they've slept long enough.
4: Yeah, morning, Miss Jackie. You want me, lady ma'am?
1: Look, Belshazzar. Didn't my father send you down here to cook for Mr. Packard, Mr. Long, and Dr. Igor?
4: Yeah, he sure did, Miss Jackie. He sure done just that.
1: Well, then why aren't you doing it?
4: Why, But goodness, Miss Jackie, how I gonna cook for them when they're sleeping the way they is?
1: Well, you've got a dinner gong, haven't you? Wake them up.
4: No, oh, I swear goodness, I done rung that gong until my arms wore right down to a nubbin.
1: And it didn't faze them?
4: No, ma'am. Didn't even make them turn over. They was as sleepy as young gentleman I ever did come across.
1: Well, try it again.
4: Yes, ma'am. Ain't no use, though.
1: Well, give it to them good and loud this time.
4: I sure will, ma'am. Come and get it!
1: What's happening inside, Duke?
2: Nothing.
1: That didn't wake them up?
2: Not a move out of any of them.
1: Belshazzar!
4: Yes, ma'am.
1: You take that dinner gong into that bunk room and ring it until you get some action.
4: Huh? Right into the bunk room?
1: Yes, walk up and down beside their beds and make it loud.
4: Oh, yes, ma'am.
1: And don't come out till they're awake.
4: No, ma'am, I won't.
1: Push the door open wider so we can watch what happens.
2: Well, I'm not responsible for this, and I'm going to tell them.
4: Come and get it! Come and get it! Come and get it!
5: Say, old chap!
4: Hey!
5: My dear friend, do you have to do that?
4: Yes, sir. I sure do.
5: Come and get it!
2: Hey! Hey, Reggie, I think we've been invaded.
5: Yes, quite. Oh, by a big husky Negro person.
2: Hey, you.
4: You talking to me, sir?
2: Yeah, I'm talking to you. Well, what's your name?
4: Belshazzar, sir.
5: Oh, no, not Belshazzar.
4: Yes, sir, sure is.
2: Oh, well, what's the idea of coming in here pounding on that thing?
4: Orders, sir.
2: Orders? Whose order?
4: Well, Miss Jackie, sir, she done told me to come in here and ring this here dinner gong until you was all awake.
5: Oh, dear.
2: Hey, Jack, did you hear that? Hey, Jack, ain't you awake?
5: Apparently not.
2: Hey, Belshazzar.
4: Yes, sir?
2: Go on over there by Jack's bed and do that again.
4: Well, this gentleman?
2: Yeah, only he ain't no gentleman. Give it to him good.
5: Come and get it! I say, isn't that awful?
2: Hey, what happened?
4: Well, nothing happened, boss. You don't suppose this gentleman's dead, do you?
2: No, he ain't dead.
4: Well, he done got a pillow over his head.
2: Well,
4: just
2: take the pillow off and do it again.
4: Yes, sir.
5: Come and get it!
6: Hey, Reggie, turn off that alarm clock.
4: Well, this ain't no alarm clock.
6: Huh? Well, what is it then?
4: Well, this here, sir, is a dinner gong.
6: What?
4: A dinner gong. It don't even work like no alarm clock.
6: Oh.
4: Well, no, sir, it works like this here.
5: Come and get it!
2: Hey, stop that.
4: Hey, you awake, sir?
6: Say, who are you anyway?
4: I'm Belshazzar, sir.
6: You sure you're not Beelzebub?
4: Oh, no, sir, I'm Belshazzar.
6: Well, what are you doing here? What do you want?
4: I'm your cook, sir. Hey, how you want your eggs? The sun is dried up or with the eyes closed?
6: Hey, you fellas awake?
2: He wants to know, are we awake? Yeah. Of course we're awake.
6: Look, Beelzebub.
4: Yeah, Belshazzar, sir.
6: No, all right, Belshazzar. You may be our cook, but you keep that infernal machine out of our bedroom after this, do you understand?
4: Well, them was orders, sir.
2: Yeah, that little old she-daughter of old man Ross sent him in here.
6: What? Jack Dempsey?
1: You stop calling me Jack Dempsey!
6: So you're at the bottom of this, huh?
1: Yes, I am! It's silly for grown men to sleep after 7 o'clock.
2: Hey, you mean that's all the time it is? 7 o'clock?
1: Certainly! Now get up and take your showers and then come and have breakfast.
2: Say, Jack, what we got ourselves into anyway?
6: Hey, what do you think you are out there?
1: I'm Jacqueline Ross. My father owns this place.
6: You're everything I ever said you were.
1: I don't remember what you said.
6: You're homely and your legs are too long and you got a bad temper. And Duke's crazy if he marries you.
1: Why, you great big... Stand up and...
6: And what?
1: Well, Duke Carter is standing right out here beside me. And the minute you get out of that bed, I'm going to have him take you apart.
6: Hey, Duke, you out there?
7: Yes. But I didn't have anything to do with this. I was against it all the time.
1: There you are. That's the kind of a man I'm going to marry.
6: You mean you stood by and let that girl do this to us?
7: But what's a fella going to do? I told her not to, but she went right ahead and did it anyway.
6: A fine married life you're going to have.
1: You stop saying that. First thing he knows, he won't want to marry me.
6: Well, I wouldn't marry her if you're the only woman in the world.
2: Neither would I.
4: I swear to Grandma, you're worse than Winnie Mae ever was.
7: I say, Duke, are you sure you don't want me to lose my fight with Big Swede?
8: I don't care what you guys say. I'm going to marry Jacqueline no matter what you think.
4: Boy, now there's a man that's a real hero. I swear to my grandma, somebody ought to pin a medal on him.

0: For further transcribed adventures of Jack, Doc, and Reggie will come to you tomorrow at this same hour. I Love a Mystery, written and directed by Carlton E. Morse, comes to you Monday through Friday, featuring Russell Thorson as Jack, Jim Bowles as Doc Long, and Tony Randall as Reggie York. Frank McCarthy speaking.
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0: Every door has a key. There's a key to every situation. Behind every unopened door, there is a mystery. And the opening of this door introduces us to another in the series, the key.
1: Anyone home?
2: Oh, no.
1: Hello there. Hey, Craig.
2: Oh, the awkward times.
1: Craig.
2: What's that anyway?
1: Hey, what are you doing down the cellar?
2: Hello, Hamp. I didn't hear you.
1: Didn't hear me? Boy, I yell loud enough to wake up the dead. What's going on down here, anyway?
2: A little leveling off.
1: What for?
2: Now, why would people level off? Because the surface was unlevel.
1: Oh, are you kidding?
2: What do you mean?
1: Trouble with you is a short memory. I'm the guy that helped put this cellar down. Remember?

0: Oh, yes, Andy. Yes, I remember.
1: And also remember saying when we finished putting the cellar down, you could make a putting green down here. It was so level.
0: Well, it suddenly unleveled itself. I don't know.
1: Seems funny, that's all.
0: Well, gone, Mr. Drum.
1: Can't see how. Solid rock 3 feet down. Rock don't drop.
0: Look, Hamp, does it really matter?
1: Don't suppose so.
0: Let's go up and have a drink.
1: Sure. Funny thing.
0: What?
1: The level had dropped down there. It would have dropped all over. Not just one little square.
0: Do you want that drink or don't you?
1: Sure I do. Oh, it's hotter. He doesn't get much hotter.
0: Was it anything important?
1: What's that?
0: You came to see me, remember?
1: Oh, that. No, it's not important. Still, depends which way you look at it, I suppose.
0: Do tell.
1: Came to see if you wanted to go swimming. Some people would say that was very important on a hot day like this.
0: Here's your cooler.
1: Thanks. Cheers. Yes, better. Where'd you get the earth?
0: For what?
1: The leveling job.
0: Didn't need any. Took some from the corners.
1: When it's swim?
0: Oh, I don't think so. Got a lot to do.
1: Oh, it's awful hot. Picked a bad day for digging a hole.
0: I didn't dig a hole. I filled a hole.
1: Made a nice, neat job of it.
0: More?
1: Ooh, wouldn't say no. How's Sally?
0: Fine. Just fine.
1: Don't see her about. She in town?
0: No.
1: Gone for a swim?
0: You're a nosy character, Hamp.
1: I know. It's my training. I've been a forest ranger so long, I just can't help minding other people's business.
0: Get you into trouble one day.
1: There's nothing sure. Probably do it because my own business is so dull.
0: How's the family?
1: Swell. Kids as mean as ever, Millie getting fatter by the pound. When are you and Sally going to start in on a family?
0: Hey.
1: Well, Millie was asking. I thought I'd better find out. You know what women are, huh?
0: Yeah. Yeah, I know what they are.
1: Has she gone for a swim?
0: Oh.
1: Sally.
0: No. She's out of town for the weekend.
1: Oh, by the way, I'm still over that tonsil job you did on Billy.
0: Now, well, I'll sue, so don't worry.
1: I'm not worried. Notice the car outside. Sally walk into town?
0: No, she picked up a lift.
1: Who from?
0: Well, I don't know. I was going to drive her to the station, but she said she'd arranged a lift.
1: Relatives?
0: What?
1: Is she visiting relatives?
0: I'll fill that up again. Yes, a cousin or something in Granbrook.
1: Granbrook? Oh, I know Granbrook pretty well. Millie's folks come from that way. Hey, I know. Save Sal riding the train back. I'll ring my brother-in-law to pick her up. He's visiting tomorrow night.
0: No, I wouldn't bother. It's not...
1: No, it's no trouble. What street's this cousin of hers on?
0: I can't remember.
1: Well, think, man.
0: Oh, Gibson... Ibsen...
1: Ibbins.
0: Yeah, that's it. Ibbins Avenue.
1: Oh, that makes it real easy. My brother-in-law lives in Ibbins. I mean, give me the address and I'll ring him.
0: I wouldn't know the address, Hamp.
1: Oh. Sure you wouldn't like that... swim.
0: Yeah, I'll pause it.
1: Folks around here are pretty proud of you, Cray.
0: I'm all embarrassed.
1: No, that's right. You're not in the life of the district. Oh, they were a bit uppity at first. Young city feller taking over old Doc Anders' practice. You know, they thought you'd bring long words and big bills with you. But they turned out wrong. Yes, sir, dead wrong.
0: I'm pretty proud of this town, too, if it comes to that. They've been good to me. Helped me pay for this house.
1: I even helped build it, if you remember. That's how come I'm so sure about the cellar being a good one. Can't figure how it could ever fall.
0: Isn't this a bad fire day?
1: Oh, I should say so. I had to get fresh help from headquarters. I'll be on duty myself this afternoon. You and Sal get on all right, Craig?
0: Sure we do. We're married, aren't we?
1: Yes, plenty of married folk don't get on together too well.
0: No, don't you worry about it. We do.
1: Don't see you at any of the local dances.
0: Doctor's pretty busy, you know.
1: And the doctor's wife?
0: What's in that remark?
1: Oh, nothing. Just that Sally seems to get out
2: pretty often.
0: Well, you know how it is. She's a deal younger than I am. She likes to dance.
1: Yeah, sure.
0: I look like an old draft horse on the dance floor. A doctor has to be dignified.
1: Oh, you ain't so old. What'll it be, 35?
0: You know as well as I do that I'm 41.
1: Well, Sally'll be about 23, yeah? Good catch there, Craig. Real pretty gal.
0: I think so.
1: I figure a wife'd be a real asset to a doctor. A good wife, that is.
0: Well, that's just what Sally is. Of course, she can't cook too well, but there's more to marriage than a three-course dinner.
1: Oh, there sure is. Sure is. Look at Millie. She can cook to beat the band. Trouble is, the only time she'll shut up is when she's eating her own cooking. And that way, I have to have her thin, miserable, and talking all day, or fat and happy and quiet.
0: And she's the only one you could find who'd put up with
1: it. I'll go along with that. Yes, one thing I'll say for Sal, she's always a real nice dresser.
0: And she likes nice things.
1: Mm-hmm. Must cost you a penny or two to keep up.
0: She makes a lot of her own.
1: And the trouble is, around a town like this, there aren't many places to show a pretty dress.
0: That's true.
1: I see Sally forgot her handbag.
0: Did she?
1: Yeah, there it is, right there on the table.
0: Well, that was silly of her. Now she'll have no money.
1: Oh, she won't need any if she got a lift to her folks. She can borrow some to come back. When'd you say she'd be back?
0: What? Tomorrow night.
1: Oh, yes, tomorrow night. Yeah, I'm to ring my brother-in-law and get him to pick her up. Heck, she won't need any money. You better think of that address.
0: Yes, I will.
1: Millie's having a pie for dinner Monday. How about you two join us?
0: Well, I don't know that we'll be able to, Hank. We'll try.
1: Very particular about her clothes. That's one thing I'll always hand to Sal. Funny she should leave her hat behind, too.
0: Where?
1: It's right there behind the handbag. Hot day like this, she's likely to get a touch of the sun. Was it an open car she was getting a lift in?
0: I don't know.
1: Who did you say it was with?
0: I didn't say, because I don't know.
1: Oh, yes, that's right, of course. I keep forgetting.
0: Look, aren't you going for that swim?
1: Yes, better go, I suppose. Gotta think of something to cool me down. You know, this is the kind of day a person could get killed.
0: Yes, I suppose it is.
1: Yeah, man could have a body on his hands any time on a day like this. All you need to be a weak ticker or a touch of high blood, and bang, you're dead.
0: Now you're talking like a doctor.
1: Don't you worry, Craig. I've seen more than one dead in my time. Yes, sir. I remember one time over in Judson Valley, come across a feller been buried, and... could I have another drink, please, Craig?
0: Yeah, sure. Help yourself.
1: It's mighty hot. What's the matter, Doc? Your son got you?
0: No.
1: You're looking a little pale. Shouldn't have dug that hole in the cellar on a day like this. It's 110 in the shade if it's an inch.
0: Well, it only took me 5 minutes.
1: Well, it's not a very big hole, huh?
0: Get on with your story, huh?
1: Your story? Oh, yes. Well, as it was saying, I come across this fella. He'd been buried for 9 a week.
0: Oh, who buried him?
1: Oh, no one. No one. He'd been silly enough to walk under some rocks just as they decided to come loose from the side of a hill. You know, if I wanted to get rid of a body, that's what I'd do.
0: What?
1: Make a nice rock slide, good big one, and duck the corpse under just where she was going to fall. That way, there's an awful lot of Mother Earth between the body and anyone who might be snooping around.
0: Thanks for the tip. If I ever want to dispose of a body, I'll take your advice.
1: Of course, there are other ways, I suppose. Hey, you thought of that address yet?
0: No, not yet.
1: Oh, it'll come to you. Don't worry. I get like that myself sometimes. Can't think of the simplest things, you know. Especially if I'm a night worried about anything.
0: I'm not worried about anything.
1: I just thought you might be.
0: No.
1: You know, Craig, I was pretty pleased when you and Sally teamed up.
0: So was I, for that matter.
1: There's a lot of fellas were after Sally, you know. Yes, sir. She's about the best-looking gal in the district.
0: Yeah, I bet no one thought she'd marry an old fogey like me.
1: Well, there were a lot of different opinions going around. Lots of didn't think Sal had settled down to being a country doctor's wife.
0: I admit I was a little worried about that myself.
1: But everything turned out fine.
0: Well, you ought to know.
1: Sure, I ought to know.
0: Well, we've been married 4 years, and there's been no trouble so far.
1: Yeah, it puts all the busybodies' noses out of joint, I bet.
0: They deserve it.
1: Yes, they sure do. I'm a real firm opinion that a man never knows what's going to happen. You know, everyone thinks that you and Sal won't last Christmas, and what happens? You go along 4 years, and everything's hunky-dory. All you need now is a family, and you'll be real set up.
0: Now, that can wait. Sal wants to have a little fun before she really settles down.
1: Yes, I suppose that's one thing the doctor's wife misses out on a little. I mean, you've been so busy all the time and working such long hours. Did it take last week? You were away 3 days, wasn't it, on that accident with the dam?
0: 3 days.
1: But Sal was pleased to see you when you got back.
0: Yes, she was. Very pleased.
1: Well, I guess better be getting along. You sure you don't want that swim?
0: Sorry.
1: You know, it's a wonder to me you never built that cellar door inside the house. I mean, having it out there, most anyone could break in.
0: There's nothing down there worth stealing.
1: Still, I'd put a lock on the door if I was you. You know, I always figure a man's private business is his own private business. You know, with the cellar door stuck right out there in the open, it's an invite for anyone to take a look down. Yeah, I'd put a lock on it if I was you.

0: there, George.
1: All right. Take a seat. Hot?
0: Doesn't get much hotter.
1: I thought you'd be out putting the hose on some fires by this.
0: Yeah, should be. I got something gnawing at my mind.
1: Illegal something?
0: Yeah, that's about it.
1: Well, if you reach into that icebox, you'll find some cold cider.
0: It might help.
1: You can talk while you pour, you know.
0: I know. George, you know if Sally Meldrum's got any relatives in Granbrook?
1: Sally Meldrum?
0: Hmm.
1: Oh, no, I don't think she has.
0: No cousin?
1: Might, but I don't think so. Sally had an uncle there one time, but he died about 10 years ago. No, she hasn't got anyone there. Why?
0: Oh, I was wondering.
1: Yeah, one of these days, Hamp, this minding other folks' business is going to get you in a lot of trouble.
0: So I've been told. Here's your drink. George, you figure Craig and Sally are getting on all right?
1: As far as I can see. Of course, she's a deal younger than he is, but I think they're all right.
0: She was a bit flighty before they were married.
1: She was that. Still, you can't blame a girl for having a little fun, especially one as pretty as Sally.
0: Lots of stories about Sally.
1: I know a pretty girl in a small town who didn't get the treatment from the town gossips.
0: Yeah, I guess so. I'm wondering whether Craig ever got to hear any of them stories.
1: Why?
0: Oh, well, he's a quiet sort of cuss. Don't go to dance as much. He's pretty much a homebody.
1: But will you quit running around in circles and come to the point? It's too hot for brain work.
0: Well, George, a lot of folk in this town said Sally had never settled down when she married Craig. Said she was a bad lot. Now, I'm not saying yes or no about the story. Frankly, I've always found Sally to be a nice girl. Too pretty for her own good, but a nice girl.
1: Well, look, why don't you go home and leave me to sweat?
0: But look,
1: peace,
0: so just supposing these stories was true, I just supposing Sal kind of kicked over a little after she and Craig was married. That'd make Craig a little mad, wouldn't it?
1: I expect so.
0: When a man gets mad at his wife, real mad, I mean, there's no telling what he might do, is there?
1: All right, you've made your point.
0: And if a man found things out about his wife, he'd most likely to up and hit her or...
1: Look, husbands have been known to beat their wives, and some of them deserve it.
0: George, you've been the law around here.
1: Yeah?
0: How would you feel if a friend of yours, a man who'd done you an awful lot of favors, and a fellow who'd done the town real proud...
1: Will you get to the point, Hamp? It's hot.
0: Yeah, well, all right, but how would you feel if this friend of yours had, hit his wife, well, under those same circumstances, mind you, and, hit her a mite too hard, and...
1: You mean killed her?
0: Yes, that's for me.
1: Well, I'd have to arrest him, of course, providing there was enough evidence to say he'd killed her.
0: Witnesses and the like.
1: Oh, witnesses and a body. Most times there has to be a body. But if I thought this fellow had killed his wife and there was the evidence to support it, I'd arrest him no matter if he was my own brother. Now, does that satisfy you?
0: Well, that's the answer I expected, but it don't satisfy me.
1: Yeah, well, I can't do any better. Now, look, will you get the heck out of here and let me melt away all by myself, huh? You've taken up too much air.
0: Sure. See you later, George. Hey, don't work too hard.
1: That guy gets some of the craziest notions I've ever heard.

0: What's the matter? Forget something?
1: Yeah, remember something. I'll have a cool drink if you don't mind. I didn't get that address off you.
0: What address?
1: Where Sally's staying.
0: I told you I can't remember.
1: Oh, yes, yes, yes. Silly of me. I could have saved myself the trip out here.
0: There's always the phone, you know.
1: Yeah, that's an idea, you know. Why don't you phone up the exchange, Grand Book? They're bound to know where Sally's cousin lives. They know everything. Real busybody.
0: It doesn't matter.
1: It won't take a minute.
0: No.
1: Look, Craig, you can bust me in the nose for this if you want to, but you sure everything's okay between you and Sally?
0: Of course I'm sure. Why shouldn't it be?
1: Well, I thought you might have heard some of them stories that was going on about Sal.
0: What kind of stories?
1: Oh, you know.
0: No, I don't know. Tell me.
1: Most of them ain't true, you know.
0: Tell me just the same.
1: No, I've only got a grain of truth in them.
0: You tell me and I'll be the judge.
1: Look, Craig, any pretty gal in the town gets the same thing said about her.
0: Does she?
1: Yeah, of course she does. Look, you take the time she and Billy O'Brien get lost over the Bull Neck Pass. Gone 2 days there was, Billy told a rare tale. And he was always a liar. Even if some of them was true, well, Sal's an awful pretty gal, and she's young.
0: Yes, she is. Now get on with your story.
1: Well, it's no story, Craig. Look, I know a man can lose his temper sometimes.
0: I think I'm losing mine now.
1: Don't take on. What can you expect if you leave her alone so much of the time? Women don't like to be lonely.
0: If you don't get to the point in a minute, I'm going to throw you right through that door, friend or no friend.
1: Craig, women don't go get eventing off for the weekend and leave their purse and hat.
0: Well, Sully must have forgotten
1: them. That's what I'm getting at. They don't forget them. If they do, they'll come right back and pick them up.
0: He forgot them.
1: If you walk outside on a day like this without a hat, first thing come to your mind is that you forgot your hat. Then come right back inside and get it.
0: What I do and what someone else would do are two different things.
1: She wouldn't forget her hat. That is, if she was going somewhere, she needed a hat.
0: All this talk of hat, will you get off it?
1: There's no need to hustle me, Craig. I'm just trying to help you, that's
0: all. Help me with what?
1: I helped you build that cellar, Craig, and I know there's no chance of the floor dropping. It's solid rock, 3-4 feet down.
0: I don't care what you say, Hemp, the cellar floor dropped.
1: I don't blame you, Craig. Maybe she kicked over the traces once too often. I don't know, and I don't want to know. All I gotta say is that I'll help you all I can.
0: I see.
1: You did hear all those stories, didn't you?
0: Yes, I did.
1: Hear the story about when you was away at that accident up at the dam?
0: Yes.
1: People are always ready to run with something that's going to hurt someone. Never tell tales on people that might be doing them some good.
0: Yes, I heard all the stories, every last one of them.
1: I've been your friend ever since you come to this town, Craig. You've done a lot to help me. I want you to know that I'd do anything. Anything I can to help you.
0: Thanks a lot.
1: Now, no one ever need know anything about the cellar. I can swear I saw Sally leaving town in a strange car just as I was coming out here this morning. Now, that way, folks will think she's run off with some feller. Everyone will be only too happy to believe that. Don't go blaming yourself, Craig. A man does something in anger when there's provocation. Well, I don't reckon he can be blamed.
0: You think I buried Sally?
1: There's no reason why anyone should know.
2: You know what?
1: Wait.
0: Hello, George.
2: Craig.
0: Bit hot for a man of your bulk to be getting around.
2: I'll manage if I take my time. You got a cold drink?
0: Help yourself. What can I do for you, George?
2: Hey, you're awful quiet, Hamp. Figure you've said too much already.
1: What do you mean, George?
2: Man, my job has to do an awful lot of things he don't like.
0: Like listening at doors?
2: The only way I ever get to hear anything interesting.
1: It's funny, I never did figure you for a snooper, George Arnold.
2: You know, when there are things a law officer should hear, he's got to work out the best way of hearing the most. Oh, that's good. A little like this does a fat man a lot of harm. And if we take a look down that cellar of yours, Craig.
0: Why?
2: You know why.
0: I want to know why.
2: Don't you go make it any harder for me than it is already. Come on, let's go.
0: You got a warrant?
2: No.
0: You want to search my cellar, you go get yourself a warrant.
2: Sure. Like to come with me for the ride?
0: I'll wait here if you don't mind.
2: That's what I thought you'd say. Hey. I'll bet you want to wait here, too, Hemp.
1: Yeah, I think so.
3: It's too hot to go running out all over the country.
2: I think I'm going to have to see that cellar without a warrant, Craig.
0: And I don't think you are. That's private property, George.
2: Yeah, I suppose you're right. Unless I happen to charge you with a crime of some sort, huh? Now, that way I can look all I like. Now, don't argue with me. I don't quite know what the law says about it, but that's what I say, and I'm the law around here.
0: You're not going down there, George. I won't have my rights tampered with. Nobody...
2: Well, then I'm just going to have to charge you with murder.
0: Now, George, you
2: just
0: want to...
2: keep out of this, Hamp. Keep out of it, will you? If anyone's to blame about me being here, it's you. You ran around in circles this morning that I just had to start working things out. And when I got the answer, I came right out of here. I got the rest of the story at the door.
0: I'll stop you, George.
2: Look, I'm a fat man, Craig, but I'm an awful big man. Don't try him.
3: He's right, Craig. I seen him hold off half a dozen.
1: He's right.
2: Very well.
0: My friends. My dear tried and true friends. Go ahead and dig the cellar up, and I hope you're satisfied.
2: I'd like you to come with us, Craig.
0: To help dig?
2: I'm just doing what I have to do. Now, come on, will you?
3: Craig, I'm real sorry, Amsterdam. I was just trying to help. I didn't know George
0: was going
3: to...
0: That doesn't matter, Hamp. It doesn't matter one little bit.
2: New lock on the door, Craig.
0: Here's the key. See, Hamp, I even took your advice.
2: Light. Don't know whether I should touch it or not.
0: Want me to do it for you? After all, I've got it.
2: Did you and Sally have a big fight?
0: Yes, we did.
2: She hasn't gone to Grand Book, has she?
0: No, she hasn't.
2: Yeah, well, what's that, I suppose?
4: Craig. What? Craig, I couldn't. I just couldn't.
0: But Sally, I'm glad, baby. I'm glad.
4: I don't care what you believe about me, Craig. I couldn't run off.
0: Oh, I'm glad.
4: I tried, honest, I tried. And I love you, Craig. Those stories aren't true, Craig. They're not true.
0: It's all right.
4: But they're not.
0: Oh, honey, I know that. Of course.
2: Well, come on, you. Let's get out of here. We've caused enough trouble.
3: But, George, the level couldn't have dropped. I helped dig it myself.
2: Oh, shut up.
3: Yes, but it couldn't
2: have dropped. Shut up. Be quiet. Close that door. They probably want to be alone. Anyway, too much excitement, lad. That man, especially on a hot day. Oh, it's really hot.
4: You missed me?
0: Very much.
4: What have you been doing?
0: Nothing much. Just leveling off the cellar.

A closing door finishes the story. Next week, another key will open another door to another story. Mystery. Romance. Or adventure. All start when a door is unlocked by the key.

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2: Nocturne Boulevard? Not far. When you hit Howard, hang a right. Howard meets Philip at a weird kind of angle. Then you cross James and Paul. You can't miss Nocturne. It's just past the automatic.
1: 19 Nocturne Boulevard. Your address for suspenseful stories of the speculative, strange, and supernatural. Tonight's story is Exit Strategy.
3: Yes? This is 19 Nocturne Boulevard. Won't you step inside? Did you have any trouble finding it? What do you mean, what kind of a place is it? Would you believe it's a minivan on a stretch of road in the middle of nowhere?

0: We're riding you. Eyes peeled for a gas station, everybody.
1: Hey, Justin, remember when it was so cool to cross the state line?
0: Yeah. Some things just lose their charm as you get older, little bro.
1: And can drink legally in your own state.
2: Don't drink in game. It dulls your edge.
0: You've got enough edge for all of us, Abby.
3: I would too.
4: Oh, that is so great. You are so great.
2: You do realize we can hear you?
0: Keep it clean back there. I'll lose my damage deposit on the van if it comes back stained.
4: I was just telling Bree that if she ever got possessed by a demon, I would totally kill her.
3: Isn't that sweet?
2: Yeah. What do you think brought on this declaration of undying love?
0: Tyler brought his DVD player. I think they're watching Evil Dead.
2: Oh.
1: You guys are all going to help with the Super 5 tournament, right? I can count on you?
2: Well, I was checking, and the final round of the Afterblast Championship is in the same time slot.
1: You really think you have a chance?
2: Hell yeah. I plan to kick ass and take names.
1: That rocks.
0: I noticed you were the only,
2: discernibly female?
0: Yeah, that. Name on the semifinals roster.
2: Yep. Time to represent.
1: Pit stop. Man, you are this close to losing your deposit. Shit, your chair's packed.
3: I got you, Mark.
5: Come on, then.
4: You're groping my girl now.
1: Hey, my hand slipped. Once.
3: Girl, I am a woman. Ugh. Okay, hold on. Tyler, you got the door?
4: Getting it.
6: Hey, you can't be in here.
3: Please, I'm a nurse.
5: Almost. And you should get that looked at.

0: Hey, Abby?
1: Hmm?
0: Just wanted to see if you were awake.
1: Really? Nice of you to check.
0: Oh, I'm not sure how much farther it is to the motel, and I was starting to fade a bit. Help keep me on the road?
1: Sure. What's on your mind?
0: Any chance you and I, you know, sometime?
1: I've sworn a blood oath not to date any man who can't beat me in a fair game of Afterblast.
0: Really?
1: Something like that. No offense, okay? You're nice, but we're kind of different worlds.
0: I used to game.
1: Used to. You traded in your dice for the corporate world.
2: Why'd you agree to drive us anyway? Just to chat me up in the dark?
0: Darkest of the Hillside Thickets is playing at the con.
2: So you didn't give up everything cool when you went over to the dark side?
0: Whoa.
1: What?
0: Nothing. Just, there's headlights behind us. They weren't there a minute ago.
1: Must have come around a corner. How fast are we going?
0: Why?
1: They're catching up. Should I wake everybody?
0: Well, if there's a crash, they're better off asleep. Relaxed. It's a fact. Why drunks walk away more often.
1: It's still coming. Can we get off the road?
0: There just isn't any place to go. The ditches are gaping black chasms.
1: What's our speed?
0: 70, so far.
1: How much can you push a minivan?
0: Dunno. It's a rental.
1: All right. Turn off the headlights.
0: What?
1: There's a good moon. The road is straight, as far as I can see right now. Can you hold the wheel straight while you're blinded?
0: I guess. Yes.
1: Once our eyes adjust, we can look for a turnoff. In the dark with the headlights, we won't see it till it's too late.
0: Does that work?
1: I don't know. Yes! There to the left, a road.
0: We're going too fast.
1: Start the turn early and run in at an angle. It should work.
3: Yeah, and the roll factors are considerably less.
0: Roll factors?
3: Street Wars, core manual, the turn gauge modifiers.
0: Never. Here we go.
4: I'm suitably impressed.
0: Thanks. Me too.
1: It worked!
0: A flat tire.
1: Just one.
4: Is not bad, all things considered.
1: Besides, you missed the ditch, and the car didn't even flip.
5: Doesn't this whole thing remind anyone of a movie?
0: Movie? What? Texas Chainsaw Massacre?
1: Whoa, we do have the right carload for Leatherface.
4: Hey, Justin, don't pick up any strangers, okay? I don't want to be the first to die.
5: No, okay, think. A brother and sister in a car, in the middle of nowhere, run off the road by a huge, spooky truck.
4: And that wasn't a truck.
1: It wasn't?
4: While you guys were watching the road, I watched it go by. It was big and square.
5: A truck?
4: No, better than that. I saw words on the side.
6: A truck?
4: Nope. I must have made a perfect success on my perception roll, though. It was an armored car.
0: In the middle of the night? In the middle of nowhere?
1: Radio. There must be something.
4: I like NPR.
1: News channel, bub.
0: Okay, enough with the ads. I'll just give me some news.
5: If this was a movie, the minute we switched over, the news bulletin would come on right then. Cheesy, eh?
6: It's just a genre convention, a way of condensing all this boring time spent listening to.
7: A armored car hijacked this year, and the second one with fatalities. Three security guards were injured in the attack, which involved a prolonged exchange of gunfire.
0: Wow.
7: Two
0: we should call someone.
7: Condition.
1: Already on it.
7: Pursuers lost the
1: car. Damn, no reception.
7: And the hijackers realized they were being tracked and dumped the onboard GPS.
0: Well, the motel must be closed. They'll have
7: evidence
0: a phone.
7: Found at the scene leads
4: I thought we were supposed to reach it by 10.
0: Well, with all you small-bladdered people, we had a lot more potty breaks than I allowed for. And, of course, getting run off the road, changing the tire.
5: Yeah, there was that.
6: Think your Uncle Joey will give us the discount for coming in so late? Half the night, half price?
5: I'll ask him. In the morning, though.
0: Holy crap, I think we're here.
1: Oh, good.
0: One moment and I'll go and check in.
1: No, I'll get it. I've got to pee anyway. Small bladder. Oh, that.
0: I didn't mean

0: Hello? Hello? Hello? Look, I'm sorry to be coming in so late. We had car trouble. Can we get a room? Hello? Oh, jeez. Hello?
1: Oh, hey, sorry about that. I was catching a few. Want a room?
0: Yeah, my friends and I... If you have a room with a couple of queens, we'll be fine.
1: Sure. Probably. Nobody really here tonight.
0: Could we have the one out on the end, then?
1: Don't see why not.
0: It says here it's room 14.
1: There you go. So tired my eyes won't focus.
0: How much?
1: Pay when you leave.
0: Mm-hmm. Are you Joey?
1: Joey who?
0: Sorry, you look a lot like the cousin of a friend of mine.
1: I get that a lot.
0: Oh, can I use your bathroom? It's kind of an emergency.
1: No, sorry. No can do. Absolutely against policy. Too bad you didn't get a room closer in.
0: Yeah.
2: I am dead. As driver, I call a bed. I'm with you.
3: I suppose Abby and I could share the other. I thought she said the room would have two beds. That clerk didn't know his ass from a hole in the ground. Did you park right next to the door, Justin?
2: Yes. Why?
3: I have a bad feeling about all this.
4: Any chance it had something to do with all the spooky movie talk in the car?
3: And the guy who ran us off the road? Maybe.
2: Well, unless you're ready to drive and pay for the extra insurance, we're not moving from this spot until I wake up.
3: But the clerk, there was something wrong there. Really. God, for a chance at a spot hidden roll.
2: Describe him.
3: Come on! It's Betty by time!
2: Abby's got good instincts, Bree. You know how hard it is for me to fool her.
3: That's just in game. I'm not...
2: But you are the only girl...
3: Woman.
2: ...to make it into the strategic final thingy.
3: Okay. Shit, I'm tired. He wouldn't let me use the bathroom. He didn't try and hit on me. Didn't know which number room was the one on the end. Didn't ask how many we were. Didn't know which rooms have queen beds. Didn't ask for a credit card.
4: So he's dead tired, too. Big whoop. It's 2:55 in the morning.
2: Jeez, folks. We've had sessions which went long past 3. What's wrong with you?
5: I'm getting old.
2: Yeah, you 25-year-old over-the-hill codger, you. Abby, what would you do now?
3: What?
2: This is a scenario, right here. What would you do?
4: Sleep.
3: Seconded.
2: Assume it's unlikely we can drive out of here. At least not conveniently. How would you secure the room?
3: We could set watches.
4: Screw you.
3: I can't watch all night. Adrenaline is only good for so long.
2: That guy struck you that bad?
3: Yeah. I'm probably just...
2: Let's assume otherwise. We have a map, of sorts, on the door there. Take a look.
3: Well, I got the room on the end, since we'd have a better chance of seeing or hearing anyone coming. I can't help it. I'm already in strategy mode. Okay. The room has windows at the front and back, and a bathroom that abuts the next room. No windows in the end wall. If we could keep an eye either side... Oh, shit.
2: Whoa.
3: God, I hope no one saw the light.
2: I'll turn it off. Let them think we're asleep. No.
3: It's the truck. Car. Whatever. The one that almost ran us off the road.
2: Are you sure?
3: Come and look.
2: I believe you. But we need everyone if this is a real situation. Shit.
3: There's woods. Cover right out back. If Tyler was up, he could go look.
2: He's not going to be up anytime soon.
3: I know what will. I'm going to take a chance and get my other bag from the car. I'll see what I can see.
2: I'll

0: I'll try the phone.
1: No!
0: Why?
1: Switchboard. I saw switchboard in the office.
0: Shit. Made your notice, though. Good one. Abby.
1: I'll be careful.
0: I'm glad it's you.

0: Abby? What time? Shit. Justin. Wake up, damn it.
1: What?
0: Wake up. God, you nearly gave me a heart attack.
2: Sorry. I spotted someone out in the parking lot, just after I got in the van, and I didn't want to move again until it was clear.
1: What's going on?
2: I'll get Tyler up.
0: Go for it. I doubt you'll have much luck.
2: Ah, but I have a secret weapon. I always pack a sixer with me to gaming cons.
0: Energy shots.
2: Uh-huh. It may take a minute or two, but we'll get everyone up and running.
3: All you had to do was shout, Bob. Bob is coming, and I would have been up and running without the taste of ass. Bob was the demon in the LARP last weekend, and man was he...
0: Shh! Let's assume this is not a drill.
2: I know there's something odd here. I feel it.
4: Are you sure you're not just jittery about the tourney?
2: Probably am, but that doesn't make me think I'm wrong.
5: What do you want us to do?
0: Tyler, are you up for something that could be really dangerous?
3: Hell yeah!
5: Tyler!
3: Well, how dangerous?
2: Out the back window of the room, I think I saw that armored car that nearly ran us down. It's parked in a dark spot. If it's really the one, and there's any chance it's the same one that was stolen, we've walked in on a den of thieves. We need to know. Can you get within range of it and have a look?
3: Give me a second.
5: When you say really dangerous...
0: They already killed a couple of guys during the holdup. I can't see them hesitating at shooting a few more bystanders.
2: Tyler? Bree, I've LARPed with him. And if anyone can really sneak, it's Folomon.
5: But that's his character.
2: In live-action games, there are things you either can do or you can't. And sneaking is...
3: I spy the brigand's carriage. I will hence and reconnoiter.
5: Be careful.
3: Fair maiden, with you to return to, I cannot fail. Douse the lanterns, lest my shadow betray me.
0: What are you doing?
2: What does it look like? I'm checking for trap doors.
0: You're joking.
5: Didn't you see that movie Vacancy? There was a trap door in the bathroom floor.
2: That was so annoying. They were so stupid about that.
0: About what?
2: Did you see the movie?
0: Well, no.
2: They could have easily blocked the hatch, but they didn't, and ended up fighting guys popping up out of it.
5: They couldn't block it. They tried. There wasn't any heavy furniture.
2: Ha! What do you call this?
0: A mattress.
2: Have you ever had to move one? From a dead lift? And if that's not enough, the trapdoor was right next to the tub. You just soaked the damn thing and no one, not even Schwarzenegger,
5: well, back in his prime,
2: is going to be able to shift it.
0: You actually thought about this?
2: It's what I do. Lights out. It's the door. Tyler, Folomon!
3: I return triumphant. And I have a prize.
0: No, that's good. If we can get to the authorities, we can prove we saw the damn thing.
4: You could have taken a picture. You think they're not going to notice a missing license plate?
3: I think they'll have other things on their mind.
2: Oh, God. What did you do?
3: I had my thieves' tool handy.
0: What?
5: Pocket knife.
3: So I hobbled their horses.
2: We need to go now.
0: You did what?
5: He let the air out of their tires. Tyler, sweetie, speak English so I can stop translating.
3: Hey, what? They won't be able to come after us.
2: But they will know someone was spying on their truck. They might not notice the plate, but... Ah!
3: I was... in the zone? My character would have...
0: Understandable. Let's deal with it. Were there any other cars out there?
3: Not out back.
0: Justin?
1: What?
0: Any other cars out front?
1: I didn't notice, sorry.
0: See what happens when you give up gaming? You lose your edge. You remember anything, Abby?
2: Not in the parking lot. I can take a look.
0: Hold off. What do we have for weapons, if it comes to that?
1: Jack shit.
2: Torchiere for club.
5: No heft.
2: We can wire the doorknob as a last resort. Give someone a bitch of a shock.
3: Shh!

0: Uh-huh.
1: Shit.
2: The front?
1: Movement. Window? Door? Distraction.
0: Oh.
1: Stay out of the way of the window. Watching.
2: You won't be able to hear.
1: Neither will they. Shit. If we're going out this way, we're doing it sharp and hard.
2: Out front?
3: Oh.
1: Someone's right outside. Oh. Just a shadow. Oh. Peeping or about to try something. Oh.
2: This is insane. This does not happen in real life.
4: Look, bro, you can play along, and the worst that happens is you look like an idiot with the rest of us. Or you can keep saying, this can't be real, and maybe take a bullet.
2: Shit,
4: why not play along?
5: What do you need me to do? I'm not joining that party.
4: Can you see what's at the top of the closet? Usually if there's access to an attic space, that's where it would be.
5: Sure.
4: And you're tall enough.
5: No problem. But this is some psycho situation. You know I won't let anyone get to you, right, bro?
4: Shithead. Get everyone else out first. I'm the burden. Now get in the damn closet.
1: You're not a burden.
4: Physically, I'm a drag on the party.
1: Mentally, you're the only one keeping us together. So you can just shut up.
4: Okay. Shutting.
1: He's making a move.
4: Shit.
1: Shit. Uh-huh.
3: What the fuck?
4: Abby, where are we?
1: Tyler, get behind the door, ready to slam it if you gotta.
3: Check.
1: Brianna, the torchiere. Stay below the window. Trip anyone coming in. On it. Door. Well, door. Shit. What?
6: You all right in there?
1: What?
6: I heard a noise.
4: See? Normal.
1: No, at the very least, he's peeping. No way he'd hear anything from the office. Everything's fine. We were watching a movie.
4: Good one.
2: Oh, this is idiotic.
3: Hey!
1: No! Can you get the lock without getting in front of the door? Done. It's crap, but Justin, is he?
2: I'm shot.
1: At least now we know it's not a drill. Down!
4: Get him. I'll cover Justin.
1: Free! Yeah! Sit on that bastard. Tyler, check for backup.
6: Oh, shit. He's in for a surprise.
2: You seem to all be ignoring the fact that I've been shot.
4: I've been applying pressure.
2: To my mouth?
4: Oh, yeah. I was supposed to be stopping the part that got shot, not the part that shot off, right?
1: Brianna, swap. You take a look at Justin, see if we can move him. I'll hold down the fort.
6: Fart.
1: Need something to tie him with.
6: Gotcha. Thieves, fools, to rescue again.
1: Tyler, toss me your flint and steel. Looks superficial. I was hoping I knocked you down quickly enough, but I wasn't sure.
2: I've been shot!
1: Yes, but not badly. I'll bandage it in a second.
6: Here's your 50 feet of rope.
1: Check the back.
6: I am fleet enough to be in all places at once.
1: Okay, shithead. Talk.
6: What?
1: Well, we have your gun and a pocket knife. You want to choose which one I do you over with?
6: What? I was just...
1: shooting in through our door?
6: I thought you were...
3: Shut up!
1: No. Let him talk. I want to hear this.
6: Nothing.
1: Oh, well. How many friends you got out there?
6: None.
1: So that's Christine out back? Or are you Knight Rider?
6: Ow! No. No. Stop.
2: Not me. I'm the one he shot.
6: Ow! No, there's just the two. B-ball shot.
1: Anyone else?
2: Is this what you were doing?
6: Ow! No. No one.
1: What about the real clerk?
6: Right.
1: We need to dump this guy somewhere.
6: Out back?
1: Chances are, we can get out the front.
2: Chances? I don't want...
1: No worries. Tyler, eyes on the back until I signal, okay?
6: Sure thing.
1: What now? We do what we have to do. Mark, you ready to take a chance? No shots. Good. We're moving out. Justin, you're behind me in the chair. Get your ass into the car and start it. We'll pile in, peel out, and worry about belts and seats later.
2: Are you sure this is safe?
1: Nope. Tyler, got the rear?
6: Got it.
1: Bree, you're first in. I'll cover you.
0: Check. Hold tight.
6: He's coming.
1: Everyone, move. Justin, get it in gear. Shit! Damn it. Bree, get your ass to the other side of the car. You'll go. Move it. I'll cover you. Don't fumble the keys.
6: I won't.
1: Damn, that's a kick. Yes! Stop shooting at the crib, you scumbag! You'll be sorry!
7: Nice to have friends, isn't it?
1: You really should stop that!
6: No!
7: I told him.
6: Come on!
1: Bye-bye!
6: Come on!
1: Here. Okay. Whose lap am I in?
4: Mine. Sorry.
1: Hey, we're all here. No one got shot.
0: I did.
1: No one got killed. And we're back on the road. I'm gonna feel like shit for the tourney, but who gives a crap? Huh?
4: It's okay.
1: Was it was a dream?
4: Hell no. But once you passed out, we figured you deserved it. You know, let you sleep.
1: Oh.
4: Hey, Justin. When's the next bathroom break?
3: And a phone?
2: Like anyone's gonna believe us.
3: You did get shot.
6: And I still have my trophy.
4: Abby's out again.
1: Why, hell? Justin, track 9!

0: Now that you know how to find us, don't be a stranger. We have enough of those already. Tonight's episode, Exit Strategy, was written by Julie Homerson. In it, Abby was Beverly Poole, Mark was Brian Lomatawama, Justin was Matthias Rebney Morgan, Tyler was Michael Fagenblum, and Brianna was Lindsay Thomas. The criminal, Clark, was Brendan O'Brien. The news voice on the radio was Gwendolyn Jensen Woodard of Gypsy Audio. 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The songs were No Way, Return to Melanesia, and Operation Get the Hell Out of Here from their album The Shadow Out of Tim. 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
1: Rock?
2: No, rock?
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2: Actually, no.
4: I've been ad-libbing, it's okay.
5: You need a script.
2: Okay.
6: I spy the brigands.
4: Carriage. Deeping black chasms.
3: Chasms!
2: Also, while we've gone off into a tangent, he didn't try and hit on me. You're so modest. He didn't call me a goddess. He didn't compare my skin to marble.
3: You must be a bad guy.
2: God! What kind of fake flirt? No!
3: Okay. Look, I just have fabulous hair, okay? They all try to
4: come on. Not my fault. I'm naturally perfect.
7: I'm Dan from the Department of Exposition.
8: I'd like to confess some deep, dark secrets now. What's my last name? Lomatawama.
7: Lama Wama Ding Dong?
8: A wap a ba loo ba ba wap and boom.
2: Guys, I'm trying to establish my melancholy here.
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1: Is that proper farmhouse cheddar?
2: No, I don't think so.
1: What about that?
2: No. It's quite nice, though.
1: Is it? Do you think I might try a piece? I'll have 2 ounces, please.
3: Jacob's, the cream of cream crackers.
4: You're not hungry, dear Henry, dear Henry. I've just burnt the roast and I've ruined the spuds.
1: Well, that's a nice thing, isn't it? After I've been working...
4: Henry, I've got me secret supply.
1: You don't mean...
4: Polo mints.
1: Yum, yum. Is that proper farmhouse cheddar?
2: No, I don't think so.
1: What about that?
2: No. It's quite nice, though.
1: Is it? Do you think I might try a piece? I'll have 2 ounces, please.
3: Jacob's, the cream of cream crackers.
5: We had a party last night. It's one of the places in a worse shape. 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

Once again, the keeper of the book has opened the ponderous door to the secret vault, wherein is kept the great sealed book, in which is recorded all the secrets and mysteries of mankind through the ages. Here are tales of every kind, tales of murder, of madness, of dark deeds, strange and terrible beyond all belief. Keeper of the book, I would know what tale we tell this time. Open the great book and let us read. Slowly, the great book opens. One by one, the keeper of the book turns the pages and stops. Ah, the strange story of two scoundrels who would stop at nothing for money. A tale called The Ghost Maker.

0: Here is the tale, The Ghost Makers, as it is written in the pages of the sealed book. It is an autumn afternoon in the ancient New England village of Wilton. In an old stone house a mile from the town, Agatha Wainwright is serving tea to her nephew Ned, and a little man Ned has introduced as Professor Piedmont, a friend who has come to spend a few weeks with them while he works on a book to be called Old Graveyards of New England.
1: So this is your graveyard, friend Ned. He looks like a man who'd be happy staring at tombstones.
2: They make a fascinating study, Miss Wainwright.
1: Well, I'll take your word for it, Professor Piedmont. Myself, I'd rather read about them in a book.
3: The professor not only writes books, Auntie, but he's also an expert on psychic phenomena.
1: Psychic phenomena, eh? Oh, you mean ghosts. Foolish fiddle-faddle, dreamed up by silly people without the brains to know better.
2: Ah, but Miss Wainwright, I assure you, you are wrong.
1: Oh, nonsense. When a person's dead, he's dead. When I see anything I'm willing to call a ghost, I'll know I'm crazy and I'll admit it.
3: Why, Auntie, this very house is supposed to be haunted. You know that.
1: Oh, rubbish. This is a perfectly normal house. I've lived here a month, and I haven't heard so much as a board squeak.
2: Ah, but Miss Wainwright, that may be only because you're new to the house and not yet sensitized. It takes time to become aware of occult influences.
1: Oh, stuff and nonsense. Who started all this talk about ghosts, anyway? Here, now let's have some tea, and no more talk about ghosts.

0: Well, Ned, now that we're alone, suppose you tell me a little more than you put in your letter. I'm still not sure why you sent for me.
1: All right, Professor. This is the gist of it. 3 months ago, Aunt Agatha's brother died, leaving her an estate of $400,000. Mm. And I'm Auntie's only living relative.
0: I see. Yes, light begins to dawn.
1: No, wait. My uncle arranged his will so that Aunt Agatha gets only the interest, about $20,000 a year, and this house to live in. On her death, the entire estate goes to charity. I'm cut off without a penny.
0: I see your uncle didn't like you, Ned. A shrewd man. Very shrewd.
1: Yes, he was making sure I couldn't get my hands on any of it. But that's where you come in.
0: Hmm?
1: If Aunt Agatha were to become, shall we say, ill, mentally ill...
0: So that she was incompetent to administer the estate, you mean?
1: Exactly. If Aunt Agatha were to lose her mind through shock or fright, who but me, her only relative, would be the logical one to administer the estate for her?
0: You would, then. Then you'd have the whole income for as long as she lived.
1: Yes, and part of the principal, too. I know ways to manage it. But I've got to get my hands on some of it before the end of the year, or I'm sunk. I owe a little money, about $25,000. If I don't get it quickly, well, the people I owe it to are rather short-tempered.
0: I understand. Yes, Ned, I remember when I knew you in Chicago. You liked to gamble, didn't you? But that's your affair. Personally, I prefer to stick to my own profession, creating ghosts.
1: Yes, I've heard of some of your jobs, Professor, and some of the ghosts you've created to order.
0: Yes, I pride myself on having a unique occupation, Ned. I believe I'm the only ghost maker there is. And the ghosts I've created have been effective, too.
1: So I understand. Now, what I want you to do is this. I want Auntie frightened to the point
0: yes,
1: where she...
0: Yes, yes, I understand. Well, Ned, it's going to be difficult. She's a tough-minded woman. Hard to scare. Hard to drive insane.
1: That's got to be done. Got to get my hands on the estate. If you succeed, Professor, there's $5,000 in it for you.
0: Hmm? All right, Ned. I'll try. It won't be easy. But she may crack suddenly when the time comes. That type does, you know.
1: Good. That's settled, then. You brought everything you're apt to need?
0: All my apparatus and gadgets are in my trunk. They'll be here tomorrow. I'm not altogether sure I like this job, Ned.
1: I hope you're not going to turn moral on me, Professor.
0: No. There's something about this place that disturbs me, though. You know, I am psychic at times. Not altogether a faker.
1: Next, you'll be scaring yourself with your own stories.
0: As we were driving past that old cemetery this afternoon, I suddenly felt a premonition and a chill. The kind of chill you're supposed to feel when you go near the place you'll someday be buried.
1: Oh, it was just the wind. We'll have to get you some red flannels. Here. Here's something that'll give you your courage back. Drink it down.
0: Yeah, that does me good. Of all the different kinds of spirits, I prefer those in bottles.
1: I thought you'd like it. Now let's go downstairs again. We won't talk about ghosts anymore tonight. But tomorrow night, who knows what may come knocking at Aunt Agatha's door.

0: And now to continue the story, as it is written in the sealed book. The following evening, Ned and the professor joined Aunt Agatha by the fireplace, where she sat knitting. Outside, a cold winter wind blew.
1: Oh, listen to that wind. We may be in for a storm.
2: We're in for an early winter, that's what. First snow will fall any day now.
3: It's good to have a fireplace to sit by when the wind blows like that.
4: Here's the cider and donuts, ma'am.
2: Very well, Emmy. Bring it right in.
1: Ah, cider and donuts. Just what we need on a night like this.
4: Will you have a glass, Mr. Ned?
1: Oh, yes, thank you, Emmy.
4: Will you have some cider, Professor Pede, Mom?
1: Professor, Emmy's trying to give you some cider.
3: Excuse me, I was listening. Thought I heard someone knocking on the front door.
2: Someone knocking?
1: Well, there is someone there.
2: Well, they can't be very anxious to get in, if that's all the noise they can make.
4: Shall I go see who it is, Miss Agatha?
2: Yes, girl, go see, though I can't imagine who'd be calling at this hour of the night.
1: Sounded like someone who didn't expect to get in anyway. A timid child, or maybe a ghost.
4: Yes? Yes, who is it? Miss Agatha!
2: Well?
4: There wasn't anyone there.
2: No one there? Of course there was. Someone knocked, didn't they?
4: But I opened the door and there wasn't anyone there.
2: Then who was knocking? Answer me that.
4: I don't know. But it wasn't anyone... anyone you can see.
2: Emmy, I'll stand for no foolishness now.
4: No, ma'am. But just the same, there's nobody at the door.
2: Someone's playing tricks on us, and I'm going to see who it is.
1: I'll come with you.
4: You won't find anybody there.
2: Yes. Well, we'll see. Well, what is it? What do you...
1: There isn't anyone here.
2: No, but there was. They slipped away into the bushes. That's what they did.
1: Yes, of course. Some small boys playing tricks, I suppose.
2: If I catch them, I'll tan their hides.
3: Who was it, Miss Wainwright?
1: Just some boys playing tricks, Professor. That's all it could have been. Come on, Professor. Drink your cider.
3: What? Oh, yes, of course.
2: Professor, you look like a man who was listening to something then. What was it?
3: No, I assure you. I'm
2: too old not to know when a man is lying, Professor Piedmont. What were you listening to?
3: To tell the truth, I thought I heard voices.
2: What kind of voices?
3: Far away voices, crying something I couldn't make out. I bet it was just the flames in the fireplace. I'm sure it was.
1: Of course, that's all it was. Well, what do you say we all turn in? This New England air makes me sleepy.
2: Knocks at the door when there's nobody there. And voices. Yes, it's high time we were all in bed instead of sitting around here imagining such nonsensical things.
0: Highly pleased with their first effort in creating ghosts that didn't exist, Ned and Professor Piedmont went to bed. But before they retired, they held a brief, low-voiced conference in Ned's room.
1: Well, Professor, that door-knocking act was all right. You did it very nicely.
3: Yes, Ned. An ordinary length of black thread run through a crack in the window sash and attached to the door-knocker can create a very satisfactory ghost indeed.
1: Now tell me, what comes next on the program?
3: Well, we can't work too fast. Tomorrow, the hired girl, Emmy, will spread the story of tonight's happenings. The whole town will start talking about it.
1: Good. And then?
3: And tomorrow night, nothing happens. Your Aunt Emmy is reassured. But tomorrow, I'll be busy. I noticed today there's an old hollow tree in the woods about 100 feet from the house.
1: What about it?
3: I'll run wires to it, hiding them under the leaves, and install a small loudspeaker in it. I'll conceal the microphone and batteries behind the drapes in the living room.
1: I see. So two nights from now, we'll hear ghostly voices.
3: Exactly. They'll accompany the ghostly knocks on the door. But that won't be all. There'll be other surprises on the program.
1: Professor, remind me to tell you sometime that you're about as unpleasant an old rascal as I've ever met.
0: The next evening, Agatha Wainwright listened nervously for a repetition of the ghostly knocks. But nothing happened, and she regained her composure. The evening following that, however, as she and Ned and the professor sat in the living room around the fire...
1: 9 o'clock. The evening may just be starting in New York, but here in Wilton, it's bedtime. Seems to be someone at the door.
2: So there is.
1: Shall I go?
2: No, Emmy can answer the door. She does little enough to earn her money. Emmy? Emmy?
4: Yes, Miss Agatha?
2: There's someone at the door. See who it is, please.
4: Must I, Miss Agatha?
2: Must you, indeed. Answer the door, Emmy.
4: I'd rather not, ma'am.
2: Emmy, see who is at the door.
4: Yes, Miss Agatha. I'm going. Who is it? There's no one there. There's no one there again.
2: Emmy, get control of yourself.
4: But I tell you, there's no one there.
2: Then it's someone playing tricks. That's all you hear, Emmy.
4: Yes. Yes, Miss Agatha, I hear. But I don't believe it.
2: Go to your room.
4: Yes, ma'am. I'm sorry, Miss Agatha, but there wasn't anyone there.
2: I hope I'm not going to have to discharge that girl.
1: Shall I go this time, Auntie?
2: No, Ned. If the rascals play their tricks, whoever they are, they'll soon stop when they see we pay no attention.
3: I wonder if I could see them from the window.
1: Maybe we could trap them if we were to go quietly out the back door and slip around to the front.
2: What was that? Someone calling.
1: Really? I don't hear anyone.
3: It's someone calling to us to let him in.
1: Strange. I can't hear it.
2: Oh, you must have heard it, Ned. It was perfectly plain.
3: There are some voices certain people can hear and others can't. If there's someone calling, we better take a look.
1: Come on, Addie. We'll see what goes on. Who's there? Show yourself, whoever you are.
2: The yard's perfectly empty.
1: No. There isn't a soul in sight.
3: Both the knocking and the voices seem to have stopped.
1: Perhaps we ought to search the yard and... And Agatha, look.
2: Eh?
1: Down at the edge of the trees.
2: Lights. Three balls of light moving around just above the ground.
3: Really? Three spheres of light? Dear me, luminous spheres are common manifestations of spiritual presences.
2: Oh, nonsense.
3: And...
2: They're just two will-o'-the-wisps, that's all.
1: Whatever they are, we're going to see. Come on, Professor. If it's a trick, we'll soon know.
3: Yes, Ned. Wait for me. Don't scare them away. I want to see what they look like.
2: Ned! Ned, they're rising. They're floating away above the trees.
1: Aunt Agatha! Annie, are you all right? Shall I get a doctor for you?
2: What do you... I want with a doctor? I'm all right. I'm an old fool carrying on like that. Just because of some will-o'-the-wisps or whatever it was, I shan't do it again, I promise you.
3: You need not be ashamed, Miss Wainwright. Unless I'm much mistaken, we've witnessed a psychic visitation of a kind unsurpassed in my experience.
2: No, stuff and nonsense, Professor. You may believe in spirits, but I don't. I never have believed in ghosts, and I'm not going to start now. It was just that it was, well, unexpected.

0: In the days that followed, Ned Wainwright and Professor Piedmont found it impossible to shake Agatha Wainwright's iron nerves. Emmy, the hired girl, resigned in terror, but Agatha remained seemingly unmoved. Resolutely, she ignored the ghostly knocks, voices, and footsteps that Professor Piedmont's ingenuity devised. The whole town buzzed with tales of her haunted house, but she refused to pay any attention to them. After a month had gone by, Ned was ready to admit defeat.
1: Well, Professor, you're a washout. And Agatha hasn't turned a hair at your ghost.
2: No, Ned, I told you it might take a long time. She's a very strong-minded woman. Believe me, anyone else would have cracked by now.
1: Well, she hasn't, and she's not going to.
2: I still say it may happen all at once. She's nervous and distraught. She doesn't sleep well. Every evening she sits listening for ghostly voices, though she won't admit it. But she's made up her mind not to believe in ghosts, and I'm afraid she never will.
1: Well, what do you suggest? It's the middle of December. I've got to get my hands on her money by the end of the year, and I'm sunk.
2: We must play our last card. You.
1: Me? What do you mean?
2: She's fond of you. You're her only relative.
1: What are you getting at?
2: How would she feel if you, her only relative, were to die and come back here as a ghost?
1: I don't follow you.
2: My plan is simple. We'll say goodbye to your aunt and drive off as if we were going away. Then, secretly in the night, we'll return to the house.
1: Yes? And then what?
2: We'll see to it that she receives a phone call from a friend of mine in Boston. He'll announce to your aunt that you and I have been in an automobile accident, that we've been killed.
1: Oh, I see. Yes, I begin to understand.
2: Immediately after the phone call, we'll knock. She'll come to the door and see us standing there.
1: And having just heard that we're both dead...
2: Exactly. And if that doesn't work, Ned, we are defeated. But it'll be a strong mind indeed that can withstand such a shock. A strong mind...

0: And now to continue the story, as it is written in the sealed book. 2 days later, Ned and Professor Piedmont said goodbye to Agatha and drove away. It was starting to snow as they left, so they made their way by a roundabout route to an isolated roadhouse, and there they spent the day waiting. After darkness had fallen, they started back towards Aunt Agatha's house. By now, there was snow feet deep on the road, and the cold blast of the north wind made even the heated interior of the car uncomfortable.
1: Brr. I'll be dead when this is over, Ned. The thermometer must be down to zero.
2: Yes, at least. Well, we're almost there. We'll drive up to within 100 yards of the house and wait in the car with the heater on. What time did you arrange to have that phone call made from Boston?
1: At 9 o'clock, exactly. We want to knock the instant after she gets it.
2: Right. Isn't that our turn there?
1: I think so. This snow makes it so hard to see that...
2: Professor, look out. We're going up the road.
1: Ned. Ned. Are you hurt?
3: Oh, my ankle. Help me out of here.
1: Come on. Hurry, Ned. I smell gasoline. The car may catch on fire.
3: All right. Help me onto the road.
1: Yes, yes.
3: What happened?
1: We skidded down a 10-foot bank and turned completely over.
2: Well, if you'd watched where you were going, it wouldn't have happened.
1: I couldn't tell. There was ice under the snow. No, but never mind that. We've got to get to shelter.
3: And I think my ankle's broken. Yes, I can't step on it.
1: Yes. You can lean on me. But where are we?
3: A quarter of a mile from Aunt Agatha's. There isn't another house within a mile.
1: Then come on, we've got to get there quick. Lean on me and help all you can. If we don't get there soon, we'll freeze to death.
0: Half an hour later, numb with cold and scarcely able to struggle on, Ned and Professor Piedmont staggered up to Agatha Wainwright's house. The windows all had heavy wooden shutters over them, shutters they themselves had helped Agatha put in place to keep out anything that might come knocking at the door in the night. But through the small pane of glass in the front door, light showed as they stumbled thankfully up the steps.
3: Thank heaven we're here. Couldn't have gone another 100 yards.
1: Oh, nor I. I'm almost frozen. We've got to get inside.
3: Yes. Here, help me.
1: All right. One more step. There. Ned, the phone call from Boston. What time is it now?
3: Time? Like, it's 9. 9 o'clock exactly.
1: Then knock quickly. We've got to get inside before that phone call comes.
0: Inside, Agatha Wainwright heard the knocking, but before she could go to the door, the telephone rang and she answered it first.
4: Hello? Yes, this is Wilton, 317. Boston, calling long distance? Yes, I'll hold on. Just a minute. Hello? Yes, this is Miss Wainwright speaking. The Boston General Hospital. My nephew Ned. What is it? What's happened to him? Dead. An automobile accident. Both of them killed? No. Oh, no. Yes. Yes, I'm all right. Thank you for letting me know. I'll come in the morning. Ned killed? Oh, no. No, no, he can't be.
5: It's Ned. Let me in. Let me in.
4: Ned. Ned's dead. He's been killed.
5: Let me in, please, Aunt Agatha. Ned. Let me in.
4: No. Ned's dead. Ned's dead.
5: Let us in.
4: No, you can't be Ned. Ned was killed. He's dead.
5: Aunt Agatha, please.
4: It must be Ned's ghost. The professor was right. There are ghosts. It's Ned's ghost out there.
5: Aunt Agatha, we're freezing to death out here. Please let us in.
4: No, no, you can't come in. You're a ghost. You're Ned's ghost. You can't come in. I won't let a ghost in here. I won't. Never.
0: The next morning, Ned and Professor Piedmont were found frozen to death beside the house, where they made a vain effort to pry open the heavy wooden shutters that covered the window. You see, Agatha never did let them in. She knew better than to open the door to ghosts.

And now, keeper of the book, before you close the great book, show us the tale we tell next time. This one? Ah, yes. Why, this is amazing. It's a tale of murder. Queer, unexpected, fiendish murder. Murder of a very different and unusual kind. A tale such as you've never heard before.

0: Be sure to be with us again next time when the sound of the great gong heralds another strange and exciting tale from The Sealed Book. The Sealed Book, written by Bob Arthur and David Cogan, is produced and directed by Jock McGregor.
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2: 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It could happen to you.
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2: In the Diary of Fate.
3: Yes, here it is. The name, Craig Norton. Occupation, reader for a literary agency. Yes, Craig Norton, you earn your living reading stories by successful writers. And it galls you because you are constantly reminded of your own miserable failure as an author. If you were alone, you could admit defeat. But there is your wife, Edith, whom you love more than life itself. She has shared your failure with you, always with patient understanding and enduring faith. That has made your failure gnaw at your conscience and your pride until you were brought to a moment of awful decision. Now, I, Fate, look ahead to an instant of crisis in your numbered days.
4: Are you sure you're okay? Sure you can go through with it?
5: Craig, for this kind of money, I can do anything. And I will. Did you catch the name of this cabin? Journey's End. It's prophetic. When Vance shows up, we'll never leave here alive.
3: And so the choice was made. The plan set in motion. The end is now inevitable. In a moment, it will be time for another entry under the name Craig Norton. And when I have written, I will read from his record in the Diary of Fate.

0: life of Craig Norton, a grim and desperate decision was made. A decision for evil. But in the last analysis, it was a trivial, seemingly unimportant thing that determined the inevitable outcome. It is ever thus. A bus missed by seconds. A neglected toy. A smoldering cigarette. Rifles? Yes. And yet these little things are the tools which I, fate, employ in shaping your destiny. Remember how it all started, Craig? You were with Edith, your wife, in your tiny apartment. And you were trying for the 100th time to write a story that had depth and character. But you were failing again, and you knew it.
1: No, it's all wrong, impossible.
2: What's the matter, darling?
1: Oh, this stupid story. I'm going to throw the whole useless mess away. It's rotten, all of it.
2: Well, it's probably better than most of the stuff on the screen these days.
1: And just what is that supposed to prove?
2: But, oh, anyway, it isn't hopeless, Craig.
1: Oh, isn't it? Without a name, without a reputation, just how far do you think we'll ever get trying to sell it? If you haven't got the string of credits a mile long in this town, they won't even talk to you.
2: Oh, I know, darling, but everyone has to start somewhere.
1: Yeah, sure. For 5 years now, I've heard that same spiel from you and George Baxter both. And for 5 years, I've been beating my brains out on a typewriter every spare minute I can find. I'm getting sick and tired of it.
2: But, darling, you can't quit now. George says you're getting better every day. Why, in
1: George says this, George says that. Edith, I'm fed up with his criticism.
2: Oh, don't be a fool, Craig. George Baxter's a very competent literary critic, one of the best.
1: So what? Has he ever sweated hours on a single line for the right word?
2: Well, I don't think his reviews are written in 10 minutes. Besides, he's your best friend. Craig, why, he's kind and considerate and everything.
1: And a success in his own field. Hooray for George.
2: Oh, Craig, darling, please try to be reasonable.
1: Edith, I don't want to talk about it anymore. I don't even want to think about it.
2: But, dearest, maybe I can help you. Why don't you read it aloud to me? Sometimes a fresh mind...
1: Good heavens, Edith. If I'm going to fail, at least grant me the privilege of being responsible for my own failure.
2: Oh, Craig, please. Craig, where are you going?
1: Out. Got to think, and I can't do it cooped up in here.
0: Yes, Craig. It was Edith's endless patience and constant tolerance that made your frustration so bitter. Yet you loved her so much that your guilty feeling of inadequacy was almost unbearable. You walked far and aimlessly through the nearly deserted streets. And then a little thing happened. You pulled out a cigarette. I discovered that the only book of matches you carried was empty. You were near a cocktail lounge, so you went inside to get a light.
3: May I have a book of matches, please?
4: Here's a match, my friend.
3: Oh, thanks.
4: Well, what do you know? Craig Norton.
5: Elliot Rourke. Well, how are you, boy?
4: Oh, say, bartender, make that two, will you? Craig Norton. Imagine running into you. I didn't know you hung around these gin mills.
3: Oh, I don't usually. I just happened to stop in for a match.
4: Well, fella, I'm sure glad you did. I just got back in town from New York.
3: Things are tough back there, especially for us actors.
4: Well, I suppose you're doing okay. Big shot writer now, huh?
3: Don't be funny, Elliot. Oh, here's a drink, so I'll get it.
4: Oh, thanks. Well, at least you're working. It's more than I am. Here's to you, Craig.
3: Yeah, I'm working. I'm a reader for the Robert Holloway agents.
4: Oh, well, for a living. And you can afford to wait for a break.
3: What are you talking about? I got a wife to support.
4: Well, you're married. Well, I didn't know that.
3: Sure, 5 years. And she's the most wonderful girl you ever saw. That's what makes it so bad, Elliot. She deserves everything that money and success should give her. And what am I doing about it?
4: Yeah, I know. It's a tough town and a tough racket. Say, I'd like to meet that wife of yours.
3: Oh, she's a honey. Oh, hey, bartender, bring us two more. Yes. I could just get started and get a name. That's all it takes, Elliot, a name. I'd do almost anything for that.
4: Oh, you'll make it, pal. You'll get there. Just you stick with
3: it. Hey, look what time it is. I gotta get home.
4: Craig, old pal, you don't happen to have an extra 50 you could spare, do you? You see, I had some tough luck on the trip, and I
3: 50?
4: Had to pay...
3: Me? No, I'm afraid not, Elliot. Well, so long,
4: Look, wait. How about 10? I'll give it back to you next week. You see, I'm flat, and I got to pay my room rent, or I'm out on the street, and...
3: Okay. Here's 10. Now, where are you staying?
4: Oh, at the Regal Hotel. Thanks a lot, pal. Oh, say, if you hear something, let me know, will you? I'm really available these days, brother. Available for anything.
0: Yes, Craig. Because of a little thing. An empty book of matches, you met Elliot Rourke. Edith did not know Elliot. So the next morning you said nothing to her of meeting him at the bar. But you felt a strange kinship with the actor. Because he too was a failure. An hour later at work, Mr. Robert Howell called you into his private office.
6: Norton, you did the synopsis on scar tissue, that story by Charles Vance. Recommended it, I believe.
3: Why, yes, sir, I did.
6: I thought you were a little modest in your recommendation.
3: Modest, sir? Well, I felt it was one of those sensational pieces that either hit you hard or not at all. I thought it was good, but, well, I wasn't absolutely sure, you know?
6: Well, you were right the first time, my boy. We're going to sell it for $50,000.
3: $50,000? Why, that's wonderful, Mr. Howell.
6: Yes, it's a terrific piece of work. Magnificent property. It's supposed to be Vance's first effort, but I can hardly believe it. Tell me, did you recognize anything familiar in the style?
3: No, I didn't. Why, what do you mean, Mr. Howell?
6: It's a peculiar thing. You see, Charles Vance is a pen name. No one knows who he really is. And whoever he is, he wants to keep that way. Absolutely secret. I just got this letter from him.
3: Oh, I see. Yeah, you think it's a publicity gag?
6: I doubt it. Well, it's his business, I suppose. He sent us another one. Called it Eternal Road. Take it home with you tonight and give me a fast summary in the morning. If it's as good as scar tissue, we have discovered a new genius.
0: Yes, Craig. Fame and fortune were about to be lavished upon a new, successful writer. But it was not you. As you went home, you hated the name Charles Vance. Hated your own failure. Hated your gloomy little apartment, made all the more gloomy now by Edith's note, stating that she would be late that night, working at the Red Cross. You put the note aside and turned to the manuscript. And then, Craig, another little thing happened. Stuck between the pages was an unmarked picture postcard of Crystal Lake. You had been there once. It was nearby. Only a matter of 50 miles. An ideal place for a writer who wanted to be alone. Now you knew where the mysterious Mr. Charles Vance wrote his masterpieces. You might discover who he was. Or you might even go beyond that. Yes, Craig. Now you had a definite idea. You got up, went quickly to the telephone, and called Elliot.
3: Hello, Elliot. This is Craig Norton. Yeah. Look, Elliot, you said you were available for anything. Did you mean it? Oh, good. Can you come over to my place right away? No, the wife's at a meeting. We'll be along. And, Elliot, don't say anything to anybody. No matter how we work this out, it's going to be big. Very big.
0: Yes, Craig Norton. Two little things entered your life. An empty matchbook and a misplaced picture postcard. And now you stand at the brink of decision. Soon there will be no turning back. for you will follow the road of your choice to its inevitable end. Yes, soon now, it will be time for the final entry in the Diary of Fate.

0: Craig. A simple lack of matches led you to a bar and Elliot Rourke. And a trifling picture postcard led you to Crystal Lake and Charles Vance. And now you sat with one and plotted the murder of the other. No one knew Charles Vance by that name. And yet it was that name to which a fortune was to be paid. Before Elliot Rourke left your apartment that night, you had mapped the whole thing. He would kill Vance. You would claim his name for yourself, and the money would be divided between you. It was the perfect answer to all your problems. By the time Edith came home that night, you were elated.
1: Did you get a lot done this evening, dear?
2: Yes, I really did. Edith, I know I've got it this time.
1: Oh, what's it about? Tell me the whole story. Or better yet, let me read it.
2: No, not until I'm positive. I've been working too long at it to spring it before it's all ready. Then I'll surprise you.
1: Oh, Craig, please. I'll bet George Baxter's seen it.
2: No one has yet.
1: Oh.
2: It just isn't ready. As a matter of fact, I'm going to ask Mr. Howell for tomorrow off so I can get out in the woods away from everybody. Then maybe this weekend I can finish it up.
1: Oh, Craig, darling, we've waited so long for success. And now at last we're really going to have it.
0: Yes, Craig. Mr. Howell gave you the day off. And you and Elliot drove the short distance to Crystal Lake unnoticed. There you searched among the few widely scattered cabins for the one used by Charles Vance. At last you found one with a typewriter in it. And when you were certain no one was near, you forced a window and entered.
2: Over here, Elliot. Here's the typewriter. Copies must be in one of these cabinets. Paper, notepads, pencils.
3: Hey, Craig. Is this it?
2: There's something in a folder in this drawer.
3: Let's see.
2: Yeah, this is it, all right. The carbon copy, Star Tissue by Charles Vance, Eternal Road by Charles Vance. And here's a new one, unfinished. Bridge Out. Elliot, do you realize how much the material in this one folder is worth?
3: If I didn't, I wouldn't be here.
2: We have to be absolutely sure of one thing before we touch any of this.
3: Yeah.
2: We've got to be positive that no one else in the world knows this man. This man is Charles Vance.
3: Yeah, you're right. Well, we're almost sure now, and you can leave the rest up to me.
2: Are you sure you're okay? Sure you can go through with it?
3: Craig, for this kind of money, I can do anything, and I will. Did you catch the name of this cabin? Journey's End. It's prophetic. When Vance shows up, he'll never leave here alone.

0: I'm glad your day in the country was so successful, darling. You should get out like that more often.
1: Yeah, you're right, Edith. Now I know exactly how I want to finish things.
0: Oh, that's so wonderful, Craig.
1: Now, if you'll bear with me for just a few more days, I'm sure everything will be perfect. I hope you don't mind if I sort of neglect you, darling.
0: Mind being neglected? Not when it means the fulfillment of our dreams. Besides, our Red Cross chapter has put me on another committee, and that'll take care of my spare time.
1: Well, just remember, Edith, when this is finished, we're going to take a long vacation together.
0: Craig, I love you. And I do hope this works out, but even if it doesn't, I still love you.
1: It has to work out, darling. Because it's all for you, Edith.
2: Yes, Craig. Your wife loved you. But if she ever suspected the true source of your success, would she still love you? For a moment you were seized with uncertainty. But it was too late. She must never find out. By the next morning, you had pushed a disquieting thought from your mind. And you were confident as you entered your office at the Robert Howell Agency.
3: Good morning, Craig.
1: Well, George Baxter.
3: Well, it's...

0: Certainly good to see you again. What have you been for the past month?
1: Oh, away. A little busy. I hope you don't mind my waiting in your office like this. I just had a talk with Mr. Howell, and I thought I'd catch a visit with you before I left.
0: Me mind a visit from the great critic? Oh, never. Sit down. Have a cigarette?
1: Say, tell me, Craig, what do you think of this Charles Vance?
0: Vance? You know Vance?
1: No, of course not. Nobody does, according to Mr. Howell. I just wondered if his stuff is all that your boss claims it to be.
0: Oh, it's that and more, George. Believe me, that boy is good. Why, he's so...
1: Well, he's so what? Go on, Craig.
0: Oh, George, I said enough. For a moment, I forgot that you're the eminent critic. I'm just a reader and, well, an unsuccessful author.
1: Well, let's say you're not really successful yet. You see, I still think you're going to make the grade. And by the way, Craig, I've been trying my own hand at original stuff lately, and now I've got an even clearer picture of what a writer has to go through.
0: Oh, excuse me, Jordan. Yes, Mr. Howell?
2: Norton, I'd like to see you in my office.
0: Very well, sir. Sorry, George, I got to leave you now. Well, good luck with your new work.
1: Thanks, Craig, and same to you.
3: Come in, Norton. I've just finished your summary of Vance's new book. You did a good job.
0: Oh, then you agree with my recommendation of Eternal Road, Mr. Howell.
3: Agree with you in spades, my boy. Why, I'll wager we have that property sold within a week after the copies are out. And at a fancy figure, too. Whoever Charles Vance is, he's got it.
4: Yes. Charles Vance was destined for fame, greater even than your dreams, Craig Norton. And already the machinery to make that fame yours was in motion. For at Crystal Lake, a fisherman relentlessly watched the doorway of a cabin named Journey's End for the sign of an occupant. That fisherman was Elliot Rourke. His purpose, murder. And you, Craig, had nothing to do but wait. The next morning in the office, you couldn't keep your mind on your work. Finally, by mid-afternoon, the sudden jangling of the phone on your desk shocked you.
0: Hello?
5: Mr. Rourke calling Mr. Craig Norton.
0: I'm Craig Norton.
5: One moment, please. Go ahead, sir.
2: Hello, Craig.
0: Yes, Elliot. Go ahead. What, well, how is everything?
2: Everything is fine, Craig. Just fine. I'll be back in town tonight.
0: You mean...
2: Yes, you can go ahead with the plans for the party now. It's all set.
0: I see. Oh, splendid.
2: Yes, only, Chuck won't be able to make it. You see, there was a small auto accident and...
0: Oh, that's too bad. By the way, you made sure of all the details before you called, didn't you?
2: Certainly. There's nothing can go wrong now.
0: I see. You have the stuff, the papers that Chuck was to bring?
2: Oh, yes. I'll leave them at your place tonight.
0: Good.
2: Well, Craig, there's just one thing. It's pretty strange.
0: Hold it.
3: Say, Norton, I want to see you about... Oh, sorry. Go ahead. Finish your call.
0: Yes, Mr. Howell. Well, I'll see you tonight, then.
2: Your place at 8:30?
0: Fine. And I'm glad to hear that everything's all right. Goodbye.
3: Norton, you set me thinking the other day. We've got to get in touch with this Vance fella. I want you to...
0: Well, sir, I guess this is as good a time as any.
3: Hmm? What do you mean?
0: Mr. Howell, I am Charles Vance.
3: You mean you, Craig Norton, are Charles Vance?
0: Yes, sir, I am. I wrote Scar Tissue and Eternal Road. And I'm working on another one now.
3: But Craig Norton, why did you use that pen name?
0: Well, sir, I submitted some awfully bad stuff to you once, and I didn't want these new things to bear any stigma. I didn't want you to be prejudiced.
3: I simply can't get it through my head. You are Charles Vance.
0: Yeah, that's right. I've been working nights and weekends for over a year on these stories.
3: And to think that right here in my office all this time was a talent like yours. Craig Norton, you are headed for the top.
4: It was as simple as that. And now, Craig Norton, you could place fame, success, and riches at the feet of the woman you loved. Now you had everything you wanted. But take heed, you who listen, for it is truly said, all who plant the tree of evil shall be torn on the thorns thereof. In a moment, I, fate, will write for the last time in the record of Craig Norton. When I have written, I will read from the diary of

0: Craig. You had everything you wanted now. As you went home from the office, you imagined the look of happiness on Edith's face when you finally told her the wonderful news. But first you had to meet your partner, Elliot Rourke. Get the carbon copies of the Charles Vance stories and put them in your file. At 8:30, Elliot arrived.
1: Elliot, come in.
2: Are we alone?
1: Yes. Edith's still out at one of her committee meetings, I guess. Have you got the stuff?
2: All of it.
1: Oh, good. I've already told Mr. Howell. He was surprised, but he swallowed it. And you're sure everything's all right?
2: Yes, positive. I did it, but good. And I'd just as soon not talk about it. You see, I got quite a surprise when Charles Vance showed up, but... Who's that? You expecting somebody?
1: No, I... Elliot, there's a police car out in front.
2: Police car? What?
1: Are you sure nobody saw you?
2: Certainly not, I tell you.
0: Good evening. Bet you're one of you is Craig Norton.
2: He's Craig Norton.
1: Yes, I'm Craig Norton.
0: I see. Got bad news for you, Mr. Norton.
1: Bad news?
0: Yeah.
1: What do you mean?
0: You know anything about a cabin on Crystal Lake called Journey's End?
1: Why, I've heard of Crystal Lake, but what does this have to do with me?
0: There was an accident out there today. Hit and run. You identified the body on the road in front of that cabin. It was your wife, Edith Norton.
3: Yes, Craig Norton. While you thought Edith was away at countless committee meetings, she was actually applying her own talent for writing. And the name Charles Vance was a subterfuge she employed to keep from hurting you. And in that last stunned instant, when you gave voice to your unbearable grief, you confessed. And thus condemned both yourself and your partner, Elliot Rourke, to the justice of the courts of law. And now it is time to close the book. In the case of Craig Norton, as in the cases of all mortals, I, fate, am but the instrument of a plan. And the many little things that happen in your lives are the tools with which I work. It was through an empty matchbook that Craig Norton met Elliot Rourke. And it was because of a misplaced postcard that the plan for murder was formed. An evil decision, the end of which brought disaster. Ponder well the moral, you who listen, and remember, there is a page for you in the Diary of Fate.
4: The cast included Herbert Litton, Gloria Blondell, Frank Albertson, Tom Brown, John Arthur, Ivan Ditmars, Ray Erlenborn, and Hal Sawyer. 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

0: Ladies and gentlemen, we now present George Edwards in Dr. Jekyll and Mr. Hyde.
1: Mind you, I'd have known naught of all this I'm telling you if it hadn't have been for Billy Pedler, who was coming home from market and heard the goings-on. He got off his horse and went to take a peep through the window, and he seen Hyde fair tear the ring from off her hand.
0: I was wondering how you knew so much.
1: There bain't much as Mrs. Meeser, I can tell you that.
0: So it seems.
1: Speaking of finger rings, that be a right queer one you're wearing now. If you'll excuse me for remarking on it.
0: Yes, yes, it is rather unusual. It belonged to my father.
1: Oh, did it now? I had a thought run through me head when I seen it, but I must have been mistaken.
0: Why, what did you think?
1: Well, Billy Pedler told me about the ring that I'd took off the Widow Cole's hand. He'd seen her wearing it afore, you know, and I'd have sworn it were the same as you be wearing now.
0: Yes, you're quite right. Hyde did wear it. I'd lent it to him for a while.
1: Oh, then he were a friend of yours.
0: Well, not exactly a friend, but I had a good deal to do with him. In a way, I was responsible for him. That's why I've come down here now, to try and see what can be done to make up for what he did.
1: It'll take more than the power of mortal man to undo what Hyde did.
0: Oh, but I can do something, surely. Thurza's still alive, and young Sam...
1: Aye, they be living, but there's a sight of bitterness and suffering that can't be wiped away. Maybe you don't know the full story.
0: Then tell me. I know Hyde's side of it, but I'd like to hear another.
1: Well, as I was saying, after Hyde had forced her to her knees afore him and made her beg his pardon, poor young Thurza run out of the house and down the road like one demented. She was smarting from the blows her mare had fetched her. And then there were the times she took the knife to Hyde. Well, she were sobbing and crying to herself as she run out of the place and didn't seem to rightly know what she were at. Billy Pedler called to her, but she never heeded him nor stopped until she came to young Sam's place and banged on the door.
2: Sam, let me in.
3: Thurza. Lord of mercy, lass, what become of you?
2: Oh, Sam.
3: Oh, hush now. Calm yourself and tell us what it's all about. Here, let me dry your eyes. Lord save us. What's this on your face? Did someone strike you?
2: Mother, she beat me, Sam, something cruel.
3: And why?
2: Because I took to her about the way she's going on. I couldn't stand it any longer, Sam, and that's the truth. I'm very ashamed I be.
3: And she struck you.
2: With a pot stick. I be black and blue.
3: Oh, I can see your face, poor lass. Come, let me bathe that cut above your eye and fetch you some to drink.
2: No, I couldn't touch a thing.
3: Oh, just a drink of milk or maybe some tea. It'll help to calm you. Come now, that's a good lass. Hester and father be sitting in the kitchen. We'll go into them and tell them what it is that's happened to you.
2: No. I shouldn't have come. I should have hid me shame. What do your father say when he hears about it?
3: Don't you take no notice of him. He's an old man with a bitter tongue. It's me you've got to take heed of, and I'll say you did right to come here. Where else should you go?
2: I hadn't nowhere else. Since mother's took to carrying on so brazen, there bain't hardly no one as'll speak to me.
3: Oh, we'll change all that. You and me'll be wed. And I'd like to see the man or woman that scorned my wife. Come along now, don't be afeard. We'll tell the old man, and I'll not stand for any of his goings on where you're concerned.
2: Oh.
3: What's the matter, lass?
2: My wrist. You took my wrist.
3: Has your wrist been hurt, too? Let me look at it. Oh. How come you by this? Where'd you get these bruises and these finger marks?
2: Oh, Sammy, it were him. He all but broke it.
3: Him? Do you mean Hyde?
2: Fair mad I were. I can't tell you about it, but I tried to kill him, Sam. I tried to drive a knife into him. I hated him that much.
3: Lord have mercy. And he did this to ye.
2: He grabbed me by the wrist and made me drop the knife. And then he forced me down on my knees and made me beg his pardon and thank him for his kindness to Mother.
3: By crikey, I'll choke the cur for this.
4: Who's there, Sam?
3: It be Thirza, Father. She's in trouble.
4: Bring her here, then.
3: Come along, lass. Dry your own tears. Hester will take care of you. And I'll be off to deal with Hyde.
2: Oh, look out for him, Sam. He'd do anything.
3: He'll not do what he's done to you and get clear of it. Come, here's the kitchen. Go ye in and bide with Hester.
5: Why, sir, this is a long time since she last come here. Saints alive, what's happened to ye?
3: Fetch some water and a piece of clean rag, Hester. Thirza's in no state to be worried. It's help she needs.
4: What's the meaning of it? How did she come by the bruises and neck cuts on her cheek?
3: She had trouble with her mother.
4: Her mother, eh? Why did she come here?
3: Well, where else should she go?
4: Better stick in her own place. Not go dragging decent folks into the shame and disgrace they're not responsible for.
5: Father, shame on you to speak to Thirza so.
2: It's all right. I shouldn't have came. I'm sorry. I'll go.
3: Thirza! You stop where you are.
2: No, Sam, I'll go.
3: Not while I'm here. You won't.
4: Send her away at a pass.
3: Would you let her go back to that house? Would you see what's been done to her?
4: What's that got to do with me?
3: It's got a lot to do with me. Thirza's my lass, and I'll not stand by and see her treated ill. Not by you nor anybody else.
4: Then it's the worse for you. Because I'll not have one of her kind in my house so long as I'm master of it.
3: One of her kind? What do you mean?
4: It's an ill bird that'll come out of that nest. Her father were a waster and a drunkard. And her mother? Ha! Well, let's say no more of her.
2: Oh, stop it, stop. I never should have come here. And I'll go.
5: You go after her, Sam, and fetch her back.
4: If he does, I'll slam the door in both their faces.
3: I'll take a chance on that. I'm going for Thirza.
5: Father, Bench, you're ashamed of yourself. Speaking to the poor lass like that and her in such a pass.
4: But who brought her to it?
5: Is it her fault? Was she ever offered a decent, right-living, respectable girl, no matter what her mother might have done?
4: There's bad blood in that brood, and I want none of it in mine.
5: You've never wanted Sam to marry her, and this suits you fine.
4: It proves what I say. There's bad blood, and it'll show even though you wait till you're 40, like the widow Cole.
5: And if Thirza ever comes to any wrong, it'll be you who helped to drive her there.
4: Well, what's that you say?
5: She's in mortal trouble, and you've driven her out. And you call yourself a Christian.
4: You shut your mouth, girl. I have no child of mine talk to me that way.
5: And I'll not stand by and see a poor lass driven out when she's so sore in need of help. You can get your own supper. I'm going off to help Sam find her and to bring her back.
1: And that were the beginning of the old man's sickness. When they come back, they found him lying on the floor of his kitchen. And it were days afore he spoke. And he hasn't never set foot to the ground from that day to this. Oh, it were a black time all round that night. And all of it on account of that devil Hyde.
3: Tell me.
1: Didn't you say as Hester were coming down to see you sometime this evening?
3: Yes. She promised she would when I was out at their place today.
1: Well, she be coming now. Get her to tell you what happened that night out on the moors. She and Sam were there. She can tell you firsthand, which is more than I can do.
3: I wonder, will she?
1: Ask her. No, I'll go out of here and leave the two of you alone. It'll be easier for her that way. Well, good night, dear, and thank you kindly for the baccy and the ale.
3: Thank you for telling me so much. I'm very indebted to you.
1: To me? For gossiping? I must tell me daughter that. I doubt if she'll believe it, though. Good night, sir.
3: Good night, Jeremy. Good night. I want you to believe that I'd do anything in my power to set the rights, the wrongs you and your brother and Thirza have suffered at the hands of Hyde. The blackest day in my whole life was when I first set eyes on his hideous form and face.
6: Did you ever see the like of it? It fair made my blood run cold. Oh, how could Thurza's mother... Oh, well, that's all past and gone now. She's dead this 3 years past, and all her follies wear.
0: Dead?
6: Aye. She caught a chill that wild night we were searching on the moors for Thurza. Soaked to the bone she were, and nought we could do would make her come inside to cease the search. She were ill a long time after that, and never rightly got over it.
0: And where was Thurza found?
6: At the bottom of one of the old tin workings. She'd been there 2 days before Sam caught a glimpse of her.
0: But how did she get there?
6: The night were awful wild. I guess she didn't rightly know what she were about and stumbled as she ran along. She tried to save herself, poor lass, and hung on to a bit of a bush as she slipped down the side. That's how Sam got track of her. He seed it where it had pulled out by the roots. He climbed down to look.
0: But she wasn't killed?
6: Not killed, but mortal hurt. Her back, it were. She's lay like a log ever since.
0: And Sam went off to South Africa.
6: He never forgave his father for driving her out that night. And never a word has he spoken to him since. It's all but broke poor father's heart. He'd be a hard man, but Sam were his only son and the light of his eyes.
0: Well, there's something I can do. I can bring Sam back from South Africa and give your father back his son.
6: But what about poor Thurza?
0: I'm a doctor, a surgeon. I've done many things to help people who've been crippled. I can't say till I've seen her, but it may be possible.
6: To make her well again?
0: Don't hope for too much. But perhaps I can do something.
6: I'd go down on my knees and give thanks every day of my life if you could do something for Sam. It was that that drove him off to South Africa as much as anything. He was set on marrying her, cripple or no cripple. And when she wouldn't hear of it, he couldn't stick the place no more.
0: Very well, then. That is my task. I must bring your brother back and give him Thurza, well and strong again.

0: hope you're not hungry, dear Henry, dear Henry. I've just burnt the roast and I've ruined the spuds.
1: Well, that's a nice thing, isn't it? After I've been working...
0: Henry, I've got me secret supply.
1: You don't mean...
0: Polo mints.
1: Yum, yum.
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3: Yes, it's for you. It's your dinner. It's called Cupboard Love. Cupboard Love's different. Comes in a packet, not a tin. See this foil pouch? Keeps it moist and squeezy. That's right. It's a new kind of cat food. Moist. It's good for you. Like it?
4: New Cupboard Love. What the well-cared-for cat has for dinner.
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0: I hope you're not hungry, dear Henry, dear Henry. I've just burnt the roast and I've ruined the spuds.
1: Well, that's a nice thing, isn't it? After I've been working...
0: Henry, I've got me secret supply.
1: You don't mean...
0: Polo mints.
1: Yum, yum.
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0: Time is a good bookkeeper. He keeps his dates in order. And every event is duly attested to and recorded on his voluminous pages. The importance of these events is a matter of personal opinion, however. An astronomer might point with pride, for example, to an entry on page 8,745,319. It is written there that a ninth planet named Pluto, which is nearly 4 billion miles from the sun, was discovered at Lowell Observatory, Flagstaff, Arizona, in January 1930. Its size is approximately 3,600 miles in diameter. On the opposite page, some 17 years later, another discovery is recorded. This, too, was a planet, but one which our astronomers would have no interest in. He was a planet in his own particular roughhouse way, and his name was Hagen. His size, 5'11". His weight, 165. And his temperament, murderous.
1: You like the fights? Then you must have heard of Lefty Hagen. That's me. Fought as a middleweight and a light heavy. You might have caught me at the garden when I put Tiger Terrace to sleep in the fifth, the right to the heart and the left to the button. Or maybe you seen me at St. Nick's when I won a decision over Larry Keener with a technical KO after busting his jaw. Sure. Now you remember. Hagen, the sports writer's choice. The guy with a powerhouse left. What's that? Am I retired? Well, kinda. It's a long story, chum, and it started in Panama maybe 3-4 years ago. I wasn't a fighter then. I mean, I wasn't a pro. But I like to use my hands, see? I always did. If I'd go without a fight for more than a week, then maybe I'd have to pick me one. Yeah, and I picked me a good one in that Panama bar. Give me a drink.
2: What kind, mister?
1: Any kinds you got?
2: Wesson's Rye, the best in the house. And you new in town, mister?
1: Maybe.
2: Yeah, I ain't seen you around.
1: What are you, a barkeeper or a watchdog? Who asked if you seen me around?
2: All right, friend, take it easy. No offense. Good stuff, ain't it?
1: It stinks.
2: At what?
1: That ain't liquor, it's bar scrapings. I say it stinks.
2: Okay, mister, you can do your lushing somewhere else. Pay up and get out of here.
1: Pay up? For that slop? You got a case.
2: So that's your racket.
1: What are you going to do about it?
2: Pay up, mister. Or I take it out of your hide.
1: Drop dead, you creep.
2: Why, you...
1: He came at me wide open. He started to swing. I blocked his hook with my right, then pushed my left into his beefy face. Felt his nose squash like an overripe tomato. Then I finished him with a cross to his butt. Watch him hit the floor. Anybody else in this flea bag want to work out?
3: You're wasting your time, son.
1: You want to...
3: Wait a minute. My fighting days are over. I just want to talk. The bartender's coming, too. Give me a hand and help me lift him up.
1: Leave him lay. Looks better where he is.
2: I'll get the cops. I'll put you in the clink for this. I'll fix your wagon, tough guy.
3: It was an accident, barkeep.
2: An accident?
3: Yeah. Here's $50 to prove it.
2: 50? Different. Okay, I'll forget it, but take him out of here. Get him out before I change my mind.
1: Just let me hammer his bridge work. This trip he won't